0: Freeway hazards. Waymo first identified the problem after 6 incidents in Phoenix, and later there were 7 more in San Francisco. Waymo is currently working on a remedy and has restricted its vehicles from freeway driving. Alex Stone, ABC News.
1: Federal regulators have ordered regional grid operators to help large energy users connect to aging electric transmission systems. The Federal Energy Regulatory Commission saying providers need to meet booming demand from power-hungry artificial intelligence data centers. Dave Packer, ABC News.
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4: 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We've got those stories next. But first, let's look at the roads with Andy Bass.
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3: A lot of delays out there, Andy.
5: Yeah, that's the understatement right now. Well, the good news is in Seattle, officials either couldn't find that accident or it's just minor in detail on I-5 southbound past James Street, so they've cleared it. That's the good news. However, they did damage trying to get to that scene. It is a 90-minute drive time in between Everett and Seattle as of right now, about 62 minutes just in between First Avenue, North Gateway, and James Street. So, yeah, it is very busy on the southbound side. Hopefully, it will get back to normal now that that accident scene isn't there any longer. If you're continuing on the southbound side, we got from Seattle to Tacoma is about a 70-minute drive time and still dealing with about an 80-minute drive time in between Tacoma and Olympia. Northbound I-5, got a problem. That's southbound. Right at Highway 900 MLK Way, we got that accident scene blocking an HOV lane through there, and that is contributing to the 70-minute drive time on the southbound side. Northbound, if you're coming up from Tacoma to Seattle, that is about a 45-minute drive time. And you still got about a 76-minute drive time in between Seattle and Everett. 405 got that earlier problem cleared right on the approach to Southeast 8th Street. Still got about a 37-minute drive time Linwood to Bellevue. And then from Bellevue to Tukwila is about an additional 35 minutes of drive time through there. And you're dealing with about a 45-minute drive time on the northbound side in between Tukwila and Linwood. In the Northwest News Radio Traffic Center, I'm Andy Bass.
4: Your weather forecast for the next several days, nothing but sunshine. We're going to see a high of 82 on Friday, 76 on Saturday. That might be the day you get outside, maybe do some yard work. Sunday, kick back with 80 degrees, and Monday back to work with 85 degrees. Right now in Kent, it's sunny and 79. Puyallup has sunshine and 78. Bremerton with 78, and here in Seattle, sunny and 77.
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3: It's 5:07. 7 fires continue to burn in central and eastern Washington. The worst of it in Spokane Valley, where the Upper River Fire destroyed at least a dozen homes. Crews also say they believe they found human remains in one of them. Watch Duty reports the Thule Fire south of Toppenish is the largest, burning through nearly 24,000 acres.
4: A hotel next to Lumen Field is not only filled with soccer fans, but also workers on strike. Northwest News Radio's Lillian James has the story.
6: They started at around 6:30 this morning. Workers represented by Union 8 at the Embassy Suites in Pioneer Square began picketing right outside the hotel doors.
7: We're here today because we've been making almost no progress after more than 3 months bargaining with this company.
6: That's Juice Itswara, an employee at the hotel. The workers' current contract expired at the end of May, and now they're pushing for a new contract with raises, year-round healthcare coverage, fair staffing, and protections from ICE. Jake Douglas with the union says,
8: in bargaining, we've asked the company to notify workers if ICE is on property. And, you know, that's the barest minimum they could do, and they won't even agree to that.
6: Lillian James, Northwest News Radio.
4: A spokesperson with Hilton says in part that they remain committed to negotiating in good faith toward a fair and reasonable agreement that benefits both their valued team members and their hotel.
3: The search for a man accused of assaulting someone during an anti-ICE protest now comes with photos. The King County Sheriff's Office posted pictures of the suspect on their social media channels. Investigators say they believe he's the man who punched someone several times during an anti-ICE protest last Wednesday in Burien. Anyone who recognizes the suspect or has information about the incident is urged to call the King County Sheriff's Office.
4: Homelessness plays out differently across various communities. Northwest News Radio's Denise Whitaker explains how Gig Harbor is taking new action.
9: The city is looking at joining Pierce County's new Unified Regional Approach to Homelessness, a countywide effort to coordinate services and housing resources. City leaders voiced strong support for the plan at a meeting last week. Homeless in Gig Harbor often includes people living in cars or couch surfing rather than sleeping outdoors, as can be seen in other areas. Gig Harbor now reports demographics, microclimates, infrastructure, and available support programs may be some of those reasons why. Seniors are considered the community's most at-risk group, though the Peninsula School District also reports nearly 200 students identified as homeless during the past school year. Joining the Pierce County approach would also cost the city a bit, an estimated $5,000 to $9,000 a year. Denise Whitaker, Northwest News Radio.
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3: A big weekend across Western Washington. Seattle's hosting FIFA World Cup 2026. Plenty of visitors in town, and we might be expecting an unwelcome visitor as wildfires rage in parts of eastern and central Washington.
4: That's why we're speaking with meteorologist Shannon O'Donnell of Como News. And Shannon, what we're talking about here is the possibility of wildfire smoke.
10: Yeah, you know, because we already have over a half dozen fires burning in eastern Washington. So not even officially summer, not yet the solstice. And here we go, headfirst into wildfire season. They were started most likely, and they'll have to get to the bottom of the cause for each one, but probably human caused, accidental, and just because of the winds. And any little spark that, you know, was out there from tractors or farm equipment or a stray cigarette, we had that really strong marine push here after the heat wave earlier this week, the little mini heat wave we had where we had the records. We cooled down immensely on Tuesday. You guys will remember that. And while that lush goodness coming in from the Pacific feels great here to get our natural air conditioning back going, it unfortunately also hits eastern Washington, but that wind tends to speed up and twist and turn through the gaps in the Cascades. And when it shoots out below into the Yakima Valley, the Wenatchee Valley, and especially the Kittitas Valley, which is that I-90 corridor into Ellensburg and toward the gorge at Vantage and whatnot, the winds were blowing there 40 to 50 miles per hour and then just shooting into eastern Washington. So we had that red flag warning up courtesy of the Weather Service preemptively letting everybody know, boy, this is going to be critical fire danger because we just had this big hot dry spell. We've dried out all of our fuels. Now we're throwing some really gusty 40 to 50 mile per hour winds on top of it. And sure enough, we had several fires ignite and get going and get burning along.
3: Shannon, you mentioned some of the factors that can lead to and expand these fires. Any idea what we can expect this fire season? Or is the action we're seeing right now early for what's considered fire season out here?
10: It might be a little early. Remember, we had a low snowpack this year. And if you look at the drought monitor, which actually is put out every week on Thursday, it is showing that we are starting to hit what's called severe drought in some locations in eastern Washington. And the way they come up with that is a little bit complicated. It's a lot factored in. It's the snowpack and the precipitation. It is how much dry fuel there is to burn. And it's soil moisture. It's where the reservoirs are sitting. So it's a complicated number, but already starting to head into what's considered drought and in some cases severe drought in parts of eastern Washington.
4: So Shannon, what is it you think are the chances of that smoke showing up here in western Washington?
10: Well, in the short term, you know, in the next couple of days, not so great. You really need northeasterly or strong easterly winds because the fires are east of the Cascades. So you need the wind to be blowing from there toward us. And that is where we end up with terrible smoke sometimes during wildfire season. That doesn't look likely here in the next couple of days for match two of the World Cup or into the first part of this weekend. But next week, we do start to at least turn northeasterly. It's going to get warm and dry as we head into Monday and Tuesday. We might start to pull in a little bit of that wildfire smoke by then.
3: That's Como News meteorologist Shannon O'Donnell joining us right here on Northwest News Radio.
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11: This is a Bloomberg Money Minute. Amazon is in talks to sell its custom-made artificial intelligence chips for use in other companies' data centers, a move that would cut into NVIDIA's dominance. Amazon's AI chief says the company's begun discussions with potential customers but declined to name them and views AI infrastructure as rapidly evolving. The third version of Amazon's AI accelerator, Trainium, is largely sold out, and there's already strong interest in a fourth version expected to debut next year. Intel shares surged after President Trump posted on Truth Social this morning that the chipmaker has struck a deal with Apple to design and produce semiconductors here in the U.S. The iPhone maker has recently been in discussions about using Intel and Samsung Electronics to produce the main processors for its devices domestically. On Wall Street, stocks climbed as the U.S.-Iran deal spurred optimism and a retreat in oil. The Dow gained 73 points, the Nasdaq rose 496, the S&P added 81. Erica Herskowitz, Bloomberg Radio.
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3: Well, let's check in with Andy Bass for the latest in your commute.
5: With me right now of what's going on I-5 southbound. I've checked several mapping quests through there, and we've got about an hour and a half traffic travel time in between Everett and Seattle with about 71 minutes worth of delays. It is just packed through several areas through there. Not too sure exactly why it's going on and why you're just sitting there. There are no reports of accidents anymore. They cleaned up that one just south of James Street. But like I said, an hour and a half travel time in between Everett and Seattle. Northbound, not much better. Got about an hour and 15 hour and 20 minute drive time in between Seattle and Everett with about 50 minutes worth of delays. Officials remain on scene of that earlier problem. Northbound I-5 right at Highway 529 in Everett. That is still blocking off the HOV lane through there. I-5 southbound got a problem in Seattle. They just cleared at Highway 900. Still got a 71 minute drive time in between Seattle and Tacoma through there. And then about a 75 minute drive time in between Tacoma and Olympia. So very busy on I-5 southbound corridor. Heading over to 405, got that earlier problem at Northeast 8th Street gone. Still dealing with about a 35-minute drive time from Bellevue to Tukwila, 30-minute drive time from Bellevue into Linwood. In the Northwest News Radio Traffic Center, I'm Andy Bass.
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12: Warm, dry weather in place. The Emerald is sparkling for all of our visitors here for the World Cup in Western Washington. Blue skies carrying us into the 70s to near 80 around Elliott Bay today. Low to mid-80s on the pitch tomorrow for World Cup match number 2 as the United States takes on Australia. It's going to be a great day, albeit a little toasty. We head officially into summer with the solstice this weekend on Sunday morning. In the Como 4 Weather Center, I'm meteorologist Shannon O'Donnell.
4: And looking at those temperatures right now around the Puget Sound region, it's been a decent day. Beautiful. Tacoma has 76 and sunny. Puyallup was 78. Olympia, 78. And right here in Seattle, sunny and 77.
3: The U.S. men's national team will play in a pivotal match tomorrow right in our backyard. The team hopes they can do it with the help of one of their star players. Northwest News Radio Zach Wildfang has the story.
13: Star of the U.S. men's national team, Christian Pulisic's status for the U.S.'s World Cup match against Australia tomorrow remains uncertain as he continues to recover from a calf injury he suffered from the Americans' 4-1 win over Paraguay last week. The U.S. captain's been training on a modified schedule and has not yet returned for full team sessions, though coach Mauricio Pochettino and several teammates remain hopeful he'll be available for tomorrow's match here at Lumen Field. The FBI issued a PSA yesterday warning soccer fans of fraudulent websites impersonating FIFA online. According to the agency's public service announcement, cybercriminals are using fake domains to sell counterfeit tickets and steal personal information. Scammers often rely on a tactic known as typo squatting, where they register website domains that closely resemble legitimate addresses, but rely on internet users to make common typo mistakes. Officials advise users verify website URLs before entering sensitive information and to navigate them using FIFA's official website by typing it into the browser rather than relying on search engines. And today, the New York Knicks celebrated with the team's first ever ticker tape parade. One New Yorker described what the festivities meant to her.
14: The reason I say it's history for me, this is the most that I've ever seen. Any parade or everything, history of New York is really coming together.
13: With sports, Zach Wildfang, Northwest News Radio.
3: Facebook paying a big fine for breaking the rules in Washington. We've got the story ahead.
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3: 522 here at Northwest News Radio. Meta has lost its challenge to Washington's political ad disclosure law and will have to pay out millions.
4: I'm Marina Rockinger along with Aaron Wright. And now here's Northwest News Radio's Jeff Pogula to tell us the story.
19: The case centers on records requested from Meta about political advertising shown to Washington users. The company argued the state's Fair Campaign Practices Act was unconstitutional as applied to Facebook and Instagram, and that the penalty was excessive. But six justices agreed the state could enforce the disclosure law against Meta. The court was split on the reasoning, however, and split again on how the fine should be calculated. Even so, the result is clear. Meta remains liable, and the $35.2 million judgment remains in place. Jeff Pogula, Northwest News Radio.
3: Human remains are found at a Port Orchard construction site. Information on how or where they were found have not been released. Police say an investigation is ongoing, and there is no risk to the public.
4: As customers continue to shop online for their groceries in the Seattle area, one grocery chain sees the benefit. Northwest News Radio's Rob Smith has more.
20: The owner of QFC and Fred Meyer reported just a small sales bump during its fiscal first quarter, but e-commerce sales have skyrocketed 19% the past year. Kroger said expedited orders delivered in less than an hour were particularly robust, adding that new online customers helped spur the growth. Rob Smith with Formidable Media for Northwest News Radio.
3: A raisin company heir now facing hate crime charges in California. ABC's Alex Stone reports from Los Angeles.
0: Bruce Lyon is a 64-year-old heir to Lyon Raisins, one of the world's largest raisin companies. He's now charged by L.A. County's district attorney with a felony hate crime count for allegedly threatening to kill a rabbi neighbor at his home in Pacific Palisades. He was arrested after allegedly making repeated anti-Semitic and racist remarks toward the rabbi. In a statement, Lyon Raisins, based in Fresno, says the alleged conduct does not reflect the values of Lyon Raisins. Alex Stone, ABC News, Los Angeles.
3: It's 524.
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3: Let's find out what's happening in your commute with Andy Bass.
5: Minor improvement on the southbound side of I-5 Everett to Seattle. You're still dealing with about an hour and 25 minute drive time in between there, with about 55 minutes worth of delays, and then about a 70 minute drive time from Seattle down to Tacoma, and about a 70 minute drive time from Tacoma down to Olympia. Northbound side, Tacoma to Seattle, you're still dealing with about a 45 minute drive time and about a 73 minute drive time in between Seattle and Everett. So still very busy out there. In the Northwest News Radio Traffic Center, I'm Andy Bass.
4: All right, your weather forecast, sunshine. That's all we have to say. Beautiful and not too hot. We're looking at 82 tomorrow. Saturday, 76. On Sunday, it's 80. Right now in Seattle, sunny and 77.
3: Well, how about this? Sometimes you just need a bit of puppy love. Marina,
4: yes, you
3: do. We're both dog owners.
4: Absolutely, and there's nothing like a puppy snuggle.
3: Mm-hmm. Well, how about this? A doggy kissing booth in Waltham, Massachusetts, where you can get all the tail wags and kisses you want.
4: Absolutely.
3: A golden retriever named Driver standing by to make your day. Driver's owner lives on a busy street and decided one day to open her front window, where Driver stands by to greet people going by.
4: I love this so much.
3: Yeah, and seems to be a big success so far, with people coming and going from all over to meet Driver and get some puppy kisses.
4: So I have a friend who doesn't like puppy kisses. She does not like them at all. And I'm thinking to myself, how can you not?
3: Yeah, they're so squiggly, cuddly. I think, you know, no matter what you've got going on, if somebody just gave you a puppy,
4: yeah,
3: you'd be
4: yeah,
3: having
4: Driver,
3: a better day.
4: I think, is not a puppy, but we, it's okay to call a fully grown dog a pup.
3: All dogs are pups.
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26: ABC News, I'm Jim Packer. President Trump is defending the memorandum of understanding with Iran to end the war. But lawmakers on both sides of the aisle are raising questions. The deal lifts the U.S. naval blockade, allowing Iran to immediately resume selling oil. Senator Bill Cassidy, a Louisiana Republican, is calling it the worst foreign policy blunder in decades.
27: Iran's left stronger. We are left weaker. Our allies are left weaker.
26: Arthur is now a post-tropical storm as it continues to push into Mississippi and move east. It's already caused flood damage in parts of Louisiana and Mississippi. Luigi Mangione's legal team has changed course again 24 hours after saying they were planning to use a psychiatric defense in his trial for the killing of UnitedHealthcare's CEO. Now his lawyers say that's off the table. Southcom announcing another U.S. strike targeting an alleged drug smuggling boat in the eastern Pacific. Three people on board were killed. This is ABC News.
2: When you need to know, Northwest News Radio. Here's Marina Rockinger and Darren Reich with a quick review of our top stories.
3: Seven fires continue to burn across our state, mainly in eastern Washington. The Tule Fire south of Toppenish is the largest, burning through nearly 24,000 acres.
4: Unionized workers at the Embassy Suites in Pioneer Square are on strike today. They're pushing for a new contract to include what they say is fair wages, year-round health care coverage, fair staffing, and protection from ICE.
3: Meta has lost its challenge to Washington's political ad disclosure law and will have to pay out millions. The case centers on records requested from Meta about political advertising shown to Washington users.
4: And an investigation is underway after human remains were found at a Port Orchard construction site. Police say there is no risk to the public.
3: It's 5:32, and let's turn now to some stories you haven't heard this hour. More ambulances are being deployed on Seattle's World Cup game days. American Medical Response says on Monday it saw a 15% increase in transports compared to a typical Monday. AMR attributes this to higher crowd volumes and increased tourist activity.
4: And Como News reports AMR is adding 8 additional ambulances on game days and is also assigning a dedicated EMS supervisor to the City of Seattle's Centralized Command and Emergency Operations Center. Extra ambulances are also being deployed on non-game days. Meanwhile, Airlift Northwest, which is the air medical transport program for UW Medicine, says they are ready to respond to a wide range of scenarios.
3: You know, Marina, that's the more serious story of what's happening with this World Cup. There's also a
4: little pretty, bit lighter side. Well, not lighter on the wallet.
3: Yeah, that's exactly right. The headliner to Seattle's World Cup match is less than 24 hours away, and the clock is counting down to get your ticket. That's if you can take out a loan in time to afford one.
4: Go see your financial advisor.
3: Uh-huh. A quick search shows ticket prices are trending down as we get closer to kickoff for Team USA taking on Australia.
4: So that's a good sign, right?
3: Yeah. Because right now, the cheapest ticket to get in, just over $1,600.
4: Not a good sign.
3: Now, this morning, there was nothing less than $2,000. $2,000 was the minimum spend just to get you in the door.
4: Yeah.
3: So if you've got a little cash, Marina, you want those low seats. You want to be down on the field level, touch the
4: players,
3: be a part of the action. The most expensive, $8,300.
4: Per ticket.
3: $8,300 for one butt in one seat.
4: Wow.
3: Are you feeling like a VIP?
4: Always.
3: I know, every day.
4: Yeah.
3: All right, so for you and a friend to hobnob with the stars, a cool $62,000.
4: A person.
3: Yeah.
4: A person.
3: The game's tomorrow at noon. You can watch it on TV for free.
4: Yeah, absolutely. Go to one of the viewing parties, too. That'll be fun.
3: Also free. It's 534.
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4: But I think Moneybags Andy is going to help us out here.
3: Andy, I think you can cover us. I think you can you can make us some VIPs.
5: Absolutely. All three of us are going, for sure. We got another problem out there to tell you about besides that price tag that you're dealing with for those soccer tickets. We got an I-5 northbound right at 130th Street accident blocking the left and center lane again. And now you're back up to a 75-minute drive time in between Seattle and Everett. So that's going to grow with that center and left lane blocked off with this accident scene. EMS, Fire Rescue, and State Patrol all are en route. They're not even on scene yet, so watch out for them. Yeah, dealing with about a 47-minute drive time or delay through there as of right now, but that number is going to grow. Southbound side, you're at a 73-minute drive time as well, Everett to Seattle, with no reported problems through there. Seattle down to the Tacoma area, that is about an hour and a half, thanks to Scott, who just texted that in. No reported problems through there, just heavy traffic and sitting in a lot of it. And then you got about another 70-minute drive time from Tacoma down to Olympia with about 40 minutes worth of delays, so still very busy on the southbound side. Northbound getting a little bit better. 47-minute drive time from Tacoma into Seattle through there. And like I said, because of that accident we're dealing with now at 130th Street. 405 is trying to get back to normal but having a hard time. Southbound 405 Linwood to Bellevue still a 37-minute drive time, and then about a 35-minute drive time from Bellevue to Tukwila. And on the northbound side, you got about an 18-minute drive time from Tukwila to Bellevue and about a 31-minute drive time from Bellevue into Linwood. In the Northwest News Radio Traffic Center, I'm Andy Bass.
4: Looking at your weather forecast, sunshine for next several days. Tomorrow's high of 82 degrees. Saturday, we're looking at 76 for Sunday, high of 80. When you get back to work, though, a bit warmer with high of 85. Right now in Bremerton, it's sunny and 77. Everett, a little bit cooler with 75 degrees. Tacoma with 76. Bellevue reporting 78. And here in Seattle, sunshine and 75.
3: It's 5:36, and you know, Marina, I think we've got to give our listeners an update as we've been checking throughout the day what's happening with these FIFA World Cup tickets.
4: Yes.
3: We're playing Australia, Team USA, here at noon tomorrow.
4: And you just looked again, didn't you?
3: Yeah, I thought the cheapest tickets at my last check were $1,600. Now, $1,800.
4: They're not going down?
3: Yeah. Supply and demand, the cheap tickets are getting snatched, so we're just kind of getting caught in the middle.
4: Just show up at the stadium, maybe you can get a cheaper ticket there.
3: Get find a friend with an apartment that's got a view, go stand in a parking garage.
4: Ooh, I like it.
3: Go find a TV.
4: Yeah, we're not telling you to do that.
3: Yeah. In the meantime, an electronics recycler is opening a site in Lacey as it expands its efforts to collect rare earth supplies. Paladin Envirotech says it's expanding sites across several states, including Washington. Company execs say the goal is to recover rare earth materials from items like old cell phones, hard drives, and servers. that will be used in defense systems, energy technology, and AI infrastructure. China now processes about 90% of the world's rare earth materials. There's a push to produce more of those in the U.S.
4: The fate of a 111-year-old school in rural Pierce County is decided. Northwest News Radio's Eric Heintz has the update.
6: The 100-year-old Alderton School campus in Orting is set for complete demolition. In May, the school building was partially demolished before a stop work order was issued. This week, the county's Landmarks and Historic Preservation Commission voted 4-1 to demolish what's left of the school and knock down the gym. The Spooner family, which owns the property and a nearby farm, had thought to convert it to a haunted house. However, the Tacoma News Tribune reports an engineering study described the schoolhouse and gym structurally unsound. Commissioners recommend the owners pay for a historylink.org article about the school's history and community connections. Eric Heintz, Northwest News Radio.
3: The Navy ROTC Junior Program from the Peninsula School District delivers a congrats for their efforts competing against the ROTC programs from across the country. Here's Northwest News Radio's Denise Whitaker.
9: Four cadets from Peninsula High School, John McDaniel, Enrico Shane, Sidney Gardner, and Derek Liu, represented the Navy going head-to-head against ROTC teams from Air Force, Army, Coast Guard, and Marines.
10: The Mona Passage separates this island from Hispaniola to its west. Navy.
11: Puerto Rico.
10: Is right for 10 and this bonus.
9: This highly competitive academic quiz competition works just like Jeopardy. Each cadet racing to be the first to buzz in to answer questions in naval science, military history, leadership principles, teamwork, critical thinking, and problem solving.
10: In fourth place, with a score of 170 points, the Navy.
9: The Peninsula team took fourth place. The Air Force team from Scripps Ranch High School in San Diego won their sixth straight championship. The Peninsula High School program isn't even that old yet, so we'll be looking for them to continue their successes during the next school year. Denise Whitaker, Northwest News Radio.
2: 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Northwest News Radio is covering the World Cup. The crowds, the commute, the celebrations, and the impact across Western Washington.
12: The match that so many of us here in Seattle have waited for, the United States and Australia, will finally meet tomorrow at Seattle's Lumen Field in a pivotal Group D World Cup match, with both teams entering on 3 points after opening game victories. The U.S. is coming off a 4-1 win against Paraguay, while Australia stunned Turkey 2-0. The U.S. men's national team head coach Mauricio Pochettino expects a physical battle against a disciplined Australian team. Midfielder for the U.S. Brendan Aaronson knows the match will be much different than his team's first appearance.
13: The first game was a great performance, but Australia is going to offer something completely, completely different. And it's going to be a very, very tough game, and I think we all know that. And, yeah, we just have to be ready for this next fixture.
12: One uncertainty for the Stars and Stripes will be Christian Pulisic's status, which remains uncertain as he continues to recover from a left calf injury. The U.S. men's national team star has missed multiple full training sessions and is officially listed as day-to-day. With the first place in Group D on the line and likely a spot in the knockout round at stake, not only is this match a headliner for Seattle as a host city, it's shaping up to be one of the marquee games of the tournament's second round of group stage matches worldwide. One player will walk out onto the pitch tomorrow feeling right at home. That's because he is. Sounders midfielder Christian Roldan will get the opportunity to join his nation in his home stadium. He spoke to reporters to explain what that opportunity means to him.
14: To be able to play our second game in Seattle, where I matured a whole lot as a professional, as a human being, you know, it means the world to me. And you know, I hope that we have really good memories in these special places, because if we do, we're doing something right.
12: When it comes to the crowd that Christian and the rest of the team will walk into tomorrow, former Sounder and U.S. men's national team member Brad Evans highlights what Seattle fans bring to the field.
16: I reflect fondly upon my times playing with the national team here. I've had two games, and our record with the national team in Seattle, I think, is something like 8 wins, 0 losses, and 1 draw. So there's something we know about this Seattle soccer group of fans that spur us on to victory. And you've seen that with the Sounders. I mean, the most successful club since 2009, bar none. And it's just in our DNA here.
12: Covering the World Cup in Seattle, I'm Zach Wildfang, Northwest News Radio.
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0: This is a Bloomberg Money Minute. With the spring home selling season drawing to a close, U.S. mortgage rates declined to the lowest in a month as easing tensions in the Middle East cool inflation concerns and provide some relief for homebuyers. According to Freddie Mac, the average for a 30-year fixed loan dropped to 6.47% from 6.52% the week before. Meanwhile, U.S. jobless claims edged down in a sign of job market resilience. More than a quarter of a million Americans found themselves filing for first-time unemployment benefits last week. The Labor Department says it received 226,000 initial claims in the week ending June 13th. That's about 4,000 less than the previous week's revised total and basically in line with what most analysts were expecting today. An end to the tensions between the U.S. and Iran and the reopening of the Strait of Hormuz eased inflation risks and sent oil lower and stocks higher today. The Dow gained 73 points. The Nasdaq rose 496. The S&P added 81. Erica Herskowitz, Bloomberg Radio.
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3: And let's get a check of the roadways with Andy Bass.
5: Well, officials got on scene of that problem in Seattle on I-5 northbound right at 130th Street Center, and left lanes are now

0: You just gained about 5 extra minutes. You're down to a 30-minute drive time through there. And then Bellevue down to Tukwila, still about a 33-minute drive time. Northbound, 20-minute drive time in between Tukwila and Bellevue, and about a 31-minute drive time from Bellevue into Linwood. The bridges are also still pretty busy, especially the westbound side of the 90 bridge. Anywhere from Mercer Island over to I-5, you're still dealing with about maybe a 30-minute drive time. About a 10 or 15 on the westbound side of the 520 bridge, so much better through there. In the northwest, News Radio Traffic Center, I'm Andy Bass.
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2: And now it's time to check in once again with meteorologist Shannon O'Donnell of Como News.
3: Hi there, everybody. A terrific Thursday, albeit a little toasty. Temperatures today in the 70s to close to 80, and we'll crank it up even more tomorrow. Low to mid-80s around the sound as the emerald sparkles on the world stage for the World Cup. Match 2 is going to be a little hotter in Seattle Stadium there with low 80s on the pitch. We'll cool it down a titch on Sunday as we head into the weekend. Low to mid-70s Saturday and Sunday. Summer officially begins on Sunday morning. In the Como For Weather Center, I'm meteorologist Shannon O'Donnell.
2: Right now in Bremerton, sunny and 77. Olympia with 78 degrees. Kent with 79. And here in Seattle, 75 degrees.
1: The Mariners get the win at home, beating Baltimore 3-0. Meanwhile, the Sounders may be on a professional break during the World Cup, but they still got some time on the pitch. Here's Northwest News Radio's Zach Wildfang.
4: The Seattle Times reports that the Seattle Sounders got a rare opportunity to test themselves against one of the world's top national teams as Belgium uses the club's Renton training facility as its home base during the 2026 FIFA World Cup. The Sounders took part in a training match with the Belgium squad, giving Seattle players a chance to compete against stars like Kevin De Bruyne. The Sounders put up a good fight, but ultimately lost 2-1 in 2 30-minute halves. WSU's women's basketball team is headed south of the border this season. The Cougars will take part in the Cancun Challenge this November. They'll be joined by Kansas, Miami, Ohio, Minnesota, and two more teams that have yet to be announced. The U.S. Open stopped just 30 minutes after it started this morning. Fog turned out to be the culprit for that stoppage. Only 14 players competed holes before the horn sounded to stop play. Players were kept in place for 15 minutes, and when visibility didn't get any better, the USGA brought them in. Players could no longer see landing areas in the fairway, though it was resumed after 2 hours of wait time. American Samuel Stevens sits at the top of the leaderboard after the conclusion of day one. With sports, I'm Zach Wildfang, Northwest News Radio.
1: So where are the Aussie fans drinking in Seattle? We'll tell you the party's going to happen early. We'll tell you where coming up.
5: It's one of the most traveled bridges in the Northwest.
6: We're riding north on I-5 across the Ship Canal Bridge. All lanes are open.
5: Now the state has launched a project that will cause 2 years of gridlock.
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4: It's 5:51 here at Northwest News Radio. I'm Aaron Wright, along with Marina Rockinger. Have you ever traveled overseas only to meet and make friends with someone from the U.S.? A lot of Australians are doing that very thing right here in Seattle as they await tomorrow's World Cup match between Australia and the U.S.
5: Yeah, and you know where they're making those connections? Of course, at an Australian and New Zealand bar called Kangaroo and Kiwi. It's a sports-focused pub that's been going strong for 25 years in Ballard. Here's the owner, Bradley Howe.
6: I'm meeting people all over from Australia. I'm from a really small town in New South Wales, and there's people that are kind of from there that know the town, and they're all visiting Seattle.
5: Howe tells Como News that despite the Seahawks and Mariners' long histories, he believes the World Cup will be the biggest event in Seattle sports history, so I hope he has enough beer at that pub.
4: You gotta be prepared. With the World Cup play underway in several U.S. cities, ticket scams aren't the only things fans might want to worry about. ABC's Jim Ryan says counterfeit swag is also a concern.
7: In the run-up to the FIFA Championship, Customs and Border Protection agents say they seized $6 million in fake jerseys, toys, soccer balls, sunglasses, and a host of other products labeled as official FIFA gear. That's only at the Port of Houston. CBP says the counterfeits came from the same country as most of the genuine items. China.
5: There's a very specific reason why jobs in construction are down in the Emerald City. Northwest News Radio's Rob Smith explains.
8: The Seattle area lost 1,700 construction jobs the past year, placing it near the bottom of 360 metro areas tracked by the Associated General Contractors of America. Data center construction is fueling a construction boom across the U.S., while office construction declined 5%. The Seattle City Council recently placed a one-year moratorium on data centers. Rob Smith with Formidable Media for Northwest News Radio.
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9: 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And over the weekend, Burien Strawberry Festival offers 2 days of entertainment, music, food, and family activities at Town Square Park. The Petting Zoo is Saturday, the car show Sunday. That's my list. I'm Denise Whitaker on Northwest News Radio.
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10: Well, officials remain on scene of that earlier problem. An I-5 northbound right at 130th Street. Center and left lane remain blocked off through there. Coming up on I-5 northbound from Boeing Access, you've got some light traffic all the way up through 522, and that's when you're going to hit your brakes, and you're pretty much solid all the way through that accident scene as you continue up into the Linwood area. So that accident scene is only doing minor damage to, control that heavy delay. So watch out for that. On the southbound side, you're still dealing with about a 72-minute drive time in between Everett and Seattle, even though that the other side has the accident scene. And if you continue on the southbound side in between Tacoma and Seattle and Tacoma is still about a 60, 61 minute drive time and about a 62 minute drive time in between Tacoma and Olympia. So still pretty solid, but numbers are starting to come down. On 405, things are also pretty solid. 35 minute drive time, Bellevue to Tukwila on the southbound side. Northbound side, you got about an 18, 19 minute drive time from Tukwila into Bellevue and about a 28 minute drive from Bellevue into Linwood. So plenty busy through there. Bridges are still plenty busy as well. You're dealing with about maybe a 20 minute drive time from Mercer Island over to I-5 on the westbound side of 90 and maybe a 15 on the westbound side of 520. In the Northwest News Radio Traffic Center, I'm Andy Bass.
5: And your weather for tomorrow, more sunshine and 80 degrees.
3: 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Then at 7, the Dallas Wings soar into the Emerald City for a showdown with the storm. But Seattle's got the home court advantage and diehard fans ready to bring the thunder. The Seattle Storm versus the Dallas Wings. Monday at 7 on CW Arc Seattle, the official broadcast partner of the Seattle Storm.
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20: From ABC News, I'm Dave Packer. The U.S. has lifted its blockade on Iran and oil tankers started moving through the Strait of Hormuz. This just hours after President Trump and the President of Iran signed a memorandum of understanding to end the conflict and move into the next phase of talks. But a growing number of Republicans are criticizing the deal, prompting the vice president to defend it. To the White House and ABC's Mary Bruce.
21: Iran can now freely sell oil on the global market, something they were not able to do before the war. I pressed Vice President J.D. Vance about that.
22: Well, first of all, they've made very concrete nuclear commitments. They have committed to the destruction of the highly enriched stockpile that they have in their possession. But number two, all we've done is lift the blockade in the Straits of Hormuz. We basically returned it to where it was before the conflict.
21: But in the document, Iran does not commit to destroying its stockpile of highly enriched uranium.
20: A woman is dead and one other person injured after police in Sturbridge, Massachusetts say a driver crashed her vehicle into a hotel and fired several shots at the building. And then there's more.
23: At the time of death, no one knew she was pregnant at that point, but later, through our interviews, about 20 to 30 minutes after the fact, we found out that she was pregnant.
20: Worcester County District Attorney Joe Early, who says that the woman turned the gun on herself and died by suicide. Jennifer Hudson among the performers today at the Obama Presidential Center dedication ceremony in Chicago. Also in attendance, all living former presidents. Former President Obama.
24: If you come for a name, and you don't have time to see everything, I would urge you to skip the clips of my speeches. You have heard them all before. In favor of the stories of those ordinary citizens who helped make that change happen.
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20: A federal appeals court today ruled that the Trump administration can replace an exhibit at George Washington's home in Philadelphia about the people enslaved by Washington. The display was removed when the administration claimed it disparaged Americans. In a post to social media, Philadelphia Mayor Cheryl Parker said that she will fight to restore the display.
27: I will pursue every legal action possible in efforts to reverse this decision.
20: Russia says it was hit by one of the largest drone attacks of the year among the targets an oil refinery in Moscow, hit for the second time in 3 days. ABC's Marcus Moore has more from London.
28: This war very much still active more than 4 years after Russia's full-scale invasion. And all of this is unfolding as U.S. Secretary of War Pete Hegseth has called for a six-month review of the level of U.S. support for NATO. NATO members, of course, are faced with questions over the alliance's overall readiness if a wider war were to break out in the region.
20: A man is under arrest in eastern England after being accused of throwing a three-year-old into the crocodile enclosure of the Johnson Zoo in Old Hurst near the University City of Cambridge. The child suffered serious injuries and was taken to a local hospital. Detectives say they do not believe the suspect knew the boy. The incident still being investigated, and the zoo says the enclosure will be closed for now. Dave Packer, ABC News.
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0: The latest on Eastern Washington's wildfires and why local hotel workers are on strike as fans flood Seattle for the World Cup. We've got those stories next, but first a look at the roads with Andy Bass.
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0: What's the latest, Andy? Well, better news off of southbound side, or the northbound side, excuse me. We cleaned up that earlier accident at 130th Street, so no lanes are blocked anymore, but you're still dealing with about a 65-minute drive time in between Seattle and Everett. Southbound a little bit busier. Got about a 71-minute drive time in between Everett and Seattle with about 45 minutes worth of delays in there. Continuing on the southbound side, 57-minute drive time, Seattle to Tacoma, and 60-minute drive in between Tacoma and Olympia. So we are definitely seeing improvement, but it's still very busy. On the northbound side, 40-minute drive Tacoma to Seattle, and then from Seattle into Everett is still about a 60-65-minute drive time in there. We had a stalled vehicle 405 northbound at 520, but that was cleared pretty quickly. You're still dealing with about a 26-minute drive time Bellevue to Linwood, and on the southbound side from Bellevue down to Tukwila, you're dealing with about a 32-minute drive time through there. So we're still plenty busy as well. Heading over to the east side, Highway 18, also, the rush hour delays are starting to wind down, but you're dealing with about a 20-minute ride anywhere between 90 down to Issaquah-Hobart Road, so watch out for that. And still eastbound, westbound in between I-5 and the Valley Freeway is still very sluggish, so you're dealing with about maybe 5 to 7 minute delay. In the Northwest News Radio Traffic Center, I'm Andy Bass. Thanks, Andy. Partly cloudy skies on the way tonight. Lows around 57. Tomorrow, we're sunny and climbing to 82 degrees. Outside right now, we've got a really nice day taking shape. Sunny across the region. 76 in Everett, 76 in Tacoma, 75 sunny right here in Seattle.
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0: It's 6:07. Wildfires continue to burn in central and eastern Washington. So far, the largest, the Tule Fire south of Toppenish. Watch Duty reports it has burned through nearly 24,000 acres so far. And in the Spokane Valley, the Upriver Fire has destroyed more than a dozen homes. Crews found what appeared to be human remains in one of them. In total, 7 fires continue to burn in our state. As World Cup events fill Seattle, workers at a local hotel stand on strike. Northwest News Radio's Lillian James has the story.
1: Unionized workers at Embassy Suites in Pioneer Square are picketing as they push their employer for a new contract.
2: One of the main reasons we are on strike is because of the increased presence of DHS and ICE during the World Cup.
1: Jake Douglas with Union 8 says workers are also fighting for fair wages, year-round health care coverage, and fair staffing. Juice Edswara, who works at the hotel, says the World Cup is a big point of leverage.
4: We do a lot of work to welcome all these people from all over the world, and we don't get any guarantees of safety. We don't get any guarantees that we are welcome and safe in our own workplace.
1: The workers' current contract expired at the end of May. Lillian James, Northwest News Radio.
0: A spokesperson with Hilton says, in part, we remain committed to negotiating in good faith toward a fair and reasonable agreement that benefits both our valued team members and our hotel. An anti-ICE protest got out of hand with one man accused of punching another several times. The King County Sheriff's Office now asking for help in identifying that suspect. They've got pictures of him on their social media channels. That suspect's accused of punching someone during an anti-ICE protest last Wednesday in Burien. Again, you can see photos of the suspect on the Sheriff's Department's Facebook page. There could be a new approach for getting more people housed in Gig Harbor. Northwest News Radio's Denise Whitaker explains.
6: The city's now considering joining Pierce County's new unified regional approach to homelessness. During a recent city council meeting, Gig Harbor officials said homelessness in their town looks a bit different than it does in Tacoma. Instead of people living on the street, they're more invisible in Gig Harbor, couch surfing or sleeping in cars. City staff says seniors are the group most at risk, but the Peninsula School District also reports nearly 200 students did not have stable housing last year. Joining the countywide approach would cost Gig Harbor about $5,000 to $9,000 a year. Although there is support for this new idea, some, according to Gig Harbor Now, expressed some concerns about this new authority after a similar attempt in King County failed with the disbanding of its regional homeless authority this spring. Denise Whitaker, Northwest News Radio.
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0: We're less than 24 hours away from Seattle hosting Team USA as they take on Australia in the FIFA World Cup 2026. Pike Place Market, an iconic Seattle destination, is welcoming fans from across the globe and serving as a hub for all the action. Pike Place Market President and CEO Rachel Lichtenberg joining me now to explain some of the fun you can only see during the World Cup. So, Rachel, I've got to ask you, what is it like Pike Place Market being at the center of all the excitement this week?
5: I just stepped off the street from the center of the market to spend time with you, Aaron, and the level of palatable joy, the vibes are just incredible. It is just a hub of just high energy joy. It's like the long nights, it's just what a beautiful time to welcome the world. What a beautiful time to be stewards of the market and, have a lot of our locals here, but certainly the welcoming the world thing is, it's on.
0: And you mentioned that extra sunshine is, I think our sunset's around 9 o'clock, and that's really good for the night market you guys are hosting right now. I think it's Thursday night. We're recording this Thursday. Match day, USA, Australia is Friday, but this is something folks can go check out tonight.
5: So tonight, 5 till 10 p.m., it is our Welcoming the World Night Market, and this will be our biggest night market ever. And as measured by how many folks we have participating, so we have over 60 artisan craftspeople that will be set up this evening. We have a dozen or so farmers present. We have a ton of international food and beverage that will be on the street of Pike Place on the bricks. And this community is all about it. The beauty is it is our chance, certainly as a market community, to welcome the world, but also we are hearing from so many Seattle locals, Seattle and regional locals, that they will be here to help us welcome the world. And so I think we're just in for a night of absolute joy.
0: And it's such a unique experience, something you can't get all year round. And you guys are also going to have a big party for the match day as USA takes on Australia on Friday.
5: We will be setting up a watch party on the northern end of Pike Place on the bricks. And so we'll have a large screen. So a chance to actually be in the market viewing this match, this Friday, Saturday, Sunday. We also have our Sip and Savor program occurring. So that chance to have a beverage with for responsibly have a beverage 21 plus while watching. We're thrilled about tonight with the night market, and then also so thrilled to be a part of the action in terms of hosting a watch party on Friday.
0: Certainly an exciting time for Pike Place Market in all of Seattle as we welcome the globe here for the World Cup 2026. Rachel Lichtenberg, thanks for being here today.
5: Thank you so much, Aaron.
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7: 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Prepare to pay more for your Apple products. The company is raising prices because of the increasing costs of memory and storage chips. CEO Tim Cook told the Wall Street Journal that Apple's been trying to shield customers from price increases, but the situation has become unsustainable. Demand for the chips has skyrocketed alongside the growth of AI data centers. Meanwhile, the number of student loan borrowers in default soared to about 9.2 million people in April after the government ended a four-year pause on collections. About 20% of the 43 million Americans with student debt are more than a year behind on their payments, and about 3 million people are 90 days behind on payments. The Education Department is temporarily lowering interest rates for borrowers who sign up for auto pay when enrolling in the new repayment programs by July 1st. Wall Street staged a comeback today with stocks climbing as the U.S.-Iran deal spurs optimism. The Dow added 73 points, the Nasdaq gained 496, and the S&P rose 81. Erica Herskowitz, Bloomberg Radio.
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0: A whole lot going on the roadways. Andy Bass is on top of it all. Yeah, we got a big problem going down in the South Sound area in Parkland on eastbound 512 right near Portland Avenue. Right lane blocked off through there. Lakewood to Puyallup right now is about a 50-minute drive time with about 38, 39 minutes worth of delays through there because of that right lane blocked off. So watch out for that major crash still trying to be cleaned up through there. The crash is in the eastbound lanes, but the westbound lanes are also blocked through there. So it is causing some pretty big delays on both sides of 512. Normal rush hour delays are still in full gear, but trying to wind down I-5 southbound Everett to Seattle. Still dealing with about an hour and 10-minute drive time through there. And then you got about a 52-minute drive time from Seattle to Tacoma and under an hour between Tacoma and Olympia. So things are improving. On the northbound side, you got about a 52-minute ride Seattle into Tacoma and then from Tacoma into Seattle and then about an hour in between Seattle and Everett. So northbound is recovering, but it's still pretty busy in some of those areas. 405 recovered on the northbound side between, let's call it, from Tukwila into Bellevue. That is about an 11, maybe a 12-minute drive time through there. Southbound still pretty busy. Linwood to Bellevue is about a 30-minute drive time and then about a 31-minute drive time in between Bellevue and Tukwila. In the Northwest News Radio Traffic Center, I'm Andy Bass.
4: 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And let's find out what's happening in your forecast with meteorologist Shannon O'Donnell of Como News.
8: Well, hi there, everybody. It is going to be a beautiful wrap-up to spring and start to the summer season officially. The solstice happens on Sunday morning. We're cranking up the mercury a little bit back into the low to the mid-80s for a fabulous but warm Friday here around Puget Sound. 70s to near 80 this weekend, so we'll come down a few degrees, only to go right back up mid to upper 80s, even close to 90 in the hot spots by Monday and Tuesday. In the Como 4 Weather Center, I'm meteorologist Shannon O'Donnell.
4: All right, outside 75 sunny in Everett, 75 in Tacoma, 78 in Bellevue. That's our hot spot. 75 sunny right here in Seattle. The U.S. men's national team playing a pivotal match right in our backyard tomorrow. The team hopes they can do it with the help from one of their stars. 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
9: Star of the U.S. men's national team, Christian Pulisic's status for the U.S.'s World Cup match against Australia tomorrow remains uncertain as he continues to recover from a calf injury he suffered from the Americans' 4-1 win over Paraguay last week. The U.S. captain's been training on a modified schedule and has not yet returned for full team sessions, though coach Mauricio Pochettino and several teammates remain hopeful he'll be available for tomorrow's match here at Lumen Field. The FBI issued a PSA yesterday warning soccer fans of fraudulent websites impersonating FIFA online. According to the agency's public service announcement, cyber criminals are using fake domains to sell counterfeit tickets and steal personal information. Scammers often rely on a tactic known as typo squatting, where they register website domains that closely resemble legitimate addresses, but rely on internet users to make common typo mistakes. Officials advise users verify website URLs before entering sensitive information and to navigate them using FIFA's official website by typing it into the browser rather than relying on search engines. And today, the New York Knicks celebrated with the team's first ever ticker tape parade. One New Yorker described what the festivities meant to her.
10: The reason I say it's history for me, this is the most that I've ever seen. Any parade, everything, history of New York is really coming together.
9: With sports, Zach Wildfang, Northwest News Radio.
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12: Inflation hitting its highest level in nearly 3 years, up 3.8% from a year ago, as prices soar from gas to groceries.
11: The issue is oil.
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11: And the war in Iran could send prices even higher.
14: Any escalation in the region, and you see it immediately reflected in oil prices.
11: Whatever happens next, happens here. 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
0: 621 here at Northwest News Radio. I'm Aaron Wright. Thanks for listening. An investigation is underway after human remains were found at a Port Orchard construction site. So far, no details about the remains or how they were discovered has been released. Police say there is no risk to the public. A scary moment for tourists in New York City's Times Square. Hours after the Knicks championship parade, police say a large fight broke out. Then shots were fired and someone was slashed. No one was hurt in the shooting. A suspect is in custody. We get more with ABC's Matt Rivers.
21: The terrifying sound of gunfire echoing throughout Times Square right in broad daylight. Now, it sent a massive crowd running for their lives. EarthCam video showing the terrifying scene. Hundreds of people rushing to take cover. NYPD officers seen racing to that scene after a call for shots fired near West 44th Street and 7th Avenue around 3:30. Officials are saying a large fight broke out, and officers then observed a person of interest firing a weapon.
0: Not sure if the slashing and the shooting were related. We switch gears. Arthur, now a post-tropical storm as it continues to push into Mississippi and move east. But the storm threats will last until that system moves out to sea. ABC meteorologist Lee Goldberg has the latest forecast.
22: Multiple areas from Louisiana to Georgia, tornado watches and flood watches heading into tonight. That flood threat that's going to last into tomorrow morning. Area of pink, level 4 out of 4. Rainfall rates up to 6 inches per hour. We had a stationary supercell over Louisiana that dropped over 2 feet of rain. Tomorrow, that threat goes a little farther east. The remnants of Arthur pushing out of the region late. The bullseye over parts of Mississippi, Alabama, and the Florida Panhandle. 4-inch-an-hour rainfall rates. Another foot of rain could fall.
0: President Trump facing criticism from his own party over the Iran deal. Senator Bill Cassidy, a Louisiana Republican, calling it the worst foreign policy blunder in decades. It's 624.
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0: Well, let's find out what's happening on the roadways with Andy Bass. Well, we're making progress in Parkland with that accident on the eastbound side of 512 right near Portland Avenue. Still dealing with about a 41-minute drive time in between Lakewood and Puyallup, even though that accident scene is now off to the right shoulder and all lanes are open. It's still causing a pretty big delay. Speaking of delays, still got about a 65-minute drive time Everett to Seattle, and then about a 51-minute drive from Seattle to Tacoma, and about a 57 between Tacoma and Olympia. So still very busy on the southbound side. In the Northwest News Radio Traffic Center, I'm Andy Bass.
1: Thanks, Andy. We have partly cloudy skies tonight, lows around 50. Tomorrow, we're sunny, climbing to 82. Tomorrow night, clear skies, a low of 56. Outside right now, a nice evening taking shape. 75 sunny in Everett, 75 in Tacoma, 78 in Bellevue, 75 degrees and sunny right here in Seattle.
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20: Imagine a brain monitor that never needs a battery. Researchers at the University of Osaka demonstrated a wireless EEG system powered entirely by body heat, operating outdoors at temperatures above 89 degrees Fahrenheit. Instead of transmitting every bit of brainwave data, the device sends a reduced data set and reconstructs a signal on the receiving end, dramatically lowering power requirements. The system continued working even when the temperature difference between the body and surrounding air was only a few degrees. Interesting Engineering reports this breakthrough could enable long-term wearable health monitoring with virtually no maintenance. I'm Ken Chester.
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9: ABC News, I'm Dave Packer. Hours after President Trump and the President of Iran signed a memorandum of understanding to end the conflict and move into the next phase of talks, the U.S. lifting its blockade on Iran and oil tankers started moving through the Strait of Hormuz. At the White House today, Vice President Vance defending the financial aspect of the agreement.
10: The United States isn't giving up a cent of money to Iran, and even the economic benefits, the sanctions relief and so forth that comes along with this bargain only happens if the Iranians perform.
9: But Iran can now freely sell oil on the global market. That's something that they were not able to do before the war. A pregnant woman is dead and another person injured after police in Sturbridge, Massachusetts say that a driver crashed her vehicle into a hotel and fired several shots at the building and then turned the gun on herself. John Legend among the performers today at the Obama Presidential Center dedication ceremony in Chicago. This is ABC News.
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1: Seven fires continue to burn across our state, mainly in eastern Washington. The Tule Fire, south of Toppenish, is the largest, burning through nearly 24,000 acres. Unionized workers at the Embassy Suites in Pioneer Square are on strike today. They're pushing for a new contract to include fair wages, year-round health care, and protection from ICE. Meta has lost its challenge to Washington's ad disclosure, political ad disclosure law, that is, and will have to pay out millions. The case centers on records requested from Meta about political advertising shown to Washington users. An investigation underway after human remains were found at a Port Orchard construction site. Police say there is no risk to the public. 6:32, and we turn now to some stories you haven't heard this hour. Well, you've certainly heard this. Team USA taking on the Socceroos. That's Team Australia in less than 24 hours, and tickets are still available. That's if you've got the cash. Tickets on the secondary market are trending down as sellers drop the price in hopes of making a sale. Just today, the price has gone from over $2,000 to around $1,700 for a seat. But at last check, within the last hour, yeah, it's back up to $2,000. Those cheap seats are gone. So if you want to be a VIP, it could run you and a pal $62,000. Hey, you get two seats in that deal, but it's still, yeah, $62,000 is a lot of cash. The game is on TV, so you can do that probably for free. Game noon tomorrow. Crowds of soccer fans are leading to more emergency calls. A American Medical Response says on Monday it saw a 15% increase in transports compared to a typical Monday. AMR attributes this to higher crowd volumes and increased tourist activity. Como News reports AMR is adding 8 additional ambulances on game days, and they're also assigning a dedicated EMS supervisor to the City of Seattle's Centralized Command and Emergency Operations Center. Extra ambulances will also be deployed on game days. Friday's World Cup match between the U.S. and Australia going to be big for everybody involved, including the thousands who've traveled from Australia. Here's one Aussie expat ready for the biggest day of his bartending career.
0: As a bar owner, you couldn't ask for more.
1: Bradley Howe has been running the Kangaroo and Kiwi, Seattle's only Australian and New Zealand-centric sports pub, for 25 years. He tells Como News he'll open his doors in Ballard tomorrow at 8 a.m. That is 4 hours before kickoff. It's 6:34.
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1: Well, Andy, I guess you could expect traffic to be a lot worse tomorrow morning trying to get in for the game, but what's happening right now?
11: I think people are actually leaving now to get there for tomorrow morning because we just can't get any break on I-5 southbound. We are still dealing with well over an hour travel time in between Everett and Seattle with about 37, 38 minutes worth of delays. No reported accidents, no reported broken down vehicles. That's just straight delays that you're still dealing with. However, I-5 southbound in Des Moines getting reports of a brand new crash block in the HOV lane right on the approach to Highway 516. You're still dealing with about a 50-minute drive time in between Seattle and Tacoma with about a 17-minute drive time, and you've got about a 53-minute drive time from Tacoma down to Olympia. Still got that problem in Parkland on the eastbound side of 512 right near Portland Avenue. Everything has been pushed off to the right shoulder, and delays have thinned out very nicely. You're still dealing with about a 20-minute drive time in between Lakewood and Puyallup with about maybe 5-7 minutes worth of delays still behind that, but they are starting to thin down very nicely. 405 is also getting back to normal. Got about a 26-minute drive time on the northbound side of I-5 from Bellevue into Linwood. About a 30-minute drive time on the southbound side from Bellevue down to Tukwila. So that's still pretty solid through there, but it is getting a little bit better. Heading out to the east side, Highway 18, that definitely has recovered anywhere from 90 down to Issaquah-Hobart Road. Still a little sluggish, but it's not as bad. Maybe a 15-minute ride. In the Northwest News Radio Traffic Center, I'm Andy Bass.
1: Thanks, Andy. Partly cloudy skies on the way tonight. Lows around 57. Tomorrow, we're mostly sunny. Highs reaching 82 degrees. Tomorrow night, clear skies and a low around 56. Saturday, we're sunny and 76. So kind of like an up and down thing in the next few days, but not nearly, those mid-90s we saw earlier this week. And that's a welcome change. 74 sunny in Everett right now. 78 down in Puyallup. 75 in Tacoma. 79 in Bellevue. That's our hot spot right now. 76 sunny right here in Seattle. It's 6:36. A company setting up shop in Thurston County is helping to recycle rare earth minerals. Northwest News Radio's Eric Heintz explains the importance to national defense.
12: Electronics recycler Paladin Envirotech is opening a site in Lacey as it expands its efforts to collect the rare supplies. The company says the goal is to recover rare earth materials from things like old cell phones, hard drives, and servers. Those are used in defense systems, energy technology, and AI infrastructure. China currently processes about 90% of the world's rare earth elements, pushing the U.S. to find more of those materials at home. The company says it's expanding sites across several states. Eric Heintz, Northwest News Radio.
1: The century-old Alderton School in Ording will be completely torn down. Pierce County's Landmarks and Historic Preservation Commission made the decision in a 4-1 vote this week. This graduate has mixed feelings about her old school, which has deteriorated for years.
13: I lived my childhood years at this school and so many wonderful memories. It's been an eyesore, public nuisance. It's just not been an asset to the community for decades. So the time is right for it to be taken down.
1: The Tacoma News Tribune reports commissioners recommended the owners, the Spooner family, which also owns a nearby farm, to order a historylink.org article to be written about the school's history. Congrats go out to the only high school team from Washington to qualify for the Academic Bowl in Washington, D.C. Here's Northwest News Radio's Denise Whitaker.
2: Peninsula High School's Navy Junior ROTC Brain Brawl team just got back from nearly a week of competition in D.C. They recalled more facts and figures and correctly completed math challenges to win the Navy trophy. That moved them to the final round, going head-to-head against Junior ROTC teams from Army, Marines, Air Force, and Coast Guard.
14: In 1664, the British captured the capital of the Navy.
15: Netherlands?
14: Correct. 10 points.
2: Just like the show Jeopardy, cadets John McDaniel and Rico Shane, Sidney Gardner, and Derek Liu raced to be the first to hit their buzzers to answer an array of questions. In the end, they placed fourth, a great showing at this year's Joint Service Championship. Denise Whitaker, Northwest News Radio.
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31: 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Here's Felix Bunnell.
16: A pair of enormous 125-ton guns at Fort Casey State Park on Whidbey Island are a reminder of long-ago fears of naval invasion of Puget Sound. The giant guns are mounted on huge concrete batteries that were built in the 1890s. The concrete is original, but the guns are replacements. The originals were made obsolete by military aviation, and Fort Casey's were melted down for a World War I scrap drive. Thanks to years of effort by historians and volunteers beginning in the 1950s, two similar guns from an American base in the Philippines were brought to Whidbey in 1968. The guns are huge. Each barrel alone weighs 33 tons. And though no enemy ever tried to invade Puget Sound by sea, playing around at Fort Casey is still tons of fun. That's today's Northwest 250. I'm Felix Bunnell.
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1: President Trump has signed a 14-point memorandum of understanding to end the war with Iran. Joining us now to explain what a memorandum of understanding is, ABC's Shannon Kingston. Shannon, we now know what's in this deal, but there's still plenty of questions.
17: Absolutely. It's been about 24 hours at this point since the final text came out. So we've been deciphering it, looking through it. But yes, as you say, there are still questions. We heard from the vice president. He took the podium in the White House briefing room earlier to kind of explain some of the points, try to put some spin on this. But despite the administration's best efforts to argue that this is a very strong deal for the U.S., some, even members of the president's own party, are questioning whether this is actually a big win for Iran.
1: You know better than most of us. Does it feel like a victory for the president?
17: Even when he spoke about the deal at length at the G7 summit in France, he talked about the economic pressure he was under. He said multiple times that he didn't want his legacy to look like Herbert Hoover's. So the gas prices, some of the ways that the war has really escalated costs for consumers did seem to be really factoring in here, forcing the president's hand. So that's one element here. And the other big cloud weighing over all this is that so many of the thorniest nuclear issues on the table with Iran will still need to be negotiated. If you look at the terms of the MOU, there's plenty of financial gain that Iran could achieve if these questions are addressed. Now, that is a big if. Of course, we know this is a regime that has really set some red lines. We know the Trump administration has its own red lines. And the president has said multiple times that he could go back to war if the conditions call for it. But on a practical level, if he's actually going to be willing to do that, that's another story.
1: Do we know what those triggers are that the president said he'd take action over?
17: Well, basically what the president and senior administration officials have said is if they get to this next round of negotiations, right, the MOU is supposed to kick off this 60-day period where technical teams will come together and sort out all the details. Now, he says, and senior administration officials say, if they get to that table, if they sense that Iran isn't negotiating in good faith, they're not going to just allow them to run out the clock. Even if the 60 days don't come up, they won't hesitate to go back to some kinetic action to try to, you know, get everyone lined up again. But again, a lot of this could just be threats, right? We know there are definitely some other conditions that are factoring in here when the president makes these decisions.
1: That's ABC's Shannon Kingston joining us on Northwest News Radio.
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15: This is a Bloomberg Money Minute. Amazon is in talks to sell its custom-made artificial intelligence chips for use in other companies' data centers, a move that would cut into NVIDIA's dominance. Amazon's AI chief says the company's begun discussions with potential customers but declined to name them and views AI infrastructure as rapidly evolving. The third version of Amazon's AI accelerator, Trainium, is largely sold out, and there's already strong interest in a fourth version expected to debut next year. Intel shares surged after President Trump posted on Truth Social this morning that the chipmaker has struck a deal with Apple to design and produce semiconductors here in the U.S. The iPhone maker has recently been in discussions about using Intel and Samsung Electronics to produce the main processors for its devices domestically. On Wall Street, stocks climbed as the U.S.-Iran deal spurred optimism and a retreat in oil. The Dow gained 73 points, the Nasdaq rose 496, the S&P added 81. Erica Herskowitz, Bloomberg Radio.
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1: What's the latest, Andy?
11: We're still dealing with some major delays out there, but the good news is officials cleaned up that earlier problem in Des Moines on I-5 southbound right on the approach to Highway 516, so no

0: is off to the right shoulder. Delays have thinned out, but you're still pretty much stopped from Steel Street out to it. But now, you know, it is starting to thin out, but it'll give yourself maybe 5-7 extra minutes just to work your way through that. And I-5 southbound from Tacoma down to Olympia, still very solid through JBLM and DuPont, and then on the approach to Olympia, so careful through there. Southbound side of the Valley Freeway back to normal. Eastbound side and westbound side of Highway 18, still a little sluggish in between 90 and Issaquah Hobart Road. In the Northwest News Radio Traffic Center, I'm Andy Bass.
1: 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Let's find out what's happening in your forecast with meteorologist Shannon O'Donnell of Como News.
2: Warm, dry weather in place. The Emerald is sparkling for all of our visitors here for the World Cup in Western Washington. Blue skies carrying us into the 70s to near 80 around Elliott Bay today. Low to mid-80s on the pitch tomorrow for World Cup match number 2 as the United States takes on Australia. It's going to be a great day, albeit a little toasty. We head officially into summer with the solstice this weekend on Sunday morning. In the Como 4 Weather Center, I'm meteorologist Shannon O'Donnell.
1: Outside right now, plenty of sunny skies to go around. 74 in Everett, 76 in Bremerton, 78 in Puyallup, 75 in Tacoma, 79 in Bellevue, 76 and sunny right here in Seattle. Well, the Mariners beat down the Baltimore Orioles here in Seattle, beating them 3-0 here at home. The Sounders might be on a professional break during the World Cup, but they still got some time in on the pitch. 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
3: The Seattle Times reports that the Seattle Sounders got a rare opportunity to test themselves against one of the world's top national teams as Belgium uses the club's Renton training facility as its home base during the 2026 FIFA World Cup. The Sounders took part in a training match with the Belgium squad, giving Seattle players a chance to compete against stars like Kevin De Bruyne. The Sounders put up a good fight, but ultimately lost 2-1 in 2 30-minute halves. WSU's women's basketball team is headed south of the border this season. The Cougars will take part in the Cancun Challenge this November. They'll be joined by Kansas, Miami, Ohio, Minnesota, and two more teams that have yet to be announced. The U.S. Open stopped just 30 minutes after it started this morning. Fog turned out to be the culprit for that stoppage. Only 14 players competed holes before the horn sounded to stop play. Players were kept in place for 15 minutes, and when visibility didn't get any better, the USGA brought them in. Players could no longer see landing areas in the fairway, though it was resumed after 2 hours of wait time. American Samuel Stevens sits at the top of the leaderboard after the conclusion of day one. With sports, I'm Zach Wildfang, Northwest News Radio.
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5: 651 here at Northwest News Radio. I'm Aaron Wright. Thanks for listening. Washington continues to recognize and celebrate a special holiday. 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
6: Washington is one of 33 states that celebrate Juneteenth, National Independence Day, tomorrow. The day celebrates the end of slavery in the U.S. Juneteenth became an official federal holiday in 2021 after nationwide protests over police killings of several black Americans, including George Floyd and Breonna Taylor. Rob Smith with Formidable Media for Northwest News Radio.
5: And there are plenty of options to get out and celebrate in your local community across the region. Waymo is recalling thousands of its self-driving vehicles because the software may send cars where they shouldn't be driving. ABC's Alex Stone reports.
7: 4,000 Waymo vehicles running the fifth-generation automated driving system are being recalled because a software might cause the self-driving vehicles to go through closed construction zones. According to a recall report, the vehicle might enter and drive at speed in freeway construction zones because the cars are failing to recognize the construction zones or the cars are prioritizing avoiding other freeway hazards. Waymo first identified the problem after 6 incidents in Phoenix, and later there were 7 more in San Francisco. Waymo is currently working on a remedy and has restricted its vehicles from freeway driving. Alex Stone, ABC News.
5: Screen time is dominating the dinner table. Chris Caraggio has more.
8: A new study published in JAMA Pediatrics shows 77% of parents and 68% of children use screens during their last family meal. Experts say this has a negative impact on health because studies show families who regularly eat together without screens have children with better diets and lower risks of substance abuse and better overall health. The survey involved 357 parents who had at least one child between the ages of 4 and 10. I'm Chris Caraggio.
5: It's Alzheimer's Awareness Month, and there are plenty of things people can do to protect their brain health. Neurologist Dr. Richard Isaacson says diet and exercise are key.
9: Go for a fast walk. That's all you got to do. You can still have a conversation with a friend. You don't have to, like, push yourself too much. That can actually really help move things. You are what you eat when it comes to brain health also. Blueberries and strawberries instead of a yucky dessert. Fatty fish, wild salmon a couple times a week.
5: And how about this? Sleep is also key and taking care of your dental health. It's 6:54.
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5: Well, let's check in with Andy Bass for the latest in your commute.
10: Well, the good news is they cleaned up all those earlier problems, so you don't have any accidents to contend with, but you're still dealing with some heavy rush hour delays still lingering around town. Everett to Seattle is still about a 60-minute drive through there, and about a 44-minute drive time in between Seattle and Tacoma, and about a 50-minute drive time from Tacoma to Olympia. So still pretty solid in some areas on the southbound corridor, but we are definitely getting better. On northbound side of I-5, from Tacoma to Seattle, that's about a 32-minute drive time. Most of the delays have thinned out very nicely there, and about a 44-minute drive time from Seattle into Everett. 405 is still plenty busy, especially on the northbound side, still dealing with about a 23-minute drive time from Bellevue into Linwood, and about a 31-minute drive time on the southbound side from Bellevue down to Tukwila. In the Northwest News Radio Traffic Center, I'm Andy Bass.
5: Thanks, Andy. We've got partly cloudy skies tonight, a low of 57. Tomorrow, we're sunny and climbing to 82 degrees. Tomorrow night, mostly clear skies. Your low is going to be around 56 degrees. 74 sunny in Everett, 75 in Tacoma, 76 right here in Seattle.
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17: From ABC News, I'm I'm Dave Packer. President Trump signed the Memorandum of Understanding with Iran in order to reopen the Strait of Hormuz in exchange for some immediate sanctions relief and the lifting of the U.S. naval blockade. But Trump does not yet have the final nuclear agreement with Iran, only an agreement to talk about it. ABC's Mary Bruce at the White House.
18: 24 hours after signing the peace deal, President Trump under fire from top Republicans on Capitol Hill, who called the deal a win for Iran. The chairman of the Senate Intelligence Committee calls the deal a windfall for Iran.
19: We're going to lift sanctions on Iran's oil exports right away. They're going to use it to rebuild their drone stockpiles, their missiles, to fund Hamas and to fund Hezbollah.
18: Iran can now freely sell oil on the global market, something they were not able to do before the war.
17: And we've learned that Vice President J.D. Vance is not traveling to Switzerland tonight for discussions as talks with Iran on the details of a signed deal still need to be worked out. Ukraine calls it a tit-for-tat targeting Moscow.
20: Russian officials said that Ukraine launched some 550 drones and missiles. A number of them were intercepted, those intercepts happening in the sky, but in some cases debris falling to the ground. There was another explosion in one of those intercepts. Authorities in Moscow said that 17 people, including two children, were injured there.
17: ABC's Marcus Moore. It's the second time in 3 days that Moscow has been hit by drones. Not only is the algae in the newly repaired Lincoln Memorial reflecting pool turning the water green, ABC Chief Washington correspondent Jonathan Carl says the blue paint that President Trump just ordered is peeling off the bottom of the pool now.
21: By last week, the pool was blue and beautiful. 2 days later, it started to turn green. 4 days after that, algae everywhere. Today, workers were waiting for the pool, cleaning out the algae and the dirt.
17: Price tag for the work, $14 million taxpayer dollars. 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
17: Major celebration in Lower Manhattan for the NBA champions, the New York Knicks. It's been 53 years since the Knicks won their last championship. Viewing areas for fans to watch the ticker tape parade and Lower Broadway filled to capacity hours before the start. New York City Mayor Zoran Mamdani told us that fans have been waiting to celebrate this moment.
24: People have been waiting. Sure. And we have been so close so many times before. And the tears of joy you've seen across the city, we want that to also be a part of the ceremony.
17: Now to Southern California, where the Joint Terrorism Task Force is helping San Diego police investigate a suspicious vehicle.
7: Police in San Diego say a suspicious vehicle was seen near the Islamic Center of San Diego on Thursday afternoon. That Islamic Center was a site of a deadly active shooter incident last month perpetrated by two teenage boys who killed three victims and then themselves. When police stopped the vehicle on Thursday, they say they found a Nazi flag and a suspicious canister in the vehicle. The driver was detained. Police say there is no active threat, but an arson team and the FBI's Joint Terrorism Task Force were called in to help investigate. Alex Stone, ABC News.
17: A record number of people are expected to travel for the Juneteenth holiday weekend. The TSA is expecting millions to pass through its checkpoints today. Oil prices are falling and lower gas prices could lead to even more people hitting the roads to travel. I'm Dave Packer, ABC News.
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0: A hotel next to Lumen Field is not only filling with soccer fans, but also workers on strike. They started at around 6:30 Thursday morning. Workers represented by Union 8 at the Embassy Suites in Pioneer Square began picketing right outside the hotel doors. The workers' current contract expired at the end of May, and now they're pushing for a new contract with raises, year-round health care coverage, fair staffing, and protections from ICE. A spokesperson with Hilton says in part, quote, "We remain committed to negotiating in good faith towards a fair and reasonable agreement that benefits both our valued team members and our hotel," end quote. Meanwhile, the headliner of Seattle's World Cup matches is on Friday, and the clock is ticking to get a ticket. A quick search shows ticket prices are trending down as we get closer to kickoff for Team USA taking on Australia. The cheapest ticket on game time is a little over $1,600. In other news, Meta has lost its challenge to Washington's political ad disclosure law and will have to pay out millions. Northwest News Radio's Jeff Pogela reports.
1: The case centers on records requested from Meta about political advertising shown to Washington users. The company argued the state's Fair Campaign Practices Act was unconstitutional as applied to Facebook and Instagram, and that the penalty was excessive. But six justices agreed the state could enforce the disclosure law against Meta. The court was split on the reasoning, however, and split again on how the fine should be calculated. Even so, the result is clear. Meta remains liable, and the $35.2 million judgment remains in place. Jeff Pogela, Northwest News Radio.
0: A hot day for Seattle's next World Cup match. We'll see partly sunny skies with highs near 80 and lows around 60. 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
26: Pleasure. Thank you for having me.
27: So, what do you recommend investors do at this point in time? Because it seems like there's no escape from AI enthusiasm, to put it mildly.
26: Well, my simple advice is usually try and avoid the hype, check the numbers. And 100 times sales pretty well does the job for you. It's easy for kind of market historians to be having a good time. These are extraordinary times. It's seldom been more interesting. I'm thrilled to be alive when all the major issues that I have spent my life studying, and particularly the last 15 years, are coming to a head basically at the same time. And to find that being met by the highest priced market in history, give or take, is extraordinary. And I think in 50 years, market historians will look back and talk in awe of SpaceX and read as a kind of novel slash joke its prospectus, and compare it with the stories they tell about the South Sea bubble, an undertaking of such enormous value that it cannot cannot be at this time revealed. They scooped up a lot of money and ran off with it, and they deserved it.
8: The naming of your book, The Making of a Permabear, what is, like, when I read that title, should I have permabear in air quotes, as in, like, people perceive you to be a permabear?
26: I voted for quotes, and the publisher didn't like it.
8: Interesting. Yeah, because, like, I associate you with, like, warning about the markets can get over their skis and understanding market history, et cetera. On the other hand, I look at GMO's holdings and positioning, and I see, I do not see funds that are just overwhelmingly in treasuries and gold and safe haven assets. I see ownership of Meta and Microsoft. This does not look like the portfolio of someone who I would think of as a, quote, permabear, unquote.
26: When I was 70, I figured it was time to leave my colleagues in charge of all the day-to-day decisions. I have nothing to do with the portfolio today. My only job is to study long-term existential threats to the market and society, and that includes the making and breaking of the great bubbles, which is fine because I have always considered the making and breaking of the great bubbles to be the only thing that really matters. The rest of the time, show up for work, keep your nose clean, you're doing fine. But the forming of these spectacular bubbles and their breaking really separates the men from the boys.
27: So you touch on this in the book, but when we're in the midst of a major bubble and people are seeing crazy returns like 17% on SpaceX, what do you tell clients? They're missing out on these huge gains. I assume you're encouraging them to be patient, to wait for that mean reversion. But how do you actually handle the pressure of having a customer, a client who is under pressure to, at a minimum, meet their benchmark?
26: With great difficulty. It's always been difficult dealing with clients in a major bull market. Luckily, we've had quite a bit of experience because since Greenspan, we've gone from one overpriced market to the next, starting with the tech bubble and then the housing bubble. And then, in a sense, the end of 21 was a spectacular overpriced market, and now this. So you've had a lot of experience. And we're more careful at handling the clients now than I think we were in the tech bubble, where we famously lost half our book of business in 2.25 years.
8: Actually, what does that look like in practice? And I understand that you're not active day-to-day in the security selection, but obviously people who work for you are, and they're very active and obviously in the client handling. What does that actually look like in practice, good client management at any firm?
26: In our case, being as honest as you can be, lay the facts on the table, make them as clear as you possibly can, try and take out 100% of the hype, and kind of engage with your client so that they understand exactly how you see the market working, why it does this, why it does that, how it's in general priced. And that's a long, continuous job. And it keeps going in the bull markets and the bear markets. What changes really is the client's level of excitement. Mm-hmm. They become careful and miserable for a while, and then excited and jumping up and down for a while. But our process of trying to deliver the facts as we see them doesn't really change much.
27: So I think a lot of people would probably agree that markets feel a little frothy at the moment. But I think there's a mentality that everyone just assumes they're going to be able to get out before everyone else. How do you go about thinking about timing of the bursting of bubbles? What are the signs that you actually watch out for in terms of when everyone is heading for the exits all at once?
26: Wow. I have a few rules that have worked more often than not. The one that's most interesting to me has only flashed 4 times since 1925. And that is that in the early phases of the bubble, that is, we define a bubble as a rare 2-sigma event, and based on the price only. And when it breaks through that, let's assume 1928, you have a huge move, And the stocks that lead it were going up 60-80% for the year. And then in 1929, the junkie flyers start to go down. It's not that they underperform a rising market. The market goes up 35% to the peak in October. They can't even get the sign right. The previous year's leaders, the spectacular movers, start to decline. Hmm. And they spent the whole of 29 going down. And by the time the market broke, the S&P low-priced index, which regrettably was discontinued years ago, was down almost 40%. Low-priced index were a bunch of fallen angels with enormous volatility, very high betas. And they had had a spectacular 1928, and they started to decline. Why is that? I have a theory that this is relates to Mr. Prince's unusually honest answer. Why is he still in the bull market? As long as the music's playing, I have to keep dancing. And that, of course, is the name of that game. But he doesn't have to dance with Pumatech. Pumatech was the most advanced spec in 99. And you don't have to go off the cliff in Pumatech. You go off the cliff in Coca-Cola. That's the ideal. And that's exactly what happened in 1929. People, in that case, actually Coca-Cola, they gravitated to the Coca-Colas and the radios and away from the junk. And the junk started to decline. That's an incredible signal. Hmm. The greatest primal scream from the stock market ever. And nothing like that happens again. You have underperformance of high flyers, but you never have them go down in a decently rising market until, drum roll, 1972, the top of the Nifty 50. The S&P goes up 17. The average S&P stock goes down 17, so I can remember the numbers forever. And then we have the biggest bear market since the Great Depression. That was a truly miserable bear market. 73, 74, whether you had small cap, large cap, quality, junk, everything went down 50% and then when adjusted for inflation, closer to 65. An absolute monster. And nothing like it happens again until 2000. In the year 2000, you may remember, the growth stocks peaked horrifically in February. The rest of the S&P did not. The rest of the S&P rose about 15%. Hmm. So you had a co-equal high in October. But the growth stocks were down 40%, having been as low as 50%. By then, they rallied a little. And back in September, you had the S&P as high as it was in March of 2000. Just amazing deviation between the growth stocks, who'd been making spectacular running in 98, 99, and early 2000, and the rest of the market that continued up. And then you had a very sharp break at the end of 2000, a steady break in 2001, and then to rub it in, a miserable minus 22% in 2002. And nothing like that happens again until 2021. In 2021, you may remember the meme stocks peeled off.
9: Yeah.
26: By the middle of the year, Cathie Wood and her portfolio were going down. By the end of the year, they were off 35, 40% from their peak. And yet, during that same 6 months, the S&P powered ahead. It's really quite remarkable when they get the sign wrong. And unfortunately, I had an adventure with QuantumScape. QuantumScape turned out to be a meme stock without my knowing it because I had a huge position personally. And the reason I had a huge position is that I was offered an opportunity to invest several years earlier on an all or nothing basis. I took this big position or I had nothing. So I took a deep breath and it was much too big for our foundation, which we have for the protection of the environment, the Grantham family. And so I had to own it personally. So it was the only stock that I owned. It was a very big chunk, and it came as a SPAC at four times my investment, better than a kick in the pants, $10 a share, up from 2.5. And within 3 months, it was 131. And let me just talk about 131. At over 130, it was bigger than General Motors. And it was a battery research lab.
9: Yeah.
26: they were going to design, with any luck, a solid-state battery. And they still may. But they still have not got a battery on the market. So this wasn't like SpaceX. This had no sales. Forget, no profits. And was selling for more than General Motors. Actually, I think that is more speculative than SpaceX.
8: 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I'm Joe Weisenthal.
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27: 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I'm Tracy Alloway.
8: And I'm Joe Weisenthal.
27: Today's episode, we are speaking with Jeremy Grantham, the co-founder and long-term strategist at GMO, as well as the author of a new memoir, The Making of a Permabear. He's a connoisseur of financial bubbles, and so we're talking about AI and which historical bubble it most resembles. I'm Tracy Alloway.
8: And I'm Joe Weisenthal, and this is Odd Lots on Bloomberg Radio. I'm glad you brought back 2021 because that was a weird year.
27: Wild times.
8: That, in a way that really was, see, I would argue that 2021 was actually much more wild than right now because of the proliferation of quantumscapes, which was one of many stories that you could tell. You could go back to the Rivian valuation at its peak or numerous others.
18: Quantumscape is much
8: worse. Okay. All right, fine. But let's talk about AI for a second, because obviously we reach back towards memories of the dot-com bubble or 2021. But I'm looking at a chart on my terminal right now of NVIDIA revenue. So in 2019, NVIDIA had revenue of $11.7 billion. And in 2025, it had revenue of $130 billion. So the revenue has gone up, therefore, I think by over 10x in 6 years. We talk about, and everyone said, oh, market, the very high valuations. Can't we say that the investor in NVIDIA in 2019 was getting the mother of all deep value investing, given what we now know in retrospect about what its earnings were about to do?
18: Well, obviously, if you're clairvoyant, that was a deep value opportunity. NVIDIA, obviously a brilliant company, and AI, by the way, is a spectacular, important development. But NVIDIA, the biggest piece of luck I think I can think of in the last 30 years, you have all your money in chips made for playing games. And suddenly it turns out that that is absolutely the right design for AI.
8: Yeah.
18: And you have such a running start that it may take, you tell me, 5 years, 10 years. It doesn't seem like the ultimate moat. It seems like the ultimate head start in a game where a head start is worth a ton of dough. It is worth a 10-tuple in your sales, but it's only a head start. Other people, Google, gearing up to be competitors. In the next decade, of course, there will be plenty of competition. Maybe even technologies that end run the current type of chip. These things happen. History is full of them.
8: Ken, let me just push on that again. So I take your point about NVIDIA having this incredible moat from maybe arguably stumbled into the technology backwards because they were obviously in video games before. But like I'm looking at, say, even a Microsoft, 2020 annual revenue of $143 billion, 2025 annual revenue of $280 billion. So we see the biggest companies in the world doubling real business in the span of 5 years, which does not feel to me anything like what we were seeing. And I have fond memories of 1999 myself. That's when I got personally interested in markets. These are gigantic businesses still putting up huge growth numbers that lap Wall Street forecasts year after year.
26: Yeah, and for the record, when Microsoft first appeared in a tradable portfolio for GMO, it was in our value stream. We had a value stream and a momentum stream, and we only bought the most attractive 10%. And we did that each month for 12 months. So we had 12 little portfolios, each one the best 10% for each month of the year. And Microsoft entered the cheapest value decile and stayed there until July of 99. And that's because our value model looked at long-term future earnings and dividends projected as best we could. And we did that through projecting return on equity. And we did that by looking at how return on equity regressed to the mean and which factors affected the rate. Certain factors slowed it down. Market domination, price setting that you could prove, slowed it down way, way down. And Microsoft was the perfect example of this. It had very, very low volatility. Mm-hmm. It was clearly overwhelmingly the price setter. And consequently, our model said it was worth 9 times book, not 7 times book, which it was selling at. So if you have a good value model, you can buy these things. You can see them on occasions coming along. And yes, it's done spectacularly well and has had then particularly a much better moat to me than NVIDIA has today. But if you will allow me a minute here.
27: Please.
26: If you look at the Mag 7, you look backwards in history, and you can say with a pretty clear conscience, each one dominates their 7 different niches. They have near monopolies on a global basis. Even Tesla has a jump start, the biggest and the best for a long time in EVs. And you have Amazon beginning to dominate retail, Google research, et cetera, et cetera. 7 decent monopolies dominating the world. Justice Department, et cetera, perfectly sound asleep. No one is interested in pulling a Teddy Roosevelt. They're not going to jump in and slash and burn and divide Exxon into 7 different pieces. they're letting these things grow and fix and set their pricing and make tons and tons of money. And then you look forward. Starting from today, does it look anything like that? Doesn't it look like 7 companies deciding they're all in the same market, AI?
8: Right.
26: That moving the most powerfully with the greatest investment is dominant? Are they not seen here beating their chests and saying, my $200 billion in investment in a single year is bigger than your $127, Yahoo? They know how much gets paid off to the first mover who grabs the market. They all want to be the first. There can only be one, as they say in the movie. And there's 7 of them fighting it out. It could be a very messy, blood-curdling game. I suggested that they have it outside the White House. What a comparison. Just imagine 10 years from now looking back and saying, you couldn't see the difference between 7 easy monopolies and a dogfight of 7 vicious, rich companies. Huge cash flow, huge understanding of the virtues of being dominant, all deciding at the same time to fight out in one market. And you could say, yes, there was the cloud. What about that? And the cloud was a nice, well-behaved oligopoly. 3 of them genteelly deciding to compete in genteel ways, exactly the right thing to do if you find yourself in that position, and clearly not the approach that is being adopted this time. We have seen huge investment. You look back, they're idea heavy, capital light. you look forward, let's hope they're idea heavy, but they are capital heavy this time. It's like a watershed in almost everything that matters between the past and the future. Mm-hmm. And nobody seems to be talking about it in that way. And I don't get it.
27: Well, can I just ask, related to this point, the dot-com bubble has come up a number of times in this conversation. Do you actually have a preferred historical analogy for the situation that we're facing now? Because we've been through technological revolutions associated with speculative manias before, ranging from, I guess, what I would say are pretty real ones, like the railroad bubble and, and the internet, to kind of crazier ones, like we're all going to go deep sea diving.
0: Yeah, totally.
27: And get rich that way. You are a connoisseur of historical financial market bubbles. Which one is most similar to the current period that we're in?
26: Ah, so people tend to think a bubble, oh, it has to be somehow a con job. And it's exactly the opposite. The great bubbles are the biggest ideas for decades. So the only one as big as AI is possibly the railroads. Of course, everybody could see that the railroads were going to change the world. You arrived at the railway station in a horse and buggy, for heaven's sake. And you went 7 miles an hour, and then you got on a train traveling at 60 miles an hour and went a couple of thousand miles. I mean, it was utterly revolutionary. So what happened? Everybody could see that the railroads were going to change the world, which they did. Everybody wanted to have a piece of it, and they could. Everybody put their money in it, and you had the biggest bust on both sides of the Atlantic that you could imagine, and everybody lost their money in railroads. And out of the ashes, the tracks were still there, the locomotives were still there, the demand was still there, and it changed the world. And then you fast forward to the internet. Powerful idea. Clearly, by the way, accompanied by a lot of silly stuff as well. But underneath it, a very powerful idea. So you had Amazon go up 6 or 7 times in 99. And when the market broke, it went down famously, infamously, 92%. Check it. 92%. And then it rose from the ashes, just like the railroads, and inherited the retail market, more or less. To have a great bubble, you have to have decent economic times. The better off, the better the bubble. You have to have easy money. The better and easier, et cetera, the better the bubble. And you have to have a fabulous idea. And you have to have it so obviously be important that everybody can see it. Now, they're very, very rare events, aren't they? This one is as big as anything but the railroads. I am not even prepared to say it isn't bigger than the railroads. It may be, but they're the two super champs. Besides them, I think the internet is, a bit of a piker. But they're the two colossal ones. Ever there was a massive idea that will change, is already changing the world, it's AI. Does anyone not know that? I think everybody knows it.
0: More to come from our conversation on market valuations at a time of existential questions of humanity. We are speaking with Jeremy Grantham, co-founder and long-term strategist at GMO. I'm Jill Weisenthal.
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29: Team USA takes on Australia on Friday, and tickets are still available. Tickets on the secondary market are trending down as sellers drop the price in hopes of making a sale. On Thursday, the price to get in went from over $2,000 to around $1,700 for one seat. Still, if you want to be a VIP, it's going to run you around $62,000, but that's for two seats. In other news, more ambulances are being deployed on Seattle's World Cup game days. American Medical Response says on Monday it saw a 15% increase in transports compared to a typical Monday. Como News reports AMR is adding 8 additional ambulances and is also assigning a dedicated EMS supervisor to the City of Seattle's Centralized Command and Emergency Operations Center. 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
2: From Bloomberg World Headquarters in New York, I'm Doug Krisner. Let's update our top stories. We'll look at market action for you as well. And as we have been reporting, the U.S. and Iran, this imminent or interim peace deal is now in effect. A flurry of oil tanker traffic returned to the Strait of Hormuz today. And at the same time, the U.S. declared an end to its naval blockade on vessels transiting to and from Iranian ports and coastal areas. Also today, President or Vice President J.D. Vance skirted questions about whether Iran will one day be able to charge fees for vessels crossing the strait. WTI was down 0.3% in New York trading, and right now in the electronic session, weaker by another 0.7% at $76.05. A broad risk-on tone filtering through U.S. markets today. Now, the equity session was defined by a rotation into information tech, especially those chip makers. We had the Philadelphia Semiconductor Index up today by 6.4% to a record high. Shares in Intel up more than 10% after President Trump said the chip maker will be working with Apple to design and produce semiconductors domestically. S&P 500 higher today by 1%. NASDAQ comp up 1.9%, where the Dow was concerned, a gain of just 0.1%. Yields down, more so at the longer end of the Treasury curve, with the 10-year dropping about 3 basis points. Last quoted in New York at 4.45%. That's where the action will begin in the Tokyo session at the top of the hour. U.S. markets close tomorrow in observance of Juneteenth. I'm going to correct myself. Because of that U.S. holiday tomorrow, there will be no trading in the cash market for U.S. Treasuries. We will have trading in Treasury futures. Japan's core CPI rose in May at an annual rate of 1.4%. 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
5: And I'm Jill Weisenthal.
4: On today's show, we are talking bubbles, PE ratios, and existential questions for humanity. We're speaking with GMO's Jeremy Grantham.
5: How do you channel competitiveness in a productive manner, career-wise, so that it doesn't hinder you or it doesn't make you chase performance or doesn't make you worry about one year's performance versus another competitor's? Like, how do you make the competitiveness instinct be a good thing?
6: I think try and bring it to bear on a few areas that matter to you, starting with obviously the most important, playing a decent game of doubles in tennis, and every point has to be played as if your life depends on it. And you pick partners and opposition who do the same, and you have a wonderfully good time. And then you look around for other things. And for me, it was ideas. And I could have made a lot more money if I focused on profit maximizing. But for me, the idea was the dominant principle. And the idea of being competitive was everything hinges on trying to outthink the enemy. The easiest way for me, it always seemed, was to be longer, wider, and more comprehensive and stand further back than the other guy. And what you quickly realize when you do that is that no one else is even trying. So this is not a fair fight. Everybody is focused on the near term, and if you want to profit maximize, that's not a bad idea. And very few people are attempting to be in the market and simultaneously asking questions that are several years out, and even to some extent, a decade or two out. So it's been very easy for me to be both competitive and cheerful and often wrong.
4: Since we're talking about career development, now, I suppose, is it important when you're a perma bear, or more accurately, when you're perceived to be a perma bear, to distinguish yourself in some way from other bears who are out there? Because again, at this particular moment in time, there are a number of high profile commentators who would say that AI is a bubble. So how do you actually stand out from, I guess, the bubble calling crowd?
6: Yeah, I've no idea. I have only made two unmitigated bullish calls. The market has a really hard time telling the difference between, hey, this is overpriced. This is going to make you less money over the next 20 years than it would do if it was half priced. They're just kind of mathematical realities. And because you say that, you said the market was going to collapse. You have been bearish forever. Now, when I want to be really bearish and recommend you get out of the market, I say so. And I've only done that twice. On July the 15th, 2008, I wrote a quarterly letter which actually said abandon ship, sauve qui peut, the French equivalent, and actually quoted the nursery rhyme, don't be brave, run away, live to fight another day. Do not take any risk you don't have to take. We all have restrictions on how much we can get out of the risk-taking business, but do not take anything you don't have to. Okay? That is pretty clear. And the last thing that we had been bullish about was a

0: emerging markets, and I said, I've changed our mind. We think this is the end of the line. Sell any emerging that you can. And we did the biggest trade that we had ever done, getting rid of the last of our emerging, I must say, shortly before we published the letter.
1: What year? Which year was
2: 2008,
1: that?
2: 2008,
1: right? The emerging call? Oh, okay, got it.
0: And may I say that following that, in 4 months, emerging market halved. I think it was the biggest, sharpest decline in the history of any major index. From July the 15th to November the 15th, and actually slightly before that, the whole index halved. And the other bearish one was at the end of 2021, where the quarterly letter was called, "Let the Wild Rumpus Begin." Right? That meant now, get your tail out. Avoid the market. I'm happy to say S&P went down like a rocket ship, minus 25, growth stocks down 35, Mag 7 down 40, and the bond market had the worst year in the history of the bond market. And then, as I also like to say, my nice bear market was rudely interrupted by ChatGPT. And the economy that was doing its usual thing of gracefully moving into a mild recession because animal spirits were going down was also changed by massive and increasing CapEx spending on AI, which dragged, kicking and screaming, the animal spirits of the rest of the economy. They didn't change easily, by the way.
1: Yeah.
0: The S&P, the rest of it went down for another 10 months. But they kept going so powerfully in the market and so powerfully in the CapEx business that they changed the game. That's only happened once in history. And I don't know how to predict things like that any more than COVID. And new things are a pain. There aren't, happily, many of them. But they're the two most interesting ones in my career. Hmm. COVID was novel. How do you treat novelty if you're a historian? You don't. You have to work it out on other principles. And this AI interruption of what was a perfectly ordinary, and I thought, predictable bear market, because it flagged my great discrepancy between the market leaders going down as the blue chips continued up. How do you do that? I don't know.
1: Yeah, this is really striking. You know, we recently, we had Torsten Slok at one of our events talking about, this sort of imperviousness of the AI trade to what traditionally we'd call macro. So what you describe, you're like, okay, here comes the expected, as you said, probably would have been a shallow recession. And now we see this investment, this capital expenditure, this completely, it does not seem like the companies care at all about the fact that the Fed hasn't cut rates as expected, et cetera. These classically macro indicators, the recession, business cycle, et cetera, have just seemed to be blown out of the water. Yeah, blown out of the water by the AI trade.
0: Yeah, and I must say the overwhelming interest in interest rate and interest rate predictions has left me totally cold for the last 50 years. I leave that to other people. I think it's, in general, wildly exaggerated. I've lived in a world where for 50 years, the increasing debt to GDP ratio of the U.S. economy, the Japanese economy, and every other economy has been predicting imminent collapse. And the ratio has gotten higher and higher, and then it's predicted double collapse, and it still keeps rising. The only function of interest rates is that it makes debt easier to acquire. And the function of easy acquired debt is that it helps the economy. One little problem. If you go back to Alan Greenspan, you find that before he gets there is a very, very slow increase in debt to GDP ratio, just because the financial business is becoming more complicated. And then after him, it rises at 45 degrees and it goes from a small fraction of GDP. If you throw in all debt, it triples and quadruples. And it does it over 30 years. You have biggest economy in the world, 30 years to test what happened, quadrupling of the debt to GDP, and the growth rate goes down. So how can debt be a real mover of growth rate when you've had that wonderful macro test seen from looking back over 40 years? Huge increase in debt. decrease in GDP growth rate. Very strange. So I leave all that stuff way alone. If you will let me back up, I was saying two clear get out of the market calls. Plenty of the market's overpriced. The market has been overpriced since 2000. I admit it. It's been overpriced, and we have said so the whole time, because looking back at the 20th century, the 21st century has been overpriced. They used to sell at 15 times earnings. We have been selling at 23 times earnings. That is not a small fraction of an increase. It has been a different world, the 21st century. But based on history, it's been overpriced. And of course, it still is. But I have made two bull calls in my life. Long deceased. I think it was attached to the Wall Street Journal. And it was a weekly kind of gossip thing about the industry. And there, hidden in the tail end, actually, of that letter is my first opportunity to quote. And it's July 82. And the PE of the S&P is 7 times. And I say, I think we're close to an unprecedented rally in both the stock and the bond market. And I've always been thrilled to give people copies of this, this newsletter.
2: I'm sure.
0: And then the market shoots up and we become more careful for a long, long time. And then finally, the market comes down in 09. And by a miracle that only occurs once every two lifetimes, we published a letter, one pager. Only two of those were done in my career of 30 years letter writing. It's called Reinvesting When Terrified, and I think is the best thing I wrote, mainly because it was short. And it just said, you won't call the bottom of the market. Don't bother with that. Don't even try it. Just concentrate on the fact that the market is cheaper than it's been for 22 years. Even on our 7-year forecast, you're dealing with 12% a year compounded returns in the S&P, equivalent to higher numbers in emerging and foreign equity. Get together a plan. Take it to your committee. Any plan is better than no plan. You have got to start recycling your money back into the market. And the good news is, as far as I'm concerned, it only counts if you wrote it.
1: Yeah.
0: Saying it is too peripheral. It gets washed away into the ether. But I wrote it. And we sent it to the Wall Street Journal, who didn't get back. And day by day, 4 days passed until my advisor on propaganda and I decided let's post it ourselves. And because of that delay, we posted it the day the market hit its low. 666 on the S&P 500, less than 1/10 of where it is today. My God, this has been a bull market.
1: This has been Odd Lots on Bloomberg Radio. I'm Joe Weisenthal.
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5: From ABC News, I'm Dave Packer. A growing number of Republicans are speaking out against the Iran deal that the president signed to bring an end to the war. Senator Ted Cruz said it would be an enormous mistake to include a $300 billion account to rebuild Iran as part of the memo of understanding.
6: Giving billions of dollars to theocratic lunatics who want to murder us is an exceptionally bad idea.
5: And Vice President J.D. Vance playing defense.
7: The U.S. pledges to work to unfreeze some $24 billion in Iranian assets and to help create a $300 billion reconstruction fund for Iran. Vance dismissing critics with an especially harsh warning for anguished Israelis, America's partners in this war, but not in this deal.
8: Anybody in Israel who thinks their biggest problem is the president of the United States needs to wake up and smell the reality of the situation that country is in.
9: The reality here here in Washington is that many Republicans fear that Iran will benefit from this deal and use any money they receive to rebuild its military and fund terrorism.
5: ABC's Mary Bruce. Cuban lawmakers today unanimously approving sweeping reforms backed by the Communist Party that would privatize a vast swath of the country's socialist economy, including allowing private banks and real estate ventures. Arthur's now a post-tropical storm, but parts of Louisiana and Mississippi, the damage is done.
10: Families in waist-deep water looking for dry land. Flash flood emergencies fueled by remnants of Tropical Storm Arthur. In Stone County, Mississippi, rescuers in boats using paddles to pound on windows, pulling people and pets from multiple inundated RVs. More than 2 feet of rain in spots.
5: ABC's Faith Abube in Mobile, Alabama. A star-studded celebration for the grand opening of the Obama Presidential Center in Chicago.
11: Three former presidents and first ladies joining the Obamas in the city where it all started with that victory speech nearly two decades ago.
5: That's ABC's Alex Perez. You're listening to ABC News.
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13: 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Learn more about BRICS, industry leaders, and their market predictions for the future, along with what you might expect to see in terms of precious metal performance in the weeks and months ahead. Message and data rates may apply.
5: Russia says it was hit by one of the largest drone attacks of the year. Moscow says hundreds of drones were launched at the city. An oil refinery in Moscow struck for the second time in 3 days. ABC's Marcus Moore from London.
14: This was a massive strike carried out in Moscow. We've seen some extraordinary pictures, plumes of smoke rising into the air over the capital, Ukraine, targeting a key oil refinery in Moscow. Ukraine's President Zelensky saying, if Ukraine burns, Moscow will burn.
5: Felony charges have been filed in Los Angeles against a popular comedian accused of not paying his taxes for years.
15: Carlos Mencia tours the country performing and is best known for his Comedy Central series, Mind of Mencia. Now Los Angeles County District Attorney Nathan Hochman announcing 12 felony counts against Mencia, alleging he did not pay any of his taxes from 2019 to 2024 and allegedly ignored all notices to pay on $8.7 million in income.
16: I am guessing that Mr. Mencia thought that taxes were maybe a laughing matter, but they're not a laughing matter.
15: If convicted of the charges, Mencia could get 10 years in state prison and have to pay back all of the taxes plus interest. Alex Stone, ABC News, Los Angeles.
5: The FDA has moved closer to approving a new kind of flu vaccine made with the same mRNA process that was used to make the COVID-19 vaccines for use by older people ahead of this winter's flu season. Dave Packer, ABC News.
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17: The Washington State Supreme Court is leaving a $35 million judgment against Meta in place. Northwest News Radio's Jeff Pogula has more.
18: The state sued the company over Washington's campaign finance disclosure law after members of the public requested information about political ads on Facebook and Instagram. Now, Meta did not dispute that its responses violated the law, but argued that the rules violated the First Amendment. A divided state Supreme Court rejected that argument, saying Washington can require platforms to disclose information about political ads. There was no majority agreement on how the penalty should be calculated, however, but not enough votes to reverse it. So the roughly $35.2 million judgment will stand. Jeff Pogula, Northwest News Radio.
17: Meanwhile, there could be a new approach for getting more people housed in Gig Harbor. Northwest News Radio's Denise Whitaker explains.
19: The city's now considering joining Pierce County's new unified regional approach to homelessness. During a recent city council meeting, Gig Harbor officials said homelessness in their town looks a bit different than it does in Tacoma. Instead of people living on the street, they're more invisible in Gig Harbor, couch surfing or sleeping in cars. City staff says seniors are the group most at risk, but the Peninsula School District also reports nearly 200 students did not have stable housing last year. Joining the county-wide approach would cost Gig Harbor about $5,000 to $9,000 a year. Although there is support for this new idea, some, according to Gig Harbor Now, expressed some concerns about this new authority after a similar attempt in King County failed with the disbanding of its regional homeless authority this spring. Denise Whitaker, Northwest News Radio.
17: A hot day for Seattle's next World Cup match where the U.S. takes on Australia. We'll see partly sunny skies with highs near 80 and lows around 60. 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
26: What is it that Haywire is actually doing?
27: Yeah, so essentially what we are doing and kind of what we built our business around is pulling public data and kind of putting it all on plain English newsletters for our subscribers. So, USDA publishes reports weekly, biweekly, and then even monthly, depending on region. So we kind of built a system and a technology and our model to kind of do all the hard work for us and then analyze it and put it onto plain English. So it's been a great, lesson, I guess, learning, going through the flaws, making sure we're producing the most accurate data. But no, it's been fun.
1: Well, let's go into this a little bit more. And I'm sure that AI makes the process of collecting and absorbing the relevant data easier. But what are these reports out there that you're able to mine? Who's producing them? What is the public data source that you're mining, and what can you pull from it?
27: Yeah, so we actually have a direct API integration with the USDA, so we get live feed strictly from them, and that basically funnels into our four system type of, I guess you could say, verification. And so we're mining that, which publishes every week, but the problem we're kind of running into
1: when you say we're mining that, what is this report? Let's go step by step. What is this report that the USDA publishes every week?
27: Yeah, so the USDA is publishing basically auction prices throughout the region, throughout the countries. So every auction house will report kind of what they're paying or what they're seeing on the ground there. And then it will be put on a PDF, but buried in PDF. So it's kind of hard for people to find.
1: Yeah.
26: So you actually call up some of the auction houses. By the way, I didn't even realize there were auctions for hay. But you call them up to get additional pricing information as well, right?
27: Yeah, so we actually have Rock Valley, Iowa, Rock Valley Hay Auction as our primary data partner, which is one of the biggest hay auctions in the country. So having them to kind of get intel from what they're seeing on the ground to kind of cover the gray area between the USDA data and then the live market, what people are actually seeing on the ground. And we are actively trying to, you know, branch off and network to more auction houses throughout the country to different regions so we can kind of get a forecast what's actually happening there.
26: Joe, this reminds me of the old scrap metal.
0: Yeah.
26: Totally. Where, like, you had a broker who actually had to call up all these junkyards and ask what price they were selling.
1: I don't know if that's still the case, but it might actually still be the case.
26: Yeah.
1: That if you, like, and I remember 11 or 12 years ago, like, very early on, when I joined Bloomberg, talking to one of our reporters, she was based in London, who was covering scrap metal, and she talked about that part of it was essentially calling up the scrap yards and say, what'd you price for? And of course, you know, it's not that different from LIBOR, right? It's not like we think of something like these very opaque, illiquid markets like scrap metal. But that fundamental idea of we're going to ring people up or get an email or something and then triangulate the data is how some of the most, you know, famous liquid markets there are.
26: That's the alpha.
1: That's
26: calling people up.
1: Wait, so just on these reports that the USDA publishes, I assume is it just a hay report? And do they just publish price data or volume data or quality data? Is there anything else that, like, what is the context with which you pull this data from?
27: Yeah, so there's many sources that we can pull our data from, but specifically on the USDA data, it'll show the region, the type of bale, the weight, you know, the quality of hay or alfalfa that's producing. So, and that automatically goes into our database, and it kind of makes it easy for us. So when we take on ground intel, that we can put it through our data wheel and it's able to, you know, cross-reference it with the USDA data and the table it kind of presets. So we're able to make sure it's not, the data that's coming from the ground is, you know, valuable and actually not, hallucinations, I guess.
1: Mm. You know, I know we're going to get to hay specifically, but just as we're talking about sort of this business model, there have been some really successful, you know, I think like, it might be Flight Radar 24. Hmm. One of these other things that was worth a lot of money was essentially some people who found a really good way to visualize or present data that was already public, but it's opaque, et cetera. And so I'm very fascinated by this business model of, like, there's all this data out there. Mm-hmm. And if you put a nice skin on
26: user interface still
1: then you
26: matters.
1: Make a user interface and actually, like, let me just see the price or let me just see the map that it's moving on. Can suddenly be a very monetizable thing.
26: Well, I expect with vibe coding, it's going to become more common as well. So, Aiden, why did you decide to get into this particular project? If you don't mind me saying so, like, you look very young. I assume you're a young founder of Haywire. Why was this your first project? Yeah, your passion project.
27: Oh, man. Well, if you were to tell me this last year, I wouldn't believe you, because the idea was kind of thrown out by my dad, who was actually looking to start a startup company for alfalfa cubes. And throughout that process, he was crunching numbers, and he asked the question, what is the cost of hay to, you know, find that raw materials price? So that's kind of how it all started. And he's like, Aiden, you know, you should probably like start this. It's a great idea. And, you know, at the time I'm like, okay, come on. I'm 19 years old. I'm a college basketball player. I don't really care about hay.
1: Which year
27: this
1: was
27: what year? 2025.
1: Okay. Oh, okay.
27: So this conversation happened in 2025. And at the time, you know, I'm a college basketball player. I don't really care about hay, but you know, I always knew I wanted to kind of get into entrepreneurship, I guess. And I'm like, Dad, you know, I want to run a business, but you know, hay is definitely not going to get me a girlfriend. So that's kind of how it started. And And, you know, as I got to college, I was introduced to kind of AI, which kind of started out as, you know, vibe coding websites for local businesses. And then my co-founder Cole, who is very intelligent with the AI, we kind of just started working together about it to get to the more agentic and automation type of AI. So that kind of started a rabbit hole. I'm like, which kind of started out as a vibe code project with no infrastructure or no system at all. Kind of turned into something we thought, we knew that was reachable. So we kind of got into that. We basically hop on a call every day deciding how we can improve our product, improve our technology so we can produce the best volume. And, you know, the Haymarket is very untransparent, I guess you could say. So we found a problem. First week of college classes in the business class, you're going to learn, okay, you need to find a problem and then a solution to start a successful business. And that's kind of how it all came about. And, you know, we've been kind of attacking it every day. And I'm very grateful for my dad to ask the question, what is the price of alfalfa and hay?
1: Do you have a girlfriend now? Did you get one yet?
27: Absolutely not. So people ask what type of business you run, and I just say, I try to, you know, mask it as something really intelligent, like, yeah, I run a market intelligent AI infrastructure company and not just a market Haymarket company. So no, in the process.
26: All right, well, Odd Lots listeners in Minnesota.
1: Eligible young bachelor, 20 years old. We're just putting it out there. Maybe we can do some matchmaking for you. Had your dad had this idea, I don't know, had this been 10 years earlier, like orders of magnitude, would this have been doable at all to you and your co-founder in a real way prior to AI and vibe coding as we know it?
27: Oh, no. 10 years ago, I don't think I would even scratch the surface of getting to the depth I am here now. And that's just simply because I think the infrastructure of AI is getting smarter and smarter every day. And it makes it able for, you know, two young 20-year-olds like me and my co-founder, Cole, to, you know, mess around and create a whole company and platform. So, I don't think it would be it would probably take a big team 10 years ago.
1: I already want to be Aiden Johnson. Like, I'm just, everything about this is just, like, so cool to me. Like, in my next life, this is my plan.
26: Well, go out and find that niche market, Joe. Yeah,
1: find your hay. You know? That's right. Find your alfalfa. What is your hay? Yeah.
26: Pursue your Timothy dream. Yeah. Okay, well, why don't we actually get to hay prices? So, first of all, if I try to look up hay prices, I'm definitely going to Haywire, but setting Haywire aside, what am I trying to find? Is there a benchmark hay price out there the way there is, you know, when we talk about U.S. stocks, we talk about the S&P 500 or another index like the Dow Jones. Is there a particular hay price I should be looking at?
27: You know, not really. The USDA NASS is what it's called, will, you know, produce kind of an average cost of hay. So right now I'm looking at hay for April. It's $180 per ton, which is up $167 from March. And then for the alfalfa side of things, it's $185 a ton, which is up from $175 since March. So essentially, I was talking to Levy Russ at Rock Valley, and I was kind of explaining this issue. And I'm like, how do people really know what they're paying for hay? And like, what do they benchmark it against? Because, you know, people aren't really going into those USDA PDF files unless you kind of have a degree in economics and, you know, have the time to find it. So I kind of talked to him and he's like, yeah, actually, we have a lot of people in our region, Rock Valley specifically is in the Midwest, use their auction data as the benchmark of kind of what hay is going for. So the crazy thing about the hay market is what I realized is not just one market. It's like fragmented markets across the whole country. Every market, every regional market is very hyper local simply because transportation costs are a lot. You can't domestically transport it across the country. And then you think like there's so many inputs, how it affects the quality of hay to, you know, produce the output. You know, Minnesota hay may not be the same as California hay in terms of price because it's just all very hyper local markets.
1: Just on the girlfriend thing, you're 6'6 and you can dunk a basketball, I see on Twitter. Okay, sorry.
26: Oh, you're really doing all you can to help here, Joe.
1: I'm looking at his Twitter profile and you can dunk. I'm really impressed. I wish I couldn't.
27: I appreciate that. Appreciate it.
1: Yeah, no, it's really cool. there's this lack of transparency and there's this wide variety of prices regionally, which again is not unlike many other commodity. I mean, even oil obviously has regional price variations. The cost of shipping is going to affect it. But, you know, we talked about this with lumber, with Stinson and Dean as an example. Stay tuned for more of our interview with Aiden Johnson, founder of Haywire. We were talking about his attempt to build a media company built around hay price transparency. To hear the full conversation, subscribe to Odd Lots wherever you get your podcasts. I'm Jill Weisenthal.
0: And I'm Tracy Alloway, and this is Odd Lots on Bloomberg Radio.
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26: This is Oddbots on Bloomberg Radio. I'm Tracy Alloway.
1: And I'm Jill Weisenthal.
26: Today's episode, we are looking at surging hay prices and how to actually figure out what's going on in that market. We're speaking with Aiden Johnson, the founder of Haywire.
1: Well, prices generally rise and fall around the same time, even if there are wide gaps in the, wide spreads from one region to another.
27: Yeah, so there is a bunch of different factors to kind of how different regions can, be affected by markets. I mean, you think of what's kind of going on in the West right now with the drought kind of going on. 46% of the U.S. alfalfa acreage is actually in a drought. So you might see some demand coming from the West, maybe moving east. But actually, I was kind of looking into this the other day, and I was looking at the East Coast kind of, because I don't really like, there's not really much out there, I guess, for hay. I mean, there's a lot hobby farms and it's like small square markets out there, but it's kind of its own ecosystem because it's cool because it won't really feel the effects of the drought from the West simply because transportation is a big factor in that. Because you're not going to ship or transport hay that far because it will eventually cost more than the actual value of the hay simply because, you know, these brokers, these dealers will charge anywhere from $5 to $8 per mile to have it shipped. So that can easily average to be more valuable than the hay. So it's kind of weird. So I guess.
26: So if I'm in a location, one of the drought stricken states, that's hard to say. I'm reading the USDA, one of the USDA reports right now, and it says hay prices continue to increase as ranchers search for hay. Are you seeing people who are trying to like bulk buy or secure supply ahead of more price increases?
27: I mean, yeah, I'm seeing right now, and you know, just talking with farmers, kind of networking across the country. I'm seeing people are trying to get their stockpile for summer. I'm hearing that first cut is being extremely light. The yields are not really producing at a volume, and carryover from 2025 is essentially gone.
1: Sorry, I actually did find if you search on the terminal, Tracy, if you search USDA hay prices by state, then you can find some fairly regularly updated price indices. So I have to say, like, I mean, I understand you have a great business going, but if any listeners just want to spend tens of thousands of dollars on the Bloomberg terminal, they can also...
26: Any farmers out there want to look up hay prices.
1: Bloomberg actually offers a Haywire competitor. You just get a bunch of other stuff. You're probably not interested. But this gets to my... So, like, this is another important business question. Anyone can collect data and produce it. Then you have to find people who will purchase it from you. And this is the other half of business. Some people in the house produce and some people sell. How do you go about finding farmers or growers or anyone in the business, anyone in the chain? How do you get them to discover Haywire?
27: I guess just networking. Obviously, discovery, a big part of that has been on the Homestead Reddit, where Tracy kind of found everything. But, you know, just actively reaching out to them, I guess, kind of just showing them, okay, this is what we're trying to do, trying to be that transparency layer just to kind of make your guys' local markets a little easier for you and not kind of guessing and buying blind and selling blind.
1: Yeah.
27: So we're basically going to them and we're like, okay, this has no cost for you. Just like kind of tell us what you're seeing so we can provide that clarity and transparency for, you know, hay prices. You know, we're not going to fix the whole transparency issue. Like we're going to try, but we probably won't. But we just at least want to make it a little more transparent for your local region. You know, These farmers know their regional market like the back of their hand. And especially these old gen farmers, they're not really going to adapt to technology like that. So it's been kind of difficult trying to get them to adapt to be like, okay, like this is technology nowadays. Like this can actually really help your business. So honestly, just networking with them, providing, you know, kind of the data we're seeing and kind of the value and telling them that there's no really cost to just kind of sharing me your data.
1: So Tracy mentioned the sort of timing of purchases or people trying to accumulate or stockpile. At times of high stress, when prices are really high, again, maybe due to a drought or whatnot, do you see farmers essentially expanding their geographical search such that they start buying hay from an auction house or a hay farm or whatever that wouldn't normally be under typical conditions economical for them to purchase from?
27: Yeah, you know, I actually had this question the other day and I was on a call with Rock Valley, my main go-to guy. And I was like, are you guys seeing any shipping or any transactions coming from more west of you?
1: Yeah.
27: I was kind of testing a hypothesis of, okay, so the drought is very tight over in these western states. Are buyers coming over to these eastern states and producing it? Cause we did see a spike kind of in auction data. We kind of covered it a little bit, maybe on the Reddit, but we called it kind of the Missouri pattern. It was kind of a hypothesis we were testing. So it basically is, so after we figured out that the drought and, you know, supply is very, very tight there in the western states, we started watching those western Midwest states. So we saw demand in or prices in Missouri go up and they're like, okay, well, we'll keep an eye on it. And then the next week we saw, Rock Valley's prices kind of spike a little bit. And they're like, okay, so maybe there is some demand coming over from there. And then the next week we saw it, you know, go up a little bit again. So it's kind of what we're seeing right now. I can't confirm fully if it's true because Auction House we track in Missouri posts their data monthly. So, and then Rock Valley's weekly. So it's just a kind of cool, like, I guess I'm kind of, it's like a Lego set. I'm kind of just like building piece by piece and it's like a puzzle, trying to solve the puzzle.
26: Okay, so talk to us. I know you're not in agriculture directly, but I'm sure you've heard some things about this. Talk to us about the second order effects of higher hay prices. And here I got to shout out our fellow Bloomberg podcaster, Katie Greifeld, has a horse.
1: Oh, yeah.
26: And so I asked her if she had like noticed any changes in hay prices. And she said like the cost of boarding had gone up because of hay prices.
1: Boarding.
26: Board the horse. And then I saw another headline just before we recorded this podcast about a horse sanctuary in Texas on the brink of closure because of rising hay prices and also gas. So are people feeling the effects of these higher prices?
27: Yeah, absolutely. Just talking with farmers and even horse owners across the country. I personally, my family owns horses, so I can kind of see this firsthand. But yeah, I've been talking to a lot of horse owners and they're basically saying we love our horse so much, but the return on investment on horses right now is just like, it's too expensive. No, I'm paying so much to maintain a horse and we don't know like exactly what we're going to do because it's so expensive. But and then on the other side of things, some dairy houses, these dairies are going to be the ones buying the higher quality RFE alfalfa to feed these cows that are producing 80 pounds of milk a day, and they're actually taking that higher quality RFE and then mixing it with lower quality RFE to control their rations and maybe create a little more volume. So especially with these crazy high prices, they can kind of control their volume a little more. And then on top of that, I was talking to a farmer the other day and he said, so he went to go put his hay up in the auction, but he actually pulled it back because the demand for hay was getting so increasingly, like it was getting really tight and he needed the hay. So he's kind of predicting it to get even tighter. So yeah, as I can tell, a lot of people are kind of feeling the outcomes of these high hay prices.
1: just to back up, for example, so you mentioned horses. Cows also eat hay, right?
27: Yes, yes.
1: Okay, so cows
27: will eat. There's different types of qualities, I guess you could say.
1: Yeah, walk through us these qualities. Did you say something like RFD? What was the term used? Like higher, what was it?
27: RFV, relative feed value.
1: Okay, excellent.
27: Which basically is, I'm pretty sure it controls or it gets the protein contents and the fiber in the hay. And it's a base of 100. So anything like 150, I think is pretty good. Below that, you can see the lower quality hay. So like I said, the dairies are going to be, using that higher quality alfalfa and supreme hay, higher RFV to have their cows on the best. And then you're going to have the equine people, the horses, also using this higher quality stuff because they love their horses and they only want what's best for their horses. And then you have the lower quality type of stuff, which is going to go to like the utility and fare, which is going to go to your beef, it's just a cheap way to, you know, beef up your cow for a cheaper price instead of paying the premium alfalfa. And then, yeah, there's so many different qualities.
1: Yeah, yeah. Just real quickly, so hay made out of alfalfa is high quality. What is low quality hay made out of?
27: Yeah, so low quality hay, which will be lower RFV. I'm pretty sure, you know, I'm not a farm kid, but I'm pretty sure it's the amount of dryness and the protein contents. So when it rains, rain affects a lot. You have to have a dry week or forecast to produce or cut hay. And if it rains, rain can decrease the protein and nutritional value in the hay. I think the lower quality stuff is drier and doesn't have the leaf content that the higher quality stuff does, because that's where the protein is in the leaf, and then the fiber comes from the stem.
1: From your perspective, let's say, like, you know, opacity is a friend to some people in any business, right? There are a lot of businesses that sort of, you know, they can have higher margins because their customers aren't aware of the prices available. Like obviously the consumer wants more transparency, but some people benefit from the opacity. Is there anyone in the supply chain of hay, et cetera, or in the market for hay that theoretically stands to lose out if customers are and farmers are more informed about prices?
27: Yeah, absolutely. So this kind of ties back to my dad working for a private brokerage here in my hometown. And I was actually talking about this with him. I said, who kind of loses out on this? And he says, typically in business, especially commodities, the middleman will always feel the outcomes of more transparency, because they're the ones making deals, especially in the hay market, kind of blindly and kind of just guessing. Mm-hmm. I mean, I witnessed firsthand I sat there and someone called the owner and was just like, can I do 157? This is an example. Can I just do $157, per ton for, you know, X amount of bales or tons?
1: Yeah.
27: And he was like, yeah, that works. So we're not going off anything here. There's no transparency, and that can either work for the broker or that can, you know, maybe make margins a little slimmer. So I do think that the middleman will always, you know, have something to lose with more transparency.
26: All right. Aiden Johnson of Haywire, thank you so much for coming on Oddlots. That was really fun.
27: Yeah, I appreciate you guys having me on.
1: This has been Oddlots on Bloomberg Radio. I'm Joe Wiesenthal.
26: And I'm Tracy Alloway.
1: To hear the rest of this episode and all of our interviews, be sure to subscribe to Oddlots wherever you get your podcasts. Thanks for listening.
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2: Team USA takes on Australia on Friday, and tickets are still available. Tickets on the secondary market are trending down as sellers drop the price in hopes of making a sale. On Thursday, the price to get in went from over $2,000 to around $1,700 for one seat. Still, if you want to be a VIP, it's going to run you around $62,000, but that's for two seats. In other news, more ambulances are being deployed on Seattle's World Cup game days. American Medical Response says on Monday it saw a 15% increase in transports compared to a typical Monday. Como News reports AMR is adding 8 additional ambulances and is also assigning a dedicated EMS supervisor to the City of Seattle's Centralized Command and Emergency Operations Center. 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
11: From Bloomberg World Headquarters in New York, I'm Doug Krisner. Let's update market action, take a look at a few top business stories. As we have been reporting, the U.S.-Iran interim peace deal is now in effect, and today we saw a flurry of oil tanker traffic returning to the Strait of Hormuz, and at the same time, the U.S. declared an end to its naval blockade of vessels transiting to and from Iranian ports and coastal areas. In New York trading, WTI crude was down 0.3%. Right now, in the electronic session, down another 0.8% at $76. There was a broad risk-on tone in U.S. markets. On Thursday, the equity session was defined by a rotation into information tech, especially the chip makers. We had the Philadelphia Semiconductor Index up 6.4% to a record high. Intel shares were up more than 10%. That was after President Trump said the chip maker will be working with Apple to design and produce semiconductors domestically. And now, a bit of breaking news. We're getting word that the U.S. has told ASML, this is the Dutch semiconductor equipment company, that the Trump administration is concerned China may have a top tool for manufacturing semiconductors. Now, ASML, we are told, says it has never shipped its most advanced technology, that would be its extreme ultraviolet technology, to China. We'll be tracking this story for you and give you the very latest here on Bloomberg. In terms of equity market price action in the U.S., we had the S&P rising 1%, NASDAQ comp up 1.9%, Dow Industrial Average up just 0.1% today, and we had yields dropping more so at the longer end of the curve. The 10-year was down 3 basis points to 4.45. And because of the holiday in the States, tomorrow no trading in U.S. Treasuries until Sunday night Wall Street time. Markets will be closed tomorrow in observance of Juneteenth. Right now in Tokyo, Nikkei up 0.8%. In Seoul, the Kospi higher by 2.8%, although in Sydney, ASX 200 is down 0.9%. Global news 24 hours a day and whenever you want it with Bloomberg News Now. 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

0: Welcome to the Switched On podcast on Bloomberg Radio. I'm Tom Rowlands-Reese, and today you're listening to part of my conversation on the global hydrogen market with Bloomberg NEF's head of hydrogen research, Martin Tengler. Hey, Martin, welcome to the podcast.
1: Hi, Tom. Thanks for having me.
0: So if you'll permit me to launch straight into a metaphor, which is what we sometimes do on the Switched On podcast, hydrogen reminds me a lot of Phil Collins, the musician. So like Phil Collins was at one point in his career, he's this musician, he was a drummer, singer, he was in a band, then he went solo. And he was like, at one point in the 80s, all the hype was around Phil Collins. You know, he was huge and, you know, he was the big thing, headlining festivals, et cetera, et cetera. And then at some point, he just went super out of fashion. It's like there was an oversupply of Phil Collins. But he remained popular, and this is important, he remained popular with certain demographics. And then there was later on a little bit of a renaissance in Phil Collins. So hydrogen, it felt like a few years ago, hugely in fashion. And at the moment, it feels like we're now at the tail end of almost like a backlash against hydrogen. That's how it feels. It's, you know, when I go on social media, read certain energy experts' views, it's almost like a sign of credibility to sort of be dunking on hydrogen. But maybe there is still hope for hydrogen in the future. I don't know. Does any of this resonate? Because you've been sort of riding the hydrogen roller coaster for a few years now.
1: I think this resonates a lot, actually. And what I find interesting is you said Phil Collins, there was a bit of an oversupply and then people stopped being interested for a while. In hydrogen, there was a little bit of an oversupply of talking about clean hydrogen, but that clean hydrogen has actually never arrived. So in the Phil Collins metaphor, it would be people talked about how great this Phil Collins is, but they've actually never heard a song. And that's kind of how hydrogen is right now. And yes, you are right that it's certainly facing a lot of challenges that we can certainly talk about. The hype that we saw a couple of years ago has now dissipated. And you could make the argument that we're now at the bottom or potentially getting out of this trough of disillusionment with hydrogen, with us having, or the industry having found certain areas where it can work, certain things that can work, but realize that most things actually probably won't.
0: Got it. Like, do you want to just talk us through, so I know I framed it all in terms of a metaphor, but what was actually driving so much of the hype from a few years ago when hydrogen was very much in fashion, in conversations, as you say, a lot of talk, maybe not as so much hydrogen. And then what then was behind this kind of complete reversal of fortunes?
1: So a couple of things were driving the hype at the same time, I would argue. First is we were in a very different world back in 2018, 2019, where we started getting all these questions on hydrogen at BNEF. People actually cared about net zero. How do we get to net zero by 2050 or 2040 or 2060? If you want to do net zero, you're going to need to use some amount of cleanly produced hydrogen. So that was the first thing. The other thing is people believed back then that costs could come down a lot faster for green hydrogen in particular than it has turned out to be in reality. And number three is there was a lot of very successful lobbying going on, very successful PR campaigns that really got everyone thinking and interested in hydrogen. So that's, I think, what drove the hype. Over time, people started, number one, shifting away from this net zero narrative. For better or worse, I think we now can mostly agree that net zero by 2050 in most places is unfortunately not realistic, which means that the hardest to abate sectors that would potentially adopt clean hydrogen are probably going to be a bit late. So that's one thing. The other thing is people realize actually this is quite expensive. The physics of hydrogen are challenging. It's typically more expensive than electrification. And that really means there's going to be a very small amount of potential uses where it really makes economic sense. And finally, people were expecting policy. You know, governments back in 2018, 2019, they

0: you started preparing these grandiose hydrogen strategies. How many million tons of hydrogen you would have by what year? You know, the EU famously wants 20 million tons by 2030, of which 10 should be produced in the EU and 10 should be imported. Now, it's not going to get to 10% of that. It's certainly going to see much less hydrogen than what was planned. And the reason for that is because the policies that would have led to the adoption of clean hydrogen are being, if they ever were strong enough, they are being scaled down in most places. And that means the expectations for the market are going down because the costs are so high, demand is low as a result. If you want the demand to grow, you really need some form of policy support. And that's just not forthcoming.
1: This is, I mean, it's so interesting, these three factors you mentioned, the net zero, the belief that costs could come down, and the very successful lobbying. I mean, it sounds like, I mean, and I say this with the benefit of hindsight, that collectively we'd all bought into a dream a little bit, and the reality proved to be very different. But I suppose a couple of questions I have, I mean, and this is just maybe more relates to when we talk about, you know, coming out of the bottom, is one is right now, maybe net zero is not a top topic of conversation. And certainly net zero by 2050 looks unrealistic. But I say this as someone who believes that climate change is real, and therefore people will start to notice when it starts to impact their lives, that at some point people are going to be talking about, you know, completely eliminating emissions again. It might not be the fashionable conversation right now, but I mean, one day it's not going to be the fashionable conversation. It's going to be the necessary conversation. I suppose the question is that when this conversation is once again at the top of the agenda, is hydrogen going to be a necessary part of that conversation? Or has it been superseded by other options?
0: It's going to have to be an important part of the conversation no matter what, for one simple reason, which is that we already use hydrogen today, about 100 million tons in mostly three broad areas: oil refining, the production of fertilizers, and the production of other chemicals. Even in a net zero world, you're still going to need to refine oil, not necessarily to burn it, but you're going to need the oil for the chemical properties that it has. Fertilizers are going to continue to be very, very important to feed 8 billion people and growing on the planet. And so will the production of chemicals. So if you want to decarbonize these areas, you're going to need to decarbonize the production of the hydrogen that's used in these sectors. So that's already a pretty big opportunity right there for hydrogen. Then there are other sectors, and I would say most of them are speculative. We, of course, are talking about steel making. That's the one that at BNEF we see as probably the biggest user of clean hydrogen in a net zero world in the future, outside of the three sectors that I've already mentioned. Then you've got the use of hydrogen and more importantly, derived fuels, fuels derived from the hydrogen, like methanol, ammonia, jet fuel, that may be required in order to reach net zero in heavy transport like shipping and aviation. More or less, that's it. That's probably your universe of options. Of course, there's other things, you know, could you use hydrogen in trucks? And the answer is yes, you could, but most companies probably won't because it's more expensive. Could you use hydrogen to generate power? There's a little bit of hype around that right now because of the data center boom that's going on. And you may have noticed that the stocks of certain companies that produce fuel cells, so that's the technology that converts hydrogen into electricity, have really gone through the roof. But there's a bit of a misunderstanding there because this isn't a hydrogen story. It really is a natural gas story. So companies like Bloom Energy, you know, the stock has really shot up last year. They're selling fuel cells that are being bought mostly because there's not enough gas turbines on the market right now. If you believe an artificial general intelligence revolution is about to come and you want to be part of it, you need to get your supply of electricity now and not in 7 years when you get your turbine. So you buy whatever you can. And fuel cells happen to also be able to use natural gas. So the story is a natural gas fired fuel cell story as opposed to a hydrogen story. But you could also use hydrogen to potentially power some of these data centers, which, if I had to take a wild guess, most of them will never end up doing. But you could use hydrogen to generate power in some situations. It makes sense if you want to store energy for a very long periods of time where batteries no longer work. Batteries are very good at the short term and you need to do the long term. So that's potentially where hydrogen could play a role. But in our modeling, it's really a very, very tiny market.
1: But I mean, what, that specific application, you mean?
0: The power market, yes.
1: I mean, that's interesting, though. I mean, just overall, because hydrogen, as you say, is actually part of the world today. There's still potential upside in a net zero world. So one way or another, it's going to have to go green when the net zero conversation, I would say optimistically, comes up the agenda. And there's going to be potentially increased demand. So I suppose for the people active in hydrogen, it's not a question of like throwing everything that has been accomplished maybe when it was very much in fashion in the bin, but kind of biding their time and waiting for their moment. And so I suppose a question I'm curious about is, what are companies that are set up to supply hydrogen? What are they doing right now? And what is the, when I say hydrogen, I mean the forms of low carbon or lower carbon hydrogen. What are all these organizations doing now strategically? I mean, I'm assuming our forecast for hydrogen supply and demand is a lot lower than it was. Are these companies in survival mode right now?
0: Yes, many of them are in survival mode or simply have shelved their projects. Some have even gone out of business already, and that's probably going to happen to others as well. Just to give you some numbers, so globally we count about 230 million tons of clean hydrogen capacity. So by clean, I mean all the forms of hydrogen that you can produce where you save or reduce at least some emissions from the production. So that's green and blue. So that's production from renewables and from fossil fuels, what with carbon capture and storage, about 230 million tons. Now, out of that, only about 0.8 million tons is operational of that clean hydrogen. And just to give you that sense of scale.
1: Wait. Those numbers again, because that's a huge contrast.
0: Yes. So it's about 0.3% of the total that's been announced globally, is 0.8 million tons of annual production capacity is online. And to give you one more number to compare it to right now, the gray hydrogen market that I talked about as being the most obvious source of demand for the clean hydrogen that has been announced is about 100 million tons per year.
1: Got it. So, okay. So it was more announced than, just to make myself understand this, there was more capacity announced than total demand for gray hydrogen currently. So it was not just a decarbonizing hydrogen play. It was a like decarbonizing other stuff play. So hugely ambitious, bright future at this point. Everyone's piling in, and then 0.3% of that has actually materialized.
0: Exactly. And you're starting to see that. You know, we've called that a while ago. We said not all these projects, most of them just can never happen. They will never happen because there just isn't the demand for all this hydrogen.
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4: From ABC News, I'm Dave Packer. A state of emergency declared in Louisiana after post-tropical storm Arthur tore through widespread damage and flooding, more than 2 feet of rain in some spots. ABC's Faith Abube is farther along the Gulf Coast.
5: Here in Mobile, Alabama, several roads shut down because of the flooding, but drivers have been ignoring some of these signs. Authorities are urging people to stay off the roads because this area could see up to another foot of rain by the time all of this is over.
4: A flood threat into the morning. Vice President J.D. Vance delaying his trip to Switzerland. It was expected to leave for a new round of talks on Thursday night focused on implementing the deal with Iran, but the White House is now citing logistics of the negotiations, saying they've never been simple. Earlier, the vice president defended the memorandum of understanding, which allows Iran to resume oil sales.
6: The United States isn't giving up a cent of money to Iran, and even the economic benefits, the sanctions relief and so forth that comes along with this bargain only happens if the Iranians perform.
4: National Park Service employees spent Thursday trying to clean up the Lincoln Memorial reflecting pool days after workers finished painting the bottom of the pool American flag blue. At the direction of President Trump, the water turned green from algae. On top of that, the new paint is starting to peel.
7: No comment yet from the White House. The company that painted the pool had virtually no experience as a federal contractor.
8: You can have something you're going to be very proud of, and it'll last for 50 to 100 years before you have to do anything.
7: Last week, the pool was blue. 2 days later, it started to turn green. And then 4 days later, algae appeared everywhere. Workers seen pouring in hydrogen peroxide. The Department of Interior saying workers were using nanobubble technology to remove it.
4: ABC's Jacqueline Lee. Luigi Mangione's legal team Thursday withdrew its intention to evoke a psychiatric defense in the state trial over the killing of UnitedHealthcare CEO Brian Thompson one day after announcing it in court. You're listening to ABC News.
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4: It's an unexpected breakout story of the 2026 FIFA World Cup. The team from Algeria has adopted Lawrence, Kansas as its unofficial home, and the city has pulled out all the stops to make sure the team feels welcome. Mayor Brad Finkeldye says it's been an amazing experience so far.
11: To me, it goes beyond soccer. It goes to what this world really should be about, which is embracing each other, embracing different communities, and just making it a great place to live and enjoy life.
4: At the official dedication at the Obama Presidential Center on the south side of Chicago Thursday, former President Barack Obama described it as a reminder of what the nation can achieve when citizens embrace shared responsibilities. ABC's Alex Perez was there.
12: President Obama addressing our divided nation.
13: People aren't looking for perpetual anger and division. They are looking for fairness and common sense and mutual respect. That deep in our gut, we want to find a way to turn towards each other again, not further away.
12: He's now hoping the 19-acre campus with a museum, library, and park will bring people together.
4: Election officials in California say a proposed billionaire tax has collected enough signatures to be on the November ballot. The proposed tax would counter federal health care cuts with a one-time tax on individuals worth more than $1 billion living in the state as of January. Dave Packer, ABC News.
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14: A hotel next to Lumen Field is not only filling with soccer fans, but also workers on strike. They started at around 6:30 Thursday morning. Workers represented by Union 8 at the Embassy Suites in Pioneer Square began picketing right outside the hotel doors. The workers' current contract expired at the end of May, and now they're pushing for a new contract with raises, year-round health care coverage, fair staffing, and protections from ICE. A spokesperson with Hilton says in part, quote, "We remain committed to negotiating in good faith towards a fair and reasonable agreement that benefits both our valued team members and our hotel," end quote. Meanwhile, the headliner of Seattle's World Cup matches is on Friday, and the clock is ticking to get a ticket. A quick search shows ticket prices are trending down as we get closer to kickoff for Team USA taking on Australia. The cheapest ticket on game time is a little over $1,600. In other news, Meta has lost its challenge to Washington's political ad disclosure law and will have to pay out millions. Northwest News Radio's Jeff Pogula reports.
15: The case centers on records requested from Meta about political advertising shown to Washington users. The company argued the state's Fair Campaign Practices Act was unconstitutional as applied to Facebook and Instagram, and that the penalty was excessive. But six justices agreed the state could enforce the disclosure law against Meta. The court was split on the reasoning, however, and split again on how the fine should be calculated. Even so, the result is clear. Meta remains liable, and the $35.2 million judgment remains in place. Jeff Pogula, Northwest News Radio.
14: A hot day for Seattle's next World Cup match. We'll see partly sunny skies with highs near 80 and lows around 60. 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
0: Of the 230 million tons I said was announced, by the year 2030, we have a forecast of about 5 or 4.9 million tons of annual production capacity of green and blue hydrogen coming online. So that's your market in 2030. To be fair, we've had to cut that forecast. So this is the cut version of that forecast. Previously, we said 5.5 million tons in September last year, but a couple large projects got canceled that we gave a 50-50 chance of happening. Most importantly, a couple projects by oil majors who seem to be backing out of the hydrogen market. And that's forced us to cut the forecast. And that wasn't the first time we had to cut it. So you know, we've cut it several times in a row now.
1: It's interesting because I remember when, you know, hydrogen was in its Phil Collins's fashionable phase, the oil majors were some of its biggest fans. It felt like, and because there was this natural idea. I mean, there's obviously they use hydrogen themselves, but it's also more broadly, there was this question of companies that deal in molecules. So do you think they are completely exiting hydrogen as a space? Or do you think, again, just like everything else, this is just something that's being put on ice for now?
0: It depends on which oil major we're talking about. So certainly the two that have canceled or suspended projects last year, they were Exxon, which suspended what was the largest project in our forecast. That project itself was going to produce almost 1 million tons of blue hydrogen in 2030 or from 2030. So that got suspended. We only accounted for half of the capacity because we gave it a 50% chance of coming online. And in our forecast, the way it works is we multiply the probability by the capacity. So it was a megaton project. So we gave it half a megaton in the forecast. So we had to cut that. The other project that was canceled was by BP, which also canceled a blue hydrogen project in the UK. So that's two big blue hydrogen projects that got canceled last year. But there's other oil majors, I would say notably Shell, which still keep at least some of their projects alive and are building them, like a green hydrogen project that Shell is developing in the Netherlands, for example. So not every oil major has the same strategy and not every oil major has backed out, but some have been, and that has impacted the forecast that we have.
1: Can we talk about the global picture? And you know, I'm going to kind of frame this question in terms of, if we remember back a few years ago, the sort of when hydrogen was very much in fashion, and I remember this sitting in the US, you know, we had the Inflation Reduction Act, which had a lot of generous support for hydrogen. And then we were getting a lot of inbound questions from clients in Europe. And the narrative was like, they're all freaking out because now America's going to build lots of hydrogen. You know, and then, you know, and then people want to know what's going on in China. It was this race. No one wanted to miss out. There was real sort of, I would say it felt like geopolitical FOMO going on, all kind of scared that they're going to lose the race on hydrogen. Now, obviously, from what you're telling me, I'm imagining that that's not where we sit right now. But maybe if we start with the U.S., how has the picture changed in the U.S.?
0: So in the U.S., we've literally moved from this extremely high expectation, these extremely high expectations in 2022 when the Inflation Reduction Act got signed, to more and more uncertainty as the rules that were required to decide what kind of hydrogen would qualify in order to receive those very, very generous tax credits, as those rules kept getting postponed and postponed and postponed. So the IRA was signed in, I think, August 2022. It wasn't until January 2025, so literally a couple weeks before President Trump took over, that these rules were finally published. But by that time, when you'd expect now all of these developers will finally take final investment decisions, start building their projects. But by that time, because President Trump was about to take office, nobody was going to take final investment decision on their project until they knew what was going to happen. And what happened is that the Trump administration has made it harder for companies to claim these generous green hydrogen tax credits. Basically, they've moved forward the deadline by which you can apply. And that will significantly reduce the number of companies that will claim these credits. So that's the first thing. And the other thing is that in the U.S., there never really was a market for clean hydrogen in the U.S. because the U.S. has always lacked a demand side incentive. So even if you give companies $3 per kilogram to produce green hydrogen, it still isn't enough to make it competitive with gray. So why would anybody want to use gray if they don't have to use it by some kind of mandate or law, or if there isn't some other incentive like a carbon price that would make the economics look better? So in the U.S., that never happened. And the expectation was always the U.S. is going to be an exporter to the rest of the world. Now, that's still kind of the case, because the blue hydrogen projects that are going ahead in the U.S., like one that just got built last year by CF Industries, which is a big fertilizer company, that's going to be exporting blue hydrogen, blue ammonia to Japan. And that's going to be burned in coal-fired power plants, which BDEF has written many times. It's one of the worst ways you can use green hydrogen or blue hydrogen, blue ammonia. It's very, very expensive. But the Japanese, they're putting a lot of money on the line for this. And they've put enough money on the line for it to make at least one big project like this work out. And there's probably going to be others. So that demand hasn't come from the U.S. There's some demand from Japan for the blue hydrogen. There's potentially some demand still from Europe for the green, but not very much. So the U.S. is now very much a blue ammonia, blue hydrogen story. The blue hydrogen projects are very big, though. So you don't need that many to be the biggest market for clean hydrogen in the world. So the U.S. is still the biggest market in our forecast for 2030 with about 1.2 million tons of blue hydrogen, mostly blue hydrogen. That's because of the small number of blue hydrogen projects, which if they get built, they completely outweigh most of the green stuff that will be built.
1: So the U.S. is a little bit like the part of Phil Collins's fan base that maybe doesn't declare quite their avid support publicly, but still, it still has an appreciation, even if it's not quite as extreme or loud or vocal.
0: That's right. And I don't quite know what the relationship was for the Japanese or how the Japanese felt about Phil Collins, but they certainly feel very good about U.S. hydrogen and U.S. ammonia.
1: The EU, what is the outlook there right now?
0: Yeah, Europe generally, but let's zoom in on the EU because that's the biggest part of Europe in terms of hydrogen demand anyway. The EU is one of the few markets with tangible incentives for using the green hydrogen. In Europe, it's mostly green because Europe really likes its likes renewables and wants to make itself independent of fossil fuels. So the policy is much more towards green in Europe. The European Union has legislated a number of quotas or mandates for the use of green hydrogen and fuels derived from it. They call these fuels RFNBO, renewable fuels of non-biological origin. A mouthful, a very European kind of name. These RFNBOs, they are meant to be used in aviation and in other transport, road transport and industry. So they've got mandates for aviation, for transport and for industry. The challenge has been, though, that these mandates, despite being legally binding, have mostly been ignored by most players, whether they be companies or member states. So on the aviation side, there is a mandate called Refuel EU Aviation, which is very strong. Airlines have to start buying this RFNBO jet fuel to fuel their planes. But very few have actually started doing that, despite there being a very, very high penalty. The penalty is higher than the cost of buying this jet fuel. But what's happening is airlines are lobbying the EU Commission to postpone, to water down these mandates. So are their fuel suppliers. The fuel suppliers are the ones who actually have to meet these mandates. And there's a review coming up in 2027. So everyone's hoping that this 2027 review will postpone these mandates. And so nobody's really doing much for the moment. Then you've got mandates for the use of RFNBO in transport and in industry, which unlike the ones in aviation, they actually still have to be passed into national law by 27 member states. So you can already imagine 27 member states passing legislation. That's going to take a while. So they had the deadline, which was about a year ago in May 2025, by which they had to pass these mandates for transport and for industry. Very few member states have actually done that. By now we have 13. So a year after the deadline, 13 out of 27 member states that have passed at least one of the two. So either the transport or the industry mandate. But very few have put penalties that are high enough for these mandates to actually be met. The one bright exception that recently passed its mandates is Germany, which did not pass the industry ones, which would be the bigger ones and the more important ones, but they at least passed the transport mandates, which are going to do one thing. They're most likely going to increase demand for green hydrogen in refineries for refining oil. Now, that's probably not going to be enough because refineries can only use so much hydrogen. We heard somewhere about 170,000 tons or so. Maybe it's a little bit more. But the mandate in 2030 is already higher than 170,000 tons. So that means the rest of the hydrogen is going to have to be used directly in transport. And if you've read any BNEF research, you will remember that we are not very optimistic when it comes to using hydrogen in transport. So the EU is basically mandating, or Germany is basically mandating, the use of hydrogen or the production of hydrogen for transport, but we're not really seeing any demand for hydrogen in transport, in road transport. So that's going to be a challenge. How you're going to square that circle? So surely that part of that is going to be used in refineries, but the part of that mandate that's not for refineries is going to be difficult.
1: Just a question about this mandate, and I realize the answer is probably it depends on the sector. But, you know, for example, with the synthetic aviation fuels example, or the RFNBOs for aviation fuels, I'm assuming it's a percentage. Yeah. Roughly what is the percentage?
0: Yeah, so it's about 1%. The mandate is 1% by 2030 of the energy in the fuel supplied in transport has to be RFNBO. And the good news for the fuel suppliers is that there's a multiplier, what the EU calls a multiplier of two, which means I'd actually call it a divider. It's a divider of two. So if you actually supply 0.5%, that's counted as 1%. But if you don't, then you're paying penalty for the entirety of 1%. So
1: and is that what's relating to the energy density of the fuel?
0: That's right. The energy content of the fuel. That's exactly right. In Germany, this is higher. So Germany has passed a more ambitious target of 1.5% in 2030 and 3% in 2032. So it's more ambitious in Germany than it is required by the EU.
1: This has been Switched on Bloomberg Radio. 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Thanks for listening.

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13: You're listening to the Big Take Podcast on Bloomberg Radio. I'm Sarah Holder, and today on the show, part one of an episode about Meta's push to build its largest data center yet in rural Louisiana.
14: All right, Riley Griffin, reporter with Bloomberg News here. I am driving up to northeastern Louisiana, a rural part of the state called Richland Parish. This is cotton land, cotton, corn, soybeans.
13: Riley Griffin typically spends her days in Silicon Valley. She's a tech reporter for Bloomberg. But for the past year, she's been following a story that's brought her to a different corner of the country, a place called Richland Parish in the Louisiana Delta.
14: Gas is cheaper than where I live in San Francisco, that's for sure.
13: Richland Parish is made up of a handful of towns and villages, Rayville, Delhi, Mangum, and some unincorporated land. All told, the parish spans about 550 square miles. It's nearly 12 times the size of San Francisco, but has a population 40 times smaller.
14: I'm driving out here. I'm listening to Tim McGraw.
15: I'm gonna live where the green grass grows.
14: And Lainey Wilson, both of whom are from this area.
13: Richland, like so many agricultural and manufacturing communities around the U.S., has spent decades on the decline. Farmers are struggling to break even. Most kids don't go to college. When they do leave, they often don't come back. Local leaders have been looking for something to revamp the area's economy, an opportunity that would bring new investment to town. And a few years ago, one came knocking.
16: Meta, which owns Facebook and Instagram, has been ramping up spending on artificial intelligence.
13: Meta is worth $1.5 trillion and owns some of the biggest social media brands in the world. But the technology landscape has been changing. AI is everywhere. And by many metrics, Meta has fallen behind.
17: This is an AI arms race.
18: Inside the company called OpenAI,
19: Anthropic is building generative AI, a system that can draft content as if a human made it.
14: Google, OpenAI, and Anthropic, these are known as kind of the frontier of the AI race right now. People don't often mention Meta and breadth, and that's a problem for the company.
13: Just last month, the company laid off 8,000 workers, 10% of its workforce, as it ramps up spending on AI development and infrastructure. Infrastructure like data centers, which house the chips that power large language models. And Meta CEO Mark Zuckerberg has plans to build one of the biggest data centers in the world, nearly 4,000 acres, the size of about 3,000 football fields. He's calling it Hyperion, after the Greek Titan.
14: Mark Zuckerberg is a man who loves a reference to the classics.
13: It's a project that will take a lot of investment, a lot of energy and water, and a lot of land. Enter Richland Parish.
20: You know, you've heard of Silicon Valley, right? We're the Silicon Bayou.
13: Meta's plans for this rural slice of Louisiana have captured the attention of some of the most powerful people in the world.
21: Look at that. That's the size of Manhattan.
13: But as Meta zeroes in on the parish, residents are grappling with what it could mean to become the epicenter of the company's biggest AI push yet.
22: 20 years from now, AI may be as obsolete as bag phones are today.
23: You know, the math eventually becomes hard math at some point.
24: I don't want it to affect detrimentally our water, nor the price of utilities.
25: We don't fully grasp what's coming.
13: Sarah Holder, and this is The Big Take from Bloomberg News. Today on the show, Richland Parish's bet on a new kind of crop, data. Could Meta's ambitions bring economic salvation? Or will the community trade one uncertain future for another?
26: No more unchecked data centers.
13: When a new data center arrives in an area, the community reaction can sometimes sound like this.
0: We're not buying it. We want them to go away. We don't want to hear all of their sugar-coated promises, which we don't believe.
1: It's a really, really bad deal. We don't get anything for it other than we're losing land, we're losing water, and we're losing air quality.
13: There are about 3,000 active data centers in the U.S. And as the AI boom demands more and more computing resources, their numbers are growing. According to Pew Research Center, 1,500 more data centers are in development right now across the country. These facilities tend to be polarizing. Politicians, activists, and residents near them have called out data centers for hiking local energy bills, draining water resources, making too much noise. Many data center projects have been delayed, canceled, or scaled back after communities opposed them. So some tech companies hoping to build new data centers have started shifting their strategy. They're looking beyond cities and suburbs and prioritizing areas that may not have the best infrastructure, but do have the right attitude.
2: Companies that are building big are looking to these rural regions, but also regions that are demonstrating a willingness to have them.
13: Bloomberg tech reporter Riley Griffin again.
2: There's actually a company I've been chatting with called Hamlet that is selling data to hyperscalers about communities. They're doing red, yellow, green. Is this a good place politically to put your data center? What do we know from town hall meetings about how this community will react to a data center?
13: That reaction is important because for companies competing in the AI race, speed is everything.
2: All these data centers, they want to get them up and running as soon as possible. So any delays, be they from politics and PR or actual permitting, is a huge headline risk that they would like to take off the table.
13: And companies like Meta are putting a lot of resources toward picking places where they can move quickly.
3: Finding a data center site that works for us is like finding a needle in the haystack. Like you have to look for a lot of combinations of the things that are going to work well.
13: Rachel Peterson runs Meta's data center strategy.
3: We started hearing from Mark directly that he wanted to have a very big cluster, the biggest cluster.
13: What Zuckerberg wanted was a huge cluster of GPUs, graphics processing units, the chips that power AI models. And to hold all those GPUs, Meta would need a very large data center.
3: We were going to put like, you know, a million GPUs in it, and we were going to have this big AI cluster up and running.
2: Each GPU on average costs about $30,000, so that should tell you something. And putting 1 million together is a massive amount.
13: Data centers come with some big energy needs.
2: You also need cooling abilities, so water often, to keep that technology from overheating. You need land. You need continuous land in this case, and a lot of it, and preferably cheap land.
13: So Meta set out to find the right site, the needle in the haystack. 2,000 miles away from Meta HQ, Richland Parish, Louisiana, was stuck in a rut.
2: Rich land, as you can guess by the name, is known for its rich land. It's soil born from the silt of the Mississippi.
4: When I was a kid, Rival was known as the white gold capital of the South.
13: That's Scott Franklin, a fourth generation Richland Parish resident and one of the region's largest landowners. That white gold he's talking about is cotton. For generations, cotton plantations built off enslaved labor were the economic engines of the South. Long after emancipation, cotton crops remained the backbone of Richland Parish's economy. But that economy took a turn.
2: There was the 1927 flood, the Great Flood, which really devastated the region, was a huge natural disaster. It also sent a lot of black sharecroppers who bore the brunt of that devastation out of the region. There was also the Great Depression, and all the while, the agriculture sector is changing, it's modernizing, but when it does, it doesn't bring about more wealth, it really just consolidates wealth into fewer and fewer hands.
4: Yeah, the old adage of like, if you drive over a pothole, you notice it. If you drive over a pothole every single day, you begin to forget about it. It's kind of that, you know, if you live here, you don't really quite day-to-day see the decline, but it's happened, you know, no question.
13: By the early 2000s, almost 30% of Richland Parish's population lived below the poverty line. And local leaders were trying to revitalize the area, diversify its economy away from just agriculture. Around this time, the state of Louisiana bought a roughly 1,400-acre plot of land that once belonged to Scott's family, hoping to use it to convince a corporation to settle in the area. Economic development officials wanted a company to plant roots on that land, build a manufacturing facility, and commit to bringing 5,000 local jobs. Over the course of two decades, company after company came into town, got the Richland Parish pitch, and then left. Toyota,
5: Caterpillar,
13: John Deere,
5: Jaguar, Hyundai.
13: One former economic development representative named Tana Trischel told Riley she went the extra mile to try and nab business from Mercedes.
6: I courted them for 9 years. I got a new puppy. I named it Mercedes and sent them pictures.
13: But no dice. None of the companies ended up coming to Richland Parish.
5: You go through all that and you get on the mountaintop and you come down, you know, it's a hard fall. And you get this feeling of always the bridesmaid, never the bride. It's not going to happen.
13: That's where Meta came in. In January 2024, Zuckerberg's hunt for a data center site caught the attention of Entergy, a major Louisiana power utility. Its CEO invited some Meta execs to the company's headquarters in New Orleans to make the case for Louisiana. The CEO stressed that the state's government was pro-business and that Louisiana had ample oil and gas reserves. Energy would not be a problem. He remembers telling Meta executives, use all you want, we'll make more. But Meta wanted assurances about more than just power.
2: Speaking with folks at Meta, the willingness of the government to kind of clear the way and be partners to them was also really important.
13: So the state's economic development secretary got to work. Her mandate was clear. This was Richland Parish's shot. Don't miss out on Meta.
7: We huddled in a small table and he said, I need to share something with you. We're having very aggressive conversations with a large data center company and we think we've got a shot at it, but if this is ever going to become real, we all have to start moving heaven and earth.
13: After the break, Louisiana moves heaven and earth. This has been the Big Take Podcast on Bloomberg Radio. I'm Sarah Holder, and I spoke with Riley Griffin about Meta's push to build its largest data center yet in rural Louisiana. Follow along for part two. Or you can hear the rest of the episode on The Big Take, wherever you get your podcasts.
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9: Team USA takes on Australia on Friday and tickets are still available. Tickets on the secondary market are trending down as sellers drop the price in hopes of making a sale. On Thursday, the price to get in went from over $2,000 to around $1,700 for one seat. Still, if you want to be a VIP, it's going to run you around $62,000, but that's for two seats. In other news, more ambulances are being deployed on Seattle's World Cup game days. American Medical Response says on Monday it saw a 15% increase in transports compared to a typical Monday. Como News reports AMR is adding 8 additional ambulances and is also assigning a dedicated EMS supervisor to the City of Seattle's Centralized Command and Emergency Operations Center. 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
11: From Bloomberg World's headquarters in New York, I'm Doug Krisner. Let's update top stories. We'll look at market action as well. First, this. The U.S. has told the Dutch semiconductor equipment maker, ASML, it's concerned China may have the top tool for making highly advanced semiconductors. Now, ASML says it has never shipped its most cutting-edge technology to China, that being ASML's extreme ultraviolet lithography machines. Here is Bloomberg's Tom Giles.
15: And this is all part of the big picture here is U.S. efforts to basically make it more difficult for China to get its hands on the most advanced AI equipment. And of course, ASML is the maker of these big EUV machines that are used in the manufacture of the most advanced chips.
11: That is Bloomberg's Tom Giles. Now we are told that senior Trump administration officials have evidence indicating ASML is not acting in good faith, such as exports of this gear specifically to China. If so, that would be a violation of those U.S.-led export restrictions. So we know now that the U.S.-Iran interim peace deal is in effect, and today we saw a flurry of oil tanker traffic returning to the Strait of Hormuz. WTI crude oil was down 0.3% at New York trading, and we're off about another 0.7% now, just above $76. Broad risk on in U.S. markets. Equity session was defined by a rotation into information tech, especially the chip makers. We had the Philadelphia Semiconductor Index up more than 6% today. Intel shares were up 10% after President Trump said the chip maker will be working with Apple to design and produce semiconductors domestically. The S&P 500 was higher today by 1%. Yields down, more so at the longer end of the curve. The 10-year was off 3 basis points in New York trading to 445. Because of the U.S. holiday tomorrow, no trading in U.S. Treasuries in the Tokyo session. In Seoul, the Kospi up 2.8%. The Nikkei is up 0.5%. Global news 24 hours a day. This is Bloomberg.
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0: So Meta's interest in Richland Parish, Louisiana was piqued. Conversations with a major state energy utility were underway. NDAs were being signed. And locals like Friday Ellis, the mayor of a nearby city, started clocking new faces around town.
1: And we walked up and hit them with a, y'all ain't from around here, are ya?
0: What Mayor Ellis didn't know was they were actually Meta executives who'd come to scout the area and meet with local lawmakers. Lawmakers who were working hard behind the scenes.
2: It just became this everyone pulling on the rope in the same direction. So it was just this massive Louisiana effort.
0: That's Susan Bourgeois. She was named Louisiana's new economic development secretary at the same time Meta was talking to the state's power utility. And her first big job was to make a deal with Meta. But the clock was ticking. Meta was looking at other states, too.
2: The Meta folks were telling us that they wanted to have their final investment decision by the end of summer.
0: At this point, residents in Richland Parish didn't know this was happening. Not the parish's mayors, not the public. All this deal-making with Meta was going on in secret. And at the state level, lawmakers were already clearing the way to make it happen. For example, Meta wanted a sales tax break on its GPUs.
3: And again, that is because, let me say it for the people in the back, the GPUs, the chips inside the data center, are the most expensive part of a data center build.
2: In order to get a data center in your state, that is an incentive that must exist, and that's a go-no-go.
0: To meet the non-negotiable, the state actually changed Louisiana tax law by working in language about data center tax breaks into an existing rural broadband bill.
2: In politics, that's called hijacking a bill.
0: In June 2024, that bill was signed into law. Meta, or any future tech company trying to build a data center, won't have to pay any sales tax on data center chips or equipment for 20 years, with an additional 10-year renewal option. The government also agreed to change the state's property laws, so Meta could buy that 1,400-acre plot of land in Richland Parish without it first going to a public bid. Was there anyone pushing back on this deal?
3: Well, at this stage, remember, this is all happening behind closed doors under NDAs, people who have signed on to really pave the way for the deal. Over those initial deal-making months, there wasn't really public pushback to be had because the public didn't know.
0: And Louisiana leaders had given Meta assurances that once the public found out, they'd be on board.
2: I remember early on the Meta team asking us, what kind of community pushback are we going to find, or what kind of, you know, pushback are we going to find in the state? And we, from a Richland Parish perspective, we said none.
0: By late fall of 2024, the pieces of the deal were in place. And in December, Meta went public. For locals in Richland Parish, it was the first time they learned a data center would land in their backyard.
4: Governor Jeff Landry and Meta officials announced a groundbreaking investment of a $10 billion AI data center Wednesday morning in Rayville.
5: This is something given to me by Mark Zuckerberg.
0: That's President Trump in a cabinet meeting in August 2025. He's holding up a piece of paper with an image printed on it.
5: But look at that. That's the size of Manhattan. So that's superimposed over the island of Manhattan. It takes up a big part of Manhattan.
0: For folks in Louisiana, Trump calling attention to the plan was a big deal.
2: We love having the president talk about it.
6: I mean, you hear it just like President Trump talking about that.
7: I think it made us kind of come back to the realization that this is real.
0: Soon, Meta was trying to secure billions of dollars of funding from some of the biggest players on Wall Street to pay for the construction. Speaker of the House Mike Johnson, who represents a chunk of Louisiana, started touting a new vision for his home state.
8: You know, you've heard of Silicon Valley, right? We're the Silicon Bayou. I said trademark it right now, brother. Trademark it right now.
0: But that sort of transformation wouldn't come easy.
9: Life as we know it in Rayville is changing.
10: We don't know what it looks like in 5 years or 10 years.
11: We're in this small rural area, and we're trying to figure it out.
12: Right now, everybody's just segregated. You're either team Meta or not team Meta.
13: Now, have you ever been on a small plane?
14: I have not.
13: Okay, so it's a little different experience than being on a jet.
0: Late last year, Riley Griffin

0: got an aerial tour of Richland Parish. She boarded a 4-seat propeller plane piloted by a local farmer named Dustin Morris.
1: This morning, we're going to take a little flight in my little Cessna 182, look around Richland Parish, kind of get a bird's eye view and let you see that from there.
0: You see the cotton from above, just fields of white. And then all of a sudden, out of nowhere, there's just this massive dirt pit. And it's 5 miles long and 1 mile wide. That dirt pit is Meta's Hyperion construction site. They broke ground in December 2024. And Meta's ambitions for Hyperion have only grown with time. At first, the company said they'd need 3 natural gas plants to power the project. By March 2026, there were plans to build 10. Once the center is live, its power needs could be enough to fuel the entire city of New York on a winter day. The site itself has also grown. Meta bought even more land, turning its original 1,400-acre plot into almost 4,000 acres. For Dustin, it's a lot of change to reckon with.
2: For years, for my whole life actually, you know, I bought into the idea that the land was somewhat sacred and that the land was everything and the production of the commodity, corn, soybeans, rice, cotton, wheat, whatever the commodity is, that was the end goal. And now, you know, I finally come around to the idea that the land is still that, but maybe it's not the commodity. Maybe it's selling it for 20 times more than what it's worth in row crop production. Maybe this is the future, and this is how we secure our family's future. And I don't know, but I have come to grips that it doesn't have to have a growing green plant on it.
0: Already, though, Richland Parish residents are starting to feel the trade-offs of green crops for concrete.
3: Well, there's a lot more traffic.
4: There's a lot of trucks and a lot of dust.
5: There's a rhythm to farming. And if there's a rhythm to construction, I can't find it.
0: Thousands of construction workers have descended on Richland Parish, working around the clock to build the data center. As many as 7,500 are expected overall. In a parish of 20,000 residents, that's a significant population bump. And all those workers need to be fed and housed.
6: There are a lot of food trucks. That's one of the big businesses that have boomed, and new restaurants and the man camps, the RV parks that have cropped up everywhere in a housing-strapped region.
0: Harry Lewis, the mayor of Rayville, says some people in town have given up their jobs for higher-paying ones on the Meta construction site.
7: See, we lost pretty much our whole police department because we pay them $14 and $15 an hour. They go a mile from Raven and get $20.
0: Nurses are leaving hospitals to do emergency medical work at Hyperion. Meanwhile, local landowners who own property near the site are also trying to cash in. Land that was once going for $2,000 has been listed for $50,000. But the growth they're responding to could be temporary. Local tax assessors and realtors don't know how to gauge how valuable this rich land actually is.
8: It's changed my job because it's a lot of unknown, not knowing the value of things.
0: That's a local realtor, Jason Brunix.
8: And that's scary because you don't want to represent people and you not know what the value is. And, you know, and that's what I've told a lot of people that have called me and, hey, what do you think I need to do? What do you think it's worth? Well, to be quite honest with you, I don't know what it's worth.
0: It's a sentiment that's pretty similar to some of the uncertainty around AI itself, which has companies reporting sky-high valuations and investors trying to get in while it's hot. And where some Richland Parish landowners see opportunity, lifelong residents Floyd and Sheila McDade see the potential for displacement.
9: We happen to live in a world where everyone can't be property owners. But it doesn't mean that they can't be treated with dignity.
10: The people were kind of struggling from the beginning, so they were kind of pushed to have to find somewhere else to stay.
6: Floyd and Sheila McDade are a wonderful couple. Folks who have been very civically involved. Floyd was a principal, and they described to me the effects of this data center differently, right? Floyd came with a note card in his pocket of all the questions that he has questions about who's investing in the Meta data center, feeling like that hadn't been communicated, curiosity about who will get the jobs, curiosity about the environmental impacts, just questions about the future.
9: You wish that there had been maybe some level of transparency. If Meta has done this before, you knew these interests were going to be there. What I would have liked is some of that information to be disseminated so that people wouldn't feel like they're being bulldozed over.
11: Meta told Riley that the company has made a concerted effort to hire locally and that it's working with many local businesses to support the data center's construction. They said they, quote, strive to be good neighbors in the communities where we operate, and we make every effort to work with our local partners to address community needs. The company is committed to upgrading local infrastructure, paving some roads, fixing up wastewater facilities. And at least for now, Richland Parish is seeing an influx of economic activity. But this is just the first stage of Richland's transformation. There's a long way to go before it becomes the Silicon Bayou.
6: This is a story about a place amidst change it didn't choose that has little recourse to resist that change, given the way the agriculture sector has fared. It's about fears of another dying town along the Mississippi Delta, but it's also about putting faith in a data center. But it remains to be seen, will more land be bought? Who will get it? At what price? Will that offer them long-term sustainability or an out from some of the challenges of the agriculture sector? You know, time will tell, and we're telling this story at the beginning of its arc.
11: This has been the Big Take Podcast on Bloomberg Radio. I'm Sarah Holder, and I spoke with Riley Griffin about Meta's push to build its largest data center yet in rural Louisiana. You can hear the rest of the episode on The Big Take, wherever you get your podcasts.
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14: From ABC News, I'm Dave Packer. With the signing of the peace deal between the U.S. and Iran, the U.S. has lifted its blockade on Iran, and oil tankers started moving through the Strait of Hormuz. But lawmakers on both sides of the aisle, as well as some in Israel, are raising questions about whether the U.S. gave away too much. Vice President J.D. Vance responded Thursday. ABC's Mary Bruce has more.
15: The U.S. pledges to work to unfreeze some $24 billion in Iranian assets and to help create a $300 billion reconstruction fund for Iran. Vance dismissing critics with an especially harsh warning for anguished Israelis, America's partners in this war, but not in this deal.
16: Anybody in Israel who thinks their biggest problem is the President of the United States needs to wake up and smell the reality of the situation that country is in.
17: The reality here in Washington is that many Republicans fear that Iran will benefit from this deal and use any money they receive to rebuild its military and fund terrorism.
14: Arthur is now a post-tropical storm as it continues to push east along the Gulf Coast overnight, moving out of Mississippi and into Alabama. In Baldwin City, Amelia Pittman spent Thursday packing to get out of there as water rose.
18: We wanted to see how high the river was and see if anybody needed help, to see if we could help them get out. I saw three snakes down at the river in the water. My mom nearly stepped on one.
14: A shocking attack at a zoo in England. A man arrested for allegedly throwing a toddler into a crocodile enclosure. The boy taken to a hospital with serious injuries. Friday is Juneteenth, a federal holiday that commemorates the end of slavery in the U.S. Houston will hold its commemoration in Emancipation Park, the first public park in Texas, purchased by four former slaves in 1872. Jacqueline Bostick, great-granddaughter of one of those men, about its legacy.
19: It shows that freedom can exist, that it does exist, and that you have to help make that exist.
14: You're listening to ABC News.
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14: National Park Service employees were at the Lincoln Memorial Reflecting Pool Thursday, trying to kill algae after a more than $14 million restoration touted by the Trump administration. ABC Chief Washington correspondent Jonathan Carl.
22: Washington's iconic reflecting pool is looking dirty and green. The brand new coat of blue paint already peeling off the bottom. No comment on that yet from the White House. The company that painted the pool had virtually no experience as a federal contractor.
14: A federal appeals court Thursday ruled that the Trump administration can replace a slavery exhibit at George Washington's home in Philadelphia. Some panels telling the stories of people enslaved by Washington had been removed when the administration claimed they disparage Americans. In a post to social media, Philadelphia Mayor Sherelle Parker said she'll fight to restore the exhibit.
23: We cannot and we will not rest until the full story of American history, including the existence of slavery at the president's house here in our great city of Philadelphia, the birthplace of democracy, is told.
14: The Ebola outbreak in Congo and Uganda is the worst known outbreak at this stage and has claimed more than 200 lives in its first month, according to Africa's Centers for Disease Control and Prevention. Africa CDC warned officials are still far from bringing this outbreak under control. Dave Packer, ABC News.
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24: A hotel next to Lumen Field is not only filling with soccer fans, but also workers on strike. They started at around 6:30 Thursday morning. Workers represented by Union 8 at the Embassy Suites in Pioneer Square began picketing right outside the hotel doors. The workers' current contract expired at the end of May, and now they're pushing for a new contract with raises, year-round health care coverage, fair staffing, and protections from ICE. A spokesperson with Hilton says in part, quote, "We remain committed to negotiating in good faith towards a fair and reasonable agreement that benefits both our valued team members and our hotel," end quote. Meanwhile, the headliner of Seattle's World Cup matches is on Friday, and the clock is ticking to get a ticket. A quick search shows ticket prices are trending down as we get closer to kickoff for Team USA taking on Australia. The cheapest ticket on game time is a little over $1,600. In other news, Meta has lost its challenge to Washington's political ad disclosure law and will have to pay out millions. Northwest News Radio's Jeff Pogela reports.
25: The case centers on records requested from Meta about political advertising shown to Washington users. The company argued the state's Fair Campaign Practices Act was unconstitutional as applied to Facebook and Instagram, and that the penalty was excessive. But six justices agreed the state could enforce the disclosure law against Meta. The court was split on the reasoning, however, and split again on how the fine should be calculated. Even so, the result is clear. Meta remains liable, and the $35.2 million judgment remains in place. Jeff Pogela, Northwest News Radio.
24: A hot day for Seattle's next World Cup match. We'll see partly sunny skies with highs near 80 and lows around 60. 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
7: Pleasure. Thank you for having me.
8: So what do you recommend investors do at this point in time? Because it seems like there's no escape from AI enthusiasm, to put it mildly.
7: Well, my simple advice is usually try and avoid the hype, check the numbers. And 100 times sales pretty well does the job for you. It's easy for kind of market historians to be having a good time. These are extraordinary times. It's seldom been more interesting. I'm thrilled to be alive when all the major issues that I have spent my life studying, and particularly the last 15 years, are coming to a head basically at the same time. And to find that being met by the highest priced market in history, give or take, is extraordinary. And I think in 50 years, market historians will look back and talk in awe of SpaceX and read as a kind of novel slash joke its prospectus and compare it with the stories they tell about the South Sea bubble, you know, an undertaking of such enormous value that it cannot be at this time revealed. They scooped up a lot of money and ran off with it, and they deserved it.
27: The naming of your book, The Making of a Permabear, when I read that title, should I have permabear in air quotes, as in like people perceive you to be a permabear? Right. Or do you?
7: I voted for quotes and the publisher didn't like it.
27: Interesting. Yeah, because I don't, you know, I associate you with like warning about the markets can get over their skis and understanding market history, et cetera. On the other hand, I look at GMO's holdings and positioning and I see, you know, I do not see funds that are just overwhelmingly in treasuries and gold and safe haven assets. I see ownership of Meta and Microsoft. This does not look like the portfolio of someone who I would think of as a, quote, permabear, unquote.
7: When I was 70, I figured it was time to leave my colleagues in charge of all the day-to-day decisions. I have nothing to do with the portfolio today. My only job is to study long-term existential threats to the market and society, and that includes the making and breaking of the great bubbles, which is fine because I have always considered the making and breaking of the great bubbles to be the only thing that really matters. The rest of the time, show up for work, keep your nose clean, you're doing fine. But the forming of these spectacular bubbles and their breaking really separates the men from the boys.
8: So you touch on this in the book, but when we're in the midst of a major bubble and people are seeing crazy returns like 17% on SpaceX, what do you tell clients? They're missing out on these huge gains. I assume you're encouraging them to be patient, to wait for that mean reversion. But how do you actually handle the pressure of having a customer, a client who is under pressure to, at a minimum, meet their benchmark?
7: With great difficulty. It's always been difficult dealing with clients in a major bull market. Luckily, we've had quite a bit of experience because since Greenspan, we've gone from one overpriced market to the next, starting with the tech bubble and then the housing bubble. And then, in a sense, the end of 21 was a spectacular overpriced market, and now this. So you've had a lot of experience. And we're more careful at handling the clients now than I think we were in the tech bubble, where we famously lost half our book of business in 2.25 years.
27: Actually, what does that look like in practice? And I understand that you're not active day-to-day in the security selection, but obviously people who work for you are, and they're very active, and obviously in the client handling. What does that actually look like in practice, good client management at any firm?
7: In our case, being as honest as you can be, lay the facts on the table, make them as clear as you possibly can, try and take out 100% of the hype, and kind of engage with your client so that they understand exactly how you see the market working, why it does this, why it does that, how it's in general priced. And that's a long, continuous job. And it keeps going in the bull markets and the bear markets. What changes really is the client's level of excitement. Mm-hmm. They become careful and miserable for a while, and then excited and jumping up and down for a while. But our process of trying to deliver the facts as we see them doesn't really change much.
8: So I think a lot of people would probably agree that markets feel a little frothy at the moment. But I think there's a mentality that everyone just assumes they're going to be able to get out before everyone else. How do you go about thinking about timing of the bursting of bubbles? What are the signs that you actually watch out for in terms of when everyone is heading for the exits all at once?
7: Wow. I have a few rules that have worked more often than not. The one that's most interesting to me has only flashed 4 times since 1925. And that is that in the early phases of the bubble, that is, we define a bubble as a rare two sigma event, and based on the price only. And when it breaks through that, let's assume 1928, you have a huge move, and the stocks that lead it are going up 60-80% for the year. And then in 1929, the junkie flyers start to go down. It's not that they underperform a rising market. The market goes up 35% to the peak in October. They can't even get the sign right. The previous year's leaders, the spectacular movers, start to decline. And they spent the whole of 29 going down. And by the time the market broke, the S&P low-priced index, which regrettably was discontinued years ago, was down almost 40%. Low-priced index were a bunch of fallen angels with enormous volatility, very high betas. And they had had a spectacular 1928, and they started to decline. Why is that? I have a theory that this is relates to Mr. Prince's unusually honest answer. Why is he still in the bull market? As long as the music's playing, I have to keep dancing. And that, of course, is the name of that game. But he doesn't have to dance with Pumatech. Pumatech was the most advanced spec in 99. And you don't have to go off the cliff in Pumatech. You go off the cliff in Coca-Cola. That's the ideal. And that's exactly what happened in 1929. People, in that case, actually Coca-Cola, they gravitated to the Coca-Colas and the radios and away from the junk, and the junk started to decline. That's an incredible signal. The greatest primal scream from the stock market ever. And nothing like that happens again. You have underperformance of high flyers, but you never have them go down in a decently rising market until, drumroll, 1972, the top of the Nifty 50. The S&P goes up 17, the average S&P stock goes down 17, so I can remember the numbers forever. And then we have the biggest bear market since the Great Depression. That was a truly miserable bear market. 73, 74 whether you had small cap, large cap, quality, junk, everything went down 50%, and then when adjusted for inflation, closer to 65. An absolute monster. And nothing like it happens again until 2000. In the year 2000, you may remember, the growth stocks peaked horrifically in February. The rest of the S&P did not. The rest of the S&P rose about 15%. Hmm. So you had a co-equal high in October. But the growth stocks were down 40%, having been as low as 50%. By then, they rallied a little. And back in September, you had the S&P as high as it was in March of 2000. Just amazing deviation between the growth stocks, who'd been making spectacular running in 98, 99, and early 2000, and the rest of the market that continued up. And then you had a very sharp break at the end of 2000, a steady break in 2001, and then to rub it in, a miserable minus 22% in 2002. And nothing like that happens again until 2021. In 2021, you may remember the meme stocks peeled off.
27: Yeah.
7: By the middle of the year, Cathie Wood and her portfolio were going down. By the end of the year, they were off 35, 40% from their peak. And yet, during that same 6 months, the S&P powered ahead. It's really quite remarkable when they get the sign wrong. And unfortunately, that I had an adventure with QuantumScape. QuantumScape turned out to be a meme stock without my knowing it, because I had a huge position personally. And the reason I had a huge position is that I was offered an opportunity to invest several years earlier on an all or nothing basis. I took this big position or I had nothing. So I took a deep breath, and it was much too big for our foundation, which we have for the protection of the environment, the Grantham family. And so I had to own it personally. So it was the only stock that I owned. It was a very big chunk, and it came as a SPAC at four times my investment, better than a kick in the pants, $10 a share, up from two and a half. And within 3 months, it was 131. And let me just talk about 131. At over 130, it was bigger than General Motors. And it was a battery research lab.
27: Yeah.
7: They were going to design, with any luck, a solid-state battery. And they still may. But they still have not got a battery on the market. So this wasn't like SpaceX. This had no sales. Forget, no profits. And was selling for more than General Motors. Actually, I think that is more speculative than SpaceX.
27: Stay tuned for more of our conversation with Jeremy Grantham, author of the new book, The Making of a Permabear, The Perils of Long-Term Investing in a Short-Term World, and of course, the co-founder and long-term strategist at GMO. We are talking about how time is speeding up and the existential questions of humanity. I'm Joe Weisenthal.
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0: 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I'm Tracy Alloway.
27: And I'm Joe Weisenthal.
0: Today's episode, we are speaking with Jeremy Grantham, the co-founder and long-term strategist at GMO, as well as the author of a new memoir, The Making of a Permabear. He's a connoisseur of financial bubbles, and so we're talking about AI and which historical bubble it most resembles. I'm Tracy Alloway.
27: And I'm Joe Weisenthal, and this is Odd Lots on Bloomberg Radio. I'm glad you brought back 2021 because that was a weird year.
0: Wild times.
27: That, in a way that really was, see, I would argue that 2021 was actually much more wild than right now because of the proliferation of quantum scapes, which was one of many stories that you could tell. You could go back to the Rivian valuation at its peak or numerous other
7: quantum scape is much
27: worse. Okay. All right. Fine. But let's talk about AI for a second, because obviously we reach back towards memories of the dot-com bubble or 2021. But I'm looking at a chart on my terminal right now of NVIDIA revenue. So in 2019, NVIDIA had revenue of $11.7 billion. And in 2025, it had revenue of $130 billion. So the revenue has gone up, therefore, I think by over 10x in 6 years. We talk about, and everyone said, oh, market, the very high valuations. Can't we say that the investor in NVIDIA in 2019 was getting the mother of all deep value investing, given what we now know in retrospect about what its earnings were about to do?
7: Well, obviously, if you're clairvoyant, that was
27: a deep value
7: opportunity. NVIDIA, obviously a brilliant company, and AI, by the way, is a spectacular, important development. But NVIDIA, the biggest piece of luck I think I can think of in the last 30 years, you have all your money in chips made for playing games. And suddenly it turns out that that is absolutely the right design for AI.
27: Yeah.
7: And you have such a running start that it may take, you tell me, 5 years, 10 years. It doesn't seem like the ultimate moat. It seems like the ultimate head start in a game where a head start is worth a ton of dough. It is worth a tentuple in your sales, but it's only a head start. Other people, Google, gearing up to be competitors. In the next decade, of course, there will be plenty of competition. Maybe even technologies that end run the current type of chip. These things happen. History is full of them.
27: Ken, let me just push on that again. So I take your point about NVIDIA having this incredible mode from maybe arguably stumbled into the technology backwards because they were obviously in video games before. But like I'm looking at, say, even a Microsoft, 2020 annual revenue of $143 billion, 2025 annual revenue of $280 billion. So we see the biggest companies in the world doubling real business in the span of 5 years, which does not feel to me anything like what we were seeing. And I have fond memories of 1999 myself. That's when I got personally interested in markets. These are gigantic businesses still putting up huge growth numbers that lap Wall Street forecasts year after year.
7: Yeah. And for the record, when Microsoft first appeared in a tradable portfolio,
27: yeah,
7: for GMO, it was in our value stream. We had a value stream and a momentum stream. And we only bought the most attractive 10%. And we did that each month for 12 months. So we had 12 little portfolios, each one the best 10% for each month of the year. And Microsoft entered the cheapest value decile and stayed there until July of 99. And that's because our value model looked at long-term future earnings and dividends projected as best we could. And we did that through projecting return on equity. And we did that by looking at how return on equity regressed to the mean and which factors affected the rate. Certain factors slowed it down. Market domination, price setting that you could prove, slowed it down way, way down. And Microsoft was the perfect example of this. It had very, very low volatility. Mm-hmm. It was clearly overwhelmingly the price setter. And consequently, our model said it was worth 9 times book, not 7 times book, which it was selling at. So if you have a good value model, you can buy these things. You can see them on occasions coming along. And yes, it's done spectacularly well. And has had then particularly a much better moat to me than NVIDIA has today. Hmm. But if you will allow me a minute here.
8: Please.
7: If you look at the Mag 7, you look backwards in history, and you can say with a pretty clear conscience, each one dominates their 7 different niches. They have near monopolies on a global basis. Even Tesla has a jump start, the biggest and the best for a long time in EVs. And you have Amazon beginning to dominate retail, Google research, et cetera, et cetera. 7 decent monopolies dominating the world. Justice Department, etc., perfectly sound asleep. No one is interested in pulling a Teddy Roosevelt. They're not going to jump in and slash and burn and divide Exxon into seven different pieces. They're letting these things grow and fix and set their pricing and make tons and tons of money. And then you look forward. Starting from today, does it look anything like that? Doesn't it look like seven companies deciding they're all in the same market, AI?
27: Right.
7: That moving the most powerfully with the greatest investment is dominant. Are they not seen here beating their chests and saying, my $200 billion in investment in a single year is bigger than your $127, yaboo? They know how much gets paid off to the first mover who grabs the market. They all want to be the first. There can only be one, as they say in the movie. And there's seven of them fighting it out. It could be a very messy, blood-curdling game. I suggested that they have it outside the White House. What a comparison. Just imagine 10 years from now looking back and saying, you couldn't see the difference between seven easy monopolies and a dogfight of seven vicious, rich companies, huge cash flow, huge understanding of the virtues of being dominant, all deciding at the same time to fight out in one market. And you could say, yes, there was the cloud. What about that? And the cloud was a nice, well-behaved oligopoly. Three of them genteelly deciding to compete in genteel ways, exactly the right thing to do if you find yourself in that position, and clearly not the approach that is being adopted this time. We have seen huge investment. You look back, they're idea heavy, capital light. You look forward, let's hope they're idea heavy, but they are capital heavy this time. It's like a watershed in almost everything that matters between the past and the future. And nobody seems to be talking about it in that way. And I don't get it.
8: Well, can I just ask, related to this point, the dot-com bubble has come up a number of times in this conversation. Do you actually have a preferred historical analogy for the situation that we're facing now? Because we've been through technological revolutions associated with speculative manias before, ranging from, I guess, what I would say are pretty real ones like the railroad bubble and the internet to kind of crazier ones like we're all going to go deep sea diving.
27: Yeah, totally.
8: And get rich that way. You are a connoisseur of historical financial market bubbles. Which one is most similar to the current period that we're in?
7: So people tend to think a bubble, oh, it has to be somehow a con job. And it's exactly the opposite. The great bubbles are the biggest ideas for decades. So the only one as big as AI is possibly the railroads. Of course, everybody could see that the railroads were going to change the world. You arrived at the railway station in a horse and buggy, for heaven's sake. And you went 7 miles an hour. And then you got on a train traveling at 60 miles an hour and went a couple of thousand miles. I mean, it was utterly revolutionary. So what happened? Everybody could see that the railroads were going to change the world, which they did. Everybody wanted to have a piece of it, and they could. Everybody put their money in it, and you had the biggest bust on both sides of the Atlantic that you could imagine, and everybody lost their money in railroads. And out of the ashes, the tracks were still there, the locomotives were still there, the demand was still there, and it changed the world. And then you fast forward to the internet. Powerful idea. Clearly, by the way, accompanied by a lot of silly stuff as well. But underneath it, a very powerful idea. So you had Amazon go up six or seven times in 99. And when the market broke, it went down famously, infamously, 92%, check it, 92%. And then it rose from the ashes, just like the railroads, and inherited the retail market, more or less. To have a great bubble, you have to have decent economic times. The better off, the better the bubble. You have to have easy money. The better and easier, et cetera, the better the bubble. And you have to have a fabulous idea. And you have to have it so obviously be important that everybody can see it. Now, they're very, very rare events, aren't they? This one is as big as anything but the railroads. I am not even prepared to say it isn't bigger than the railroads. It may be, but they're the two super champs. Besides them, I think the internet is, yeah, a bit of a piker. But they're the two colossal ones. Ever there was a massive idea that will change, is already changing the world, it's AI. Does anyone not know that? I think everybody knows it.
27: More to come from our conversation on market valuations at a time of existential questions of humanity. We are speaking with Jeremy Grantham, co-founder and long-term strategist at GMO. I'm Jill Weisenthal.
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1: Team USA takes on Australia on Friday, and tickets are still available. Tickets on the secondary market are trending down as sellers drop the price in hopes of making a sale. On Thursday, the price to get in went from over $2,000 to around $1,700 for one seat. Still, if you want to be a VIP, it's going to run you around $62,000, but that's for two seats. In other news, more ambulances are being deployed on Seattle's World Cup game days. American Medical Response says on Monday it saw a 15% increase in transports compared to a typical Monday. Como News reports AMR is adding 8 additional ambulances and is also assigning a dedicated EMS supervisor to the City of Seattle's Centralized Command and Emergency Operations Center. 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
2: From Bloomberg World Headquarters in New York, I'm Doug Krisner. Let's update our top stories. We'll look at market action for you as well. And as we have been reporting, the U.S. and Iran, this imminent or interim peace deal is now in effect. A flurry of oil tanker traffic returned to the Strait of Hormuz today. And at the same time, the U.S. declared an end to its naval blockade on vessels transiting to and from Iranian ports and coastal areas. Also today, President or Vice President J.D. Vance skirted questions about whether Iran will one day be able to charge fees for vessels crossing the strait. WTI was down 0.3% in New York trading, and right now in the electronic session, weaker by another 0.7% at $76.05. A broad risk-on tone filtering through U.S. markets today. Now, the equity session was defined by a rotation into information tech, especially those chip makers. We had the Philadelphia Semiconductor Index up today by 6.4% to a record high. Shares in Intel up more than 10% after President Trump said the chip maker will be working with Apple to design and produce semiconductors domestically. S&P 500 higher today by 1%. NASDAQ comp up 1.9%, where the Dow was concerned, a gain of just 0.1%. Yields down, more so at the longer end of the Treasury curve, with the 10-year dropping about 3 basis points. Last quoted in New York at 4.45%. That's where the action will begin in the Tokyo session at the top of the hour. U.S. markets close tomorrow in observance of Juneteenth. I'm going to correct myself. Because of that U.S. holiday tomorrow, there will be no trading in the cash market for U.S. Treasuries. We will have trading in Treasury futures. Japan's course core CPI rose in May at an annual rate of 1.4%. 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

0: most important, playing a decent game of doubles and tennis. And every point has to be played as if your life depends on it. And you pick partners and opposition who do the same. And you have a wonderfully good time. And then you look around for other things. And for me, it was ideas. And I could have made a lot more money if I'd focused on profit maximizing. But for me, the idea was the dominant principle. And the idea of being competitive was everything hinges on trying to outthink the enemy. The easiest way for me, it always seemed, was to be longer and wider and more comprehensive and stand further back than the other guy. And what you quickly realize when you do that is that no one else is even trying. So this is not a fair fight. Everybody is focused on the near term. And if you want to profit maximize, that's not a bad idea. And very few people are attempting to be in the market and simultaneously asking questions that are several years out, and even to some extent, a decade or two out. So it's been very easy for me to be both competitive and cheerful and often wrong.
1: Since we're talking about career development now, I suppose, is it important when you're a permabear, or more accurately, when you're perceived to be a permabear, to distinguish yourself in some way from other bears who are out there? Because again, at this particular moment in time, there are a number of high profile commentators who would say that AI is a bubble. So how do you actually stand out from, I guess, the bubble calling crowd?
0: Yeah, I've no idea. I have only made two unmitigated bullish calls. The market has a really hard time telling the difference between, hey, this is overpriced. This is going to make you less money over the next 20 years than it would do if it was half price. They're just kind of mathematical realities. And because you say that, they, you said the market was going to collapse. You have been bearish forever. Now, when I want to be really bearish and recommend you get out of the market, I say so. And I've only done that twice. On July the 15th, 2008, I wrote a quarterly letter which actually said abandon ship, sauve qui peut, the French equivalent, and actually quoted the nursery rhyme, don't be brave, run away, live to fight another day. Do not take any risk you don't have to take. We all have restrictions on how much we can get out of the risk-taking business, but do not take anything you don't have to. Okay, that was pretty clear. And the last thing that we had been bullish about was emerging markets. And I said, I've changed our mind. We think this is the end of the line. Sell any emerging that you can. And we did the biggest trade that we had ever done, getting rid of the last of our emerging, I must say, shortly before we published the letter.
2: What year? Which year was
1: 2008,
2: that?
1: 2008. Right?
2: The emerging call? Oh, okay. Got it.
0: And may I say that following that, in 4 months, emerging market halved. I think it was the biggest, sharpest decline in the history of any major index. From July the 15th to November the 15th, and actually slightly before that, the whole index halved. And the other bearish one was at the end of 2021, where the quarterly letter was called, "Let the Wild Rumpus Begin." Right? That meant now get your tail out, avoid the market. I'm happy to say S&P went down like a rocket ship, minus 25, growth stocks down 35, Mag 7 down 40, and the bond market had the worst year in the history of the bond market. And then, as I also like to say, my nice bear market was rudely interrupted by ChatGPT. And the economy that was doing its usual thing of gracefully moving into a mild recession because animal spirits were going down was also changed by massive and increasing CapEx spending on AI, which dragged, kicking and screaming, the animal spirits of the rest of the economy. They didn't change easily, by the way.
2: Yeah.
0: The S&P, the rest of it went down for another 10 months. But they kept going so powerfully in the market and so powerfully in the CapEx business that they changed the game. That's only happened once in history. And I

0: I don't know how to predict things like that any more than COVID. And new things are a pain. There aren't, happily, many of them. But they're the two most interesting ones in my career. COVID was novel. How do you treat novelty if you're a historian? You don't. You have to work it out on other principles. And this AI interruption of what was a perfectly ordinary, and I thought predictable, bear market, because it flagged my great discrepancy between the market leaders going down as the blue chips continued up. How do you do that? I don't know.
1: Yeah, this is really striking. You know, we recently, we had Torsten Slok at one of our events talking about this sort of imperviousness of the AI trade to what traditionally we'd call macro. So what you describe, you're like, okay, here comes the expected, as you said, probably would have been a shallow recession. And now we see this investment, this capital expenditure, this completely, it does not seem like the companies care at all about the fact that the Fed hasn't cut rates as expected, et cetera. These classically macro indicators, that we had a recession, business cycle, et cetera, had just seemed to be blown out of the water. Yeah, blown out of the water by the AI trade.
0: Yeah, and I must say the overwhelming interest in interest rate and interest rate predictions has left me totally cold for the last 50 years. I leave that to other people. I think it's, in general, wildly exaggerated. I've lived in a world where for 50 years, the increasing debt to GDP ratio of the U.S. economy, the Japanese economy, and every other economy has been predicting imminent collapse. And the ratio has gotten higher and higher, and then it's predicted double collapse, and it still keeps rising. The only function of interest rates is that it makes debt easier to acquire. And the function of easy acquired debt is that it helps the economy. One little problem. If you go back to Alan Greenspan, you find that before he gets there is a very, very slow increase in debt to GDP ratio, just because the financial business is becoming more complicated. And then after him, it rises at 45 degrees and it goes from a small fraction of GDP. If you throw in all debt, it triples and quadruples. And it does it over 30 years. You have biggest economy in the world, 30 years to test what happened, quadrupling of the debt to GDP, and the growth rate goes down. So how can debt be a real mover of growth rate when you've had that wonderful macro test seen from looking back over 40 years? Huge increase in debt, decrease in GDP growth rate. Very strange. So I leave all that stuff way alone. If you will let me back up, I was saying two clear get out of the market calls. Plenty of the market's overpriced. The market has been overpriced since 2000. I admit it. It's been overpriced, and we have said so the whole time, because looking back of the 20th century, the 21st century has been overpriced. They used to sell at 15 times earnings. We have been selling at 23 times earnings. That is not a small fraction of an increase. It has been a different world, the 21st century. But based on history, it's been overpriced. And of course, it still is. But I have made two bull calls in my life. Long deceased. I think it was attached to the Wall Street Journal. And it was a weekly kind of gossip thing about the industry. And there, hidden in the tail end, actually, of that letter is my first opportunity to quote. And it's July 82. And the PE of the S&P is 7 times. And I say, I think we're close to an unprecedented rally in both the stock and the bond market. And I've always been thrilled to give people copies of this, this newsletter.
2: I'm sure.
0: And then the market shoots up and we become more careful for a long, long time. And then finally, the market comes down in 09. And by a miracle that only occurs once every two lifetimes, we published a letter one pager. Only two of those were done in my career of 30 years letter writing. It's called Reinvesting When Terrified, and I think is the best thing I wrote, mainly because it was short. And it just said, you won't call the bottom of the market. Don't bother with that. Don't even try it. Just concentrate on the fact that the market is cheaper than it's been for 22 years. Even on our 7-year forecast, you're dealing with 12% a year compounded returns in the S&P, equivalent to higher numbers in emerging and foreign equity. Get together a plan. Take it to your committee. Any plan is better than no plan. You have got to start recycling your money back into the market. And the good news is, as far as I'm concerned, it only counts if you wrote it.
2: Yeah.
0: Saying it is too peripheral. It gets washed away into the ether. But I wrote it. And we sent it to the Wall Street Journal, who didn't get back. And day by day, 4 days passed until my advisor on propaganda and I decided let's post it ourselves. And because of that delay, we posted it the day the market hit its low. 666 on the S&P 500, less than 1/10 of where it is today. My God, this has been a bull market.
2: This has been Odd Lots on Bloomberg Radio. I'm Joe Weisenthal.
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6: ABC News. I'm Dave Packer. A state of emergency declared in Louisiana after post-tropical storm Arthur tore through. Widespread damage and flooding, more than 2 feet of rain in some spots. ABC's Faith Abube is farther along the Gulf Coast.
7: Here in Mobile, Alabama, several roads shut down because of the flooding, but drivers have been ignoring some of these signs. Authorities are urging people to stay off the roads because this area could see up to another foot of rain by the time all of this is over.
6: A flood threat into the morning. Vice President J.D. Vance delaying his trip to Switzerland. It was expected to leave for a new round of talks on Thursday night focused on implementing the deal with Iran, but the White House is now citing logistics of the negotiations, saying they've never been simple. Earlier, the vice president defended the memorandum of understanding, which allows Iran to resume oil sales.
8: The United States isn't giving up a cent of money to Iran, and even the economic benefits, the sanctions relief and so forth that comes along with this bargain only happens if the Iranians perform.
6: National Park Service employees spent Thursday trying to clean up the Lincoln Memorial reflecting pool days after workers finished painting the bottom of the pool American flag blue. At the direction of President Trump, the water turned green from algae. On top of that, the new paint is starting to peel.
9: No comment yet from the White House. The company that painted the pool had virtually no experience as a federal contractor.
10: You're going to have something you're going to be very proud of, and it'll last for 50 to 100 years before you have to do anything.
9: Last week, the pool was blue. 2 days later, it started to turn green. And then 4 days later, algae appeared everywhere. Workers seen pouring in hydrogen peroxide. The Department of Interior saying workers were using nanobubble technology to remove it.
6: ABC's Jacqueline Lee. Luigi Mangione's legal team Thursday withdrew its intention to evoke a psychiatric defense in the state trial over the killing of UnitedHealthcare CEO Brian Thompson, one day after announcing it in court. You're listening to ABC News.
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6: It's an unexpected breakout story of the 2026 FIFA World Cup. The team from Algeria has adopted Lawrence, Kansas as its unofficial home, and the city has pulled out all the stops to make sure the team feels welcome. Mayor Brad Finkeldye says it's been an amazing experience so far.
12: To me, it goes beyond soccer. It goes to what this world really should be about, which is embracing each other, embracing different communities, and just making it a great place to live and enjoy life.
6: At the official dedication at the Obama Presidential Center on the south side of Chicago Thursday, former President Barack Obama described it as a reminder of what the nation can achieve when citizens embrace shared responsibilities. ABC's Alex Perez was there.
13: President Obama addressing our divided nation.
14: People aren't looking for perpetual anger and division. They are looking for fairness and common sense and mutual respect. That deep in our gut, we want to find a way to turn towards each other again, not further away.
13: He's now hoping the 19-acre campus with a museum, library, and park will bring people together.
6: Election officials in California say a proposed billionaire tax has collected enough signatures to be on the November ballot. The proposed tax would counter federal health care cuts with a one-time tax on individuals worth more than $1 billion living in the state as of January. Dave Packer, ABC News.
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15: The Washington State Supreme Court is leaving a $35 million judgment against Meta in place. Northwest News Radio's Jeff Pogula has more.
16: The state sued the company over Washington's campaign finance disclosure law after members of the public requested information about political ads on Facebook and Instagram. Now, Meta did not dispute that its responses violated the law, but argued that the rules violated the First Amendment. A divided state Supreme Court rejected that argument, saying Washington can require platforms to disclose information about political ads. There was no majority agreement on how the penalty should be calculated, however, but not enough votes to reverse it. So the roughly $35.2 million judgment will stand. Jeff Pogula, Northwest News Radio.
15: Meanwhile, there could be a new approach for getting more people housed in Gig Harbor. Northwest News Radio's Denise Whitaker explains.
17: The city's now considering joining Pierce County's new unified regional approach to homelessness. During a recent city council meeting, Gig Harbor officials said homelessness in their town looks a bit different than it does in Tacoma. Instead of people living on the street, they're more invisible in Gig Harbor, couch surfing or sleeping in cars. City staff says seniors are the group most at risk, but the Peninsula School District also reports nearly 200 students did not have stable housing last year. Joining the county-wide approach would cost Gig Harbor about $5,000 to $9,000 a year. Although there is support for this new idea, some, according to Gig Harbor Now, expressed some concerns about this new authority after a similar attempt in King County failed with the disbanding of its regional homeless authority this spring. Denise Whitaker, Northwest News Radio.
15: A hot day for Seattle's next World Cup match where the U.S. takes on Australia. We'll see partly sunny skies with highs near 80 and lows around 60. 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
9: What is it that Haywire is actually doing?
2: Yeah, so essentially what we are doing and kind of what we built our business around is pulling public data and kind of putting it all on plain English newsletters for our subscribers. So, I mean, USDA publishes reports weekly, biweekly, and then even monthly, depending on region. So we kind of built a system and a technology and our model to kind of do all the hard work for us and then analyze it and put it onto plain English. So it's been a great, lesson, I guess, learning, going through the flaws, making sure we're producing the most accurate data. But no, it's been fun.
4: Well, let's go into this a little bit more. And I'm sure that AI makes the process of collecting and absorbing the relevant data easier. But what are these reports out there that you're able to mine? Who's producing them? What is the public data source that you're mining, and what can you pull from it?
2: Yeah, so we actually have a direct API integration with the USDA, so we get live feed strictly from them, and that basically funnels into our four system type of, I guess you could say, verification. And so we're mining that, which publishes every week, but the problem we're kind of running into
4: when you say we're mining that, what is this report? Let's go step by step. What is this report that the USDA publishes every week?
2: Yeah, so the USDA is publishing basically auction prices throughout the region, throughout the countries. So every auction house will report kind of what they're paying or what they're seeing on the ground there. And then it will be put on a PDF, but buried in PDF. So it's kind of hard for people to find.
4: Yeah.
9: So you actually call up some of the auction houses. By the way, I didn't even realize there were auctions for hay. But you call them up to get additional pricing information as well, right?
2: Yeah, so we actually have Rock Valley, Iowa, Rock Valley Hay Auction as our primary data partner, which is one of the biggest hay auctions in the country. So having them to kind of get intel from what they're seeing on the ground to kind of cover the gray area between the USDA data and then the live market, what people are actually seeing on the ground. And we are actively trying to, you know, branch off and network to more auction houses throughout the country to different regions so we can kind of get a forecast what's actually happening there.
9: Joe, this reminds me of the old scrap metal.
4: Yeah.
9: Totally. Where, like, you had a broker who actually had to call up all these junkyards and ask what price they were selling.
4: I don't know if that's still the case, but it might actually still be the case.
9: Yeah.
4: But if you, like, and I remember 11 or 12 years ago, like, very early on, when I joined Bloomberg, talking to one of our reporters, she was based in London, who was covering scrap metal, and she talked about that part of it was essentially calling up the scrap yards and say, what'd you price for? And of course, you know, it's not that different from LIBOR, right? It's not like we think of something like these very opaque, illiquid markets like scrap metal. But that fundamental idea of we're going to ring people up or get an email or something and then triangulate the data is how some of the most, you know, famous liquid markets there are.
9: That's the alpha.
4: That's
9: calling people up.
4: Wait, so just on these reports that the USDA publishes, I assume is it just a hay report? And do they just publish price data or volume data or quality data? Is there anything else that, like, what is the context with which you pull this data from?
2: Yeah, so there's many sources that we can pull our data from, but specifically on the USDA data, it'll show the region, the type of bale, the weight, you know, the quality of hay or alfalfa that's producing. So, and that automatically goes into our database, and it kind of makes it easy for us. So when we take on ground intel, that we can put it through our data wheel and it's able to, you know, cross-reference it with the USDA data and the table, it kind of presets. So we're able to make sure it's not the data that's coming from the ground is, you know, valuable and actually not hallucinations, I guess.
4: Mm. You know, I know we're going to get to hay specifically, but just as we're talking about sort of this business model,
7: yeah,
4: there have been some really successful, you know, I think like, it might be Flight Radar 24. Mm. One of these other things that was worth a lot of money was essentially some people who found a really good way to visualize or present data that was already public, but it's opaque, et cetera. And so I'm very fascinated by this business model of like, there's all this data out there. Mm-hmm. And if you put a nice skin on
7: user interface still matters.
4: User interface and actually like, let me just see the price or let me just see the map that it's moving on. Can suddenly be a very monetizable thing.
7: Well, I expect with vibe coding, it's going to become more common as well. So, Aiden, why did you decide to get into this particular project? And if you don't mind me saying so, like, you look very young. I assume you're a young founder of Haywire. Why was this your first project? Yeah, your passion project.
2: Oh man, well, if you were to tell me this last year, I wouldn't believe you because the idea was kind of thrown out by my dad who was actually looking to start a startup company for alfalfa cubes. And throughout that process, he was crunching numbers and he asked the question, what is the cost of hay to, you know, find that raw materials price? So that's kind of how it all started. And he's like, Aiden, you know, you should probably like, start this. It's a great idea. And, you know, at the time I'm like, okay, come on. I'm 19 years old. I'm a college basketball player. I don't really care about hay.
4: Which year
2: this
4: was
2: what year? 2025.
4: Okay. Oh, okay.
2: So this conversation happened in 2025. And at the time, you know, I'm a college basketball player. I don't really care about hay, but you know, I always knew I wanted to kind of get into entrepreneurship, I guess. And I'm like, Dad, you know, I want to run a business, but you know, hay is definitely not going to get me a girlfriend. So that's kind of how it started. And that's kind of how it started. And, you know, as I got to college, I was introduced to kind of AI, which kind of started out as, you know, vibe coding websites for local businesses. And then my co-founder Cole, who is very intelligent with the AI, we kind of just started working together about it to get to the more agentic and automation type of AI. So that kind of started a rabbit hole. I'm like, which kind of started out as a vibe code project with no infrastructure or no system at all. Kind of turned into something we thought, we knew that was reachable. So we kind of got into that. You know, just we basically hop on a call every day deciding how we can improve our product, improve our technology so we can produce the best volume. And you know, the hay market is very untransparent, I guess you could say. So we found a problem, you know, first week of college classes in the business class, you're going to learn, okay, you need to find a problem and then a solution to start a successful business. And that's kind of how it all came about. And, you know, we've been kind of attacking it every day. And I'm very grateful for my dad to ask the question, what is the price of alfalfa and hay?
4: Do you have a girlfriend now? Did you get one yet?
2: Absolutely not. So people ask, what type of business you run. And I just say, I try to, you know, mask it as something really intelligent. Like, yeah, I run a market intelligent AI infrastructure company and not just a market, hay market company. So no, in the process.
7: All right. Well, Odd Lots listeners in Minnesota.
4: Eligible young bachelor, 20 years old. We're just putting it out there. Maybe we can do some matchmaking for you. Had your dad had this idea, I don't know, had this been 10 years earlier, like orders of magnitude, would this have been doable at all to you and your co-founder in a real way prior to AI and vibe coding as we know it?
2: Oh, no. 10 years ago, I don't think I would even scratch the surface of getting to the depth that I am here now. And that's just simply because I think the infrastructure of AI is getting smarter and smarter every day, and it makes it able for, you know, two young 20-year-olds like me and my co-founder Cole to, you know, mess around and create a whole company and platform. So, I don't think it would be, it would probably take a big team 10 years ago.
4: Tracy, I already want to be Aiden Johnson. Like, everything about this is just, like, so cool to me. Like, in my next life, this is my plan.
7: Well, go out and find that niche market, Joe. Yeah,
4: find your hay. You know, that's find right. your alpha. Find alpha. Your yeah. Hay. What is your hay? Yeah.
7: Pursue your Timothy dream. Yeah. Okay, well, why don't we actually get to hay prices? So first of all, if I try to look up hay prices, I'm definitely going to Haywire, but setting Haywire aside, what am I trying to find? Is there a benchmark hay price out there the way there is, you know, when we talk about U.S. stocks, we talk about the S&P 500 or another index like the Dow Jones. Is there a particular hay price I should be looking at?
2: You know, not really. The USDA, NASS is what it's called, will, you know, produce kind of an average cost of hay. So right now I'm looking at hay for April. It's $180 per ton, which is up $167 from March. And then for the alfalfa side of things, it's $185 a ton, which is up from $175 since March. So essentially, I was talking to Levy Russ at Rock Valley, and I was kind of explaining this issue, and I'm like, how do people really know what they're paying for hay, and like, what do they benchmark it against? Because, you know, people aren't really going into those USDA PDF files unless you kind of have a degree in economics and, you know, have the time to find it. So I kind of talked to him, and he's like, yeah, actually, we have a lot of people in our region, Rock Valley, specifically is in the Midwest, use their auction data as the benchmark of kind of what hay is going for. So the crazy thing about the hay market is what I realized is not just one market. It's like fragmented markets across the whole country. Every market, every regional market is very hyper local simply because transportation costs are a lot. You can't domestically transport it across the country. And then you think like there's so many inputs, how it affects the quality of hay to, you know, produce the output, you know. Minnesota hay may not be the same as California hay in terms of price because it's just all very hyper local markets.
4: Just telling the girlfriend that you're 6'6 and you can dunk a basketball, I see on Twitter. Okay, sorry.
7: Oh, you're really doing all you can to help here, Joe.
4: I'm looking at his Twitter profile, and you can dunk. I'm really impressed. I wish I could.
2: Appreciate that. Appreciate it.
4: Yeah, no, it's really cool. There's this lack of transparency, and there's this wide variety of prices regionally, which, again, is not unlike many other commodities. I mean, even oil, obviously, has regional price variations. The cost of shipping is going to affect it. But, you know, we talked about this with lumber, with Stinson Dean as an example. Stay tuned for more of our interview with Aidan Johnson, founder of Haywire. We were talking about his attempt to build a media company built around hay price transparency. Hear the full conversation, subscribe to Oddlaws wherever you get your podcasts. I'm Joe Weisenberg.
7: And I'm Tracy Alloway, and this is Oddlaws on Bloomberg Radio.
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7: On Bloomberg Radio. I'm Tracy Alloway.
4: And I'm Joe Weisenthal.
7: Today's episode, we are looking at surging hay prices and how to actually figure out what's going on in that market. We are speaking with Aidan Johnson, the founder of Haywire.
4: Well, prices generally rise and fall around the same time, even if there are wide gaps in the, wide spreads from one region to another.
2: Yeah, so there is a bunch of different factors to kind of how different regions can be affected by markets. I mean, you think of what's kind of going on in the West right now with the drought kind of going on. 46% of the U.S. alfalfa acreage is actually in a drought. So you might see some demand coming from the West, maybe moving east. But actually, I was kind of looking into this the other day, and I was looking at the East Coast kind of, because I don't really... like, there's not really much out there, I guess, for hay. I mean, there's a lot of hobby farms and it's like small square markets out there, but it's kind of its own ecosystem because it's cool because it won't really feel the effects of the drought from the West simply because transportation is a big factor in that, because you're not going to ship or transport hay that far,
4: yeah,
2: because it will eventually cost more than the actual value of the hay, simply because, you know, these brokers, these dealers will charge anywhere from $5 to $8 per mile to have it shipped. So that can easily average to be more valuable than the hay. So it's kind of weird. So I guess.
7: So if I'm in a location, one of the drought stricken states, that's hard to say. I'm reading the USDA, one of the USDA reports right now, and it says hay prices continue to increase as ranchers search for hay. Are you seeing people who are trying to like bulk buy or secure supply ahead of more price increases?
2: I mean, yeah, I'm seeing right now, and you know, just talking with farmers, kind of networking across the country. I'm seeing people are trying to get their stockpile for summer. I'm hearing that first cut is being extremely light. The yields are not really producing at a volume, and carryover from 2025 is essentially gone.
4: Sorry, I actually did find if you search on the terminal, Tracy,
7: mm-hmm,
4: if you search USDA hay prices by state, then you can find some fairly regularly updated price indices. So I have to say, like, I mean, I understand you have a great business going, but if any listeners just want to spend tens of thousands of dollars on the Bloomberg terminal, they can also...
7: Any farmers out there want to look up hay prices.
4: Bloomberg actually offers a Haywire competitor. You just get a bunch of other stuff. You're probably not interested. But this gets to my... So, like, this is another important business question. Anyone can collect data and produce it. Then you have to find people who will purchase it from you. And this is the other half of business. Some people in the house produce and some people sell. How do you go about finding farmers or growers or anyone in the business, anyone in the chain, how do you get them to discover Haywire?
2: I guess just networking. Obviously, discovery, a big part of that has been on the Homestead Reddit, where Tracy kind of found everything. But, you know, just actively reaching out to them, I guess,
4: mm-hmm,
2: kind of just showing them, okay, this is what we're trying to do, trying to be that transparency layer, just to kind of make your guys' local markets a little easier for you and not kind of guessing and buying blind and selling blind.
4: Yeah.
2: So we're basically going to them and we're like, okay, this has no cost for you. Just like kind of tell us what you're seeing so we can provide that clarity and transparency for, you know, hay prices. You know, we're not going to fix the whole transparency issue. Like we're going to try, but we probably won't. But we just at least want to make it a little more transparent for your local region. You know, these farmers know their regional market like the back of their hand, and especially these old gen farmers, they're not really going to adapt to technology like that. So it's been kind of difficult trying to get them to adapt to be like, okay, like this is technology nowadays. Like this can actually really help your business. So honestly, just networking with them, providing, you know, kind of the data we're seeing and kind of the value and telling them that there's no really cost to just kind of sharing me your data.
4: So Tracy mentioned the sort of timing of purchases or people trying to accumulate or stockpile. At times of high stress, when prices are really high, again, maybe due to a drought or whatnot, do you see farmers essentially expanding their geographical search such that they start buying hay from an auction house or a hay farm or whatever that wouldn't normally be under typical conditions economical for them to purchase from?
2: Yeah, you know, I actually had this question the other day, and I was on a call with Rock Valley, my main go-to guy, and I was like, are you guys seeing any shipping or any transactions coming from more west of you?
4: Yeah.
2: I was kind of testing a hypothesis of, okay, so the drought is very tight over in these western states. Are buyers coming over to these eastern states and producing it? Because we did see a spike kind of in auction data. We kind of covered it a little bit, maybe on the Reddit, but we called it kind of the Missouri pattern. It was kind of a hypothesis we were testing. So it basically is, so after we figured out that the drought and, you know, supply is very, very tight there in the western states, we started watching those western Midwest states. So we saw demand or prices in Missouri go up. And they're like, okay, well, we'll keep an eye on it. And then the next week we saw Rock Valley's prices kind of spike a little bit. And they're like, okay, so maybe there is some demand coming over from there. And then the next week we saw it, you know, go up a little bit again. So it's kind of what we're seeing right now. I can't confirm fully if it's true because Auction House we track in Missouri posts their data monthly. So, and then Rock Valley's weekly. So it's just a kind of cool, like, I guess I'm kind of, it's like a Lego set. I'm kind of just like building piece by piece, and it's like a puzzle, trying to solve the puzzle.
7: Okay. So talk to us. I know you're not in agriculture directly, but I'm sure you've heard some things about this. Talk to us about the second order effects of higher hay prices. And here I got to shout out our fellow Bloomberg podcaster, Katie Greifeld, has a horse.
4: Oh, yeah.
7: And so I asked her if she had like noticed any changes in hay prices. And she said like the cost of boarding had gone up because of hay prices.
4: Boarding. Board the horse.
7: And then I saw another headline just before we recorded this podcast about a horse sanctuary in Texas on the brink of closure because of rising hay prices and also gas. So are people feeling the effects of these higher prices?
2: Yeah, absolutely. Just talking with farmers and even horse owners across the country. I personally, my family owns horses, so I can kind of see this firsthand. But yeah, I've been talking to a lot of horse owners, and they're basically saying we love our horse so much, but the return on investment on horses right now is just like, it's too expensive. No, I'm paying so much to maintain a horse, and we don't know like exactly what we're going to do because it's so expensive. But, and then on the other side of things, some dairy houses, these dairies are going to be the ones buying the higher quality RFE alfalfa to, feed these cows that are producing 80 pounds of milk a day. And they're actually taking that higher quality RFE and then mixing it with lower quality RFE to, control their rations and, maybe create a little more volume. So especially with these crazy high prices, they can kind of control their volume a little more. And then on top of that, I was talking to a farmer the other day, and he said, so he went to go put his hay up in the auction, but he actually pulled it back because the demand for hay was getting so increasingly, like, it was getting really tight and he needed the hay. So he's kind of predicting it to get even tighter. So yeah, as I can tell, a lot of people are kind of feeling the outcomes of these high hay prices.
4: Just to back up, for example, so you mentioned horses. Cows also eat hay, right?
2: Yes.
4: Okay, so cows
2: will eat. There's different types of qualities, I guess you could say.
4: Yeah, walk through these qualities. Did you say something like RFD? What was the term you used? Like higher? What was it?
2: RFV, relative feed value.
4: Okay, excellent.
2: Which basically is, it gets the protein contents and the fiber in the hay, and it's a base of 100. So anything like 150, I think, is pretty good. Below that, you can see the lower quality hay. So like I said, the dairies are going to be using that higher quality alfalfa and supreme hay, higher RFV, to have their cows on the best. And then you're going to have the equine people, the horses, also using this higher quality stuff because they love their horses and they only want what's best for their horses. And then you have the lower quality type of stuff, which is going to go to like the utility and fare, which is going to go to your beef, it's just a cheap way to, beef up your cow for a cheaper price instead of paying the premium alfalfa. And then, there's so many different qualities.
4: Yeah. Just real quickly. So hay made out of alfalfa is high quality. What is low quality hay made out of?
2: Yeah. So low quality, hay, which will be lower RFV. I'm pretty sure, I'm not a farm kid, but I'm pretty sure it's the amount of dryness and the protein contents. So when it rains, rain affects a lot. You have to have a dry week or forecast to produce or cut hay. And if it rains, rain can decrease the protein and nutritional value in the hay. I think the lower quality stuff is drier and doesn't have the leaf content that the higher quality stuff does, because that's where the protein is in the leaf, and then the fiber comes from the stem.
4: From your perspective, let's say, like, opacity is a friend to some people in any business, right? There are a lot of businesses that sort of, they can have higher margins because their customers aren't aware of the prices available. Like obviously the consumer wants more transparency, but some people benefit from the opacity. Is there anyone in the supply chain of hay, et cetera, or in the market for hay that theoretically stands to lose out if customers are and farmers are more informed about prices?
2: Yeah, absolutely. So this kind of ties back to my dad working for a private brokerage here in my hometown. And I was actually talking about this with him. I said, who kind of loses out on this? And he says, typically in business, especially commodities, the middleman will always feel the outcomes of more transparency, because they're the ones making deals, especially in the hay market, kind of blindly and kind of just guessing. Mm-hmm. I mean, I witnessed firsthand I sat there and someone called the owner and was just like, can I do 157? This is an example. Can I just do $157, per ton for, you know, X amount of bales or tons?
4: Yeah.
2: And he was like, yeah, that works. So we're not going off anything here. There's no transparency, and that can either work for the broker or that can, you know, maybe make margins a little slimmer. So I do think that the middleman will always, you know, have something to lose with more transparency.
7: All right. Aiden Johnson of Haywire, thank you so much for coming on Odd Lots. That was really fun.
2: Yeah, I appreciate you guys having me on.
4: This has been Odd Lots on Bloomberg Radio. I'm Joe Weisenthal.
7: And I'm Tracy Alloway.
4: To hear the rest of this episode and all of our interviews, be sure to subscribe to Odd Lots wherever you get your podcasts. Thanks for listening.
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0: Team USA takes on Australia on Friday, and tickets are still available. Tickets on the secondary market are trending down as sellers drop the price in hopes of making a sale. On Thursday, the price to get in went from over $2,000 to around $1,700 for one seat. Still, if you want to be a VIP, it's going to run you around $62,000, but that's for two seats. In other news, more ambulances are being deployed on Seattle's World Cup game days. American Medical Response says on Monday it saw a 15% increase in transports compared to a typical Monday. Como News reports AMR is adding 8 additional ambulances and is also assigning a dedicated EMS supervisor to the City of Seattle's Centralized Command and Emergency Operations Center. 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
1: From Bloomberg World Headquarters in New York, I'm Doug Krisner. Let's update market action, take a look at a few top business stories. As we have been reporting, the U.S.-Iran interim peace deal is now in effect, and today we saw a flurry of oil tanker traffic returning to the Strait of Hormuz. And at the same time, the U.S. declared an end to its naval blockade of vessels transiting to and from Iranian ports and coastal areas. In New York trading, WTI crude was down 0.3%. Right now, in the electronic session, down another 0.8% at $76. There was a broad risk-on tone in U.S. markets on Thursday. The equity session was defined by a rotation into information tech, especially the chip makers. We had the Philadelphia Semiconductor Index up 6.4% to a record high. Intel shares were up more than 10%. That was after President Trump said the chip maker will be working with Apple to design and produce semiconductors domestically. And now, a bit of breaking news. We're getting word that the U.S. has told ASML, this is the Dutch semiconductor equipment company, that the Trump administration is concerned China may have a top tool for manufacturing semiconductors. Now, ASML, we are told, says it has never shipped its most advanced technology, that would be its extreme ultraviolet technology, to China. We'll be tracking this story for you and give you the very latest here on Bloomberg. In terms of equity market price action in the U.S., we had the S&P rising 1%, NASDAQ comp up 1.9%, Dow Industrial Average up just 0.1% today, and we had yields dropping more so at the longer end of the curve. The 10-year was down 3 basis points to 4.45. And because of the holiday in the States, tomorrow no trading in U.S. Treasuries until Sunday night Wall Street time. Markets will be closed tomorrow in observance of Juneteenth. Right now in Tokyo, Nikkei up 0.8%. In Seoul, the Kospi higher by 2.8%, although in Sydney, ASX 200 is down 0.9%. Global news, 24 hours a day and whenever you want it with Bloomberg News Now. 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

0: Welcome to the Switched On podcast on Bloomberg Radio. I'm Tom Rowlands-Reese, and today you're listening to part of my conversation on the global hydrogen market with Bloomberg NEF's head of hydrogen research, Martin Tengler. Hey, Martin, welcome to the podcast.
1: Hi, Tom. Thanks for having me.
0: So if you'll permit me to launch straight into a metaphor, which is what we sometimes do on the Switched On podcast, hydrogen reminds me a lot of Phil Collins, the musician. So like Phil Collins was at one point in his career, he's this musician, he was a drummer, singer, he was in a band, then he went solo, and he was like at one point in the 80s,

0: hydrogen. It's how it feels. It's, you know, when I go on social media, read certain energy experts' views, it's almost like a sign of credibility to sort of be dunking on hydrogen. But maybe there is still hope for hydrogen in the future. I don't know. Does any of this resonate? Because you've been sort of riding the hydrogen roller coaster for a few years now.
1: I think this resonates a lot, actually. And what I find interesting is you said Phil Collins, there was a bit of an oversupply and then people stopped being interested for a while. In hydrogen, there was a little bit of an oversupply of talking about clean hydrogen, but that clean hydrogen has actually never arrived. So in the Phil Collins metaphor, it would be people talked about how great this Phil Collins is, but they've actually never heard a song. And that's kind of how hydrogen is right now. And yes, you are right that it's certainly facing a lot of challenges that we can certainly talk about. The hype that we saw a couple of years ago has now dissipated. And you could make the argument that we're now at the bottom or potentially getting out of this trough of disillusionment with hydrogen, with us having, or the industry having found certain areas where it can work, certain things that can work, but realize that most things actually probably won't.
0: Got it. Like, do you want to just talk us through, so I know I framed it all in terms of a metaphor, but what was actually driving so much of the hype from a few years ago when hydrogen was very much in fashion, in conversations? As you say, a lot of talk, maybe not as so much hydrogen. And then what then was behind this kind of complete reversal of fortunes?
1: So a couple of things were driving the hype at the same time, I would argue. First is we were in a very different world back in 2018, 2019, where we started getting all these questions on hydrogen at BNEF. People actually cared about net zero. How do we get to net zero by 2050 or 2040 or 2060? If you want to do net zero, you're going to need to use some amount of cleanly produced hydrogen. So that was the first thing. The other thing is people believed back then that costs could come down a lot faster for green hydrogen in particular than it has turned out to be in reality. And number three is there was a lot of very successful lobbying going on, very successful PR campaigns that really got everyone thinking and interested in hydrogen. So that's, I think, what drove the hype. Over time, people started, number one, shifting away from this net zero narrative. For better or worse, I think we now can mostly agree that net zero by 2050 in most places is unfortunately not realistic, which means that the hardest to abate sectors that would potentially adopt clean hydrogen are probably going to be a bit late. So that's one thing. The other thing is people realize actually this is quite expensive. The physics of hydrogen are challenging. It's typically more expensive than electrification. And that really means there's going to be a very small amount of potential uses where it really makes economic sense. And finally, people were expecting policy. You know, governments back in 2018, 2019, they started preparing these grandiose hydrogen strategies. How many million tons of hydrogen you would have by what year? You know, the EU famously wants 20 million tons by 2030, of which 10 should be produced in the EU and 10 should be imported. No, it's not going to get to 10% of that. It's certainly going to see much less hydrogen than what was planned. And the reason for that is because the policies that would have led to the adoption of clean hydrogen are being, if they ever were strong enough, they are being scaled down in most places. And that means the expectations for the market are going down because the costs are so high, demand is low as a result. If you want the demand to grow, you really need some form of policy support. And that's just not forthcoming.
0: This is, I mean, it's so interesting, these three factors you mentioned, the net zero, the belief that costs could come down, and the very successful lobbying. I mean, it sounds like, I mean, and I say this with the benefit of hindsight, that collectively we'd all bought into a dream a little bit. And the reality proved to be very different. But I suppose a couple of questions I have, I mean, and this is just maybe more relates to when we talk about, you know, coming out of the bottom is, one is right now, maybe net zero is not a top topic of conversation. And certainly net zero by 2050 looks unrealistic. But I say this as someone who believes that climate change is real and therefore people will start to notice when it starts to impact their lives, that at some point people are going to be talking about, you know, completely eliminating emissions again. It might not be the fashionable conversation right now, but I mean, one day it's not going to be the fashionable conversation, it's going to be the necessary conversation. I suppose the question is that when this conversation is once again at the top of the agenda, is

0: hydrogen going to be a necessary part of that conversation? Or has it been superseded by other options?
1: It's going to have to be an important part of the conversation no matter what, for one simple reason, which is that we already use hydrogen today, about 100 million tons in mostly three broad areas: oil refining, the production of fertilizers, and the production of other chemicals. In even in a net zero world, you're still gonna need to refine oil, not necessarily to burn it, but you're gonna need the oil for the chemical properties that it has. Fertilizers are going to continue to be very, very important to feed 8 billion people and growing on the planet. And so will the production of chemicals. So if you want to decarbonize these areas, you're going to need to decarbonize the production of the hydrogen that's used in these sectors. So that's already a pretty big opportunity right there for hydrogen. Then there are other sectors, and I would say most of them are speculative. We, of course, are talking about steel making. That's the one that at BNEF we see as probably the biggest user of clean hydrogen in a net zero world in the future, outside of the three sectors that I've already mentioned. Then you've got the use of hydrogen and more importantly, derived fuels, fuels derived from the hydrogen, like methanol, ammonia, jet fuel, that may be required in order to reach net zero in heavy transport like shipping and aviation. More or less, that's it. That's probably your universe of options. Of course, there's other things, you know, could you use hydrogen in trucks? And the answer is yes, you could, but most companies probably won't because it's more expensive. Could you use hydrogen to generate power? There's a little bit of hype around that right now because of the data center boom that's going on. And you may have noticed that the stocks of certain companies that produce fuel cells, so that's the technology that converts hydrogen into electricity, have really gone through the roof. But there's a bit of a misunderstanding there because this isn't a hydrogen story. It really is a natural gas story. So companies like Bloom Energy, you know, the stock has really shot up last year. They're selling fuel cells that are being bought mostly because there's not enough gas turbines on the market right now. If you believe an artificial general intelligence revolution is about to come and you want to be part of it, you need to get your supply of electricity now and not in 7 years when you get your turbine. So you buy whatever you can. And fuel cells happen to also be able to use natural gas. So the story is a natural gas fired fuel cell story as opposed to a hydrogen story. But you could also use hydrogen to potentially power some of these data centers, which, if I had to take a wild guess, most of them will never end up doing. But you could use hydrogen to generate power in some situations. It makes sense if you want to store energy for a very long periods of time where batteries no longer work. Batteries are very good at the short term and you need to do the long term. So that's potentially where hydrogen could play a role. But in our modeling, it's really a very, very tiny market.
0: But I mean, what, that specific application, you mean?
1: The power market, yes.
0: I mean, that's interesting though. I mean, just overall, because hydrogen, as you say, is actually part of the world today. There's still potential upside in a net zero world. So one way or another, it's going to have to go green when the net zero conversation, I would say optimistically, comes up the agenda, and there's going to be potentially increased demand. So I suppose for the people active in hydrogen, it's not a question of like throwing everything that has been accomplished maybe when it was very much in fashion in the bin, but kind of biding their time and waiting for their moment. And so I suppose a question I'm curious about is, what are companies that are set up to supply hydrogen? What are they doing right now? And what is the forms of low carbon or lower carbon hydrogen? What are all these organizations doing now strategically? I mean, I'm assuming our forecast for hydrogen supply and demand is a lot lower than it was. Are these companies in survival mode right now?
1: Yes, many of them are in survival mode or simply have shelved their projects. Some have even gone out of business already. And that's probably going to happen to others as well. Just to give you some numbers. So globally, we count about 230 million tons of clean hydrogen capacity. So by clean, I mean all the forms of hydrogen that you can produce where you save or reduce at least some emissions from the production. So that's green and blue. So that's production from renewables and from fossil fuels, but with carbon capture and storage, about 230 million tons. Now, out of that, only about 0.8 million tons is operational of that clean hydrogen. And just to give you that sense of scale.
0: Wait, those numbers again, because that's a huge contrast.
1: Yes. So it's about 0.3% of the total that's been announced globally, is 0.8 million tons of annual production capacity is online. And to give you one more number to compare it to right now, the gray hydrogen market that I talked about as being the most obvious source of demand for the clean hydrogen that has been announced is about 100 million tons per year.
0: Got it. So it was more announced than, just to make myself understand this, there was more capacity announced than total demand for grey hydrogen currently. So it was not just a decarbonizing hydrogen play, it was a like decarbonizing other stuff play. So hugely ambitious, bright future at this point, everyone's piling in, and then 0.3% of that has actually materialized.
1: Exactly. And you're starting to see that, you know, we've called that a while ago. We said not all these projects, that most of them just can never happen. They will never happen because there just isn't the demand for all this hydrogen.
0: Stay tuned for more of my interview with Martin. 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I'm Tom Rennens-Reese, and this is Switched on Bloomberg Radio.
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4: From ABC News, I'm Dave Packer. A growing number of Republicans are speaking out against the Iran deal that the president signed to bring an end to the war. Senator Ted Cruz said it would be an enormous mistake to include a $300 billion account to rebuild Iran as part of the memo of understanding.
5: Giving billions of dollars to theocratic lunatics who want to murder us is an exceptionally bad idea.
4: And Vice President J.D. Vance playing defense.
6: The U.S. pledges to work to unfreeze some $24 billion in Iranian assets and to help create a $300 billion reconstruction fund for Iran. Vance dismissing critics with an especially harsh warning for anguished Israelis, America's partners in this war, but not in this deal.
7: Anybody in Israel who thinks their biggest problem is the president of the United States needs to wake up and smell the reality of the situation that country is in.
8: The reality here in Washington is that many Republicans fear that Iran will benefit from this deal and use any money they receive to rebuild its military and fund terrorism.
4: ABC's Mary Bruce. Cuban lawmakers today unanimously approving sweeping reforms backed by the Communist Party that would privatize a vast swath of the country's socialist economy, including allowing private banks and real estate ventures. Arthur's now a post-tropical storm, but parts of Louisiana and Mississippi, the damage is done.
9: Families in waist-deep water looking for dry land. Flash flood emergencies fueled by remnants of Tropical Storm Arthur. In Stone County, Mississippi, rescuers in boats using paddles to pound on windows, pulling people and pets from multiple inundated RVs. More than 2 feet of rain in spots.
4: ABC's Faith Abube in Mobile, Alabama. A star-studded celebration for the grand opening of the Obama Presidential Center in Chicago.
10: Three former presidents and first ladies joining the Obamas in the city where it all started with that victory speech nearly two decades ago.
4: That's ABC's Alex Perez. You're listening to ABC News.
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12: 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Learn more about BRICS, industry leaders, and their market predictions for the future, along with what you might expect to see in terms of precious metal performance in the weeks and months ahead. Message and data rates may apply.
4: Russia says it was hit by one of the largest drone attacks of the year.
13: Moscow says hundreds of drones were launched at the city. An oil refinery in Moscow struck for the second time in 3 days. ABC's Marcus Moore from London.
14: This was a massive strike carried out in Moscow. We've seen some extraordinary pictures, plumes of smoke rising into the air over the capital, Ukraine, targeting a key oil refinery in Moscow. Ukraine's President Zelensky saying, if Ukraine burns, Moscow will burn.
13: Felony charges have been filed in Los Angeles against a popular comedian accused of not paying his taxes for years.
15: Carlos Mencia tours the country performing and is best known for his Comedy Central series, Mind of Mencia. Now, Los Angeles County District Attorney Nathan Hochman announcing 12 felony counts against Mencia, alleging he did not pay any of his taxes from 2019 to 2024 and allegedly ignored all notices to pay on $8.7 million in income.
16: I am guessing that Mr. Mencia thought that taxes were maybe a laughing matter, but they're not a laughing matter.
15: If convicted of the charges, Mencia could get 10 years in state prison and have to pay back all of the taxes plus interest. Alex Stone, ABC News, Los Angeles.
13: The FDA has moved closer to approving a new kind of flu vaccine made with the same mRNA process that was used to make the COVID-19 vaccines for use by older people ahead of this winter's flu season. Dave Packer, ABC News.
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17: A hotel next to Lumen Field is not only filling with soccer fans, but also workers on strike. They started at around 6:30 Thursday morning. Workers represented by Union 8 at the Embassy Suites in Pioneer Square began picketing right outside the hotel doors. The workers' current contract expired at the end of May, and now they're pushing for a new contract with raises, year-round healthcare coverage, fair staffing, and protections from ICE. A spokesperson with Hilton says in part, quote, "We remain committed to negotiating in good faith towards a fair and reasonable agreement that benefits both our valued team members and our hotel," end quote. Meanwhile, the headliner of Seattle's World Cup matches is on Friday, and the clock is ticking to get a ticket. A quick search shows ticket prices are trending down as we get closer to kickoff for Team USA taking on Australia. The cheapest ticket on game time is a little over $1,600. In other news, Meta has lost its challenge to Washington's political ad disclosure law and will have to pay out millions. Northwest News Radio's Jeff Pogela reports.
18: The case centers on records requested from Meta about political advertising shown to Washington users. The company argued the state's Fair Campaign Practices Act was unconstitutional as applied to Facebook and Instagram, and that the penalty was excessive. But six justices agreed the state could enforce the disclosure law against Meta. The court was split on the reasoning, however, and split again on how the fine should be calculated. Even so, the result is clear. Meta remains liable, and the $35.2 million judgment remains in place. Jeff Pogela, Northwest News Radio.
17: A hot day for Seattle's next World Cup match. We'll see partly sunny skies with highs near 80 and lows around 60. 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
1: Out of the 230 million tons I said was announced, by the year 2030, we have a forecast of about 5 or 4.9 million tons of annual production capacity of green and blue hydrogen coming online. So that's your market in 2030. To be fair, we've had to cut that forecast. So this is the cut version of that forecast. Previously, we said 5.5 million tons in September last year, but a couple large projects got canceled that we gave a 50-50 chance of happening. Most importantly, a couple projects by oil majors who seem to be backing out of the hydrogen market. And that's forced us to cut the forecast. And that wasn't the first time we had to cut it. So, you know, we've cut it several times in a row now.
2: It's interesting because I remember when, you know, hydrogen was in its Phil Collins's fashionable phase, the oil majors were some of its biggest fans, it felt like. And because there was this natural idea, I mean, there's obviously they use hydrogen themselves, but it's also just more broadly, there was this question of companies that deal in molecules. So do you think they are completely exiting hydrogen as a space? Or do you think, again, just like everything else, this is just something that's being put on ice for now?
1: It depends on which oil major we're talking about. So certainly the two that have canceled or suspended projects last year, they were Exxon, which suspended what was the largest project in our forecast. That project itself was going to produce almost 1 million tons of blue hydrogen in 2030 or from 2030. So that got suspended. We only accounted for half of the capacity because we gave it a 50% chance of coming online. And in our forecast, the way it works is we multiply the probability by the capacity. So it was a megaton project. So we gave it half a megaton in the forecast. So we had to cut that. The other project that was canceled was by BP, which also canceled a blue hydrogen project in the UK. So that's two big blue hydrogen projects that got canceled last year. But there's other oil majors, I would say notably Shell, which still keep at least some of their projects alive and are building them, like a green hydrogen project that Shell is developing in the Netherlands, for example. So not every oil major has the same strategy and not every oil major has backed out, but some have been, and that has impacted the forecast that we have.
2: Can we talk about the global picture? And you know, I'm going to kind of frame this question in terms of, if we remember back a few years ago, the sort of when hydrogen was very much in fashion, and I remember this sitting in the US, you know, we had the Inflation Reduction Act, which had a lot of generous support for hydrogen. And then we were getting a lot of inbound questions from clients in Europe. And the narrative was like, they're all freaking out because now America's going to build lots of hydrogen. You know, and then, you know, and then people want to know what's going on in China. It was this race. No one wanted to miss out. There was real sort of, I would say it felt like geopolitical FOMO going on. All kind of scared that they're going to lose the race on hydrogen. Now, obviously, from what you're telling me, I'm imagining that that's not where we sit right now. But maybe if we start with the US, how has the picture changed in the US?
1: So in the US, we've literally moved from this extremely high expectation, these extremely high expectations in 2022 when the Inflation Reduction Act got signed, to more and more uncertainty as the rules that were required to decide what kind of hydrogen would qualify in order to receive those very, very generous tax credits, as those rules kept getting postponed and postponed and postponed. So the IRA was signed in, I think, August 2022. It wasn't until January 2025, so literally a couple of weeks before President Trump took over, that these rules were finally published. But by that time, when you'd expect, now all these developers will finally take final investment decisions, start building their projects. But by that time, because President Trump was about to take office, nobody was going to take final investment decision on their project until they knew what was going to happen. And what happened is that the Trump administration has made it harder for companies to claim these generous green hydrogen tax credits. Basically, they've moved forward the deadline by which you can apply. And that will significantly reduce the number of companies that will claim these credits. So that's the first thing. And the other thing is that in the US, there never really was a market for clean hydrogen in the US, because the US has always lacked a demand side incentive. So even if you give companies $3 per kilogram to produce green hydrogen, it still isn't enough to make it competitive with gray. So why would anybody want to use gray if they don't have to use it by some kind of mandate or law, or if there isn't some other incentive like a carbon price that would make the economics look better? So in the US, that never happened. And the expectation was always US is going to be an exporter to the rest of the world. Now, that's still kind of the case, because the blue hydrogen projects that are going ahead in the US, like one that just got built last year by CF Industries, which is a big fertilizer company, that's going to be exporting blue hydrogen, blue ammonia to Japan. And that's going to be burned in coal-fired power plants, which BDEF has written many times. It's one of the worst ways you can use green hydrogen or blue hydrogen, blue ammonia. It's very, very expensive. But the Japanese, they're putting a lot of money on the line for this. And they've put enough money on the line for it to make at least one big project like this work out. And there's probably going to be others. So that demand hasn't come from the US. There's some demand from Japan for the blue hydrogen. There's potentially some demand still from Europe for the green, but not very much. So the US is now very much a blue ammonia, blue hydrogen story. The blue hydrogen projects, they're very big though. So you don't need that many to be the biggest market for clean hydrogen in the world. So the US is still the biggest market in our forecast for 2030 with about 1.2 million tons of blue hydrogen, mostly blue hydrogen. That's because of the small number of blue hydrogen projects, which if they get built, they completely outweigh most of the green stuff that will be built.
2: So the US is a little bit like the part of Phil Collins's fan base that maybe doesn't declare quite their avid support publicly, but still, it still has an appreciation, even if it's not quite as extreme or loud or vocal.
1: That's right. And I don't quite know what the relationship was for the Japanese or how the Japanese felt about Phil Collins. But they certainly feel very good about U.S. hydrogen and U.S. ammonia.
2: The EU, what is the outlook there right now?
1: Yeah, Europe generally, but let's zoom in on the EU because that's the biggest part of Europe in terms of hydrogen demand anyway. The EU is one of the few markets with tangible incentives for using the green hydrogen. In Europe, it's mostly green because Europe really likes likes renewables and wants to make itself independent of fossil fuels. So the policy is much more towards green in Europe. The European Union has legislated a number of quotas or mandates for the use of green hydrogen and fuels derived from it. They call these fuels RFNBO, renewable fuels of non-biological origin. A mouthful, a very European kind of name. these RFNBOs, they are meant to be used in aviation and in other transport, road transport and industry. So they've got mandates for aviation, for transport and for industry. The challenge has been though that these mandates, despite being legally binding, have mostly been ignored by most players, whether they be companies or member states. So on the aviation side, there is a mandate called Refuel EU Aviation, which is very strong. Airlines have to start buying this RFNBO jet fuel to fuel their planes. But very few have actually started doing that, despite there being a very, very high penalty. The penalty is higher than the cost of buying this jet fuel. But what's happening is airlines are lobbying the EU Commission to postpone, to water down these mandates. So are their fuel suppliers. The fuel suppliers are the ones who actually have to meet these mandates. And there's a review coming up in 2027. So everyone's hoping that this 2027 review will postpone these mandates. And so nobody's really doing much for the moment. Then you've got mandates for the use of RFNBO in transport and in industry, which unlike the ones in aviation, they actually still have to be passed into national law by 27 member states. So you can already imagine 27 member states passing legislation. That's going to take a while. So they had the deadline, which was about a year ago in May 2025, by which they had to pass these mandates for transport and for industry. Very few member states have actually done that. By now we have 13. So a year after the deadlines, 13 out of 27 member states that have passed at least one of the two. So either the transport or the industry mandate. But very few have put penalties that are high enough for these mandates to actually be met. The one bright exception that recently passed its mandates is Germany, which did not pass the industry ones, which would be the bigger ones and the more important ones, but they at least passed the transport mandates, which are going to do one thing. They're most likely going to increase demand for green hydrogen in refineries for refining oil. Now, that's probably not going to be enough because refineries can only use so much hydrogen. We heard somewhere about 170,000 tons or so. Maybe it's a little bit more, but the mandate in 2030 is already higher than 170,000 tons. So that means the rest of the hydrogen is going to have to be used directly in transport. And if you've read any BDEF research, you will remember that we are not very optimistic when it comes to using hydrogen in transport. So the EU is basically mandating, or Germany is basically mandating, the use of hydrogen or the production of hydrogen for transport, but we're not really seeing any demand for hydrogen in transport, in road transport. So that's going to be a challenge. How you're going to square that circle? So surely that part of that is going to be used in refineries, but the part of that mandate that's not for refineries is going to be difficult.
2: Just a question about this mandate, and I realize the answer is probably it depends on the sector. But, you know, for example, with the synthetic aviation fuels example, or the RFNBOs for aviation fuels, I'm assuming it's a percentage. Yeah. Roughly what is the percentage?
1: Yeah, so it's about 1%. The mandate is 1% by 2030 of the energy in the fuel supplied in transport has to be RFNBO. And the good news for the fuel suppliers is that there's a multiplier, what the EU calls a multiplier of two, which means I'd actually call it a divider. It's a divider of two. So if you actually supply 0.5%, that's counted as 1%. But if you don't, then you're paying penalty for the entirety of 1%. So
2: and is that what's relating to the energy density of the fuel?
1: That's right. The energy content of the fuel. That's exactly right. In Germany, this is higher. So Germany has passed a more ambitious target of 1.5% in 2030 and 3% in 2032. So it's more ambitious in Germany than it is required by the EU.
2: This has been Switched On Bloomberg Radio. To hear the rest of this episode and all of our episodes, be sure to subscribe to Switched On wherever you get your podcasts. Thanks for listening.

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14: You're listening to the Big Take Podcast on Bloomberg Radio. I'm Sarah Holder, and today on the show, part one of an episode about Meta's push to build its largest data center yet in rural Louisiana.
15: All right, Riley Griffin, reporter with Bloomberg News here. I am driving up to northeastern Louisiana, a rural part of the state called Richland Parish. This is cotton land, cotton, corn, soybeans.
14: Riley Griffin typically spends her days in Silicon Valley. She's a tech reporter for Bloomberg. But for the past year, she's been following a story that's brought her to a different corner of the country, a place called Richland Parish in the Louisiana Delta.
15: Gas is cheaper than where I live in San Francisco, that's for sure.
14: Richland Parish is made up of a handful of towns and villages, Rayville, Delhi, Mangum, and some unincorporated land. All told, the parish spans about 550 square miles. It's nearly 12 times the size of San Francisco, but has a population 40 times smaller.
15: I'm driving out here. I'm listening to Tim McGraw.
16: I'm gonna live where the green grass grows.
15: And Lainey Wilson, both of whom are from this area.
14: Richland, like so many agricultural and manufacturing communities around the U.S., has spent decades on the decline. Farmers are struggling to break even. Most kids don't go to college. When they do leave, they often don't come back. Local leaders have been looking for something to revamp the area's economy, an opportunity that would bring new investment to town. And a few years ago, one came knocking.
17: Meta, which owns Facebook and Instagram, has been ramping up spending on artificial intelligence.
14: Meta is worth $1.5 trillion and owns some of the biggest social media brands in the world. But the technology landscape has been changing. AI is everywhere. And by many metrics, Meta has fallen behind.
18: This is an AI arms race.
19: Inside the company called OpenAI,
20: Anthropic is building generative AI, a system that can draft content as if a human made it.
15: Google, OpenAI, and Anthropic, these are known as kind of the frontier of the AI race right now. People don't often mention Meta in breadth, and that's a problem for the company.
14: Just last month, the company laid off 8,000 workers, 10% of its workforce, as it ramps up spending on AI development and infrastructure. Infrastructure like data centers, which house the chips that power large language models. Meta CEO Mark Zuckerberg has plans to build one of the biggest data centers in the world, nearly 4,000 acres, the size of about 3,000 football fields. He's calling it Hyperion, after the Greek Titan.
15: Mark Zuckerberg is a man who loves a reference to the classics.
14: It's a project that will take a lot of investment, a lot of energy and water, and a lot of land. Enter Richland Parish.
21: You know, you've heard of Silicon Valley, right? We're the Silicon Bayou.
14: Meta's plans for this rural slice of Louisiana have captured the attention of some of the most powerful people in the world.
22: Look at that. That's the size of Manhattan.
14: But as Meta zeroes in on the parish, residents are grappling with what it could mean to become the epicenter of the company's biggest AI push yet.
23: 20 years from now, AI may be as obsolete as bag phones are today.
24: You know, the math eventually becomes hard math at some point.
25: I don't want it to affect detrimentally our water, nor the price of utilities.
26: We don't fully grasp what's coming.
14: Sarah Holder, and this is The Big Take from Bloomberg News. Today on the show, Richland Parish's bet on a new kind of crop, data. Could Meta's ambitions bring economic salvation? Or will the community trade one uncertain future for another?
27: No more unchecked data centers.
14: When a new data center arrives in an area, the community reaction can sometimes sound like this.
0: We're not buying it. We want them to go away. We don't want to hear all of their sugar-coated promises, which we don't believe.
1: It's a really, really bad deal. We don't get anything for it other than we're losing land, we're losing water, and we're losing air quality.
14: There are about 3,000 active data centers in the U.S. And as the AI boom demands more and more computing resources, their numbers are growing. According to Pew Research Center, 1,500 more data centers are in development right now across the country. These facilities tend to be polarizing. Politicians, activists, and residents near them have called out data centers for hiking local energy bills, draining water resources, making too much noise. Many data center projects have been delayed, canceled, or scaled back after communities opposed them. So some tech companies hoping to build new data centers have started shifting their strategy. They're looking beyond cities and suburbs and prioritizing areas that may not have the best infrastructure, but do have the right attitude.
2: Companies that are building big are looking to these rural regions, but also regions that are demonstrating a willingness to have them.
14: Bloomberg tech reporter Riley Griffin again.
2: There's actually a company I've been chatting with called Hamlet that is selling data to hyperscalers about communities. They're doing red, yellow, green. Is this a good place politically to put your data center? What do we know from town hall meetings about how this community will react to a data center?
14: That reaction is important because for companies competing in the AI race, speed is everything.
2: All these data centers, they want to get them up and running as soon as possible. So any delays, be they from politics and PR or actual permitting, is a huge headline risk that they would like to take off the table.
14: And companies like Meta are putting a lot of resources toward picking places where they can move quickly.
3: Finding a data center site that works for us is like finding a needle in the haystack. Like, you have to look for a lot of combinations of the things that are going to work well.
14: Rachel Peterson runs Meta's data center strategy.
3: We started hearing from Mark directly that he wanted to have a very big cluster, the biggest cluster.
14: What Zuckerberg wanted was a huge cluster of GPUs, graphics processing units, the chips that power AI models. And to hold all those GPUs, Meta would need a very large data center.
3: We were going to put like, you know, a million GPUs in it, and we were going to have this big AI cluster up and running.
2: Each GPU on average costs about $30,000, so that should tell you something. And putting 1 million together is a massive amount.
14: Data centers come with some big energy needs.
2: You also need cooling abilities, so water often, to keep that technology from overheating. You need land. You need continuous land in this case, and a lot of it, and preferably cheap land.
14: So Meta set out to find the right site, the needle in the haystack. 2,000 miles away from Meta HQ, Richland Parish, Louisiana, was stuck in a rut.
2: Rich land, as you can guess by the name, is known for its rich land. It's soil born from the silt of the Mississippi.
4: When I was a kid, Rival was known as the white gold capital of the South.
14: That's Scott Franklin, a fourth generation Richland Parish resident and one of the region's largest landowners. That white gold he's talking about is cotton. For generations, cotton plantations built off enslaved labor were the economic engines of the South. Long after emancipation, cotton crops remained the backbone of Richland Parish's economy. But that economy took a turn.
2: There was the 1927 flood, the Great Flood, which really devastated the region, was a huge natural disaster. It also sent a lot of black sharecroppers who bore the brunt of that devastation out of the region. There was also the Great Depression, and all the while, the agriculture sector is changing, it's modernizing, but when it does, it doesn't bring about more wealth, it really just consolidates wealth into fewer and fewer hands.
4: Yeah, the old adage of like, if you drive over a pothole, you notice it. If you drive over a pothole every single day, you begin to forget about it. It's kind of that, you know, if you live here, you don't really quite day-to-day see the decline, but it's happened, you know, no question.
14: By the early 2000s, almost 30% of Richland Parish's population lived below the poverty line. and local leaders were trying to revitalize the area, diversify its economy away from just agriculture. Around this time, the state of Louisiana bought a roughly 1,400-acre plot of land that once belonged to Scott's family, hoping to use it to convince a corporation to settle in the area. Economic development officials wanted a company to plant roots on that land, build a manufacturing facility, and commit to bringing 5,000 local jobs. Over the course of two decades, company after company came into town, got the Richland Parish pitch, and then left. Toyota,
5: Caterpillar,
14: John Deere,
5: Jaguar, Hyundai.
14: One former economic development representative named Tana Trischel told Riley she went the extra mile to try and nab business from Mercedes.
6: I courted them for 9 years. I got a new puppy. I named it Mercedes and sent them pictures.
14: But no dice. None of the companies ended up coming to Richland Parish.
5: You go through all that and you get on the mountaintop and come down. You know, it's a hard fall. And you get this feeling of always the bridesmaid, never the bride. It's not going to happen.
14: That's where Meta came in. In January 2024, Zuckerberg's hunt for a data center site caught the attention of Entergy, a major Louisiana power utility. Its CEO invited some Meta execs to the company's headquarters in New Orleans to make the case for Louisiana. The CEO stressed that the state's government was pro-business and that Louisiana had ample oil and gas reserves. Energy would not be a problem. He remembers telling Meta executives, use all you want, we'll make more. But Meta wanted assurances about more than just power.
2: Speaking with folks at Meta, the willingness of the government to kind of clear the way and be partners to them was also really important.
14: So the state's economic development secretary got to work. Her mandate was clear. This was Richland Parish's shot. Don't miss out on Meta.
7: We huddled in a small table and he said, I need to share something with you. We're having very aggressive conversations with a large data center company and we think we've got a shot at it, but if this is ever going to become real, we all have to start moving heaven and earth.
14: After the break, Louisiana moves heaven and earth. 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I'm Sarah Holder, and I spoke with Riley Griffin about Meta's push to build its largest data center yet in rural Louisiana. Follow along for part two. Or you can hear the rest of the episode on The Big Take, wherever you get your podcasts.
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9: Team USA takes on Australia on Friday and tickets are still available. Tickets on the secondary market are trending down as sellers drop the price in hopes of making a sale. On Thursday, the price to get in went from over $2,000 to around $1,700 for one seat. Still, if you want to be a VIP, it's going to run you around $62,000, but that's for two seats. In other news, more ambulances are being deployed on Seattle's World Cup game days. American Medical Response says on Monday it saw a 15% increase in transports compared to a typical Monday. Como News reports AMR is adding 8 additional ambulances and is also assigning a dedicated EMS supervisor to the City of Seattle's Centralized Command and Emergency Operations Center. Listening to Northwest News Radio.
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10: From Bloomberg World Headquarters in New York, I'm Doug Krisner. Let's update top stories. We'll look at market action as well. First, this. The U.S. has told the Dutch semiconductor equipment maker, ASML, it's concerned China may have the top tool for making highly advanced semiconductors. Now, ASML says it has never shipped its most cutting-edge technology to China, that being ASML's extreme ultraviolet lithography machines. Here is Bloomberg's Tom Giles.
12: This is all part of the big picture here is U.S. efforts to basically make it more difficult for China to get its hands on the most advanced AI equipment. And of course, ASML is the maker of these big EUV machines that are used in the manufacture of the most advanced chips.
10: That is Bloomberg's Tom Giles. Now we are told that senior Trump administration officials have evidence indicating ASML is not acting in good faith, such as exports of this gear specifically to China. If so, that would be a violation of those U.S.-led export restrictions. So we know now that the U.S.-Iran interim peace deal is in effect, and today we saw a flurry of oil tanker traffic returning to the Strait of Hormuz. WTI crude oil was down 0.3% at New York trading, and we're off about another 0.7% now, just above $76. Broad risk on in U.S. markets now. Equity session was defined by a rotation into information tech, especially the chip makers. We had the Philadelphia Semiconductor Index up more than 6% today. Intel shares were up 10% after President Trump said the chip maker will be working with Apple to design and produce semiconductors domestically. The S&P 500 was higher today by 1%. Yields down, more so at the longer end of the curve. The 10-year was off 3 basis points in New York trading to 445. Because of the U.S. holiday tomorrow, no trading in U.S. Treasuries in the Tokyo session. In Seoul, the Kospi up 2.8%. The Nikkei is up 0.5%. Global news 24 hours a day. 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
14: You're listening to the Big Take Podcast on Bloomberg Radio. I'm Sarah Holder, and today on the show, part two of an episode about Meta's push to build its largest data center yet in rural Louisiana. So Meta's interest in Richland Parish, Louisiana was piqued. Conversations with a major state energy utility were underway. NDAs were being signed, and locals like Friday Ellis, the mayor of a nearby city, started clocking new faces around town.
26: And we walked up and hit them with a, y'all ain't from around here, are you?
14: What Mayor Ellis didn't know was they were actually Meta executives who'd come to scout the area and meet with local lawmakers. Lawmakers who are working hard behind the scenes.
7: It just became this everyone pulling on the rope in the same direction. So it was just this massive Louisiana effort.
14: That's Susan Bourgeois. She was named Louisiana's new economic development secretary at the same time Meta was talking to the state's power utility. And her first big job was to make a deal with Meta. But the clock was ticking. Meta was looking at other states, too.
7: The Meta folks were telling us that they wanted to have their final investment decision by the end of summer.
14: At this point, residents in Richland Parish didn't know this was happening, not the

0: Louisiana tax law by working in language about data center tax breaks into an existing rural broadband bill.
1: In politics, that's called hijacking a bill.
0: In June 2024, that bill was signed into law. Meta, or any future tech company trying to build a data center, won't have to pay any sales tax on data center chips or equipment for 20 years, with an additional 10-year renewal option. The government also agreed to change the state's property laws, so Meta could buy that 1,400-acre plot of land in Richland Parish without it first going to a public bid. Was there anyone pushing back on this deal?
2: Well, at this stage, remember, this is all happening behind closed doors under NDAs, people who have signed on to really pave the way for the deal. Over those initial deal-making months, there wasn't really public pushback to be had because the public didn't know.
0: And Louisiana leaders had given Meta assurances that once the public found out, they'd be on board.
1: I remember early on the Meta team asking us, what kind of community pushback are we going to find, or what kind of, you know, pushback are we going to find in the state? And, we, you know, we, from a Richland Parish perspective, we said, none.
0: By late fall of 2024, the pieces of the deal were in place. And in December, Meta went public. For locals in Richland Parish, it was the first time they learned a data center would land in their backyard.
3: Governor Jeff Landry and Meta officials announced a groundbreaking investment of a $10 billion AI data center Wednesday morning in Rayville.
4: This is something given to me by Mark Zuckerberg.
0: That's President Trump in a cabinet meeting in August 2025. He's holding up a piece of paper with an image printed on it.
4: But look at that. That's the size of Manhattan. So that's superimposed over the island of Manhattan. It takes up a big part of Manhattan.
0: For folks in Louisiana, Trump calling attention to the plan was a big deal.
1: We love having the president talk about it.
5: I mean, you hear just like President Trump talking about that.
6: I think it made us kind of come back to the realization that this is real.
0: Soon, Meta was trying to secure billions of dollars of funding from some of the biggest players on Wall Street to pay for the construction. Speaker of the House Mike Johnson, who represents a chunk of Louisiana, started touting a new vision for his home state.
7: You know, you've heard of Silicon Valley, right? We're the Silicon Bayou. Right? I said, trademark it right now, brother. Trademark it right now.
0: But that sort of transformation wouldn't come easy.
8: Life as we know it in Rayville is changing.
9: We don't know what it looks like in 5 years or 10 years.
10: We're in this small rural area, and we're trying to figure it out.
11: Right now, everybody's just segregated. You're either team Meta or not team Meta.
12: Now, have you ever been on a small plane?
11: I have not.
12: Okay, so it's a little different experience than being on a jet.
0: Late last year, Riley Griffin got an aerial tour of Richland Parish. She boarded a four-seat propeller plane piloted by a local farmer named Dustin Morris.
12: This morning, we're going to take a little flight in my little Cessna 182, look around Richland Parish, kind of get a bird's eye view and let you see that from there.
2: You see the cotton from above, just fields of white. And then all of a sudden, out of nowhere, there's just this massive dirt pit. And it's 5 miles long and 1 mile wide.
0: That dirt pit is Meta's Hyperion construction site. They broke ground in December 2024. And Meta's ambitions for Hyperion have only grown with time. At first, the company said they'd need 3 natural gas plants to power the project. By March 2026, there were plans to build 10. Once the center is live, its power needs could be enough to fuel the entire city of New York on a winter day. The site itself has also grown. Meta bought even more land, turning its original 1,400-acre plot into almost 4,000 acres. For Dustin, it's a lot of change to reckon with.
12: For years, for my whole life actually, you know, I bought into the idea that the land was somewhat sacred, and that the land was everything, and the production of the commodity, corn, soybeans, rice, cotton, wheat, whatever the commodity is, that was the end goal. And now, you know, I finally come around to the idea that the land is still that, but maybe it's not the commodity. Maybe it's selling it for 20 times more than what it's worth in row crop production, maybe this is

0: the future, and this is how we secure our family's future. And I don't know, but I have come to grips that it doesn't have to have a growing green plan on it.
1: Already, though, Richland Parish residents are starting to feel the trade-offs of green crops for concrete.
2: Well, there's a lot more traffic.
3: There's a lot of trucks and a lot of dust.
4: There's a rhythm to farming. And if there's a rhythm to construction, I can't find it.
1: Thousands of construction workers have descended on Richland Parish, working around the clock to build the data center. As many as 7,500 are expected overall. In a parish of 20,000 residents, that's a significant population bump. And all those workers need to be fed and housed.
5: There are a lot of food trucks. That's one of the big businesses that have boomed, and new restaurants and the man camps, the RV parks that have cropped up everywhere in a housing-strapped region.
1: Harry Lewis, the mayor of Rayville, says some people in town have given up their jobs for higher-paying ones on the Meta construction site.
6: See, we lost pretty much our whole police department because we pay them $14 and $15 an hour. They go a mile from Rayville and get $20.
1: Nurses are leaving hospitals to do emergency medical work at Hyperion. Meanwhile, local landowners who own property near the site are also trying to cash in. Land that was once going for $2,000 has been listed for $50,000. But the growth they're responding to could be temporary. Local tax assessors and realtors don't know how to gauge how valuable this rich land actually is.
7: It's changed my job because it's a lot of unknown, not knowing the value of things.
1: That's a local realtor, Jason Brunix.
7: And that's scary because you don't want to represent people and you not know what the value is. And, you know, and that's what I've told a lot of people that have called me and, hey, what do you think I need to do? What do you think it's worth? Well, to be quite honest with you, I don't know what it's worth.
1: It's a sentiment that's pretty similar to some of the uncertainty around AI itself, which has companies reporting sky-high valuations and investors trying to get in while it's hot. And where some Richland Parish landowners see opportunity, lifelong residents Floyd and Sheila McDade see the potential for displacement.
8: We happen to live in a world where everyone can't be property owners. But it doesn't mean that they can't be treated with dignity.
9: The people were kind of struggling from the beginning, so they were kind of pushed to have to find somewhere else to stay.
5: Floyd and Sheila McDade are a wonderful couple. Folks who have been very civically involved. Floyd was a principal, and they described to me the effects of this data center differently, right? Floyd came with a note card in his pocket of all the questions that he has. Questions about who's investing in the Meta data center, feeling like that hadn't been communicated, curiosity about who will get the jobs, curiosity about the environmental impacts, just questions about the future.
8: You wish that there had been maybe some level of transparency. Information. If Meta has done this before, you knew these interests were going to be there. What I would have liked is some of that information to be disseminated so that people wouldn't feel like they're being bulldozed over.
1: Meta told Riley that the company has made a concerted effort to hire locally and that it's working with many local businesses to support the data center's construction. They said they, quote, strive to be good neighbors in the communities where we operate, and we make every effort to work with our local partners to address community needs. The company is committed to upgrading local infrastructure, paving some roads, fixing up wastewater facilities. And at least for now, Richland Parish is seeing an influx of economic activity. But this is just the first stage of Richland's transformation. There's a long way to go before it becomes the Silicon Bayou.
5: This is a story about a place amidst change it didn't choose, that has little recourse to resist that change, given the way the agriculture sector has fared. It's about fears of another dying town along the Mississippi Delta. But it's also about putting faith in a data center. But it remains to be seen, will more land be bought? Who will get it? At what price? Will that offer them long-term sustainability or an out from some of the challenges of the agriculture sector. You know, time will tell, and we're telling this story at the beginning of its arc.
1: 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I'm Sarah Holder, and I spoke with Riley Griffin about Meta's push to build its largest data center yet in rural Louisiana. You can hear the rest of the episode on The Big Take, wherever you get your podcasts.
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12: From ABC News, I'm Dave Packer. A state of emergency declared in Louisiana after post-tropical storm Arthur tore through widespread damage and flooding, more than 2 feet of rain in some spots. ABC's Faith Abube is farther along the Gulf Coast.
13: Here in Mobile, Alabama, several roads shut down because of the flooding, but drivers have been ignoring some of these signs. Authorities are urging people to stay off the roads because this area could see up to another foot of rain by the time all of this is over.
12: A flood threat into the morning. Vice President J.D. Vance delaying his trip to Switzerland. It was expected to leave for a new round of talks on Thursday night focused on implementing the deal with Iran, but the White House is now citing logistics of the negotiations, saying they've never been simple. Earlier, the vice president defended the memorandum of understanding, which allows Iran to resume oil sales.
14: The United States isn't giving up a cent of money to Iran, and even the economic benefits, the sanctions relief and so forth that comes along with this bargain only happens if the Iranians perform.
12: National Park Service employees spent Thursday trying to clean up the Lincoln Memorial reflecting pool days after workers finished painting the bottom of the pool American flag blue. At the direction of President Trump, the water turned green from algae. On top of that, the new paint is starting to peel.
15: No comment yet from the White House. The company that painted the pool had virtually no experience as a federal contractor.
16: You're going to have something you're going to be very proud of, and it'll last for 50 to 100 years before you have to do anything.
15: Last week, the pool was blue. 2 days later, it started to turn green. And then 4 days later, algae appeared everywhere. Workers seen pouring in hydrogen peroxide. The Department of Interior saying workers were using nanobubble technology to remove it.
12: ABC's Jacqueline Lee. Luigi Mangione's legal team Thursday withdrew its intention to evoke a psychiatric defense in the state trial over the killing of UnitedHealthcare CEO Brian Thompson one day after announcing it in court. You're listening to ABC News.
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12: It's an unexpected breakout story of the 2026 FIFA World Cup. The team from Algeria has adopted Lawrence, Kansas as its unofficial home, and the city has pulled out all the stops to make sure the team feels welcome. Mayor Brad Finkeldey says it's been an amazing experience so far.
19: To me, it goes beyond soccer. It goes to what this world really should be about, which is embracing each other, embracing different communities, and just making it a great place to live and enjoy life.
12: At the official dedication at the Obama Presidential Center on the south side of Chicago Thursday, former President Barack Obama described it as a reminder of what the nation can achieve when citizens embrace shared responsibilities. ABC's Alex Perez was there.
20: President Obama addressing our divided nation.
21: People aren't looking for perpetual anger and division. They are looking for fairness and common sense and mutual respect. That deep in our gut, we want to find a way to turn towards each other again, not further away.
20: He's now hoping the 19-acre campus with a museum, library, and park will bring people together.
12: Election officials in California say a proposed billionaire tax has collected enough signatures to be on the November ballot. The proposed tax would counter federal health care cuts with a one-time tax on individuals worth more than $1 billion living in the state as of January. Dave Packer, ABC News.
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0: The Washington State Supreme Court is leaving a $35 million judgment against Meta in place. Northwest News Radio's Jeff Pogula has more.
2: The state sued the company over Washington's campaign finance disclosure law after members of the public requested information about political ads on Facebook and Instagram. Now, Meta did not dispute that its responses violated the law, but argued that the rules violated the First Amendment. A divided state Supreme Court rejected that argument, saying Washington can require platforms to disclose information about political ads. There was no majority agreement on how the penalty should be calculated, however, but not enough votes to reverse it. So the roughly $35.2 million judgment will stand. Jeff Pogula, Northwest News Radio.
0: Meanwhile, there could be a new approach for getting more people housed in Gig Harbor. Northwest News Radio's Denise Whitaker explains.
22: The city's now considering joining Pierce County's new unified regional approach to homelessness. During a recent city council meeting, Gig Harbor officials said homelessness in their town looks a bit different than it does in Tacoma. Instead of people living on the street, they're more invisible in Gig Harbor, couch surfing or sleeping in cars. City staff says seniors are the group most at risk, but the Peninsula School District also reports nearly 200 students did not have stable housing last year. Joining the county-wide approach would cost Gig Harbor about $5,000 to $9,000 a year. Although there is support for this new idea, some, according to Gig Harbor Now, expressed some concerns about this new authority after a similar attempt in King County failed with the disbanding of its regional homeless authority this spring. Denise Whitaker, Northwest News Radio.
0: A hot day for Seattle's next World Cup match where the U.S. takes on Australia. We'll see partly sunny skies with highs near 80 and lows around 60. 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
23: 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I spent the past 30 years working to help make our community better, better informed, better protected when it comes to consumer issues, and better equipped to take on whatever life throws at us. 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
30: Pleasure. Thank you for having me.
31: So, what do you recommend investors do at this point in time? Because it seems like there's no escape from AI enthusiasm, to put it mildly.
30: Well, my simple advice is usually try and avoid the hype, check the numbers. And 100 times sales pretty well does the job for you. It's easy for kind of market historians to be having a good time. These are extraordinary times. It's seldom been more interesting. I'm thrilled to be alive when all the major issues that I have spent my life studying, and particularly the last 15 years, are coming to a head basically at the same time. And to find that being met by the highest priced market in history, give or take, is extraordinary. And I think in 50 years, market historians will look back and talk in awe of SpaceX and read as a kind of novel slash joke its prospectus and compare it with the stories they tell about the South Sea bubble, you know. An undertaking of such enormous value that it cannot be at this time revealed. They scooped up a lot of money and ran off with it, and they deserved it.
1: The naming of your book, The Making of a Permabear, when I read that title, should I have permabear in air quotes, as in like people perceive you to be a permabear?
30: Right.
1: Or do you?
30: I voted for quotes, and the publisher didn't like it.
1: Interesting. Yeah, because I don't, you know, I associate you with like warning about the markets can get over their skis and understanding market history, et cetera. On the other hand, I look at GMO's holdings and positioning and I see, you know, I do not see funds that are just overwhelmingly in treasuries and gold and safe haven assets. I see ownership of Meta and Microsoft. This does not look like the portfolio of someone who I would think of as a, quote, permabear, unquote.
30: When I was 70, I figured it was time to leave my colleagues in charge of all the day-to-day decisions. I have nothing to do with the portfolio today. My only job is to study long-term existential threats to the market and society, and that includes the making and breaking of the great bubbles, which is fine because I have always considered the making and breaking of the great bubbles to be the only thing that really matters. The rest of the time, show up for work, keep your nose clean, you're doing fine. But the forming of these spectacular bubbles and their breaking really separates the men from the boys.
31: So you touch on this in the book, but when we're in the midst of a major bubble and people are seeing crazy returns like 17% on SpaceX, what do you tell clients? They're missing out on these huge gains. I assume you're encouraging them to be patient, to wait for that mean reversion. But how do you actually handle the pressure of having a customer, a client who is under pressure to, at a minimum, meet their benchmark?
30: With great difficulty. It's always been difficult dealing with clients in a major bull market. Luckily, we've had quite a bit of experience because since Greenspan, we've gone from one overpriced market to the next, starting with the tech bubble and then the housing bubble. And then, in a sense, the end of 21 was a spectacular overpriced market, and now this. So you've had a lot of experience. And we're more careful at handling the clients now than I think we were in the tech bubble, where we famously lost half our book of business in 2.25 years.
1: Actually, what does that look like in practice? And I understand that you're not active day-to-day in the security selection, but obviously people who work for you are, and they're very active, and obviously in the client handling. What does that actually look like in practice, good client management at any firm?
30: In our case, being as honest as you can be, lay the facts on the table, make them as clear as you possibly can, try and take out 100% of the hype, and kind of engage with your client so that they understand exactly how you see the market working, why it does this, why it does that, how it's in general priced. And that's a long, continuous job. And it keeps going in the bull markets and the bear markets. What changes really is the client's level of excitement. Mm-hmm. They become careful and miserable for a while, and then excited and jumping up and down for a while. But our process of trying to deliver the facts as we see them doesn't really change much.
31: So I think a lot of people would probably agree that markets feel a little frothy at the moment. But I think there's a mentality that everyone just assumes they're going to be able to get out before everyone else. How do you go about thinking about timing of the bursting of bubbles? What are the signs that you actually watch out for in terms of when everyone is heading for the exits all at once?
30: Wow. I have a few rules that have worked more often than not. The one that's most interesting to me has only flashed four times since 1925.
31: Hmm.
30: And that is that in the early phases of the bubble, that is, we define a bubble as a rare two sigma event and based on the price only. Hmm. And when it breaks through that, let's assume 1928, you have a huge move and the stocks that lead it are going up 60, 80% for the year. And then in 1929, the junkie flyers start to go down. It's not that they underperform a rising market. The market goes up 35% to the peak in October. They can't even get the sign right. The previous year's leaders, the spectacular movers, start to decline. Hmm. And they spent the whole of 29 going down. And by the time the market broke, the S&P low-priced index, which regrettably was discontinued years ago, was down almost 40%. Low-priced index were a bunch of fallen angels with enormous volatility, very high betas. And they had had a spectacular 1928, and they started to decline. Why is that? I have a theory that this is relates to Mr. Prince's unusually honest answer. Why is he still in the bull market? As long as the music's playing, I have to keep dancing. And that, of course, is the name of that game. But he doesn't have to dance with Pumatech. Pumatech was the most advanced spec in 99. And you don't have to go off the cliff in Pumatech. You go off the cliff in Coca-Cola. That's the ideal. And that's exactly what happened in 1929. People, in that case, actually Coca-Cola, they gravitated to the Coca-Colas and the radios and away from the junk. And the junk started to decline. That's an incredible signal.
1: Hmm.
30: The greatest primal scream from the stock market ever. And nothing like that happens again. You have underperformance of high flyers, but you never have them go down in a decently rising market until, drum roll, 1972, the top of the Nifty 50. The S&P goes up 17. The average S&P stock goes down 17, so I can remember the numbers forever. And then we have the biggest bear market since the Great Depression. That was a truly miserable bear market. 73, 74, whether you had small cap, large cap, quality, junk, everything went down 50%, and then when adjusted for inflation, closer to 65. An absolute monster. And nothing like it happens again until 2000. In the year 2000, you may remember, the growth stocks peaked horrifically in February. The rest of the S&P did not. The rest of the S&P rose about 15%.
1: Hmm.
30: So you had a co-equal high in October. But the growth stocks were down 40%, having been as low as 50%. By then, they rallied a little. And back in September, you had the S&P as high as it was in March of 2000. Just amazing deviation between the growth stocks, who'd been making spectacular running in 98, 99, and early 2000, and the rest of the market that continued up. And then you had a very sharp break the end of 2000, a steady break in 2001, and then to rub it in, a miserable minus 22% in 2002. And nothing like that happens again until 2021. In 2021, you may remember the meme stocks peeled off.
1: Yeah.
30: By the middle of the year, Cathie Wood and her portfolio were going down. By the end of the year, they were off 35, 40% from their peak. And yet, during that same 6 months, the S&P powered ahead. It's really quite remarkable when they get the sign wrong. And unfortunately, I had an adventure with QuantumScape. QuantumScape turned out to be a meme stock without my knowing it, because I had a huge position personally. And the reason I had a huge position is that I was offered an opportunity to invest several years earlier on an all or nothing basis. I took this big position or I had nothing. So I took a deep breath, and it was much too big for our foundation, which we have for the protection of the environment, the Grantham family. And so I had to own it personally. So it was the only stock that I owned. It was a very big chunk, and it came as a SPAC at 4 times my investment, better than a kick in the pants, $10 a share, up from 2.5. And within 3 months, it was 131. And let me just talk about 131. At over 130, it was bigger than General Motors. And it was a battery research lab.
1: Yeah.
30: They were going to design, with any luck, a solid-state battery. And they still may. But they still have not got a battery on the market. So this wasn't like SpaceX. This had no sales. Forget, no profits. And was selling for more than General Motors. Actually, I think that is more speculative than SpaceX.
1: Stay tuned for more of our conversation with Jeremy Grantham, author of the new book, The Making of a Permabear, The Perils of Long-Term Investing in a Short-Term World, and of course, the co-founder and long-term strategist at GMO. We are talking about how time is speeding up and the existential questions of humanity. I'm Joe Weisenthal.
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2: 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I'm Tracy Alloway.
3: And I'm Joe Weisenthal.
2: Today's episode, we are speaking with Jeremy Grantham, the co-founder and long-term strategist at GMO, as well as the author of a new memoir, The Making of a Permabear. He's a connoisseur of financial bubbles, and so we're talking about AI and which historical bubble it most resembles. I'm Tracy Alloway.
3: And I'm Joe Weisenthal, and this is Odd Lots on Bloomberg Radio. I'm glad you brought back 2021 because that was a weird year.
2: Wild times.
3: In a way that really was. See, I would argue that 2021 was actually much more wild than right now because of the proliferation of quantumscapes, which was one of many stories that you could tell. You could go back to the Rivian valuation at its peak or numerous others.
4: Quantumscape is much
3: worse. Okay. All right. Fine. But let's talk about AI for a second, because obviously we reach back towards memories of the dot-com bubble or 2021. But I'm looking at a chart on my terminal right now of NVIDIA revenue. So in 2019, NVIDIA had revenue of $11.7 billion. And in 2025, it had revenue of $130 billion. So the revenue has gone up, therefore, I think by over 10x in 6 years. We talk about, and everyone said, oh, market, the very high valuations. Can't we say that the investor in NVIDIA in 2019 was getting the mother of all deep value investing, given what we now know in retrospect about what its earnings were about to do?
4: Well, obviously, if you're clairvoyant, that was a deep value opportunity. NVIDIA, obviously a brilliant company, and AI, by the way, is a spectacular, important development. But NVIDIA, the biggest piece of luck I think I can think of in the last 30 years, you have all your money in chips made for playing games. And suddenly it turns out that that is absolutely the right design for AI.
3: Yeah.
4: And you have such a running start that it may take, you tell me, 5 years, 10 years. It doesn't seem like the ultimate moat. It seems like the ultimate head start in a game where a head start is worth a ton of dough. It is worth a tentuple in your sales, but it's only a head start. Other people, Google, gearing up to be competitors. In the next decade, of course, there will be plenty of competition. Maybe even technologies that end run the current type of chip. These things happen. History is full of them.
3: Ken, let me just push on that again. So I take your point about NVIDIA having this incredible moat from maybe arguably stumbled into the technology backwards because they were obviously in video games before. But like I'm looking at, say, even a Microsoft, 2020 annual revenue of $143 billion, 2025 annual revenue of $280 billion. So we see the biggest companies in the world doubling real business in the span of 5 years, which does not feel to me anything like what we were seeing. And I have fond memories of 1999 myself. That's when I got personally interested in markets. These are gigantic businesses still putting up huge growth numbers that lap Wall Street forecasts year after year.
4: Yeah. And for the record, when Microsoft first appeared in a tradable portfolio for GMO, it was in our value stream. We had a value stream and a momentum stream. And we only bought the most attractive 10%. And we did that each month for 12 months. So we had 12 little portfolios, each one the best 10% for each month of the year. And Microsoft entered the cheapest value decile and stayed there until July of 99. And that's because our value model looked at long-term future earnings and dividends projected as best we could. And we did that through projecting return on equity. And we did that by looking at how return on equity regressed to the mean and which factors affected the rate. Certain factors slowed it down. market domination, price setting that you could prove, slowed it down way, way down. And Microsoft was the perfect example of this. It had very, very low volatility. Mm-hmm. It was clearly overwhelmingly the price setter. And consequently, our model said it was worth 9 times book, not 7 times book, which it was selling at. So if you have a good value model, you can buy these things. You can see them on occasions coming along. And yes, it's done spectacularly well and has had then particularly a much better moat to me than NVIDIA has today. Hmm. But if you will allow me a minute here,
2: please.
4: If you look at the Mag 7, you look backwards in history, and you can say with a pretty clear conscience, each one dominates their 7 different niches. They have near monopolies on a global basis. Even Tesla has a jump start, the biggest and the best for a long time in EVs. And you have Amazon beginning to dominate retail, Google research, et cetera, et cetera. 7 decent monopolies dominating the world. Justice Department, et cetera, perfectly sound asleep. No one is interested in pulling a Teddy Roosevelt. They're not going to jump in and slash and burn and divide Exxon into 7 different pieces. They're letting these things grow and fix and set their pricing and make tons and tons of money. And then you look forward. Starting from today, does it look anything like that? Doesn't it look like 7 companies deciding they're all in the same market, AI?
3: Right.
4: That moving the most powerfully with the greatest investment is dominant. Are they not seen here beating their chests and saying, my $200 billion in investment in a single year is bigger than your $127, yaboo? They know how much gets paid off to the first mover who grabs the market. They all want to be the first. There can only be one, as they say in the movie. And there's 7 of them fighting it out. It could be a very messy, blood-curdling game. I suggested that they have it outside the White House. What a comparison. Just imagine 10 years from now looking back and saying, you couldn't see the difference between 7 easy monopolies and a dogfight of 7 vicious, rich companies, huge cash flow, huge understanding of the virtues of being dominant, all deciding at the same time to fight out in one market. And you could say, yes, there was the cloud. What about that? And the cloud was a nice, well-behaved oligopoly. 3 of them genteelly deciding to compete in genteel ways, exactly the right thing to do if you find yourself in that position, and clearly not the approach that is being adopted this time. We have seen huge investment. You look back, they're idea heavy, capital light. You look forward, let's hope they're idea heavy, but they are capital heavy this time. It's like a watershed in almost everything that matters between the past and the future. Mm-hmm. And nobody seems to be talking about it in that way. And I don't get it.
2: Well, can I just ask, related to this point, the dot-com bubble has come up a number of times in this conversation. Do you actually have a preferred historical analogy for the situation that we're facing now? Because we've been through technological revolutions associated with speculative manias before, ranging from, I guess, what I would say are pretty real ones like the railroad bubble and the internet to kind of crazier ones like we're all going to go deep sea diving.
3: Yeah, totally.
2: And get rich that way. You are a connoisseur of historical financial market bubbles. Which one is most similar to the current period that we're in?
4: So people tend to think a bubble, it has to be somehow a con job. And it's exactly the opposite. The great bubbles are the biggest ideas for decades. So the only one as big as AI is possibly the railroads. Of course, everybody could see that the railroads were going to change the world. You arrived at the railway station in a horse and buggy, for heaven's sake. And you went 7 miles an hour, and then you got on a train traveling at 60 miles an hour and went a couple of thousand miles. I mean, it was utterly revolutionary. So what happened? Everybody could see that the railroads were going to change the world, which they did. Everybody wanted to have a piece of it, and they could. Everybody put their money in it, and you had the biggest bust on both sides of the Atlantic that you could imagine, and everybody lost their money in railroads. And out of the ashes, the tracks were still there, the locomotives were still there, the demand was still there, and it changed the world. And then you fast forward to the internet. Powerful idea. Clearly, by the way, accompanied by a lot of silly stuff as well. But underneath it, a very powerful idea. So you had Amazon go up 6 or 7 times in 99. And when the market broke, it went down famously, infamously, 92%. Check it. 92%. And then it rose from the ashes, just like the railroads, and inherited the retail market, more or less. To have a great bubble, you have to have decent economic times. The better off, the better the bubble. You have to have easy money. The better and easier, et cetera, the better the bubble. And you have to have a fabulous idea. And you have to have it so obviously be important that everybody can see it. Now, they're very, very rare events, aren't they? This one is as big as anything but the railroads. I am not even prepared to say it isn't bigger than the railroads. It may be, but they're the two super champs. Besides them, I think the internet is, a bit of a piker. But they're the two colossal ones. Ever there was a massive idea that will change, is already changing the world, it's AI. Does anyone not know that? I think everybody knows it.
3: More to come from our conversation on market valuations at a time of existential questions of humanity. We are speaking with Jeremy Grantham, co-founder and long-term strategist at GMO. I'm Jill Weisenthal.
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5: Team USA takes on Australia on Friday, and tickets are still available. Tickets on the secondary market are trending down as sellers drop the price in hopes of making a sale. On Thursday, the price to get in went from over $2,000 to around $1,700 for one seat. Still, if you want to be a VIP, it's going to run you around $62,000, but that's for two seats. In other news, more ambulances are being deployed on Seattle's World Cup game days. American Medical Response says on Monday it saw a 15% increase in transports compared to a typical Monday. Como News reports AMR is adding 8 additional ambulances and is also assigning a dedicated EMS supervisor to the City of Seattle's Centralized Command and Emergency Operations Center. 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
6: From Bloomberg World's headquarters in New York, I'm Doug Krisner. Let's update our top stories. We'll look at market action for you as well. And as we have been reporting, the U.S. and Iran, this imminent or interim peace deal is now in effect. A flurry of oil tanker traffic returned to the Strait of Hormuz today. And at the same time, the U.S. has declared an end to its naval blockade on vessels transiting to and from Iranian ports and coastal areas. Also today, President or Vice President J.D. Vance skirted questions about whether Iran will one day be able to charge fees for vessels crossing the strait. WTI was down 0.3% in New York trading, and right now in the electronic session, weaker by another 0.7% at $76.05. A broad risk-on tone filtering through U.S. markets today. Now, the equity session was defined by a rotation into information tech, especially those chip makers. We had the Philadelphia Semiconductor Index up today by 6.4% to a record high. Shares in Intel up more than 10% after President Trump said the chip maker will be working with Apple to design and produce semiconductors domestically. S&P 500 higher today by 1%. NASDAQ comp up 1.9%, where the Dow was concerned, a gain of just 0.1%. Yields down, more so at the longer end of the Treasury curve, with the 10-year dropping about 3 basis points. Last quoted in New York at 4.45%. That's where the action will begin in the Tokyo session at the top of the hour. U.S. markets close tomorrow in observance of Juneteenth. I'm going to correct myself. Because of that U.S. holiday tomorrow, there will be no trading in the cash market for U.S. Treasuries. We will have trading in Treasury futures. Japan's core CPI rose in May at an annual rate of 1.4%. 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
3: And I'm Jill Weisenthal.
2: 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We're speaking with GMO's Jeremy Grantham.
3: How do you channel competitiveness in a productive manner, career-wise, so that it doesn't hinder you or it doesn't make you chase performance or doesn't make you worry about 1 year's performance versus another competitor's? Like, how do you make the competitiveness instinct be a good thing?
4: I think try and bring it to bear on a few areas that matter to you, starting with obviously the most important, playing a decent game of doubles and tennis. And every point has to be played as if your life depends on it. And you pick partners and opposition who do the same, and you have a wonderfully good time. And then you look around for other things. And for me, it was ideas. And I could have made a lot more money if I'd focused on profit maximizing. But for me, the idea was the dominant principle. And the idea of being competitive was everything hinges on trying to outthink the enemy. The easiest way for me, it always seemed, was to be longer and wider and more comprehensive and stand further back than the other guy. And what you quickly realize when you do that is that no one else is even trying. So this is not a fair fight. Everybody is focused on the near term. And if you want to profit maximize, that's not a bad idea. And very few people are attempting to be in the market and simultaneously asking questions that are several years out. And even

0: from, I guess, the bubble calling crowd.
1: Yeah, I've no idea. I have only made two unmitigated bullish calls. The market has a really hard time telling the difference between, hey, this is overpriced. This is going to make you less money over the next 20 years than it would do if it was half price. They're just kind of mathematical realities. And because you say that, they, oh, you said the market was going to collapse. You have been bearish forever. Now, when I want to be really bearish and recommend you get out of the market, I say so. And I've only done that twice. On July the 15th, 2008, I wrote a quarterly letter which actually said abandon ship, sauve qui peut, the French equivalent, and actually quoted the nursery rhyme, don't be brave, run away, live to fight another day. Do not take any risk you don't have to take. We all have restrictions on how much we can get out of the risk-taking business, but do not take anything you don't have to. Okay, that is pretty clear. And the last thing that we had been bullish about was emerging markets. And I said, I've changed our mind. We think this is the end of the line. Sell any emerging that you can. And we did the biggest trade that we had ever done, getting rid of the last of our emerging. I must say, shortly before we published the letter.
2: What year? Which year was
0: 2008,
2: that? 2008. Right? The emerging call? Oh, okay. Got it. Yes.
1: And may I say that following that, in 4 months, the emerging market halved. I think it was the biggest, sharpest decline in the history of any major index. From July the 15th to November the 15th, and actually slightly before that, the whole index halved. And the other bearish one was at the end of 2021, where the quarterly letter was called, Let the Wild Rumpus Begin. Right? That meant now get your tail out, avoid the market. I'm happy to say S&P went down like a rocket ship, minus 25, growth stocks down 35, Mag 7 down 40, and the bond market had the worst year in the history of the bond market. And then, as I also like to say, my nice bear market was rudely interrupted by ChatGPT. And the economy that was doing its usual thing of gracefully moving into a mild recession because animal spirits were going down was also changed by massive and increasing CapEx spending on AI, which dragged, kicking and screaming, the animal spirits of the rest of the economy. They didn't change easily, by the way.
2: Yeah.
1: The S&P, the rest of it went down for another 10 months. But they kept going so powerfully in the market and so powerfully in the CapEx business that they changed the game. That's only happened once in history. And I don't know how to predict things like that any more than COVID. And new things are a pain. There aren't, happily, many of them. But they're the two most interesting ones in my career. Hmm. COVID was novel. How do you treat novelty if you're a historian? You don't. You have to work it out on other principles. And this AI interruption of what was a perfectly ordinary, and I thought predictable bear market, because it flagged my great discrepancy between the market leaders going down as the blue chips continued up. How do you do that? I don't know.
2: Yeah, this is really striking. You know, we recently, we had Torsten Slok at one of our events talking about, the sort of imperviousness of the AI trade to what traditionally we'd call macro. So what you describe, you're like, okay, here comes the expected, as you said, probably would have been a shallow recession. And now we see this investment, this capital expenditure that's completely, it does not seem like the companies care at all about the fact that the Fed hasn't cut rates as expected, et cetera. These classically macro indicators, the recession, business cycle, et cetera, had just seemed to be blown out of the water. Yeah, blown out of the water by the AI trade.
1: Yeah, and I must say the overwhelming interest in interest rate and interest rate predictions has left me totally cold for the last 50 years. I leave that to other people. I think it's, in general, wildly exaggerated. I've lived in a world where for 50 years, the increasing debt to GDP ratio of the U.S. economy, the Japanese economy, and every other economy has been predicting imminent collapse.

0: and the ratio has gotten higher and higher, and then it's predicted double collapse, and it still keeps rising. The only function of interest rates is that it makes debt easier to acquire, and the function of easy acquired debt is that it helps the economy. One little problem. If you go back to Alan Greenspan, you find that before he gets there, there is a very, very slow increase in debt to GDP ratio, just because the financial business is becoming more complicated. And then after him, it rises at 45 degrees, and it goes from a small fraction of GDP. If you throw in all debt, it triples and quadruples. And it does it over 30 years. You have biggest economy in the world, 30 years to test what happened, quadrupling of debt to GDP, and the growth rate goes down. So how can debt be a real mover of growth rate when you've had that wonderful macro test seen from looking back over 40 years? Huge increase in debt, decrease in GDP growth rate. Very strange. So I leave all that stuff way alone. If you will let me back up, I was saying two clear get out of the market calls, plenty of the market's overpriced. The market has been overpriced since 2000. I admit it. It's been overpriced, and we have said so the whole time, because looking back at the 20th century, the 21st century has been overpriced. They used to sell at 15 times earnings. We have been selling at 23 times earnings. That is not a small fraction of an increase. It has been a different world, the 21st century. But based on history, it's been overpriced. And of course, it still is. But I have made two bull calls in my life. Long deceased. I think it was attached to the Wall Street Journal. And it was a weekly kind of gossip thing about the industry. And there, hidden in the tail end, actually, of that letter is my first opportunity to quote. And it's July 82. And the PE of the S&P is 7 times. And I say, I think we're close to an unprecedented rally in both the stock and the bond market. And I've always been thrilled to give people copies of this this newsletter.
1: I'm sure.
0: And then the market shoots up and we become more careful for a long, long time. And then finally the market comes down in 09. And by a miracle that only occurs once every two lifetimes, we published a letter, one pager. Only two of those were done in my career of 30 years letter writing. It's called Reinvesting When Terrified, and I think is the best thing I wrote, mainly because it was short. And it just said, you won't call the bottom of the market. Don't bother with that. Don't even try it. Just concentrate on the fact that the market is cheaper than it's been for 22 years. Even on our 7-year forecast, you're dealing with 12% a year compounded returns in the S&P, equivalent to higher numbers in emerging and foreign equity. Get together a plan. Take it to your committee. Any plan is better than no plan. You have got to start recycling your money back into the market. And the good news is, as far as I'm concerned, it only counts if you wrote it.
2: Yeah.
0: Saying it is too peripheral. It gets washed away into the ether. But I wrote it. And we sent it to the Wall Street Journal, who didn't get back. And day by day, 4 days passed until my advisor on propaganda and I decided let's post it ourselves. And because of that delay, we posted it the day the market hit its low. 666 on the S&P 500, less than 1/10 of where it is today. My God, this has been a bull market.
2: This has been Odd Lots on Bloomberg Radio. I'm Joe Weisenthal.
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3: ABC News, I'm Chuck Sievertson. Planned talks between the U.S. and Iran meant to take place this morning are postponed, according to the Swiss Ministry of Foreign Affairs. This announcement comes hours after the White House confirmed Vice President J.D. Vance would not be traveling to Switzerland for initial negotiations. And it comes as many of the president's own party raising concerns over the memorandum of understanding signed in France this week. ABC's Mary Bruce.
4: We are hearing from some Republicans who usually are in lockstep with this administration. Ted Cruz, Tom Cotton, the chair of the Senate Intelligence Committee, all voicing concerns about the fact that Iran stands to financially benefit from this deal before any concrete nuclear commitments have been made.
3: And fighting appears to be intensifying in Lebanon as the Israelis say four of its soldiers have been killed a day after Vice President Vance admitted there could be continued aggression.
5: What you've seen is radical progress in Lebanon, less shooting, less firing, but you're still going to have these little flare-ups from time to time, and that's just the sort of thing that we're going to have to manage through the diplomatic process.
3: The remnants of Tropical Storm Arthur continue to move through the Gulf Coast. Alabama people bracing for possible rain, flash flood warnings, and high winds. Baldwin County, Alabama, some people packing up at the Retreat RV Park in the Styx River to reach higher ground, like Joe Cully.
6: Yeah, we're having to move. It's getting above ankles flooding, and it's not stopping, so it could be real dangerous.
3: Today's Juneteenth federal holiday commemorates the end of slavery in the U.S. when Union troops rode into Galveston, Texas, to announce that all enslaved people were free under executive decree. Conservancy Chief and President Corey Wilson says it's an important day to recognize, especially with the ongoing America 250 celebration.
7: You know, it's all about resilience and persistence and overcoming obstacles.
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3: Boston bars say they're gearing up for a second wave of partying. Scotland fans for the World Cup, ABC's Jacqueline Lee.
10: Drinking four times as much as the tap room typically sells, with the company's workers picking up 70 empty kegs on Monday after their first weekend of their World Cup occupation of the city.
11: I was like, do they have a sleep? Do they have get tired?
10: Sam Adams saying they had to schedule an emergency delivery to keep up with fan demand. Jacqueline Lee, ABC News, Los Angeles.
3: Former President Barack Obama stopped by his presidential center for its official dedication in the south side of Chicago Thursday. ABC's Alex Perez was there.
12: President Obama addressing our divided nation.
13: People aren't looking for perpetual anger and division. They are looking for fairness and common sense and mutual respect that deep in our gut, we want to find a way to turn towards each other again, not further away.
12: He's now hoping the 19-acre campus with a museum, library, and park will bring people together.
3: Center opens for the public today. In England, a man has been arrested on suspicion of attempted murder after a 3-year-old boy wound up in a crocodile enclosure at a zoo suffering serious injuries. Los Angeles officials have charged comedian Carlos Mencia with 12 felony tax counts, with investigators alleging Mencia failed to file tax returns over a 6-year period, did not report about millions in income. Chuck Sievertson, ABC.
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14: A hotel next to Lumen Field is not only filling with soccer fans, but also workers on strike. They started at around 6:30 Thursday morning. Workers represented by Union 8 at the Embassy Suites in Pioneer Square began picketing right outside the hotel doors. The workers' current contract expired at the end of May, and now they're pushing for a new contract with raises, year-round health care coverage, fair staffing, and protections from ICE. A spokesperson with Hilton says in part, quote, "We remain committed to negotiating in good faith towards a fair and reasonable agreement that benefits both our valued team members and our hotel," end quote. Meanwhile, the headliner of Seattle's World Cup matches is on Friday, and the clock is ticking to get a ticket. A quick search shows ticket prices are trending down as we get closer to kickoff for Team USA taking on Australia. The cheapest ticket on game time is a little over $1,600. In other news, Meta has lost its challenge to Washington's political ad disclosure law and will have to pay out millions. Northwest News Radio's Jeff Pogula reports.
15: The case centers on records requested from Meta about political advertising shown to Washington users. The company argued the state's Fair Campaign Practices Act was unconstitutional as applied to Facebook and Instagram, and that the penalty was excessive. But six justices agreed the state could enforce the disclosure law against Meta. The court was split on the reasoning, however, and split again on how the fine should be calculated. Even so, the result is clear. Meta remains liable, and the $35.2 million judgment remains in place. Jeff Pogula, Northwest News Radio.
14: A hot day for Seattle's next World Cup match. We'll see partly sunny skies with highs near 80 and lows around 60. 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
16: 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I spent the past 30 years working to help make our community better, better informed, better protected when it comes to consumer issues, and better equipped to take on whatever life throws at us. 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
19: What is it that Haywire is actually doing?
20: Yeah, so essentially what we are doing and kind of what we built our business around is pulling public data and kind of putting it all on plain English newsletters for our subscribers. So, USDA publishes reports weekly, biweekly, and then even monthly, depending on region. So we kind of built a system and a technology and our model to kind of do all the hard work for us and then analyze it and put it onto plain English. So it's been a great, lesson, I guess, learning, going through the flaws, making sure we're producing the most accurate data. But no, it's been fun.
21: Well, let's go into this a little bit more. And I'm sure that AI makes the process of collecting and absorbing the relevant data easier. But what are these reports out there that you're able to mine? Who's producing them? What is the public data source that you're mining, and what can you pull from it?
20: Yeah, so we actually have a direct API integration with the USDA, so we get live feed strictly from them, and that basically funnels into our four system type of, I guess you could say, verification. And so we're mining that, which publishes every week. But the problem we're kind of running into.
21: When you say we're mining that, what is this report? Let's go step by step. What is this report that the USDA publishes every week?
20: Yeah, so the USDA is publishing basically auction prices throughout the region, throughout the countries. So every auction house will report kind of what they're paying or what they're seeing on the ground there. And then it will be put on a PDF, but buried in PDF. So it's kind of hard for people to find.
21: Yeah.
19: So you actually call up some of the auction houses. By the way, I didn't even realize there were auctions for hay. But you call them up to get additional pricing information as well, right?
20: Yeah, so we actually have Rock Valley, Iowa, Rock Valley Hay Auction as our primary data partner, which is one of the biggest hay auctions in the country. So having them to kind of get intel from what they're seeing on the ground to kind of cover the gray area between the USDA data and then the live market, what people are actually seeing on the ground. And we are actively trying to, you know, branch off and network to more auction houses throughout the country to different regions so we can kind of get a forecast what's actually happening there.
19: Joe, this reminds me of the old scrap metal.
21: Yeah.
19: Where, like, you had a broker who actually had to call up all these junkyards and ask what price they were selling.
21: I don't know if that's still the case, but it might actually still be the case.
19: Yeah.
21: That if you, like, and I remember 11 or 12 years ago, like, very early on, when I joined Bloomberg, talking to one of our reporters, she was based in London, who was covering scrap metal, and she talked about that part of it was essentially calling up the scrap yards and say, what'd you price for? And of course, you know, it's not that different from LIBOR, right? It's not like we think of something like these very opaque, illiquid markets like scrap metal. But that fundamental idea of we're going to ring people up or get an email or something and then triangulate the data is how some of the most, you know, famous liquid markets there are.
19: That's the alfalfa.
21: Calling people up. Wait, so just on these reports that the USDA publishes, I assume is it just a hay report? And do they just publish price data or volume data or quality data? Is there anything else that, like, what is the context with which you pull this data from?
20: Yeah, so there's many sources that we can pull our data from, but specifically on the USDA data, it'll show the region, the type of bale, the weight, you know, the quality of hay or alfalfa that's producing. So, and that automatically goes into our database, and it kind of makes it easy for us. So when we take on-ground intel, that we can put it through our data wheel and it's able to, you know, cross-reference it with the USDA data and the table it kind of presets. So we're able to make sure it's not the data that's coming from the ground is, you know, valuable and actually not hallucinations, I guess.
21: Mm. You know, I know we're going to get to hay specifically, but just as we're talking about sort of this business model, there have been some really successful, you know, I think like, it might be Flight Radar 24. Mm. One of these other things that was worth a lot of money was essentially some people who found a really good way to visualize or present data that was already public, but it's opaque, et cetera. And so I'm very fascinated by this business model of, like, there's all this data out there. Mm-hmm. And if you put a nice skin on
19: user interface still matters.
21: Then you make a user interface and actually, like, let me just see the price or let me just see the map that it's moving on. Can suddenly be a very monetizable thing.
19: Well, I expect with vibe coding, it's going to become more common as well. So, Aiden, why did you decide to get into this particular project? If you don't mind me saying so, like, you look very young. I assume you're a young founder of Haywire. Why was this your passion project?
20: Oh man, well, if you were to tell me this last year, I wouldn't believe you, because the idea was kind of thrown out by my dad, who was actually looking to start a startup company for alfalfa cubes. And throughout that process, he was crunching numbers and he asked the question, what is the cost of hay to, you know, find that raw materials price? So that's kind of how it all started. And he's like, Aiden, you know, you should probably like start this. It's a great idea. And, you know, at the time I'm like, okay, come on. I'm 19 years old. I'm a college basketball player. I don't really care about hay.
21: Which year
20: this was
21: that?
20: What year? 2025.
21: Okay. Oh, okay.
20: So this conversation happened in 2025. And at the time, you know, I'm a college basketball player. I don't really care about hay, but you know, I always knew I wanted to kind of get into entrepreneurship, I guess. And I'm like, Dad, you know, I want to run a business, but you know, hay is definitely not going to get me a girlfriend. So that's kind of how it started. And that's kind of how it started. And, you know, as I got to college, I was introduced to kind of AI, which kind of started out as, you know, vibe coding websites for local businesses. And then I actually, my co-founder, Cole, who is very intelligent with the AI, we kind of just started working together about it to get to the more agentic and automation type of AI. So that kind of started a rabbit hole. I'm like, which kind of started out as a vibe code project with no infrastructure or no system at all. Kind of turned into something we thought, we knew that was reachable. So we kind of got into that. You know, just we basically hop on a call every day deciding how we can improve our product, improve our technology so we can produce the best volume. And you know, the hay market is very untransparent, I guess you could say. So we found a problem. You know, first week of college classes in the business class, you're going to learn, okay, you need to find a problem and then a solution to start a successful business. And that's kind of how it all came about. And, you know, we've been kind of attacking it every day. And I'm very grateful for my dad to ask the question, what is the price of alfalfa and hay?
21: Do you have a girlfriend now? Did you get one yet?
20: Absolutely not. So people ask, what type of business you run. And I just say, I try to, you know, mask it as something really intelligent. Like, yeah, I run a market intelligent AI infrastructure company and not just a market, hay market company. So no, in the process.
19: All right. Well, odd lots listeners in Minnesota.
21: Eligible young bachelor, 20 years old. We're just putting it out there. Maybe we can do some matchmaking for you. Had your dad had this idea, I don't know, had this been 10 years earlier, like orders of magnitude, would this have been doable at all to you and your co-founder in a real way prior to AI and vibe coding as we know it?
20: Oh, no. 10 years ago, I don't think I would even scratch the surface of getting to the depth I am here now. And that's just simply because I think the infrastructure of AI is getting smarter and smarter every day, and it makes it able for, you know, two young 20-year-olds like me and my co-founder Cole to, you know, mess around and create a whole company and platform. So, I don't think it would be, it would probably take a big team, 10 years ago.
21: Tracy, I already want to be Aiden Johnson. Like, I'm just, everything about this is just like so cool to me. Like, in my next life, this is my plan.
19: Well, go out and find that niche market, Joe.
21: Find your hay. You know? That's right. Find your alfalfa. What is your hay?
19: Pursue your Timothy dream. Yeah. Okay, well, why don't we actually get to hay prices? So first of all, if I try to look up hay prices, I'm definitely going to Haywire, but setting Haywire aside, what am I trying to find? Is there a benchmark hay price out there the way there is, you know, when we talk about U.S. stocks, we talk about the S&P 500 or another index like the Dow Jones. Is there a particular hay price I should be looking at?
20: You know, not really. The USDA, NASS is what it's called, will, you know, produce kind of an average cost of hay. So right now I'm looking at hay for April. It's $180 per ton, which is up $167 from March. And then for the alfalfa side of things, it's $185 a ton, which is up from $175 since March. So essentially, I was talking to Levy Russ at Rock Valley, and I was kind of explaining this issue. And I'm like, how do people really know what they're paying for hay? And like, what do they benchmark it against? Because, you know, people aren't really going into those USDA PDF files unless you kind of have a degree in economics and, you know, have the time to find it. So I kind of talked to him and he's like, yeah, actually we have a lot of people in our region, Rock Valley specifically is in the Midwest, use their auction data as the benchmark of kind of what hay is going for. So the crazy thing about the hay market is what I realized is not just one market. It's like fragmented markets across the whole country. Every regional market is very hyper local simply because transportation costs are a lot. You can't domestically transport it across the country. And then you think like there's so many inputs, how it affects the quality of hay to, you know, produce the output. You know, Minnesota hay may not be the same as California hay in terms of price because it's just all very hyper-local markets.
21: Just telling the girlfriend that you're 6'6 and you can dunk a basketball, I see on Twitter. Okay, sorry.
19: Oh, you're really doing all you can to help here, Joe.
21: I'm looking at his Twitter profile, and you can dunk. I'm really impressed. I wish I could.
20: Appreciate that. Appreciate it.
21: it's really cool. There's this lack of transparency and there's this wide variety of prices regionally, which again is not unlike many other commodities. I mean, even oil obviously has regional price variations. The cost of shipping is going to affect it. But, you know, we talked about this with lumber, with Stinson Dean as an example. Stay tuned for more of our interview with Aiden Johnson, founder of Haywire. We were talking about his attempt to build a media company built around hay price transparency. To hear the full conversation, subscribe to Odd Lots wherever you get your podcasts. I'm Jill Weisenberg.
19: And I'm Tracy Alloway, and this is Odd Lots on Bloomberg Radio.
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19: This is Oddbots on Bloomberg Radio. I'm Tracy Alloway.
21: And I'm Joe Weisenthal.
19: Today's episode, we are looking at surging hay prices and how to actually figure out what's going on in that market. We are speaking with Aiden Johnson, the founder of Haywire.
21: Well, prices generally rise and fall around the same time, even if there are wide gaps in the, wide spreads from one region to another.
20: Yeah, so there is a bunch of different factors to kind of how different regions can, be affected by markets. I mean, you think of what's kind of going on in the West right now with the drought kind of going on. 46% of the U.S. alfalfa acreage is actually in a drought. So you might see some demand coming from the West, maybe moving east. But actually, I was kind of looking into this the other day, and I was looking at the East Coast kind of, because I don't really like, there's not really much out there, I guess, for hay. I mean, there's a lot hobby farms and it's like small square markets out there, but it's kind of its own ecosystem because it's cool because it won't really feel the effects of the drought from the West simply because transportation is a big factor in that, because you're not going to ship or transport hay that far because it will eventually cost more than the actual value of the hay simply because, you know, these brokers, these dealers will charge anywhere from $5 to $8 per mile to have it shipped. So that can easily average to be more valuable than the hay. So it's kind of weird. So I guess.
19: So if I'm in a location, one of the drought stricken states, that's hard to say. I'm reading the USDA, one of the USDA reports right now, and it says hay prices continue to increase as ranchers search for hay. Are you seeing people who are trying to like bulk buy or secure supply ahead of more price increases?
20: I mean, yeah, I'm seeing right now, and you know, just talking with farmers, kind of networking across the country. I'm seeing people are trying to get their stockpile for summer. I'm hearing that first cut is being extremely light. The yields are not really producing at a volume, and carryover from 2025 is essentially gone.
21: Sorry, I actually did find if you search on the terminal, Tracy, if you search USDA hay prices by state, then you can find some fairly regularly updated price indices. So I have to say, like, I mean, I understand you have a great business going, but if any listeners just want to spend tens of thousands of dollars on a Bloomberg terminal, they can also...
19: Any farmers out there want to look up hay prices.
21: Bloomberg actually offers a Haywire competitor. You just get a bunch of other stuff. You're probably not interested. But this gets to my... So, like, this is another important business question. Anyone can collect data and produce it. Then you have to find people who will purchase it from you. And this is the other half of business. Some people in the house produce and some people sell. How do you go about finding farmers or growers or anyone in the business, anyone in the chain? How do you get them to discover Haywire?
20: I guess just networking. Obviously, Discovery, a big part of that has been on the Homestead Reddit, where Tracy kind of found everything. But, you know, just actively reaching out to them, I guess, kind of just showing them, okay, this is what we're trying to do, trying to be that transparency layer, just to kind of make your guys' local markets a little easier for you and not kind of guessing and buying blind and selling blind.
21: Yeah.
20: So we're basically going to them and we're like, okay, this has no cost for you. Just like kind of tell us what you're seeing so we can provide that clarity and transparency for, you know, hay prices. You know, we're not going to fix the whole transparency issue. Like we're going to try, but we probably won't. But we just at least want to make it a little more transparent for your local region. You know, these farmers know their regional market like the back of their hand. And especially these old gen farmers, they're not really going to adapt to technology like that. So it's been kind of difficult trying to get them to adapt to be like, okay, like this is technology nowadays. Like this can actually really help your business. So honestly, just networking with them, providing, you know, kind of the data we're seeing and kind of the value and telling them that there's no really cost to just kind of sharing me your data.
21: So Tracy mentioned the sort of timing of purchases or people trying to accumulate or stockpile at times of high stress when prices are really high, again, maybe due to a drought or whatnot. Do you see farmers essentially expanding their geographical search such that they start buying hay from an auction house or a hay farm or whatever that wouldn't normally be under typical conditions economical for them to purchase from?
20: Yeah, you know, I actually had this question the other day and I was on a call with Rock Valley, my main go-to guy. And I was like, are you guys seeing any shipping or any transactions coming from more west of you?
21: Yeah.
20: I was kind of testing a hypothesis of, okay, so the drought is very tight over in these western states. Are buyers coming over to these eastern states and producing it? Cause we did see a spike kind of in auction data. We kind of covered it a little bit, maybe on the Reddit, but we called it kind of the Missouri pattern. It was kind of a hypothesis we were testing. So it basically is, so after we figured out that the drought and, you know, supply is very, very tight there in the western states, we started watching those western Midwest states. So we saw demand in or prices in Missouri go up. And they're like, okay, well, we'll keep an eye on it. And then the next week we saw Rock Valley's prices kind of spike a little bit. And they're like, okay, so maybe there is some demand coming over from there. And then the next week we saw it, you know, go up a little bit again. So it's kind of what we're seeing right now. I can't confirm fully if it's true because Auction House we track in Missouri posts their data monthly. So, and then Rock Valley is weekly. So it's just a kind of cool, like, I guess I'm kind of, it's like a Lego set. I'm kind of just like building piece by piece and it's like a puzzle, trying to solve the puzzle.
19: Okay, so talk to us. I know you're not in agriculture directly, but I'm sure you've heard some things about this. Talk to us about the second order effects of higher hay prices. And here I got to shout out our fellow Bloomberg podcaster, Katie Greifeld, has a horse.
21: Oh, yeah.
19: And so I asked her if she had like noticed any changes in hay prices. And she said like the cost of boarding had gone up because of hay prices.
21: Boarding.
19: And then I saw another headline just before we recorded this podcast about a horse sanctuary in Texas on the brink of closure because of rising hay prices and also gas. So are people feeling the effects of these higher prices?
20: Yeah, absolutely. Just talking with farmers and even horse owners across the country. I personally, my family owns horses, so I can kind of see this firsthand. But yeah, I've been talking to a lot of horse owners and they're basically saying we love our horse so much, but the return on investment on horses right now is just like, it's too expensive. No, I'm paying so much to maintain a horse and we don't know like exactly what we're going to do because it's so expensive. But and then on the other side of things, some dairy houses, these dairies are going to be the ones buying the higher quality RFE alfalfa to feed these cows that are producing 80 pounds of milk a day, and they're actually taking that higher quality RFE and then mixing it with lower quality RFE to control their rations and maybe create a little more volume, so especially with these crazy high prices they can kind of control their volume a little more. And then on top of that, I was talking to a farmer the other day and he said, so he went to go put his hay up in the auction, but he actually pulled it back because the demand for hay was getting so increasingly, like, it was getting really tight and he needed the hay. So he's kind of predicting it to get even tighter. So yeah, as I can tell, a lot of people are kind of feeling the outcomes of these high hay prices.
21: Just to back up for example, so you mentioned horses. Cows also eat hay, right?
20: Yes, yes.
21: Okay, so cows
20: will eat, there's different types of qualities, I guess you could say.
21: Yeah, walk through us these qualities. Did you say something like RFD? What was the term you used? Like higher, what was it?
20: RFV, relative feed value.
21: Okay, excellent.
20: Which basically is, I'm pretty sure it controls or it gets the protein contents and the fiber in the hay. And it's a base of 100. So anything like 150, I think is pretty good. Below that, you can see the lower quality hay. So like I said, the dairies are going to be, using that higher quality alfalfa and supreme hay, higher RFV to have their cows sound the best. And then you're going to have the equine people, the horses, also using this higher quality stuff because they love their horses and they only want what's best for their horses. And then you have the lower quality type of stuff, which is going to go to like the utility and fare, which is going to go to your beef, it's just a cheap way to, you know, beef up your cow for a cheaper price instead of paying the premium alfalfa. And then, yeah, there's so many different qualities.
21: Yeah, yeah. Just real quickly, so hay made out of alfalfa is high quality. What is low quality hay made out of?
20: Yeah, so low quality hay, which will be lower RFV. I'm pretty sure, you know, I'm not a farm kid, but I'm pretty sure it's the amount of dryness and the protein contents. So when it rains, rain affects a lot. You have to have a dry week or forecast to produce or cut hay. And if it rains, rain can decrease the protein and nutritional value in the hay. I think the lower quality stuff is drier and doesn't have the leaf content that the higher quality stuff does, because that's where the protein is in the leaf, and then the fiber comes from the stem.
21: From your perspective, let's say, like, you know, opacity is a friend to some people in any business, right? There are a lot of businesses that sort of, you know, they can have higher margins because their customers aren't aware of the prices available. Like obviously the consumer wants more transparency, but some people benefit from the opacity. Is there anyone in the supply chain of hay, et cetera, or in the market for hay that theoretically stands to lose out if customers are and farmers are more informed about prices?
20: Yeah, absolutely. So this kind of ties back to my dad working for a private brokerage here in my hometown. And I was actually talking about this with him. I said, who kind of loses out on this? And he says, typically in business, especially commodities, the middleman will always feel the outcomes of more transparency, because they're the ones making deals, especially in the hay market, kind of blindly and kind of just guessing. Mm-hmm. I mean, I witnessed firsthand I sat there and someone called the owner and was just like, can I do 157? This is an example. Can I just do $157 per ton for, you know, X amount of bales or tons?
21: Yeah.
20: And he was like, yeah, that works. So we're not going off anything here. There's no transparency, and that can either work for the broker or that can, you know, maybe make margins a little slimmer. So I do think that the middleman will always, you know, have something to lose with more transparency.
19: All right. Aiden Johnson of Haywire, thank you so much for coming on Odd Lots. That was really fun.
20: Yeah, I appreciate you guys having me on.
21: This has been Odd Lots on Bloomberg Radio. I'm Joe Wasenthal.
19: And I'm Tracy Alloway.
21: To hear the rest of this episode and all of our interviews, be sure to subscribe to Odd Lots wherever you get your podcasts. Thanks for listening.
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10: Team USA takes on Australia on Friday, and tickets are still available. Tickets on the secondary market are trending down as sellers drop the price in hopes of making a sale. On Thursday, the price to get in went from over $2,000 to around $1,700 for one seat. Still, if you want to be a VIP, it's going to run you around $62,000, but that's for two seats. In other news, more ambulances are being deployed on Seattle's World Cup game days. American Medical Response says on Monday, it saw a 15% increase in transports compared to a typical Monday. Cuomo News reports AMR is adding 8 additional ambulances and is also assigning a dedicated EMS supervisor to the City of Seattle's Centralized Command and Emergency Operations Center. 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
1: From Bloomberg World Headquarters in New York, I'm Doug Krisner. Let's update market action, take a look at a few top business stories. As we have been reporting, the U.S.-Iran interim peace deal is now in effect, and today we saw a flurry of oil tanker traffic returning to the Strait of Hormuz, and at the same time, the U.S. declared an end to its naval blockade of vessels transiting to and from Iranian ports and coastal areas. In New York trading, WTI crude was down 0.3%. Right now, in the electronic session, down another 0.8% at $76. There was a broad risk-on tone in U.S. markets. On Thursday, the equity session was defined by a rotation into information tech, especially the chip makers. We had the Philadelphia Semiconductor Index up 6.4% to a record high. Intel shares were up more than 10%. That was after President Trump said the chip maker will be working with Apple to design and produce semiconductors domestically. And now, a bit of breaking news. We're getting word that the U.S. has told ASML, this is the Dutch semiconductor equipment company, that the Trump administration is concerned China may have a top tool from manufacturing semiconductors. Now, ASML, we are told, says it has never shipped its most advanced technology, that would be its extreme ultraviolet technology, to China. We'll be tracking this story for you and give you the very latest here on Bloomberg. In terms of equity market price action in the U.S., we had the S&P rising 1%, NASDAQ comp up 1.9%, Dow Industrial Average up just 0.1% today, and we had yields dropping more so at the longer end of the curve. The 10-year was down 3 basis points to 4.45. And because of the holiday in the States, tomorrow no trading in U.S. Treasuries until Sunday night Wall Street time. Markets will be closed tomorrow in observance of Juneteenth. Right now in Tokyo, Nikkei up 0.8%. In Seoul, the Kospi higher by 2.8%, although in Sydney, ASX 200 is down 0.9%. 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
18: Do you notice sounds coming from your crawlspace or attic, or possibly stale or foul odors in your home? This could be that rodents have gotten into your attic and crawl and have made it their home. 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

0: 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I'm Tom Rowlands-Reese, and today you're listening to part of my conversation on the global hydrogen market with Bloomberg NEF's head of hydrogen research, Martin Tengler. Hey, Martin, welcome to the podcast.
1: Hi, Tom. Thanks for having me.
0: So if you'll permit me to launch straight into a metaphor, which is what we sometimes do on the Switched On podcast, hydrogen reminds me a lot of Phil Collins, the musician. So like Phil Collins was at one point in his career, he's this musician, he was a drummer, singer, he was in a band, then he went solo. And he was like at one point in the 80s, all the hype was around Phil Collins. You know, he was huge and, you know, he was the big thing, headlining festivals, et cetera, et cetera. And then at some point, he just went super out of fashion. It's like there was an oversupply of Phil Collins. But he remained popular, and this is important, he remained popular with certain demographics. And then there was later on a little bit of a renaissance in Phil Collins. So hydrogen, it felt like a few years ago, hugely in fashion. And at the moment, it feels like we're now at the tail end of almost like a backlash against hydrogen. That's how it feels. It's, you know, when I go on social media, read certain energy experts' views, it's almost like a sign of credibility to sort of be dunking on hydrogen. But maybe there is still hope for hydrogen in the future. I don't know. Does any of this resonate? Because you've been sort of riding the hydrogen roller coaster for a few years now.
1: I think this resonates a lot, actually. And what I find interesting is you said Phil Collins, there was a bit of an oversupply and then people stopped being interested for a while. In hydrogen, there was a little bit of an oversupply of talking about clean hydrogen, but that clean hydrogen has actually never arrived. So in the Phil Collins metaphor, it would be people talked about how great this Phil Collins is, but they've actually never heard a song. And that's kind of how hydrogen is right now. And yes, you are right that it's certainly facing a lot of challenges that we can certainly talk about. The hype that we saw a couple of years ago has now dissipated. And you could make the argument that we're now at the bottom or potentially getting out of this trough of disillusionment with hydrogen, with us having, or the industry having found certain areas where it can work, certain things that can work, but realize that

0: if you want to do net zero, you're going to need to use some amount of cleanly produced hydrogen. So that was the first thing. The other thing is people believed back then that costs could come down a lot faster for green hydrogen in particular than it has turned out to be in reality. And number three is there was a lot of very successful lobbying going on, very successful PR campaigns that really got everyone thinking and interested in hydrogen. So that's, I think, what drove the hype. Over time, people started, number one, shifting away from this net zero narrative. For better or worse, I think we now can mostly agree that net zero by 2050 in most places is unfortunately not realistic, which means that the hardest to abate sectors that would potentially adopt clean hydrogen are probably going to be a bit late. So that's one thing. The other thing is people realize actually this is quite expensive. The physics of hydrogen are challenging. It's typically more expensive than electrification. And that really means there's going to be a very small amount of potential uses where it really makes economic sense. And finally, people were expecting policy. You know, governments back in 2018, 2019, they started preparing these grandiose hydrogen strategies. How many million tons of hydrogen you would have by what year? You know, the EU famously wants 20 million tons by 2030, of which 10 should be produced in the EU and 10 should be imported. Now, it's not going to get to 10% of that. It's certainly going to see much less hydrogen than what was planned. And the reason for that is because the policies that would have led to the adoption of clean hydrogen are being, if they ever were strong enough, they are being scaled down in most places. And that means the expectations for the market are going down because the costs are so high, demand is low as a result. If you want the demand to grow, you really need some form of policy support. And that's just not forthcoming.
1: This is, I mean, it's so interesting, these three factors you mentioned, the net zero, the belief that costs could come down, and the very successful lobbying. I mean, it sounds like, I mean, and I say this with the benefit of hindsight, that collectively we'd all bought into a dream a little bit, and the reality proved to be very different. But I suppose a couple of questions I have, I mean, and this is just maybe more relates to when we talk about, you know, coming out of the bottom, is one is right now, maybe net zero is not a top topic of conversation. And certainly net zero by 2050 looks unrealistic. But I say this as someone who believes that climate change is real and therefore people will start to notice when it starts to impact their lives, that at some point people are going to be talking about, you know, completely eliminating emissions again. It might not be the fashionable conversation right now, but I mean, one day it's not going to be the fashionable conversation, it's going to be the necessary conversation. I suppose the question is that when this conversation is once again at the top of the agenda, is hydrogen going to be a necessary part of that conversation? Or has it been superseded by other options?
0: It's going to have to be an important part of the conversation no matter what, for one simple reason, which is that we already use hydrogen today, about 100 million tons in mostly three broad areas: oil refining, the production of fertilizers, and the production of other chemicals. Even in a net zero world, you're still going to need to refine oil, not necessarily to burn it, but you're going to need the oil for the chemical properties that it has. Fertilizers are going to continue to be very, very important to feed 8 billion people and growing on the planet. And so will the production of chemicals. So if you want to decarbonize these areas, you're going to need to decarbonize the production of the hydrogen that's used in these sectors. So that's already a pretty big opportunity right there for hydrogen. Then there are other sectors, and I would say most of them are speculative. We, of course, are talking about steelmaking. That's the one that at BNEF we see as probably the biggest user of clean hydrogen in a net zero world in the future, outside of the three sectors that I've already mentioned. Then you've got the use of hydrogen and more importantly, derived fuels, fuels derived from the hydrogen, like methanol, ammonia, jet fuel, that may be required in order to reach net zero in heavy transport like shipping and aviation. More or less, that's it. That's probably your universe of options. Of course, there's other things, you know, could you use hydrogen in trucks? And the answer is yes, you could, but most companies probably won't because it's more expensive. Could you use hydrogen to generate power? There's a little bit of hype around that right now because of the data center boom that's going on.

0: And you may have noticed that the stocks of certain companies that produce fuel cells, so that's the technology that converts hydrogen into electricity, have really gone through the roof. But there's a bit of a misunderstanding there, because this isn't a hydrogen story. It really is a natural gas story. So companies like Bloom Energy, you know, the stock has really shot up last year. They're selling fuel cells that are being bought mostly because there's not enough gas turbines on the market right now. If you believe an artificial general intelligence revolution is about to come and you want to be part of it, you need to get your supply of electricity now and not in 7 years when you get your turbine. So you buy whatever you can. And fuel cells happen to also be able to use natural gas. So the story is a natural gas fired fuel cell story as opposed to a hydrogen story. But you could also use hydrogen to potentially power then some of these data centers, which, if I had to take a wild guess, most of them will never end up doing. But you could use hydrogen to generate power in some situations. It makes sense if you want to store energy for a very long periods of time where batteries no longer work. Batteries are very good at the short term and you need to do the long term. So that's potentially where hydrogen could play a role. But in our modeling, it's really a very, very tiny market.
1: But I mean, what, that specific application, you mean?
0: The power market, yes.
1: I mean, that's interesting, though. I mean, just overall, because hydrogen, as you say, is actually part of the world today. There's still potential upside in a net zero world. So one way or another, it's going to have to go green when the net zero conversation, I would say optimistically, comes up the agenda. And there's going to be potentially increased demand. So I suppose for the people active in hydrogen, it's not a question of like throwing everything that has been accomplished maybe when it was very much in fashion in the bin, but kind of biding their time and waiting for their moment. And so I suppose a question I'm curious about is, what are companies that are set up to supply hydrogen? What are they doing right now? And what is the, when I say hydrogen, I mean the forms of low carbon or lower carbon hydrogen. What are all these organizations doing now strategically? I mean, I'm assuming our forecast for hydrogen supply and demand is a lot lower than it was. Are these companies in survival mode right now?
0: Yes, many of them are in survival mode or simply have shelved their projects. Some have even gone out of business already. And that's probably going to happen to others as well. Just to give you some numbers. So globally, we count about 230 million tons of clean hydrogen capacity. So by clean, I mean all the forms of hydrogen that you can produce where you save or reduce at least some emissions from the production. So that's green and blue. So that's production from renewables and from fossil fuels, but with carbon capture and storage, about 230 million tons. Now, out of that, only about 0.8 million tons is operational of that clean hydrogen. And just to give you that sense of scale.
1: Wait. Those numbers again, because that's a huge contrast.
0: Yes. So it's about 0.3% of the total that's been announced globally, is 0.8 million tons of annual production capacity is online. And to give you one more number to compare it to right now, the gray hydrogen market that I talked about as being the most obvious source of demand for the clean hydrogen that has been announced is about 100 million tons per year.
1: Got it. So, okay. So it was more announced than, just to make myself understand this, there was more capacity announced than total demand for gray hydrogen currently. So it was not just a decarbonizing hydrogen play. It was a like decarbonizing other stuff play. So hugely ambitious, bright future at this point. Everyone's piling in and then 0.3% of that has actually materialized.
0: Exactly. And you're starting to see that, you know, we've called that a while ago. We said not all these projects, that most of them just can never happen. They will never happen because there's just isn't the demand for all this hydrogen.
1: Stay tuned for more of my interview with Martin. To hear the full conversation, subscribe to Switched On wherever you get your podcasts. I'm Tom Ronan-Threes, and this is Switched On Bloomberg Radio.
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4: ABC News. I'm Chuck Severson. Hitting a snag just 2 days after the signing in France, the initial agreement between the U.S. and Iran. Vice President J.D. Vance is not going to Switzerland today, as scheduled, to begin the real talks on nuclear and other issues. Postponed, says the Swiss Ministry of Foreign Affairs. Some of President Trump's Republican supporters in Congress are openly criticizing the deal, says ABC's Karen White.
5: In a blistering statement, Senator Roger Wicker, the chairman of the Armed Services Committee, says the agreement negotiates away America's gains from the war and is completely out of step with the president's goals. At the White House, Vice President J.D. Vance insisting Iran won't receive benefits until it changes its behavior. But Iran is already profiting from this deal, which allows it to resume selling oil on the global market, something it could not do before the war, in a move that could deliver billions of dollars to Tehran.
4: Israel's military says its forces struck targets throughout southern Lebanon overnight. Hezbollah, the Iran-backed militants, report intense fighting. Israel says it and Hezbollah are not parties to the U.S.-Iran deal. Remnants of Tropical Storm Arthur continue through the Gulf Coast. Alabama bracing for possible rain, flash flood warnings, and high winds. Amelia Pittman and her family came back to the Styx River after moving their RV.
6: We wanted to see how high the river was and see if anybody needed help, to see if we could help them get out. I saw three snakes down at the river in the water. My mom nearly stepped on one.
4: Big cleanup in Mississippi and a state of emergency in Louisiana. Labor union behind a controversial one-time 5% tax on California billionaires has significantly scaled back its proposal a day after it qualified for the November ballot. But Governor Gavin Newsom is still not on board with it. It's Juneteenth. Barack Obama's Presidential Center in Chicago opens to the public today. 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
9: A hotel next to Lumen Field is not only filling with soccer fans, but also workers on strike. They started at around 6:30 Thursday morning. Workers represented by Union 8 at the Embassy Suites in Pioneer Square began picketing right outside the hotel doors. The workers' current contract expired at the end of May, and now they're pushing for a new contract with raises, year-round health care coverage, fair staffing, and protections from ICE. A spokesperson with Hilton says in part, quote, "We remain committed to negotiating in good faith towards a fair and reasonable agreement that benefits both our valued team members and our hotel," end quote. Meanwhile, the headliner of Seattle's World Cup matches is on Friday, and the clock is ticking to get a ticket. A quick search shows ticket prices are trending down as we get closer to kickoff for Team USA taking on Australia. The cheapest ticket on game time is a little over $1,600. In other news, Meta has lost its challenge to Washington's political ad disclosure law and will have to pay out millions. Northwest News Radio's Jeff Pogela reports.
10: The case centers on records requested from Meta about political advertising shown to Washington users. The company argued the state's Fair Campaign Practices Act was unconstitutional as applied to Facebook and Instagram, and that the penalty was excessive. But six justices agreed the state could enforce the disclosure law against Meta. The court was split on the reasoning, however, and split again on how the fine should be calculated. Even so, the result is clear. Meta remains liable, and the $35.2 million judgment remains in place. Jeff Pogela, Northwest News Radio.
9: A hot day for Seattle's next World Cup match. We'll see partly sunny skies with highs near 80 and lows around 60. 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
11: Ferguson faces a lot of criticism over his ideas for how to plug a $2.3 billion budget shortfall.
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15: This is America in the Morning from Westwood One. Good morning, I'm John Trout. It's Friday, June 19th, 2026. Here's what's coming up on America in the Morning.
16: The White House delays Vice President J.D. Vance's trip to Switzerland to negotiate with Iranian leaders. I'm John Stolness in Washington.
17: Barack Obama has celebrated his presidential center opening with a star-studded group. I'm Sagar Meghani.
18: Luigi Mangione's lawyers told a judge they are respectfully withdrawing their plan to assert a psychiatric defense at his New York State murder trial. I'm Jennifer King.
19: Americans who smoke weed and own guns applauding a decision by the U.S. High Court. I'm Clayton Neville.
20: On Wall Street, it's quiet. The markets are closed today for this Juneteenth holiday. I'm Jessica Ettinger.
15: The Gulf area prepares for Arthur and a new embarrassing problem for the Lincoln Memorial Reflecting Pool. All ahead on America in the Morning. It's 7 after. U.S. and Iranian officials were supposed to meet in Switzerland to build upon the Memorandum of Understanding signed by the two countries earlier this week. But the White House has delayed Vice President J.D. Vance's trip to Davos. John Stolness has the latest from Washington.
16: In a statement, the White House blamed difficult logistics for negotiations for the delay, raising questions about what's next for future talks. A pan-Arab satellite news channel with close ties to Hezbollah reported earlier in the day that Iranian negotiators would not be going because of Israel's ongoing military campaign in Lebanon. Israeli cabinet officials are criticizing the deal and President Trump. Speaking at the White House briefing room, Vice President Vance warned them not to do that.
21: Donald J. Trump is the only head of state in the entire world who is sympathetic to the nation of Israel at this moment in time. And he happens to be the head of state of the world superpower. If I was in the cabinet of the Israeli government, I might not be attacking the only powerful ally that I have anywhere left in the entire world. Two-thirds of the defensive weapons that have protected your homeland have been built by American hands and paid for by American tax dollars.
16: Some Republican lawmakers are bristling at what was released in the MOU, specifically the removal of all economic sanctions, the release of frozen assets, and a $300 billion reconstruction fund for Iran that Vance said would only move forward if Iran cooperates. Senator Bill Cassidy, speaking to The Hill, is one of them.
22: This will go down as a tremendous foreign policy blunder. And Iran has learned that if they're willing to grab that Strait of Hormuz and choke it off, they can get the Western world to dance to their tune.
16: Republican Senator Roger Wicker, chair of the Armed Services Committee, said in a statement the $300 billion fund would, quote, make Iran's payoff under President Obama's 2015 deal look like a pittance by comparison. Vance urged Republicans critical of the deal to be patient.
21: Have a little bit of faith in the President of the United States. The idea that he is going to strike a deal that's been bad for the American people, it's preposterous.
16: The MOU also does nothing to eliminate Iran's ballistic missile stockpiles. Vance and President Trump said it would be unfair to deny Iran the ability to defend themselves. John Stolness, Washington.
15: A star-studded ensemble joined former President Barack Obama at his presidential center's opening in Chicago, but it did not come without controversy. Washington correspondent Sagar Magani reports on the day's events, which included a speech by former First Lady Michelle Obama that at times was pointed toward the current president.
0: How absurd it is to even imagine that you might have buckled under the pressure even once. Lashed out in frustration, lost your temper. How absurd it is to imagine that you might have done anything but make our family and this entire country proud.
1: Values every president here today, as different as we are, has tried our best to uphold. Values that John McCain and Mitt Romney believed in no less than I did.
17: Barack Obama has celebrated his presidential center opening with a star-studded group.
1: Hello, Chicago!
17: On the South Side, where he got his start and where wife Michelle was born, it was an extraordinary gathering.
2: Hi, I'm Bruce, and
17: from Bruce Springsteen to Bono and The Edge. Oh, you love. A 2008 Obama campaign theme song. The ex-president appeared to wipe a tear as wife Michelle spoke.
0: You were doing the people's work, rescuing our economy, expanding health care, ending a war, ordering the bin Laden raid, saving an auto industry, winning a peace prize.
17: And when he took the mic,
1: I hope this center will serve as an affirmation of just how special, how precious our democracy truly is.
17: Moments later, another campaign theme from Stevie Wonder. Both Presidents Obama and Clinton sang along, smiling, as George W. Bush and Joe Biden sat nearby. Four of the five living presidents. Donald Trump was not there, months after calling the Obama Center a total disaster. I'm Sagar Magani.
15: 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It's 12 after. Lawyers for Luigi Mangione reverse course once again. When America in the Morning continues after these messages.
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15: This is America in the Morning. Arthur, first the Gulf Coast, now the East Coast. Here's AccuWeather.com meteorologist LaTroy Thornton with the outlook.
2: After delivering intense rainfall to portions of the south over the past couple of days, now tropical rainstorm Arthur continues to push off the Carolinas through the day today, but not before bringing heavy tropical downpours to areas from southern Georgia through the Carolina coastline. Some of these spots may pick up a couple of inches of rain before the storm exits into the Atlantic, adding on to what has been a rather wet week for a number of places, especially toward the central Gulf Coast. Where total rainfall may approach or even exceed a foot in some areas from Mississippi to Alabama. The risk for showers and thunderstorms continues over those zones, though, as a cold front sinks southward toward the region before stalling out. Much of the rest of the south and southeast also has the chance for wet weather today, with places from the Florida Peninsula through interior portions of the Carolinas and northern parts of Alabama, Mississippi, and Arkansas, as well as eastern Oklahoma and nearly all of Texas, not out of the risk zone for thunder today, and a risk for gusty thunderstorms, especially from northeastern Texas to the Florida Peninsula and through the coastal Carolinas. There can be a thundershower near the nation's capital and eastward into far southern New Jersey, with a couple of showers around to the north of there from northern Ohio and Pennsylvania through much of upstate New York into northern parts of Vermont and New Hampshire and all but southern Maine. Otherwise, the heat continues for many portions of the west away from the coast, with highs 5 to 15 degrees above historical averages. Watch for spotty thunderstorms in many of these same areas, some of which may be dry storms with lightning that may raise the risk for wildfires. In Ridgecrest, California, today brings sun, gusty wind, and that same high fire risk, high 100. For Little Rock, Arkansas, expect clouds and sun with a thunderstorm, the high 84. That's the nation's weather. I'm AccuWeather.com meteorologist LaTroy Thornton.
15: 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I'm John Trout. Just 24 hours after lawyers for Luigi Mangione announced that they were going to use an emotional disturbance psychiatric defense, the attorneys went back to court and reversed course on their defense plans for the man charged with killing the chief executive of the nation's largest healthcare insurer. Following details in the case, correspondent Jennifer King.
18: It's a stunning reversal. Luigi Mangione's lawyers told a judge they are respectfully withdrawing their plan to assert a psychiatric defense at his New York State murder trial. Mangione has pled not guilty to the 2024 shooting of UnitedHealthcare CEO Brian Thompson. The switch comes just a day after his lawyers told Judge Gregory Caro they plan to argue the 28-year-old was suffering from extreme emotional disturbance at the time. The defense lawyers were facing a Thursday deadline to provide prosecutors with information to support the emotional disturbance claim. That defense is not the same as not guilty by reason of insanity, but if jurors had accepted it, it could have led to less time in prison. Mangione's state trial is scheduled to start September 8th. I'm Jennifer King.
15: It was 7 days ago that the reflecting pool in front of the Lincoln Memorial was reopened after a $14 million renovation to clean the famous body of water that included the base of the pool being painted American flag blue. Within days, the algae that had infested the newly filled water returned, and despite pouring gallons of hydrogen peroxide into the water, the algae growth worsened. Now there's a new twist in the ongoing saga to clean up the reflecting pool. Some of the new American flag blue paint used to coat the bottom appears to be peeling away. The White House has not publicly remarked on the algae issue, which has been a normal event in the summer since the nearly 7 million gallon reflecting pool first opened. It's 18 after. Strait of Hormuz opened, retail gas prices down, when America in the Morning continues after these messages.
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25: 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You're with America in the Morning. It's 20 past. After yesterday's ticker tape parade in New York City, Wall Street is quiet today. Here's CNBC's Jessica Ettinger with Friday Business.
9: Wall Street is quiet this morning. The financial markets are closed for this Juneteenth holiday. No stock or bond trading, but the crypto markets are open. You can always buy or sell Bitcoin and other cryptocurrencies. That market never closes. Investors are happy to have the break after the successful SpaceX initial public offering. Shares did pull back again yesterday, but they're still up more than 14% from their debut. Wharton's Jeremy Siegel, he tells CNBC, he's just bullish on everything.
11: The broadening of the market, lower oil prices, lower stable interest rates. If these energy prices can stay down, that's going to keep those interest rates down, and that's going to boost the purchasing power, which has been eroded for the American consumer as a result of those higher prices. It's going to reverse.
9: Oil tankers are starting to move through the Strait of Hormuz as oil prices drop. About a fifth of the global oil supply can be freed up now. President Trump signing the framework of a 60-day peace pause, lifting the U.S. blockade. U.S. crude oil at its lowest since last March yesterday. Prices at the pump were coming down.
12: The prospect of easing Mideast tensions helping drive retail gas prices lower. AAA says the national average for a gallon of regular gasoline, it's now back below $4 a gallon today. Ever so slightly, by a penny.
9: CNBC's Morgan Brennan, the national average for a gallon of regular, $3.99 heading into the Juneteenth long holiday weekend. That's still nearly a dollar more than drivers were paying this same time last year. A debate raging over the concessions the U.S. has made in the agreement with Iran. Here's CNBC's Sarah Eisen.
26: Vice President J.D. Vance made these comments about the Strait of Hormuz.
27: Last night, 12.5 million barrels of oil went through the Strait of Hormuz. That is a high since the beginning of the conflict.
26: He was also explaining there that the U.S. is holding up its part of the deal militarily, sort of ending the blockade and allowing oil to flow there under, I think, a raft of criticism and questions about whether it was a good deal for the U.S. and whether it enforced President Trump's own red lines of why he went into this war.
9: The newest Disney Toy Story movie expected to top the box office for this long Juneteenth holiday weekend.
28: The performance of Toy Story 5 this weekend is a high-stakes moment for CEO Josh Shapiro. The film's expected to top $150 million at the domestic box office. That would be a record for the 30-year-old franchise, and it would be a meaningful win after the disappointing performance of Disney's Mandalorian Star Wars movie last month.
9: CNBC's Julia Boorstin. Amazon has moved its Prime Day sale, though, to next week, almost a month earlier than last year.
25: CNBC's Jessica Ettinger. It's 24 after. When we return on America in the Morning, guns and drugs don't mix. Decision from the U.S. Supreme Court after these messages.
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0: Welcome back. You're with America in the Morning. It's now 26 after. While it may not be a hurricane, people from Texas to the Florida Keys around the Gulf of America are battening down the hatches for expected flooding from the remnants of Tropical Storm Arthur. Correspondent Donna Warder reports.
1: Forecasters say life-threatening flooding is likely in parts of Texas, Louisiana, Mississippi, Alabama, Georgia, and the Florida Panhandle from the remnants of Tropical Storm Arthur, which has been downgraded to a low-pressure area. Forecaster David Roth is with the National Weather Service Weather Prediction Center.
2: Three more days of heavy rain. It looks like Louisiana itself becomes less of a risk by Saturday. But for parts of Mississippi and Alabama, it looks like it's through Saturday.
1: Roth says already parts of southeast Louisiana received 7 to 10 inches of rain Thursday morning. Central Louisiana, southern Mississippi, southern Alabama, and the Florida Panhandle have gotten 3 to 5 inches of rain in the morning. In Louisiana and Mississippi, some communities have set up locations for people to collect sandbags. I'm Donna Warder.
0: A unanimous U.S. Supreme Court decision set new limits on federal prosecution of gun owners who are targeted for having a history of drug use. Correspondent Clayton Neville reports the case surrounds a federal possession charge against a Texas man who admitted to smoking marijuana but wasn't high or holding a firearm when he was arrested.
3: The High Court ruled that a long-standing federal ban on guns for unlawful users of any controlled substance is unconstitutional as applied to a Texas gun owner who used marijuana several times a week. The unanimous decision was applauded by millions of pot smokers who've had to get rid of their guns or risk up to 15 years in prison. Justice Neil Gorsuch wrote that unlawful drug use alone can't be grounds to try to send someone to prison and potentially force them to give up guns for life. I'm Clayton Neville.
0: America in the Morning for Friday, June 19th, 2026 is produced by Jeff McKay and Tom Cusick. I'm John Trout. This is Westwood One.
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8: ABC News, I'm Chuck Sievertson. It's off for now. Vice President J.D. Vance is not going to Switzerland today, as scheduled to begin the next round of talks with Iran on nuclear and other issues. Postponed, says the Swiss Ministry of Foreign Affairs. Some of President Trump's fellow Republicans in Congress are openly criticizing the deal as giving too much to Iran while getting little. And in Lebanon, of which Iran demands an end to fighting, Israel's military says its forces struck targets throughout southern Lebanon overnight. Hezbollah, the Iran-backed militants, report intense fighting. Remnants of Tropical Storm Arthur continue through the Gulf Coast. Alabama bracing for possible rain, flash flood warnings, and high winds. A manager at a Baldwin County RV park.
9: But we're going to make sure everybody gets out. You know, last time we had two of them that went under. This time my goal is to make sure everybody's out and safe.
8: It's Juneteenth. Barack Obama's presidential center in Chicago opens to the public today on the south side of the city. This is ABC News.
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0: This is America in the Morning from Westwood One. Coming up this half hour.
3: It's been nearly a year since deadly flooding claimed the lives of campers at Camp Mystic, and investigators make four conclusions. I'm Clayton Neville.
11: A Mexican national in the U.S. illegally is identified as the ringleader of a planned terror attack at the White House. I'm Joan Jones.
12: Ukraine has hit a major Moscow oil refinery for the second time in a week. I'm Karen Shamas.
13: This week in June is a major time in superhero movie history. I'm Kevin Carr.
0: A warning from J.D. Vance to Israel. California voters to decide on a billionaire's tax and a victory parade for the ages in New York City. Back after these messages.
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0: Getting your Friday started on America in the Morning and a check of the national forecast. Here's AccuWeather.com meteorologist LaTroy Thornton.
1: A couple of areas will develop with the risk for severe weather today. The northernmost risk zone will be centered over parts of the Great Lakes and northern Midwest, where storms this afternoon and evening generally tend to follow near and along the I-94 corridor from around Fargo, North Dakota through central Minnesota, including the Minneapolis area into central Wisconsin, where storms may bring damaging wind gusts of 50 to 60 miles per hour, as well as some hail. The second risk zone spans areas from the Carolina coastline south and west into northern Florida, then north and west from there through southern Mississippi towards the Dallas area, where the combination of the departing tropical rainstorm Arthur and a cool front sinking southward delivers a chance for some gusty thunderstorms today. Otherwise, rain associated with what was once Arthur generally remains focused from southern Georgia into coastal portions of the Carolinas, with some tropical downpours still expected through the day. This adds on to the impressive rainfall going back to the middle of this week, and some parts of southern Mississippi may end up with total rainfall of over a foot due to the continued risk for showers and thunderstorms today. At least a spotty thunderstorm may also occur from Texas through much of Oklahoma and points eastward, including northern Georgia, the interior portions of the Carolinas, and much of Virginia, with thundershowers perhaps reaching as far to the north as the Delmarva Peninsula through the day today. The Florida Peninsula could also get in on a heavy thunderstorm for some, with showers for the interior northeast and some afternoon monsoon storms for parts of the Four Corners and Rockies, as storms also dot Nevada, Oregon, Utah's Wasatch Range, and even into interior northern California. That's the weather across America. I'm AccuWeather.com meteorologist LaTroy Thornton.
0: 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I'm John Trout. President Trump sealed his Iran deal with his signature on a 14-point agreement, but there are some in the GOP who are irate about the deal, claiming the president did not achieve his objectives and may make the situation in the Middle East worse. Correspondent Sung Ming Kim reports J.D. Vance is becoming the public face of the U.S.-Iran negotiations, and he made sharp remarks to Israel about making the deal work.
2: Vice President J.D. Vance took a number of questions on the Iran deal.
3: Iran is weakened, their nuclear program destroyed, their economy in desperate straits. And if they change their behavior, big things are going to happen for Iran and for the world. If they don't, no skin off our backs. Either way, we win.
2: Now, he's really become the face of this agreement for the Trump administration. He has been part of these quiet negotiations for some time, but really this week, he has emerged as the leading person. He's the leading messenger, leading communicator, leading a liaison to Capitol Hill to really sell this deal. And he'll continue that role going forward.
3: If I was in the cabinet of the Israeli government, I might not be attacking the only powerful ally that I have anywhere left in the entire world.
2: Israeli Prime Minister Benjamin Netanyahu said Israel will actually stay in Lebanon as long as it's necessary. And that really that could potentially complicate things, because that memorandum of understanding between the U.S. and Iran really calls for an end to the hostilities in Lebanon. When the vice president got asked this question, particularly about the internal frustrations that the Israeli prime minister had been voicing in private, he gave a pretty stark warning.
3: To some of these cabinet members in Israel who are attacking the president of the United States, the other thing that I would say is that over the last 3 months, two-thirds of the defensive weapons that have protected your homeland have been built by American hands and paid for by American tax dollars. The problem for Israel is not Donald J. Trump. And anybody in Israel who thinks their biggest problem is the president of the United States needs to wake up and smell the reality of the situation that country is in.
2: He pointed out that President Trump remains the only head of state in the world that is sympathetic to Israel right now. He is scheduled to go to Switzerland at some point to really start these technical negotiations with the Iranians.
3: On the military side, the Iranians for the second night in a row did not shoot at any ships in the Strait of Hormuz. So far, they are honoring their end of the commitment.
2: He's going to be much more of that face going forward, especially particularly over the next 60 days, as the U.S. and Iran try to hammer out a longer-term nuclear deal.
0: Sung Ming Kim reporting. Investigators in Texas are updating a report to lawmakers about failures they found by leaders at Camp Mystic during the deadly Independence Day flooding last year. Correspondent Clayton Neville reports from the Lone Star State.
4: A joint Texas House and Senate General Investigating Committee releasing a 115-page report this week, compiled with the help of investigators picked by the committee. The flooding in the Texas Hill Country last 4th of July killed 119 people, including 27 campers and counselors at Camp Mystic, an all-girls camp along the Guadalupe River. Investigators pinpointed four conclusions. The first, that the camp did not have a written emergency plan as required by the state.
5: There were no evacuation procedures in Camp Mystic's posted emergency plans.
4: Judge Michael Massengale was part of the investigation.
5: Instead of what was required by the code, what the camp's emergency plan did was it instructed campers to shelter in place and to await further instruction. Sheltering in place and awaiting instruction does not constitute a written emergency evacuation procedure.
4: The report also said Camp Mystic didn't adequately prepare for the flooding and didn't timely evacuate, despite ample documented opportunity to do that. The reunification efforts in the flood aftermath were also chaotic and had traumatic effects on families, according to the report.
6: People were, some were in cars, some were walking. It was total chaos.
4: Investigator Casey Garrett testified that she conducted additional interviews with counselors, families, and officials since the committee's April hearing.
6: And it corroborated the fact that they had absolutely no information. They had absolutely no assignments, no instructions, no training, nothing that a written evacuation plan would have helped those people engage.
4: Lawmakers officially adopted the report. It says will guide future policy changes. I'm Clayton Neville.
0: An investigation into an alleged plot to target the recent UFC 250 event at the White House has taken an unusual turn. A man who was in the country illegally for decades has been identified as the ringleader of the group planning to attack the White House Ultimate Fighting event this past weekend. Correspondent Joan Jones has details about the plot and the suspect, Abraham Alvarez, audio courtesy News Nation.
7: According to Homeland Security information, Alvarez came to the U.S. as a child. He overstayed his B-2 visa in 2001. And then in 2014, during the Obama administration, he was granted DACA status, or Deferred Action for Childhood Arrivals. Alvarez has been identified as the person responsible for planning, organizing, and directing the planned attack on the UFC event at the White House on Sunday. That plot is described by federal authorities as a plan to fly explosive-laden drones into structures on the National Mall, which would cause attendees to run away from the event and into the line of fire from snipers. Alvarez, who went by the name Shepard in communications with others involved in the plot, was captured in Omaha, Nebraska on Sunday. Nebraska Governor Jim Pillen.
8: I'm really proud of the work that everybody here in Nebraska did to get the ringleader Shepard under wraps, and he won't be seeing sunshine for one heck of a long time.
7: Immigration and Customs Enforcement has lodged a detainer for Alvarez. In all, 23 people have been identified as connected to the terror planning network, although only 5 arrests have been announced. It remains unclear why the UFC event proceeded, with many of the individuals still at large. I'm Joan Jones.
0: 16 till. Tech experts say the end is near for the smartphone. When America in the Morning continues after these messages.
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0: It's 14 till. This is America in the Morning. I'm John Trout. Police in Kansas City, which is hosting the World Cup matches, are searching for a suspect they described as armed and dangerous after a series of shootings. Jennifer King reports.
1: Police in the Kansas City area are searching for a 22-year-old suspect, Oscar Sanchez Munoz, after five shootings Tuesday night. One victim was found dead in their car after an apparent accident. Three adults and one teen were wounded. Kansas City Police Chief Stacey Graves.
2: We are hot on the trail of this subject, and we want to make sure that he's taken into custody as soon as possible.
1: Police say an Uber driver taking fans to Arrowhead Stadium for the Argentina-Algeria World Cup match was among those injured. Two passengers told the outlet La Nación that someone in a car came alongside their Uber and fired two shots. They thought the sound was a car tire popping until they saw the driver had been hit in the leg. Three of the shootings were along Interstates 70 and 670. Police tracked the suspect to a home in Independence Wednesday, but after an overnight standoff, when they entered the house, the suspect was no longer there. I'm Jennifer King.
0: A proposed tax on California billionaires has officially qualified for the November ballot, igniting the next phase of a brawl that has consumed the Golden State. At issue is a one-time 5% levy on the state's ultra-rich. Proponents, including Vermont Senator Bernie Sanders, argue the measure is a vital corrective to federal spending cuts that will otherwise lead to shuttered hospitals and massive job losses. Opponents of the tax initiative, which includes Google co-founder Sergey Brin, current Governor Gavin Newsom, and GOP gubernatorial candidate Steve Hilton, argue that the tax will undermine California's business climate and hurt the state's budget by driving critical tax dollars out of state. America in the Morning continues. There's been an increase in attacks between Russia and Ukraine, which began more than 4 years ago. Ukrainian drones set a Moscow refinery ablaze in a major attack on the Russian capital for the second time in a week. Correspondent Karen Chamas reports the fire also forced the closure of all airports in Moscow.
3: Ukraine has hit a major Moscow oil refinery for the second time in a week, disrupting hundreds of flights at the capital's airports. Footage released by Russian media outlet Astra showed thick black clouds of smoke rising over the city as massive fires raged at the Moscow oil refinery about 9 miles from the Kremlin. Russian officials said Thursday that this is one of Ukraine's biggest drone attacks since Russia's invasion over 4 years ago. Ukrainian President Volodymyr Zelensky says the attack is part of efforts to force Putin to negotiate. The Russian Defense Ministry claims its air defenses shot down 555 Ukrainian drones overnight. Meanwhile, Kremlin official Yuri Ushakov told reporters that U.S. envoys Steve Witkoff and Jared Kushner will visit Russia soon, but stressed no date had been set as yet. I'm Karen Chamas.
0: Snap launches a $2,000 consumer AI pair of glasses this week, and the tech industry is wondering if the smartphone era is actually over. The new old tech guy, Chuck Palm, has that story.
4: 13 years ago, Google handed a pair of $1,500 camera glasses to a few thousand brave volunteers and called them explorers. Within 2 years, those explorers were getting thrown out of restaurants and movie theaters. The internet had a name for them too, but it was not a nice one. Google eventually killed the consumer product entirely. Now Snap wants a turn. On Monday, Snap CEO Evan Spiegel unveiled specs. Full augmented reality glasses, standalone with no phone required. They debuted at Augmented World Expo in Santa Clara with a price tag of $2,195.

0: America in the Mornings, Robert Workman.
1: World Cup Thursday, Canada clobbered Qatar 6-0 for its first ever World Cup win. Jonathan David had a hat trick. Switzerland swamped Bosnia-Herzegovina 4-1, all of the scoring in the second half. Canada and Switzerland meet next week to settle Group B. Mexico edged South Korea 1-0 to take control of Group A. Czechia and South Africa played to a draw. Four games today, starting with Team USA and Australia in Seattle. The first round of golf's third major of the year, the U.S. Open at Shinnecock Hills, was delayed by fog early, then had to be suspended by darkness later. Wyndham Clark holds a four-stroke lead despite finishing only 16 holes. 50 players getting a very early wake-up call this morning. Baseball: Mariners blanked the Orioles 3-0 behind the three-hit pitching of Brian Wu and the Hoos. A's kept pace in the AL West, shutting out the Angels 5-0, a four-hitter for Gage Jump and the DeSotos. Twins trounced the Rangers 9-3. Minnesota scored multiple runs in the first inning of every game in the series, which they swept. Manager Derek Shelton.
2: Two of the games for sure. Big two-out hit from Josh Bell. You get the two-out, all of a sudden it extends the inning. Brooks hits the three-run homer. You know, to get that one on the board early with the two-out hit, I think that kind of set the tone for us.
1: Blue Jays completed their sweep of the Red Sox. Andrew Benintendi's eighth-inning pinch-hit grand slam lifted the White Sox over the Yankees, Chicago's first win in the Bronx in over 3 years. Mets got two solo shots from Juan Soto as they beat the Phillies. Royals routed the Cardinals, pounding out 17 hits, two of them from Bobby Witt Jr., including a dinger, before he dinged up his right knee and had to leave the game. That's Friday Sports.
0: Thank you, sir. Now 7 till... When we return on America in the Morning, the bat signal shines brightest in the month of June after these messages.
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0: Now, 5 before the hour. This is America in the Morning. Welcome back. For years, the month of June was the landing point for the Caped Crusader in theaters, and this year is no exception. Entertainment reporter Kevin Carr takes a look at the storied history of Batman in June.
7: Today is a Bat-iversary. Batman Returns, the second blockbuster directed by Tim Burton, was released on this day in 1992. In fact, 5 different Batman movies came out this week in June, including Burton's first Batman in 1989, Batman Forever in 1995, Batman and Robin in 1998, and Christopher Nolan's Batman Begins in 2005. The character has been a box office hit since shortly after he first appeared in Detective Comics in 1939.
8: Deep in the cavernous basement of this house is a strange, dimly lighted secret bat cave.
7: By 1943, Columbia Pictures brought him to the big screen in serial format.
9: Batman, who with the faithful Robin wages unending war against all criminals.
7: A second serial, Batman and Robin, swung into theaters.

0: in 1949. Batmania took over television in 1966 with the campy Adam West series.
1: It's Betty Bye for you, Penguin.
0: But it wasn't until Burton's film that The Dark Knight became a box office juggernaut.
2: I want you to tell all your friends about me.
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0: And Nolan's reimagining of the character for the 21st century continued the trend.
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0: Recently, Ben Affleck wore the cowl for Zack Snyder.
6: I promise. Martha won't die tonight.
0: And Robert Pattinson was the Batman in 2022, with a sequel due out next year.
7: I'm vengeance.
0: I'm Kevin Carr.
8: A crowd estimated at just over 2 million people flooded the streets of Lower Manhattan for a victory parade to honor the New York Knicks on winning the NBA championship. Correspondent Julie Walker reports on what became the largest ever ticker tape parade through the Canyon of Heroes in New York City history.
9: For 53 long years, we have watched and we have waited. We have watched from nosebleeds and through gritted teeth. We have watched alone in our apartments with our heads in our hands, shoulder to shoulder at bars where the signal flickers.
10: There were tons of screaming fans, tons of blue and orange confetti falling, and one NBA championship team, the New York Knicks, making their way up the Canyon of Heroes for their ticker tape parade Thursday.
11: You really did, man.
10: MVP Jalen Brunson at the City Hall ceremony after.
11: You really did, man. Somehow, some way, I knew we were going to find a way to get this done. Most importantly, thank you to the fans. Not gonna lie, but y'all are some pretty hard critics. But we appreciate it. At least I do.
10: Alicia Keys performed. And Mayor Mamdani gave the team and owner James Dolan keys to the city.
9: We waited without ever knowing if this day would come, and we waited because we knew deep down in our sick, suffering hearts that it would. New York City, this team has done it.
10: So many fans came out for the parade 3 hours before it even started. All the viewing pens were full, police turning spectators away. At City Hall in Manhattan, I'm Julie Walker.
8: America in the Morning for Friday, June 19th, 2026 is produced by Jeff McKay and Tom Cusick. I'm John Trout. This is Westwood One.
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16: From ABC News, I'm Chuck Severson. Another speed bump to getting Iran negotiations wrapped up. Vice President J.D. Vance is not going to Switzerland today, as scheduled to begin the next round of talks with Iran on nuclear and other issues. Postponed, says the Swiss Ministry of Foreign Affairs. Some of President Trump's fellow Republicans in Congress are openly criticizing the deal as giving too much to Iran. Iran already profiting by being allowed again to sell oil. And in Lebanon, of which Iran demands an end to fighting.
17: Israel, which was not involved in these negotiations, has made it clear it will not withdraw. And overnight, Israel's military says it struck Hezbollah targets across Lebanon, with Lebanese officials reporting at least 16 deaths.
16: ABC's Karen Hua. Remnants of Tropical Storm Arthur continue through the Gulf Coast. Alabama bracing for possible rain, flash flood warnings, and high winds. This man in a Baldwin County RV park says he thought about staying.
18: I was going to, but I know better. I mean, I'm looking at the river and watching the news, and I mean, it's just a tragic thing for everybody out here that lives a camping life.
16: Outside New Orleans, drone video shows neighborhoods inundated with high water, vehicles stranded along flooded roads, some drivers forced to push their own cars. It's Juneteenth, the federal holiday, noting when some of the last Americans to hear of it heard that slaves were free.
3: To mark the 2.5 years between the signing of the Emancipation Proclamation and the day the news arrived in Texas, Opal Lee takes a 2.5 mile walk in her hometown of Fort Worth every June 19th. Even at 99, she says,
4: I don't think I know everything. And teach me, if you will. I'd appreciate it.
3: The grandmother of Juneteenth led the push to make this a federal holiday. Jim Ryan, ABC News.
16: Barack Obama's presidential center in Chicago opens to the public today on the city's south side. 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
5: The Washington State Supreme Court is leaving a $35 million judgment against Meta in place. Northwest News Radio's Jeff Pogula has more.
7: The state sued the company over Washington's campaign finance disclosure law after members of the public requested information about political ads on Facebook and Instagram. Now, Meta did not dispute that its responses violated the law, but argued that the rules violated the First Amendment. A divided state Supreme Court rejected that argument, saying Washington can require platforms to disclose information about political ads. There was no majority agreement on how the penalty should be calculated, however, but not enough votes to reverse it. So the roughly $35.2 million judgment will stand. Jeff Pogula, Northwest News Radio.
5: Meanwhile, there could be a new approach for getting more people housed in Gig Harbor. Northwest News Radio's Denise Whitaker explains.
19: The city's now considering joining Pierce County's new unified regional approach to homelessness. During a recent city council meeting, Gig Harbor officials said homelessness in their town looks a bit different than it does in Tacoma. Instead of people living on the street, they're more invisible in Gig Harbor, couch surfing or sleeping in cars. City staff says seniors are the group most at risk, but the Peninsula School District also reports nearly 200 students did not have stable housing last year. Joining the county-wide approach would cost Gig Harbor about $5,000 to $9,000 a year. Although there is support for this new idea, some, according to Gig Harbor Now, expressed some concerns about this new authority after a similar attempt in King County failed with the disbanding of its regional homeless authority this spring. Denise Whitaker, Northwest News Radio.
5: A hot day for Seattle's next World Cup match where the U.S. takes on Australia. We'll see partly sunny skies with highs near 80 and lows around 60. 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
20: Good Friday morning. It's match day. We'll see how we go. Right now, it's looking like it's going to be a beautiful day. I have mostly clear start, drier conditions to no accidents either. Right now, northbound side of I-5 between Olympia and Tacoma is about 32 minutes. Now, it does look like there may be some hesitation as you're approaching Marvin Road. I'll keep looking there. You see something out here, you can share with us. You're always welcome. 206-421-1000. Otherwise, travel time's completely routine. If you're coming south on I-5 out of Everett, I'm not seeing a big jam up at the Bowen Freeway exit ramp, as you usually would. Obviously, we got to get prepared for a FIFA World Cup match today at noon. Gates are opening at 9 at Seattle Stadium. Downtown parking and valet open at 8 a.m., so an hour before. We're going to have full commuter lots, I imagine, at some point today. Our mass transit is going to be full. We'll be following along. Get it ready. 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
24: Leaders pursuing corrective action after an audit found several million dollars in public funds missing from the King County Regional Homelessness Authority.
23: Now, the agency itself is fighting for survival.
7: The report says the agency burned through cash, went deep into the red, and could not reconcile millions of dollars in receivables.
23: 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And what happens to people living on the streets?
25: 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This organization has had 10. It's time for it to go.
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8: This is America in the Morning from Westwood One. Good morning, I'm John Trout. It's Friday, June 19th, 2026. Here's what's coming up on America in the Morning.
0: The White House delays Vice President J.D. Vance's trip to Switzerland to negotiate with Iranian leaders. I'm John Stolness in Washington.
1: Barack Obama has celebrated his presidential center opening with a star-studded group. I'm Sagar Meghani.
2: Luigi Mangione's lawyers told a judge they are respectfully withdrawing their plan to assert a psychiatric defense at his New York State murder trial. I'm Jennifer King.
6: Americans who smoke weed and own guns applauding a decision by the U.S. High Court. I'm Clayton Neville.
9: On Wall Street, it's quiet. The markets are closed today for this Juneteenth holiday. I'm Jessica Ettinger.
8: The Gulf area prepares for Arthur and a new embarrassing problem for the Lincoln Memorial Reflecting Pool. All ahead on America in the Morning. It's 7 after. U.S. and Iranian officials were supposed to meet in Switzerland to build upon the Memorandum of Understanding signed by the two countries earlier this week. But the White House has delayed Vice President J.D. Vance's trip to Davos. John Stolness has the latest from Washington.
0: In a statement, the White House blamed difficult logistics for negotiations for the delay, raising questions about what's next for future talks. A pan-Arab satellite news channel with close ties to Hezbollah reported earlier in the day that Iranian negotiators would not be going because of Israel's ongoing military campaign in Lebanon. Israeli cabinet officials are criticizing the deal and President Trump. Speaking at the White House briefing room, Vice President Vance warned them not to do that.
11: Donald J. Trump is the only head of state in the entire world who is sympathetic to the nation of Israel at this moment in time. And he happens to be the head of state of the world superpower. If I was in the cabinet of the Israeli government, I might not be attacking the only powerful ally that I have anywhere left in the entire world. Two-thirds of the defensive weapons that have protected your homeland have been built by American hands and paid for by American tax dollars.
0: Some Republican lawmakers are bristling at what was released in the MOU, specifically the removal of all economic sanctions, the release of frozen assets, and a $300 billion reconstruction fund for Iran that Vance said would only move forward if Iran cooperates. Senator Bill Cassidy, speaking to The Hill, is one of them.
26: This will go down as a tremendous foreign policy blunder. And Iran has learned that if they're willing to grab that Strait of Hormuz and choke it off, they can get the Western world to dance to their tune.
0: Republican Senator Roger Wicker, chair of the Armed Services Committee, said in a statement the $300 billion fund would, quote, make Iran's payoff under President Obama's 2015 deal look like a pittance by comparison. Vance urged Republicans critical of the deal to be patient.
11: Have a little bit of faith in the President of the United States. The idea that he is going to strike a deal that's been bad for the American people, it's preposterous.
0: The MOU also does nothing to eliminate Iran's ballistic missile stockpiles. Vance and President Trump said it would be unfair to deny Iran the ability to defend themselves. John Stolness, Washington.
8: A star-studded ensemble joined former President Barack Obama at his presidential center's opening in Chicago, but it did not come without controversy. Washington correspondent Sagar Meghani reports on the day's events, which included a speech by former First Lady Michelle Obama that at times was pointed toward the current president.
27: How absurd it is to even imagine that you might have buckled under the pressure even once. Lashed out in frustration, lost your temper. How absurd it is to imagine that you might have done anything but make our family and this entire country proud.
28: Values every president here today, as different as we are, has tried our best to uphold. Values that John McCain and Mitt Romney believed in, no less than I did.
1: Barack Obama has celebrated his presidential center opening with a star-studded group.
28: Hello, Chicago!
1: On the South Side, where he got his start and where wife Michelle was born, it was an extraordinary gathering.
29: Hi, I'm Bruce, and
1: from Bruce Springsteen to Bono and The Edge. Oh, you love. A 2008 Obama campaign theme song. The ex-president appeared to wipe a tear as wife Michelle spoke.
27: You were doing the people's work, rescuing our economy, expanding health care, ending a war, ordering the bin Laden raid, saving an auto industry, winning a peace prize.
1: And when he took the mic,
28: I hope this center will serve as an affirmation of just how special, how precious our democracy truly is.
1: Moments later, another campaign theme from Stevie Wonder. Both Presidents Obama and Clinton sang along, smiling, as George W. Bush and Joe Biden sat nearby. Four of the five living presidents. Donald Trump was not there, months after calling the Obama Center a total disaster. I'm Sagar Meghani.
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8: This is America in the Morning. Arthur, first the Gulf Coast, now the East Coast. Here's AccuWeather.com meteorologist LaTroy Thornton with the outlook.
7: After delivering intense rainfall to portions of the South over the past couple of days, now tropical rainstorm Arthur continues to push off the Carolinas through the day today, but not before bringing heavy tropical downpours to areas from southern Georgia through the Carolina coastline. Some of these spots may pick up a couple of inches of rain before the storm exits into the Atlantic, adding on to what has been a rather wet week for a number of places, especially toward the central Gulf Coast. Where total rainfall may approach or even exceed a foot in some areas from Mississippi to Alabama. The risk for showers and thunderstorms continues over those zones, though, as a cold front sinks southward toward the region before stalling out. Much of the rest of the south and southeast also has the chance for wet weather today, with places from the Florida Peninsula through interior portions of the Carolinas and northern parts of Alabama, Mississippi, and Arkansas, as well as eastern Oklahoma and nearly all of Texas, not out of the risk zone for thunder today, and a risk for gusty thunderstorms, especially from northeastern Texas to the Florida Peninsula and through the coastal Carolinas. There can be a thunder shower near the nation's capital and eastward into far southern New Jersey, with a couple of showers around to the north of there from northern Ohio and Pennsylvania, through much of upstate New York into northern parts of Vermont and New Hampshire, and all but southern Maine.
5: Otherwise, the heat continues for many portions of the west away from the coast, with highs 5 to 15 degrees above historical averages. Watch for spotty thunderstorms in many of these same areas, some of which may be dry storms with lightning that may raise the risk for wildfires. In Ridgecrest, California, today brings sun, gusty wind, and that same high fire risk, high 100. For Little Rock, Arkansas, expect clouds and sun with a thunderstorm, the high 84. That's the nation's weather. I'm AccuWeather.com meteorologist LaTroy Thornton.
8: 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I'm John Trout. Just 24 hours after lawyers for Luigi Mangione announced that they were going to use an emotional disturbance psychiatric defense, the attorneys went back to court and reversed course on their defense plans for the man charged with killing the chief executive of the nation's largest healthcare insurer. Following details in the case, correspondent Jennifer King.
2: It's a stunning reversal. Luigi Mangione's lawyers told a judge they are respectfully withdrawing their plan to assert a psychiatric defense at his New York State murder trial. Mangione has pled not guilty to the 2024 shooting of United Healthcare CEO Brian Thompson. The switch comes just a day after his lawyers told Judge Gregory Caro they plan to argue the 28-year-old was suffering from extreme emotional disturbance at the time. The defense lawyers were facing a Thursday deadline to provide prosecutors with information to support the emotional disturbance claim. That defense is not the same as not guilty by reason of insanity, but if jurors had accepted it, it could have led to less time in prison. Mangione's state trial is scheduled to start September 8th. I'm Jennifer King.
8: It was 7 days ago that the reflecting pool in front of the Lincoln Memorial was reopened after a $14 million renovation to clean the famous body of water that included the base of the pool being painted American flag blue. Within days, the algae that had infested the newly filled water returned, and despite pouring gallons of hydrogen peroxide into the water, the algae growth worsened. Now there's a new twist in the ongoing saga to clean up the reflecting pool. Some of the new American flag blue paint used to coat the bottom appears to be peeling away. The White House has not publicly remarked on the algae issue, which has been a normal event in the summer since the nearly 7 million gallon reflecting pool first opened. It's 18 after. Strait of Hormuz opened, retail gas prices down, when America in the Morning continues after these messages.
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6: You're with America in the Morning. It's 20 past. After yesterday's ticker tape parade in New York City, Wall Street is quiet today. Here's CNBC's Jessica Ettinger with Friday Business.
15: Wall Street is quiet this morning. The financial markets are closed for this Juneteenth holiday. No stock or bond trading, but the crypto markets are open. You can always buy or sell Bitcoin and other cryptocurrencies. That market never closes. Investors are happy to have the break after the successful SpaceX initial public offering. Shares did pull back again yesterday, but they're still up more than 14% from their debut. Wharton's Jeremy Siegel, he tells CNBC he's just bullish on everything.
19: The broadening of the market, lower oil prices, lower stable interest rates. If these energy prices can stay down, that's going to keep those interest rates down, and that's going to boost the purchasing power, which has been eroded for the American consumer as a result of those higher prices. It's going to reverse.
15: Oil tankers are starting to move through the Strait of Hormuz as oil prices drop. About a fifth of the global oil supply can be freed up now. President Trump signing the framework of a 60-day peace pause, lifting the U.S. blockade. U.S. crude oil at its lowest since last March yesterday. Prices at the pump were coming down.
20: The prospect of easing Mideast tensions helping drive retail gas prices lower. AAA says the national average for a gallon of regular gasoline, it's now back below $4 a gallon today. Ever so slightly, by a penny.
15: CNBC's Morgan Brennan, the national average for a gallon of regular, $3.99 heading into the Juneteenth long holiday weekend. That's still nearly a dollar more than drivers were paying this same time last year. A debate raging over the concessions the U.S. has made in the agreement with Iran. Here's CNBC's Sarah Eisen.
21: Vice President J.D. Vance made these comments about the Strait of Hormuz.
11: Last night, 12.5 million barrels of oil went through the Strait of Hormuz. That is a high since the beginning of the conflict.
21: He was also explaining there that the U.S. is holding up its part of the deal militarily, sort of ending the blockade and allowing oil to flow there under, I think, a raft of criticism and questions about whether it was a good deal for the U.S. and whether it enforced President Trump's own red lines of why he went into this war.
15: The newest Disney Toy Story movie expected to top the box office for this long Juneteenth holiday weekend.
22: The performance of Toy Story 5 this weekend is a high-stakes moment for CEO Josh Damaro. The film's expected to top $150 million at the domestic box office. That would be a record for the 30-year-old franchise, and it would be a meaningful win after the disappointing performance of Disney's Mandalorian Star Wars movie last month.
15: CNBC's Julia Boorstin. Amazon has moved its Prime Day sale, though, to next week, almost a month earlier than last year.
6: CNBC's Jessica Ettinger. It's 24 after. When we return on America in the Morning, guns and drugs don't mix. A decision from the U.S. Supreme Court after these messages.
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6: Welcome back. You're with America in the Morning. It's now 26 after. While it may not be a hurricane, people from Texas to the Florida Keys around the Gulf of America are battening down the hatches for expected flooding from the remnants of Tropical Storm Arthur. Correspondent Donna Warder reports.
0: Forecasters say life-threatening flooding is likely in parts of Texas, Louisiana, Mississippi, Alabama, Georgia, and the Florida Panhandle from the remnants of Tropical Storm Arthur, which has been downgraded to a low-pressure area. Forecaster David Roth is with the National Weather Service Weather Prediction Center.
1: Three more days of heavy rain. It looks like Louisiana itself becomes less of a risk by Saturday. But for parts of Mississippi and Alabama, yeah, it looks like it's through Saturday.
0: Roth says already parts of southeast Louisiana received 7 to 10 inches of rain Thursday morning. Central Louisiana, southern Mississippi, southern Alabama, and the Florida Panhandle have gotten 3 to 5 inches of rain in the morning. In Louisiana and Mississippi, some communities have set up locations for people to collect sandbags. I'm Donna Warder.
6: A unanimous U.S. Supreme Court decision set new limits on federal prosecution of gun owners who are targeted for having a history of drug use. Correspondent Clayton Neville reports the case surrounds a federal possession charge against a Texas man who admitted to smoking marijuana but wasn't high or holding a firearm when he was arrested.
3: The High Court ruled that a long-standing federal ban on guns for unlawful users of any controlled substance is unconstitutional as applied to a Texas gun owner who used marijuana several times a week. The unanimous decision was applauded by millions of pot smokers who've had to get rid of their guns or risk up to 15 years in prison. Justice Neil Gorsuch wrote that unlawful drug use alone can't be grounds to try to send someone to prison and potentially force them to give up guns for life. I'm Clayton Neville.
6: America in the Morning for Friday, June 19th, 2026 is produced by Jeff McKay and Tom Cusick. I'm John Trout. This is Westwood One.
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8: Everett's going to work, already stacked up, southbound I-5 at that Boeing freeway exit ramp. Looks okay, though, right now in terms of your travel times. Everett down to Linwood, typical 16 minutes. Everett down to Seattle, half an hour. DuPont road work on I-5 wrapped up both directions. You're delay-free. It's certainly getting a little brighter, honestly, at the northbound side as you're coming up toward Nisqually. We'll get some sun glare delay, I imagine, at some point this morning. I'll just keep watching. But we're certainly getting ready for the FIFA World Cup game at noon at Seattle Stadium. Again, gates open at 9, parking at 8 a.m. Use mass transit. That's going to be fuller earlier. We do have a lot of extra trains and buses running. Link Light Rail is going to operate every 6 minutes for the 1 and 2 line trains. We're back to 3-boat service again this morning for Fauntleroy Vashon Southworth. So off to a good start. 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
12: This is America in the Morning from Westwood One, coming up this half hour.
13: It's been nearly a year since deadly flooding claimed the lives of campers at Camp Mystic, and investigators make 4 conclusions. I'm Clayton Neville.
14: A Mexican national in the U.S. illegally is identified as the ringleader of a planned terror attack at the White House. I'm Joan Jones.
16: Ukraine has hit a major Moscow oil refinery for the 2nd time in a week. I'm Karen Chamas.
17: This week in June is a major time in superhero movie history. I'm Kevin Carr.
18: A warning from J.D. Vance to Israel. California voters to decide on a billionaire's tax and a victory parade for the ages in New York City. Back after these messages.
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0: Getting your Friday started on America in the Morning and a check of the national forecast. Here's AccuWeather.com meteorologist LaTroy Thornton.
1: A couple of areas will develop with a risk for severe weather today. The northernmost risk zone will be centered over parts of the Great Lakes and northern Midwest, where storms this afternoon and evening generally tend to follow near and along the I-94 corridor from around Fargo, North Dakota through central Minnesota, including the Minneapolis area into central Wisconsin, where storms may bring damaging wind gusts of 50 to 60 miles per hour, as well as some hail. The second risk zone spans areas from the Carolina coastline south and west into northern Florida, then north and west from there through southern Mississippi towards the Dallas area, where the combination of the departing tropical rainstorm Arthur and a cool front sinking southward delivers a chance for some gusty thunderstorms today. Otherwise, rain associated with what was once Arthur generally remains focused from southern Georgia into coastal portions of the Carolinas, with some tropical downpours still expected through the day. This adds on to the impressive rainfall going back to the middle of this week, and some parts of southern Mississippi may end up with total rainfall of over a foot due to the continued risk for showers and thunderstorms today. At least a spotty thunderstorm may also occur from Texas through much of Oklahoma and points eastward, including northern Georgia, the interior portions of the Carolinas, and much of Virginia, with thundershowers perhaps reaching as far to the north as the Delmarva Peninsula through the day today. The Florida Peninsula could also get in on a heavy thunderstorm for some, with showers for the interior northeast and some afternoon monsoon storms for parts of the Four Corners and Rockies, as storms also dot Nevada, Oregon, Utah's Wasatch Range, and even into interior northern California. That's the weather across America. I'm AccuWeather.com meteorologist LaTroy Thornton.
0: 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I'm John Trout. President Trump sealed his Iran deal with his signature on a 14-point agreement, but there are some in the GOP who are irate about the deal, claiming the president did not achieve his objectives and may make the situation in the Middle East worse. Correspondent Sung Ming Kim reports J.D. Vance is becoming the public face of the U.S.-Iran negotiations, and he made sharp remarks to Israel about making the deal work.
2: Vice President J.D. Vance took a number of questions on the Iran deal.
3: Iran is weakened, their nuclear program destroyed, their economy in desperate straits. And if they change their behavior, big things are going to happen for Iran and for the world. If they don't, no skin off our backs. Either way, we win.
2: Now, he's really become the face of this agreement for the Trump administration. He has been part of these quiet negotiations for some time, but really this week, he has emerged as the leading person. He's the leading messenger, leading communicator, leading a liaison to Capitol Hill to really sell this deal, and he'll continue that role going forward.
3: If I was in the cabinet of the Israeli government, I might not be attacking the only powerful ally that I have anywhere left in the entire world.
2: Israeli Prime Minister Benjamin Netanyahu said Israel will actually stay in Lebanon as long as it's necessary, and that could potentially complicate things because that memorandum of understanding between the U.S. and Iran really calls for an end to the hostilities in Lebanon. When the vice president got asked this question, particularly about the internal frustrations that the Israeli prime minister had been voicing in private, he gave a pretty stark warning.
3: To some of these cabinet members in Israel who are attacking the president of the United States, the other thing that I would say is that over the last 3 months, two-thirds of the defensive weapons that have protected your homeland have been built by American hands and paid for by American tax dollars. The problem for Israel is not Donald J. Trump. And anybody in Israel who thinks their biggest problem is the president of the United States needs to wake up and smell the reality of the situation that country is in.
2: He pointed out that President Trump remains the only head of state in the world that is sympathetic to Israel right now. He is scheduled to go to Switzerland at some point to really start these technical negotiations with the Iranians.
3: On the military side, the Iranians for the second night in a row did not shoot at any ships in the Strait of Hormuz. So far, they are honoring their end of the commitment.
2: He's going to be much more of that face going forward, particularly over the next 60 days, as the U.S. and Iran try to hammer out a longer-term nuclear deal.
0: Sung Ming Kim reporting. Investigators in Texas are updating a report to lawmakers about failures they found by leaders at Camp Mystic during the deadly Independence Day flooding last year. Correspondent Clayton Neville reports from the Lone Star State.
4: A joint Texas House and Senate General Investigating Committee releasing a 115-page report this week, compiled with the help of investigators picked by the committee. The flooding in the Texas Hill Country last 4th of July killed 119 people, including 27 campers and counselors at Camp Mystic, an all-girls camp along the Guadalupe River. Investigators pinpointed four conclusions. The first, that the camp did not have a written emergency plan as required by the state.
5: There were no evacuation procedures in Camp Mystic's posted emergency plans.
4: Judge Michael Massengale was part of the investigation.
5: Instead of what was required by the code, what the camp's emergency plan did was it instructed campers to shelter in place and to await further instruction. Sheltering in place and awaiting instruction does not constitute a written emergency evacuation procedure.
4: The report also said Camp Mystic didn't adequately prepare for the flooding and didn't timely evacuate, despite ample documented opportunity to do that. The reunification efforts in the flood aftermath were also chaotic and had traumatic effects on families, according to the report.
6: People were, some were in cars, some were walking. It was total chaos.
4: Investigator Casey Garrett testified that she conducted additional interviews with counselors, families, and officials since the committee's April hearing.
6: And it corroborated the fact that they had absolutely no information. They had absolutely no assignments, no instructions, no training, nothing that a written evacuation plan would have helped those people engage.
4: Lawmakers officially adopted the report. It says will guide future policy changes. I'm Clayton Neville.
0: An investigation into an alleged plot to target the recent UFC 250 event at the White House has taken an unusual turn. A man who was in the country illegally for decades has been identified as the ringleader of the group planning to attack the White House Ultimate Fighting event this past weekend. Correspondent Joan Jones has details about the plot and the suspect, Abraham Alvarez, audio courtesy News Nation.
7: According to Homeland Security information, Alvarez came to the U.S. as a child. He overstayed his B-2 visa in 2001. And then in 2014, during the Obama administration, he was granted DACA status, or Deferred Action for Childhood Arrivals. Alvarez has been identified as the person responsible for planning, organizing, and directing the planned attack on the UFC event at the White House on Sunday. That plot is described by federal authorities as a plan to fly explosive-laden drones into structures on the National Mall, which would cause attendees to run away from the event and into the line of fire from snipers. Alvarez, who went by the name Shepard in communications with others involved in the plot, was captured in Omaha, Nebraska on Sunday. Nebraska Governor Jim Pillen.
8: I'm really proud of the work that everybody here in Nebraska did to get the ringleader Shepard under wraps, and he won't be seeing sunshine for one heck of a long time.
7: Immigration and Customs Enforcement has lodged a detainer for Alvarez. In all, 23 people have been identified as connected to the terror planning network, although only 5 arrests have been announced. It remains unclear why the UFC event proceeded, with many of the individuals still at large. I'm Joan Jones.
0: 16 till. Tech experts say the end is near for the smartphone. When America in the Morning continues after these messages.
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0: It's 14 till. This is America in the Morning. I'm John Trout. Police in Kansas City, which is hosting the World Cup matches, are searching for a suspect they described as armed and dangerous after a series of shootings. Jennifer King reports.
14: Police in the Kansas City area are searching for a 22-year-old suspect, Oscar Sanchez Munoz, after five shootings Tuesday night. One victim was found dead in their car after an apparent accident. Three adults and one teen were wounded. Kansas City Police Chief Stacy Graves.
15: We are hot on the trail of this subject, and we want to make sure that he's taken into custody as soon as possible.
14: Police say an Uber driver taking fans to Arrowhead Stadium for the Argentina-Algeria World Cup match was among those injured. Two passengers told the outlet La Nacion that someone in a car came alongside their Uber and fired two shots. They thought the sound was a car tire popping until they saw the driver had been hit in the leg. Three of the shootings were along Interstates 70 and 670. Police tracked the suspect to a home in Independence Wednesday, but after an overnight standoff, when they entered the house, the suspect was no longer there. I'm Jennifer King.
0: A proposed tax on California billionaires has officially qualified for the November ballot, igniting the next phase of a brawl that has consumed the Golden State. At issue is a one-time 5% levy on the state's ultra-rich. Proponents, including Vermont Senator Bernie Sanders, argue the measure is a vital corrective to federal spending cuts that will otherwise lead to shuttered hospitals and massive job losses. Opponents of the tax initiative, which includes Google co-founder Sergey Brin, current Governor Gavin Newsom, and GOP gubernatorial candidate Steve Hilton, argue that the tax will undermine California's business climate and hurt the state's budget by driving critical tax dollars out of state. America in the Morning continues. There's been an increase in attacks between Russia and Ukraine, which began more than 4 years ago. Ukrainian drones set a Moscow refinery ablaze in a major attack on the Russian capital for the second time in a week. Correspondent Karen Chamas reports the fire also forced the closure of all airports in Moscow.
16: Ukraine has hit a major Moscow oil refinery for the second time in a week, disrupting hundreds of flights at the capital's airports. Footage released by Russian media outlet Astra showed thick black clouds of smoke rising over the city as massive fires raged at the Moscow oil refinery about 9 miles from the Kremlin. Russian officials said Thursday that this is one of Ukraine's biggest drone attacks since Russia's invasion over 4 years ago. Ukrainian President Volodymyr Zelensky says the attack is part of efforts to force Putin to negotiate. The Russian Defense Ministry claims its air defenses shot down 555 Ukrainian drones overnight. Meanwhile, Kremlin official Yuri Ushakov told reporters that U.S. envoys Steve Witkoff and Jared Kushner will visit Russia soon, but stressed no date had been set as yet. I'm Karen Chamas.
0: Snap launches a $2,000 consumer AI pair of glasses this week, and the tech industry is wondering if the smartphone era is actually over. The new old tech guy, Chuck Palm, has that story.
17: 13 years ago, Google handed a pair of $1,500 camera glasses to a few thousand brave volunteers and called them explorers. Within 2 years, those explorers were getting thrown out of restaurants and movie theaters. The internet had a name for them too, but it was not a nice one. Google eventually killed the consumer product entirely. Now Snap wants a turn. On Monday, Snap CEO Evan Spiegel unveiled Specs, full augmented reality glasses, standalone with no phone required. They debuted at Augmented World Expo in Santa Clara with a price tag of $2,195. Pre-orders are open right now. You'll get a 150-degree augmented reality view, 4 hours of battery, and 2 Qualcomm processors, one handling computer vision and one running AR experiences. Snap CEO's pitch? Almost 20 years since the iPhone, people are ready to think about computing differently. But the question is always the same. Will the developers build apps for it? Google had a decent hardware too, but it was the ecosystem and the creep factor that killed it. Whenever you buy a new platform, watch the App Store, not the press releases. Follow the new old tech guy on X, @ Chuck Palm.
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0: Baseball: Mariners blank the Orioles 3-0 behind the three-hit pitching of Brian Wu and the Hoos. A's kept pace in the AL West, shutting out the Angels 5-0, a four-hitter for Gage Jump and the DeSotos. Twins trounced the Rangers 9-3. Minnesota scored multiple runs in the first inning of every game in the series, which they swept. Manager Derek Shelton:
1: two of the games for sure, big two-out hit from Josh Bell. You hit the two-out, all of a sudden it extends the inning. Brooks hits the three-run homer. You know, to get that one on the board early with the two-out hit, I think that kind of set the tone for us.
0: Blue Jays completed their sweep of the Red Sox. Andrew Benintendi's eighth-inning pinch-hit grand slam lifted the White Sox over the Yankees, Chicago's first win in the Bronx in over 3 years. Mets got two solo shots from Juan Soto as they beat the Phillies. Royals routed the Cardinals, pounding out 17 hits, two of them from Bobby Witt Jr., including a dinger before he dinged up his right knee and had to leave the game. That's Friday Sports.
2: Thank you, sir. Now 7 till. When we return on America in the Morning, the bat signal shines brightest in the month of June after these messages.
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0: Now, 5 before the hour. This is America in the Morning. Welcome back. For years, the month of June was the landing point for the Caped Crusader in theaters, and this year is no exception. Entertainment reporter Kevin Carr takes a look at the storied history of Batman in June.
1: Today is a Bat-iversary. Batman Returns, the second blockbuster directed by Tim Burton, was released on this day in 1992. In fact, 5 different Batman movies came out this week in June, including Burton's first Batman in 1989, Batman Forever in 1995, Batman and Robin in 1998, and Christopher Nolan's Batman Begins in 2005. The character has been a box office hit since shortly after he first appeared in Detective Comics in 1939.
2: Deep in the cavernous basement of this house is a strange, dimly lighted secret Batcave.
1: By 1943, Columbia Pictures brought him to the big screen in serial format.
3: Batman, who with the faithful Robin wages unending war against all criminals.
1: A second serial, Batman and Robin, swung into theaters in 1949. Batmania took over television in 1966 with the campy Adam West series.
4: It's Betty Bye for you, Penguin.
1: But it wasn't until Burton's film that The Dark Knight became a box office juggernaut.
5: I want you to tell all your friends about me.
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5: I'm Batman.
1: And Nolan's reimagining of the character for the 21st century continued the trend.
7: I swear to God.
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1: Recently, Ben Affleck wore the cowl for Zack Snyder.
9: I promise you, Martha won't die tonight.
1: And Robert Pattinson was the Batman in 2022, with a sequel due out next year.
10: I'm vengeance.
1: I'm Kevin Carr.

0: Crowd estimated at just over 2 million people flooded the streets of Lower Manhattan for a victory parade to honor the New York Knicks on winning the NBA championship. Correspondent Julie Walker reports on what became the largest ever ticker tape parade through the Canyon of Heroes in New York City history.
1: For 53 long years, we have watched and we have waited. We have watched from nosebleeds and through gritted teeth. We have watched alone in our apartments with our heads in our hands, shoulder to shoulder at bars where the signal flickers.
2: There were tons of screaming fans, tons of blue and orange confetti falling, and one NBA championship team, the New York Knicks, making their way up the Canyon of Heroes for their ticker tape parade Thursday.
3: You really did, man.
2: MVP Jalen Brunson at the City Hall ceremony after.
3: You really did, man. Somehow, some way, I knew we were going to find a way to get this done. Most importantly, thank you to the fans. Not gonna lie, though, y'all are some pretty hard critics. But we appreciate it. At least I do.
2: Alicia Keys performed. And Mayor Mamdani gave the team and owner James Dolan keys to the city.
1: We waited without ever knowing if this day would come, and we waited because we knew deep down in our sick, suffering hearts that it would. New York City, this team has done it.
2: So many fans came out for the parade 3 hours before it even started. All the viewing pens were full, police turning spectators away. At City Hall in Manhattan, I'm Julie Walker.
0: America in the Morning for Friday, June 19th, 2026 is produced by Jeff McKay and Tom Cusick. I'm John Trout. This is Westwood One.
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11: From ABC News, I'm Chuck Severson. Hurry up and wait. 2 days after the big U.S.-Iran signing ceremony in France, momentum towards more talks stopped. Some of President Trump's fellow Republicans in Congress are openly criticizing the deal, Iran already profiting by being allowed again to sell oil. In Lebanon, of which Iran demands an end to fighting.
12: The deal already being tested. Israel carrying out intense strikes in Lebanon. It comes as the White House is delaying plans to kick off the next phase of negotiations. Vice President J.D. Vance was expected to travel to Switzerland overnight, but his travel called off at the 11th hour. The White House saying the logistics of these negotiations have never been simple or predictable.
11: ABC's Mary Bruce. Remnants of Tropical Storm Arthur continue through the Gulf Coast. ABC's Morgan Norwood in Mobile, Alabama.
13: In Mississippi, one person killed while helping with storm operations. Families treading the streets in knee-deep water. Rescuers boating out to save people in flooded RVs, pounding on windows with paddles. Meanwhile, Louisiana now under a state of emergency after cars sloshing through streets turned rivers and a train toppling over after being swept off the tracks.
11: Juneteenth, the federal holiday noting when slavery ended. Commemoration in Houston's Emancipation Park, the first public park in Texas, purchased by former slaves in 1860. 1972. Head of the Conservancy, Corey Wilson.
14: The experience of African Americans here in the United States is really a good example of the United States itself as we celebrate 250 years. You know, it's all about resilience and persistence and overcoming obstacles.
11: Massachusetts federal judges ordered the Trump administration to comply with a ruling to restore all materials related to civil rights and the environment that were removed from national parks last year, while the case is under review. Appeal. 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
11: Police have charged a third person with an arson attack on a Melbourne, Australia synagogue, allegedly directed by Iran. The U.S. military has attacked a boat accused of smuggling drugs in the Eastern Pacific Ocean, killing three people. That makes 211 killed in boat attacks since the Trump administration began targeting alleged narco-terrorists. Phil Mickelson's lawyer says any misunderstanding has been cleared up and that the golf champ resigned from Farms Country Club near San Diego, accused of inappropriate contact with a female employee. Cuba considering major changes in a deepening economic crisis and U.S. blockade, says ABC's Dave Packer.
17: The Communist Party approving a plan that would expand private enterprise and attract foreign investment. It would allow for privately owned banks and real estate development. President Miguel Diaz-Canel says that the changes are based partly on the experiences of China and Vietnam, where communist governments open parts of their economies while keeping one-party rule.
11: Cuba's National Assembly would need to approve. Wet and wild update from ABC News forecaster Lee Goldberg.
18: Still some flood threats from Texas all the way to the mid-Atlantic. We're drying out in the northeast, lowering humidity, showers across the plains. It's nice in the west. The flood threat is from San Antonio all the way to Jacksonville, but it's a level 3 out of 4 from Mobile to Montgomery, up to 4 inches per hour and 6 to 12 inches of additional rain.
11: On Friday, June 19th, dragon boat teams race along Beijing's historic Grand Canal, with thousands turning out for the annual Dragon Boat Festival. Chuck Sievertson, ABC News.
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20: 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Good day for a soccer match. Footy, if you will. We're on off to an okay start. Certainly a bright one. I saw really bright orange skies over the floating bridge over half an hour ago. I don't see a sun glare delay anywhere, but it's certainly possible real soon. North Sounders, your travel time's up somewhat on I-5 southbound between Everett and Seattle. 33 minutes for that, what, 29 miles. Everett to Linwood, though, 16 minutes. I saw some delay exiting at Boeing Freeway, but I don't see any major issue from Linwood on down to Seattle either. You seem to be up to speed. You see something this morning you want to share, you're always welcome. 206-421-1000. Central Sounders routine build on I-5 coming up through Tacoma. 167 is good too, and Eastside Travelers no issue on I-405. Gates open at Seattle Stadium at 9 a.m. Parking starts at 8 a.m. Obviously, mass transit's going to be a lot heavier this morning. We'll have extra service though on trains, on buses. All of our ferries so far are cancellation and delay free. In the Northwest News Radio Traffic Center. I'm Libby Kay.
19: Thanks, Libby. Let's go ahead and take a look at your forecast for today. Mostly sunny skies with daytime highs near 80 degrees. Breezy tonight with lows in the upper 50s. For tomorrow, morning clouds, afternoon sun with daytime highs in the mid-70s. And taking a look ahead to Sunday, more sun with highs near 80 degrees. Currently, Bremerton reports 56 degrees with clear skies, and in downtown Seattle, under clear skies, we have 61 degrees.
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19: Good Friday morning. It is 5:06. I'm Eric Hines. As World Cup events fill Seattle, including the U.S. men's team playing the Australian team, workers at a local hotel are on strike. Northwest News Radio's Lillian James has the story.
3: Unionized workers at Embassy Suites in Pioneer Square are picketing as they push their employer for a new contract.
21: One of the main reasons we are on strike is because of the increased presence of DHS and ICE during the World Cup.
3: Jake Douglas with Union 8 says workers are also fighting for fair wages, year-round health care coverage, and fair staffing. Juice Edswara, who works at the hotel, says the World Cup is a big point of leverage.
22: We do a lot of work to welcome all these people from all over the world, and we don't get any guarantees of safety. We don't get any guarantees that we are welcome and safe in our own workplace.
3: The workers' current contract expired at the end of May. Lillian James, Northwest News Radio.
19: At the same time, an anti-ICE protest got a bit out of hand, with one man accused of punching another several times. The King County Sheriff's Office is now asking for help identifying that suspect, posting pictures of the man on their social media channels. The suspect's accused of punching someone during an anti-ICE protest last Wednesday in Burien. Again, if you see photos of the suspect on the Sheriff's Department Facebook page, please call 911. There could be a new approach for getting more people housed in Gig Harbor. Northwest News Radio's Denise Whitaker explains.
23: The city's now considering joining Pierce County's new unified regional approach to homelessness. During a recent city council meeting, Gig Harbor officials said homelessness in their town looks a bit different than it does in Tacoma. Instead of people living on the street, they're more invisible in Gig Harbor, couch surfing or sleeping in cars. City staff says seniors are the group most at risk, but the Peninsula School District also reports nearly 200 students did not have stable housing last year. Joining the countywide approach would cost Gig Harbor about $5,000 to $9,000 a year. Although there is support for this new idea, some, according to Gig Harbor Now, expressed some concerns about this new authority after a similar attempt in King County failed with the disbanding of its regional homeless authority this spring. Denise Whitaker, Northwest News Radio.
19: The state Supreme Court is leaving a $35 million judgment against Meta in place. Northwest News Radio's Jeff Poggiola has details.
24: The state sued the company over Washington's campaign finance disclosure law after members of the public requested information about political ads on Facebook and Instagram. Now, Meta did not dispute that its responses violated the law, but argued that the rules violated the First Amendment. A divided state Supreme Court rejected that argument, saying Washington can require platforms to disclose information about political ads. There was no majority agreement on how the penalty should be calculated, however, but not enough votes to reverse it. So the roughly $35.2 million judgment will stand. Jeff Poggiola, Northwest News Radio.
19: An investigation is underway after human remains were found at a Port Orchard construction site. So far, no details about the remains or how they were discovered has been released. Police say there is no risk to the public. Wildfires continue to burn in central and eastern Washington. The largest so far is the Tule Fire south of Toppenish. Watch Duty reports it has burned through roughly 24,000 acres so far. And in the Spokane Valley, the Upriver Fire has destroyed more than a dozen homes. In total, seven fires continue to burn in our state.
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19: Good morning. It is now 5:10. New technology is reinventing the World Cup experience for blind fans. Joel Moreno with Como News has that story.
25: Anthony Ferraro began losing his vision at the age of 10, but he sat in the stands alongside other fans Monday night to watch Egypt and Belgium square off in Seattle's first World Cup matchup. He did it with the help of a phone-based app called Seeing AI, developed by Microsoft, which he demonstrated at the technology company's headquarters in Redmond.
26: It really opens up a whole new layer that you don't have of, like, vision, I guess you would say.
27: And KW2.79/macchiato 7.59.
25: Seeing AI is an artificial intelligence system that describes the surrounding world through the phone's camera. Ferraro says it can help get him to the stadium and make his way around once inside.
26: If you're looking for, you know, a concession stand or like where's the bathroom or something like that, it can help you scan around there.
28: We want to make sure that the experience is
0: accessible for everyone, inclusive and independent for the fans.
1: The field is tactile. Well, it's called a pitch.
25: At kickoff, another innovation took center stage. One Court is a tablet-sized device that lets users feel the layout of the soccer pitch.
26: So you're able to put your hands on this device and then know exactly where on the pitch the ball is.
25: Ferraro says it helped him feel the excitement alongside the crowds in the stands next to him.
26: You're on the edge of your seat and the ball's going and going and someone takes a shot and they miss and the whole stadium goes, oh, you know, and like, you know why that's happening.
25: Accessibility advocates say it's only the beginning.
0: These two products are great examples of not just accessibility, but independence.
25: For Ferraro, it's proof that blindness doesn't have to mean missing out.
26: Just because you can't see, you can still fully experience the game and like the energy and the atmosphere.
19: That's Joel Marino with Como News reporting. A study from the European Society of Cardiology finds that a higher percentage of vigorous physical activity, independent of total amount of activity, led to lower rates of eight major chronic diseases and death from any cause. Here's ABC's Alex Stone with details.
2: You know, working up a sweat is good for your health, but figuring out the best exercise routine can be a challenge. To figure out the best way to get fit, researchers studied nearly 100,000 people, tracking their level of vigorous exercise and the risk of disease over time. Even brief bursts of physical activity, like sprinting to catch the bus or a brisk stair climb, made a difference, according to the researchers. Compared with people who did not do any strenuous movement, those with the highest levels saw up to a 60% decrease in risk of inflammatory conditions. The kind of exercise that makes you feel out of breath appeared to offer the most benefit, get your heart pumping, and improves blood flow. Even 15 to 20 minutes of higher intensity activity per week can lead to meaningful health improvements. With this Medical Minute, I'm Alex Stone.
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4: Stocks roared back to life Thursday, the Dow Jones rising 72 points to close at 51,565 and the S&P adding 1%. Gains for chip-related shares pushed the NASDAQ up nearly 2%. The market is closed today in observance of Juneteenth. If you jumped at the IPO and purchased shares in SpaceX, chances are you're back at even or maybe down a little. After opening at $135, the stock soared to $225 Tuesday, but has since dropped 20%. With oil tankers again passing through the Strait of Hormuz, crude prices have begun to come down, with the cost of gasoline close behind. The average price at the pump fell below $4 a gallon Thursday for the first time since early spring. Some visitors to Sin City are being priced right out of the market. Las Vegas, once considered a cheap getaway for middle-class families, is rebranding itself as a luxury destination. About three-quarters of Vegas visitors earn six figures. Jim Ryan, ABC News.
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5: Hi, Eric. Northbounders seem to have some volume on southbound I-5 coming down through Marysville. Just check your travel time between Arlington and Everett. It's 18 minutes for that 16 miles. So you seem to be okay. You see something unusual, you're certainly welcome to reach out safely. 206-421-1000. Checked across the Highway 2 trestle. Haven't seen anything unusual there. 14 minutes tops for that 8 or so miles between Lake Stevens and Everett. Southbound I-5 between Everett and Linwood, really good up to speed. 16 minutes for what? That 13 miles. You're okay right now from Everett down to Seattle. That's 33 minutes. That has climbed up, but I don't see anything unusual on the shoreline to Seattle stretch. Got your express lanes, obviously, because we've got a World Cup games. We've got one today at noon, in fact. Gates are opening at 9. Parking and valet starts at 8 a.m. We're going to see, obviously, a lot more volume for mass transit riders. Expect longer lines, crowded platforms, especially downtown at the Pioneer Square Station, Chinatown, King Street, Stadium Station, and the Northwest News Radio Traffic Center. I'm Libby Kay.
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6: We have just a few clouds around western Washington. Lots of sunshine today. Temperatures upper 70s to lower 80s. We continue with the sunshine on Saturday. Temperatures a bit cooler thanks to some onshore flow that returns, bringing morning clouds, but still plenty of daytime sunshine. And we do that again on Sunday. Temperatures up a bit. We go from the mid-70s on Saturday to the upper 70s, lower 80s on Sunday. And guess what? No rain on Monday and Tuesday. In the Como Weather Center, I'm Theron Zahn. Como News.
19: It is now 5:16 and time for a check of sports. The U.S. looks to take the top spot in Group D as America's World Cup team faces Australia in Lumen Field today. Former Sounder and national team member Brad Evans says this will be a much tougher test for the Americans than their first match against Paraguay, which was a 4-1 win.
7: We are more physically gifted, I would say, than most countries. Fast, powerful. That's what shined in the game against Paraguay. Well, now you're going up against an Australia team that is built very similar to the U.S.
19: Both sides are 1-0. Kickoff is noon on Fox. Also today, Scotland takes on Morocco, Brazil takes on Haiti, and Turkey faces Paraguay. Yesterday, Switzerland finished strong with 4 second-half goals to take down Bosnia-Herzegovina 4-1, while Canada used a Jonathan David hat-trick to cruise to a 6-0 victory over Qatar. In the day's other action, Mexico defeated South Korea 1-0, while Czechia and South Africa played to a 1-1 draw. Cole Emerson drove in a pair of runs, and Cole Young added an RBI as part of a 3-run first inning, leading the Mariners to a 3-0 win over Baltimore. Brian Wu struck out 9 batters over 7 innings to earn the win. Andres Munoz closed out the game for his 12th save of the season. The M's continue their homestand tonight against the Boston Red Sox. First pitch is 7:10. The Kraken are holding on to one of their impending free agents. They re-signed forward Logan Morrison to a 1-year deal on Thursday. Morrison has appeared in 4 NHL games, but has not done so since the 23-24 season. He put up 29 goals and 32 assists in the American Hockey League Coachella Valley team this past season. That's a check of your sports. Coming up, another check on traffic and weather. It is now 5:18.
10: It's one of the most traveled bridges in the Northwest.
8: We're riding north on I-5 across the Ship Canal Bridge. All lanes are open.
10: Now the state has launched a project that will cause 2 years of gridlock.
9: It's kind of sequential work where we're first removing the driving surface and then we get in and do deck repairs.
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19: Good morning. It is now 5:21. I'm Eric Hines. Here's some of the stories we're following. President Trump continues to face criticism over the memorandum of understanding he signed along with Iran to end the war, including from members of his own party. Senator Bill Cassidy, a Louisiana Republican, is calling it, quote-unquote, the worst foreign policy blunder in decades.
27: Iran gets $300 billion to rebuild, which they'll use some of it to support things that we don't care for. I think that we
3: We had 13 Americans dead. We spent anywhere from $25 to $100 billion in munitions, and it turns out we lost the credible threat of attacking them again. So there's a lot of stuff in there that's bad.
19: Members of Congress in both parties are eyeing the movement of nearly $400 million from last year's federal budget to fund the White House security needs. The question is, will any of that money go to fund a ballroom that the president has insisted would be privately funded? ABC's national correspondent Stephen Portnoy has more from the White House.
11: The $397 million was quietly transferred to Secret Service accounts over the past week for White House security measures. When asked by ABC News what the money is for, a senior administration official didn't mention the ballroom project, saying only that the money from last year's One Big Beautiful Bill will be used on necessary security upgrades to the White House complex, including a new visitor screening center. But word of the funds transfer has sparked questions on Capitol Hill, as the Washington Post reports officials have planned for half of the ballroom's cost to be covered by taxpayer-funded entities, including the Secret Service and the military. Stephen Portnoy, ABC News, the White House.
19: It's now 522, and here's Charlie Pellet with today's business of sports.
16: A Senate committee has approved a bill to regulate college athletics. The Protect College Sports Act was passed by the Senate Commerce, Science, and Transportation Committee on a 19-9 vote. The PCSA would grant athletes rights to make money off of their name, image, and likeness, extend revenue-sharing requirements for colleges, and mandate that schools cover athletes' medical costs. Olympic figure skating champion Alyssa Liu and world champion Ilya Malinin are set to make their returns to top-level competition at Skate America next season. The International Skating Union has published lineups for the new season's Grand Prix events, listing Skate America in Everett, Washington on November 13th through the 15th. And the boating supply retailer West Marine says it's closing 59 stores in 23 states. And that's the Bloomberg Business of Sports report. I'm Charlie Powell.
19: A scary moment for tourists in New York City's Times Square, hours after the New York Knicks championship parade. Police say a large fight broke out, then shots were fired, and then someone was slashed. No one was hurt in the shooting, and a suspect is in custody. It's not clear if the slashing and the shooting were related. That's now 5:23.
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17: Hi, Eric. Northsounders seem to have some volume on southbound I-5 coming down through Marysville. Just check your travel time between Arlington and Everett. It's 18 minutes for that 16 miles. So you seem to be okay. You see something unusual, you're certainly welcome to reach out safely. 206-421-1000. Checked across the Highway 2 trestle. Haven't seen anything unusual there. 14 minutes tops for that 8 or so miles between Lake Stevens and Everett. Southbound I-5 between Everett and Linwood, really good up to speed. 16 minutes for what? That 13 miles. You're okay right now from Everett down to Seattle. That's 33 minutes that has climbed up, but I don't see anything unusual on the shoreline to Seattle stretch. Got your express lanes, obviously, because we've got a World Cup games. We've got one today at noon, in fact. Gates are opening at 9. Parking and valet starts at 8 a.m. We're going to see, obviously, a lot more volume for mass transit riders. Expect longer lines, crowded platforms, especially downtown at the Pioneer Square Station, Chinatown, King Street, Stadium Station, and the Northwest News Radio Traffic Center. I'm Libby Kay.
19: 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The forecast for today, mostly sunny with daytime highs near 80 degrees. Breezy tonight with lows expected in the upper 50s.
18: From ABC News, Tech Trends. A new AI push is dividing Kansas City. Officials there are getting ready to equip some public buses with facial recognition technology. Officially, it would be used to check if someone on a bus is on a list of banned riders who has been reported missing. Opponents, though, worry the program could become a threat to privacy. Pre-orders are now open for one of the most anticipated games ever. Rockstar Games now says players will be able to start putting money down on Grand Theft Auto 6 starting June 25th. It was originally supposed to be out last year, but now is expected to be released in November. And people of a certain age will remember the name Commodore, the Commodore 64, dominating the computer world in the 1980s. Now the brand is making a comeback on a phone.
0: The Commodore Callback 8020 is a flip phone that is staunchly anti-social media. It's expected later this year, starting at $500. With Tech Trends, Dave Packer, ABC News.
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2: ABC News, I'm Chuck Sievertson. It's unpredictable, says the White House, about the effort to get more talks with Iran going. 2 days after the big signing ceremony in France, a trip to Switzerland for Vice President J.D. Vance to talk with Iranian reps is postponed at the last minute. Some of President Trump's fellow Republicans are openly criticizing the initial deal. Iran already profiting by being allowed again to sell oil. Iran demands a stop to the war in Lebanon, but overnight into today, Israel's military struck targets throughout southern Lebanon. Hezbollah reported intense fighting. Global oil and U.S. crude are trading a little lower today. The maritime data firm Kepler says Strait of Hormuz oil tanker traffic has picked up. A flu outbreak spreading among Air Force recruits at Joint Base San Antonio, just 2 months after Defense Secretary Pete Hegseth announced that annual flu vaccinations would no longer be mandatory for U.S. military personnel. This is ABC News.
29: When you need to know, Northwest News Radio. 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
19: Good morning. It's now 5:32. Currently, we have 62 degrees under fair skies in downtown Seattle. I'm Eric Hines. Unionized workers at the Embassy Suites in Pioneer Square in downtown Seattle are on strike. This just as the U.S. men's national team faces Australia in the World Cup. They're pushing for a new contract to include fair wages, year-round health care coverage, fair staffing, and protection from ICE. Seven fires continue to burn across our state, mainly in eastern Washington. The Tule Fire, south of Toppenish, is the largest, burning through nearly 24,000 acres. Meta, the parent company of Facebook, has lost its challenge to Washington's political ad disclosure law and will have to pay millions of dollars. The case centers on records requested from Meta about political advertising shown to Washington users. An investigation continues after human remains were found at a Port Orchard construction site. Police say there is no risk to the public. Team USA takes on the Socceroos today, and tickets are still available if you've got the cash. Tickets on the secondary market are trending down as sellers drop their price in hopes of making a sale before kickoff. On Thursday, the price to get in dropped from more than $2,000 to around $1,700 for a seat. Still, if you want to be a VIP, it's going to run you $62,000, and that's for two seats. Again, game time kicks off at noon today. Crowds of fans are leading to more emergency calls. American Medical Response says on Monday it saw a 15% increase in transports compared to a typical Monday. AMR attributes this to higher crowd volumes and increased tourist activity. AMR is adding 8 additional ambulances on game days and also assigning a dedicated EMS supervisor to the City of Seattle's Centralized Command and Emergency Operations Center. Extra ambulances will also be deployed on non-game days. Meanwhile, Airlift Northwest, which is the air medical transportation program for UW Medicine and Harborview Medical Center, says it's ready to respond to a wide range of scenarios. Today's World Cup match between the U.S. and Australia is going to be big for everyone involved, including thousands of fans who's come from Australia. And one Aussie expat is ready for the biggest day of his bartending career.
4: As a bar owner, you couldn't ask for more.
19: That's Bradley Howe, who's been running Kangaroo and Kiwi, Seattle's only Australian and New Zealand-centric sports pub for 25 years. He tells Como News he'll open his doors in Ballard at 8 a.m. today, 4 hours prior to kickoff. So is he ready to meet the moment?
4: I don't know if really we can prepare, but all I know is I have plenty of beer, plenty of drinks, plenty of staff.
19: Originally from the Australian state of New South Wales, Howe says he's been meeting people from every corner of his home country. That brings us to 5:34.
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5: Traditionally, Fridays aren't much lighter, with the exception of Renton, Seattle, of course, and Everett. Now, Seattle will be the extra exception today as we're hosting a World Cup match at noon at Seattle Stadium. Right now, I-5 into Seattle is moving very well. We've got plenty of early daylight and some beautiful skylines, but a lot of cloud cover really preventing any sun glare delay. I don't see you tied up at all northbound I-5 as you're coming up toward the Nisqually Bridge. Travel times all around pretty standard. 167, 14 miles from Highway 18 up to I-405, 17 minutes. Renton, you're still okay on 405, 15-minute travel time from the Valley Freeway and pushing up passing I-90 toward 8th Street. Southbound 405, clear, issue-free. Ever down to Seattle, 33 minutes. You're okay as you're heading off at the Bowen Freeway exit ramp. In the Northwest News Radio Traffic Center, I'm Libby Kay.
19: 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Let's go ahead and take a look at your Finally a Friday forecast. Mostly sunny with daytime highs near 80 degrees. Breezy tonight with lows in the upper 50s. For tomorrow, morning clouds, afternoon sun with highs expected in the mid-70s. For Sunday, more sun with daytime highs expected near 80 degrees. Currently, Everett reports 57 degrees with sunny skies, Puyallup 55 and partially cloudy, and 62 degrees with fair skies in downtown Seattle at 5:36. An electronics recycler is opening a site in Lacey as it expands its efforts to collect rare earth supplies. Paladin Envirotech says it's expanding sites across several states, including Washington. Company executives say the goal is to recover rare earth materials from items like old cell phones, hard drives, and servers that will be used in defense systems, energy technology, and AI infrastructure. China now processes about 90% of the world's rare earth elements, so there's a push to produce more of those materials within the United States. The 111-year-old Alderton School in Ording will be completely torn down. Pierce County's Landmarks and Historic Preservation Commission made the decision in a 4-1 vote earlier this week. This graduate has mixed feelings about her old school, which has deteriorated for years.
6: You know, I lived my childhood years at this school and so many wonderful memories. It's been an eyesore, public nuisance. You know, it's just not been an asset to the community for decades. So the time is right for it to be taken down.
19: The Tacoma News Tribune reports commissioners recommend the owners, the Spooner family, which also owns a nearby farm, to order a HistoryLink.org article to be written about the school's history. Congratulations go out to the only high school team from Washington to qualify for the Academic Bowl in Washington, D.C. Here's Northwest News Radio's Denise Whitaker.
7: Peninsula High School's Navy Junior ROTC Brain Brawl team just got back from nearly a week of competition in D.C. They recalled more facts and figures and correctly completed math challenges to win the Navy trophy. That moved them to the final round, going head-to-head against Junior ROTC teams from Army, Marines, Air Force, and Coast Guard.
8: In 1664, the British captured the capital of the Navy.
9: Netherlands?
8: Correct, 10 points.
7: Just like the show Jeopardy, cadets John McDaniel and Rico Shane, Sidney Gardner, and Derek Liu raced to be the first to hit their buzzers to answer an array of questions. In the end, they placed fourth, a great showing at this year's Joint Service Championship. Denise Whitaker, Northwest News Radio.
19: Thank you, Denise, and it is now 5:39.
12: It's time for Northwest 250, celebrating local history as America marks its 250th. 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
13: Hydroplane racing was once the biggest professional sport in the Pacific Northwest, in the years before the Mariners, Seahawks, Sounders, and Sonics. The annual Seafair races on Lake Washington were so popular, they inspired kids to make miniature wooden boats to tow behind their bicycles. These street hydros weren't made for the water, but they were made for racing. Many kids, including a young Chip Hanauer, who would go on to become one of the winningest drivers of real hydroplanes, raced the little wooden boats on cul-de-sacs and driveways all around Western Washington. No hobby store sold street hydro kits. This was strictly a homemade phenomenon. And the cool kids hammered nails through the plywood hulls to make sparks as they were dragged down the street. That's today's Northwest 250. I'm Felix Bunnell.
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19: Good morning. It is now 5:40. Members of Congress and both parties tracking the movement of nearly $400 million from last year's budget to Secret Service accounts for White House security needs. ABC News national correspondent Stephen Portnoy is tracking the money, and earlier this morning he spoke with Como News with Northwest News Radio.
3: For sure? For certain? No. But there's a lot of suspicion about it. Look, this has happened over the course of the past week. Some $400 million. Part of a broader package of $1.2 billion that was passed by Congress last year in the One Big Beautiful Bill, earmarked for Secret Service resources, for retention bonuses, for technology and training and, you know, Secret Service internal needs, has been redirected toward White House security measures. We don't know exactly what those White House security measures are, but when we asked a senior administration official this week, they pointed to needs identified by the Secret Service and a visitor's screening center at the White House. No specific mention of the ballroom. When we followed up to ask whether, in fact, any of this money might be used for the East Wing modernization project or the ballroom, we were told that, well, we didn't get a direct answer, except to say that other campus hardening measures may be part of this. I will tell you that in federal court, the government has been arguing for months that the size and scale and features of the ballroom will inherently enhance the security of the White House. So to have $400 million redirected without congressional involvement for this, for any particular purpose, is raising questions. But ultimately, it's just questions. No direct answers.
7: And congressional leaders are, what are their next steps?
3: Well, look, I mean, they're certainly curious about this. They're concerned. They're expressing the worry that this money has been directed for other purposes. Remember, earlier this year, the Secret Service went back to Capitol Hill and asked for another $1 billion, which officials said about $220 million of that billion would go toward the East Wing project. Congress declined to include that money in the package that was passed for immigration enforcement. And that is, obviously, that was a decision that was made on Capitol Hill. And for this then to happen raises questions. But what can Congress do? Well, other than possibly trying to rescind the funding, which would be difficult, or just failing to include additional funding. They can perhaps send letters, ask questions, maybe one day hold hearings. But until then, there's not much they can do.
19: That's ABC News national correspondent Stephen Portnoy speaking with our Denise Whitaker earlier this morning. A report from a nonpartisan watchdog group says Social Security benefits could be drastically cut in 6 years. News Nation's Brooke Schaefer is following developments.
9: Social Security's trustees warned this month that rising health care costs and government spending mean the program's retirement fund is projected to be depleted in 6 years by 2032. That is earlier than past projections that had said the beginning of 2033. It's a timeline that could lead to automatic benefit reductions if Congress fails to act. The Trump administration says it's committed to protecting and strengthening Social Security, but some GOP lawmakers are split on how to do that.
19: That's News Nation's Brooke Schaefer reporting. The report says beneficiaries could see a 22% cut in monthly Social Security checks by the end of 2032.
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19: And no activity on Wall Street today as it is closed for the Juneteenth holiday. So that takes us to 5:44.
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5: Traditionally, Fridays are much lighter, with the exception of Renton, Seattle, of course, and Everett. Now, Seattle will be an extra exception today as we're hosting a World Cup match at noon at Seattle Stadium. Right now, I-5 into Seattle is moving very well. We've got plenty of early daylight and some beautiful skylines, but a lot of cloud cover really preventing any sun glare delay. I don't see you tied up at all northbound I-5 as you're coming up toward the Nisqually Bridge. Travel times all around pretty standard. 167, 14 miles from Highway 18 up to I-405, 17 minutes. Renton, you're still okay on 405, 15-minute travel time from the Valley Freeway and pushing up passing I-90 toward 8th Street. Southbound 405, clear, issue-free. Everett down to Seattle, 33 minutes. You're okay as you're heading off at the Boeing Freeway exit ramp. In the Northwest News Radio Traffic Center, I'm Libby Kay.
19: 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Let's go ahead and check back in with Theron Zahn of Como News for the finally a Friday forecast.
20: Hope you like sunshine. Lots of it coming your way. A few clouds this morning. Otherwise, plenty of afternoon sunshine and temperatures. They're going to top out today in the upper 70s to lower 80s. A bit cooler on Saturday, mid-70s. Still lots of sunshine for you after some morning clouds. And then we do it again on Sunday. Crank those temps by a few degrees, upper 70s to lower 80s. And then we stay dry Monday and Tuesday. In the Como Weather Center, I'm Theron Zahn, Como News.
19: Thank you, Theron. Currently 60 degrees with sunny skies in Bellevue, 57 degrees with partially cloudy skies in Kent, and in downtown Seattle, under fair skies, we have 62 degrees. It is now 5:46, time for a check of sports. Team USA gets a much tougher test in their second World Cup match, hosting Australia today at Lumen Field. Former Sounder and national team member Brad Evans says the two sides are even in size and athletic ability.
0: Australia, when this group was drawn and they saw the U.S., I don't think they were scared by any means. I actually think that they were saying, oh, this is a great opportunity for us.
19: Both teams are 1-0 atop Group D standings. Kickoff is 12 noon on Fox. Also today in the other Group D matchup, Turkey faces Paraguay. Both teams are 0-1, while Scotland takes on Morocco and Brazil plays Haiti. Canada was led by Jonathan David's hat-trick to cruise to a 6-0 victory over Qatar. Switzerland beat Bosnia-Herzegovina 4-1, and Mexico defeated South Korea 1-0. Also yesterday, Czechia and South Africa played to a 1-1 draw. The Mariners take 2 of 3 from the visiting Baltimore Orioles, winning the afternoon game yesterday 3-0. Cole Emerson drove in a pair of runs, and Cole Young added an RBI as part of a 3-run first inning for the M's. Ryan Wu struck out 9 batters over 7 innings to earn the win, and Andres Munoz closed out the game for his 12th save. The M's will continue their homestand tonight against the Boston Red Sox. First pitch for this game is at 7:10. The College World Series final is set to get underway this weekend. North Carolina will face off with Oklahoma in the best-of-3 series. Both teams got through double elimination portion of the tournament without a loss. Game 1 will be played Saturday in Omaha. The Tar Heels are searching for their first ever championship, while the Sooners are vying for their third and first since 1994. That's a check of your sports. Coming up, another check on traffic and weather. Also, this day in history with Brian Calvert's Almanac. It is now 5:48.
10: As Americans get ready for summer, the price of everything keeps going up.
11: Inflation hitting its highest level in nearly 3 years, up 3.8% from a year ago, as prices soar from gas to groceries.
10: The issue is oil.
14: It's the sky-high price of energy that's driving inflation both at the consumer and the producer level.
10: And the war in Iran could send prices even higher.
15: Any escalation in the region, and you see it immediately reflected in oil prices.
10: Whatever happens next happens here. 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
19: Good morning. It's now 5:51. I'm Eric Hines. Here's some of the stories we're following. Waymo is recalling thousands of its self-driving vehicles because the software may send the cars where they shouldn't be driving. ABC's Alex Stone reports.
22: 4,000 Waymo vehicles running the fifth-generation automated driving system are being recalled because a software might cause the self-driving vehicles to go through closed construction zones. According to a recall report, the vehicle might enter and drive at speed in freeway construction zones because the cars are failing to recognize the construction zones, or the cars are prioritizing avoiding other freeway hazards. Waymo first identified the problem after 6 incidents in Phoenix, and later there were 7 more in San Francisco. Waymo is currently working on a remedy and has restricted its vehicles from freeway driving. Alex Stone, ABC News.
19: Screen time is dominating the dinner table. Chris Caraggio has that story.
23: A new study published in JAMA Pediatrics shows 77% of parents and 68% of children use screens during their last family meal. Experts say this has a negative impact on health because studies show families who regularly eat together without screens have children with better diets and lower risks of substance abuse and better overall health. The survey involved 357 parents.

0: Hold up on the brain, clear it out overnight, along with keeping the brain engaged with learning something new. He also stresses dental care should not be ignored, with any inflammation from the mouth going right to the brain, fast-forwarding brain aging. That brings us to 5:53.
1: I'm Brian Calvert with the Almanac, a look at what happened on this date in history. It was this date in 1865. Enslaved people in Galveston, Texas, were informed of their freedom by Union General Gordon Granger 2.5 years after the Emancipation Proclamation. The day is referred to as Juneteenth. This date in 1934, Congress established the Federal Communications Commission. This date in 1946, Gillette Razor Company became the first company to be on a television network as a sponsor. They sponsored a big heavyweight boxing match. It was this date in 1973. Stage version of the Rocky Horror Picture Show opened in London, and it was this date in 2006. Taylor Swift released her debut single, Tim McGraw, the lead single from her self-titled debut album. Swift wrote the song during her freshman year of high school, knowing that she and her senior boyfriend would break up at the end of the year when he left for college. The single peaked at number 6 on the country charts. Boy, has she come a long way. That's today's Almanac here on Northwest News Radio.
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3: Well, we got a crash in some there now reported on Meridian. I believe it's the southbound ramp to eastbound State Route 410. Right lane may be partially blocked. Don't have a delay here. Northbound side of 167. 18 minutes now for the 14 miles between Highway 18 and I-405. Had some speed indicators of delays just north of State Route 516. I went looking. I don't see anything major through there. But again, you see something you want to share, 206-421-1000. Good on the east side, rented up to Bellevue on 405, the 12 miles, up to 15 minutes. You're still pretty good on I-5 in the central sound. No sun glare delays. You're coming up over the Nisqually Bridge and out of the south sound. North Sounders, you're good too. I-5 delay free, passing the Linwood split, shoreline down to Seattle, 14 minutes. World Cup match obviously starts at noon. Gates open at 9 a.m. at Seattle Stadium downtown. You can start parking and valet at 8 a.m. We did well on Monday. Mass Transit, of course, is going to be your best bet. In the Northwest News Radio Traffic Center, I'm Libby Kay.
0: Thanks a lot, Libby. Your forecast, mostly sunny with highs near 80 degrees. Breezy tonight with a low in the upper 50s. For Saturday, morning clouds, afternoon sun with a daytime high in the mid-70s. Sunday, looking sunny with highs near 80 degrees. Currently 62 degrees with fair skies in downtown Seattle.
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8: From ABC News, I'm Chuck Severson. Stalling out the U.S.-Iran talks. 2 days after the big signing ceremony in France, more talks were postponed at the last minute. Some of President Trump's fellow Republicans are openly criticizing the initial deal. Iran already profiting by being allowed again to sell oil. Iran demands a stop to the war in Lebanon, but overnight into today, Israel's military struck targets throughout southern Lebanon. Hezbollah reported intense fighting. ABC News Chief White House Correspondent Mary Bruce.
9: President Trump has made clear he expects Israel to get on board with this deal, but there is no question this is really testing the president's relationship with Israeli Prime Minister Benjamin Netanyahu. Trump has been increasingly openly frustrated with him, even saying the other day, quote, without me, there would be no Israel.
8: The maritime data firm Kepler says Strait of Hormuz oil tanker traffic has picked up. The price for an average gallon of regular gasoline is $3.95, according to Gas Buddy, a dollar higher than since the Iran war started. ABC News chief business correspondent Rebecca Jarvis.
10: Prices go up like a rocket, but they come down like a feather. And with these talks stalled now, it throws another wrench in. Prices of oil are started above $120 a barrel in the midst of this war. They are down this morning to about $77 a barrel.
8: A flu outbreak is spreading among Air Force recruits just 2 months after Defense Secretary Pete Hegseth announced that annual flu vaccinations would no longer be mandatory for U.S. military personnel. ABC's Selena Wang.
11: Sources tell us there are now at least 159 known cases of the flu among recruits at Joint Base San Antonio, along with two hospitalizations. One source says officials are also investigating the death of a 25-year-old male who was reportedly unvaccinated. That person allegedly tested positive for influenza and was diagnosed with pneumonia before death.
8: It's Friday, June 19th, Juneteenth, federal holiday noting the end of slavery. 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
8: It's no joke. The charges of tax evasion by the Los Angeles County District Attorney's new business tax fraud unit. It's first case, and it's against Carlos Mencia for allegedly not paying his personal or business taxes from 2019 to 2024.
14: I am guessing that Mr. Mencia thought that taxes were maybe a laughing matter, but they're not a laughing matter. It's a matter of fairness.
8: LADA Nathan Hockman says Mencia's on the tax board's list of the 500 greatest tax delinquents. Police have charged a third person with an arson attack in a Melbourne, Australia synagogue allegedly directed by Iran. There are huge cleanup operations in parts of the U.S. after some of Mother Nature's worst. ABC's Sophie Flay.
15: Outside New Orleans, drone video shows neighborhoods inundated with high water, vehicles stranded along flooded roads, some drivers forced to push their own cars. And at least two people were hurt after a likely tornado slammed the area. Meanwhile, in the Midwest, residents are cleaning up after a separate system spawned multiple twisters. Homes and businesses flattened in parts of Illinois. Debris scattered across acres of land.
8: Mexico's got its viral Animal World Cup sensations. Merlin the Duck, dressed in Mexico's national colors during Mexico's World Cup opening victory over South Africa. Osito, an 8-year-old rescue poodle mix in a Mexico jersey, sunglasses, and a cap, is going viral. Chuck Sievertson, ABC News.
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7: Red Ink defines an important state budget line item. 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
7: Which means it's time to check in with Libby Kay on this Friday morning. Good morning, Libby.
17: Good morning, Denise. Good start for us so far. I briefly had an accident somewhere on Meridian at the ramp to 410. That's gone. Major seemed to be off and rolling along pretty well. I don't have delayed travel times anywhere. In terms of our conditions, yes, dry roadways. Definitely plenty of early daylight, but a lot of cloud cover. I haven't seen sun glare anyway. You look good over Seattle right now. Obviously, we do have our match starting at noon today. Gates are opening downtown at 9 a.m. Parking not till 8. At this point, we're not really seeing any major issue with folks getting toward downtown. It's still very light, but travelers who may be heading north right now up through the Central Sound, you look like you're building passing 320th Street. Better way to see tech about 17 minutes for that 14 or so miles, 14 minutes from I-405 to get up beyond I-90 for that 11-mile stretch. Southbound side of I-5, you got your express lanes, so you're good and delay-free coming even out of Everett, 33 minutes for that 20 or so miles down to Seattle. You see something you want to share, always welcome. 206-421-1000. 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
16: Thanks, Libby. We've got a really nice day ahead of us. We'll be sunny. Our highs climbing to 80 tonight. Breezy. And our lows in the upper 50s. It's breezy in this room. We got the fan on. AC still not working, but you know what? We got our smiles today and we'll be okay. 62, partly cloudy right here in Seattle.
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7: Good morning. Brian Calvert has the day off. I have Aaron Wright with me here this morning. It's still 6 hours until kickoff, but the buzz is buzzing for the World Cup match between the U.S. and Australia right here in Seattle.
16: Yeah, and fans of Team USA say they're ready for the big matchup.
18: World Cup on U.S. soil, we couldn't miss it. We want to see the U.S. play.
19: I think it's going to be a physical game. Australia will put up a fight, but we're just excited to be here, and I think U.S. can do it.
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16: Yeah, the fans spoke with Como News yesterday. They'll be joined by about 10,000 Australian fans, the Socceroos, who've come hopping to Seattle.
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22: Don't underestimate, you know, the Australians.
23: So now I know the atmosphere is going to be very loud, but I know we can hold our own. I do think we're underdogs, but it's the World Cup. Anything can happen.
16: You're not the underdog. They are the underdogs, according to Las Vegas. That's my best try at an Australian accent. Unlike Monday, the area around Seattle Stadium and Pioneer Square will not completely clear out. The Mariners begin a series with the Red Sox tonight. It's the only time in which the M's share a game day with the World Cup. Northwest News Radio Scott Carney is going to join us later this morning with live reports from the Fan Zone.
7: We know that the parades are going to be getting to the stadium by about 10 or 10:30 this morning. More people around that area and fan zones will mean a larger safety response. American Medical Response says it saw a 15% increase in transports on Monday during our first World Cup match. That's compared with just a typical Monday in Seattle.
0: These are fun events. The World Cup is a huge international event. You see a lot of people out here celebrating, having a great time, spend a lot of time in the sun. We just want to make sure that everyone's making sure that they stay safe.
7: AMR's Curtis Dominguez tells Como News the firm added 8 ambulances on game days.
16: A prognosticating pump has put down his choice for today's matchup. Northwest News Radio's Lillian James was there.
1: Alongside the host of The Price is Right and co-owner of the Seattle Sounders FC, Drew Carey, Junior the Mastiff Mix chose the U.S. to win against Australia.
2: He doesn't even hesitate.
1: He chose between 2 bowls of peanut butter bacon ice cream, each representing a different team. And even though Carey isn't allowed to bet because of his tie to the Sounders...
2: But if I was gonna, let's say, I would probably put money on the U.S., to win this game.
1: Junior is up for adoption at Seattle Animal Shelter and is currently in a foster home. Lillian James, Northwest News Radio.
7: The state of Washington has yet another big red budget line to resolve. It's the money the state paid in liability settlements.
16: We get more with Northwest News Radio's Eric Heintz joining us here at the live desk. Eric.
3: Thanks, Aaron. What's called a temporary cash deficiency came to light this week in a memo from the director of the state's Office of Financial Management. Katie Chapman C. wrote that the state's self-insurance fund is now $1.7 billion in the red. That's a lot higher than the $1 billion deficit that she projected for the same period 1 year ago. In the past 3 fiscal years, the state paid out more than $1 billion in judgments and settlements of tort claims and lawsuits. Much of that liability is due to the cases of alleged abuse and neglect in the child welfare system. Just last week, the state agreed to pay $80 million to end a suit on behalf of 2 children. The suit alleged that state caseworkers negligently left the kids in the care of their biological parents, which led to near fatal burns to both children. At the live desk, Eric Heintz, Northwest News Radio.
7: New zoning rules that will make it easier for people to open new child care facilities are set to take effect July 1st in Pierce County. County Executive Ryan Mello tells the News Tribune the new rules are supposed to address the twin problems of growing demand for child care, plus the lack of places where they may legally be able to locate. One advocate for military families says the changes could especially benefit those families in 2 ways, offering more options to them and letting some military spouses earn extra money as caregivers.
16: The swimming areas of 2 more King County beaches have been added to the list of closures. Public Health Seattle and King County has released an advisory for the water at Juanita Beach Park in Waverly Beach Park. This comes after testing showed elevated levels of bacteria. A full list of beach closures can be found online at kingcounty.gov.
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7: Being a Little League umpire, as you might guess, is not always easy, but one local man's doing it still. After more than 50 years, Kelly Koopmans with Como News has the story of Ed Johnson.
24: The sun is high over the diamond in Normandy Park.
25: Ready? Play.
24: And according to Ed Johnson, so was that pitch. The man behind the mask for South Highline National Little League calls him like he sees him.
25: Safe.
24: Balls.
25: Ball 4.
24: Strikes.
25: Strike.
24: Innings.
25: Pitcher change.
24: Outs. You name it, he calls it.
25: That was nice. Nice job.
24: It can be hard to be an umpire.
26: I'll be fair. I've given Ed some hard times over the years.
25: Gotta be mean sometimes.
24: But Ed's been doing it with a smile for quite a stretch.
25: I started in 1970. I was walking by a field of kids getting ready to play baseball. And so I thought, I'll just go down and watch and see what's going on.
24: That that casual curiosity turned into 56 years of service. 20 games a season means Ed's volunteered as an ump for 1,120 games.
25: I just love the kids, watching the kids succeed and trying to help them to succeed a little bit along the way. And thank you for not throwing the bat.
24: It's kids like Sam who keep him coming back.
4: He umped my dad, which is a long time.
24: He's now even an umpire for the kids of his former players.
5: It's not often that you hear, you show up to a ballpark and you go, hey, I remember him. He was umping me back in the day as well.
25: The other day I had one where the guy said, you umpired when I was up playing Little League. I said, yeah. He said, you umpired my son. He said, now you're umpiring my grandson. I said, well, that makes me feel really good.
24: It's a feat so rare, in fact, it caught the eye of a different league. Ed got a surprise mid-game shout-out at the Mariners game in May, a celebration 56 years in the making. And as he'll tell you, he has no plans of ending the streak.
25: Sometime a ball will come in. I won't call it. You'll come over, tap me on the shoulder, and I fall down on my face, and that's the end of it. I'll quit umpiring then.
24: For now, you'll find him in Normandy Park for all the highs and lows.
25: Wait.
24: Behind the plate.
25: Nice game, boys. All of you, good job. Both sides did a good job.
7: Oh, what a great story. That was Kelly Koopmans with Como News.
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16: And no news today. It's a federal holiday honoring Juneteenth. Markets are closed. It's 6:14.
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7: Let's head over to the traffic desk and find out what's happening on this Juneteenth, if people are off or not. Libby?
9: Yeah, that's right, Denise. Well, it's a Friday light usually for us anyway, on the one hand, but with the federal holiday, we'll be extra light. But of course, on the other hand, we got the FIFA World Cup game at noon today. And we did pretty well on Monday. Well, of course, mass transit's going to be your best friend. We'll have a lot of extra trains running. Like light rail is going to have every 6 minutes lines on the 1 and 2 running. T-Line's going to have increased service too. I know the ST Express and Sounder Transit's going to have additional service. For N and S line trains, the recommendation is to leave early, of course. And once you're getting downtown, we're going to have crowded platforms and extra lines. Pioneer Square Station, Chinatown, King Street, Stadium Station. Everything right now is okay. Ferries seem to be okay. Delay and cancellation free. Condition-wise, we definitely have a lot of early sunrise. It looks like we may be having some sun breaks now over the Tacoma area. So if you're coming east on SR-16 down toward Union, definitely be careful. Northbound side of I-5 up toward Lacey, it's getting a little brighter over the Nisqually Bridge, but no sun glare delay, at least not yet. In the Northwest News Radio Traffic Center, I'm Libby King.
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16: We can expect sunshine today, and we'll get close to the 80s. Tonight, breezy conditions, your lows in the upper 50s. Tomorrow, clouds early, sunshine late, and we're in the mid-70s. Sunday, sunny, and we'll be close to 80. Monday, in the mid-80s. Tuesday, upper 80s. Some folks might see the 90s, but you know what? That is next week's problem. Really nice outside right now. 57 in Everett, 60 in Bellevue, 58 down in Tacoma, 62 right here in Seattle.
7: It's finally here, the day soccer fans have been waiting for. Northwest News Radio Zach Wildfang is at the sports desk with more. Are you excited for this?
10: I am very excited. It's finally the day we get to watch U.S. and Australia here in Seattle, and it's kind of an important game. I'll get to that in just a second. We'll recap yesterday's World Cup. There was a couple really dominant matches yesterday. Switzerland finishing strong with 4 second-half goals to take down Bosnia 4-1. Canada offered, and I believe these were Al Jazeera's words, a thumping over Qatar 6-0. Just a couple hours north in Vancouver, and rest of the day in Mexico defeating South Korea 1-0. I believe Mexico is now the first team advancing to the round of 32. Czech Republic and South Africa playing to a 1-1 draw. Today continues with Scotland and Morocco, Brazil and Haiti, Turkey facing Paraguay, and of course the U.S. battling Australia. Both the U.S. and Australia winning their first games Which gives them 3 points each in the group stage standing. So whichever team wins today will have a pretty good shot at advancing into the next round and being ranked number one in our Group D. The Mariners, they claimed their three-game series over the Orioles yesterday after a 3-0 win here at T-Mobile Park.
8: Hit hard through the right side, a base hit. Canzon is in. Young speeding towards the plate. He slides. He's safe. It's 3-0 Mariners. Colt Emerson drives in two more.
10: Mariners TV with Colt Emerson's two-run RBI there. Brian Wu gave up just 3 hits and struck out 9 batters over seven innings. Cole Young got that extra run with an RBI as well. M's playing the Red Sox tonight at 7:10, but the team advising you use public transportation or drive in from the south if you're coming up to the stadium. It's going to be probably chaotic because the U.S. is going to win and people are going to be partying.
7: That's what we're expecting, right? And then we need
16: quite
7: it to
16: a prediction.
10: Well, that psychic dog found it yesterday. I'm just going. From the sports desk, I'm Zach Wildthing.
7: Thanks, Zach. It's really kind of hard to keep track of gas prices these days amidst U.S.-Iran talks. We have more on that just ahead and some ways you can help protect your brain.
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7: Good morning, Denise Whitaker here with you this morning, and I have Aaron Wright with me for Brian Calvert, who has the day off.
16: Glad to be here this morning. Now, with all the ups and downs of the U.S.-Iran talks, it's tough to keep track of the gas prices and crude oil.
27: Prices go up like a rocket, but they come down like a feather. And with these talks stalled now, it throws another wrench in. Prices of oil are started above $120 a barrel in the midst of this war. They are down this morning to about $77 a barrel.
16: That's ABC chief business correspondent Rebecca Jarvis. Now at the pump, The national average prices have now fallen below $4 a gallon. AAA's track of prices in Seattle, Everett, and Bellevue. Of course, you know it's much higher than $4 a gallon. We're at $5.70 today. That is down 3 cents from yesterday, 11 cents lower than last Friday, 29 cents lower than a month ago.
7: We are in the midst of Alzheimer's Awareness Month. There are plenty of things you can do to help protect your brain. We get more from Liz Warner.
0: Neurologist Dr. Richard Isaacson says diet and exercise are key.
12: You don't have to like push yourself too much. That can actually really help move things. You are what you eat when it comes to brain health also. Blueberries and strawberries instead of a yucky dessert. Fatty fish, wild salmon a couple times a week.
0: Dr. Isaacson stressed that sleep is very important in getting that amyloid plaque protein buildup in the brain cleared out overnight, along with keeping the brain engaged and learning something new. He also emphasized dental care shouldn't be ignored with any inflammation from the mouth going right to the brain, fast-forwarding brain aging. In New York, I'm Liz Warner.
16: Heavy downpours are expected across the southeast today as Tropical Storm Arthur continues to dump heavy rain off the Gulf Coast. Forecasters are warning of flash flooding and rising rivers from Louisiana to the Carolinas with torrential downpours at rates of 2 to 4 inches per hour. Hardest hit could be the southern portions of Mississippi and Alabama. A forecaster for AccuWeather warns that flood cycles in some parts of the region are slow to complete, meaning some rivers may not crest until next week.
7: The new cone of paint recently applied to the Washington, D.C. reflecting pool starting to peel off. The Trump administration renovated the pool in the National Mall to make the water American flag blue in time for America's 250th anniversary. By Monday, however, algae had turned the water green. And now images of the pool taken yesterday show the new paint job is starting to peel and float to the top of the water. The National Park Service has not commented on that latest development.
16: It's 6:24.
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7: Well, let's check in with Libby Kay, find out how traffic's moving this morning, hopefully well.
9: Very well, Denise. Thank you. A good start here with obviously a very light Friday and federal holiday traffic patterns. Right now, no major issue in terms of sun glare delay. It's gotten a little bit brighter as you're coming up or toward Nisqually. That is certainly possible as you're coming up between Lacey and DuPont. But still with these light traffic patterns, not necessarily anticipating it. South Sounders and maybe in towards the Central Sound, get up towards State Route 512 and Port Tacoma. You may be impacted more so by some brighter sunshine. But volume-wise, really no delay anywhere. Nor do I have delayed travel times. There is an accident on State Route 162, the eastbound ramp to eastbound State Route 410. I had reports earlier that got cleared out. Now I have reports that all lanes are blocked. They may be just getting the vehicles cleared out here. So maybe Traffic Avenue getting out of Sumner. It may help you a little bit better. We're okay, though, on 405. It builds routinely from Renton up to Bellevue. You're up to 17 minutes. That seems to be filling in more so. Renton never really gets that Friday light. In towards Seattle, you're okay on I-5 northbound. It is getting heavier up toward I-90. Mass Transit obviously going to be the best recommendation for anyone heading to the World Cup this morning. In the Northwest News Radio Traffic Center, I'm Libby Kay.
16: Thanks, Libby. We've got sunshine on the way today. Your high is climbing near 80 degrees. Tonight we are breezy and in the upper 50s. Outside your window right now, really nice start to the day. 58 in Tacoma, 62 right here in Seattle.
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22: ABC News, I'm Chuck Sieverton. They're not simple or predictable, and now they're stalled. The U.S.-Iran talks. White House using the first two words to describe the effort. ABC's Mary Bruce.
23: The vice president was expected to be arriving in Switzerland this morning for these next round of talks, but that trip now delayed. And at the same time, Israel launching new attacks on Lebanon, making it clear they are not bound by this deal.
22: Some of President Trump's fellow Republicans are openly criticizing the initial deal. Iran already profiting by being allowed again to sell oil. Maritime data firm Kepler says Strait of Hormuz oil tanker traffic has picked up. Oil prices are lower. All of Italy is probably talking about this latest snit. Deputy Premier and Foreign Minister Antonio Tajani says he's called up his upcoming visit to the U.S., offended by President Trump saying Italian Premier Giorgia Meloni begged him to take a photo with her at this week's G7 summit. Meloni is ticked off, too. This is ABC News.
6: When you need to know, Northwest News Radio. Here's Brian Calvert and Denise Whitaker with a quick review of our top stories.
16: We are all set for the biggest soccer match in Seattle history. All we need now the two teams and nearly 100,000 fans in and around Seattle Stadium. The U.S. and Australia kick off today at noon.
7: There may be more people attending dozens of watch parties around Seattle today and all of Western Washington because of this match. Many more are also off work since today is Juneteenth, a federal holiday, so expect crowds.
16: And more people in and around the stadium fan zones means a bigger safety response. American Medical Response says it saw a 15% increase in transports on Monday during our first World Cup match compared to a typical Monday.
7: Away from soccer, the state of Washington has a $1.7 billion deficit in the fund used to pay liability settlements. That's the word from the director of the state's Office of Financial Management. In the past three fiscal years, the state paid out more than $1 billion in judgments and settlements of tort claims and lawsuits.
16: New zoning rules will hopefully lead to new child care facilities opening in Pierce County. The rules take effect July 1st. One advocate for military families said the changes could be beneficial in two ways, offering more child care options and giving some military spouses the ability to earn money as caregivers.
7: Now to some stories you've not yet heard this hour. Police always try to move quickly when it comes to arresting someone accused of a sexual crime, especially involving children. Kitsap County detectives say they moved especially fast this week on one arrest because the suspect worked for a child care program at the South Kitsap School District. The man arrested on Wednesday is accused of possessing depictions of minors engaged in explicit conduct. Deputies say there's currently no indication any children enrolled in the child care program were victims.
16: A Kent man is facing several charges of targeting women and girls at a local store. 25-year-old Eunice Mansour Nuru is accused of taking upskirt videos of girls and young women at a Bellevue Target store. Prosecutors also accuse him of molesting a 6-year-old girl in the store. Como News reports Nuru faces charges of child molestation and voyeurism. Officers say there may be additional victims across the region.
7: It is 6:34.
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7: Let's check in with Libby on this Friday morning commute.
9: Thanks, Denise. Northbound side of 405 looks like it's filling in actually both directions, more so as you're coming down in toward Renton. But I don't have much of a delayed travel time. Renton to Bellevue is up to 21 minutes. That's certainly building. But again, Renton doesn't usually get that Friday light memo. Southbound side of 405 seems to be okay. Your travel time's 15 minutes, so that's pretty standard. 167 continues to fill in on that stretch between Highway 18 and I-405. I say fill in, but that seems to be the heaviest stretch of roadway, especially as close to get toward I-405. Central Sounders on I-5, though, you look good. It is really getting bright, though, on the south sound stretch of I-5, getting that between Lacey and DuPont as you're heading over the Nisqually Bridge. It's still 15 minutes, so not quite a delayed travel time here. Obviously, again, federal holiday, Friday light, definitely on our side, so you're wide open, but definitely needing your sunglasses. It may be impacting travelers, even coming up in toward the central sound, more so SR-16, say around 512, around the South Hill Mall curve. You're up to 23 minutes between Lakewood and Sumner. We had an earlier crash on SR-162 at the State Route 410 ramp. I think that's open and you're good again. In the Northwest News Radio Traffic Center, I'm Libby Kay.
16: Thanks, Libby. Mostly sunny skies on the way. Our highs climb to near 80. Tonight we're breezy, lows in the upper 50s. Tomorrow, clouds early, sun late, and just into the mid-70s. Outside right now, a really nice morning taking shape. 57 in Everett, 58 in Tacoma, 62 right here in Seattle.
7: It is now 6:35. I'm Denise Whitaker with you here this morning. Aaron Wright is in for Brian Calvert. It looks like the Trump administration is reversing course on its decision to remove some longstanding systems that monitor the oceans. We go to the live desk and get details from Northwest News Radio's Eric Heinz.
5: The National Science Foundation has begun dismantling nearly 1,000 instruments located along the Washington, Oregon, and Alaska coast, as well as spots in the Atlantic off North Carolina and the Atlantic near Greenland. Those sensors track basic ocean data, winds, waves, currents, acid and oxygen levels, and even the water's salt levels. Local officials say the information is vital for fishing, recreation science, and emergency services. Now, after the U.S. Senate yesterday unanimously passed a bill to block the move, the foundation has abandoned plans to remove the monitoring system. U.S. Senator Jeff Merkley of Oregon helped lead the Senate vote, calling the dismantling of the Ocean Observatory's initiative, quote-unquote, supreme stupidity. At the live desk, Eric Heintz, Northwest News Radio.
16: Eric, thank you. Those impacted by the upriver fire in Spokane Valley are getting help from a storage company. U-Haul offering free storage options for those displaced by the fire. The company is an official American Red Cross disaster responder. Six facilities in the area are participating.
7: The family of a recent high school graduate calling on a school district to change its policy regarding traditional tribal dress. Allie Davey tells KETU-TV she received permission from a counselor to wear a cap that represents her tribal heritage.
8: And I was talking with one of my friends, and a teacher came up to me and was like, hey, you didn't get approved for this. You weren't on my list.
7: Allie says she started bawling during the graduation ceremony. The unapproved item was a cap in the shape of a traditional mortarboard, complete with a tassel, but it was woven from strips of thick straw. Kelso policy mandates pre-approval for tribal apparel, and it must be from a federally recognized tribe. Allie is a member of the Chom First Nation, a tribe that is not recognized by the federal government. It is recognized in Canada.
16: Well, as we await our time in the World Cup spotlight today, let's take a moment to salute our friends to the north who are also enjoying World Cup fever. Canada started the tournament with a 1-1 draw with Bosnia and Herzegovina. But yesterday in Vancouver, the goals just coming in, a 6-0 win over Qatar. Monica Gull of City News spoke with fans outside of BC Place after the match.
10: Lots of smiles. Lots of smiles, lots of cheering. Some of these people, keep in mind, have traveled from different provinces just to be here. Many people who were at the game waited months for this match, and they really couldn't have asked for a better game, almost. Now, I say almost because while we did see that hat trick from Jonathan David giving Canada that 6-0 win, the country's first World Cup win ever, some of the excitement is being overshadowed by the injury to midfielder Ismaël Koné, who did have to be taken off the pitch during the second half. But nonetheless, fans pretty excited for this outcome. People going into this game were excited, maybe even a bit nervous. Here's what they had to say as they left the stadium.
11: Oh my God, the game was unreal. Unreal. Seeing it front on and seeing the players, David, it was amazing.
13: Fantastic. Unbelievable that they would have scored that many goals. We were hoping they're going to win. Just feel bad for Kone, and it just puts a bit of a damper on the whole event. So pulling for him, and let's hope they can pull together as a team and get another win.
14: Canada deserves this. This is our time.
24: It's a once-in-a-lifetime opportunity. You know, just being there in the stadium that I've been to so many times and watching Canada win their first game ever in the World Cup is so surreal. Even a little kid like me wouldn't believe that.
25: It was the best. Sound so bad. That's why Canada is the best.
26: Ecstatic by the result. Very nice 6-0. My first ever World Cup too. I'm really happy with the result. I'll tell you that much. And, very nice.
28: Good. I enjoy with my son.
26: Yeah, I did.
28: Go Canada, go. There's no way.
26: Honestly.
25: I didn't know that Canada was that good. I was thinking Canada was winning. Yeah. It was obvious. If you guys can hear me, have a good time in there.
10: This win brings Canada that much closer to the round of 32. Heading into this match, there was a lot of talk about whether Alphonso Davies would play. He did not end up going on the pitch. However, Canada does have its next game right back here at BC Place next Wednesday against Switzerland.
16: That's Monica Gull of City News in Vancouver after yesterday's 6-0 Canada win over Qatar.
6: Beyond the headlines, this is in-depth coverage on Northwest News Radio.
16: Interest rates remain unchanged following the Federal Reserve's first interest rate meeting with Chair Kevin Warsh.
7: But for how long, given the Iran war's effect on the economy? ABC News business and economics reporter Mason Leith is tracking this for us. Mason, what does this really mean to the average family?
29: So for most Americans, what this means is that borrowing is going to remain expensive for now. You know, interest rates on credit cards, auto loans, mini mortgages, these are not likely to get any cheaper in the immediate future. And because the Fed is now signaling greater concern about inflation, there's even a possibility that rates could move higher this year instead of lower. And so that's really the biggest story here right now, is that key policymakers are becoming increasingly worried about rising inflation. You know, 9 of the 19 officials who submitted forecasts now expect at least one interest rate hike before the end of the year.
7: So is there any way that families can prepare for that if that happens later in the year?
29: Absolutely. You know, the biggest thing that Americans can do right now to prepare for higher borrowing costs is to prepare before they happen. You know, if you have high interest credit card debt, prioritize paying that down now, because those rates could climb even further during the rest of the year. And if you're considering a major purchase like a car or a home, understand that financing these big purchases is likely going to be more expensive later in the year. So you may want to do it now if you have the opportunity, as well as having extra cash. You know, this could be a really good time right now if you have extra cash to take advantage of higher yields on savings accounts right now, while rates remain elevated, and start depositing that to give yourself at least a little bit of a cushion, if possible.
7: Okay. Speaking with ABC News business and economics reporter Mason Leith, one more thing I want to ask you, that is gas prices. What's the latest there?
29: Absolutely. Gas prices right now are under $4, and this is the first time we are seeing this price in months. And this is certainly welcome news for consumers, because obviously gas prices are one of the most visible expenses that we see every single week. But, you know, just because prices are lower right now doesn't necessarily mean that households are feeling broad relief. You know, many families are still dealing with elevated costs for groceries, housing, insurance, everyday necessities. So budgets can still feel stretched, you know, even when the price at the pump is coming down right now. But right now, this is really good news for consumers across the country.
7: ABC News business and economics reporter Mason Leith with us earlier this morning.
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0: This is a Bloomberg Money Minute. Food makers are screaming, no way, amid a serious shortage of the increasingly popular protein.
1: Whey protein is a byproduct of making cheese, and that's a big part of the essential challenge right now.
0: Christina Peterson, reporter for Bloomberg News, says it's just not easy to make more, and so the whey shortage could be about to get worse.
1: You can't just make more whey protein without making more cheese, and then you would have to store it and sell all that cheese.
0: The jump in demand and price for whey comes as snack makers, restaurants, and others rush to put it into just about everything to please the appetite of those taking weight loss drugs. But Peterson says switching to milk protein concentrate or soy or pea protein is often a recipe for disaster.
1: The problem is that whenever you change ingredients, you often have to reformulate. I spoke with one company that used just a different source of whey protein, and they said it turn their pancake baking mix to sawdust.
0: Denise Pellegrini, Bloomberg Radio.
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7: I certainly hope we get to keep our Friday light today, Libby. How's it looking?
9: Yeah. It is actually staying pretty light, Denise. Obviously, it's a federal holiday. That certainly helps. I have hammered down this accident here, unfortunately, for some of their travelers. It's eastbound, say, around 410. You are jammed as you're coming past Traffic Avenue. So quick mention to jump off at Traffic Avenue, because crashes before Valley Avenue. And I do think that we have no lanes getting through on that eastbound side. Maybe some westbound onlooker slowdowns here. Not convinced that we don't have lanes blocked westbound either. But Traffic Avenue up to Main Street and Sumner is going to help you get around here. But 167 travelers, you're good. Sounders, there is a lot of bright sunshine as you're coming north over the Nisqually Bridge. Not a delayed travel time, but south and in toward the Central Sound, you're definitely going to start needing your sunglasses. I've been looking at Lake Bridges. It still looks cloudy enough, so no issue there. East side travelers, 405 coming north, Renton up to Bellevue. It has built up. It's about 22 minutes, but I don't know of any major issue. Tim travels daily from Snohomish down toward Renton. He said everything is good on the southbound lanes at I-405 up to speed. Linwood to Bellevue have about 24-minute travel time for you. Obviously, we're getting ready for the World Cup match at Seattle Stadium. Link Light Rail is going to be running the 1 and 2 lines every 6 minutes. They're going to have increased service on the T line too. Just a friendly note though, no bikes or scooters are allowed on Link Light Rail on World Cup game days. Ferry so far cancellation delay free. 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
16: Sunny skies on the way, highs near 80. Tonight, we're breezy. Our lows in the upper 50s. Tomorrow, sunny, and we climb into the mid-70s. Sunday, sunny, highs near 80. Monday, sunny, we're in the mid-80s. Tuesday, sunny, and we are in the upper 80s. Some folks will be in the 90s, but That's next week's problem. Right now, 58 in sunny in Everett, 60 in Tacoma, 62 right here in Seattle.
7: Thinking about hockey might distract everyone from the heat. Is that what we're thinking this morning?
2: Yeah,
7: Zach
2: Wildfang
7: is at the sports desk.
2: Yeah, the Kraken, they're holding on to one of their impending free agents. Seattle re-signed forward Logan Morrison to a one-year deal yesterday. He appeared in just four NHL games, but put up 29 goals and 32 assists with our sort of minor league team, the American Hockey League, Coachella Valley, this last season. The Mariners secured a series win to stay at the top of the AL West, Seattle beating the Baltimore Orioles 3-0 at home. Colt Emerson drove in a pair of runs, and Cole Young added an RBI as part of that three-run first inning. Brian Wu struck out nine batters over seven innings to earn the win. Andres Munoz closed out the game with his 12th save of the season. Mariners continuing that homestand tonight against the Boston Red Sox. Just keep an eye on traffic and everything going on after the World Cup today at noon. Speaking of, Czech Republic, South Africa ended in a draw to start the day yesterday. Then Switzerland and Bosnia got a came to a 4-1 victory for Switzerland down in California. And then Canada got a 6-0 win over Qatar up in Vancouver. Mexico defeating South Korea 1-0 to become the first team to advance to the round of 32. Passengers on American Airlines flight from Los Angeles to Seattle got a bit of a surprise when they showed up onto the plane. All their seats were covered in Team USA jerseys and a whole bunch of other fun gifts. The airline says it's just one of several surprise gate celebrations they have planned for the World Cup host cities.
7: That's exciting. How fun to get that surprise gift, huh?
2: I wonder if they're all one size. Or
16: Yeah.
7: That's a good question.
16: Yeah. That'd be a bit tough, you know?
7: Well, you know, it's a way to get fellow passengers to meet each other. They might trade sizes.
2: There you go.
7: But I'm guessing they were all XL.
2: From the sports desk, I'm Zach Wildfang.
7: Thanks, Zach. We are talking college sports just ahead as well with a bill in the Senate. We'll tell you what happened there.
6: A budget crisis in Olympia.
3: Ferguson faces a lot of criticism over his ideas for how to plug a $2.3 billion budget shortfall.
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7: Flu vaccines are about to include an ingredient that might sound very familiar. Northwest News Radio's Marina Rockinger explains.
5: It was crucial to ending the COVID-19 pandemic, mRNA. Now, federal health advisors have recommended the approval of a flu shot containing that same mRNA technology. Moderna is looking to obtain Food and Drug Administration approval for Mflusiva, a flu vaccine that would be an option for people 50 and older. Every year, there are various flu vaccines to choose from, but health experts say adding mRNA would be very useful to preventing flu or at least alleviating deadly symptoms. Moderna is seeking full approval for the vaccine's use in the age 50 to 64 population. Marina Rockinger, Northwest News Radio.
16: A bill to stabilize college sports has cleared a key vote in the Senate with bipartisan support. Republican Texas Senator Ted Cruz chairs the Senate Commerce Committee.
8: College sports is in crisis. If

0: accounts. Prosecutors allege he failed to file personal and business tax returns between 2019 and 2024, resulting in more than $300,000 in unpaid California state taxes. The California Franchise Tax Board allegedly sent Mencia 78 payment notices, but they claim he never responded. Mencia began doing stand-up in the 1980s in Los Angeles, and in the early 2000s became one of the most popular comics in the country.
1: 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I'm Marina Rockinger. If you find yourself raiding the pantry late at night, it's possible you're not eating enough throughout the day. Registered dietitians say that while a midnight snack now and then is okay, you don't want to make it a habit. Try to not skip meals and be sure you're getting enough protein throughout the day, which will help you feel fuller longer. We're getting into watermelon season, and there are big health benefits to eating the delicious, juicy fruit. Watermelon is loaded with lycopene, an antioxidant that comes from the bright red color. It's also rich in an amino acid called citrulline that can help move your blood throughout your body, helping to lower blood pressure. And it's loaded with beta-cryptoxanthin, which can help with inflammation. Feeling stressed? Head outside. Studies find spending just 15 minutes outside can reduce your cortisol level, the stress hormone in your body, and boost your serotonin and dopamine levels, the feel-good chemicals in the brain. The scents, sights, and sounds of nature can help clear your mind, leading to a calming effect. And that's today's Northwest Lifebeat on Northwest News Radio.
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4: All right, well, I'm looking at Denise at 405 northbound at Sunset. That looks really jammed up. It always does get a little fuller on 405 coming up through Renton and passing SR-169. 23 minutes right now, Renton up to Bellevue, but that seems to be the heavier pocket. That could just be a routine build. If you know something else and you want to reach out, you can safely do it. 206-421-1000. 167 is building okay coming up toward I-405. I'll keep looking there to see if this gets impacted. But right now, it's still about 20 minutes for that 13 miles between Highway 18 and I-405. South Sounders into the Central Sound. Definitely getting brighter, so you're certainly going to need your sunglasses, but we're staying on the lighter side. It's a Friday light, but it's also a federal holiday. We've obviously got a FIFA World Cup match at noon today in Seattle Stadium. I've been looking at the cameras downtown. You know, when we had the Super Bowl Championship Parade, there was a lot more people already down and walking around. It's still pretty light all downtown, so you have no issue at this point. Traveling toward downtown, gates at the Seattle Stadium don't open until 9. Parking will open though at 8 a.m. In the Northwest News Radio Traffic Center, I'm Libby Kay.
5: 62 degrees right here in Seattle.
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4: This was expected to be arriving in Switzerland this morning for the next round of talks, but that trip is delayed. Israel's military struck targets throughout southern Lebanon. Hezbollah reported intense fighting. Now Israel and Hezbollah agree to a ceasefire that supposedly began in the past hour, says a U.S. official to ABC News, but no word from Israel or the Iran-backed militants. Some of President Trump's fellow Republicans are openly criticizing the initial deal. Iran already profiting by being allowed again to sell oil. ABC's Mary Bruce.
5: We are hearing from some Republicans who usually are in lockstep with this administration. Ted Cruz, Tom Cotton, the chair of the Senate Intelligence Committee, all voicing concerns about the fact that Iran stands to financially benefit from this deal before any concrete nuclear commitments have been made.
4: The maritime data firm Kepler says Strait of Hormuz oil tanker traffic has picked up. The price of regular gasoline is lower, but still a dollar higher since the Iran war started. ABC News chief business correspondent Rebecca Jarvis.
6: Supply chains, they don't come back instantly. If you're a farmer who paid more for gas and fertilizer, or you're a grocer who's seen higher transit costs, they're going to pass those off, and they are likely to stay higher through most of the summer.
4: A flu outbreak is spreading among Air Force recruits just 2 months after Defense Secretary Pete Hegseth announced that annual flu vaccinations were no longer mandatory for U.S. military personnel. Over 150 cases, say two sources to ABC News. All of Italy is probably talking about President Trump telling an Italian TV interviewer that Premier Giorgia Meloni begged him to take a photo with her at this week's G7 summit. Deputy Premier Foreign Minister Antonio Tajani says he's called off his upcoming visit to the U.S., saying all of Italy is offended. You're listening to ABC News.
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4: A man's been arrested on suspicion of attempted murder after a 3-year-old boy wound up in a crocodile enclosure at a zoo suffering serious injuries. This in the English city of Cambridge. Police detective says they don't believe the man arrested and the child are known to each other. U.S. stock markets closed for Juneteenth. Foreign markets were mixed and U.S. futures declined as optimism over the U.S.-Iran deal dimmed because of the postponement of talks. Still, Japanese and European markets had gains. British Prime Minister Keir Starmer says he will fight attempts by a rival, Andy Burnham, to oust him from office.
9: There isn't a leadership contest.
10: But when there is,
9: at the moment,
10: Prime Minister,
9: there isn't one at the moment. But as I've said on many, many occasions, I don't think that's a good thing for the country.
4: Burnham, the mayor of Greater Manchester, has won a seat in Parliament in a special election and is looking to replace Starmer as leader of the Labour Party and the country.
11: I will work relentlessly to make what the people have voted for here happen.
4: Burnham is a political insider formerly holding high government jobs, promoting an image of an everyman regular guy outsider. June 19th, on this day in 1964, the Civil Rights Act of 1964 was passed by the Senate. Cuba's Communist Party has approved an emergency economic package with unprecedented free market measures. The plan aims to expand private enterprise and attract foreign investment. Cuba's National Assembly would need to approve. Chuck Sievertson, ABC News.
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14: Which means it's time to check in with Libby Kay.
15: All right, Denise. So obviously, yeah, we're watching for the World Cup game this morning. Looks like parking and valet starts in about an hour around downtown at the Seattle Stadium. Gates open at 9 a.m. We still have no issue getting into or downtown whatsoever. Obviously, mass transit is the number one recommendation. Link Light Rail is running the 1 and 2 line trains every 6 minutes. We're going to have increased service on the T line, too. Just FYI, no bikes or scooters are allowed on World Cup match days on Link Light Rails. ST Express, Sound Transit also adding additional service today. The SNN line riders, really the recommendation is the earlier the better right now, but we're going to have crowded platforms, especially downtown at stations, Pioneer Square, Chinatown, King Street, stadium stations. But for now, again, everything's okay. Our ferries seem to be up to speed and cancellation free. I still have an accident on the eastbound lanes of State Route 410. It is actually stopped as you're coming out of Sumner, passing Valley Avenue. So getting off at traffic is going to be your best bet. You have to work around here. I don't know that we have some westbound lanes getting by either. In the Northwest News Radio Traffic Center, I'm Libby Kay.
13: Thanks, Libby. We are sunny today. Highs climbing to near 80 degrees. Tonight, breezy and in the upper 50s. Outside right now, 62 right here in Seattle.
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14: Brian Calvert is off today. I have Aaron Wright with me this morning. The state of Washington has another large budget problem on its hands.
13: It's the money the state has paid in liability settlements. We get the details now with Northwest News Radio's Eric Heintz joining us at the live desk.
16: The director of the state's Office of Financial Management, K.D. Chapman C., wrote in a memo, the state's self-insurance fund is now $1.7 billion in the red. 1 year ago, she projected a $1 billion deficit for the same time period. In the past three fiscal years, the state paid out more than $1 billion in judgments and settlements of tort claims and lawsuits. Much of that liability is due to cases of alleged abuse and neglect in the child welfare system. Just last week, the state paid $80 million to end a negligence suit that involved two children who suffered near fatal burns. At the live desk, Eric Heintz, Northwest News Radio.
14: Thanks, Eric. Let's turn to the big news of the day, and that is soccer happening right here in Seattle yet again. It's only the second of six World Cup matches set for our city.
13: A really exciting time. You can feel it in the air. But for right now, it's one of the biggest sporting events in our history, and the momentum is building with each passing minute.
17: Oh, I cannot wait. I went in 94 in Detroit. We saw some no-name teams. The fact that I get to see the U.S. play tomorrow is outstanding and something I'll never forget.
18: It's a perfect day. The weather's awesome. There's so many people out. Already seen some Australians. They're usually fun, so we're looking forward to it.
13: Plenty of fun. Those fans spoke with Como News yesterday. There's tens of thousands of Aussies in town here to cheer on their Socceroos, and even a couple with conflicting loyalties.
10: Don't underestimate the Australians.
19: So now I'm going to have to say that USA going to win. 4-0.
10: Oh, that's a bold move.
13: You sound like he's had a few Fosters this morning.
14: Who knows?
13: They're getting started early. Some of the bars opening up as early as 8 a.m. to get this thing underway. Kick off at noon. Northwest News Radio's Scott Carty and Zach Wildfang are at the Fan Zones all morning, and they'll be joining us live later.
14: Today's crowd's expected to be much larger than what we saw on Monday during the Belgium-Egypt match. Even then, American Medical Response says it was busier than a typical Monday. They're reporting a 15% increase in transports. AMR is adding 8 additional ambulances on game days as well, bringing in more supervisors.
13: The odds of Team USA winning today's World Cup match are looking pretty good, according to a dog named Junior. Northwest News Radio's Lillian James brings us the story.
20: He chose between two bowls of peanut butter bacon ice cream, one representing the U.S. and the other Australia.
21: He doesn't even hesitate.
20: And he chose the U.S. His handler, Alyssa, says Junior is up for adoption through the Seattle Animal Shelter.
22: He's about to be 4 years old. He's a Mastiff mix.
20: On stage, Junior was joined by the host of The Price is Right and Seattle Sounders FC co-owner Drew Carey, who is an animal lover.
23: On The Price is Right, he's the show I host here in America. We always talk about, at the end of the show, I say, don't forget to spay and neuter your pets, or please spay and neuter your pets.
20: Lillian James, Northwest News Radio.
14: Pierce County's latest attempt to help ease the country's shortage of child care services starts July 1st. New zoning rules and simplification of permitting procedures will make it easier for people to open home-based child care businesses. The head of one group that aids military families tells the News Tribune the zoning changes could bring child care closer to home for those families and could also be an opportunity for some domestic partners of military service members to pick up some extra income.
13: Several King County swimming areas are closed due to high bacteria levels. Most recently, Public Health Seattle King County released an advisory for the water at Juanita Beach Park and Waverly Beach Park. Health officials recommend people and pets avoid swimming in the affected water. A full list of beach closures can be found at kingcounty.gov.
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14: We told you about the blind soccer tournament when Seattle hosted it a little few weeks back. New technology is really reinventing the World Cup experience for blind fans now as well during World Cup. Joel Moreno with Como News has more.
24: Anthony Ferraro began losing his vision at the age of 10, but he sat in the stands alongside other fans Monday night to watch Egypt and Belgium square off in Seattle's first World Cup matchup. He did it with the help of a phone-based app called Seeing AI, developed by Microsoft, which he demonstrated at the technology company's headquarters in Redmond.
25: It really opens up a whole new layer that you don't have of, like, vision, I guess you would say.
26: And
24: Seeing AI is an artificial intelligence system that describes the surrounding world through the phone's camera. Ferraro says it can help get him to the stadium and make his way around once inside.
25: If you're looking for, you know, a concession stand or, like, where's the bathroom or something like that, it can help you scan around there.
27: We want to make sure that the experience is accessible for everyone, inclusive and independent for the fans.
28: The field is tactile. Well, it's called a pitch.
24: At kickoff, another innovation took center stage. One Court is a tablet-sized device that lets users feel the layout of the soccer pitch.
25: So you're able to put your hands on this device and then know exactly where on the pitch the ball is.
24: Ferraro says it helped him feel the excitement alongside the crowds in the stands next to him.
25: You're on the edge of your seat and the ball's going and going and someone takes a shot and they miss and the whole stadium goes, oh, you know, and like, you know why that's happening.
24: Accessibility advocates say it's only the beginning.
27: These two products are great examples of not just accessibility, but independence.
24: For Ferraro, it's proof that blindness doesn't have to mean missing out.
25: Just because you can't see, you can still fully experience the game and like the energy and the atmosphere.
14: Thanks to Joel Moreno with Como News for that report. So you know what I noticed this morning coming in, Aaron, that I had not seen yet? Event parking down near the stadium. Not even that close. $100. The sign says event parking, $100 on a surface lot along the waterfront.
13: And I think I said the bars open at 8. You were correct. 7:30 a.m. at Victory Hall in Soto if you want to get down there and be part of the march to the match. Going to be now, plenty of fun.
14: And it's interesting because they are cutting off alcohol sales. Last call for alcohol is 9:15 a.m. So they're open for this, you know, 2 hour window or so, and then that's it. They're cutting people off. And I'm sure they need their staff to kind of regroup, clean up while everybody marches to the stadium.
13: So Team USA is at Waterfront Park at Pier 58, 7:30 a.m. That's when they depart. I think that's how marches work. I don't know.
14: Yes.
13: Team Australia is at Victory Hall in Soto. So
14: yes, they're departing, I think, at like 9:45 or 9:35 is what I have on that one. So yes, two marches, of course, converging. And they open the stadium at 10, right? So I think the goal is so that people can just get in and enjoy, you know, being in the stadium.
13: I'm excited.
14: I am too. This is really, really exciting.
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13: Markets are closed today as we mark Juneteenth, a federal holiday. So again, we won't have any market updates for you. We will try and bring you Bloomberg updates through the day.
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15: Definitely a bright ride. You're going to need your sunglasses pretty much everywhere now. I'm texting with Darren at 206-421-1000. He's been sitting for quite a while, over 10 minutes on eastbound State Route 410. It looks like you're jammed back to the Valley Freeway, so don't try to exit off of 167 at 410. The eastbound crash, I believe, right at East Valley Highway. It looks as though all lanes are still stopped. Here's actually Valley Avenue, excuse me, and all lanes are still stopped. So you're going to have to work your way, I think, into Sumner, honestly, from the north end, because it looks like everyone's going to be trying to use Pioneer. That's looking like it's going to get additionally delayed. I don't have a big tie-up on State Route 512, travelers. So far, you're okay around the South Hill Mall curve. Of course, it is bright. The other heaviest stretch of roadway is 405 coming north up through Renton. You're up to about 27 minutes now. It looks full as passing 167 and Sunset. We may have something here. I haven't had confirmation of anything. But if you know and you want to reach out, you can. 206-421-1000. Good on I-5 in towards Seattle. Northbound seems to be busiest coming past the West Seattle Bridge and up beyond I-90, the 11 or so miles to 12 downtown Seattle is about 16 minutes. We're still good all around the downtown stretch. In the Northwest News Radio Traffic Center, I'm Libby Kay.
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13: And let's find out what's happening in your forecast with Darren Zahn of Como News.
0: Hope you like sunshine. Lots of it coming your way. A few clouds this morning. Otherwise, plenty of afternoon sunshine and temperatures. They're going to top out today in the upper 70s to lower 80s. A bit cooler on Saturday, mid-70s. Still lots of sunshine for you after some morning clouds. And then we do it again on Sunday. Crank those temps by a few degrees, upper 70s to lower 80s. And then we stay dry Monday and Tuesday. In the Como Weather Center, I'm Darren Zahn, Como News.
13: Outside right now, 58 in Everett, 59 in Olympia, 60 in Tacoma, 61 in Bellevue, 62 degrees right here in Seattle.
14: The day soccer fans have been waiting for finally here. Northwest News Radio's Zach Wildfang is headed out into the action this morning. Joining us live, Zach, are you there?
1: I'm here. Can you hear me?
14: Oh, yeah. Sounds great.
1: Wonderful. Yeah, the U.S. men's national team is going in for what's going to be a pivotal World Cup match against Australia, but they got some good odds. The U.S. has never lost at Lumen Field, having a perfect six and never losing here at Lumen Field. So one hang-up, though, the team may face revolves around their star forward, Christian Pulisic. He left the U.S.'s first game at the half against Paraguay with a calf injury, got kicked in the calf, and he's not trained with the team since, opting for private workouts and training with the staff instead. Head coach Mauricio Pochettino says they have a meeting with their medical team, and they'll assess the whole group, and they'll allegedly let us know before the match. We haven't heard anything yet. If he doesn't play today, though, it's not the end of the world, because he'll likely return to play against Turkey next week, and then he'll be well-rested for that. So hopefully he's able to play today, but all's good if he doesn't. The Senate Commerce Committee voted yesterday to move the Protect College Sports Act to a full Senate vote. The federal bill would provide the NCAA with an antitrust exemption so that it could enforce a cap on payments, so athletes, as well as rules related to eligibility and transfers in college sports. It also would create an opportunity for schools to sell their own media rights as one large entity rather than by conference. The details are still subject to change. But I'm out here at the Seattle Soccer Celebration, the floating boat party, and they're getting that all underway. I'm headed down right now to where all the Americans are congregating prior to the match at Pier 58. Going to check that out. Looking forward to a fun day out here covering the World Cup with sports. I'm Zach Wildfang.
14: You know, it's a tough job, Zach, but we're happy that you're down there. When I drove by yesterday, I could see the match on the big screen, and it was full of people. So it'll be even more so today with U.S. playing.
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14: Good morning. I'm Denise Whitaker here with you. Aaron Wright is in for Brian Calvert, who has the day off. And you know what? It is all about soccer today, isn't
13: it? Yeah, it is party time. Northwest News Radio's Scott Carty is joining us live, and the party is starting early this morning. Scott, what's going on?
9: Oh my gosh, you guys, it is a sea of yellow, mainly yellow, but a lot of green too, along First Avenue. Basically, the entire length of T-Mobile Park out in front of Victory Hall is Socceroo fans from Australia lining up. You can see them. They've got their drums. They're ready to drink. They're ready to party.
14: All right, Scott, we're going to check in with you. I understand they're all waiting in line to get in, so we'll check back in when you've got some fans down there. Thanks so much.
13: Other news we're following today, the Food and Drug Administration's vaccine advisory panel recommending approval of Moderna's new mRNA influenza vaccine. The unanimous approval marks the first vaccine application approved since 2023. The FDA in February had initially declined to review the vaccine, but changed course 2 weeks later. The technology behind the vaccine, which is being deployed, being recommended for adults 50 and over, is the same used to develop the COVID-19 vaccine. The approval comes despite repeated criticism of vaccines from Trump administration officials. Meanwhile, military officials in Texas now working to manage an ongoing flu outbreak at a U.S. military outbreak, or a military base, rather. ABC's Selena Wang with more.
4: Sources tell us there are now at least 159 known cases of the flu among recruits at Joint Base San Antonio, along with two hospitalizations. And the timing here is notable. This flu outbreak is spreading just 2 months after Secretary Hegseth announced U.S. troops would no longer be required to get the flu vaccine.
14: A federal court is giving Ohio permission to restrict children's use of social media. The Sixth U.S. Circuit Court of Appeals on Thursday overturned a ruling which put Ohio's parental consent law on hold and found the law did not violate free speech protections guaranteed by the First Amendment.
13: How about this? Most mothers and fathers who work full-time say they sometimes parent while at work and vice versa. Most are upset they miss out on events with their kids and don't have enough time to exercise. Also, mothers were more likely than fathers to say that having children made it harder to advance at work. That research comes from a Pew Research Center study.
14: It is 7:24.
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14: Libby, I saw that the city of Seattle put out their traffic alert, but you've got your eyes on everything for us.
15: I'm certainly trying, Denise. So we got a lot of bright sunshine this morning, so we're heading out, especially if you're coming from the south sound, you'll definitely need sunglasses. We're on the lighter side on the whole, but we do have a couple accidents. I have reports of one northbound side of I-5 as you're coming up toward Olive Way. It was a little slower there. I think it may have already been cleared out. Your 11, actually, we're going to do the 15-mile stretch from 405 up toward the Ship Canal Bridge, about 26 minutes. So it's getting a little bit busier as you're getting up toward the West Seattle Bridge and just beyond. We have some delay on 405 northbound, getting up through Renton. That's already about 28 minutes. I do see some delay north of Maple Valley Highway and up toward Lake Washington Boulevard. We may have something here. If you know, you can safely reach out. You're always welcome, 206-421-1000. We've also got tie-ups trying to get through Sumner. Do not exit State Route 167 on 410 eastbound. It's completely blocked by Valley Avenue, and is jam-packed basically toward 167. I would recommend getting into the Sumner area from the south end. In the Northwest News Radio Traffic Center, I'm Libby Kay.
13: Sunny and near 80 today. Right now, 62, partly cloudy in Seattle.
14: Let's get to some entertainment news. Dolly Parton sharing new details ahead of the grand opening of her Tennessee and travel stop. It opens next week with performances by Allison Nichols, Taylor Arcana, Lavella, and Songbird. There are also giveaways, even a fireworks display on the 3rd of July. The Paris-based animation studio Illumination celebrating its successes from Despicable Me. It is among the top producer of those films.
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28: ABC News, I'm Chuck Sievertson. A diplomat with knowledge of the situation told ABC News Hezbollah and Israel have agreed to a ceasefire mediated by Qatar, the U.S., and Iran. But a spokesperson for the Israeli military says they have not gotten any instructions, so they're continuing operations. Israel's military struck targets throughout southern Lebanon. This as the U.N., or the U.S.-Iran talks scheduled for today in Switzerland are postponed. Price regular gasoline lower, but still a dollar higher than since the Iran war started. New problems with the reflecting pool in Washington in front of the Lincoln Memorial. After a nearly $15 million renovation touted by President Trump, the blue paint sealant on the floor is peeling, flaking off, and there's green algae. ABC's Jonathan Carl.
29: In a late-night social media post on Wednesday, the Trump administration said the water was now, quote, crystal clear. It may be eventually, but it's anything but clear now.
28: This is ABC News.
27: When you need to know, Northwest News Radio. 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
14: Good morning, and thank you for spending some time with us here on Northwest News Radio this morning. I'm Denise Whitaker. Aaron Wright is in for Brian Calvert, who has the day off.
13: The soccer fans pouring into downtown Seattle, the waterfront, Pioneer Square, and eventually Seattle Stadium for today's U.S.-Australia World Cup match. Bars are opening early, and those without game tickets are staking out their spots in front of TVs to watch the match. Kicks off at noon.
14: First responders are out there in force, as this is anything but a usual Friday for them. American Medical Response says they responded to 15% more calls on Monday during the Belgium-Egypt match, so they're prepared for extra calls today.
13: The state's financial director says the self-insurance fund is now $1.7 billion in the red. That's in large part to liability settlements. In the past three fiscal years, the state paid out more than $1 billion in judgments and settlements of tort claims and lawsuits.
14: It will be easier to start up child care businesses in Pierce County next month. That's when new zoning rules take effect. The goal is to simplify permitting procedures to make it easier for people to open home-based child care businesses.
13: 7:32, and we turn now to some stories you haven't heard this hour. Kitsap County detectives say they moved quickly to arrest a man on charges of possessing child sexual abuse material. That's because the suspect was employed in the child care program of the South Kitsap School District. The sheriff's office says the man was taken into custody this week without incident. There's no indication that any of the children enrolled in the child care program were victims.
14: A local man faces child molestation and voyeurism charges after incidents at a Target store in Bellevue. Come On News reports store surveillance show 25-year-old Eunice Mensah-Nuru taking videos under girls and young women's skirts without them knowing. Prosecutors say he also molested a 6-year-old girl in the store. Officers say there may be additional victims across the region.
13: We change gears now, and a long-standing system that monitors the oceans is being spared. We get the details now with Northwest News Radio's Eric Heintz joining us from the live desk.
0: As directed by the Trump administration, the National Science Foundation was dismantling nearly 1,000 instruments in the Pacific Ocean located along the Washington, Oregon, and Alaska coast and in the Atlantic Ocean off North Carolina and Greenland. These sensors track ocean data from winds, waves, currents, acid and oxygen levels to the ocean water's salt levels. Local officials say the information is vital for fishing, recreation, science, and emergency services. And on Thursday, the U.S. Senate unanimously passed a bill to block the move. Now the foundation has dropped plans to remove the monitoring equipment. At the live desk, Eric Heintz, Northwest News Radio.
14: It is 7:34.
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15: I got some good news for folks heading towards Sumner. Appreciate Darren, who reached out at 206-421-1000. He was stuck in this accident eastbound 410 right around Valley Avenue. It's out of the travel lane, so you're getting through again. We had some pretty significant tie-ups, though, back toward the Valley Freeway. So I would still recommend getting into the Sumner area from the north side. 167 is okay if you're heading up north between Sumner and Auburn, about 15 minutes. Less than 20 minutes then on the Auburn up to Renton stretch seems to be okay as you're getting up to I-405. When you get onto 405, you're going to jam up passing Maple Valley Highway toward Lake Washington Boulevard. Haven't had reports of anything through here. We're looking about a half an hour, though. Renton up to Bellevue now for that 12 or so miles, and that heaviest pocket continues to Lake Washington Boulevard. It does seem kind of routine, but there could be something here that I'm not seeing. So I reach out again safely if you're able, 206-421-1000. We had a crash northbound side of I-5 by Olive Way. I don't see that. You're a little heavier as you're getting up toward the West Seattle Bridge, but still the 11 miles between 405 and I-90s, like 19 minutes. We're in great shape right now. As we're getting toward downtown, I did see some speed indications of delays westbound side of I-90 coming in toward the downtown area. I just don't see that. You seem to be okay. There's certainly some more pedestrian volume down there. But Link Light Rail is going to be your best bet to get into the game this morning. They're going to run the 1 and 2 lines every 6 minutes. We've got increased service for the T-Line 2, ST Express, and Sound Transit. In the Northwest News Radio Traffic Center, I'm Libby Kay.
13: Libby, thank you. Mostly sunny today. Highs climbing to near 80. Tonight, we're breezy. Lows in the upper 50s. Tomorrow, clouds early, evening sun, and we're in the mid-70s. Outside right now, 58 in Everett, 60 in Tacoma, 62 right here in Seattle.
14: It is now 7:36. Let's get you some more local news this morning. Seattle Mayor Katie Wilson says she is cracking down on illegal activity in the city's Little Saigon neighborhood. And she's sharing a bit more about the proposal she unveiled earlier this week.
1: The $1.1 million is going to be spent on a variety of investments that we've been working with stakeholders in the neighborhood, Friends of Little Saigon, business owners, residents, to figure out what are the most effective uses of those funds.
14: Wilson tells Como News the money will go for crime prevention programs, more drug abuse treatment, a full-time outreach coordinator, and more use of the LEAD program. Law enforcement assisted diversion allows police officers to connect people with support services rather than arrest them.
13: A recent high school graduate hopes that her school district will change its policy regarding its graduation day dress code.
2: I started bawling on the field.
13: That, says Allie Davey, was her reaction with a Kelso High School teacher telling her to remove a woven straw cap that represents the Chom First Nation. The district says that Allie did not follow proper channels regarding the cap and it wouldn't be approved anyway. That's because school policy only allows for exceptions regarding Native tribes that are recognized by the U.S. government. The Cham First Nation is not, but is recognized in Canada. Allie's mother, Cassie Hummel, tells KATU-TV that needs to change.
3: When we're looking at what we would like to see happen is a policy change and a policy reform for future generations and future people.
13: Hummel says she hopes the district will change the policy before her younger children graduate from Kelso High School.
14: A crucial ingredient to the COVID vaccine now being added to another important immunization, Northwest News Radio's Marina Rockinger explains.
4: The 2024-25 flu season was one of the deadliest on record for the state of Washington, with 507 influenza-related deaths reported. And every year, healthcare professionals urge anyone who is able to get a flu vaccine. Now, mRNA, which was vital in COVID vaccines during the pandemic, could make its way to flu shots. Moderna, one of the pharmaceutical companies that formulated the COVID-19 vaccines, is looking for full approval from the Food and Drug Administration for Mflusiva for adults age 50 to 64. The FDA's independent advisory committee evaluated the studies of the vaccine and voted unanimously that its benefits appear to outweigh the risks. The FDA should make a final decision in the next 2 months. Marina Rockinger, Northwest News Radio.
13: U-Haul is offering help to those impacted by the Upriver Fire in Spokane Valley. The company's offering free storage for those displaced by the fire. Six facilities in the area are participating. It's 7:39.
5: It's time for Northwest 250, celebrating local history as America marks its 250th. Here's Felix Bunnell.
6: Hydroplane racing was once the biggest professional sport in the Pacific Northwest in the years before the Mariners, Seahawks, Sounders, and Sonics. The annual Seafair races on Lake Washington were so popular, they inspired kids to make miniature wooden boats to tow behind their bicycles. These street hydros weren't made for the water, but they were made for racing. Many kids, including a young Chip Hanauer, who would go on to become one of the winningest drivers of real hydroplanes, raced the little wooden boats on cul-de-sacs and driveways all around western Washington. No hobby store sold street hydro kits. This was strictly a homemade phenomenon. And the cool kids hammered nails through the plywood holes to make sparks as they were dragged down the street. That's today's Northwest 250. I'm Felix Bunnell.
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14: Fans are lining up early to begin celebrations right here as the U.S. prepares to face Australia in a pivotal World Cup match right in Seattle.
13: Yeah, Northwest News Radio, Zach Wildfang joining us live from Pier 58, where American fans are gathering before marching to the game. Zach, I can only imagine the excitement down there.
7: Yeah, Aaron, Denise, I had to check my calendar because when I look at this crowd, you could have fooled me it was the 4th of July. There are so many stars and stripes and chants of USA that seem to break out at the drop of a hat. People just got let in the gates here at Pier 58 about 10 minutes ago. There's going to be a special show, Match Day Live from Men with Blazers or Men in Blazers, and they've got a whole lot of special Seattle guests, Marshawn Lynch, Ken Griffey Jr., set to join them on that program. And then they've got a big LED screen for people to watch the match down here if they don't have a ticket to the game. And then in celebration with the Juneteenth match festivities today, there will be a lot of live performances going on here at the music stage as well. But it's a lot of fun, a lot of people gathering early before we all head to the stadium at about 10 o'clock with all the fans headed to watch this game.
14: And so, Zach, what do we expect in terms of the march? Because they're going to be leaving that area, right? Those who do have tickets anyway, will the rest stay there?
7: Well, there's a couple options. You could stay here and watch the match here. Like I said, you have big screen, but there's also watch parties everywhere. There's a big screen and watch party set up closer to the stadium down at Pioneer Square. Folks can head down, march with everybody, and then kind of peel off there and watch the game closer to the action. And then, of course, yeah, everyone's lined up, ready to go to watch that game at noon when it starts. Gates open for the stadium at 9. The Australian delegation, if you want to say that, the Australian fans are leaving from Victory Hall and marching a little earlier over to the stadium as well.
14: The Socceroos, right?
13: Yeah. Zach,
7: exactly.
13: We've had a big year for sports here in Seattle. You got to go to the Super Bowl. Plenty of fun as the Mariners season has marched on, but now we're hosting a World Cup. Where does this excitement, I mean, fans out at 7 a.m., where does that stack up to some of the other events you've seen this year?
7: this feels more like a marathon when the Super Bowl felt more like a sprint because these fans continue to show up. I was in Bremerton last Friday at the Fan Zone. Hundreds and hundreds of people coming out to just, you know, watch the game with like-minded fans in a park in Quincy Square. And so this is a celebration that continues to deliver and continues to draw these big crowds and excitement as opposed to, you know, the Super Bowl or something where it's just one game. This is we're not anywhere close to the end. You know, the Team USA has, U.S. men's national team has one more match that we're guaranteed to play in next week. That'll be on Thursday against Turkey. And then if we win this match or the next one, it's very likely that we get to advance to the round of 32 and continue this marathon celebration of the United States and U.S. soccer along for the ride.
13: I love that comparison. A marathon, not a sprint. Zach, thanks so much.
7: Thank you.
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14: Today is a federal holiday, so the markets are closed. It is Juneteenth. If you do have the holiday off, certainly hoping that you are having a good one. Instead, we're going to move on to traffic, 744.
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14: And Libby Kay is out there watching the traffic for us.
15: Major's in great shape this morning. It's a very bright ride. So if you are one of the few folks heading out for this federal holiday, you're definitely going to need your sunglasses. We did have a crash eastbound State Route 410 getting in towards Sumner by Valley Avenue. That had a whole bunch of lanes blocked. In fact, it was stopped for quite a while this morning. So struggling to still catch back up somewhat through here. And there's still some activity involved in this accident out of the travel lanes. You're okay though on I-5 and 167 in the Central Sound. 405 on the east side, Renton up to Bellevue. About a half an hour. It did look a little busier north of 169. This seems pretty standard, though, in terms of delay. I-5 is a little heavier, that northern end of Boeing Field toward West Seattle Bridge. The 11 miles still, though, between I-405 and I-90 is like 19 minutes. Like, bridges are okay coming west in toward downtown. Obviously, the pedestrian volume is picking up for sure. I am seeing some delay on Alaskan Way. It looks like more so northbound as you're coming up toward King Street. That seems to be the bulk of the traffic stacked right now. Stay around 509 up toward the First Avenue South Bridge. You're delay-free. That 11 or so miles from Burien up towards Seattle is like 20 minutes. Okay. In the Northwest News Radio Traffic Center, I'm Libby Kay.
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8: Sunshine on the menu today after some low clouds this morning. Plenty of sunshine and temps in the upper 70s to lower 80s for the second half of the day. Do it all again on Saturday and Sunday, but temperatures will be a touch cooler on Saturday. We'll call it low to mid 70s. Morning clouds, afternoon sun. Ditto for Sunday, and we stay dry Monday, Tuesday. In the Como Weather Center, I'm Theron Zahn, Como News.
13: A really nice day starting to take shape outside. 62 sunny in Everett, 62 partly cloudy in Tacoma, 63 in Bellevue, 65 partly cloudy right here in Seattle.
14: We were just talking with Zach Wildfang, but let's see if he's still there so he can give us the very latest now that's happening. Zach, can you hear us? Do you have more sports for us?
7: Yeah, I'm still down here at Pier 58. We've been talking a lot about the matches today, but let's get you up to speed on what you might have missed with the World Cup action yesterday. Switzerland finished strong with 4 second-half goals to take down Bosnia 4-1, while Canada offered a 6-0 thumping over Qatar just up in Vancouver. Also on the day, Mexico defeated South Korea 1-0. They now advance to the round of 32. The Czech Republic and South Africa played to a 1-1 draw. Today, obviously, we have the U.S. battling Australia here in our own backyard at noon. Scotland will take on Morocco, Brazil taking on Haiti, and Turkey challenging Paraguay. The Mariners, they claim their 3-game series over the Orioles after a 3-0 win last night in Seattle. And Brian Wood just gave up only 3 hits and struck out 9 batters over his 7 innings. Cole Young found himself an RBI as well. The M's will play the Red Sox at 7:10 later today. The team advising using public transportation or approaching the stadium from the south if you're going to be driving up, as the World Cup celebrations, I will call it the World Cup celebrations of U.S. fans celebrating U.S. men's national team victory, will just carry on into the evening and potentially make getting to the Mariners game a little bit tricky. From Pier 58, I'm Zach Wildfang, Northwest News Radio.
14: Okay, thanks so much, Zach. We appreciate you joining us there. We have more coming up on an abortion ruling that's out of one state in the Midwest. Stay with us.
27: It was supposed to fix a broken system.
9: Leaders pursuing corrective action after an audit found several $1 million in public funds missing from the King County Regional Homelessness Authority.
27: Now, the agency itself is fighting for survival.
10: The report says the agency burned through cash, went deep into the red, and could not reconcile millions of dollars in receivables.
27: Who is accountable? And what happens to people living on the streets?
11: Cats get 9 lives. This organization has had 10. It's time for it to go.
27: Whatever happens next happens here. 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
14: I'm Denise Whitaker here with Aaron Wright this morning.
13: A Missouri judge is blocking almost all of the state's abortion restrictions.
24: Jackson County Circuit Court Judge Jerry Zhang upheld the voter-approved Reproductive Freedom Amendment in a ruling Thursday. The decision also restores access to medication abortion for the first time in Missouri since 2018. State Attorney General Catherine Hanaway says her office plans to appeal the ruling to the Missouri Supreme Court. I'm Mark Mayfield.
14: Today marks the opening to the public of the Obama Presidential Center in Chicago, more than a decade in the making. ABC's Alex Perez is in Chicago with more details.
25: In their speeches, both former President Obama and the former First Lady called for unity in our divided nation and said they hope this new center will be a beacon for inspiration and community. Now, most of the center is free, but tickets to the museum are $30. They're sold out until about November. They're expecting about 1 million visitors here a year.
13: British Prime Minister Keir Starmer says he will fight attempts by rival Andy Burnham to oust him from office. Starmer says he will not walk away and will run in leadership contest if one is triggered. Burnham, the mayor of Greater Manchester, won a seat in Parliament, and a special election is looking to replace Starmer as leader of the Labour Party of the country.
14: A major flu outbreak at a Texas Air Force base leaves nearly 160 troops ill. It's happening at Lackland Air Force Base in San Antonio. It's in a basic military training wing where recruits sit at communal tables for meals and sleep in bunk beds in open bays. About 2 months ago, Defense Secretary Pete Hegseth rescinded the requirement that all military personnel get flu shots. Now it is optional.
13: Screen time is dominating the dinner table. A new study published in JAMA Pediatrics shows 77% of parents and 68% of children use screens during their last family meal. Experts say this has a negative impact on health because studies show families who regularly eat together without screens have children with better diets and lower risk of substance use and better overall health.
14: Okay, if you didn't already know it, and our weather has not really been spring-like, but we are still in spring. Sunday marks the first official day of summer. Astronomers say the summer solstice will occur at 4:25 a.m. Eastern Time Sunday morning, so just after midnight, 1:25 for us. When the sun, or the Earth's axis, I should say, makes it its northernmost tilts toward the sun, that gives the sun a longer path to move across the northern sky. On Sunday, the sun will rise in Seattle at 5:11 a.m.

0: do, if nothing else, get up and just look toward the sun and appreciate it, right? Yeah. The longest day of the year on Sunday. It is now 7:54.
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2: We're doing okay this morning. We are definitely dealing with some of that bright sunshine you were talking about, but no delay just because we are so lightly traveled. If you're coming north on I-5 in Nisqually, it's definitely bright, but very light. You're okay now on State Route 410, that eastbound crash by Valley Avenue gone. Delay has eased off too. 167 is good coming north of 410, passing Highway 18. Really okay. You will get heavier though as you get closer toward I-405. Your Auburn to Renton travel time is 20 minutes. Renton up to Bellevue, 25. That has actually lost 5 minutes of travel time. We did have some heavier delay trying to get beyond Sunset. It still looks to be slower there, but whatever we had, I don't think it's causing much of an issue. I-5, though, okay for the 11 miles still between I-405 and I-90. You're looking at about 17 minutes. There was an earlier crash toward Madison. It looks like that's gone. I don't see any major delay for westbound I-90 travelers. You certainly are starting to build in toward downtown. Of course, mass transit is the recommendation for folks heading to the game this morning. Link Light Rail operating the 1 and 2 line trains every 6 minutes. We have increased service for T-Line, for ST Express, and Sound Transit. 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
3: Well, we've got sunshine on the way today, and we climbed to near 80 degrees. Tonight, breezy in the upper 50s. Outside right now, 62 in Seattle, 65 in Kent.
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4: From ABC News, I'm Chuck Severson. Hezbollah and Israel have agreed to a ceasefire mediated by Qatar, the U.S., and Iran, says a diplomat with knowledge of the situation to ABC News. But a spokesperson for the Israeli military says they've not gotten any instructions, so they're continuing operations. Israel's military struck targets throughout southern Lebanon. This says the U.S.-Iran talks scheduled for today in Switzerland are postponed. Some of President Trump's fellow Republicans in Congress openly criticizing the initial deal. Iran already profiting by being allowed again to sell oil. New problems with the reflecting pool in Washington in front of the Lincoln Memorial. President Trump initially saying it would cost about $1.5 million to drain the pool, repair leaks, install filtration, and paint the bottom.
5: The companies that did the work were awarded no-bid contracts worth about $15 million, despite having virtually no federal experience doing federal contracts.
4: ABC's Jonathan Carl says about $15 million later, the blue paint sealant on the floor is peeling, flaking off, and there's green algae.
5: In a late-night social media post on Wednesday, the Trump administration said the water was now, quote, crystal clear. It may be eventually, but it's anything but clear now.
4: What is clear is Italian officials are ticked off after President Trump told an Italian TV interviewer that Premier Giorgia Meloni begged him to take a photo with her at this week's G7 summit.
6: That he did it because he, quote, felt sorry for her.
7: Le dichiarazioni di Donald Trump.
6: Giorgia Meloni responded with this video.
8: Donald Trump's statements are completely fabricated.
6: Heard through an interpreter, Meloni says she's astounded.
8: I don't know why the President of the United States behaves this way towards his allies.
6: She added she and her country never beg. Citing the slight, Italy's foreign minister says he's called off a planned trip to the U.S. next week.
4: ABC's Stephen Portnoy in Washington. You're listening to ABC News.
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4: The uncle of a 14-year-old girl found dead in a rural area of South Dakota 5 days after she went missing has now been charged in her death. Mark Milk, also accused of taking a minor across state lines for criminal sexual activity and cocaine charges. Milk was serving life in prison for a 1993 homicide when then-South Dakota Governor Kristi Noem granted him clemency in 2023. Brendan Sorsby has dropped his lawsuit against the NCAA that will make the Texas Tech quarterback ineligible again and end his college career because of gambling. It's no joke. The first case of the Los Angeles County District Attorney's new business tax fraud unit is against a comedian, Carlos Mencia, for allegedly not paying personal or business taxes from 2019 to 2024.
7: I am guessing that Mr. Mencia thought that taxes were maybe a laughing matter, but they're not a laughing matter. It's a matter of fairness.
4: The labor union behind a controversial one-time 5% tax on California billionaires has significantly scaled back its proposal to 2% a day after it qualified for the November ballot, but Governor Gavin Newsom still not on board. 1,200-year-old Major Oak in Sherwood Forest, linked to the legend of Robin Hood, is believed to have died. Royal Society in charge of such things says that the tree failed to sprout leaves this spring. Visitors to the forest over the years have compressed the soil around it, hindering rain from reaching the roots. Chuck Sievertson, ABC News.
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12: 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We've got those stories ahead. But first, a check of the roadways. It's 8:04.
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12: And let's find out what's happening with Libby Kay.
13: Hi, thanks, Aaron. So it looks as though the Pioneer Square area has been shut down just for pedestrian volume. So we're going to see some additional delay with any downtown vehicular traffic. Delays have been mostly limited, but of course, if you're heading downtown, you can anticipate that. And a lot of pedestrian volume. So far, majors filtering in toward the downtown area are okay. I-90, I'm not seeing major westbound delay. I-5 looks all right, too. Travel time for the 11 miles between 405 and I-90 is about 16 minutes. You're looking heavier as you're getting up toward I-90 itself and passing the West Seattle Bridge. But again, you're okay right now. Of course, mass transit is really the way to go. Your commuter park and ride lots could be filling up. I haven't gotten any updates about accessibility for parking right now, but obviously light rail is really going to be your best bet. We're running the 1 and 2 lines every 6 minutes. You've got increased service on the T line too. FYI, though, no bikes or scooters going to be allowed today on your light rails. SD Express Sound Transit also going to be adding some extra service, but downtown for sure, crowded platforms on Pioneer Square, Chinatown Station, King Street, and Stadium Stations, too. In the Northwest News Radio Traffic Center, I'm Libby Kay.
14: We are looking at highs today near 80 degrees, so just beware of that. Mostly sunny skies, a little breezy overnight, upper 50s, and then tomorrow only the mid-70s. At the moment, it is 65 in downtown Seattle.
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12: And I'm Aaron Wright in for Brian Calvert this morning. Glad to be here with you and alongside Denise Whitaker. More people around the stadium fan zone also means bigger safety response.
14: Absolutely. We are looking at 4 hours until kickoff. The buzz is buzzing. Northwest News Radio, Scott Carty, live near Seattle Stadium. Good morning, Scott.
15: Good morning, you guys. It is quite the scene down here over at Victory Hall. There are Aussies everywhere, the Socceroos, and I was right in the middle of all of them.
16: We're deep in passion. We work hard. Like, we've got grit. We're going to beat them. We're going to beat them.
15: Work hard, play hard. And your prediction for today is what?
16: 1-0.
15: 1-0 USA. Thank you so much.
16: No.
15: I had to keep him on his toes. Now, to be fair, I did catch up with some USA fans, which I will only say is probably about 8% over there. I found one guy dressed head to toe as Uncle Sam, at least for now.
17: Yes, I am.
15: That jacket's going to get a little ripe later today.
17: Probably.
15: Yeah.
17: I hope it does, honestly.
15: Now, tell me about you guys getting in here to be in line with the Socceroos.
17: That's where you want to be on a World Cup, man.
15: Because you want to show them what's up.
17: Yeah, exactly. They need to. Exactly. I need to let them know.
15: Yeah.
17: I need to recruit more Americans.
15: And what is your prediction for today's game?
17: 15-0.
15: Thank you, Uncle Sam. Appreciate your reliability and honesty. Very, very accurate, apparently. He is definitely ready to go, as are a lot of other people. The costumes are incredible down here. Of course, for the USA fans and for the Seattle Sounders fans, excited to see Christian Roldan with Team USA. And a little note for everybody. Remember, it's Juneteenth, so parking on the streets is free. Live outside of Seattle Stadium, Scott Carty, Northwest News Radio.
12: Plenty of excitement ahead. Scott, thanks for being on top of the story for us.
14: And of course, more people means way more safety issues are possible. American Medical Response says it saw a 15% increase in transports on Monday during our first World Cup match. That's compared to a typical Monday.
18: These are fun events. The World Cup is a huge international event. You see a lot of people out here celebrating, having a great time, spend a lot of time in the sun. We just want to make sure that everyone's making sure that they stay safe.
14: AMR's Curtis Dominguez tells Como News the firm added 8 ambulances for game days.
12: A prognosticating pup has put down his choice for today's match. Northwest News Radio's Lillian James was there.
19: Alongside the host of The Price is Right and co-owner of the Seattle Sounders FC, Drew Carey, Junior the Mastiff Mix chose the U.S. to win against Australia.
20: He doesn't even hesitate.
19: He chose between 2 bowls of peanut butter bacon ice cream, each representing a different team. And even though Carey isn't allowed to bet because of his tie to the Sounders...
20: But if I was gonna... I would probably put money on the U.S. to win this game.
19: Junior is up for adoption at Seattle Animal Shelter and is currently in a foster home. Lillian James, Northwest News Radio.
14: The state of Washington faces another budget problem. This time it's money the state pays in liability settlements.
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21: What's called a temporary cash deficiency came to light this week in a memo from the director of the state's Office of Financial Management. K.D. Chapman C. wrote that the state's self-insurance fund is now $1.7 billion in the red. That's a lot higher than the $1 billion deficit she projected for the same time period a year ago. In the past 3 fiscal years, the state paid out more than $1 billion in judgments and settlements of tort claims and lawsuits. Much of that liability is due to cases of alleged abuse and neglect in the child welfare system. Just last week, the state agreed to pay $80 million to end a suit on behalf of 2 children. The suit alleged that state caseworkers were negligent by leaving the children in the care of their biological parents, which led to near fatal burns to both children. At the live desk, Eric Hines, Northwest News Radio.
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14: Being a Little League umpire, as you might imagine, is not always easy.
12: But one local man is still doing it after more than 50 years. Kelly Koopmans with Como News brings us the story of Ed Johnson.
22: The sun is high over the diamond in Normandy Park.
23: Ready? Play.
22: And according to Ed Johnson... So was that pitch. The man behind the mask for South Highline National Little League calls him like he sees him.
23: Safe.
22: Balls.
23: Ball 4.
22: Strikes.
23: Strike.
22: Innings.
23: Pitcher change.
22: Outs. You name it, he calls it.
23: That was nice. Nice job.
22: It can be hard to be an umpire.
24: I'll be fair. I've given Ed some hard times over the years.
25: Gotta be mean sometimes.
22: Go ahead. But Ed's been doing it with a smile for quite a stretch.
25: I started in 1970. I was walking by a field of kids playing, getting ready to play baseball. And so I thought, I'll just go down and watch and see what's going on.
22: That casual curiosity turned into 56 years of service. 20 games a season means Ed's volunteered as an ump for 1,120 games.
25: I just love the kids, watching the kids succeed and trying to help them to succeed a little bit along the way. And
23: thank you for not throwing the bat.
22: It's kids like Sam who keep him coming back.
26: He umped my dad, which... is a long time.
22: He's now even an umpire for the kids of his former players.
27: It's not often that you hear, you show up to a ballpark and you go, hey, I remember him. He was umping me back in the day as well.
25: The other day I had one where the guy said, no, you umpired when I was up playing Little League. I said, yeah. He said, you umpired my son. He said, now you're umpiring my grandson. I said, well, that makes me feel really good.
22: It's a feat so rare, in fact, it caught the eye of a different league. Ed got a surprise mid-game shout-out at the Mariners game in May, a celebration 56 years in the making. And as he'll tell you, he has no plans of ending the streak.
25: Sometime a ball will come in. I won't call it. You'll come over, tap me on the shoulder, and I fall down on my face, and that's the end of it. I'll quit umpiring then.
22: For now, you'll find him in Normandy Park for all the highs and lows behind the plate.
25: Nice game, boys. All of you, good job, both sides. Did a good job.
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0: This is a Bloomberg Money Minute. The men's fragrance frenzy is intensifying.
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2: And this goes from Monday to Sunday.
0: Thanks to Overspray J, one of the top sellers of men's fragrances on TikTok, and others who encourage men to layer scents and spray themselves as many as 100 times a day. Influencer Evan Hall says most of his more than a million followers are 18 to 24-year-olds seeking innovation and with a nose for bargains at stores like TJ Maxx.
5: I'll go into TJ Maxx or someone else will go into TJ Maxx, pick up a fragrance, love it, post it on Facebook.
0: The most popular sites to buy scents through TikTok shop sell knockoffs or dupes, and Hall says that's because of the quality.
5: I think it just comes down to that there's now like affordable fragrance that smell good.
0: Charm.io says these dupes just generated about $82 million in annual sales, only a fraction of what cosmetics giants sell. But all the overspraying and the scent mixing has the knockoff makers smelling increasing profits. Denise Pellegrini, Bloomberg Radio.
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12: Let's find out what's happening on the roadways with Libby Kay.
6: We had kind of an earlier start, as we do on Fridays, on I-5, getting down through Everett, coming south. We had an earlier build on 405 up through Renton. That does still look a little heavier. Your Everett stretch of I-5, though, good. Renton up to Bellevue on 405 for the 12 miles is about 24 minutes. You're just heaviest right around that 169 Maple Valley Highway ramp and Sunset ramp. It seems to be okay getting up and toward the Colquitt Parkway area. 405 southbound's good. Linwood down to Bellevue, 25 minutes. No delay on I-5, really either direction, getting in toward Seattle. Northbound maybe a little heavy. You're coming up the West Seattle Bridge area. The 11 miles still from 405 to I-90 is about 16 minutes. Of course, we've got Pioneer Square area shut down now entirely for just pedestrian volumes. I've seen more delay on Alaskan Way, especially for folks coming south right now in toward the downtown area. Northbound's okay. Stay Route 509. Haven't seen a big jam up trying to get up and over the First Avenue South Bridge. Mass Transit's going to be your best bet at this point. We've got a whole bunch of additional trains running. And looks like so far I don't have any delays or closures on commuter park and ride lots. Then the Northwest News Radio Traffic Center. I'm Libby Kay.
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14: Hey, what are we expecting with today's match and beyond from weather? Let's get the latest from Theron's On.
8: We have just a few clouds around western Washington. Lots of sunshine today. Temperatures, upper 70s to lower 80s. We continue with the sunshine on Saturday. Temperatures a bit cooler thanks to some onshore flow that returns, bringing morning clouds, but still plenty of daytime sunshine. And we do that again on Sunday. Temperatures up a bit. We go from the mid-70s on Saturday to the upper 70s, lower 80s on Sunday. And guess what? No rain on Monday and Tuesday. In the Como the center. I'm Theron's On Como News.
14: It is warming up just a little bit out there now. Nobody's in the 50s anymore. We have 63 degrees in Everett and in Olympia. It is 65 degrees right now in Bremerton and in downtown Seattle.
12: Well, if you're thinking hockey might distract everyone from the heat, you'd be wrong. Northwest News Radio Zach Wildfang has more.
9: That was worth a shot. Kraken, they're holding on to one of their impending free agents. Seattle re-signed forward Logan Morrison to a one-year deal yesterday. Morrison appeared in four NHL games, but has not done so since 2023-2024 season. However, he did put up 29 goals and 32 assists with the Kraken's minor league team, American Hockey League Coachella Valley, this season. The Mariners, they secured a series win to stay atop of the AL West. They beat the Baltimore Orioles 3-0 at home. That concludes, over the last 2 weeks, seven games we've played against Baltimore, and the series was only decided by this one game. It had been all tied up up till then. Colt Emerson drove in a pair of runs, and Cole Young added an RBI himself in that first three-run inning. Brian Wu struck out nine batters over seven innings to earn the win. Andres Munoz closed out the game for his 12th save of the season. Mariners continuing their home stand tonight against the Boston Red Sox here at home at 7:10. Just be careful about traffic with the World Cup going on. Speaking of, yesterday, Czech Republic and South Africa end in a 1-1 tie. Then Switzerland beat Bosnia 4-1 in California. Canada dominated Qatar 6-0. Mexico defeated South Korea 1-0 to become the first team advancing to the round of 32. and passengers on American Airlines flight from Los Angeles to Seattle got a little surprise. All of the seats on the plane were covered in Team USA jersey and other soccer-related gifts. The airline says it's one of several surprise gate celebrations they have planned for World Cup host cities. Live from Pier 58 here, celebrating the World Cup coming to Seattle and Team USA taking on Australia today at noon. I'm Zach Wildfang, Northwest News Radio.
12: All right, Zach, thank you for bringing us continued live coverage of the World Cup FIFA 2026 here in Seattle. 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
12: 8:22 here at Northwest News Radio. I'm Aaron Wright. Filling in for Brian Calvert this morning, Denise Whitaker's here too. With all the ups and downs of the U.S.-Iran talks, it is tough to keep track of the gas prices and what's happening in crude oil.
28: Prices go up like a rocket, but they come down like a feather. And with these talks stalled now, it throws another wrench in. Prices of oil are started above $120 a barrel in the midst of this war. They are down this morning to about $77 a barrel.
12: That's ABC chief business correspondent Rebecca Jarvis at the pump. The national average price has now fallen to just below $4 a gallon. AAA's track of prices in Seattle, Everett, Bellevue region stands at $5.70 today. It's down 3 cents from yesterday, 11 cents from a week ago, and 29 cents from a month ago.
14: Well, we hit our dry spell here. Tropical storm Arthur is dumping heavy rain all along the Gulf Coast. Forecasters warning of flash flooding and rising rivers from Louisiana to the Carolinas, with torrential downpours at rates of 2 to 4 inches per hour. Hardest hit could be the southern portions of Mississippi and Alabama.
12: A new coat of paint that was recently applied to the Washington, D.C. reflecting pool starting to peel off. The Trump administration recently renovated the pool in the National Mall to make the water American flag blue in time for America's 250th anniversary. By Monday, however, algae had turned the water green, and now images of the pool taken yesterday show that new paint job is starting to peel off and float to the top. The National Park Service has no comment on the newest development.
14: It does look kind of gross with all the algae, I have to admit.
12: It's not great, and maybe, you know, they'll get it sorted out by the birthday party. It's 8:24.
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12: Plenty of folks trying to get to work and get to this World Cup match. Libby Kay, what's happening?
18: It's not so bad for folks trying to get to the World Cup match right now. Obviously, downtown is where the bulk of the delays are. Have been watching I-90 coming west off of the floating bridge and in toward downtown Seattle, and it seems to be okay enough to speed. Don't have delayed travel times for you whatsoever. I-5, if you're coming north, you may hit some delay coming past the West Seattle Bridge. Southbound side, though, seems to be up to speed. I've seen some delay downtown, of course, on Alaskan Way for folks coming south into the downtown area. North side seems to be okay. Pioneer Square is all shut down right now just for pedestrian volume. So we're definitely heating up down there, but Mass Transit's going to be your best bet. FYI, if you are taking Link Light Rail, no bikes or scooters are allowed today for World Cup games. It does look like there is a crash reported downtown now, westbound Pine Street at Boylston. We're okay on the east side, a little heavier northbound 405 up through Renton. Gig Harbor looks like this crash, eastbound Highway 16. I only see one vehicle, I think just to the left shoulder, but it is delayed on the approach, and of course you can see it from the westbound side. So both sides look a little heavier. The crash is eastbound Highway 16 as you're coming over toward Wallachia Drive. In the Northwest News Radio Traffic Center, I'm Libby Kay.
14: It is going to warm up today. Highs near 80, according to the National Weather Service. Mid-70s tomorrow, upper 50s overnight. We're already in the 60s, 67 degrees right now in downtown Seattle.
12: The Rolling Stones revealing the next single from their forthcoming album, Foreign Tongues. The song called Jealous Lover is described as a soulful R&B groove anchored by captivating falsetto lead vocal from Mick Jagger. Jealous Lover will follow the previously released lead single In the Stars. The full album, Foreign Tongues, is out July 10th.
14: By Bruce Springsteen, among the list of the most American songs of all time. This comes from Esquire magazine. Along with that one, there are hits from Bob Dylan, Tom Petty, Rock and Roll All Night by Kiss, The Beach Boys, Surf and Safari, and Aretha Franklin's Respect.
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23: ABC News, I'm Chuck Sievertson. An Israeli official familiar with the matter tells ABC News the ceasefire with Hezbollah in Lebanon has started. No statement from the Iran-backed militants yet. A diplomat familiar told ABC News the ceasefire was mediated by Qatar, the U.S., and Iran. This says the U.S.-Iran talks scheduled for today in Switzerland are postponed. Some Republicans in Congress are openly criticizing the initial deal, Iran already profiting by being allowed again to sell oil. Remnants of Tropical Storm Arthur continue through the Gulf Coast. Alabama could get heavy rain and flash flooding. Cleanup after a tornado hit Jefferson County, Indiana.
24: Within seconds, the house was it was gone. It just come through so fast.
23: New problems with the reflecting pool in Washington in front of the Lincoln Memorial after about $15 million to drain, fix leaks, install filtration, paint, and seal the pool. The blue paint sealant on the floor is peeling, flaking off, green algae exploding. This is ABC News.
3: When you need to know, Northwest News Radio. 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
12: We are all set for the biggest soccer match in Seattle history. All we need now, the two teams and nearly 100,000 fans in and around Seattle Stadium. The U.S. and Australia kick off at noon.
14: I've been told by people taking the train in for this match day that the trains are quite crowded, so beware of that. With more people attending the stadium and fan zone areas, there will be a bigger safety response. American Medical Response says it saw a 15% increase in transports on Monday during our first World Cup match compared with a typical Monday.
12: 8:32, and let's head to today's big story. As you've no doubt heard, you cannot escape USA, the men's national team taking on Australia. Win or lose, it looks like tens of thousands of Aussies who've come to Seattle appear to be enjoying themselves.
14: Right. I mean, we have our Northwest News Radio Scott Carty down there near the stadium. The Victory Hall is where all the Aussies are gathering this morning. Right, Scott?
25: Yeah, two words, goodness gracious. The line that started at 7 a.m. to get in for the Aussie fans was all the way down First Avenue, right in front of T-Mobile Park. It emptied. The place is full. Now the line is all the way back down First Avenue again, and around the block as more and more fans are trying to get in. It's quite the exciting time down here, and people have traveled long distances to be here, including this one family I talked to from Melbourne. Where did you guys travel from?
0: I went from Melbourne, Australia.
25: That's a long trip for you four. You got two young men here ready to go.
0: Ready to go, raring to go.
25: Yeah, now do you still have money for college after this?
0: No. They've got to make their own way.
25: All right, what's young man number one, what is the prediction? What's your name?
5: Jack.
25: And what's your prediction today?
5: 2-1 Aussies.
25: 2-1 Aussies, okay. And this guy, I'm sure, is going to say a USA. What's your name?
5: Cameron.
25: And what's your prediction?
5: 3-1 Aussies.
25: Oh, you guys are very biased. Very biased. Very. Have fun today, you guys.
0: Thank you, mate.
25: Try not to drink too much, Dad.
0: Cheers.
25: The Aussie fans, the Socceroos, are definitely already imbibing, and they're getting a treat of the evangelists who come by with their loudspeakers. So I'm trying to make sure we don't have that in the background. But I hoped that you could hear them all cheering, because it's nonstop cheering and chanting inside there, but just a lot of other noise right now. Outside Victory Hall, down in the Stadium District, Scott Carty, Northwest News Radio.
14: And we'll hear more from Scott later, and we also want you to know Zach Wildfang is also with the U.S. team on the waterfront. We'll hear from him shortly as well.
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12: So if you're heading to the game or heading to work, we got to get you there safe. That's why we check in with Libby Kay.
18: Thank you, Aaron. So majors are doing pretty well. I'll real quickly mention this crash, though. Eastbound SR-16 as you're coming down toward Wallachia Drive. It may be the left lane partially blocked. I don't know. It might be cleared out entirely, but you're still a little slower on the approach there. But South Sounders, Central Sounders, I-5-167 in grape shape. 405 is a little heavy northbound, 23 minutes. Renton up to Bellevue, typical kind of fullness around Maple Valley Highway, but even there, way, way lighter. We're all getting toward downtown. That being said, the 11 miles from 405 to I-90 is still about 16 minutes. I've been watching on I-90 coming west. Doesn't look to be so delayed in toward the downtown area. Of course, Alaskan Way is looking heaviest for folks coming from the northern end of the city and coming south right now. But again, Pioneer Square is shut down right now just for pedestrian traffic. That'll be that way through the rest of the day. And as I understand, there are going to be more ridership on various mass transit. Really expect the crowded platforms downtown at the Pioneer Square station, Chinatown. Looks like King Street and Stadium stations are going to be impacted as well. Ferry traffic. Travelers, so far so good. I haven't had any delays or cancellations all morning. In the Northwest News Radio Traffic Center, I'm Libby Kay.
14: Our weather forecast from the National Weather Service today calls for mostly sunny skies. We've already got it started out there. Highs near 80 degrees, upper 50s overnight, and then mid-70s for your Saturday. Sunday, sunny and a little bit warmer than Saturday, back up near 80. And then Monday and Tuesday is when the next little heat wave really sets in. Mid-80s on Monday, upper 80s, even near 90 in some areas on Tuesday. We have 68 already in Bremerton right now, 63 down in Tacoma. It is 67 in downtown Seattle.
12: It is 8:36, and it looks like the Trump administration is reversing course on its decision to remove some longstanding systems that monitor the oceans. Details now with Northwest News Radio's Eric Heintz.
6: The National Science Foundation had begun dismantling nearly 1,000 instruments located along the Washington, Oregon, Alaska coast, as well as spots off North Carolina and Greenland. Those sensors track basic ocean data like wind, waves, currents, acid and oxygen levels, and even the water's salt levels. Local officials say the information is vital for fishing, recreation, science, and emergency services. Now, after the U.S. Senate yesterday unanimously passed a bill to block the move, the foundation has abandoned plans to remove the monitoring systems. Eric Heintz, Northwest News Radio.
14: Police always try to move quickly when it comes to arresting someone accused of a sexual crime, especially involving children. Kitsap County detectives said they moved really fast this week on an arrest because the suspect worked for the child care program at the South Kitsap School District. That man, arrested Wednesday, is accused of possessing depictions of minors engaged in explicit conduct. Deputies say there's currently no indication that any children enrolled in that child care program were victims.
12: A Kent man facing several charges of targeting women and girls at a local store, 25-year-old Yunus Mansour Nuru, is accused of taking upskirt videos of girls and young women at a Bellevue Target. Prosecutors also accuse him of molesting a 6-year-old girl in the store. Como News reports Nuru faces charges of child molestation and voyeurism. Officers say there may be additional victims across the region.
14: Seattle Mayor Kitty Wilson's pledging more support for the city's Little Saigon neighborhood. One day after unveiling the crackdown on open-air drug use and crime, she talked with Como News about the specifics.
4: Some of that is going into drug treatment-related work. We're making some just kind of septed kind of crime prevention investments in the neighborhood, a full-time kind of outreach coordinator. Our SPD is going to be working closely in partnership with the LEAD, Law Enforcement Assisted Diversion Program, to try to get people without the help that they need.
14: All of that initially will cost more than $1 million. Wilson says law enforcement alone cannot solve the problems facing the 12th and Jackson corridor.
12: Another story impacting our region, the fires happening out east, and those impacted by the upriver fire in the Spokane Valley getting some good news, a helping hand from a storage company. U-Haul is offering free storage options for those displaced by the fire. The company is an official American Red Cross disaster responder. Six facilities in the area are participating.
14: The family of a recent high school graduate calling on a school district to change its policy regarding traditional tribal dress. Allie Davey tells KATU-TV she received permission from a counselor to wear a cap that represents her tribal heritage.
7: I was talking with one of my friends, and a teacher came up to me and was like, hey, you didn't get approved for this. You weren't on my list.
14: That, she said, put her in tears. The unapproved item was a cap in the shape of a traditional mortarboard cap complete with a tassel, but it was woven from strips of thick straw. Kelso policy mandates pre-approval for tribal apparel, and it must be from a federally recognized tribe. Allie is a member of the Cham First Nation, a tribe not recognized here but in Canada.
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12: Interest rates remain unchanged. That follows the Federal Reserve's first interest rate meeting with Chair Kevin Warsh.
14: How long, given the Iran's war effect on the economy, will this happen, though? ABC News business and economics reporter Mason Leith is tracking this for us. Mason, what does this mean, really, for the average family here?
8: So for most Americans, what this means is that borrowing is going to remain expensive for now. You know, interest rates on credit cards, auto loans, mini mortgages, these are not likely to get any cheaper in the immediate future. And because the Fed is now signaling greater concern about inflation, there's even a possibility that rates could move higher this year instead of lower. And so that's really the biggest story here right now, is that key policymakers are becoming increasingly worried about rising inflation. You know, 9 of the 19 officials who submitted forecasts now expect at least one interest rate hike before the end of the year.
14: So is there any way that families can prepare for that if that happens later in the year?
8: Absolutely. You know, the biggest thing that Americans can do right now to prepare for higher borrowing costs is to prepare before they happen. You know, if you have high interest credit card debt, prioritize paying that down now, because those rates could climb even further during the rest of the year. And if you're considering a major purchase like a car or a home, understand that financing these big purchases is likely going to be more expensive later in the year. So you may want to do it now if you have the opportunity, as well as having extra cash. You know, this could be a really good time right now if you have extra cash to take advantage of higher yields on savings accounts right now, while rates remain elevated, and start depositing that to give yourself at least a little bit of a cushion, if possible.
14: Okay, speaking with ABC News business and economics reporter Mason Leith, one more thing I want to ask you, that is gas prices. What's the latest there?
8: Absolutely. Gas prices right now are under $4, and this is the first time we are seeing this price in months. And this is certainly welcome news for consumers, because obviously gas prices are one of the most visible expenses that we see every single week. But, you know, just because prices are lower right now doesn't necessarily mean that households are feeling broad relief. You know, many families are still dealing with elevated costs for groceries, housing, insurance, everyday necessities. So budgets can still feel stretched, you know, even when the price at the pump is coming down right now. But right now, this is really good news for consumers across the country.
14: ABC News business correspondent Mason Leith with us earlier this morning talking about gas prices. AAA's tracker prices in the Seattle Everett Bellevue region currently stands at $5.70. That is down 3 cents from yesterday and 11 cents from Friday. A quick check of Gas Buddy, however, online right now shows prices even cheaper at a few stations. Right now, $4.69 a gallon, at least if you're a Costco member and you go to the Tacoma store, or if you're in the Arlington area at the River Rock Tobacco and Angel of the Winds fuel stops. They are right now at $4.69. That's kind of a deal compared to the average.
12: If you can drive that far.
14: If you can, yeah. Not worth it. Only if you live there.
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9: This is a Bloomberg Money Minute. Food makers are screaming, no way, amid a serious shortage of the increasingly popular protein.
10: Whey protein is a byproduct of making cheese, and that's a big part of the essential challenge right now.
9: Christina Peterson, reporter for Bloomberg News, says it's just not easy to make more, and so the whey shortage could be about to get worse.
10: You can't just make more whey protein without making more cheese, and then you would have to store it and sell all that cheese.
9: The jump in demand and price for whey comes as snack makers, restaurants, and others rush to put it into just about everything to please the appetite of those taking weight loss drugs. But Peterson says switching to milk protein concentrate or soy or pea protein is often a recipe for disaster.
10: The problem is that whenever you change ingredients, you often have to reformulate. I spoke with one company that used just a different source of whey protein, and they said it turned their pancake baking mix to sawdust.
9: Denise Pellegrini, Bloomberg Radio.
12: It is a federal holiday as the nation marks Juneteenth. Our markets are closed. It's 844.
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12: A busy day across the region. Let's get a check of the roadways with Libby Kay.
11: They're not so busy at all, Aaron. When you're thinking about travel times, or I'm thinking about travel times, I'll talk about Everett to Seattle, 5 o'clock in the morning, a 33-minute travel time. That's what we're looking at now. So we're wide open. We've got our express lanes back, obviously, because of the World Cup in town. And obviously, we've got a game today. We've got the parking and valet open now around Seattle Stadium. Gates opening at 9. We're getting busier downtown for certain. The Pioneer Square area is actually closed down for vehicular traffic. There are reports of some accidents, though, in Seattle, Pine Street westbound, Boylston Avenue, another on Rainier northbound and South Fontanelle. We may have traffic signals flashing at Bell Street and First Avenue. This whole area is going to be busier, though, of course, throughout the day. It looks as though northbound and southbound I-5 delay-free, trying to get over the Ship Canal Bridge, northbound all right, even passing the West Seattle Bridge. We had an accident early this morning on State Route 410 eastbound, getting out of Sumner and toward Bonnie Lake, passing Valley Avenue. It was a semi that went into the ditch, so the tow there, and they've got the right lane blocked. They're trying to get this cleared out again. In the Northwest News Radio Traffic Center, I'm Libby Kay.
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13: Hope you like sunshine. Lots of it coming your way. A few clouds this morning. Otherwise, plenty of afternoon sunshine and temperatures. They're going to top out today in the upper 70s to lower 80s. A bit cooler on Saturday, mid-70s. Still lots of sunshine for you after some morning clouds. And then we do it again on Sunday. Crank those temps by a few degrees, upper 70s to lower 80s. And then we stay dry Monday and Tuesday. In the Como Weather Center, I'm Theron's On, Como News.
14: We are warming up quite nicely already, getting to some higher temperatures this afternoon. We're at 69 right now in Bremerton. 64, though, still down in Tacoma. Quite comfortable down there. 67 in Bellevue and 68 in Seattle.
12: The U.S. men's national team may have to face Australia without one of their biggest stars today. We check in with Northwest News Radio Zach Wildfang, who's covering FIFA 2026 live for us. Zach, what's going on?
15: Well, things are really heating up down here at Pier 58, but that's right. The U.S. men's national team going into today's pivotal World Cup match against Australia. I'll give you the good news first. We got pretty good odds. The U.S. has never lost at Lumen Field. They've got a perfect 6-win, 0-loss, 0-draw record playing here at that stadium. But the one hangup they may face revolves around their star forward, Christian Pulisic. He left the U.S.'s first game at against Paraguay, who has not trained with the team since for private work at training staff. Head coach Mauricio Pochettino says they have a meeting with their medical staff and they'll address things. And they said they were going to communicate to us today, but we've not heard anything further on his status. So that may be a game time decision whether or not he will actually play. If he doesn't, though, he's very likely to return next week against Turkey and should be well rested for that game, which would be, not the worst case scenario as well. In other news, the Senate Senate Commerce Committee voted yesterday to move the Protect College Sports Act to a full Senate vote. The federal bill will provide the NCAA with an antitrust exemption so that it could enforce a cap on payments to athletes as well as rules related to eligibility and transfers in college sports. The details, they're still subject to change. The NBA entering a critical weekend. Teams are making their final preparations ahead of Tuesday's draft in Brooklyn. The Wizards hold the number one pick in the draft. And then the Jazz, Grizzlies, Bulls, and Clippers are behind them, ready to make their decisions as well. Looking forward to that on Tuesday. Right now, all eyes are on soccer. All eyes are on Seattle. Excitement is building. The fans are gathered here at Pier 58, ready to watch the watching the Men and Blazers broadcast now. And then we'll all head down to the stadium together here at 10. Live from Pier 58, I'm Zach Wild, FANG Northwest News Radio.
12: All right, Zach, thank you. Be glad to check in with you soon. Still ahead, flu vaccines may be getting a change. We'll tell you what you can expect in the fall.
3: It's one of the most traveled bridges in the Northwest.
1: We're riding north on I-5 across the Ship Canal Bridge. All lanes are open.
3: Now the state has launched a project that will cause 2 years of gridlock.
16: It's kind of sequential work where we're first removing the driving surface and then we get in and do deck repairs.
3: Complete coverage with traffic every 10 minutes and news when it counts.
17: The State Department of Transportation wants to completely reopen the Ship Canal Bridge for FIFA World Cup traffic.
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12: 8:51 here at Northwest News Radio. I'm Aaron Wright along with Denise Whitaker.
14: Flu vaccines are about to include an ingredient that might sound rather familiar. Northwest News Radio's Marina Rockinger explains.
29: It was crucial to ending the COVID-19 pandemic, mRNA. Now, federal health advisors have recommended the approval of a flu shot containing that same mRNA technology. Moderna is looking to obtain Food and Drug Administration approval for Mplusiva, a flu vaccine that would be an option for people 50 and older. Every year, there are various flu vaccines to choose from, but health experts say adding mRNA would be very useful to preventing flu or at least alleviating deadly symptoms. Moderna is seeking full approval for the vaccine's use in the age 50 to 64 population. Marina Rockinger, Northwest News Radio.
12: a bill to stabilize college sports has cleared a key vote in the Senate with bipartisan support. Republican Texas Senator Ted Cruz chairs the Senate Commerce Committee.
0: College sports is in crisis. If Congress does not act, every week we're seeing another program being canceled. They're canceling women's sports. They're canceling Olympic sports, track and field, tennis. And that is taking away opportunities.
12: The Protect College Sports Act aims to regulate payments to players, limit them to one free transfer over their careers, and create a rule to restrict college coaches from changing jobs during the season. It's up for Senate consideration. It's 8:53.
15: It's time to find out what's on the screen. I'm Zach Wildfang. The Super Mario Galaxy movie has become the first film of 2026 to surpass $1 billion at the global box office. The animated sequel has continued to draw family audiences worldwide, cementing its status as the highest grossing Hollywood release of the year so far. Netflix has unveiled the first look at its upcoming live-action Scooby-Doo series, offering fans a glimpse of the new Mystery Inc. gang ahead of the show's planned 2027 debut. The 8-episode series will follow the friends as they investigate a supernatural mystery involving a lost Great Dane puppy that ultimately brings Mystery Inc. together. And Deadline reports that Kelsey Grammer has joined the cast of Ethan

0: 9. Mass Transit is definitely getting fuller. Link Light Rail is operating the 1 and 2 line lines every 6 minutes. We're going to have increased service on the T line too. Just a side note though, no bikes or scooters are allowed on the Link Light Rail at all today. SD Express and Sound Transit have also added some extra service. These SNN line riders are going to earlier the better kind of situation, but it sounds like we're already getting pretty crowded up. There could be crowded platforms on those stations downtown, Pioneer Square, Chinatown, King Street, Stadium Station. This is going to be a situation throughout the day. As you know, if you're heading down there, you're prepared. Accident-wise, though, there are a few downtown. Pine Street westbound at Boylston. We've got one Rainier Avenue northbound and South Fontanelle. There's actually traffic lights that are malfunctioning here. Bell Street westbound at First Avenue. If you're getting in towards Sumner, we had an early morning semi that went into a ditch westbound State Route 410 just after Valley Avenue. Right lane still reportedly blocked here as the tow tries to get this hauled out. In the Northwest News Radio Traffic Center, I'm Libby Kay.
1: Highs near 80 degrees today. It's already 68 in Seattle.
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4: From ABC News, I'm Wayne Cabot. Israel now confirming a ceasefire with Hezbollah. But ABC News senior White House correspondent Selena Wang reports.
5: There's still a lot of questions about the ceasefire, and we still have yet to hear any public announcements from Hezbollah. And it's unclear how long the ceasefire would last, but it does come after the White House scrapped Vice President J.D. Vance's trip at the 11th hour. He was supposed to go to Switzerland for the next round of talks for this U.S.-Iran framework deal. But we're already seeing that that deal is coming up against some major challenges just shortly after it was signed.
4: Israel hit Lebanon hard before word of the ceasefire, the Lebanese Ministry of Public Health saying strikes killed 47 people. ABC's Rebecca Jarvis reports that with peace talks postponed there, watch the pump prices here.
6: Prices go up like a rocket, but they come down like a feather. And with these talks stalled now, it throws another wrench in. Prices of oil are started above $120 a barrel in the midst of this war. They are down this morning to about $77 a barrel.
4: Political shakeup in the UK. The prime minister, main rival, winning the election to lead the Labour Party and challenge his seat. It won't be easy, says ABC News chief international correspondent James Longman.
7: Keir Starmer just this morning said he is not going to stand aside because the majority that Andy Burnham got last night was so huge. The suggestion is that Keir Starmer would have just handed over power. That is not going to happen. Keir Starmer says he's going to fight, and the UK, the US's closest ally, is on track to see yet more political chaos and possibly the seventh prime minister in just 10 years.
4: ABC Sam Champion now on a dying tropical storm.
8: Now, this threat of the flooding rain moves a little bit east. So we're talking Hattiesburg, Mobile, all the way to Enterprise. But the areas that flooded yesterday will still get some heavy rain during the day today. And the heat that's here is just going to make cleanup a mess.
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4: Markets closed today for Juneteenth. This holiday weekend, TSA agents are warning American travelers prepare for possible long lines as the summer travel season continues. ABC's Stephanie Ramos has details.
5: The TSA is warning travelers for major crowds over the Juneteenth holiday. They're asking them to prepare for those crowds, especially Sunday, June 21st, as they could see about 3 million people pass through airport security nationwide. And for comparison, that is on par with some of the busiest Thanksgiving travel days. Officials say they're staffed and ready, but are urging travelers to arrive at the airport early.
4: The South Texas Highway, where a small private jet crash landed earlier this week, has been reopened. Debris from the wreckage, now moved to a hangar, may provide clues about why the plane went down.
11: Beyond physical evidence, investigators with the National Transportation Safety Board have reams of video provided by dash-mounted and security cameras.
12: We also have good information from the cockpit voice recorder, flight data recorder, and other electronic recording devices.
11: Mitchell Gallo of the NTSB says that in the next few weeks, the agency plans to issue a preliminary report on the accident that killed one person and injured five. Jim Ryan, ABC News.
4: The iPod making a comeback? eBay searches for the iPod Classic and iPod Nano are up 25%. Gen Z apparently driving that surge. There hasn't been a new iPod in 7 years. I'm Wayne Cabot, ABC News.
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14: The state has another large budget problem on its hand. We've got those stories and more. But first, a check of the roadways with Jared Cirillo.
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15: Ready for another soccer game. The U.S. and Australia kicking off at noon today, so you can expect a lot more coverage in the Pioneer Square area, the stadium district. And, of course, looks like right now, though, traffic is not doing too bad. Kind of a Friday light, maybe. Everett to Seattle on southbound I-5. You should stay moving the whole way, 24 minutes drive. And all lanes are open. No reports of any lane closures or accidents at all. Tacoma to Seattle, northbound I-5 is running smoothly as well. 34 minutes drive from City Center up toward the exit from Mercer. Now, there is a little bit of congestion in the Tukwila-Renton area from Renton, about the Valley Freeway, I would say, up toward Lake Washington Boulevard. Maybe a 4 to 5 minute delay. About 16 minutes drive right now from West Valley Highway to the connection with I-90 coming into Bellevue. Linwood to Bellevue looks good, though. 17 minutes drive on southbound 405 from I-5 down to Main Street. No problems on the Valley Freeway either. If you're driving on I-5 northbound from Tacoma to Seattle, it's 34 minutes as well. In the Northwest News Radio Traffic Center, I'm Jared Cirillo.
13: Warm temperatures coming your way today. The National Weather Service says highs near 80. We'll cool down a little bit to the mid-70s tomorrow. We are already nearing 70 right now at 69 in Bremerton and downtown Seattle.
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14: It's only the second of six World Cup matches set for Seattle, but for now, it's one of the biggest sporting events in our history, and the momentum is building with each passing minute.
13: We have live crews out there watching all of the excitement build for us. We're going to start with Northwest News Radio's Scott Carty, live near Seattle Stadium. Scott?
16: You guys, I am in the middle of all of the Australia Socceroos fans at Victory Hall. A couple thousand, I would imagine. Right now, they're kicking a ball and volleying it, and it's just a celebration down here. Even the USA fans are smiling, and everybody's getting along. Tons of fun. I caught up with two guys who were really getting ready for a big day, all the way from Australia, Tom and Tate.
17: Yeah, no, we've got a big job today, so we need to get behind the boys and make sure we get it done against the Americans, who have been pretty vocal, I guess, against us. So, look forward to shutting their mouths, like, I suppose.
18: I'm actually here for a burrito, and we're definitely not here just to get drunk. We're here to watch the boys get some more wins.
16: Yeah. Now, I think that Seattle is just rubbing off on you because you want coffee.
17: Well, yeah, we come from probably the coffee capital of the world down in Melbourne, so...
16: Oh, no. No.
17: So, good start. Start to the day, beautiful weather, great day, so set up perfectly.
16: And what's the prediction today?
17: I think 2-1. I think there'll be goals in it. What do you reckon, Tate?
18: I'll say 1-1, but I hope we win 2-1.
16: You guys, the fans out here are singing with every song, and they're chanting. You got Don't Stop Believing right now. They've been out here since 7 a.m., in line, ready to go. Whoa, it's going to be quite the day. Live at Victory Hall outside of T-Mobile Park, Scott Carty, Northwest News Radio.
14: Don't have too much fun out there, Scott. We'll check in later.
13: Oh, come on. Everybody's having fun today. Crowds are expected to be far bigger than what we saw on Monday during the Belgium-Egypt match. Even then, American Medical Response says it was busier than a typical Monday. It reports a 15% increase in transports on Monday during a match game versus previous Mondays. AMR today is adding 8 additional ambulances, plus bringing in more supervisors.
14: Well, Scott just brought us what the Australian fans think is going to happen on the pitch. How about a different kind of prognosticator? The odds of Team USA winning the World Cup match looking pretty good, according to one pooch. Northwest News Radio's Lillian James has the story.
19: He chose between two bowls of peanut butter bacon ice cream, one representing the U.S. and the other Australia.
20: He doesn't even hesitate. USA!
19: and he chose the U.S. His handler, Alyssa, says Junior is up for adoption through the Seattle Animal Shelter.
20: He's about to be 4 years old. He's a Mastiff mix.
19: On stage, Junior was joined by the host of The Price is Right and Seattle Sounders FC co-owner Drew Carey, who is an animal lover.
21: On The Price is Right, this is the show I host here in America. We always talk about, at the end of the show, I say, don't forget to spay and neuter your pets, or please spay and neuter your pets.
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13: The state of Washington has another large budget problem on its hands. It's the money the state paid in liability settlements. We get details from Northwest News Radio's Eric Hines.
22: The director of the state's Office of Financial Management, Katie Chapman C., wrote in a memo the state's self-insurance fund is now $1.7 billion in the red. 1 year ago, she projected a $1 billion deficit for the same period. In the past three fiscal years, the state paid out more than $8 billion in judgments and settlements of tort claims and lawsuits. Much of that liability is due to cases of alleged abuse and neglect in the child welfare system. Eric Hines, Northwest News Radio.
13: Pierce County's
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14: A new technology is reinventing the World Cup experience for blind fans. 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
23: Anthony Ferraro began losing his vision at the age of 10, but he sat in the stands alongside other fans Monday night to watch Egypt and Belgium square off in Seattle's first World Cup matchup.
24: Take picture. Processing.
23: He did it with the help of a phone-based app called Seeing AI, developed by Microsoft, which he demonstrated at the technology company's headquarters in Redmond.
25: It really opens up a whole new layer that you don't have of, like, vision, I guess you would say.
24: And
23: Seeing AI is an artificial intelligence system that describes the surrounding world through the phone's camera. Ferraro says it can help get him to the stadium and make his way around once inside.
25: If you're looking for, you know, a concession stand or like where's the bathroom or something like that, it can help you scan around there.
26: We want to make sure that the experience is accessible for everyone, inclusive and independent for the fans.
27: The field is tactile. Well, it's called a pitch.
23: At kickoff, another innovation took center stage. OneCourt is a tablet-sized device that lets users feel the layout of the soccer pitch.
25: So you're able to put your hands on this device and then know exactly where on the pitch the ball is.
23: Ferraro says it helped him feel the excitement alongside the crowds in the stands next to him.
25: You're on the edge of your seat and the ball's going and going and someone takes a shot and they miss and the whole stadium goes, oh, you know, and like, you know why that's happening.
23: Accessibility advocates say it's only the beginning.
26: These two products are great examples of not just accessibility, but independence.
23: For Ferraro, it's proof that blindness doesn't have to mean missing out.
25: Just because you can't see, you can still fully experience the game and like the energy and the atmosphere.
14: That was Joel Moreno with Como News reporting. Now let's talk about what's going to happen on the field. Las Vegas is predicting a Team USA win. They're favored, but if you were to wager some money on Australia, you could be a big winner today. The teams last matched up in October of last year in a friendly, the USA taking that one 2-1. So that's kind of what I think what a lot of fans are feeling today. The big question to watch, the thing, Christian Pulisic, will he be playing? They don't really need him. He got kind of re-injured or re-aggravated in a previous injury in the team's 4-1 win over Paraguay. Now, they've already got the points from that win. So do they need him to advance if they're already projected to win this one? Do you want to, you know, why not just sit and get healthy?
13: Projection. Key word in that sentence is projection, Aaron. You never know how it's going to turn out.
14: You don't.
13: The final second buzzer.
14: Mm-hmm.
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28: A growing number of brides are trying to put a spell on the weather.
30: I spent $16 on my Etsy witch, I believe, and I think it was worth every penny.
28: Catherine Michelle, among those hiring witches on Etsy to try to make sure everything is picture perfect on their wedding day.
30: That makes me feel like I've done everything I possibly can do to help the weather be on my side.
28: That's as wedding costs rise, along with the TikTok testimonials about wedding weather witches. And a growing number of brides look every which way to protect their costly wedding day.
31: Perfect weather for the entire weekend.
32: The sun came out just before the ceremony. They paid the Etsy witch $10.
28: The Knot says weddings run an average $34,000 in the U.S., with couples in Philadelphia, Washington, D.C., Los Angeles, Boston, San Francisco, Chicago, and New York City spending much, much more. making a good weather spell for under $20 a bargain. Denise Pellegrini, Bloomberg Radio.
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14: yes.
13: today.
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14: Well, let's find out what's happening on the roadways with Jared Cirillo.
15: Well, so far, so good. We are looking good. Of course, we're going to get very busy ahead of the soccer game that's going on at noon. Gosh, we've got baseball going on tonight, too, so it's going to be very busy all day. But right now, things are looking pretty good. The only big congestion I'm seeing, any congestion at all, is between Tukwila and Bellevue on northbound 405. Just a little bit of a slowdown there. Once you hit Valley Freeway on northbound 405, you'll slow down a little bit, but no more than about a 3 to 4 minute delay. It's only 15 minutes from West Valley Highway to the connection with I-90 on northbound 405. Even if you're headed out to Bellevue from Linwood, headed southbound, it looks good. 17 minutes drive there on southbound 405 from I-5 down to Main Street. Everett to Seattle on the main highway, I-5, is going to be 25 minutes from Broadway down to Mercer. You'll stay moving the entire way. I don't see any lane closures or accidents at all. Tacoma to Seattle, same story. 35 minutes drive from City Center up to Mercer. In the Northwest News Radio Traffic Center, I'm Jared Cirillo.
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13: Okay, what's happening next with our weather, Theron?
0: Sunshine on the menu today after some low clouds this morning. Plenty of sunshine and temps in the upper 70s to lower 80s for the second half of the day. Do it all again on Saturday and Sunday, but temperatures will be a touch cooler on Saturday. We'll call it low to mid 70s. Morning clouds, afternoon sun. Ditto for Sunday, and we stay dry Monday, Tuesday. In the Como Weather Center, I'm Theron Song, Como News.
13: We have 69 degrees in Bremerton and Puyallup, plus 69 in Kent and Bellevue. 66 is in Everett. That's a cool spot with Tacoma. We currently have 70 degrees already in downtown Seattle.
14: The day Seattle soccer fans have been waiting for years is finally here. Northwest News Radio Zach Wildfang joins us live with all the excitement happening this morning. Hey, Zach.
1: Hey, yeah, I'm down here at Pier 58, and I can't emphasize that word waiting enough. That certainly has been the theme this morning. Everyone has waited for this day for so long. We're just hours away now from the U.S. taking on Australia here in our own backyard at Seattle Stadium, Lumen Field. Let's get up to speed on what happened in the World Cup yesterday. Switzerland finished strong with a four second-half goals to take down Bosnia, 4-1. Canada offering a 6-0 thumping over Qatar up in Vancouver. And Mexico defeated South Korea 1-0. That moves them on to the round of 32, with the Czech Republic and South Africa playing to a 1-1 draw. Today, you, in addition to the Australia-U.S. match, you got Scotland taking on Morocco, Brazil and Haiti, Turkey taking on Paraguay. The Mariners, they claim their three-game series over the Orioles after a 3-0 win last night at T-Mobile Park. And Brian Wu gave up just 3 hits and struck out 9 batters over 7 innings. Cole Young found himself an RBI as well. The M's playing the Red Sox tonight at 7:10. Just keep in mind, though, with the World Cup wrapping up that match here, after the U.S. obviously wins, the celebrations might get a little carried away. Just keep going on and get in the way of that ball game. So the team's advising you to take public transport down to T-Mobile Park or approach from the south if you're driving. Live from Pier 58, ready for the World Cup here in Seattle. U.S. takes on Australia at noon. I'm Zach Wildfang, Northwest News Radio.
13: Okay, Zach's talking about driving, Aaron. When I was coming in today, I noticed event parking on the waterfront, $100.
14: No, thank you.
13: Take the train.
14: Take the train. It's $3. You'll be glad you did.
3: As Americans get ready for summer, the price of everything keeps going up.
2: Inflation hitting its highest level in nearly 3 years, up 3.8% from a year ago, as prices soar from gas to groceries.
3: The issue is oil.
5: It's the sky-high price of energy that's driving inflation both at the consumer and the producer level.
3: And the war in Iran could send prices even higher.
6: Any escalation in the region, and you see it immediately reflected in oil prices.
3: Whatever happens next happens here. 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
8: 921 here at Northwest News Radio. I'm Aaron Wright, along with Denise Whitaker. The Food and Drug Administration's Vaccine Advisory Panel recommending approval of Moderna's new mRNA influenza vaccine. The unanimous approval marks the first vaccine application approved since 2023. The FDA in February initially declined to review the vaccine, but changed course 2 weeks later. The technology behind the vaccine, which is being recommended for adults 50 and over, is the same used to develop the COVID-19 vaccine. The approval comes despite repeated criticism of vaccines from Trump administration officials. Meanwhile, military officials in Texas are now working to manage an ongoing flu outbreak at a U.S. military base. ABC's Selena Wang has more.
9: Sources tell us there are now at least 159 known cases of the flu among recruits at Joint Base San Antonio, along with two hospitalizations. And the timing here is notable. This flu outbreak is spreading just 2 months after Secretary Hegseth announced U.S. troops would no longer be required to get the flu vaccine.
10: The World Cup is yielding winners and losers among the best soccer teams on the planet, of course. But ABC's Jim Ryan says some fans are also losing.
11: Last December, Alejandro Roman Fernandez paid $3,000 on StubHub for tickets to this week's World Cup match between the Netherlands and Japan here in North Texas. Come game day,
12: when I click on it, it says your vendor was not able to secure tickets in time.
11: StubHub places much of the blame for problems fans face on FIFA's new ticketing technologies and policies, but does offer refunds. Roman Fernandez got his money back, but says he'd rather have seen the match. Jim Ryan, ABC News.
10: A federal court is giving Ohio permission to restrict children's use of social media. The 6th U.S. Circuit Court of Appeals on Thursday overturned a ruling which put Ohio's parental consent law on hold and found the law did not violate free speech protections guaranteed by the First Amendment.
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8: It's shaping up to be a pretty busy day across the region. We've got Juneteenth. We've got the World Cup, and it's a pretty good weather day. Let's find out what's happening on the roadways with Jared Cirillo.
13: And baseball going on tonight as well. We're looking pretty good, though, right now at this moment. Just seeing a little bit of congestion between Renton and Bellevue on northbound 405. So you'll slow down maybe a 4 to 5 minute delay there. between the Valley Freeway on up toward 30th Street, maybe 44th Street before you start speeding up again. But total about 18 minutes drive right now from Tukwila to Bellevue, so it's not too bad. And even if you're headed out to Bellevue from Linwood, it's only 17 minutes drive. Getting into downtown Seattle isn't going very badly either. From Everett to Seattle, it's 25 minutes drive. You should stay moving on southbound I-5 the entire way. I'm not even seeing any major congestion getting across the Ship Canal Bridge where it typically slows down. 25 minutes from Broadway at Everett down to Mercer in Seattle. Tacoma to Seattle northbound is also full speed just about the entire way. You'll slow just a little bit north of Boeing Field, but nothing significant. 35 minutes drive from City Center up to the exit from Mercer. In the Northwest News Radio Traffic Center, I'm Jared Cirillo.
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10: Mostly sunny skies today. Highs near 70 degrees, near 80 degrees. It is already 70 right now in Seattle. In entertainment news this morning, Dolly's Tennessee and Travel Stop next week with days of performances, including Allison Nichols, Taylor Asana, Lavella and Songbird, plus giveaways and fireworks on July 3rd.
8: Ed Sheeran hinting at taking a break after wrapping up his Loop tour. The singer hinted at a hiatus during his recent stop in Glendale, Arizona. Sheeran said, "I might take some time off once this tour has ended and sort of do the dad thing." His next tour stop, June 20th, Nashville, Tennessee. Denise, you big fan?
10: I am a big fan. By the way, if we want a road trip to Dolly Parton's new travel stop, 2,500 miles.
8: Woo.
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21: News. I'm Wayne Cabot. Israel now confirming a ceasefire in its war with Hezbollah after an attack this morning that Lebanon says killed 47 of its people.
9: We still have yet to hear any public announcements from Hezbollah, and it's unclear how long this ceasefire would last.
21: ABC Selena Wang, talks between the U.S. and Iran have been called off today because the fighting in Lebanon, now supposedly on pause. The U.S. Central Command says more than 20 vessels got through the Strait of Hormuz last night.
9: Prices of oil are started above $120 a barrel in the midst of this war. They are down this morning to about $77 a barrel.
21: But ABC's Rebecca Jarvis says it's going to take way longer for gas prices to match that drop. Regime change in the U.K.? Keir Starmer's days may be numbered after Andy Burnham won the election to lead the Labour Party last night and to challenge his seat. Starmer's saying he's not going to step down. State of emergency now for weather in Indiana. This is ABC News.
7: When you need to know, Northwest News Radio. Here's Brian Calvert and Denise Whitaker with a quick review of our top stories.
8: Soccer fans are pouring into Seattle's waterfront, downtown, and Pioneer Square, eventually heading for today's U.S.-Australia World Cup match. Bars are already open for fans to stake out their spots and watch the match, which kicks off at noon.
10: First responders are out in force. This is anything but a usual Friday. American Medical Response says it responded to 15% more calls on Monday than a normal Monday during the Belgium-Egypt match.
8: The state's financial director says the self-insurance fund is now $1.7 billion in the red. That's in large part to liability settlements. In the past three fiscal years, the state paid out more than $1 billion in judgments and settlements of tort claims and lawsuits.
10: It will be easier to start up a child care business in Pierce County next month. That's when new zoning rules go into effect. The goal? To simplify permitting procedures and make it easier for people to open home-based child care businesses.
8: It's 9:32, and we turn now to some stories you haven't heard this hour. Long-standing systems that monitor the oceans are spared. Details now with Northwest News Radio's Eric Heintz.
22: As directed by the Trump administration, the National Science Foundation was dismantling nearly 1,000 instruments in the Pacific, located along Washington, Oregon, and Alaska, and in the Atlantic off North Carolina and Greenland. These sensors track ocean data from winds, waves, currents, acid, and oxygen levels to the level of salt in ocean water. Local officials say the information is vital for fishing, recreation, science, and emergency services. Then on Thursday, the U.S. Senate unanimously passed a bill to block the move. Now the foundation has dropped plans to remove the monitoring equipment. Eric Heintz, Northwest News Radio.
10: Seattle Mayor Katie Wilson says she's cracking down on illegal activity in the city's Little Saigon neighborhood. She's sharing a bit more about the proposal she actually unveiled earlier this week.
23: The $1.1 million is going to be spent on a variety of investments that we've been working with stakeholders in the neighborhood, Friends of Little Saigon, business owners, residents, to figure out what are the most effective uses of those funds.
10: Wilson tells Como News the money will go for crime prevention programs, more drug abuse treatment, a full-time outreach coordinator, and more use of the LEAD program. That stands for Law Enforcement Assisted Diversion. It allows police officers to connect people with support services rather than just arrest them.
8: It's 9:34.
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8: Let's find out what's happening in your commute with Jared Cirillo.
13: Traffic not looking too bad right now. If you're out, leftover morning rush hour, not even too bad. We have one report of an accident in the Sumner area, and that's on eastbound Highway 410, just east of Valley Avenue, Highway 162. So traffic slowing there because the right lane is blocked. It looks like there's a big 18-wheeler that ended up in the ditch, so they're having to get a big tow truck out there to the scene. So watch out for that. But everything on the left is open. Eastbound 410 there, just east of Valley Avenue. The I-5 corridor looks good. I'm not seeing any major problems at all, even down around the South Sound. Olympia to Tacoma is only 27 minutes drive from 101 to City Center. And if you continue from City Center at Tacoma up into downtown Seattle, just 35 minutes from City Center up toward Mercer. You'll slow down a little bit as you approach I-90 and Dearborn Street coming into downtown, but all lanes are open, nothing going on. In the Northwest News Radio Traffic Center, I'm Jared Cirillo.
10: Highs near 80 degrees today. We're warming up according to the National Weather Service. Low 50 or upper 50s for your lows overnight. Then tomorrow, Saturday, we'll have a few clouds in the morning, but then some sunshine in the afternoon. Cooler temperatures tomorrow, mid 70s, though we climb right back up to near 80 on Sunday and even higher on Monday and Tuesday. Mid 80s Monday, upper 80s, even near 90 in some areas on Tuesday. So yet another mini heat wave coming, though we don't have any local matches for FIFA on those hot days.
8: That's a relief.
10: Yeah, that's a relief. And today, you know, near 80, it's going to be hot for a lot of people.
8: Mm-hmm.
10: Right now, we are sitting at temperatures mostly in the 60s, like 69 in Bremerton and Bellevue, 66, though, in Tacoma, 70 degrees in downtown Seattle.
8: It is 9:36. Kitsap County detectives say they've moved quickly to arrest a man on charges of possession of child sexual abuse material. That's because the suspect was employed in the child care program of the South Kitsap School District. The sheriff's office says the man was taken into custody this week without incident, and there is no indication that any of the children enrolled in the child care program were victims.
10: A local man faces child molestation and voyeurism charges after incidents reported at Target in Bellevue. Como News says store surveillance showed 25-year-old Eunice Menzer-Nuru taking videos under girls and young women's skirts without their knowledge. Prosecutors say he also molested a 6-year-old in the store. Officers there say there may be additional victims across the region.
8: A recent high school graduate hopes that her school district will change its policy regarding its graduation day dress code.
0: I started bawling on the field.
8: That's Allie Davey. That was her reaction when a Kelso High School teacher told her to remove a woven straw cap that represents the Chom First Nation. The district says that Allie did not follow proper channels regarding the cap, and it wouldn't have been approved anyway. That's because school policy only allows for exceptions regarding Native tribes that are recognized by the U.S. government. The Chom First Nation is not, but is recognized in Canada. Allie's mother, Cassie Hummel, tells KATU-TV that needs to change.
1: When we're looking at what we would like to see happen is a policy change and a policy reform for future generations and future people.
8: Hummel says she hopes the school district will change the policy before her younger children graduate from Kelso High School.
10: A crucial ingredient from the COVID vaccine now being added to another immunization. Northwest News Radio's Marina Rockinger has more.
2: The 2024-25 flu season was one of the deadliest on record for the state of Washington, with 507 influenza-related deaths reported. And every year, healthcare professionals urge anyone who is able to get a flu vaccine. Now, mRNA, which was vital in COVID vaccines during the pandemic, could make its way to flu shots. Moderna, one of the pharmaceutical companies that formulated the COVID-19 vaccines, is looking for full approval from the Food and Drug Administration for Mflusiva for adults age 50 to 64. The FDA's Independent Advisory Committee evaluated the studies of the vaccine and voted unanimously that its benefits appear to outweigh the risks. The FDA should make a final decision in the next 2 months. Marina Rockinger, Northwest News Radio.
8: U-Haul offering to help those impacted by the Upriver fire in the Spokane Valley. The company's offering free storage for those displaced by the fire. Six facilities in the area are participating.
10: We've now reached 9:39 on this Friday.
4: It's time for Northwest 250, celebrating local history as America marks its 250th. 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
5: Hydroplane racing was once the biggest professional sport in the Pacific Northwest in the years before the Mariners, Seahawks, Sounders, and Sonics. The annual Seafair races on Lake Washington were so popular, they inspired kids to make miniature wooden boats to tow behind their bicycles. These street hydros weren't made for the water, but they were made for racing. Many kids, including a young Chip Hanauer, who would go on to become one of the winningest drivers of real hydroplanes, raced the little wooden boats on cul-de-sacs and driveways all around western Washington. No hobby store sold street hydro kits. This was strictly a homemade phenomenon. And the cool kids hammered nails through the plywood holes to make sparks as they were dragged down the street. That's today's Northwest 250. I'm Felix Bunnell.
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8: Fans are lining up early to begin celebrations as the U.S. prepares to face Australia in a pivotal World Cup match right here in Seattle.
10: Northwest News Radio, Zach Wildfang is live down on Pier 58 where the American fans are gathering before the march to the stadium. So what's the atmosphere like down there, Zach?
6: Denise, it is loud. Very, very loud. Marshawn Lynch was out here earlier, and there's nothing that gets a Seattle sports fan base going quite like Beast Mode telling you to get loud. It's going to feel just incredible. I can only imagine inside of the stadium, the amount of people here is spilled out. Pier 58's kind of been, not locked down, but there's security and some fences to get into that free event. There are so many people, it's spilled out onto the down by the waterfront, people up on steps, everyone getting a glimpse of the action. The official march to the stadium taking place in about 20 minutes as we all head down there together is the plan. It's a pretty incredible atmosphere, very patriotic, very, everyone's just so excited to support the United States men's national team here. And like I said earlier, waiting has really just been the operative word here. So many of these fans have waited not only so long to see a World Cup come back to America, not only so long just to go watch a World Cup game, but to get to see it all happen in their own backyard seems to be incredible to all of these fans.
10: It certainly sounds like everyone's having a good time back there. I just looked up the distance. It's a 1 mile walk. Are you prepared for the march, Zach?
6: Oh, man, I didn't know there was exercise involved. I guess I can probably manage.
8: You can do it, Zach. But, you can definitely do it.
6: I appreciate you both believing in me. A bunch of the fans have already taken off down there. People can hardly wait to get inside the stadium and get a look at that natural grass pitch that's inside Lumen Field, Seattle Stadium, for today's match. So it is, we got live music happening right now here at Pier 58. There's street vendors. When Marshawn Lynch came out, a bunch of the food trucks started honking their horns. So it's a fun atmosphere. Nobody's having a bad time today here on Pier 58.
10: So I have one more question for you, Zach, and I don't know if you can gauge this or not, but you said people already left for the stadium. Any idea, you know, what percentage of people there that you've talked with are actually have tickets or are just going to stay put there or find another place to watch it?
6: I haven't gotten a kind of a great handle on that. I think a lot of people do have tickets who came to this particular event because they're here early. I mean, they were here at 7:30. They opened the gates, and they were lined up pretty well. So most of these people, I do believe, are going to the game. But there's, like I said earlier, there's a bunch of watch parties all around the city. Even if you don't stay here and watch the game at Pier 58, you can watch it down at Pioneer Square. There's the Seattle Soccer House up in Westlake. And, of course, the Seattle, I believe, Soccer Celebration, they're calling it, that barge party that's sponsored by the Storm and the Rain. So all sorts of different places you can go and watch, even if you don't have a ticket to today's match.
8: Plenty of options to get out there and have fun. Zach, thanks for being on top of the story for us.
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12: This is a Bloomberg Money Minute. Nido maker Schilling ramping up production lately as it tries to keep up with demand for those sold-out fidget toys. The colorful gel-filled squishies went viral starting late last year, igniting fandom on TikTok, including from Nicole Jacklin.
24: 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Let's get into this, shall we?
12: And kids clamor for Nido Nice Cubes and other Nidos, and parents stand in line and
3: even try to get into Nito's Massachusetts headquarters to get their hands on them. Some, like the ultra-rare Dr. Pepper Nito, sell on eBay and other sites for hundreds of dollars. As kids raised on iPhones and other screens just feel the need to reach out and touch something real, including Bloomberg reporter Courtney Donahoe's 12-year-old daughter, Sloan, who likes them.
11: While I'm like doing something that doesn't require my hands, when I'm studying or maybe watching a show.
3: Schilling also dealing with safety issues, though. After recent claims Nitos are getting too hot, company says safety is a priority. Denise Pellegrini, Bloomberg Radio.
8: The markets are closed today in observance for Juneteenth. It's 9:44.
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8: Well, let's find out what's happening on the roadways with Jared Cirillo.
13: Well, at least right now, you're not going to find any major problems. Sumner area is the only report of an accident, and that's affecting eastbound Highway 410 just east of Valley Avenue. An 18-wheeler ended up in the ditch, so they're having to use a big semi-tow truck to get that big semi out of the ditch. So the right lane is closed on eastbound 410 down there. Other than that, the Valley Freeway from Sumner up to Renton looks good. Full speed. You'll slow down just a little bit as you approach 405 in the Renton area, but it's 22 minutes drive from 410 to 405, so not bad at all. After you make the transition onto northbound 405, you should stay moving there in the Renton area all the way up to Bellevue. It's full speed ahead from, it looks like, Tukwila to Bellevue is only about 13 minutes drive. And Linwood to Bellevue on southbound 405, no reports of any trouble at all. 19 minutes from I-5 down to Main Street. The I-5 corridor, if you're coming into Seattle from Tacoma, headed northbound on I-5, it's 36 minutes from City Center up toward Mercer. And we are starting to see a little bit of congestion there in the South Center area, Tukwila, up toward Boeing Field, which is pretty typical. In the Northwest News Radio Traffic Center, I'm Jared Cirillo.
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10: Okay, what's happening with our weather, Theron?
14: We have just a few clouds around western Washington. Lots of sunshine today. Temperatures, upper 70s to lower 80s. We continue with the sunshine on Saturday. Temperatures a bit cooler thanks to some onshore flow that returns, bringing morning clouds, but still plenty of daytime sunshine. And we'll do that again on Sunday. Temperatures up a bit. We go from the mid-70s on Saturday to the upper 70s, lower 80s on Sunday. And guess what? No rain on Monday and Tuesday. In the Como Weather Center, I'm Theron Zong, Como News.
10: And we are heating up right now, 71 degrees in Bremerton already, 70 down in Puyallup and in Kent. We have 69 in Bellevue, 66 still in Everett, and 70 degrees in downtown Seattle. Thinking about hockey might distract everyone from the heat. Northwest News Radio Zach Wildfang is going to give us sports still live down at Pier 58.
6: It's as if I never left. That's right. I thought maybe talking hockey on the ice might cool us off a bit. The Kraken, they're holding on to one of their impending free agents. Seattle re-signed forward Logan Morrison to a one-year deal yesterday. Morrison has appeared in four NHL games, but hasn't done so since the 2023-2024 season. But last year, scored 29 goals with 32 assists at the Kraken sort of minor league American Hockey League Coachella Valley team. The Mariners, they secured a series win and stay at the top of the AL West. Seattle beat the Baltimore Orioles 3-0 at home last night. Colt Emerson drove in a pair of runs, and Cole Young added an RBI as part of a three-run first inning. Brian Wu struck out 9 batters over 7 innings to earn the win. Andres Munoz closed out the game with his 12th save of the season. The Mariners continuing their homestand tonight against the Boston Red Sox at 7:10. Just be aware, when the U.S. wins this soccer match, there's going to be quite a party down in Soto. Another day in the World Cup. In the books yesterday, though, Czech Republic and South Africa ending in a draw. Switzerland beat Bosnia 4-1 down in California. Canada dominated Qatar 6-0 in Vancouver. Mexico taking out South Korea 1-0, becoming the first team to advance to the round of 32. Speaking of the World Cup, passengers on an American Airlines flight from Los Angeles to Seattle got quite a surprise. All of the seats on the plane were covered with Team USA jerseys, amongst other soccer-themed gifts. The airline says it's one of several surprise gate celebrations they have planned for the World Cup host cities. Live from Pier 58, covering the World Cup, Zach Wildfang, Northwest News Radio.
8: All right, Zach, don't have too much fun down there. We still got a long day, a marathon ahead of us as Team USA takes on Australia.
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3: 9:51 here at Northwest News Radio. I'm Aaron Wright, along with Denise Whitaker. A Missouri judge blocking almost all of the state's abortion restrictions.
4: Jackson County Circuit Court Judge Jerry Zhang upheld the voter-approved Reproductive Freedom Amendment in a ruling Thursday. The decision also restores access to medication abortion for the first time in Missouri since 2018. State Attorney General Catherine Hanaway says her office plans to appeal the ruling to the Missouri Supreme Court. I'm Mark Mayfield.
5: The Obama Presidential Center in Chicago officially opens to the public today, more than a decade in the making. ABC's Alex Perez has more on the big opening.
6: In their speeches, both former President Obama and the former First Lady called for unity in our divided nation and said they hope this new center will be a beacon for inspiration and community. Now, most of the center is free, but tickets to the museum are $30. They're sold out until about November. They're expecting about a million visitors here a year.
3: British Prime Minister Keir Starmer says he will fight attempts by rival Andy Burnham to oust him from office. Starmer says he will not walk away and will run in a leadership contest if one is triggered. The mayor of Greater Manchester won a seat in the parliament in a special election, is looking to replace Starmer as leader of the Labour Party and country.
5: It is 9:53.
7: I'm Brian Calvert with the Almanac, a look at what happened on this date in history. It was this date in 1865. Enslaved people in Galveston, Texas were informed of their freedom by Union General Gordon Granger 2.5 years after the Emancipation Proclamation. The day is referred to as Juneteenth. This date in 1934, Congress established the Federal Communications Commission. This date in 1946, Gillette Razor Company became the first company to be on a television network as a sponsor. They sponsored a big heavyweight boxing match. It was this date in 1973. Stage version of the Rocky Horror Picture Show opened in London, and it was this date in 2006. Swift released her debut single, Tim McGraw, the lead single from her self-titled debut album. Swift wrote the song during her freshman year of high school, knowing that she and her senior boyfriend would break up at the end of the year when he left for college. The single peaked at number 6 on the country charts. Boy, has she come a long way. That's today's Almanac here on Northwest News Radio.
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3: What's happening out there, Jared?
8: Well, we've got some trouble now affecting Highway 99, the northbound side. It looks like we've had a bad accident there between Alaska.

0: normal north of Boeing Field there, but all lanes are open on I-5. Everett to Seattle is 25 minutes on southbound I-5 from Broadway down to Mercer. No problems out east toward Bellevue from Linwood. If you're driving from Linwood, plan on 20 minutes drive to get into Bellevue on southbound 405. In the Northwest News Radio Traffic Center, I'm Jared Cirillo.
1: We're climbing to 80 degrees today. Right now, it is 70 in Seattle.
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0: to have them stand down, and potentially we could de-escalate that conflict and get to this regional peace, which I think we should all want.
1: Drivers want gas prices to keep falling, and stranded ships owned by major companies have begun transiting the Strait of Hormuz for the first time in 110 days. Average gas prices right now, $3.94, 83 cents a gallon over this time last year. TSA security lines this weekend are made worse by a dying tropical storm over the south.
2: Gas prices right now, roughly $3.94 a gallon. That's still up from last year when they were $3.21. You can always go to Gas Buddy and check the prices around your area.
1: ABC News transportation reporter Sam Sweeney. More than 700 flights have been canceled across the country, most either in Dallas-Fort Worth or in Charlotte. Indiana is declaring a state of disaster emergency for severe weather that happened this past week in 63 counties. Something President Trump said at the G7 summit in France is really ruffling Italy.
3: An Italian TV network quoted the president as saying in an interview that Italy's prime minister begged him to take a picture with her at the G7, that he did it because he, quote, felt sorry for her.
4: Le dichiarazioni di Donald Trump.
3: Giorgia Meloni responded with this video.
5: Donald Trump's statements are completely fabricated.
3: Heard through an interpreter, Meloni says she's astounded.
5: I don't know why the president of the United States behaves this way towards his allies.
3: She added she and her country never beg. Citing the slight, Italy's foreign minister says he's called off a planned trip to the U.S. next week. Stephen Portnoy, ABC News, Washington.
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1: Evanston, Illinois, annual Juneteenth Walk for Freedom is happening right now, honoring the legacy of Opal Lee, now 99 years old, who helped lead the movement to make Juneteenth a federal holiday. This 2.5-mile route symbolizes the 2.5 years that it took for news about the Emancipation Proclamation to reach enslaved people of Texas. A 3-year-old boy remains critical but stable after a stranger threw him into a crocodile enclosure at the UK zoo. The 30-year-old suspect is free on bail as police investigate. FIFA is telling World Cup fans to buy tickets through their official site after fans flooded social media with complaints about tickets that never arrived. Many complaints seem to be about StubHub, but people have also reported problems through SeatGeek and Vivid Seats. There are technical glitches and possibly sellers who never had the tickets in the first place. Gone So Young, a Grammy-nominated producer, recognized globally for being behind massive chart-topping hits like Travis Scott's Sicko Mode.
8: I made all records I produce. I might take all my exes and put them all in a group.
1: And Drake's Nonstop. Take Heath was found dead in his Nashville home. No foul play suspected. Just 29 years old. Known for bringing the sound of Memphis hip-hop and rap into the mainstream. And he worked with the likes of Beyonce, Cardi B, and Eminem. I'm Wayne Cabot, ABC News.
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10: Let's get right to Jared Cirillo.
11: Hey, traffic not doing too bad out here at all. Of course, things starting to pick up the area around the stadium, of course, because of the noon kickoff there. We do have some trouble on Highway 99 now northbound. It looks like stopped traffic with a crash between Alaskan Way and the South Tunnel Portal and Columbia Street. If you're coming off of the viaduct there from South Holgate Street, there's been a rollover crash, and that's causing all northbound lanes to be closed on northbound Highway 99. And because of that, traffic is picking up on I-5. People are starting to jog over to I-5 on the northbound side. So that has seen some heavier congestion there north of Columbian Way up toward I-90. But all lanes on I-5 are open and traffic should stay moving. If you're driving from Tacoma to Seattle, it's 39 minutes. So that's starting to see about a 5-minute delay. You should stay moving down through the Federal Way, SeaTac area. I'm not seeing any problems down there. From Everett to Seattle, southbound I-5, 26 minutes drive from Broadway down to Mercer. In the Northwest News Radio Traffic Center, I'm Jared Cirillo.
10: Absolutely stunning day outside. I've been down by the stadiums all morning long. Absolutely beautiful. And it's a little cooler down there along the water, but we're looking for a high near 80 today. And mostly sunny day and a little bit of breeze tonight, low into the upper 50s. Tomorrow, some morning clouds and some p.m. sun, some afternoon sun, into the mid-70s. The five-day outlook is looking incredible. Really sunny and beautiful. We'll get that to you in 8 minutes. Let's get started.
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10: It is great to be with you on this Friday, June 19th, and I hope you are finding ways to celebrate and to get into the action and the fun of all that is World Cup between the U.S. and Australia. It's here in Seattle. As I talked about, I've been down there all morning and got into the middle of a ton of Australian fans.
4: We work hard. We've got grit. We're going to beat them.
10: Work hard, play hard. And your prediction for today is what?
4: 1-0.
10: 1-0 USA. Thank you so much.
4: No.
10: I try to keep him on his toes just to be balanced. I mean, we must. This is news, correct? I found a guy dressed head to toe as Uncle Sam. At least he's dressed that way for now.
12: Yes, I am.
10: That jacket's going to get a little ripe later today.
12: Probably.
10: Yeah.
12: I hope it does, honestly.
10: Now, tell me about you guys getting in here to be in line with the Socceroos.
12: That's where you want to be on a World Cup, man.
10: Because you want to show them what's up.
13: Yeah, exactly.
12: They need to.
13: Exactly.
12: I need to let them know.
10: Yeah.
12: I need to recruit more Americans.
10: And what is your prediction for today's game?
12: 15-0.
10: 15-0. Thank you, Uncle Sam. Appreciate your reliability and honesty. Well, you know, he said what he said, so we'll see if it turns out. I am going to publicly make a prediction. I haven't said this yet, but I think, I have a feeling that today at Lumen Field, Seattle Stadium, it is going to set a new volume record. That is based on all of the Australian fans and all the chanting that they've been doing down at Victory Hall out in their official party. The energy down there is intense, but fun. Everybody is smiling and having a great time. More people around the stadium and fan zone also means a bigger safety response. American Medical Response says it saw a 15% increase in transports on Monday during our first World Cup match compared to a typical Monday.
14: These are fun events. The World Cup is a huge international event. You see a lot of people out here celebrating, having a great time, spend a lot of time in the sun. We just want to make sure that everyone's making sure that they stay safe.
10: American Medical Response's Curtis Dominguez tells Como News they've added 8 ambulances on game days, and I saw them down there. Also saw a large security presence, including the Seattle Police. I talked to a group of officers, and they were at the Victory Hall watching the Australian fans, and I said, isn't it nice to actually be able to watch people just having fun? And they all laughed and agreed with it. A prognosticating pup has put down his choice for today's match. This is the hard-hitting stuff that we send Northwest News Radio's Lillian James on.
15: Alongside the host of The Price is Right and co-owner of the Seattle Sounders FC, Drew Carey, Junior the Mastiff Mix chose the U.S. to win against Australia.
16: He doesn't even hesitate.
15: USA! He chose between 2 bowls of peanut butter bacon ice cream, each representing a different team. And even though Carey isn't allowed to bet because of his tie to the Sounders...
16: But if I was gonna, let's say, I would probably put money on the U.S. to win this game.
15: Junior is up for adoption at Seattle Animal Shelter and is currently in a foster home. Lillian James, Northwest News Radio.
10: And I may or may not have looked up Junior online last night. He is adorable. So if you're looking for a great foster dog, check it out. The state of Washington faces another budget problem. This time it's money. The state pays in liability settlements. We get more now from Northwest News Radio's Eric Heitz.
13: What's called a temporary cash deficiency came to light this week in a memo from the director of the state's Office of Financial Management. Katie Chapman C. wrote that the state's self-insurance fund is now $1.7 billion in the red. In the past three fiscal years, the state paid out more than $8 billion in judgments and settlements of tort claims and lawsuits. Much of that liability is due to cases of alleged abuse and neglect in the child welfare system. Just last week, the state agreed to pay $80 million to end a suit on behalf of two children. The suit alleged the state's caseworkers were negligent by leaving the kids in the care of their biological parents, which led to near-fatal burns to both children. Eric Heintz, Northwest News Radio.
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10: Markets are closed today, and we are not looking at any stocks. We'll check into the business of sports, though.
1: With the Bloomberg Business of Sports Report, I'm Charlie Pellett. A Senate committee has approved a bill to regulate college athletics. The Protect College Sports Act was passed by the Senate Commerce, Science, and Transportation Committee on a 19-9 vote. The PCSA would grant athletes rights to make money off of their name, image, and likeness, extend revenue-sharing requirements for colleges, and mandate that schools cover athletes' medical costs. Olympic figure skating champion Alyssa Liu and world champion Ilya Malinin are set to make their returns to top-level competition at Skate America next season. The International Skating Union has published lineups for the new season's Grand Prix events, listing Skate America in Everett, Washington on November 13th through the 15th. And the boating supply retailer West Marine says it's closing 59 stores in 23 states. And that's the Bloomberg Business of Sports Report. I'm Charlie Pellett.
10: 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A lot going on. You not want to miss it. 2 minutes away.
9: A budget crisis in Olympia.
17: Ferguson faces a lot of criticism over his ideas for how to plug a $2.3 billion budget shortfall.
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10: We're keeping our eyes on that rollover crash in the tunnel. Here's Jared.
11: Yeah, It's a mess still. They have opened up one lane, so that's at least some good news that traffic is starting to move just a little bit there. Northbound Highway 99 between the South Tunnel Portal and Columbia Street. But I think we're still seeing about a 15-minute delay there. It's causing stop-and-go traffic from Marginal, Spokane, West Seattle Bridge there. The northbound side, only one lane is open. They've had a rollover crash there, so lots of emergency equipment still on scene. Because of that, a lot of people are trying to jog over to I-5 instead. So we've seen definitely a pickup there north of Spokane Street on northbound I-5 as well. But all lanes on I-5 are open. It's going to be maybe a 6 to 7 minute delay on the northbound side from the Spokane Street area all the way up to I-90 and Dearborn Street. 42 minutes drive now from Tacoma north to Seattle. So much of that delay is because of what's going on Highway 99. Also seeing a little bit of heavier congestion now if you're headed Tacoma south to Olympia. We're suddenly down to 42 minutes drive from city center at Tacoma down to Olympia and the exit to 101. Now all lanes are open on southbound I-5 down there. There's no reports of any accidents, but definitely some heavier congestion from Lakewood down toward JBLM. In the Northwest News Radio Traffic Center, I'm Jared Cirillo.
10: 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Sunshine, beautiful, gorgeous, wonderful, all the adjectives I can throw at it. It is just a fantastic day out there, and it's going to get toasty. We'll be having a high near 80 degrees. Of course, when we get inland and South Sound and east side, we might see some higher temperatures. A little bit of a breeze tonight as the temperatures change. We get down to the 50s, the upper 50s, and then some clouds tomorrow morning just to get the day started. But afternoon sun into the mid-70s, Sunday, Monday, and Tuesday, we're looking for sunny, highs near 80 or even into the mid-80s. By Tuesday, we could be seeing 90 in some areas.
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10: Being a Little League umpire is not always easy, but one local man is still doing it after more than 50 years. Kelly Koopmans of Como News has the story of umpire Ed Johnson.
2: The sun is high over the diamond in Normandy Park.
3: Ready? Play.
2: And according to Ed Johnson, so was that pitch. The man behind the mask for South Highline National Little League calls him like he sees him.
3: Say.
2: Balls.
3: Ball four.
2: Strikes.
3: Strike.
2: Innings.
3: Pitcher change.
2: Outs. You name it, he calls it.
3: That was nice. Nice job.
2: It can be hard to be an umpire.
4: Yeah, I'll be fair. I've given Ed some hard times over the years.
5: Got to be mean sometimes.
2: But Ed's been doing it with a smile for quite a stretch.
5: I started in 1970. I was walking by a field of kids playing, getting ready to play baseball. And so I thought, I'll just go down and watch and see what's going on.
2: That casual curiosity turned into 56 years of service. 20 games a season means Ed's volunteered as an ump for 1,120 games.
5: I just love the kids, watching the kids succeed and trying to help them to succeed a little bit along the way. And
3: thank you for not throwing the bat.
2: It's kids like Sam who keep him coming back.
6: He umped my dad, which is a long time.
2: He's now even an umpire for the kids of his former players.
7: It's not often that you hear, you show up to a ballpark and you go, hey, I remember him. He was umping me back in the day as well.
5: The other day I had one where the guy said, no, you umpired when I was up playing Little League. And I said, yeah. He said, you umpired my son. He said, now you're umpiring my grandson. I said, well, that makes me feel really good.
2: It's a feat so rare, in fact, it caught the eye of a different league. Ed got a surprise mid-game shout-out at the Mariners game in May, a celebration 56 years in the making. And as he'll tell you, he has no plans of ending the streak.
5: Sometime a ball will come in. I won't call it. You'll come over, tap me on the shoulder, and I fall down on my face, and that's the end of it. I'll quit umpiring then.
2: For now, you'll find him in Normandy Park for all the highs and lows.
5: Wait.
2: Behind the plate.
5: Nice game, boys. All of you, good job. Both sides did a good job.
10: Oh, I love that story. Thank you to Kelly Koopmans of Como News for the story of the 50-year umpire, Ed Johnson. It's 10:20 now at Northwest News Radio. Our own Zach Wildfang is following the U.S. procession as they march from Pier 62 toward the stadium. You can hear them doing the chants. Zach's in the middle of it. Tell us about it, Zach.
1: Yeah, Scott, it feels like we've been walking forever, and I look to my right, and I think we've made it three piers down. We are on our way down to Seattle Stadium, Lumen Field, being led by Marshawn Lynch, and I don't know if any of us can keep up with him wading through this crowd, but it is insane. It is just curb to curb, all the lanes of the street, all marching towards Seattle Stadium. So many people. It looks like the Super Bowl parade, but even more people than that, honestly. People keep trickling in from side streets, joining from all over. We all started down at Pier 58 from kind of the official kickoff party this morning. People were lined up at 7:30 just to get inside of that. It is a pretty electric atmosphere down here on our way to watch the big game.
10: Now, Zach, you've been up at the north end on the waterfront. I was down south at the Victory Hall where the official Socceroos party was. Unbelievable response to that. So you are really approaching something special when you get close to that stadium.
1: Yeah, and when it comes to the U.S. fans, the one word that just keeps coming up time and time again this morning is waiting. So many of them have waited just to see a World Cup match at all, yet alone watch Team USA, United States men's national team play in their own city is just something that so many of these fans have waited their whole lives for and likely won't ever get the chance to experience something just quite like this again.
10: I don't know if you heard a couple of minutes ago, I was mentioning some Seattle police officers I went up to, and I said, isn't it nice to just see people having fun for once? And they laughed because you've got, you know, two different sides here, two different countries, very adamant and driven fans, but everybody's smiling, having fun.
1: Yeah, there were times I just left my backpack and walked away to talk to someone or whatever. There's no fear. Yeah. There's no protest. There's no sense of anything can go wrong right now. Everything is just, everybody is so, there's people standing up on the bridge to the ferry looking down at the parade going through right now. Everyone's just got their eyes on this event and is so excited to be a part of it in whatever way they're able to.
10: And that stair, that overpass down to the Seattle Aquarium in the waterfront really has turned into bleachers because people are set up there as if they're watching a stadium show.
1: Yeah, Zach, I mean, you can watch the game all over the city. There's watch parties. So many people, they have tickets. They don't have tickets. They're all just going to find their own way to get their eyes on the game that's about to take place here in just a couple hours.
10: Are you with me on the idea that I think we might set a new volume record at Lumen Field / Seattle Stadium today?
1: Not only am I with you, Scott, Marshawn Lynch is with you. He was leading that charge at the fan party this morning, and he said Seattle knows how to do it, and he said the Beast Quake is going to be nothing compared to what we're going to hear today.
10: I think we are going to get Beast Quake World Cup Edition. And now, Zach, just on a very personal level, this is where I want to dive deep with you, my friend. When you were young, Zach Wildfang, did you ever dream that you'd be in a parade with Marshawn Lynch leading it?
1: Yeah, but I always thought I'd be on the team, after I won the Super Bowl.
10: Zach Wildfang is down with the USA fans marching toward the stadium. We will check back again with him as they sing Country Road.
1: Take me home. Country Roads.
10: Oh, and with that, USA, it is 10:24.
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10: And let's get to Jared Cirillo, who's singing Take Me Home over at the traffic desk.
11: Well, a lot of people there on northbound Highway 99 are just singing along to some radio because they are stopped. The northbound side, we are starting to finally see some movement, but the crash there in the tunnel between the South Tunnel portal and Columbia Street there, it's only got one lane open now. At least that's an improvement. They had the entire thing shut down, but now one lane is open because of this rollover crash. So you can expect still about a 30-minute delay from Diagonal Avenue up to the South tunnel portal. And the I-5 corridor is also picking up because of this as well. We're seeing about a 10-minute delay on northbound I-5, north of about Columbian Way and the West Seattle Bridge, up toward I-90, even into the downtown area. You're not going to free up there. But all lanes on I-5 are open. It's only about a 10-minute delay from the north side of Boeing Field up to the exit for Mercer. Plan on about 42 minutes drive from Tacoma north to Seattle. Also, some heavier congestion down around JBLM now that's developed all of a sudden here within the last 30 minutes. It's 43 minutes from City Center at Tacoma down to Olympia and the exit for 101. Now, all lanes are open there. The heaviest congestion right after you pass State Route 512 headed southbound. In the Northwest News Radio Traffic Center, I'm Jared Cirillo.
10: Jared, I didn't get your prediction yet. What are you saying?
11: My prediction is going to be a heck of a good time.
10: Mm-hmm. Okay.
11: I'm going to say 2-0 USA.
10: 2-0. All right. 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
10: We are covering all the fun of World Cup as we are just an hour and a half away from first kick. 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
19: ABC News, I'm Wayne Cabot. Peace talks off, ceasefire on. Israel is saying it will stop hitting Lebanon. No confirmation of that ceasefire yet from Hezbollah. Fresh fighting this morning in Lebanon killed 47, after which Vice President J.D. Vance was called back from peace talks in Switzerland. Iran saying through a spokesman, peace talks can resume once the required conditions are in place. For the first time in 110 days, stranded ships owned by major companies have begun transiting the Strait of Hormuz. Gas prices falling still, though, 83 cents a gallon above this time last year. Indiana declaring a state of disaster emergency for severe weather in 63 counties. And more may be coming in the region.
20: You're looking into areas of, looks like the Midwest. We're going to continue to see a high-level threat, 3 out of 5, for destructive wind, large hail, and also tornadoes breaking out. Now, this does not happen till Saturday. So we're preparing ourselves for what's to come as we're heading into, it looks like, Saturday afternoon.
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0: When you need to know, Northwest News Radio. 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
10: A great day to be in Seattle as we're getting ready for the World Cup, the USA versus Australia. Just in, the Associated Press reporting that U.S. coach of the men's national team says Christian Pulisic will not play in today's World Cup game against Australia because of a leg injury. Other stories that we're following here at Northwest News Radio. The biggest match that we have is here. Two teams and nearly 100,000 fans in and around Seattle Stadium. The U.S. and Australia kick off at noon. There may be more people attending the dozens of watch parties around Seattle and all of Western Washington for this match, as many more are off work due to today being Juneteenth, a federal holiday. More people around the stadium and fan zone also means a bigger safety response. American Medical Response says it saw a 15% increase in transports Monday, and that they've added more ambulances. The state of Washington has a $1.7 billion deficit in the fund used to pay liability settlements. That's the word from the director of the state's Office of Financial Management. In the past three fiscal years, the state paid out more than $1 billion in judgments and settlements of tort claims and lawsuits. With all the ups and downs of the U.S.-Iran talks, it's really tough keeping track of the gas prices and the crude oil.
21: Prices go up like a rocket, but they come down like a feather. And with these talks stalled now, it throws another wrench in. Prices of oil are started above $120 a barrel in the midst of this war. They are down this morning to about $77 a barrel.
10: That's ABC Chief Business Correspondent Rebecca Jarvis. And at the pump, the national average has now fallen to just below $4 a gallon. AAA's track of prices in the Seattle Everett Bellevue region stands at $5.40. That's down 3 cents from yesterday, 11 cents lower than last Friday, and 29 cents lower than a month ago. This is Alzheimer's Awareness Month, and there are plenty of things you can do to protect your brain health. We have details from Liz Warner.
22: Neurologist Dr. Richard Isaacson says diet and exercise are key.
23: You don't have to, like, push yourself too much. That can actually really help move things. You are what you eat when it comes to brain health also. Blueberries and strawberries instead of a yucky dessert. Fatty fish, wild salmon a couple times a week.
22: Dr. Isaacson stressed that sleep is very important in getting that amyloid plaque protein buildup in the brain cleared out overnight, along with keeping keeping the brain engaged and learning something new. He also emphasized dental care shouldn't be ignored, with any inflammation from the mouth going right to the brain, fast-forwarding brain aging. In New York, I'm Liz Warner.
10: 1034.
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10: Still working on these Aurora tunnels southbound. Here's Jared.
11: Yeah, the northbound side, actually, northbound. There, Scott. The northbound side is still stop and go there between Alaskan Way, South Tunnel Portal, and Columbia Street there. But things are getting better. It looks like they have just cleared all lanes, so traffic should be getting back to normal here pretty quickly. From Diagonal Avenue up to Columbian Street is about a 3 to 4 minute delay now. We've also seen a little bit of congestion on northbound I-5 because of this. A lot of people trying to avoid it altogether. So it's still also about a 6 to 7 minute delay from north of Boeing Field, especially up toward Columbian Way, and even up toward I-90 and Dearborn Street. But all lanes on I-5 are open. If you're driving from Tacoma to Seattle, 42 minutes from city center up toward Mercer. So yeah, that's still about 7 to 8 minutes slower than normal. A little bit of congestion on 405 northbound between Tukwila and Bellevue. It's 15 minutes from West Valley Highway to the connection with I-90. And headed south out of Tacoma, we've also started to see a little bit of congestion developing around Lakewood down toward JBLM. About a 15-minute delay now, but all lanes are open down there. Once you get past JBLM, you should get going full speed all the way down to Olympia and Lacey. In the Northwest News Radio Traffic Center, I'm Jared Cirillo.
10: 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Soak up the weather. It is going to be another sunny day, a high near 80, and we are warming up already in Seattle. It's 72 degrees.
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10: A number of Americans slimming down with the help of the GLP-1 weight loss drugs, but are those already becoming last year's trend? ABC News national correspondent Jim Ryan joined the crew earlier this morning looking into the next generation of drugs and whether or not they're all approved.
2: No, neither one. They're not approved. They're not available yet, at least not in a regular way, not in the way that most people buy their drugs. They are available on the black market. They're available through sources out on WhatsApp and on out there on the dark web, if you will. Retatrutide is what this one is called. And you're right. It may be that Wegovy and Zepbound are kind of so 2025, and this one is the next big thing. The doctors, in fact, who have seen the results of early testing, Denise, say that it is quite effective, very effective, maybe more so than those GLP-1s. But still, it's undergoing testing. Eli Lilly, the company that's going to produce this stuff, warns that products claiming to be retatrutide available out there online could be contaminated, could contain other substances entirely, could be a complete placebo. In fact, just if you're going to purchase this stuff, the FDA says you're doing so at your own peril.
3: Even mentioning the word black, right? When you talk about black market, now trying to get things that way, that's your first red flag. Do we have any idea what people are paying for some of these things that, like you say, could be a placebo?
2: Well, I went online this morning to see about that, what it was costing some people. I mean, it goes for hundreds and hundreds of dollars for a few dosages. And those are meant to be for research purposes. So if you're a legitimate research facility and you're doing medical research, you can get your hands on it. It's quite expensive, but somehow the stuff is getting out there into more the general population. There are health clinics or spas that are claiming to offer this stuff up. It is expensive, just in the same way that GLP-1 drugs were in the very beginning. Now it looks as though Medicare is going to pick up the cost of some of those.
3: Okay, yes. Yeah, speaking with Jim Ryan, our ABC News national correspondent out of Texas, that was my next question. So is that good? Medicare recipients will become eligible?
2: Well, sure, yeah. I mean, if it's something that they couldn't afford before. The issue is that this is going to just overwhelm doctors' offices, essentially, right? So while some people were sort of priced out of the market before, they didn't have Medicare available to pay for their GLP-1s. If suddenly they are, and that's what's supposed to happen next month, doctor's offices will suddenly be overwhelmed with people who are coming in and, you know, getting medical clearance and getting prescriptions for this stuff.
3: Jim Ryan with us, ABC News correspondent. I have one more question for you, and that is, you know, when you're talking about the black market, do we know yet if there are any investigations going into this? Because this, I can't believe, would be legal, right?
2: It's not. And here's one good example of that, Denise. A couple of months ago, a federal grand jury indicted a physician in Utah who had been accused of selling vials of retatrutide, another peptides, to about 200 patients. Okay, so he was making his own labels, didn't disclose to patients what this stuff actually was. And so, yeah, was running kind of a one-stop shop for black market drugs, and now is in serious legal trouble.
10: That's ABC News national correspondent Jim Ryan earlier this morning on Northwest News Radio. Another warning to guard your health. It's 10:39.
8: Seattle on the world stage. Northwest News Radio is covering the World Cup. 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
1: The match that so many of us here in Seattle have waited for. The United States and Australia will finally meet tomorrow at Seattle's Lumen Field in a pivotal Group D World Cup match, with both teams entering on 3 points after opening game victories. The U.S. is coming off a 4-1 win against Paraguay, while Australia stunned Turkey 2-0. The U.S. men's national team head coach Mauricio Pochettino expects a physical battle against a disciplined Australian team. Midfielder for the U.S. Brendan Aaronson knows the match will be much different than his team's first appearance.
4: The first game was a great performance, but Australia is going to offer something completely, completely different. And it's going to be a very, very tough game, and I think we all know that. And, yeah, we just have to be ready for this next fixture.
1: One uncertainty for the Stars and Stripes will be Christian Pulisic's status, which remains uncertain as he continues to recover from a left calf injury. The U.S. men's national team star has missed multiple full training sessions and is officially listed as day-to-day. With the first place in Group D on the line and likely a spot in the knockout round at stake, not only is this match a headliner for Seattle as a host city, it's shaping up to be one of the marquee games of the tournament's second round of group stage matches worldwide. One player will walk out onto the pitch tomorrow feeling right at home. That's because he is. Sounders midfielder Christian Roldan will get the opportunity to join his nation in his home stadium. He spoke to reporters to explain what that opportunity means to him.
5: To be able to play our second game in Seattle, where I matured a whole lot as a professional, as a human being, you know, it means the world to me. And you know, I hope that we have really good memories in these special places, because if we do, we're doing something right.
1: When it comes to the crowd that Christian and the rest of the team will walk into tomorrow, former Sounder and U.S. men's national team member Brad Evans highlights what Seattle fans bring to the field.
6: I reflect fondly upon my times playing with the national team here. I've had 2 games, and our record with the national team in Seattle, I think, is something like 8 wins, 0 losses, and 1 draw. So there's something we know about this Seattle soccer group of fans that spur us on to victory. And you've seen that with the Sounders. I mean, the most successful club since 2009, bar none. And it's just in our DNA here.
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10: It's 10:43 at Northwest News Radio. Good to have you along. An update, though, on the lineup for today. The U.S. coach says that Christian Pulisic will not play in today's World Cup game against Australia because of a leg injury. 10:43.
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7: This is a Bloomberg Business of Entertainment report. Grammy-winning artist and producer Hit Boy said that he considers tracks made with AI to still be music, and that artists using AI still need to use their imagination to prompt models to come up with new material.
24: I believe that, you know, it's just a tool. 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It needs human input.
7: Hit Boy says there will still be superstars that come
9: cut through all the AI noise.
24: Before AI was booming, we still was getting 100,000 songs uploaded every day. So now it's like it's no different, you know? And it's like I said, like AI can't walk down the street and sign an autograph for a fan that's going crazy for him. So you're going to always have like the human experience in that aspect.
9: Hit-Boy released a new album last week called Success is a Dirty Word, and he says it features some AI, including female vocals. He also says he collaborated with Lovable to create a sort of open source album that will allow fans to create their own mixes of his music. Karen Moscow, Bloomberg Radio.
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10: Here's Jared Cirillo.
11: Yeah, good things finally happening on northbound Highway 99 there. Everything's pretty much cleared up now, so traffic is getting back to normal there as you go into the tunnel, and the accident is cleaned up and out of the way. Still maybe about a 3 to 4 minute delay, but all lanes should be back open. Now, we are still seeing some heavier congestion as expected, of course, getting ready for the game here. Northbound I-5 from Michigan Street and Corson Avenue, it's really starting to pick up there. About a 10-minute delay now as you travel north of Boeing Field, and you're not going to free up until after the convention center area up toward James and Madison Street before it really gets moving again. So plan on 42 minutes drive from Tacoma to Seattle right now, but you should stay moving from Tacoma all the way up through Federal Way and SeaTac. It's not until you get north of Boeing Field to where it really starts slowing down. Tacoma south to Olympia is really starting. We've seen a lot of people trying to get out of town, apparently. Of course, it is Friday, so 51 minutes drive now from City Center down to 101, and the heaviest congestion there is from, looks like Lakewood down toward JBLM, but all lanes are open. In the Northwest News Radio Traffic Center, I'm Jared Cirillo.
10: Sunshine out there, beautiful day. We're going to have high near 80 degrees today. A little bit of a breeze tonight if you want to soak yourself up and go out and cool off. It'll be a low into the upper 50s tonight. Tomorrow, more clouds in the morning and sun in the afternoon into the mid-70s. But all about today, it is a beauty. We are getting ready for a very memorable sports moment in Seattle. 72 in Puyallup, 71 in Kent, and 70 in Seattle at Northwest News Radio.
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10: It's good to be with you at Northwest News Radio. I'm Scott Carty. Of course, we're following all of the World Cup fun as we get ready for the first kick coming up in just an hour and 10 minutes away. We'll have updates for you and keep you updated on everything else, including news, traffic, and weather. It looks like the Trump administration is reversing course on its decision to remove some long-standing systems that monitor the oceans. Details now from Northwest News Radio, Eric Heitz.
20: The National Science Foundation had begun dismantling nearly 1,000 instruments located along the Washington, Oregon, Alaska coast, as well as spots off North Carolina and Greenland. Those sensors track basic ocean data like wind, waves, currents, acid and oxygen levels, and even the water's salt levels. Local officials say the information is vital for fishing, recreation, science, and emergency services. Now, after the U.S. Senate yesterday unanimously passed a bill to block the move, the foundation has abandoned plans to remove the monitoring systems. Eric Heitz, Northwest News Radio.
10: 1049, 1050 now. Police always try to move quickly when it comes to arresting someone accused of a sexual crime involving children. Kitsap County detectives say they moved especially fast this week on one arrest, because the suspect worked for the child care program at the South Kitsap School District. The man arrested on Wednesday is accused of possessing depictions of minors engaged in sexually explicit conduct. But deputies say there is currently no indication that any children enrolled in the child care program were victims. A Kent man is facing several charges of targeting women and girls at a local store. 25-year-old Yunus Mensur Nuru is accused of taking upskirt videos of girls and young women at a Bellevue Target store. Prosecutors also accuse him of molesting a 6-year-old girl in a store. The Como News reports Nuru faces charges of child molestation and voyeurism. Officers say there may be additional victims across the region. Seattle Mayor Katie Wilson is pledging more support for the city's Little Saigon neighborhood. A day after unveiling the crackdown on open-air drug use and crime, she talked to Como News more about the specifics.
25: Some of that is going into drug treatment related work. We're making some just kind of septed kind of crime prevention investments in the neighborhood, a full-time kind of outreach coordinator. Our SPD is going to be working closely in partnership with the LEAD, Law Enforcement Assisted Diversion Program, to try to get people without the help that they need.
10: All that comes at a price. It will initially cost more than $1 million. Wilson says that law enforcement alone can't solve the problems facing that 12th and Jackson corridor. Those impacted by the upriver fire in the Spokane Valley are getting a helping hand from a storage company. U-Haul is offering free storage options for those displaced by the fire. The company is an official American Red Cross disaster responder. 6 facilities in the area are participating. The family of a recent high school graduate is calling on a school district to change its policy regarding traditional tribal dress. Allie Davey tells KATU-TV that she received permission from a counselor to wear a cap that represents her tribal heritage.
26: I was talking with one of my friends, and a teacher came up to me and was like, "Hey, you didn't get approved for this. You weren't on my list."
10: Allie says she started bawling during the graduation ceremony. The unapproved item was a cap in the shape of a traditional motorboard cap, complete with a tassel, but it was woven from strips of thick straw. Kelso policy mandates pre-approval for tribal apparel, and it must be from a federally recognized tribe. Allie is a member of the Cham First Nation, a tribe that is not recognized by the federal government. It is a recognized tribe in Canada, though. It is 10:53 at Northwest News Radio.
3: 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Saturday, 9 to 7 in Brennan. Berries take center stage at the Berry Dairy Days Festival at the Skagit River Park in Burlington. It's a rhubarb weekend in Sumner, dubbed the Rhubarb Pie Capital of the World. 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All things vegan take over Redmond's downtown park Saturday at the Vegetarian Vegan and Raw Food Festival. And the 35th annual Fremont Solstice Parade starts at 1 o'clock Saturday afternoon. That's my list. I'm Denise Whitaker on Northwest News Radio.
10: 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Yep, that Fremont Solstice Parade, always a revealing experience. It's 10:54.
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10: He's fully dressed and ready to report. Here's Jared Cirillo.
11: Yeah, and looking good out here. We're seeing, fortunately, no reports of any serious accidents. Now, all of that mess on Highway 99 northbound through the tunnel there, that's now taken care of, out of the way. We are seeing a little bit of trouble in West Seattle now. Fauntleroy Avenue, or Fauntleroy Way, I should say, southwest. The southbound lanes at Trenton Street, there is an accident. So that's causing heavy traffic from southwest Webster Street to Trenton Street on southbound Fauntleroy Way. But other than that, Highway 99 is getting back to normal. I-5 is seeing some slow traffic there on the northbound side, especially north of Boeing Field. Once you get up toward Columbian Way and the West Seattle Bridge, you're going to start pumping the brakes there really quickly, all the way up to the Convention Center heading into downtown. But all lanes are open on northbound I-5. If you're driving from Tacoma and north to Seattle, plan on 40 minutes. Heavy congestion on the 405 corridor now from Tukwila to Bellevue, especially between the Valley Freeway and northbound up toward about 44th Street. All lanes open here, but it's now close to 20 minutes.

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11: From ABC News, I'm Wayne Cabot. Severe weather threat continues into the weekend for the Midwest, a high-level threat, 3 out of 5. Destructive wind, large hail, tornadoes into Saturday afternoon. Our first named tropical storm of the season is leaving Gulf states with a drenching.
12: You're looking into areas of, looks like the Midwest. We're going to continue to see a high-level threat, 3 out of 5, for destructive wind, large hail, and also tornadoes breaking out. Now, this does not happen till Saturday, so we're preparing ourselves for what's to come as we're heading into, it looks like, Saturday afternoon.
11: ABC News meteorologist Leslie Lopez. Now word 2 people were killed this morning in Putnam County, Georgia, when a large oak tree fell on their moving truck. The ground saturated from inches of rain. The U.S. says Israel and

0: Hezbollah are agreeing to a ceasefire necessary to end the broader war with Iran. The latest from ABC News foreign correspondent Britt Klenet in Jerusalem.
1: The agreement, it does follow concerns that continued fighting in Lebanon could undermine the deal, the memorandum between the U.S. and Iran, which called for an end, an explicit end. That was in point one to all military operations on all fronts, and that included Lebanon. But this morning we woke up to news. Lebanon's health ministry said Israeli strikes since midnight killed at least 47 people, while Israel says four of its soldiers were killed by Hezbollah.
0: UK PM Keir Starmer refusing to stand aside after Andy Burnham won the election to lead the Labour Party and to challenge his seat. World Cup today in Seattle. Team USA takes on Australia now. Some fans will be late because of a crash inside of a highway tunnel near the site. The first visitors to walk through the doors of the new Obama Presidential Center were pretty surprised this morning when the former first couple emerged to personally greet them. They were joined by the Reading Rainbow's LeVar Burton as they read to the kids. You're listening to ABC News.
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0: Call then the Strait of Hormuz Police, Iran forming what it says is the Persian Gulf Strait Authority, managing the crossings during the ceasefire, announcing on social media all ships have to submit requests to cross the strait 48 hours in advance. And about tolls, it says there will be no fees during the 60-day period. And with the first major ships getting through for the first time in 110 days, an update now on gas prices, ABC's Rebecca Jarvis.
4: Prices of oil are started above $120 a barrel in the midst of this war. They are down this morning to about $77 a barrel. It puts national gas prices today at $3.95 a gallon. But keep in mind, there's still a lot up in the air here. Supply chains, they don't come back instantly. If you're a farmer who paid more for gas and fertilizer, or you're a grocer who's seen higher transit costs, they're going to pass those off, and they are likely to stay higher through most of the summer.
0: Sunday is the longest day of the year. The start of astronomical summer north of the equator, the opposite in the southern hemisphere, where it's the shortest day of the year and where winter starts. Among the traditions on the first day of summer, hike naked day. It's a thing. Its origins aren't clear, but backpacker.com says it appears to have started with thru-hikers on the Pacific Crest and the Appalachian Trails. However it started, hundreds of people now celebrate it, usually discreetly. And yes, they do wear boots. I mean, it is the Appalachian Trail. Wayne Cabot, ABC News.
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6: I'm so glad Wayne Cabot clarified that for us. The biggest sporting event in Seattle history, according to some, just 56 minutes away. Also, the state has another large budget problem on its hands. That and much more after we check traffic.
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6: You heard ABC report on that collision in the tunnel. Jared Cirillo is here.
7: Yeah, I heard that, and an update. Everything is moving smoothly now. Highway 99, just a little bit of delay there getting into the tunnel, but kickoff now less than an hour away, so lots of people coming in and trying to figure out where to park and get situated. Of course, no parking anywhere around the stadium district, but I-5 is showing good, little maybe about a 4 to 5 minute delay there north of Boeing Field, which is to be expected, but all lanes on I-5 are open. All lanes on Highway 99 are back. back open now as well. The accident scene's actually been cleared, so traffic is just slowing with routine congestion there. Maybe about a 6-minute delay on I-5 northbound from Michigan Street and Corson Avenue up toward James and Madison Streets. But if you're driving, total drive time from Tacoma to Seattle is 38 minutes, so that's not bad at all. Tukwila to Bellevue, northbound 405 is 20 minutes drive from West Valley Highway to I-90. So a little bit of congestion there that I'm seeing also. It looks like between the Valley Freeway and the Renton area all the way up to the Highlands Park area, it looks like once you get past, up toward Lake Washington Boulevard, you should get moving again. The other big congestion area is down around Lakewood, down to JBLM. We do have an accident now, southbound near Gravelly Lake Drive. They are off to the right shoulder. Plan on an extra 20 minutes to get from Lakewood down to JBLM main gate. In the Northwest News Radio Traffic Center, I'm Jared Cirillo.
6: Thank you, Jared, and we will check the weather now. It's gorgeous. It is going to be a beautiful and warm day with a high near 80 today. Breezy this evening and a low into the upper 50s tomorrow. We'll have a little bit of clouds in the morning, but PM sun, afternoon sunshine, and a high into the mid-70s. In Seattle right now, it's just about 70 degrees at Northwest News Radio.
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6: Well, here we are, 53 minutes away from the first kick of the World Cup, second match here in Seattle. For now, it's one of the biggest sporting events in our history. Momentum building with each passing minute. I was out early this morning watching all the excitement amidst the Australia fans at Victory Hall and down around the Seattle Stadium.
8: Yeah, no, we got a big job today, so we need to get behind the boys and make sure we get it done against the Americans, who have been pretty vocal, I guess, against us. So, look forward to shutting their mouths, like, I suppose.
9: I'm actually here for a burrito, and we're definitely not here just to get drunk. We're here to watch the boys get some more wins. Yeah.
10: Now, I think that Seattle is just rubbing off on you because you want coffee.
8: Well, yeah, we come from the coffee capital of the world down in Melbourne, so...
10: No.
8: So, good start. Start to the day, beautiful weather, great day, so set up perfectly.
10: And what's the prediction today?
8: I think 2-1. I think there'll be goals in it. What do you reckon?
9: I'll say 1-1, but I hope we win 2-1.
6: The nerve trying to call Australia the coffee capital of the world. Come on. Today's crowd's expected to be far bigger than what we saw on Monday during the Belgium-Egypt match. A live shot of Seattle Stadium shows it's already pretty full with fans in the stands. American Medical Response says it was busier than typical on Monday. They reported a 15% increase in transports, and they said they're adding 8 additional ambulances on game days and bringing in more supervisors. I saw a first aid station out and about, so I think the fans are going to be taking care of themselves pretty well, but it's going to be a celebration and a party for USA and Australia. Now, the odds of the U.S. team winning today's World Cup match looking very, very good, according to a dog named Junior. Here's Northwest News Radio's Lillian James.
11: He chose between two bowls of peanut butter bacon ice cream, one representing the U.S. and the other Australia.
12: He doesn't even hesitate. Yeah.
11: And he chose the U.S. His handler, Alyssa, says Junior is up for adoption through the Seattle Animal Shelter.
13: He's about to be 4 years old. He's a Mastiff mix.
11: On stage, Junior was joined by the host of The Price is Right and Seattle Sounders FC co-owner Drew Carey, who is an animal lover.
14: On The Price is Right, just the show I host here in America, we always talk about, at the end of the show, I say, don't forget to spay and neuter your pets, or please spay and neuter your pets.
11: Lillian James, Northwest News Radio.
6: Highly scientific. You can take it to the bank. Sort of. Don't really. No. The state of Washington has another large budget problem at the bank on its hands. It's the money the state has paid in liability settlements. Details now from Northwest News Radio's Eric Heintz.
15: The director of the state's Office of Financial Management, Katie Chapman C., wrote in a memo the state's self-insurance fund is now $1.7 billion in the red. 1 year ago, she projected a $1 billion deficit for the same period. In the past 3 fiscal years, the state paid out more than $8 billion in judgments and settlements of tort claims and lawsuits. Much of that liability is due to cases of alleged abuse and neglect in the child welfare system. Eric Heintz, Northwest News Radio.
6: Pierce County's latest attempt to help ease the country's shortage of child care services will take effect on July 1st. New zoning rules and simplifying some permitting procedures will make it easier for people to open home-based child care businesses. The head of one of the groups that aids military families tells the News Tribune the zoning changes could bring child care closer to home for those families and also could be an opportunity for domestic partners to pick up some extra income. 10:30 or 11:10 now.
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6: And let's check the small business report now.
16: With the Bloomberg Small Business Report, I'm John Tucker. Another small business success story. Long before Raising Cane's became one of the fastest growing restaurant chains in the U.S., the company founder Todd Graves pitched the idea of a fast food spot centered around a single item, the Mighty Chicken Finger, in an undergraduate business course at the University of Georgia. The professor gave him the lowest grade in the class. Still, Graves kept after the idea. Following graduation, he sought loans to get the concept off the ground and was turned down by bank after bank. Graves was galvanized by the rejections. After finding work in Alaska on a fishing boat, some private investors and a $50,000 Small Business Administration loan allowed Graves in 1996 to finally open his first modest outpost in Baton Rouge. And 30 years later, it still feeds hordes of students from Louisiana State University, and he still works there on occasion. In fact, everybody in the organization, regardless of title, does the same thing. And that's the Bloomberg Small Business Report.
6: It's 11:12. We'll get to traffic and weather in just a couple of minutes.
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6: Things are moving along out there. Here's Jared Cirillo.
7: Yeah, we finally got things moving there on northbound Highway 99. That accident is cleaned up and out of the way as you come into the tunnel. But I-5 traffic is still seeing about a 10-minute delay now north of Boeing Field, which is to be expected with the game less than an hour away now. And everybody should be, everybody who's going to the game should be out of their cars by now, I would hope. 21 minutes drive from Tukwila to Bellevue on northbound 405. But if you're driving from Tacoma to Seattle northbound, it's about 36 to 37 minutes from City Center up toward Mercer. Now, all lanes, both areas, all lanes should be open. There's definitely no reports of any accidents. The heaviest congestion I'm seeing is actually down around Lakewood and JBLM now headed south on I-5. We're seeing delays upwards of 20 minutes from Bridgeport Way down to Silicon DuPont Road, but all lanes are open down there as well. That's just maybe some early Friday people trying to get out of the office early and head home. But we're almost 1 hour drive now from City Center at Tacoma down to 101 at Olympia. In the Northwest News Radio Traffic Center, I'm Jared Cirillo.
6: 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Our sun will continue all the way through the weekend, even into Tuesday is what we're looking at. By Tuesday, we could start seeing 90 again. Until then, mid-70s tomorrow, near 80 on Sunday and Monday. As for today, we're going to be pushing 80 degrees. We'll be breezy with a low in the upper 50s tonight. Right now, 70 degrees.
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6: As we are just under 45 minutes away from the World Cup, second match in Seattle, USA versus Australia, new technology is reinventing the World Cup experience for blind fans. Here's Joel Moreto with Como News.
0: Anthony Ferraro began losing his vision at the age of 10, but he sat in the stands alongside other fans Monday night to watch Egypt and Belgium square off in Seattle's first World Cup matchup. He did it with the help of a phone-based app called Seeing AI, developed by Microsoft, which he demonstrated at the technology company's headquarters in Redmond.
1: It really opens up a whole new layer that you don't have of, like, vision, I guess you would say.
2: And
0: Seeing AI is an artificial intelligence system that describes the surrounding world through the phone's camera. Ferraro says it can help get him to the stadium and make his way around once inside.
1: If you're looking for, you know, a concession stand or, like, where's the bathroom or something like that, it can help you scan around there.
3: We want to make sure that the experience is accessible for everyone, inclusive and independent for the fans.
4: The field is tactile. Well, it's called a pitch.
0: At kickoff, another innovation took center stage. OneCourt is a tablet-sized device that lets users feel the layout of the soccer pitch.
1: So you're able to put your hands on this device and then know exactly where on the pitch the ball is.
0: Ferraro says it helped him feel the excitement alongside the crowds in the stands next to him.
1: You're on the edge of your seat and the ball's going and going and someone takes a shot and they miss and the whole stadium goes, oh, you know, and like, you know why that's happening.
0: Accessibility advocates say it's only the beginning.
3: These two products are great examples of not just accessibility but independence.
0: For Ferraro, it's proof that blindness doesn't have to mean missing out.
1: Just because you can't see, you can still fully experience the game and like the energy and the atmosphere.
6: It's 11:18 at Northwest News Radio. Our thanks to Joel Moreno for that with Como News. Well, as we get ready for that second World Cup match, our own sports reporter, Zach Wildfang, is down at the scene outside of Seattle Stadium. And you can hear the crowds. You can hear the announcements. Tell us all about it, Zach.
8: Yeah, Scott, I've actually gone up above the scene. I've got a bird's eye view now down at the crowd that's pouring into the stadium. You said earlier a lot of people are, they're not necessarily inside the gates yet. They're all waiting in their lines to get in. But there's quite a lot of socceroos, as they're called. I know you saw a little bit about that this morning, but it's a pretty good field of yellow out in the stands right now.
6: Well, I was going to talk with you because I tried this with a few other people. In order to be able to really communicate with the socceroos, you need to be able to sound Australian. Are you able to do an Australian accent, Zach?
8: Crikey, I don't think I am. Okay. I mean, I watched Crocodile Dundee once, but that's about my only qualification.
6: So we're going to do we're going to do what Hugh Jackman did. He did this on the Today Show a couple of years ago. You say the word rise, and then you say the word up.
8: Up.
6: And then you say lights.
8: lights.
6: So you say it a little faster. You say rise up lights.
8: Rise up lights.
6: Razor blades. That's right. So you speak Australian now.
8: Well, now I'm bilingual. But these fans, I tell you, Scott, it's a lot of people. I thought Monday was a lot. You know, we were both down there on Monday for the first World Cup match here in Seattle, and it was busy. It was certainly busy. This is completely different. That parade, I was getting to talk to you earlier because it took out my phone's internet and our backup hotspot. There was no signal, no way to connect. I've never seen so many people in the Seattle streets, even with the Super Bowl parade. This was really something spectacular and really unified in the march down here. And now everyone is scrambling to get their seats as we are about 40 minutes out from this match kicking off.
6: The Associated Press is reporting that Christian Pulisic will not play in the World Cup game for USA against Australia because of a leg injury. Any fans getting word of that down there?
8: That must really be coming late. When we all departed our march, it had been announced that we still didn't have any announcement yet. Yeah. It was still up in the air. It's not the end of the world because there was certainly some benefit to him being able to take some time to rest up before the match against Turkey next week. And obviously the U.S. men's national team has a deep bench with lots of players. One thing we haven't talked about a whole lot is that Christian Roldan from the Seattle Sounders, he's on the U.S. men's national team. Mm-hmm. He didn't play in the last match, so he will take the pitch today, his home turf, literally. Yeah. As a member of the U.S. team, the pitch he plays on as a Sounder, but there's no guarantee he's going to play, but hopefully he gets that chance today.
6: Well, the crowd there will go wild if that is the case, I'm sure.
8: Absolutely. You know what? I think the crowd's going to go wild no matter what.
6: I'm pretty sure you're right. Northwest News Radio's Zach Wildfang down above Seattle Stadium. Checking in with us. We'll check back with you, bud.
8: Thanks.
6: We are getting closer and closer to that first kick, and it's coming up at noon, so we'll continue to update you on that and bring you plenty of local news along the way. We have told you about Seattle's Mayor Katie Wilson. She's cracking down on illegal activity in the city's Little Saigon neighborhood. And she's sharing a bit more about the proposal she unveiled earlier this week.
2: The $1.1 million is going to be spent on a variety of investments that we've been working with stakeholders in the neighborhood, Friends of Little Saigon, business owners, residents, to figure out what are the most effective uses of those funds.
6: Mayor Wilson says, tells Como News, the money will go for crime prevention programs, more drug abuse treatment, a full-time outreach coordinator, and more use of the LEAD program. Law Enforcement Assisted Diversion is the program. It allows police officers to connect people with support services rather than just arrest everyone and put them in jail for the night. 11:23 now at Northwest News Radio. A reminder to download the Northwest News Radio app so you can listen to us anytime, anywhere. Well, even when you're out camping, you can tune in and say, oh, I'm so glad I'm not out in that traffic. We will be there on the Northwest News Radio app. And as we get ready for that contest you're hearing those messages about, chance to take the cash or take the trip, it's all going to be coming up next week. And we will be playing at 9:15, 11:15, 1:15, and 3:15. 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
6: And here is Jared Cirillo. I think he's there. Jared, are you there? Not there quite yet. Well, we'll get back to Jared here in just a second. We will get to the weather first and say all the good things about the sunshine that's out there. We're into the 70s right now. We're going to be up near 80 by the end of the day. And in the evening, we'll have a little bit of a breeze as we cool down into the upper 50s. Tomorrow, some morning clouds, afternoon sun, a high into the mid-70s. And then as we look at Saturday and we look at Sunday and Monday, sunny and near 80 for both of those days. Really incredible weekend of weather. Make sure you stay hydrated. Now let's go see if we have our friend Jared available.
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6: Here he is.
7: Yeah, here we are. Sorry about that. We are seeing quite a bit of congestion in the Lakewood JBLM area. Bridgeport Way down to Steilacoom-DuPont Road on southbound I-5. It's about a 25-minute delay now. All lanes are open there. There's no reports of any accidents, but plan on stop-and-go traffic there if you're headed out of town from Tacoma down to Olympia. Total drive is now about 1 hour from City Center up toward Mercer. Things looking good if you're coming into Seattle. Of course, all of the game traffic is pretty much filtered out now. now from northbound I-5 in maybe about a 5 to 6 minute delay north of Boeing Field, but all lanes should be open. In the Northwest News Radio Traffic Center, I'm Jared Cirillo.
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6: I'm Scott Carty. Thanks for joining us for the Midday Report. I hope you're having a great Friday. It's Juneteenth, and it is a federal holiday, so a lot of people off for the day. And, of course, a lot of people down in the Pioneer Square area getting ready for the World Cup second match here in Seattle, USA versus Australia. We will have complete coverage on that as we get underway. And you can always text me your score prediction. I'd love to see it. 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
15: ABC News, I'm Wayne Cabot. On the weekend, we welcome summer. We're getting a walloping of weather from the Midwest with twisters back in the forecast for tomorrow. And the South, where now Georgia is getting drenched from the season's first tropical storm, Arthur.
17: The rates are about 2 to 3 inches of rainfall per hour and 6 inches possible to the already 12 or more inches we've received in some places. Other areas in some spots, over 20 inches of rainfall.
15: ABC News meteorologist Leslie Lopez, two people were killed this morning in Putnam County, Georgia, when a large oak tree fell on their moving truck, the ground so saturated. Some fans are going to be late to the World Cup in Seattle today because of a crash inside of a highway tunnel near the site. The U.S. says Israel and Hezbollah are agreeing to a ceasefire, which is necessary to end the broader war with Iran. The U.K. Prime Minister Keir Starmer refusing to stand aside after Andy Burnham won the election to lead the Labour Party and to challenge his seat. This is ABC News.
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6: Good to be with you at 11:31. Thanks for joining us on Northwest News Radio. A very busy day in Seattle. Lots of fun to be had as soccer fans are roaming Seattle's waterfront, downtown, Pioneer Square, and already filling up Seattle Stadium for today's U.S.-Australia Cup World Cup match at noon. The bars got an early start at 7 o'clock, and fans were already enjoying. Could be a long day for some. First responders are out in force just in case, as anything but a usual Friday. American Medical Response says it responded to 15% more calls on Monday during the Belgium-Egypt match. The state's financial director says self-insurance fund is now $1.7 billion in the red. That's in large part to liability settlements. In the past three fiscal years, the state paid out more than $1 billion in judgments and settlements of tort claims and lawsuits. It will be easier to start up a childcare business in Pierce County next month. That's when new zoning rules go into effect. The goal is to simplify some permitting procedures to make it easier for people to open home-based childcare businesses. Covering those stories and much more here on Northwest News Radio. Also, we are following the other news, including a long-standing systems that monitor the oceans. They're being spared, and we have details now from Northwest News Radio's Eric Heitz.
18: As directed by the Trump administration, the National Science Foundation was dismantling nearly 1,000 instruments in the Pacific, located along Washington, Oregon, and Alaska, and in the Atlantic off North Carolina and Greenland. These sensors track ocean data from winds, waves, currents, acid, and oxygen levels to the level of salt in ocean water. Local officials say the information is vital for fishing, recreation, science, and emergency services. Then on Thursday, the U.S. Senate unanimously passed a bill to block the move. Now the foundation has dropped plans to remove the monitoring equipment. Eric Heintz, Northwest News Radio.
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6: Now, we know ABC News Radio is continuing to talk about the Aurora Tunnel, but that has moved on. Jared Cirillo is all over it.
7: Yeah, we've kind of moved on from that. Traffic in on the northbound side of Highway 99 has been back open for about 30 minutes now, at least. The crash has been cleaned up and out of the way, so all lanes are back open getting into the tunnel and coming out of. The biggest congestion I'm seeing on I-5 is in the northbound lanes, in Seattle anyway, northbound lanes there, north of Boeing Field, so expect maybe a 5 to 6 minute delay there, but all lanes are open. If you're driving from Tacoma north to Seattle, it's 34 minutes, so that's not bad at all. That's pretty much on time. Now, there is now the report of a broken down vehicle on the entrance ramp from Columbian Way in the West Seattle Bridge, Spokane Street to northbound I-5. So watch out for that off to the right shoulder of the entrance ramp. The bigger problems I'm seeing right now is down at Lakewood. From Lakewood down to JBLM, it's an extra 25 minutes in stop and go traffic, heavy, full traffic there from Steilacoom, DuPont Road and Clark Road area, all the way down, actually from 512 down to Silicon DuPont Road. But all lanes are open. Travel time right now from Tacoma to Olympia is about an hour and 5 minutes, however. In the Northwest, News Radio Traffic Center, I'm Jared Cirillo.
6: 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We'll also check your coolant. Make sure that you're able to deal with some heat as we get a high near 80 later today. A breezy evening and a low into the upper 50s. Clouds tomorrow in the morning, sun in the afternoon, and high into the mid-70s, and a really great weekend ahead. Fresh set of temperatures right now. It's 75 degrees in Kent, 74 in Bellevue and in Olympia, 71 in Seattle.
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6: We are getting ever closer, just now about 24 minutes away from the second World Cup match in Seattle. And our own Zach Wildfang, sports reporter, is down at the media center at the Seattle Stadium. And he's been following everything. Zach, this morning, you followed all the USA fans from their rally on the waterfront into the Pioneer Square District.
8: Yeah, we got led out by Marshawn Lynch, which was, I think, a pretty proper way to lead a group of fans that you need to show up and be loud today. It was a lot of fun. People started spilling in from all sorts of different side streets, joining the march. People were peeling off to different watch parties, going to the Seattle Soccer House at Pacific Place down in Westlake, or going to the Pioneer Square Watch Center and watch party. And then certainly thousands of people headed here to Seattle Stadium, Lumen Field, with tickets ready to cheer the U.S. men's national team on. Here in Seattle, a moment so many of these fans have waited for.
6: Zach, I hear the chanting in the background. Can you decipher what it is?
8: I think we're getting an Olay chant right now. I'm very, very close to the stadium, just a little far enough away that I can't totally make it out. But I'm glad that's coming through, because that I am a parking lot and a half away from where these fans are. And it's loud enough to come through my equipment and make it to you in the studio, Scott. That's how loud these fans are. And I had reported earlier that there's a good chunk of Socceroos here. I'm happy to report now that it's just a blip on the map in Lumen Field as the USA fans are taking their seats, and the yellow is barely going to be a problem this afternoon.
6: Well, they showed up strong at the very beginning of the day, but as I was making my way out is when I started seeing all the USA jerseys coming in. Just an electric atmosphere down there, people having a good time, and we will get back to you, Zach. Fang down outside of Seattle Stadium. There's a media center in a building across the parking lot, like you said. So to be able to hear the crowds chanting like that in the background is pretty darn impressive. Turning to consumer news now, it's been more than 30 years since the term phishing was coined, the phishing version. And that describes that type of online scam that we are all too familiar with. Phishing attacks are the number one cyber threat faced by most Americans, and not only are there more out there, but scammers have gotten much better at tricking us, unfortunately. Consumer man Herb Weissbaum, a contributing editor at checkbook.org, explains how to spot the fraudster's latest tricks and traps.
4: Phishing attacks are designed to trick you into providing the online crooks with your sensitive personal information, such as social security numbers, passwords, or credit card numbers. According to the FBI's latest Internet Crime Report, they're now responsible for most cyber-enabled crimes. Phishing attacks are no longer limited to email. Text message phishing, called smishing, is now the primary means of attack. Cyber thieves are also using instant messaging apps, social media, malicious advertisements, and copycat websites to target their victims.
5: Now you need to be much more cautious and assume that something is malicious first before developing some trust with a message or website or anything you're looking at.
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5: 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It doesn't come out with spelling errors anymore. It comes out with great spelling, great grammar.
4: One of the latest phishing attacks uses fake electronic invites to get get you to respond without thinking there's a threat. Eva Velasquez is CEO of the nonprofit Identity Theft Resource Center.
0: And they're using your desire for connection to be social to get you to click on a link that you weren't expecting. And then, of course, a lot of bad things can ensue.
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0: 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Most commonly, it's your email password that they want you to re-enter.
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0: Don't enter your email account password under any other circumstances except to log into your email.
4: 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I'm Herb Weisbaum, the Consumer Man for Northwest News Radio.
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21: 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Bravo has released their first tease for The Real Housewives Ultimate Girls Trip, Roaring 20th. The special will look back on the franchise's most iconic moments and feature appearances from Real Housewives from New York City, Beverly Hills, and more. The special will premiere on Bravo August 9th. And happy birthday to Zoe Saldana, who's 48 today. Michelle Franzen, ABC News.
6: It's 11:43 at Northwest News Radio. If you're from Gen X or even a baby boomer, when I say the word Commodore, what comes to mind? Here's Dave Packer.
23: From ABC News Tech Trends. A new AI push is dividing Kansas City. Officials there are getting ready to equip some public buses with facial recognition technology. Officially, it would be used to check if someone on a bus is on a list of banned riders or has been reported missing. Opponents, though, worry the program could become a threat to privacy. Pre-orders are now open for one of the most anticipated games ever. Rockstar Games now says players will be able to start putting money down on Grand Theft Auto 6 starting June 25th. It was originally supposed to be out last year, but now is expected to be released in November. And people of a certain age will remember the name Commodore, the Commodore 64, dominating the computer world in the 1980s. Now the brand is making a comeback on a phone. The Commodore Callback 8020 is a flip phone that is staunchly anti-social media. It's expected later this year, starting at $500. With Tech Trends, Dave Packer, ABC News.
6: You have my attention, Mr. Packer. I would love a phone where I just, that's all it works. Just a phone. That would be great. 11:43 now at Northwest News Radio.
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24: This is a Bloomberg Real Estate Report. I'm Denise Pellegrini. Some optimism surrounding prospects for the home building industry because of decreasing tension in the Middle East. Easier passage of ships through the Strait of Hormuz could mean builders might be able to relax a bit when it comes to getting some key petroleum-based building materials, products like
25: PVC or asphalt shingles.
24: Drew Redding, home builder analyst with Bloomberg Intelligence, says the flow of goods is good news for builders buying pipes and roofing supplies.
25: You know, there was more of a risk that builders could see cost increases as we move through the year. So, you know, maybe that becomes a little bit more benign. That's not to say, you know, costs are are coming down below where they were before, and that it's a positive, but maybe the headwind just won't quite materialize to the same extent.
24: On the other hand, Redding also says what builders really want is for interest rates to fall to at or below 6% on a 30-year fixed rate mortgage. And that's the Bloomberg Real Estate Report. I'm Denise Pellegrini.
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6: Here's Jared.
7: And traffic actually looking pretty good in the Seattle area. Just minimal disruption there on northbound I-5. Coming into the downtown area, you should not have too much trouble at all. There is one report of a broken down vehicle on the entrance ramp from Columbian Way and the West Seattle Bridge, Spokane Street, to northbound I-5. But that's not causing too much of a problem at all. If you're already on the highway going straight through, you should not find any delay at all. 34 minutes drive from city center at Tacoma to Mercer in Seattle. A little bit of congestion developing between Bellevue and Tukwila now on 405. Both sides, it's about 19 minutes drive between Main Street and West Valley Highway, but all lanes should be open. The bigger concern down at Tacoma now, we've got an accident northbound I-5 near the exit for 56th Street. The accident there should be off to the right lane there. It might just be a stalled vehicle. Can't quite tell right now whether that's actually an accident, but there is a road ranger out there helping them. Traffic's getting through without too much trouble. The bigger issue is down Lakewood, JBLM. Expect a 25-minute delay now from 512 down to Stillicombe DuPont Road. In the northwest, News Radio Traffic Center, I'm Jared Cirillo.
6: 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And if they're out there working on the lines, they're sweating today. It's going to be a warm one near 80 degrees with the sunshine out. A little bit of a breeze tonight and into the upper 50s as our low. Tomorrow morning, we'll have some clouds, some afternoon sun again, high into the mid-70s. Sunday, sunny, near 80. Monday, sunny, mid-80s. Tuesday, mostly sunny, and upper 80s. Might even see 90.
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6: At 11:50 at Northwest News Radio, I'm Scott Carty, and this is the Midday Report. Kitsap County detectives say they moved very quickly to arrest a man on charges of possessing child sexual material. That's because the suspect was employed in the child care program of the South Kitsap School District. The sheriff's office says the man was taken into custody this week without incident. There's no indication that any children enrolled in the child care program were victims. A local man is facing molestation and voyeurism charges after incidents at a Bellevue Target store. Como News reports store surveillance showed 25-year-old Eunice Mensur Nuru taking videos under girls and young women's skirts without them knowing. Prosecutors say he also molested a 6-year-old girl in the store. Officers say there may be additional victims across the region. A recent high school graduate hopes that her school district will change its policy regarding its graduation day dress code.
11: I started bawling on the field.
6: That's Ali Davey. Was her reaction. She was a Kelso Heights school teacher, told her to remove a woven straw cap that represents the Chom First Nation. The district says that Ali did not follow the proper channels regarding the cap, and it would have been approved anyway, or it wouldn't have been approved anyway, because school policy only allows for exceptions regarding Native tribes that are recognized by the U.S. government. The Chom First Nation is not, but is recognized in Canada. Ali's mother, Cassie Hummel, told KATU-TV, that needs to change.
12: When we're looking at what we would like to see happen is a policy change and a policy reform for future generations and future people.
6: Hummel says she hopes the district will change the policy before her younger children graduate from Kelso High School. A crucial ingredient to the COVID vaccine is now being added to another important immunization. Northwest News Radio's Marina Rockinger with more.
13: The 2024-25 flu season was one of the deadliest on record for the state of Washington, with 507 influenza-related deaths reported. And every year, healthcare professionals urge anyone who is able to get a flu vaccine. Now, mRNA, which was vital in COVID vaccines during the pandemic, could make its way to flu shots. Moderna, one of the pharmaceutical companies that formulated the COVID-19 vaccines, is looking for full approval from the Food and Drug Administration for mFluCiva for adults age 50 to 64. The FDA's independent advisory committee evaluated the studies of the vaccine and voted unanimously that its benefits appear to outweigh the risks. The FDA should make a final decision in the next 2 months. Marina Rockinger, Northwest News Radio.
9: It's time for Northwest 250, celebrating local history as America marks its 250th. Here's Felix Bunnell.
14: Hydroplane racing was once the biggest professional sport in the Pacific Northwest in the years before the Mariners, Seahawks, Sounders, and Sonics. The annual Seafair races on Lake Washington were so popular, they inspired kids to make miniature wooden boats to tow behind their bicycles. These street hydros weren't made for the water, but they were made for racing. Many kids, including a young Chip Hanauer, who would go on to become one of the winningest drivers of real hydroplanes, raced the little wooden boats on cul-de-sacs and driveways all around Western Washington. No hobby store sold street hydro kits. This was strictly a homemade phenomenon. And the cool kids hammered nails through the plywood holes to make sparks as they were dragged down the street. That's today's Northwest 250. I'm Felix Bunnell.
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6: Congratulations to the Puyallup Police Department. They have a new officer, a furry one. K-9 Dexter is a tracking dog who will be working closely with Officer Bond. Yes, Bond. Though he is new to the department, he already has experience in the field. And opposed to Puyallup Police Department's Facebook shows Dexter locating a gun during a recent deployment.
15: Right there, boys. Attaboy! Woo-hoo-hoo-hoo!
6: Dexter is the second dog currently working at the department. Welcome to the crew, Dexter.
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6: Here's Jared.
7: Oh, the players are walking out on the field. Oh, it's a good feeling. They're getting ready. Just minutes away from kickoff there. Traffic looking pretty good in the Seattle area, actually. We are seeing some fire department activity. Seattle Fire asking you to avoid the area of eastbound Cherry Street at 12th Avenue. Southbound 12th Avenue also looks to be closed as you approach East Mercer Street. Looks like some sort of apartment building fire. They have some ladders out, upper level of an apartment building there. So SFD is asking you to avoid that area. But as far as the I-5 corridor goes, things are looking pretty good coming into Seattle from both directions. You're driving from Tacoma north to Seattle, plan on 34 minutes from City Center to Mercer. Everett to Seattle, 31 minutes from Broadway down to Mercer. A little bit of congestion between Bellevue and Tukwila now, the northbound side especially. It's about 20 minutes drive from West Valley Highway to I-90. And if you're headed south out of Tacoma dead into Olympia, big delays now between Lakewood and JBLM. I think we're an hour and 5 minutes drive from City Center down to 101, but all lanes should be open. There's no reports of any crashes. In the Northwest News Radio Traffic Center, I'm Jared Cirillo.
6: Sunshine, high near 80 today. We're into the 70s already. Getting closer to 80 in some areas. 75 in Puyallup and in Kent, 74 in Olympia.

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6: ABC News, I'm Wayne Cabot. Both Israel and Lebanon now confirming a ceasefire is underway. Secretary of State Marco Rubio held a call with the Lebanese president today and told him to disarm Hezbollah. Talks between Israel and Lebanon are planned for next week. However, talks are off between the U.S. and Iran. Vice President Vance called away from today's scheduled session in Switzerland. Mick Mulroy, former Deputy Assistant Secretary of Defense for the Middle East, on why Iran stands to gain from this U.S. peace offering.
7: This is a regime that's still in place, is simply just younger. We went from an 86-year-old Ayatollah Khomeini to a 56-year-old Ayatollah Khomeini. They also are significantly advantaged if this goes all the way through financially, both from the unfreezing of assets, the ability to sell their energy, and this $300 billion reconstruction fund.
6: Just breaking, the Justice Department says it will not go along with a federal judge's order that Todd Blanche, the acting attorney general, sign a statement verifying the DOJ will not pursue President Trump's $1.8 billion anti-weaponization fund. In a defiant response, the Justice Department says such declarations are unnecessary. Judge Leonie Brinkema demanding the declaration after the administration repeatedly refused to confirm under penalty of perjury that it won't establish that fund. Flash flood warnings.

0: Right now, across parts of Texas and Georgia, meaning flooding is happening.
1: Post-tropical storm Arthur left behind a lot of rainfall, rising waters along the Gulf waters, right along the coastline. Perkinston, Mississippi, water rescues near mobile homes, lots of cars submerged, businesses affected as well.
0: ABC News meteorologist Leslie Lopez. Through this evening, those areas could be seeing 2 to 3 inches of rain per hour, and a big risk tomorrow for severe storms in Kansas, Nebraska, and Colorado. 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
0: We're getting reports of a train collision in the UK involving at least 2 trains, including an airport express in the Bedford area north of London. Injury has sidelined Team USA star Christian Pulisic from today's World Cup match going on in Seattle against Australia. He hurt his calf. He hopes to play next week. On this Juneteenth, we celebrate black physicians and nurses and scientists and healthcare leaders who are not only saving lives, but also expanding what's possible for the generations coming after them. Here's ABC News medical contributor and pediatrician Dr. Alok Patel about the first African-American licensed nurse in America.
4: Mary Eliza Mahoney was the first African-American to receive a professional nursing license. The daughter of freed slaves, she grew up in the Northeast, went to New England Hospital for Children and Women, and in a class of about a little bit more than 40 people, she was a handful who actually finished this program, went on to be a phenomenal nurse, noticed that there was still inequity and disparity, so she founded the National Association for Colored Graduate Nursings to help bridge that gap.
0: It appears there's a norovirus outbreak on the Appalachian Trail, the very contagious illness spreading through Shenandoah National Park, Virginia. That's from a post in the National Park Service warning hikers don't share food or water and use soap to wash hands because hand sanitizer does not work well against norovirus. I'm Wayne Cabot, ABC News.
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6: The action is underway. 3 minutes into play for today's World Cup match with USA versus Australia. It's a loud situation down at Seattle Stadium. 12:04 now.
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6: Looks like the stadium is packed. Here's Jared.
7: And we're packed down around Lakewood at JBLM on I-5 southbound as well. It's a 25-minute delay now. Finally, Friday afternoon traffic definitely underway down there. From 512 down to Silcombe DuPont Road, an extra 25 minutes drive. So if you're driving from Tacoma down to Olympia, plan on 1 hour and 5 minutes right now. We've also seen some heavier congestion building going home on southbound 167, the Valley Freeway from Renton to Sumner. It's now close to 30 minutes drive from 405 down to 410. All lanes should be open, though. Seattle looks good. The I-5 corridor, I'm not seeing any major problems at all. Although in Seattle, the Cap Hill District, it looks like there's some serious fire department activity. Seattle Fire asking you to avoid southbound 12th Avenue between East Mercer Street and Republican Street because of a serious upper floor apartment building fire. In the Northwest News Radio Traffic Center, I'm Jared Cirillo.
6: And thanks for keeping us updated on that, Jared. We will continue to follow that as this afternoon goes on. A sunny afternoon, so fighting a fire not real high on the list of things that are fun to do. It's going to be a hot and dangerous work. High near 80 this afternoon. Tonight, upper 50s and a little bit of breeze. We've got a bright, sunny, and very warm weekend ahead.
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6: Well, of course, the second match is underway with the U.S. and Australia. 5 minutes into play, and there's still no score. Earlier today, I got to go down and be amidst all of the fans as they were getting ready for this great action today. And, of course, a ton of Australian fans.
8: We're deep in passion. We work hard. Like, we've got grit. We're going to beat them. We're going to beat them.
9: Work hard, play hard. And your prediction for today is what?
8: 1-0.
9: 1-0 USA. Thank you so much.
8: No.
6: I almost got him there. I also found somebody dressed as Uncle Sam, head to toe. Not sure if he's going to wear that all the way through the game.
10: Yes, I am.
9: That jacket's going to get a little ripe later today.
10: Probably.
9: Yeah.
10: I hope it does, honestly.
9: Now, tell me about you guys getting in here to be in line with the Socceroos.
10: That's where you want to be on a World Cup, man.
9: Because you want to be in the scene. You want to show them what's up.
11: Yeah, exactly.
10: They need to.
11: Exactly.
10: I need to let them know.
9: Yeah.
10: I need to recruit more Americans.
9: And what is your prediction for today's game?
10: 15-0.
9: 15-0. Thank you, Uncle Sam. Appreciate your reliability and honesty.
6: Whatever Uncle Sam says, right? Yep. 15-0 is what he's predicting as the score. No score right now. And we'll continue to check in on all that is World Cup. In other local news, an Aberdeen police officer experienced a bit of a deja vu with one driver. Details on that from Northwest News Radio's Rich Johnson.
12: The officer pulled over a driver last week after she failed to pull over for an emergency vehicle. The driver admitted to drinking and smoking marijuana. The Chronicle reports that after a field sobriety test, followed by a warrant-authorized blood draw, the woman was booked into jail, then released to a sober friend. The friend agreed to take the woman home and not let her drive. Instead, that friend drove the woman to her car. Minutes later, the same officer stopped the same woman who failed the same sobriety test. This time, she was booked in for a stay in the Aberdeen City Jail. Rich Johnson, Northwest News Radio.
6: I guess in some regards, she got upgraded to an extended stay. There's a settlement in a nationwide lawsuit over how rent is determined. Details now from Northwest News Radio's Eric Heitz.
13: Washington is among 10 states that are part of a $7 million settlement with property management company LiveCore. Allegations were made over the last year about a rent-fixing scheme. LiveCore used a revenue management program from RealPage that coordinated rental prices with competing landlords. It enabled landlords to keep prices higher even when the market would have caused them to decline. This follows a similar settlement with Graystar, another property management company. Eric Heitz, Northwest News Radio.
6: The state of Washington faces another budget problem. This time it's money that the state pays out in liability settlements. Or from Northwest News Radio's Eric Heitz.
13: What's called a temporary cash deficiency came to light this week in a memo from the director of the state's Office of Financial Management. Katie Chapman C. wrote that the state's self-insurance fund is now $1.7 billion in the red. In the past three fiscal years, the state paid out more than $8 billion in judgments and settlements of tort claims and lawsuits. Much of that liability is due to cases of alleged abuse and neglect in the child welfare system. Just last week, the state agreed to pay $80 million to end a suit on behalf of two children. The suit alleged the state's caseworkers were negligent by leaving the kids in the care of their biological parents, which led to near-fatal burns to both children. Eric Heitz, Northwest News Radio.
6: All right, I know it's sunny and warm out there, and you want to go cool off, but there are a couple of swimming areas we need to notify you of. Two more King County beaches have been added to the list of closures. Public Health Seattle and King County has released an advisory for the water at Juanita Beach Park and Waverly Beach Park. This comes after testing showed elevated levels of bacteria. You can find a full list of beach closures at kingcounty.gov.
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14: With the Bloomberg Business of Sports Report, I'm Charlie Pellett. A Senate committee has approved a bill to regulate college athletics. The Protect College Sports Act was passed by the Senate Commerce, Science, and Transportation Committee on a 19-9 vote. The PCSA would grant athletes rights to make money off of their name, image, and likeness, extend revenue-sharing requirements for colleges, and mandate that schools cover athletes' medical costs. Olympic figure skating champion champion Alyssa Liu and world champion Ilya Malinin are set to make their returns to top-level competition at Skate America next season. The International Skating Union has published lineups for the new season's Grand Prix events, listing Skate America in Everett, Washington on November 13th through the 15th. And the boating supply retailer West Marine says it's closing 59 stores in 23 states. And that's the Bloomberg Business of Sports Report. I'm Charlie Pellett.
6: Of course, today is Juneteenth, and the markets are closed today. It's 12:11. We'll have traffic and weather just 2 minutes away.
11: It was supposed to fix a broken system.
15: Leaders pursuing corrective action after an audit found several million dollars in public funds missing from the King County Regional Homelessness Authority.
11: Now, the agency itself is fighting for survival.
16: The report says the agency burned through cash, went deep into the red, and could not reconcile millions of dollars in receivables.
11: Who is accountable? And what happens to people living on the streets?
17: Cats get nine lives. This organization has had 10. It's time for it to go.
11: Whatever happens next happens here. 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
6: And Jared, that goal that was scored was not scored by a U.S. player. It was bumped off of an Australian player.
7: It was actually an own goal. But hey, you know what? You take them as they come. You take them any way you can get them. We are seeing quite a bit of traffic down at Lakewood, down to JBLM. Gosh, it's finally Friday for sure. From 512 down to Steilacoom DuPont Road, we're seeing about a 25-minute delay and heavy, full volume there. About a 67-minute drive, so an hour and 7 minutes from City Center down to 101 on southbound I-5. No problems on the northbound side. We're definitely picking up from Renton down to Sumner on the Valley Freeway as well. Southbound starting to pick up about 30 minutes drive from 405 down to 410, but all lanes are open there. It's interesting. It's also picking up on the northbound side. I'm seeing heavy congestion in the Renton area on northbound 167 as well. Lakewood to Puyallup, eastbound 512. We're about a 20-minute drive now from I-5 out to 161 South Meridian. All lanes open there. And a quick update on that Cap Hill situation in Seattle. SFD asking people to avoid southbound 12th Avenue between Mercer and Republican Street because of a serious apartment building fire. In the Northwest News Radio Traffic Center, I'm Jared Cirillo.
6: 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Going to get toasty this afternoon, high near 80. Tonight, into the upper 50s, a little bit of a breeze, and then mid-70s for Saturday. Sunday, high near 80. Monday, mid-80s. And then Tuesday, we're going to go upper 80s, maybe even pushing 90 in a couple of spots. Right now in Seattle, it is 72 degrees.
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6: Being a Little League umpire isn't always easy, but one local man has been doing it now for more than 50 years. Kelly Koopmans from Como News with the story of Ed Johnson.
20: The sun is high over the diamond in Normandy Park.
21: Ready? Play.
20: And according to Ed Johnson, so was that pitch. The man behind the mask for South Highline National Little League calls him like he sees him. Balls.
21: Ball four.
20: Strikes.
21: Strike.
20: Innings.
21: Pitcher change.
20: Outs. You name it, he calls it.
21: That was nice. Nice job.
20: It can be hard to be an umpire.
22: I'll be fair. I've given Ed some hard times over the years.
23: Gotta be mean sometimes.
24: Go ahead.
20: But Ed's been doing it with a smile for quite a stretch.
23: I started in 1970. I was walking by a field of kids playing, getting ready to play baseball. And so I thought, I'll just go down and watch and see what's going on.
20: That casual curiosity turned into 56 years of service. 20 games a season means Ed's volunteered as an ump for 1,120 games.
23: I just love the kids, watching the kids succeed and trying to help them to succeed a little bit along the way. And
21: thank you for not throwing the bat.
20: It's kids like Sam who keep him coming back.
25: He umped my dad, which is a long time.
20: He's now even an umpire for the kids of his former players.
26: It's not often that you hear, you show up to a ballpark and you go, hey, I remember him. He was umping me back in the day as well.
23: The other day I had one where the guy said, no, you umpired when I was up playing Little League. I said, yeah. He said, you umpired my son. He said, now you're umpiring my grandson. I said, well, that makes me feel really good.
20: It's a feat so rare, in fact, it caught the eye of a different league. Ed got a surprise mid-game shout-out at the Mariners game in May, a celebration 56 years in the making. And as he'll tell you, he has no plans of ending the streak.
23: Sometime a ball will come in. I won't call it. You'll come over, tap me on the shoulder, and I fall down on my face, and that's the end of it. I'll quit umpiring then.
20: For now, you'll find him in Normandy Park for all the highs and lows behind the plate.
23: Nice game, boys. All of you, good job. Both sides did a good job.
6: And a good job to umpire Ed Johnson. Also to Kelly Koopmans with Como News. Love that story. It is 12:19 at Northwest News Radio. Boy, the World Cup action is underway. U.S. getting off to a quick start and making sure that we are getting on the board right away. But, they didn't actually do it. Our sports reporter, Zach Wildfang, is down there watching it all. Zach?
27: Yeah. Well, Scott, I'll put it this way. You've been in a number of press boxes, haven't you?
6: Oh, yeah.
27: They're pretty quiet. They tend to be, right?
6: Yeah, because you're not supposed to celebrate. You're supposed to be objective and covering the game, not just covering one side.
27: Yeah, all rules went out the window with that goal.
6: I was wondering about that.
27: Riot.
6: That's so funny.
27: It was a lot of fun. And I was watching the field, and I could see kind of what happened, and then the little TV delay, and then, of course, the entire press box just goes bonkers. Certifiably bananas. That's a second straight game that the U.S. has gotten an own goal. And so 1-0 right now, I'll certainly take it. That's already ahead of or at where a lot of people had projected the game would end at, and we're getting started. So
6: yeah,
27: things are looking good right now, and I'm excited to see how this plays out. But the fans are loud. I don't know if you can hear them.
6: Oh yeah, I can hear them, and I was listening to them on the television feed earlier. It is quite the environment down there. Just to go back on the goal that the U.S. now has, they're up 1-0, and we're at the 19-20 minute of play. It was a goal that bumped off of an Australian player at the goal, and that's what scored for the U.S. So unfortunate for that guy, but that happens in soccer, own goals.
27: Sure does. I would like to point out the national anthem was sang a little bit ago. I'm probably 150, 200 yards away from the pitch, away from the stadium, and you could hear it crystal clear. It was pretty incredible when the flyover happened and to see the entire Seattle Stadium, Lumen Field, join in the national anthem here at the World Cup in our own backyard.
6: Incredible moment. Northwest News Radio, Zach Wildfang is down there. We'll be checking back with him throughout the afternoon, and I will be back down there reporting for the afternoon show with Marina Rockinger and Jeff Pogela, who will be in for Aaron Wright today. In entertainment. Dolly Parton is sharing new details ahead of the grand opening of Dolly's Tennessean Travel Shop. This opens up next week, with days of performances by Allison Nichols, Taylor O'Connor, Love Ella, and Songbird, plus giveaways, surprises, and a community celebration with fireworks on July 3rd. Dolly's Tennessean Travel Shop is located in Cornersville, Tennessee. That's just a 2,500-mile road trip from here, but fans of Dolly Parton, they're diehard, and they'll make it. That's a song that I heard a lot of people singing prior to the game today, all the Socceroo fans. The Paris-based animation studio Illumination is celebrating its successes from Despicable Me, The Minions, and Super Mario movies, accounting for more than $11 billion in global box office sales, becoming one of Hollywood's most consistent blockbuster-making operations. Illumination's next release, Minions and Monsters, premieres Sunday in France. It'll opening up 2 weeks after Pixar's Toy Story 5. Minions and Monsters will be a new test of just how much of a powerhouse Illumination has become. Well, going up against Toy Story. Ooh. You got me feeling like I want to be that guy. I want to kiss your eyes. I wanna drink. Ed Sheeran is hinting at taking a break after wrapping up his Loop tour. The singer hinted at a hiatus during his recent stop in Glendale, Arizona. Sheeran said, I might take some time off once this tour has ended and sort of do the dad thing. His next tour stop is on June 20th in Nashville, Tennessee. It's 12:23 at Northwest News Radio. We are following the World Cup for you. Still up 1-0 for the USA, and we'll have more updates as the afternoon goes on. Right now, I will remind you to download that Northwest News Radio app so you can listen to us anytime, anywhere. Just go to your app store and NW News Radio. And we'll be there with you side by side.
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6: Here we are, just at about 12:24. Jared Cirillo following everything for us out there.
7: Yeah, including that serious fire situation in the Cap Hill District. It looks like SFD still on scene there. The southbound lanes of 12th Avenue have been closed, in fact, between East Mercer Street and Republican Street. So that's causing a little bit of a jam from Prospect Street down to Mercer Street. They're asking you to avoid that area because of an apartment fire. The I-5 corridor is seeing a little bit of congestion in Seattle, but nothing significant. If you're driving from Tacoma to Seattle, it's 34 minutes. The bigger congestion I'm seeing is looks like going home traffic has already started from Bellevue southbound down to Tukwila. 18 minutes drive now from Main Street to West Valley Highway. Also fairly full there between the Valley Freeway northbound coming out of Renton area. But all lanes are open on 405. Heavy congestion headed south from Tacoma down to Olympia. Plan on an hour and 10 minutes drive now from City Center down to 101 with stop and go traffic from 512 down to Steilacoom DuPont Road. Also, about 30 minutes drive on the Valley Freeway, both directions between Renton and Sumner. That's just heavy congestion. All lanes should be open. In the Northwest News Radio Traffic Center, I'm Jared Cirillo.
6: Thank you, Jared. 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Beautiful sunshine out there. 75 in Puyallup, 74 in Olympia, 75 in Kent, and 76 in Bellevue, 72 in Seattle, and we're all going to be pushing up toward 80 later on this afternoon.
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20: 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I'm Marina Rockinger. If you find yourself raiding the pantry late at night, it's possible you're not eating enough throughout the day. Registered dietitians say that while a midnight snack now and then is okay, you don't want to make it a habit. Try to not skip meals and be sure you're getting enough protein throughout the day, which will help you feel fuller longer. We're getting into watermelon season, and there are big health benefits. benefits to eating the delicious, juicy fruit. Watermelon is loaded with lycopene, an antioxidant that comes from the bright red color. It's also rich in an amino acid called citrulline that can help move your blood throughout your body, helping to lower blood pressure. And it's loaded with beta-cryptoxanthin, which can help with inflammation. Feeling stressed? Head outside. Studies find spending just 15 minutes outside can reduce your cortisol level, the stress hormone in your body, and boost your serotonin and dopamine levels, the feel-good chemicals in the brain. The scents, sights, and sounds of nature can help clear your mind, leading to a cold.
11: ABC News, I'm Wayne Cabot. New this afternoon, the Justice Department says it will defy a federal judge's order for Todd Blanche, the acting attorney general, to sign a statement that verifies President Trump's $1.8 billion anti-weaponization fund will not be resurrected. The DOJ saying such declarations are unnecessary. A ceasefire began today between Israel and Hezbollah in Lebanon, but can it hold? ABC's Britt Clenett in Jerusalem.
12: The White House insists there's now a ceasefire, but Israel's far-right ultra-nationalists have come out with some very strong words, including one of them saying that all of Lebanon must burn.
11: Talks are off between the U.S. and Iran, with Vice President Vance being called away from today's scheduled session in Switzerland. Flash flood warnings across parts of Texas and Georgia. 2 to 3 inches of rain per hour. Level 3 of 5 risk tomorrow for severe storms across the Central Plains. This is ABC News.
5: When you need to know, Northwest News Radio. 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
6: Of course, the biggest story is the World Cup match that's happening down at Seattle Stadium right now. It's underway, 30-45 into play, and the U.S. is up 1-0 over Australia. Australia scoring an own goal for the United States of America. Thanks, guys. Awfully nice of you. Other stories that we're following for you include more than the state of Washington dealing with a $1.7 billion deficit in the fund used to pay liability settlements. That's the word from the director of the state's Office of Financial Management. In the past 3 fiscal years, the state paid out more than $1 billion in judgments and settlements of tort claims and lawsuits. And new zoning rules will hopefully lead to new child care facilities opening up in Pierce County. The rules take effect on July 1st, making it easier to open up in-home child care facilities. All the ups and downs of the U.S.-Iran talks, it's tough to keep track of the price of gas and crude oil right now.
13: Rocket, but they come down like a feather. And with these talks stalled now, it throws another wrench in. Prices of oil are started above $120 a barrel in the midst of this war. They are down this morning to about $77 a barrel.
6: That's ABC chief business correspondent Rebecca Jarvis. At the pump, the national average price has now fallen to just below $4 a gallon. AAA's track of prices in the Seattle Everett Bellevue region stands at $5.40, down 3 cents from yesterday, 11 cents from last Friday, down 29 cents than a month ago. And Alzheimer's Awareness Month is underway. There are plenty of things that you can do to protect your brain health. Here's Liz Warner.
14: Neurologist Dr. Richard Isaacson says diet and exercise are key.
15: You don't have to like push yourself too much. That can actually really help move things. You are what you eat when it comes to brain health also. Blueberries and strawberries instead of a yucky dessert. Fatty fish, wild salmon a couple times a week.
14: Dr. Isaacson stressed that sleep is very important in getting that amyloid plaque protein buildup in the brain cleared out overnight, along with keeping the brain engaged and learning something new. He also emphasized dental care shouldn't be ignored with any inflammation from the mouth going right to the brain, fast-forwarding brain aging. In New York, I'm Liz Warner.
6: 1234 now.
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6: Let's check in now with Jared Cirillo.
7: Well, the biggest congestion we're seeing now is the South Sound areas. If you're driving the I-5 corridor from Tacoma to Olympia now, we're an hour and 12 minutes drive from City Center at Tacoma down to 101 at Olympia. The fortunate news is there's no reports of any accidents. That's definitely good. But from about 512 all the way down to Steilacoom DuPont Road, you can expect a long line of cars. It's almost a 30-minute delay now in that area alone. Also, from Renton to Sumner, southbound on 167. Plan on a 30-minute drive from 405 down to 410. And even if you're headed from Sumner out to Orting, it's almost 20 minutes drive now on eastbound 162 from 410 out to Calistoga Street. Lakewood to Puyallup also showing some heavy congestion on eastbound 512 from I-5 out to South Meridian. So lots of congestion in the South Sound areas. Lots of people apparently going home already a little bit early. I wish it was one of us. In the Northwest News Radio Traffic Center, I'm Jared Cirillo.
6: Problem is, Jared, you and I get out here early, we're just going to go get into trouble.
7: Yeah, probably so.
6: Traffic is every 10 minutes on the fours. Weather follows it. Sunshine outside. We're going to warm up near 80, and we are getting closer and closer. 77 in Kent. It's 75 in Puyallup and Olympia, 76 in Bellevue, and already 74 here in Seattle, right next to the air conditioning of Elliott Bay.
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6: Well, you probably know someone who's been slimming down with the help of GLP-1 weight loss drugs. Maybe you just noticed that there are a lot of people slimming down, and those are already becoming last year's trend for many. ABC News national correspondent Jim Ryan is looking into the next generation of weight loss drugs. Many of them, they're not even approved.
16: No, neither one. They're not approved. They're not available yet, at least not in a regular way, not in the way that most people buy their drugs. They are available on the black market. They're available through sources out on WhatsApp and on in sort of out there on the dark web, if you will. Retatrutide is what this one is called. And you're right. It may be that Wegovy and Zepbound are kind of so 2025, and this one is the next big thing. That doctors, in fact, who have seen the results of early testing, Denise, say that it is quite effective, very effective, maybe more so than those GLP-1s. But still, it's undergoing testing. Eli Lilly, the company that's going to produce this stuff, warns that products claiming to be retatrutide available out there online could be contaminated, could contain other substances entirely, could be a complete placebo. In fact, just if you're going to purchase this stuff, the FDA says you're doing so at your own peril.
17: Even mentioning the word black, right? When you talk about black market, now trying to get things that way, that's your first red flag. Do we have any idea what people are paying for some of these things that, like you say, could be a placebo?
16: Well, I went online this morning to see about that. Some people, I mean, it goes for hundreds and hundreds of dollars for a few dosages. And those are meant to be for research purposes. So if you're a legitimate research facility and you're doing medical research, you can get your hands on it. It's quite expensive. But somehow the stuff is getting out there into more the general population. There are health clinics or spas that are claiming to offer this stuff up. It is expensive, just in the same way that GLP-1 drugs were in the very beginning. Now it looks as though Medicare is going to pick up the cost of some of those.
17: Okay, yes. Speaking with Jim Ryan, our ABC News national correspondent out of Texas, that was my next question. So is that good? Medicare recipients will become eligible?
16: Well, sure, yeah. I mean, if it's something that they couldn't afford before. The issue is that this is going to just overwhelm doctors' offices, essentially, right? So while some people were sort of priced out of the market before, they didn't have Medicare available to pay for their GLP-1s. If suddenly they are, and that's what's supposed to happen next month, doctors' offices will suddenly be overwhelmed with people who are coming in and getting medical clearance and getting prescriptions for this stuff.
17: Jim Ryan with us, ABC News correspondent. I have one more question for you, and that is, you know, when you're talking about the black market, do we know yet if there are any investigations going into this? Because this, I can't believe, would be legal, right?
16: It's not. And here's one good example of that, Denise. A couple of months ago, a federal grand jury indicted a physician in Utah who had been accused of selling vials of retatrutide, another peptides, to about 200 patients. Okay, so he was making his own labels, didn't disclose to patients what this stuff actually was. And so, yeah, it was running kind of a one-stop shop for black market drugs, and now it's in serious legal trouble.
6: That's ABC's Jim Ryan and talking about the new GLP-1 weight loss drugs that are out there with Northwest News Radio's Denise Whitaker. It is 12:39 at Northwest News Radio.
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2: Northwest News Radio is covering the World Cup. The crowds, the commute, the celebrations, and the impact across Western Washington.
18: The match that so many of us here in Seattle have waited for, the United States and Australia, will finally meet tomorrow at Seattle's Lumen Field in a pivotal Group D World Cup match, with both teams entering on 3 points after opening game victories. The U.S. is coming off a 4-1 win against Paraguay, while Australia stunned Turkey 2-0. The U.S. men's national team head coach Mauricio Pochettino expects a physical battle against a disciplined Australian team. Midfielder for the U.S. Brendan Aaronson knows the match will be much different than his team's first appearance.
19: The first game was a great performance, but Australia is going to offer something completely, completely different. And it's going to be a very, very tough game, and I think we all know that. And yeah, we just have to be ready for this next fixture.
18: One uncertainty for the Stars and Stripes will be Christian Pulisic's status, which remains uncertain as he continues to recover from a left calf injury. The U.S. men's national team star has missed multiple full training sessions and is officially listed as day-to-day. With the first place in Group D on the line and likely a spot in the knockout round at stake, not only is this match a headliner for Seattle as a host city, it's shaping up to be one of the marquee games of the tournament's second round of group stage matches worldwide. One player will walk out onto the pitch tomorrow feeling right at home. That's because he is. Sounders midfielder Christian Roldan will get the opportunity to join his nation in his home stadium. He spoke to reporters to explain what that opportunity means to him.
21: To be able to play our second game in Seattle, where I matured a whole lot as a professional, as a human being, you know, it means the world to me. And you know, I hope that we have really good memories in these special places, because if we do, we're doing something right.
6: Still hoping that we're going to get to see Christian Roldan out there on the pitch here at the second World Cup match in Seattle. Our thanks to Northwest News Radio's Zach Wildfang. And we are still looking at a 1-0 lead for the United States. We're at 40 minutes and 45 seconds into play, so it'll be wrapping up here in just a few minutes for halftime. And we'll continue to keep you updated here right at Northwest News Radio. 1242.
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22: This is the Bloomberg Business of Entertainment Report. Grammy-winning artist and producer Hit Boy said that he considers tracks made with AI to still be music, and that artists using AI still need to use their imagination to prompt models to come up with new material.
23: I believe that, you know, it's just a tool. You know, you can't use it as a crutch, you know, and also it can't just press the button itself. It needs human input.
22: Hit Boy says there will still be superstars that cut through all the AI noise.
23: Before AI was booming, we still was getting 100,000 songs uploaded every day. So now it's like it's no different, you know. And it's like I said, like, AI can't walk down the street and sign an autograph for a fan that's going crazy for him. So you're going to always have, like, the human experience in that aspect.
22: Hit-Boy released a new album last week called Success is a Dirty Word, and he says it features some AI, including female vocals. He also says he collaborated with Lovable to create a sort of open-source album that will allow fans to create their own mixes of his music. Karen Moscow, Bloomberg Radio.
6: 1243 now at Northwest News Radio. 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
25: You know, working up a sweat is good for your health, but figuring out the best exercise routine can be a challenge. To figure out the best way to get fit, researchers studied nearly 100,000 people, tracking their level of vigorous exercise and the risk of disease over time. Even brief bursts of physical activity, like sprinting to catch the bus or a brisk stair climb, made a difference, according to the researchers. Compared with people who did not do any strenuous movement, those with the highest levels saw up to a 60% decrease in risk of inflammatory conditions. The kind of exercise that makes you feel out of breath appeared to offer the most benefit, get your heart pumping, and improves blood flow. Even 15 to 20 minutes of higher intensity activity per week can lead to meaningful health improvements. With this Medical Minute, I'm Alex Stone.
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6: And here is Jared Cirillo.
7: Oh, goodness, I think we just scored again.
6: I think we did.
7: We'll see.
6: Nope,
7: I think we took it away. Lakewood area is our biggest problem right now. Southbound I-5, we're seeing quite a bit of congestion from 512 down to Steilacoom DuPont Road. A 30-minute delay in that area, but all lanes are open. It's going to be a long slog, though, from Lakewood down to JBLM. The northbound side is looking pretty good, though. I'm not seeing any major problems. In Seattle, northbound I-5 is heavy congestion from Columbian Way and the West Seattle Bridge, but all lanes should be open there. Also, a quick update on that Capitol Hill situation. Seattle Fire has closed southbound 12th Avenue between Mercer and East Republican Street because of an apartment fire. In the Northwest News Radio Traffic Center, I'm Jared Cirillo.
6: 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Now, you heard Jared at the very beginning of that thinking that we scored a goal, and there was a goal, and it is currently being checked. Being reviewed. We'll check that and keep following it. I'll let you know. As we look at the weather, though, we're looking at approaching near 80 degrees, and we are going to have a clear night. Maybe some clouds moving in, a little bit breezy, and into the upper 50s. Tomorrow we'll have some morning clouds, afternoon sun, mid-70s, and into the weekend we start seeing the round numbers, 80 into the 80s. Right now, it's 77 degrees at Northwest News Radio, and the goal is good. USA up 2-0 as we get ready to go to halftime.
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6: Well, if you hear a big noise coming from Soto area, it's the fans. The broadcast there is calling them the 12th, 13th, and 14th player. They're saying that it's the loudest they've ever heard. U.S. is up 2-0 over Australia as they approach halftime, still a good handful of minutes away from that. It looks like the Trump administration is reversing course on its decision to remove some long-standing systems that monitor the oceans. We get details now from Northwest News Radio's Eric Heitz.
0: The National Science Foundation had begun dismantling nearly 1,000 instruments located along the Washington, Oregon, Alaska coast, as well as spots off North Carolina and Greenland. Those sensors track basic ocean data like wind, waves, currents, acid and oxygen levels, and even the water's salt levels. Local officials say the information is vital for fishing, recreation, science, and emergency services. Now, after the U.S. Senate yesterday unanimously passed a bill to block the move, the foundation has abandoned plans to remove the monitoring systems. Eric Heitz, Northwest News Radio.
6: It's 12:50 at Northwest News Radio. Police are always trying to move quickly when it comes to arresting someone accused of sexual crime involving children. And boy, did they move quickly in Kitsap counties. Detectives say that they were working fast on one arrest because the suspect worked for the child care program at the South Kitsap School District. The man arrested on Wednesday, accused of possessing depictions of minors engaged in sexually explicit conduct. But deputies say there is currently no indication that any children enrolled in the child care program were victims. A Kent man is facing several charges of targeting women and girls at a local store. 25-year-old Yunus Mensur Nuru is accused of taking upskirt videos of girls and young women at a Bellevue Target store. Prosecutors also accuse him of molesting a 6-year-old girl in that store. Como News reports Nuru faces charges of child molestation and voyeurism, and officers say that there may be additional victims across the region. Seattle Mayor Katie Wilson is pledging more support for the city's Little Saigon neighborhood. This is after a day after unveiling the crackdown on open-air drug use and crime. She talked to Como News about the specifics.
5: Some of that is going into drug treatment-related work. We're making some just kind of septed kind of crime prevention investments in the neighborhood, a full-time kind of outreach coordinator. Our SPD is going to be working closely in partnership with the LEAD, Law Enforcement Assisted Diversion Program, to try to get people the help that they need.
6: Of course, those things all cost money, and it will initially cost more than $1 million. Wilson says that law enforcement alone can't solve the problems facing that 12th and Jackson corridor. Well, some help from a company over on the east side of the state. And those impacted by the upriver fire in the Spokane Valley are getting a helping hand from U-Haul. U-Haul is offering free storage options for those displaced by the fire. The company is an official American Red Cross disaster responder. Six facilities in the area are participating. A really great program there to help some folks out. It is 12:53 at Northwest News Radio.
11: 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The Classic Yacht Association invites you to Seattle's Bell Harbor this weekend. Shrimp Fest on the west side of Hood Canal offers more than just shrimp. Saturday, 9 to 7 in Brennan. Berries take center stage at the Berry Dairy Days Festival at the Skagit River Park in Burlington. It's a rhubarb weekend in Sumner, dubbed the Rhubarb Pie Capital of the World. That festival's Saturday and Sunday. All things vegan take over Redmond's downtown park Saturday at the Vegetarian Vegan and Raw Food Festival. And the 35th annual Fremont Solstice Parade starts at 1 o'clock Saturday afternoon. That's my list. I'm Denise Whitaker on Northwest News Radio.
6: All right, make sure you get the body paint ready and fully applied if you're going to be riding your bike without anything else at the Fremont Solstice Parade. 12:54.
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6: It's a long-going tradition that people ride their bikes naked in the Fremont Solstice Parade. I don't think we're going to see Jared there this year.
7: No. Oh. More power to them, yeah. But nope, not my lane, that's for sure. We are seeing some activity now in Kirkland on southbound 405. Southbound at 85th Street, we've got an accident and two lanes are blocked. It looks like the toll lanes are involved in that collision, but it is causing about a 10-minute delay from 124th down to 85th Street in the Kirkland area on southbound 405. So if you're driving in that area from Linwood headed down to Bellevue, it's now about a 30-minute drive on southbound 405 because of that crash. Also, heavy congestion from Bellevue south to Tukwila. Going home traffic appears to already be getting underway. 25 minutes drive now from Main Street down to West Valley Highway. A little bit of slow traffic coming into downtown Seattle there on northbound I-5, but nothing significant. Bigger congestion is from Lakewood down to JBLM. About a 25-minute delay now on southbound I-5 from 512 down to Steilacoom DuPont Road. In the Northwest News Radio Traffic Center, I'm Jared Cirillo.
6: Keep plenty of SPF handy. It's sunny out there, and it's going to be sunny for the next several days. Today, a high near 80. Breezy tonight, upper 50s. Right now in Seattle, we are at 74 degrees, and it's pushing toward 80 bit by bit. 77 in Kent.
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10: From ABC News, I'm Wayne Cabot. The water is so high in Dallas, cars are stranded on streets. It's from the remains of our first tropical storm of the season, Arthur, drenching the Gulf Coast.
11: The rates are about 2 to 3 inches of rainfall per hour and 6 inches possible. So the already 12 or more inches we've received in some places. Other areas in some spots, over 20 inches of rainfall.
10: ABC News meteorologist Leslie Lopez, two people died this morning in Putnam County, Georgia. A large tree fell on their moving truck, the ground so saturated. Israel and Hezbollah have a new ceasefire right now after fighting this morning killed 47 people in Lebanon. The White House has called Vice President J.D. Vance back from scheduled peace talks with Iran. The Trump administration is refusing a federal judge's order that Acting Attorney General Todd Blanche provide a signed statement verifying that the Justice Department will not pursue the anti-weaponization fund, a slush fund, say critics of both parties, $1.8 billion to compensate Americans at Trump's discretion. The DOJ today saying that the statement is unnecessary. The judge demanded it when officials refused to say under oath that the deal was dead. More about the test of presidential powers from ABC's Stephen Portnoy.
12: Asked about the limits on his power vis-a-vis the conflict with Iran, President Trump told Axios.
13: There are no limits.
14: No limits.
13: No, not. I haven't learned that lesson yet. I know there are, but, you know, there are no limits.
12: As for his relationship with Benjamin Netanyahu.
13: It's good, but we have to keep him a little bit sane.
12: Asked if Israel will abide by the terms of the ceasefire with Iran by not striking Lebanon, Trump said top Israeli officials respect him.
13: And they do as I say.
12: Stephen Portnoy, ABC News, Washington.
10: UK Prime Minister Starmer says he plans to fight for his job, but a growing number of colleagues are urging him to make way for Andy Burnham as Prime Minister. You're listening to ABC News.
14: Hot summer days

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2: We've lost one of the great names in classic TV. You wanna go where everybody knows your name. You saw his name in the credits for so many huge TV hits. The director behind Cheers, Mary Tyler Moore Show, Will and Grace, James Burroughs was 85. We're getting our first look at the new Air Force One, a gift from Qatar to President Trump, who is at Joint Base Andrews now unveiling the fancy new ride in the sky. The D.C. reflecting pool remains green with algae. Despite the around-the-clock scrubbing from National Park Service workers, today algae continues to build on sides of the reflecting pool. In the middle of the pool, the new blue paint is still peeling, and there are multiple white blobs throughout the pool, unclear what they are. ABC News has reached out to the National Park Service for more information about this $15 million no-bid contract given to a Trump ally. Walking 2.5 miles today to mark the 2.5 years that it took for news of the end of slavery to reach Texas. Evanston, Illinois, people of all ages and backgrounds joined for a Juneteenth Walk for Freedom parade, marshaled by Dionne Sims, granddaughter of Opal Lee, who campaigned for decades to make Juneteenth a federal holiday. Sims telling ABC News.
3: Juneteenth is a unifier, and it has always been our thought that it would be the healing start for bringing the country together, even more so now than ever.
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5: It is 1:04 at Northwest News Radio. We've got lots to cover, including the World Cup action. They're in halftime right now. U.S. up 2-0. It is time for traffic.
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5: Jared's been dancing around, getting all excited about soccer, but he's also watching the roads for you.
6: Yeah, and watching a lot of trouble in the Kirkland area now with an accident. Southbound 405 at 85th Street. Two lanes blocked there. The toll lanes are closed currently. So that's causing about a 13-minute delay headed southbound from 124th down to 85th Street in Kirkland. If you're driving coming out of the Bothell area, plan on an extra 13-14-minute delay. I think 37 minutes drive right now on southbound 405 from I-5 down to Main Street. No problems there on the northbound side. Also from Bellevue to Tukwila, 19 minutes drive from Main Street down to West Valley Highway. Lakewood, very heavy congestion. From 512 down to Steilacoom DuPont Road on southbound I-5, it's an extra 30 minutes of stop-and-go traffic there. We're an hour and 15 minutes total drive from City Center to 101. Also, back up in the Renton area, looks like they're working an accident just coming across the board here. Northbound on the Valley Freeway as you approach 405. So that's causing about a 2 to 3 minute delay from 41st up to 405. In the Northwest News Radio Traffic Center, I'm Jared Cirillo.
5: The sunshine is bright out there. We have some light clouds in some spots, and we might see a couple more as they develop over the night and set us up for some morning clouds on Saturday, but still looking at sun in the afternoon. Tonight, we'll get a little bit breezy into the upper 50s, and then tomorrow, we're going to be pushing back into the mid-70s. We are approaching 80 in some of the areas, already 77 degrees in Kent and 76 in Bellevue. It's 74 in Seattle.
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5: Well, the World Cup is underway. The anticipated match between the United States and Australia is at halftime at Seattle Stadium. It's only the second of six World Cup matches, and it's one that has created a lot of excitement. It's also only the first sporting event of the day today. There's also a Mariners game coming up at 7:10 p.m. So as we are about another hour away until the end of this match, there will be a lot of fans sticking around to make sure that they get to watch the Boston Red Sox and the Mariners. Alice is one of them.
7: Big day. Excited to be here.
5: Now, you're doing the double duty.
7: Yes, we are doing that.
5: Okay, not going to the match. You're going to be here watching it. You're up early, and then you're still going to go to a 7:10 game.
7: Our priority is to go to the Boston Red Sox game.
5: There you go. It is a big weekend, like you were saying.
8: The biggest weekend in Seattle, maybe sports history.
5: And your dad flew in from Boston, Dad.
9: That's right, yeah. I'm here to see the Red Sox play, visit my son. Happens to be Father's Day weekend, too. So, I'm really excited.
5: And we've got perfect weather and people just smiling and celebrating everywhere you look.
7: Exactly. The most beautiful weather and great people.
5: Have fun, you guys.
9: Thank you.
7: Have a good day.
5: Great family down there at Victory Hall, enjoying all of the things beginning very early. People were down there at 7 a.m., so it's going to be a long day until that 7 p.m. first pitch, 7:10, but you can definitely get the action. I'll be heading down and getting much more fan reaction following today's match, but right now we are at 2-0 USA awaiting the second half. The state of Washington has another large budget problem on its hands. It's the money the state paid in liability settlements. We get details now from Northwest News Radio's Eric Heitz.
10: The director of the state's Office of Financial Management, Katie Chapman C., wrote in a memo the state's self-insurance fund is now $1.7 billion in the red. 1 year ago, she projected a $1 billion deficit for the same period. In the past three fiscal years, the state paid out more than $8 billion in judgments and settlements of tort claims and lawsuits. Much of that liability is due to cases of alleged abuse and neglect in the child welfare system. Eric Heinz, Northwest News Radio.
5: If you're trying to get out and cool down, some beaches are closed, and now there are two more to add to the list. Most recently, Public Health Seattle and King County released an advisory for the water at Juanita Beach Park and Waverly Beach Park. Health officials recommend people and pets avoid getting in that affected water. A full list of beach closures can be found at kingcounty.gov. It is 1:09.
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5: Of course, the markets are closed today in honor of Juneteenth, and we have an update on the business of sports.
11: With the Bloomberg Business of Sports Report, I'm Charlie Pellett. A Senate committee has approved a bill to regulate college athletics. The Protect College Sports Act was passed by the Senate Commerce, Science, and Transportation Committee on a 19-9 vote. The PCSA would grant athletes rights to make money off of their name, image, and likeness, extend revenue-sharing requirements for colleges, and mandate that schools cover athletes' medical costs. Olympic figure skating champion Alyssa Liu and world champion Ilya Malinin are set to make their returns to top-level competition at Skate America next season. The International Skating Union has published lineups for the new season's Grand Prix events, listing Skate America in Everett, Washington on November 13th through the 15th. And the boating supply retailer West Marine says it's closing 59 stores in 23 states. And that's the Bloomberg Business of Sports Report. I'm Charlie Pellett.
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5: It's 1:13 at Northwest News Radio. You heard the message there. It's take the trip or keep the cash. We got that coming up. It's on Monday, and you'll have four chances to play every day, including two chances during the midday report, 11:15 and 1:15. 9:15 and 3:15. I'm Scott Cardi. This is the Midday Report, and we're just watching all of the fun for the soccer. The second half is underway, and it's still a 2-0 lead for the U.S. of A. Time for traffic.
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5: And here's Jared.
6: Well, we're seeing some new activity up in Alderwood now. Northbound on I-5 approaching 525 in the 405 area. Two left lanes are blocked. So that's causing, it looks like, the left general purpose lane and the HOV lane to be closed, headed northbound. Stop and go traffic from Alderwood Mall Parkway up toward 525 and the exit for 405. If you're driving north from downtown Seattle to Everett, though, it's not bad. It's only about 30 minutes drive. The bigger congestion is on the southbound side. Actually, no, I take that back. The northbound side is about 50 minutes drive from downtown up to the exit for Broadway at Everett. 30 minutes on the southbound side. Linwood to Bellevue also struggling because of an accident on the north side of Kirkland. Southbound 405 at 85th Street. Both toll lanes are currently blocked, and that's causing about a 15-minute delay between Bothell and Kirkland. Also, if you're headed down toward Lakewood, JBLM, plan on 30 minutes delayed southbound I-5 from 512 down to Steilacoom-DuPont Road. Heavy congestion on the Valley Freeway between Sumner and Renton as well. In the Northwest News Radio Traffic Center, I'm Jared Cirillo.
5: 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Sunshine all weekend, all the way into Monday, all the way into Tuesday. By Tuesday, we're looking at being near 90 degrees. Today, only 80. Tonight, upper 50s, breezy tonight. Tomorrow we'll have some morning clouds, some afternoon sun, and be in the mid-70s. We are in the mid-70s in many areas. Upper 70s right now, 78 in Kent, 77 in Bellevue, 75 in Seattle, and 73 in Everett. It's 1:16 at Northwest News Radio.
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5: Here we are at 1:16 at Northwest News Radio. Our own Zach Wildfang, Northwest News Radio sports reporter, is down watching all of the action at the Lumen Field Press Center, or for Seattle Stadium, FIFA Press Center. Zach, we're up 2-0. I don't know anybody really expecting that to be the case right now.
0: Certainly not this quickly, Scott. It's a rough day at work. Today's been very hard, and I just hope I can have some fun later, because today's just been the worst.
5: I'm sorry. It's been a rough day for you. You started down at the waterfront. You started down at the waterfront today, and you were there with all the fans. Then you did the walk toward the stadium. Talk about the environment right now.
0: Yeah, right now everyone's, I think, a little bit, I don't want to say in disbelief, because we all believed it could happen. I think we're just, like I said earlier, shocked at how quickly it happened. Obviously, that first goal was, you know, we'll take it. It was, you know, scored on their own goal by Australia, essentially. The second goal, if you were curious, if you could hear the fans from the restroom of the media center, I know you were wondering, Scott. The answer is yes. I could hear what was going on from over at Lumen Field, Seattle Stadium. And it's pretty electric, and I think people are really intently watching now as the second half gets underway and hoping we can maintain this lead and punch our ticket into the knockout round right here in our own backyard in Seattle.
5: And just so people understand, you're at the media center, which is in a building across the way from Seattle Stadium, so you have a bird's eye view, literally looking down into the stadium. But you can still hear everything from that distance, even when you're inside, and even when you're inside the men's restroom. That's great.
0: Yes, absolutely. It is. They're very loud there. The fans understood the assignment. The fans have showed up, as we all knew they would. And the United States men's national team getting a proper Seattle experience in Lumen Field, Seattle Stadium.
5: Now, typically, these games have been adding on about 7 minutes, I think, at the end. So when we get to the 90-minute mark, it actually will continue to play until about 97 minutes. Typically, we'll see.
0: They all default to add six because of the mandatory hydration breaks this year in the World Cup because of the temperatures. Thankfully, today is a pretty pleasant day to be playing. Monday, when Egypt and Belgium played that, those breaks were certainly necessary. So every single World Cup game this year, you will automatically see 6 minutes added. And I think that extra minute was related to an offsides call that then got overturned regarding that second goal.
5: Interesting. Okay, we are at the 52.5-minute mark right now, and we'll keep you posted. Thanks, Zach.
0: Thank you, Scott.
5: That's Northwest News Radio sports reporter Zach Wildfang. He is down at the media center and just having the time of his life, you know. I mean, he's working really, really hard. That's what he would want me to tell you. Northwest News Radio, we are continuing on with the afternoon and getting ready for a big weekend ahead. As customers continue to shop online for their groceries in the Seattle area, there is one grocery chain that's saying, hey, we're getting the win. They are seeing benefit, and here's Northwest News Radio's Rob Smith.
1: The owner of QFC and Fred Meyer reported just a small sales bump during its fiscal first quarter, but e-commerce sales have skyrocketed 19% the past year. Kroger said expedited orders delivered in less than an hour were particularly robust, adding that new online customers helped spur the growth. Rob Smith with Formidable Media for Northwest News Radio.
5: At 120 at Northwest News Radio, there was somebody in the stands recently that was part of some new technology, and that's really reinventing the World Cup experience for blind fans. Joel Marino with Como News has that story.
22: Anthony Ferraro began losing his vision at the age of 10, but he sat in the stands alongside other fans Monday night to watch Egypt and Belgium square off in Seattle's first World Cup matchup. He did it with the help of a phone-based app called Seeing AI, developed by Microsoft, which he demonstrated at the technology company's headquarters in Redmond.
23: It really opens up a whole new layer that you don't have of, like, vision, I guess you would say.
24: And
22: Seeing AI is an artificial intelligence system that describes the surrounding world through the phone's camera. Ferraro says it can help get him to the stadium and make his way around once inside.
23: If you're looking for, you know, a concession stand or, like, where's the bathroom or something like that, it can help you scan around there.
25: We want to make sure that the experience is accessible for everyone, inclusive and independent for the fans.
26: The field is tactile. Well, it's called a pitch.
22: At kickoff, another innovation took center stage. OneCourt is a tablet-sized device that lets users feel the layout of the soccer pitch.
23: So you're able to put your hands on this device and then know exactly where on the pitch the ball is.
22: Ferraro says it helped him feel the excitement alongside the crowds and the stands next to him.
23: You're on the edge of your seat and the ball's going and going and someone takes a shot and they miss and the whole stadium goes, oh, you know, and like, you know why that's happening.
22: Accessibility advocates say it's only the beginning.
25: These two products are great examples of not just accessibility, but independence.
22: For Ferraro, it's proof that blindness doesn't have to mean missing out.
23: Just because you can't see, you can still fully experience the game and like the energy and the atmosphere.
5: That's Joel Moreno reporting from Como News. 122 at Northwest News Radio. Emmy-winning TV director James Burrows. Saw that name on credits for so many different shows. He's died. He was 85. Burrows co-created the show Cheers and directed multiple episodes of Friends, Will and Grace, Frasier, Taxi, The Bob Newhart Show, The Big Bang Theory, Two and a Half Men, and dozens more. And, of course, with Cheers, known for that theme song.

0: brothers, Glenn and Les Charles. The voices on that famous, famous moment in television. 122 at Northwest News Radio, and there is a little movie coming in to the theaters. Maybe you've heard of it.
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2: Toy Story 5 rides like the wind into the theaters this weekend, and this time the toys are facing the threat of a technology takeover. Joan Cusack, who returns as the voice of Jessie, tells ABC News she always tries to be more like her character.
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2: Disney is the parent company of ABC News. Also hitting theaters this weekend, the horror romance Leviticus, starring Australian actor Joe Bird, as a teenage boy haunted by his own desires. When it comes to mixing genres, Bird tells us,
4: quite simply, I think, you know, the love story has to work for the horror to work.
2: And ABC's Jimmy Kimmel Live has announced its guest host lineup for the summer.
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2: Starting July 6th, the fill-ins include Anthony Anderson, Coleman Domingo, and Jelly Roll. Wayne Cabot, ABC News.
0: Here I have been sitting around waiting for the call from Jimmy to fill in. Darn it. It's 124.
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0: Nerve, Jimmy Kimmel, the nerve. Here's Jared Cirillo.
7: Well, activity definitely picking up out here. We are seeing several accidents causing delays. The Kirkland area still seeing about a 15-minute delay on southbound 405. You're coming out of Bothell. Expect to slow down at about 124th Street. The crash scene is closer to 85th Street. We still have both toll lanes closed, but the general purpose lanes do appear to be open. Still, I think you're about 32 minutes drive from Linwood down to Bellevue on southbound 405. The northbound side, not nearly as bad. It's only 21 minutes. If you're driving from Seattle to Everett, northbound I-5 is also struggling now. 41 minutes drive from Mercer up to Broadway because of an accident in the Alderwood area. Northbound approaching the exit 405. So that is causing stop and go traffic from Alderwood Mall Parkway. It looks like the left general purpose lane and the HOV lane are closed. Bellevue to Tukwila, southbound 405. All lanes open, but that'll take you about 17 minutes. Tacoma to Olympia, southbound I-5. An hour and 15 minutes drive now, mainly because of stop-and-go traffic from 512 Lakewood down to JBLM. In the Northwest News Radio Traffic Center, I'm Jared Cirillo.
0: 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Our weather, beautiful, sunny, warm, pushing high near 80 today. We're getting close, 77 in Kent right now. And tonight we'll be into the upper 50s with some breezy conditions. The rest of the weekend looks fantastic and warm in the 80s. 126 at Northwest News Radio.
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0: Getting ready to check in with ABC at the bottom of the hour here. The U.S. is still up 2-0 over Australia. It's 1:30.
2: ABC News, I'm Wayne Cabot. Acting Attorney General Todd Blanche today refusing a judge's order to sign a statement verifying President Trump will not resurrect his $1.8 billion fund to compensate Americans. Israel and Hezbollah have declared a ceasefire today. Too late for the 47 people killed this morning in Lebanon and the 4 Israeli soldiers who died trading fire. The White House called Vice President Vance back from scheduled peace talks with Iran, and just now President Trump said that he expects Vance will make that trip soon.
17: We have an agreement that was signed last night, and it's 60 days. They have to make a deal, otherwise we will do things that won't make them happy.
2: The remains of our first tropical storm of the season, named Arthur, stranding cars in Dallas, trapping people in homes, and fatally crushing 2 people under a giant oak tree in Georgia. Central Plains are on alert for possible twisters tomorrow. This is ABC News.
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0: Soccer fans enjoying a beautiful day in SoTo at Seattle Stadium. Tons of Australia fans, tons of USA fans, and they were out at the bars early. The match is happening right now, and it's at the 64-minute mark. USA up 2-0. First responders are out in force. says this is anything but a usual Friday. American Medical Response says it responded to about 15% more calls on Monday during the Belgium-Egypt match. They have added a few ambulances to be sure to be ready. The state's financial director says the self-insurance fund is now $1.7 billion in the red. That's in large part to liability settlements. In the past 3 years of fiscal earnings, the state paid out more than $1 billion in judgments and settlements of tort claims and lawsuits. Workers at Washington's largest art museum have formed a union. Here's Northwest News Radio's Lillian James reporting.
18: Over 100 Seattle Art Museum employees announced their plan to unionize last month. And now the Seattle Art Museum Workers United has been formed. The Seattle Times reports 94% of workers voted earlier this week to form the union. According to a news release from the union, members believe this will help give workers more say in museum decision making. The release also mentions stagnant wages, dangerous working conditions, and high turnover. Emily Heitz, SAM's Director of Public Relations and Strategic Partnership, tells the Times, quote, "We look forward to sitting down with SAMWU leadership to begin negotiating in good faith, a fair and sustainable collective bargaining agreement," end quote. Lillian James, Northwest News Radio.
0: Maybe this will ring a bell from last summer on the hottest of days. And a headache for commuters could get worse as the temperatures rise. Northwest News Radio's Aaron Wright has the story.
19: The Ballard Bridge is back open after a heat-related mechanical issue forced a temporary closure Thursday evening. Seattle DOT says high temps caused the bridge's steel components to expand, jamming its opening and closing mechanisms. My Ballard reports a repair crew responded and had the bridge back up and running in about an hour and a half. Aaron Wright, Northwest News Radio.
0: You'll recall last summer that they actually would have to shut it down so they could spray the entire bridge down with water to try to cool that steel to avoid situations like that. 1:34 now.
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0: As far as we know, the Ballard Bridge is working just fine. Here's Jared.
7: Yeah, that is one very fortunate area. We've got a lot of trouble elsewhere, though. Alderwood area, northbound on I-5, still seeing some slow traffic as you approach the exit for 405. Traffic still slowing in that area from that earlier crash that has two left lanes, the toll lanes blocked. But it's 37 minutes now from downtown Seattle up to Broadway at Everett. Also, Linwood to Bellevue on southbound 405 is 24 minutes. We still have two lanes blocked between Bothell and Kirkland near 85. 5th Street. That's causing about a 7 to 8 minute delay as you come south from 124th. The Tacoma to Seattle route, northbound I-5, 37 minutes, just minor congestion north of Boeing Field. The bigger problem down around Lakewood. We're still seeing about an hour and 15-minute drive from City Center at Tacoma down to Olympia and the exit to 101 because of all of that congestion from 512 at Lakewood down to Steilacoom-DuPont Road. Also seeing heavy congestion on 512 both directions between I-5 and South Meridian between Lakewood and Puyallup. In the Northwest News Radio Traffic Center, I'm Jared Cirillo.
0: 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Might be a good project for the weekend. Just don't make Dad do it on Father's Day, okay? It is going to be a sunny Father's Day, a very warm Father's Day, a high near 80 degrees this Sunday. Until then, we'll have a breezy conditions tonight, lows in the upper 50s. Tomorrow we'll have morning clouds, some afternoon sun, and into the mid-70s. It is 75 degrees in Seattle at Northwest News Radio.
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0: Good to be with you for the Midday Report. I'm Scott Carty. Today is, of course, June 19th, and celebrations are underway across the country. Here in Seattle, the city's largest is also celebrating its 10th anniversary. ARC Seattle's Tyra Major spoke with Wyking Garrett of Africatown Community Land Trust, who runs the annual Juneteenth Freedom Festival at Jimi Hendrix Park.
20: For those who may not know, can you just briefly talk about the significance of Juneteenth and why this day is so significant?
21: Absolutely. Juneteenth is significant. It's celebration of freedom. We know that as America approaches 250 years of the signing of the Declaration of Independence, at that time, our ancestors were still enslaved. And 1863, Emancipation Proclamation, but some of the slave owners were not wanting to respect the rights of those newly freed citizens of America. And so it took the Union Army to go into Galveston, Texas, and declare and enforce freedom for all in America. And so that was June 19th, 1865. So that's celebrated as, I guess, the second Independence Day in the United States. So it's a big deal because, you know, obviously what happens here is American history, but it's also world history. So, yeah.
20: That's true. And thank you for providing that historical context. And this year marks Africa Town's 10th anniversary. What impact has your organization made on the Central District and the entire region in general?
21: Yeah, so this is the 10th year of Africa Town Community Land Trust. And we know that one of the things that's very important to freedom is land, right? And so Africa Town Community Land Trust has been focusing on acquiring and developing and stewarding land to make space for the continual growth and presence of the black community that has called the Central and the District in Seattle home for over 140 years. And so our projects have been pretty, I guess you could say, transformative or paradigm shifting in terms of the Liberty Bank building, Africa Town Plaza in the Midtown Square, in terms of creating a space where you can experience the legacy as well as the current beauty and brilliance of the black community in the Central District, black businesses, black culture. You have Communion, you have Art Noir, you have Riso, Jerk Shack, you know, Earl's Barbershop, all in that, you know, hub there. And I think the bigger impact is, you know, showing others that another pathway is possible, that there is a future of Seattle, that it can include the people who have helped make the city what it is. I mean, this is the home of the Jimi Hendrix, Ray Charles, you know, Quincy Jones, so many more, Rotary Styles Basketball, which given us many NBA players, you know, and so there's a rich culture, and our work has really been around focusing on making space for that continued, that culture to continue to grow and thrive in the Central District and as a part of Seattle.
0: My thanks to Tyra Majors from ARC Seattle for that interview and the historical perspective from Wyking Garrett of Africa Town Community Land Trust on this Juneteenth. Well, this is a world record set in Seattle's Chinatown International District, and I wish I could have been there. Northwest News Radio's Lillian James reports.
18: A stretch of South King Street was closed yesterday afternoon while hundreds of people ate dim sum together.
22: Three, two, put your cell phones down. One, go eat.
18: This traditional Chinese meal consists of bite-sized food shared between people.
22: I am here today because you are about to attempt to break the Guinness World Records title for largest dim sum dinner.
18: The Seattle Times reports the previous world record was set in Sydney, Australia in 2019 when 764 people ate together. But yesterday, 830 participants ate more than 3,000 dumplings and buns. Lillian James, Northwest News Radio.
0: So another thing we took away from Australia this week. Right now we're leading 2-0 over Australia. We'll see if that holds up. 140 now, and beware of sharks.
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24: 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The first two episodes of the show will premiere on September 23rd.
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24: 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Bravo has released their first tease for The Real Housewives Ultimate Girls Trip, Roaring 20th. The special will look back on the franchise's most iconic moments and feature appearances from Real Housewives from New York City, Beverly Hills, and more. The special will premiere on Bravo August 9th. And happy birthday to Zoe Saldana, who's 48 today. Michelle Franz in ABC News.
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3: A new indoor golf chain will open at Northgate later this year. Another 9, based in Cincinnati, will become the latest recreational offering to open in the Seattle area, along with several pickleball outlets and game rooms. Another 9 offers private suites with simulators, but patrons will have to bring their own alcohol. 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
12: So you have to bring your own 12-pack to another 9. 1:42, time for Tech Trends.
4: From ABC News, Tech Trends. A new AI push is dividing Kansas City. Officials there are getting ready to equip some public buses with facial recognition technology. Officially, it would be used to check if someone on a bus is on a list of banned riders who has been reported missing. Opponents, though, worry the program could become a threat to privacy. Pre-orders are now open for one of the most anticipated games ever. Rockstar Games now says players will be able to start putting money down on Grand Theft Auto 6 starting June 25th. It was originally supposed to be out last year, but now is expected to be released in November. And people of a certain age will remember the name Commodore, the Commodore 64, dominating the computer world in the 1980s. Now the brand is making a comeback on a phone. The Commodore Callback 8020 is a flip phone that is staunchly anti-social media. It's expected later this year, starting at $500. With Tech Trends, Dave Packer, ABC News.
12: I very vividly remember when my brother and I got a Commodore VIC-20. And then we got a Commodore 64. It's 1:43 at Northwest News Radio.
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12: Of course, the markets are closed today for Juneteenth.
5: This is the Bloomberg Real Estate Report. I'm Denise Pellegrini. Some optimism surrounding prospects for the home building industry because of decreasing tension in the Middle East. Easier passage of ships through the Strait of Hormuz could mean builders might be able to relax a bit when it comes to getting some key petroleum-based building materials, products like
8: PVC or asphalt shingles.
5: Drew Redding, home builder analyst with Bloomberg Intelligence, says the flow of goods is good news for builders buying pipes and roofing supplies.
8: You know, there was more of a risk that builders could see cost increases as we move through the year. So, you know, maybe that becomes a little bit more benign. That's not to say, you know, costs are coming down below where they were before and that it's a positive, but maybe the headwind just won't quite materialize to the same extent.
5: On the other hand, Redding also says what builders really want is for interest rates to fall to at or below 6% on a 30-year fixed-rate mortgage. And that's the Bloomberg Real Estate Report. I'm Denise Pellegrini.
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12: 1:44, here's Jared Cirillo.
7: Yeah, our biggest delay still around Lakewood and JBLM, Scott. Boy, it is about a 30 extra minute delay there on southbound I-5 from 512 at Lakewood down to Silicon DuPont Road. Now, all lanes are open. There's definitely no reports of any accidents or lane closures because of this, but it is about an hour and 15 minutes drive right now from Tacoma south to Olympia. We're also seeing heavy congestion on the Valley Freeway. Both directions, you can expect anywhere from about a 25 to 30 minute drive between Sumner and Renton on that northbound side as you approach 405. There had been an accident earlier. It's now cleared, but traffic is still about a 6 minute delay from 41st Street up to the connection with 405. Also, heavy congestion between Lakewood and Puyallup on East Boston. In fact, both sides of 512 from I-5 out to South Meridian. Expect about a 10 minute delay. In the Northwest News Radio Traffic Center, I'm Jared Cirillo.
12: 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Father's Day is Sunday. It's going to be a beautiful and warm day near 80. Dad's going out to golf or whatever it may be. He's in for a good day.
0: Today we are pushing 80. We're getting very close. Just check the temperatures. Tell you about that in a moment. Tonight, though, it's going to be breezy into the upper 50s. And then tomorrow we'll have some sun in the afternoon into the mid 70s for your Saturday. We have cracked the 80 mark. It's 81 in Bellevue, 78 in Kent, 73 in Olympia, or 73 in Everett, 77 in Olympia. It's 76 degrees in Seattle at Northwest News Radio.
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0: Good to have you here. 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This is the Midday Report. I'm Scott Carty. We're continuing to watch the World Cup action. USA up still 2-0 into the 82nd minute at Seattle Stadium. Before the match, I went to Victory Hall where it was filled with Australian soccer fans, the Socceroos. They were having a party beginning at 7 a.m. And I told Rob from 7 News Australia, I said, this must just be run-of-the-mill for you.
28: This is every Saturday at any old sporting event in Australia. No, this is awesome. This is amazing. It just shows you how passionate Australia as a nation, a sporting nation is, that we're willing to travel halfway around the world to support our team, and hopes are high.
29: Are you impressed by the number of people that made it all the way to Seattle?
28: I'm impressed, but I'm also not surprised, yeah, because we love our sport in Australia, and when anything big is happening on the international stage, we want to be there to show just how much we love our country and we love our team.
29: And it's amazing to me. It's nothing but smiles in here, even among the USA fans getting ridiculed.
28: Let's see if their smiles are still there after the game. Depends who wins, I suppose.
29: All right, what's your prediction?
28: It's going to be tight. I'm just going to go with my heart here, not my head, and I'll say 2-1 to Australia.
29: All right.
1: Well, it's not going to be 2-1 because right now it's USA 2-0. So we'll keep posted on that. My thanks to Rob for taking the time to chat in the midst of him trying to cover the story just like me. It's always great to connect with folks like that. Other news that we're covering here, a Missouri judge is blocking almost all of Missouri's abortion restrictions.
2: Jackson County Circuit Court Judge Jerry Zhang upheld the voter-approved Reproductive Freedom Amendment in a ruling Thursday. The decision also restores access to medication abortion for the first time in Missouri since 2018. State Attorney General Catherine Hanaway says her office plans to appeal the ruling to the Missouri Supreme Court. I'm Mark Mayfield.
1: A crucial ingredient to the COVID vaccine is now being added to another important immunization, and Northwest News Radio's Marina Rockinger explains.
16: The 2024-25 flu season was one of the deadliest on record for the state of Washington, with 507 influenza-related deaths reported. And every year, healthcare professionals urge anyone who is able to get a flu vaccine. Now, mRNA, which was vital in COVID vaccines during the pandemic, could make its way to flu shots. Moderna, one of the pharmaceutical companies that formulated the COVID-19 vaccines, is looking for full approval from the Food and Drug Administration for Mflusiva for adults age 50 to 64. The FDA's independent advisory committee evaluated the studies of the vaccine and voted unanimously that its benefits appear to outweigh the risks. The FDA should make a final decision in the next 2 months. Marina Rockinger, Northwest News Radio.
1: After a lot of celebration and dedication yesterday, today, Juneteenth, marks the opening of the Obama Presidential Center in Chicago. More than a decade in the making, ABC's Alex Perez is in Chicago with the details.
17: In their speeches, both former President Obama and the former First Lady called for unity in our divided nation and said they hope this new center will be a beacon for inspiration and community. Now, most of the center is free, but tickets to the museum are $30. They're sold out until about November. They're expecting about 1 million visitors here a year.
1: Wow, sold out until November. 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It's 1:54 now at Northwest News Radio.
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1: All right, Jared, one more before you escape for the weekend.
7: Yeah, and finally, Friday, traffic underway, that's for sure. We're seeing some pretty hefty congestion down there around Lakewood toward JBLM. Expect about a 30-minute delay. Fortunately, it's just routine. There's no lane closures, no accidents, but extra heavy volume from 512 down to Steilacoom DuPont Road. I think your total drive time right now from Tacoma south to Olympia is about an hour and 15 minutes. Also, heavy congestion on the Valley Freeway from Renton down to Sumner. It's about 35 minutes drive, and even between Lakewood and Puyallup on 512, both directions. It's about 10 minutes on the eastbound side, but westbound, heavy, heavy congestion from from I-5 to 161. It's about 24 minutes drive there from Puyallup out to Lakewood. On the I-5 corridor, Everett to Seattle looks good. The only problems I'm seeing are on the northbound side with an earlier accident near the 405 interchange. 38 minutes drive from downtown up to Broadway at Everett. In the Northwest News Radio Traffic Center, I'm Jared Cirillo.
1: Thank you, Jared. Have a great weekend. It's 1:55. And we are looking at the sunshine outside. We're approaching 80 in many areas, which was the forecasted high. We'll see. 78 in Kent and 81 in Bellevue. It's 76 in Seattle. Tonight, breezy with some upper 50s. Maybe you see some clouds in the morning, but afternoon sun for Saturday into the 70s. Have a great weekend. Thanks for being here for the Midday Report on Northwest News Radio. We'll see you Monday.
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8: From ABC News, I'm Wayne Cabot. President Trump today celebrating the freer flow of goods as it was before he began his war with Iran.
9: Those ships are flowing out of the Hormuz Strait like nobody's ever seen before, actually. There were a lot of them, about 700 of them, and they're pouring out. The oil is all over the place.
8: ABC chief business correspondent Rebecca Jarvis says cheaper crude won't mean fast relief, even as gas prices dip below $4.
10: But keep in mind, there's still a lot up in the air here. Supply chains, they don't come back instantly. If you're a farmer who paid more for gas and fertilizer, or you're a grocer who's seen higher transit costs, they're going to pass those off, and they are likely to stay higher through most of the summer.
8: 47 people were killed this morning in Lebanon, along with 4 Israeli soldiers. Hours later, Israel and Hezbollah declared a ceasefire. The White House called Vice President Vance back from scheduled peace talks with Iran today. President Trump saying Vance will make that trip soon. Acting Attorney General Todd Blanche today refusing a judge's order to sign a statement that verifies President Trump will not resurrect his $1.8 billion fund to compensate Americans. Millions now on alert for rising floodwaters as remnants of Tropical Storm Arthur drench the Gulf Coast. ABC's Morgan Norwood is near a flooded road in Robertsdale, Alabama.
11: For the past couple of hours, we have watched as truck after truck tries to make its way through. Thankfully, they've been able to get through. We've watched as other folks have used golf carts. Others not even risking it. They just, you know, roll up their sleeves and roll up their pants legs, and then they just trudge through it. You know, for others, I've even seen them using a kayak to pedal across. So this is definitely concerning. It's been frustrating for folks who live here.
8: Strong storms tomorrow, possible twisters for Kansas, Nebraska, Colorado. Director James Burroughs, who gave us Cheers, Mary Tyler Moore, Will and Grace, and others, has died at 85. 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

0: 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Learn more about BRICS, industry leaders, and their market predictions for the future, along with what you might expect to see in terms of precious metal performance in the weeks and months ahead. Message and data rates may apply.
1: The president got his first look today at the newest presidential aircraft, a converted 747 gifted to him by the Emir of Qatar. ABC News national correspondent Stephen Portnoy has more from Washington.
2: Inside a massive hangar at Joint Base Andrews, the president toured the gleaming jumbo jet that, when he's on it, will be known as Air Force One.
3: This plane was transformed into a flying White House at a level of luxury that nobody's ever seen before.
2: It's the first presidential aircraft to be painted in Trump's preferred color scheme.
3: We like the baby blue, but it was time for a change.
2: The new plane, a $400 million gift from Qatar, has been described as a stopgap until two new Boeing planes are delivered, expected in 2028. Stephen Portnoy, ABC News, Washington.
1: And right now in Seattle, the men's national team taking on Australia, USA up 2-0. After Team USA's 4-1 win over Paraguay to open the World Cup, ABC's Christian Cordero outside Seattle Stadium.
4: Whoever wins today inevitably controls the fate going into the third and crucial final match. Up 2-0, they call it the most dangerous lead in soccer because it makes you think that you can kind of sit on your heels a little bit and we have a little bit of a cushion. But momentum can switch just like that, and one goal would do that for Australia.
1: Off the pitch today, star USA player Christian Pulisic with a leg injury. eBay searches for the iPod are up 25%. They haven't made one in 6 years. Wayne Cabot, ABC News.
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6: Let's get a check of the roads.
7: Well, we are dealing with a couple of issues out there in the way of accidents, and that game just ended. So all those people that are in the stadium and that electric watch party that we've been seeing live shots are going to start flooding the streets. Not that they're already out on the streets, but that's just going to add to the problems we're already dealing with those major delays. We're working an accident, 405 southbound, right at Highway 908. That is blocking two lanes through there in Kirkland. You're dealing with about a 25-minute drive time, Linwood to Bellevue, about 8-9 minutes worth of delays on the approach to that accident scene. The two lanes that are blocked off are the two toll lanes, so you know the other lanes are open, but watch out for that. I-5 southbound in Lakewood, right at Highway 512. You got an accident blocking the right lane through there. Very sluggish on the southbound side between Tacoma and Olympia. Without that accident scene there, you're still dealing with about a 75-minute drive time if you're heading south, so definitely give yourself that extra time through there. Earlier problem in Renton on the northbound side of the Valley Freeway, right at the 405 interchange. That was just wrapped up, which is some good news, but you're still dealing with about a 24-minute drive time on the northbound side of the Valley Freeway. In the Northwest News Radio Traffic Center, I'm Andy Bass. Maybe.
6: And now a check of the forecast. Well, it looks like we've got sunny skies today with highs near 80 degrees. Toasty, breezy tonight. Lows in the upper 50s. Tomorrow, clouds in the morning, then sun in the afternoon for your Saturday. Highs in the mid-70s. Sunny on Sunday. Sunny on Monday. Highs again in the mid-80s. Toasty conditions as we start the work week next week.
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6: It's 2:06. I'm Jeff Pogela. Marina will be in coming up a little bit later on this afternoon. Here's what we're following. The U.S. has won their World Cup match against Australia at Seattle Stadium, formerly known as Lumen Field. The score, 2-0. We'll hear more about the game from Northwest News Radio's Zach Wildfang coming up in just a few moments. But as you heard Andy just mention, the crowds now making their way out of the stadium and on to the streets and on to the roadways celebrating. That's going to cause a big traffic problem. And, of course, we have traffic for you every 10 minutes on the fours. If you're heading out for this three-day weekend, there's some relief at the gas pump. AAA reports the current state average for regular now $5.40 a gallon. Still pretty high, but down 15 cents from a week ago. In the Seattle-Bellevue-Everett area, averages $5.70 a gallon. A headache for drivers could be a warning of what's to come. Northwest News Radio's Aaron Wright tells us why Seattle drivers may want to find an alternate route in one neighborhood.
8: The Ballard Bridge reopened Thursday evening after getting stuck due to a heat-related mechanical problem. Seattle DOT says hot weather caused the bridge's steel components to expand, interfering with its opening and closing mechanisms. My Ballard reports the closure lasted about an hour and a half before a repair team, including a supervisor mechanic and an electrician, got things back up and running. Heat issues on Seattle's drawbridges are nothing new. During extreme heat, SDOT has sometimes sprayed cool water on the Ballard, Fremont, and University bridges to keep steel components from overheating and expanding. Those cooling showers can require brief closures while crews work. Aaron Wright, Northwest News Radio.
6: And the Hidden Disabilities Sunflower Program, designed to help people with hidden disabilities, is now expanding here in Washington State. Northwest News Radio's Denise Whitaker explains.
9: Washington State Ferries is now joining the movement of recognizing and helping people with invisible disabilities. It's as simple as wearing a lanyard with a picture of a sunflower on it to signal to others they may need a little help or patience from staff.
10: Travelers with hidden disabilities or invisible disabilities such as autism, PTSD, anxiety, MS, etc., can choose to optionally wear this lanyard.
9: That's Chelsea Rodriguez with SeaTac International Airport. SEA was the first U.S. airport to offer sunflower lanyards, and now State Ferries is joining the movement. Ferries Chief Steve Needy, in his Thursday blog post, said they are training employees right now to officially launch their program in late July. The Hidden Disability Sunflower Program is also expanding beyond travel to shopping, entertainment, and banks. Denise Whitaker, Northwest News Radio.
6: More than 400 people joined an event to kick off a new No Hate in Washington campaign. The group is against several initiatives backed by the conservative group Let's Go Washington. An example is IL-26001, which seeks to reinstate parental access to academic and medical records. Let's Go Washington claims it strengthens communication between parents and schools, but opponents with No Hate Washington say it removes common sense protections for victims of child abuse and in some situations puts kids at greater risk with the sharing of information. Washington voters are expected to weigh in on the measures during the upcoming election cycle. Northwest News Time is 2:10.
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6: Today is Juneteenth, and celebrations are underway across the country. Here in Seattle, the city's largest is also celebrating its 10th anniversary. ARC Seattle's Tyra Major spoke with Viking Garrett of Africatown Community Land Trust, who runs the annual Juneteenth Freedom Festival at Jimi Hendrix Park.
11: For those who may not know, can you just briefly talk about the significance of Juneteenth and why this day is so significant?
12: Absolutely. Juneteenth is significant. It's celebration of freedom. We know that as America approaches 250 years of the signing of the Declaration of Independence, at that time, our ancestors were still enslaved. And 1863, Emancipation Proclamation, but some of the slave owners were not wanting to respect the rights of those newly freed citizens of America. And so it took the Union Army to go into Galveston, Texas, and declare and enforce freedom for all in America. And so that was June 19th, 1865. So that's celebrated as, I guess, the second Independence Day in the United States. So it's a big deal because, you know, obviously what happens here is American history, but it's also world history. So, yeah.
11: That's true. And thank you for providing that historical context. And this year marks Africatown's 10th anniversary. What impact has your organization made on the Central District and the entire region in general?
12: Yeah, so this is the 10th year of Africatown Community Land Trust, and we know that one of the things that's very important to freedom is land, right? And so Africatown Community Land Trust has been focusing on acquiring and developing and stewarding land to make space for the continual growth and presence of the black community that has called the Central and the District and Seattle home for over 140 years. And so our projects have been pretty, I guess you could say, transformative or paradigm shifting in terms of the Liberty Bank building, Africatown Plaza in the Midtown Square, in terms of creating a space where you can experience the legacy as well as the current beauty and brilliance of the black community in the Central District, black businesses, black culture. You have Communion, you have Art Noir, you have Riso, Jerk Shack, you know, Earl's Barbershop, all in that, you know, hub there. And I think the bigger impact is, you know, showing others that another pathway is possible, that there is a future of Seattle, that it can include the people who have helped make the city what it is. I mean, this is the home of Jimi Hendrix, Ray Charles, you know, Quincy Jones, so many more, Rotary Styles Basketball, which given us many NBA players, you know, and so there's a rich culture, and our work has really been around focusing on making space for that culture to continue to grow and thrive in the Central District and as a part of Seattle.
6: That was ARC Seattle's Tyra Major speaking with Wyking Garrett of Africatown Community Land and Trust.
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6: Stock market is closed for the day for Juneteenth, but let's take a look at how the entertainment industry is doing.
13: This is the Bloomberg Business of Entertainment Report. He's one of the world's best-selling authors. James Patterson's nearly 400 books have accounted for more than 425 million copies sold worldwide. And according to market research provider Circana, within the U.S., he's the top-selling author of at least the past two decades. But in recent years, Patterson's sales have dropped off, being passed up by younger female authors and celebrities from outside the book world. And experts say conversations on TikTok, YouTube, Substack, and other platforms seem to be nudging readers towards more diverse options. So now he's turning the page by doubling down on collaborations. Back in 2018, Patterson partnered with Bill Clinton on the thriller The President Is Missing. Since then, he's done two more Clinton collaborations and one with Dolly Parton. Most recently, he added actress Viola Davis and influencer Mr. Beast to the list. Lisa Mateo, Bloomberg Radio.
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6: 214, let's get a check of the roads with Andy Bass, and I would imagine a lot of people making their way out of the stadium district at the moment.
7: Oh, absolutely, Jeff. So you can imagine this. The right around the stadium is extremely busy. Plus that major watch party that we had at the waterfront where all the people were just standing around. The live shots were amazing to see how many people were enjoying this event outside of the stadium. But yeah, all those people are going to get to their cars and all those people are going to go flood the highways. Right now we're dealing with about a 40-minute drive time on the northbound side of I-5 in between Seattle and Everett, which isn't that bad at this time. And believe it or not, you're up to posted speeds on the southbound side, Everett to Seattle. However, Seattle down to Tacoma, that's about a 50-minute drive time, and you're at an 80-minute drive time in between Tacoma and Olympia. So the southbound corridor is starting to get that volume building through there, so definitely watch out for that. Southbound side of the Valley Freeway, 30-minute drive time, 8 minutes worth of delays in there. Still working that earlier problem in Kirkland, 405 southbound right at 85th Street. Two lanes remain blocked off. Those are the two toll lanes. All the other lanes are open, which is good news, but you're still dealing with about a 25-minute drive time in from Linwood to Bellevue on the southbound side, and then Bellevue down to Tukwila is an additional 21, 22 minutes of drive time. So the southbound 405 corridor is starting to see the volume build and starting to get busy as well. In the Northwest News Radio Traffic Center, I'm Andy Bass.
6: 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Here's George.
14: What a nice day. A little on the warm side, and we'll be a little cooler tomorrow. Morning clouds as well. The marine layer comes back in, 72. A little warmer on Sunday. Some morning clouds, afternoon sun, 79. Warmest, though, Monday through Wednesday, mid to upper 80s, near 90 around the South Sound. Then it'll cool down in the Como Weather Center. I'm meteorologist George Waldenberger, Como 4 News.
6: Taking a look at conditions throughout the Sound, it is exceptionally toasty out there. 79 degrees in Bremerton, fair skies there. 73 sunshine in Everett, 75 partly cloudy in Tacoma, sunny in 76 in downtown Seattle. 2:17, and it's time for a check of sports and a perfect end to the match Seattle soccer fans have waited years to watch. Let's bring in Northwest News Radio sports reporter Zach Wildfang, who joins us from the stadium where the U.S. national team just took out a victory.
15: That's right, Jeff. You want to talk about something that's toasty. That's the U.S. men's national team taking that 2-0 victory over Australia, clinching their spot in a knockout round game right here in our own backyard. I should say they clinched the spot here. We don't know where that game will be played yet. They still may win the Group D that they're in, or they have the opportunity, I guess, to be second. But regardless, they will make it to a knockout round of 32. They build a 2-0 lead early behind Australians' own goal and a second tally from Alex Freeman that was confirmed after review. Americans dominated possession, created better scoring chances while keeping Australia largely on the defensive. They did all this without U.S. star Christian Pulisic, who missed today's World Cup match because of a calf injury sustained during the team's first game against Paraguay. He was replaced by Ricardo Pepi in the starting lineup, and so he should be well-rested and ready to go for next week's match against Turkey. Second round of the U.S. Open is now underway in golf. That's the New York, up in New York. The third major of the year is taking place at Shinnecock Hills Golf Course in Southampton. Wyndham Clark sitting atop the leaderboard after round one, currently still in first after his end of the round today. The cut line currently sits two strokes over par. The Storm, they're going to try to shake their 3-13 record tomorrow. Seattle's on the road to play the Phoenix Mercury at noon. The Mariners kicking off their second series of the homestand tonight here at T-Mobile Park. They'll take on the Red Sox at 7:10. Just use caution getting up here to the stadium as celebrations well underway as the United States men's national team beat Australia 2-0 here in Seattle World Cup match. Live from Lumen Field, I'm Zach Wildthing, Northwest News Radio.
6: And we'll check in with Zach a little bit later on.
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6: We also have Scott Carty heading out to the stadium district, and we'll have complete coverage of the World Cup here in Seattle throughout the afternoon. Coming up in just a few moments, a world record is set today in Seattle's Chinatown International District. We'll tell you what for right after this.
16: It's one of the most traveled bridges in the Northwest.
17: We're riding north on I-5 across the Ship Canal Bridge. All lanes are open.
16: Now the state has launched a project that will cause 2 years of gridlock.
18: It's kind of sequential work where we're first removing the driving surface and then we get in and do deck repairs.
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19: The State Department of Transportation wants to completely reopen the Ship Canal Bridge for FIFA World Cup traffic.
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6: 222, I'm Jeff Pogel in for Marina Rockinger. She'll be in a little bit later this afternoon. A world record set in Seattle's Chinatown International District yesterday. Northwest News Radio's Lillian James has the story.
0: A stretch of South King Street was closed yesterday afternoon while hundreds of people ate dim sum together.
1: Three, two, put your cell phones down. One, go eat.
0: This traditional Chinese meal consists of bite-sized food shared between people.
1: I am here today because you are about to attempt to break the Guinness World Records title for largest dim sum dinner.
0: The Seattle Times reports the previous world record was set in Sydney, Australia in 2019 when 764 people ate together. But yesterday, 830 participants ate more than 3,000 dumplings and buns. Lillian James, Northwest News Radio.
6: And millions of people have traveled to the U.S. to see the World Cup, but if you didn't score tickets to one of the big games, you could be stuck in a traffic nightmare. ABC's Clara McMichael has more.
2: World Cup matches are fun for fans, but not so much for commuters. Bob Pishu, an analyst for transportation firm Inrix, says leave early.
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6: 224, as we head towards the evening commute, things are already getting quite congested down around the stadium district as the fans head out of Seattle Stadium after the Americans took a 2-0 victory in their World Cup match. Let's get the latest. Here's Andy Bass, who, as you can tell, is celebrating.
7: Absolutely we are, and good luck to Scott getting down to the district right now, because yeah, the most of those roads remain closed off down there as people are still celebrating that unbelievable win. Jackson Street, King Street, First Avenue, Occidental Avenue, they're all remain closed throughout that area, so I'm sure he knows where he's going. But yeah, if you're down in that area, just watch out for all those fans celebrating that unbelievable win. Heading over to I-5 northbound, you're still dealing with about a 45 minute drive time if you're heading north, Seattle to Everett, with about 15 minutes worth of delays through there. And we're still trying to clean up that earlier problem in Lakewood on the westbound side of 512 right at the I-5 interchange. Two left lanes remain blocked off. In the Northwest News Radio Traffic Center, I'm Andy Bass.
6: 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Forecast calling for a lot of sunshine and warm temperatures that are just going to get warmer over the next couple of days. No rain whatsoever in the forecast, at least for the next 5 days. And it looks like we're going to be approaching the upper 80s as we head Sunday into Monday of next week. 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
8: 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Nearly 19% of new vehicle loans topped at $1,000 per month in the first quarter, an all-time high according to Experian data. 8 of the 10 vehicles most associated with those payments were full-size pickups, led by the popular Ford F-150. The average new vehicle payment reached $770 a month, even as interest rates eased slightly. MarketWatch reports that buyers continue to stretch loan terms and borrow larger amounts to afford increasingly expensive trucks and SUVs, creating new affordability pressures across the automotive market. I'm Ken Chester.
6: Coming up, we're going to get the latest on that World Cup victory that the Americans had from down in the stadium district. Live reports from both Scott Carty and Zach Wildfang. They are out amongst the fans. Plus, we're also going to tell you about a rent settlement here in the Pacific Northwest and across the country. And the workers at one local museum have now voted to unionize. Those stories and more next.
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28: Those ships are flowing out of the
16: Hormuz Strait like nobody's ever seen before, actually.
17: President Trump today celebrating the freer flow of oil, even as planned peace talks with Iran failed to materialize today. The White House called Vice President Vance back from Switzerland, but says Vance may make that trip soon. 47 people were killed this morning in Lebanon. 4 Israeli soldiers died, and then Israel and Hezbollah agreed to a ceasefire. Defying a judge's order, Acting Attorney General Todd Blanche today refusing to sign a statement verifying President Trump will not resurrect his fund to compensate Americans. Team USA makes the round of 32 at the World Cup, beating Australia. The director who gave us Cheers. You wanna go where everybody knows your name. James Burroughs has died at 85. He also gave us The Mary Tyler Moore Show and Will and Grace. This is ABC News.
18: When you need to know, Northwest News Radio. Here's Marina Rockinger with a quick review of our top local stories.
6: 2:32, I'm Jeff Pogula in for Marina. She'll be in a little bit later on. Here's what we're following. As you heard, ABC just report, Team USA wins against Australia at today's World Cup match at Seattle Stadium. Final score, 2-0. We'll have more from Scott Carty and Zach Wildfang a little bit later on. Gas prices down significantly. AAA reports the current state average for regular now $5.40 a gallon, down about 15 cents from a week ago. Washington State Ferry is joining the Hidden Disabilities Sunflower Program. It encourages passengers to wear a lanyard with a picture of a sunflower on it to signal to others they may need a little help or patience from staff. And the Protect College Sports Act has moved from a committee to a full Senate vote. If passed, it would empower the NCAA to enforce rules that have been repeatedly challenged in court. There's a settlement in a nationwide lawsuit over how rent is determined. We get details from Northwest News Radio's Eric Heintz.
19: Washington is among 10 states that are part of a $7 million settlement with property management company LiveCor. Allegations were made over the last year about a rent-fixing scheme. LiveCor used a revenue management program from RealPage that coordinated rental prices with competing landlords. It enabled landlords to keep prices higher even when the market would have caused them to decline. This follows a similar settlement with Graystar, another property management company. Eric Heintz, Northwest News Radio.
6: It's 2:34.
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6: Well, let's get a check of the roadways, and we've got a start in downtown Seattle, or at least coming out of SoDo. Here is Andy Bass.
7: Yeah, very busy around the University District and the Stadium District because of that game that was let out about 34 minutes ago that wound up with a USA win. So everybody is now partying in the streets. Not that that watch party over by the waterfront wasn't already electric as it was. Now that we have won that game, yeah, some major fans now flooding the streets and the roadways. We are dealing with about a 30-35 minute drive time on the southbound side between Everett and Seattle, which isn't too bad. But then if you continue on the southbound side from Seattle down to Tacoma, you're up to a 50-minute drive time and over an 85-minute drive time from Tacoma to Olympia. So, yeah, we're starting to flood the streets through there. Brand-new accident in Newcastle checking into the traffic center. 405 southbound right at Lake Washington Boulevard. That accident scene is blocking the HOV lane, but you're pretty much stopped from the I-90 bridge down to Lake Washington Boulevard, which is about a 20-minute delay right there through then. So watch out for that. On the northbound side, Bellevue to Linwood, about a 21-minute drive time through there, so not too bad, but it is starting to get a little bit busier. Southbound side of the Valley Freeway, about a 35-36 minute drive time with about 17 minutes worth of delays, and the northbound side is a little busy as well. Got about a 20-minute drive time. Lakewood still trying to clean up westbound 512 right at the I-5 interchange. Two lanes remain blocked off through there. Puyallup to Lakewood is about 8-15 minute ride. In the Northwest News Radio Traffic Center, I'm Andy Bass.
6: And a check of the forecast. Well, it's going to be nice and warm, if not downright toasty. Mostly sunny the rest of the day. Look for highs near 80 degrees. Breezy tonight. Lows in the upper 50s. Clouds Saturday morning, but then sunshine Saturday afternoon. A little bit cooler. Highs in the mid-70s. But then Sunday is when things start to really cook. Highs in the near 80 degrees with sunshine. Mid-80s on Monday and near 90 degrees on Tuesday. So get your sunscreen ready. Taking a look at conditions throughout the Sound, it looks like we've got got clear skies and about, say, 79 degrees in Bremerton, 73 sunshine in Everett, Tacoma, 75 and partly cloudy sunshine, and 77 now in downtown Seattle. 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An Aberdeen police officer experienced a bit of deja vu with a driver. 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
1: The officer pulled over a driver last week after she failed to pull over for an emergency vehicle. The driver admitted to drinking and smoking marijuana. The Chronicle reports that after a field sobriety test, followed by a warrant-authorized blood draw, the woman was booked into jail, then released to a sober friend. The friend agreed to take the woman home and not let her drive. Instead, that friend drove the woman to her car. Minutes later, the same officer stopped the same woman who failed the same sobriety test. This time, she was booked in for a stay in the Aberdeen City Jail. Rich Johnson, Northwest News Radio.
6: Organized retail crime does not have to involve a large number of people or stores. It can be as simple as two people stealing a large amount from one store. Northwest News Radio's Denise Whitaker reports.
20: In this case, a man and a woman got caught on camera stealing about $4,000 from the Tukwila Macy's store. Tukwila police say Detective Ryan Mosley is working hard to stop all organized retail crime and is now asking for help identifying those two suspects. Video of the theft posted on the department's Facebook page shows the couple walk out of the store with handfuls of clothing that they grabbed from racks just a few feet from the store's anti-theft sensors at the outside door to the store. Investigators say the pair then jumped in a waiting vehicle to make their getaway from the shopping center. Tukwila police say these are felony charges and not minor slaps on the wrist. They said they're working to prove that by getting your help identifying the suspects and pursuing charges. Clear images of the suspects' faces are posted on the Tukwila Police Department's Facebook page. Denise Whitaker, Northwest News Radio.
6: And as we've been reporting, celebrations across the country for what happened here in Seattle just moments ago. The men's national team winning their World Cup game 2-0 over Australia. And in the midst of everything, Northwest News Radio's Zach Wildfang, and I would imagine it's a party in Soto.
21: In the midst of everything is a good way to put it, Jeff. It is an absolute party down here by the stadium. People are celebrating all in the streets. Lines are just wrapped around the corner for the bars down here. Huge numbers of people headed up towards Pioneer Square, and I would imagine the rest of the city, to celebrate this momentous occasion that, keeping in mind, Seattle's celebrating, the entire country is celebrating this moment that we got to witness in our own backyard here at Lumen Field. We'll have more on the game coming up here in sports in just a little bit. Live from Lumen Field, I'm Zach Wildfang, Northwest News Radio.
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23: Hydroplane racing was once the biggest professional sport in the Pacific Northwest, in the years before the Mariners, Seahawks, Sounders, and Sonics. The annual Seafair races on Lake Washington were so popular, they inspired kids to make miniature wooden boats to tow behind their bicycles. These street hydros weren't made for the water, but they were made for racing. Many kids, including a young Chip Hanauer, who would go on to become one of the winningest drivers of real hydroplanes, raced the little wooden boats on cul-de-sacs and driveways all around Western Washington. No hobby store sold street hydro kits. This was strictly a homemade phenomenon. And the cool kids hammered nails through the plywood hulls to make sparks as they were dragged down the street. That's today's Northwest 250. I'm Felix Bunnell.
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6: It's 2:40. And the Federal Reserve's first interest rate meeting with Chair Kevin Warsh, the banking system left interest rates unchanged this week. However, as the war with Iran raised inflation numbers, nine members of the Fed's Board of Governors expect an interest rate hike this year. So what does this mean for American households right now? Let's bring in Mason Leith. He is an ABC News digital reporter from New York. And we were having so much talk about the potential for rate cuts or rates being steady, and now we're talking about rate hikes. That's just going to make things worse for Americans, isn't it?
26: So exactly like you were saying, you know, this is the first interest rate decision under new Fed Chair Kevin Warsh, and they left rates unchanged. But the bigger story here that you were talking about is that key policymakers in the Fed are increasingly worried about rising inflation. And so that's why we saw nine of the 19 governors who submitted forecasts for the year expecting at least one interest rate hike before the end of the year. And so this is a dramatic reversal from just a few months ago, because a majority of officials were still expecting rate cuts. And the reason here, again, is inflation. Federal officials expect that the end of the year inflation rate could be 3.6%. And this is almost double the Fed's long-term inflation target of 2%. So this is why we're seeing people now saying that, you know, likely, you know, rates could go up by the end of the year.
6: I can't imagine that President Trump is happy about this, because he had the back and forth with the previous Fed chair, Jerome Powell, over whether or not to lower interest rates. And there was the talk of him being fired. And now the president's pick to replace him is saying, not only we not lower rates, we may raise them. That's got to anger the White House.
26: Oh, absolutely. And I'm sure the White House, I mean, if I had to guess, they're not happy about this. And it's interesting, because we're already seeing some notable signs of change under Chair Kevin Warsh. You know, the Fed statement that we saw was significantly shorter than in recent years. And one official did not even submit an economic forecast at all, which most experts believe was actually Warsh himself, given his past criticism of the Fed's forecasting process. So it's really interesting, because all eyes are still on Chair Kevin Warsh. You know, this is his first meeting leading the Fed, and investors and consumers around the country are listening very closely to his comments, as well as people in Capitol Hill and people at the White House, for clues about whether he is prepared to tolerate higher inflation, or if he's just willing to keep monetary policy tighter for longer into the year.
6: What is causing this inflation? Is it oil prices as a result of the war in Iran?
26: Absolutely. So there's basically, it's many factors, but the chief two factors that we're looking at is, one, the conflict in the Middle East. You know, any geopolitical risk spikes oil and energy prices very high. You know, those markets are extremely reactive, which is why it's good now that we see that markets tend to be cooling in the Middle East, because we see gas prices coming down, oil barrel prices coming down. So that is very good. The other part of this is the tariffs. And tariffs have not been helping any of this. It's been making things more expensive to come in and out of the country, and that affects what we're seeing with inflation heavily.
6: That's Mason Leith, reporter for ABC News from New York. It's 2:43.
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6: Markets are closed today for Juneteenth, but nevertheless, here's Bloomberg with a look at how the sports industry is doing.
0: With the Bloomberg Business of Sports Report, I'm Charlie Pellett. A Senate committee has approved a bill to regulate college athletics. The Protect College Sports Act was passed by the Senate Commerce, Science, and Transportation Committee on a 19-9 vote. The PCSA would grant athletes rights to make money off of their name, image, and likeness, extend revenue-sharing requirements for colleges, and mandate that schools cover athletes' medical costs. Olympic figure skating champion Alyssa Liu and world champion Ilya Malinin are set to make their returns to top-level competition at Skate America next season. The International Skating Union has published lineups for the new season's Grand Prix events, listing Skate America in Everett, Washington on November 13th through the 15th. And the boating supply retailer West Marine says it's closing 59 stores in 23 states. And that's the Bloomberg Business of Sports Report. I'm Charlie Pellett.
6: It's 2:44.
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6: Well, let's check in with Andy Bass as the crowds make their way out of Soto.
7: Yep, the roads around the stadium district are still closed. Jackson Street, James Street, King Street, First Avenue, Royal Burham, they're all closed right now. Yesler Way remains closed down, too, as people are still partying in the streets from that amazing win for the USA. So give yourself lots of extra time if you're in and around the stadium district. I-5 is starting to see the flow go through there as people are leaving the stadium, heading the roads. We are now dealing with about a 30-minute drive time pretty much from Shoreline through Seattle as you make your way down into the 405 interchange area. So definitely give yourself that extra time. Speaking of 405, we're working an accident blocking the HOV lane right at Lake Washington Boulevard. Very slow go anywhere from the approaching the 520 bridge all the way through the 90 bridge and down to Lake Washington Boulevard. Even the northbound side from Tukwila up to Bellevue is starting to see the onlooker delays through the Renton S curve and up to Lake Washington as well. So watch out for that. Southbound side of the Valley Freeway still has that disabled vehicle blocking the right lane just a little bit past 84th Avenue. Stop and go traffic from 405 down to that as well. Maybe a 10 to 15 minute delay through there. Eastbound, westbound Highway 18 in between I-5 and the Valley Freeway is also starting to see those rush hour delays in full gear. You're dealing with about a 5 to 7 minute delay. In the Northwest News Radio Traffic Center, I'm Andy Bass.
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2: All right, a little warm today, otherwise very nice and a nice weekend. We'll be a little cooler, though. Morning clouds may be slightly persistent Saturday morning. The afternoon low 70s and sunny. Sunday near 80, morning clouds, afternoon sun, then mid to upper 80s. The warmest weather next Monday, Tuesday, and Wednesday in the Como Weather Center. I'm meteorologist George Waldenberger, Como 4 News.
6: Looks like Tacoma's got 75 and fair skies, 79 in Olympia, partly cloudy. There, 74 sunshine in Everett, sunny and 79 now in downtown Seattle. Time now for a check of sports, and the Mariners start a new series at home tonight. Plus, there's the talk of the Seattle Storm, and then, oh yes, the World Cup here in Seattle. Let's head downtown and chat with Northwest News Radio sports reporter Zach Wildfang.
3: Yeah, we got one game over with for the day, one to go, and I think I checked with the Mariners. They told me I could say this. The most important game of the day is over, and we won it. So congratulations to the United States men's national team beating Australia 2-0. The good news and bad news of that is the good news is we won the game, obviously. The bad news is things are going to be a little chaotic down here in Soto. So if you are going to that Mariners game tonight, use public transportation. If you're driving, try to approach the stadium from the south. Fans very excited down here.
4: USA! U.S.
3: As you can tell, still quite a party happening, and there are people everywhere, and I don't anticipate this stopping anytime soon. So prepare yourself if you're going to watch the Mariners take on the Red Sox here at T-Mobile Park at 7:10. Obviously, U.S. beating Australia here, and they were able to do it without their star, Christian Pulisic, who missed today's World Cup match against Australia because of a calf injury he sustained during the team's first game against Paraguay. Pulisic was replaced in the starting lineup by Ricardo Pepi. Theoretically, we should be even more well-prepared going into next week's match against Turkey. Live from Lumen Field, I'm Zach Wildfang, Northwest News Radio.
6: And we'll chat with Zach a little bit later on as well. We also have Scott Carty down covering things. It is a big day for sports here in the Emerald City. It's 2:48. Coming up next, we'll get the latest on a new officer of a different kind in Puyallup. Details on the way.
25: As Americans get ready for summer, the price of everything keeps going up.
5: Inflation hitting its highest level in nearly 3 years, up 3.8% from a year ago, as prices soar from gas to groceries.
25: The issue is oil.
8: It's the sky-high price of energy that's driving inflation both at the consumer and the producer level.
25: And the war in Iran could send prices even higher.
9: Any escalation in the region, and you see it immediately reflected in oil prices.
25: Whatever happens next happens here. ABC News and Northwest News Radio, 97.7 AM 1000.
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6: Just days after Seattle's mayor announced a new public safety strategy in the city's Chinatown International District, a shooting happens. Officers responded to shots fired this morning in the 1000 block of South Main Street. One person taken to a nearby hospital in stable condition. So far, no arrests have been made. Puyallup Police Department welcoming a new furry officer. Canine Dexter is a tracking dog who will be working closely with Officer Bond. Though he is new to the department, he already has the experience in the field. A post to PPD's Facebook shows Dexter locating a gun during a recent deployment.
4: Right there, boys. Atta boy!
6: Dexter is the second dog currently working at the Puyallup Police Department. You typically don't see a semi rolling down a quiet neighborhood street, but this week in DuPont, GPS mapping software sent several semi trucks onto residential roads, causing multiple crashes. The problem stemmed from DOT construction closing main roads and putting detours in place. The city lifted restrictions on heavy trucks to get around the closures, but GPS maps sent the trucks into a residential neighborhood with parked cars lining both sides of the street. Too narrow for a big rig. Trucks took out street signs and crashed into parked cars trying to maneuver around the tight corners. 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
30: I'm Brian Calvert with the Almanac, a look at what happened on this date in history. It was this date in 1865. Enslaved people in Galveston, Texas were informed of their freedom by Union General Gordon Granger 2.5 years after the Emancipation Proclamation. The day is referred to as Juneteenth. This date in 1934, Congress established the Federal Communications Commission. This date in 1946, Gillette Razor Company became the first company to be on a television network as a sponsor. They sponsored a big heavyweight boxing match. It was this date in 1973. Stage version of the Rocky Horror Picture Show opened in London, and it was this date in 2006. Swift released her debut single, Tim McGraw, the lead single from her self-titled debut album. Swift wrote the song during her freshman year of high school, knowing that she and her senior boyfriend would break up at the end of the year when he left for college. The single peaked at number 6 on the country charts. Boy, has she come a long way. That's today's Almanac here on Northwest News Radio.
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6: 244, let's check in with Andy Bass.
7: Well, we are still monitoring those roadways closed right around the stadium district as everyone's still exiting the stadium and partying in the streets. So careful, Jackson Street, King Street, Occidental Avenue, South Washington Street, and Yesler Way. They all remain closed down so you can enter there through with your vehicle. We are still working a couple of accidents out there that you need to be aware of, like the one in Newcastle on 405 Southbound right at Lake Washington Boulevard. That accident scene is still blocking the HOV lane. You're dealing with them over an hour travel time in between Bellevue and Tukwila on the southbound side of 405 with about a 50-minute delay through there, so you can just see how severe that accident scene is. In the Northwest News Radio Traffic Center, I'm Andy Bass.
6: 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Taking a look at the forecast, well, looks like we've got some sunshine and warm temperatures. And you think it's warm now, just you wait until early next week. Temperature is going to be near 80 degrees today. Tomorrow, again near 80. Mid-80s on Sunday. Mid-80s again on Monday. And then towards 90 degrees on Thursday. Tuesday. At the moment, we've got sunshine and 79 degrees in downtown Seattle. 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
9: From ABC News, I'm Wayne Cabot. Let's begin with the good stuff. Team USA just made the round of 32 at the World Cup, beating Australia 2-0 in Seattle. Now to Washington, where the Trump administration is refusing a judge's order to put in writing that the $1.8 billion Trump fund is dead.
10: Judge Leonie Brinkema, who's already issued an injunction blocking the anti-weaponization fund, has said she would dismiss the lawsuit over it if senior Justice Department officials swear in a declaration that it's truly dead. Instead, the department responds to the judge by saying she can't make the officials do that. Rather than putting forward a sworn declaration in her court, they're pointing to Acting Attorney General Todd Blanche's pledge in a congressional hearing that the fund isn't moving forward.
9: ABC's Stephen Portnoy. More than 1,000 flights now canceled because of weather. The biggest impacts around Dallas, the season's first named tropical storm, fizzling after drenching the Gulf Coast. Tomorrow, many of us are advised to keep an eye on the sky for possible twisters. ABC meteorologist Leslie Lopez.
11: You're looking into areas of, it looks like the Midwest. We're going to continue to see a high level threat, 3 out of 5, for destructive wind, large hail, and also tornadoes breaking out. Now, this does not happen till Saturday, so we're preparing ourselves for what's to come as we're heading into, it looks like, Saturday afternoon.
9: Israel and the Iran-backed Hezbollah have agreed to stop their heavy fighting in Lebanon. This a day after a heavy exchange of fire killed 47 people in Lebanon and 4 Israeli soldiers. There is no date set yet for postponed peace talks between the U.S. and Iran. Sometimes you wanna go where everybody knows your name. The director of Cheers and so many classic TV comedies has died. James Burrows said in 2003 he wanted to be remembered so that every night forever you can tune in somewhere and there'll be a show I did. He did so many. Will and Grace, Taxi, Friends, Mary Tyler Moore, Laverne and Shirley. He was 85. This is ABC News.
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9: Mayor Zoran Mamdani says it's time to end horse carriage rides in New York City. On hold now after the death of an 18-year-old tourist who jumped from a runaway horse carriage, hit his head as the horse sprinted through Central Park without the driver. It's believed to be the first person to die in a horse carriage accident since they were introduced in

0: Central Park more than 150 years ago. The California Highway Patrol investigating the deaths in extreme heat of the daughter of an Oscar-winning director and her husband. ABC's Alex Stone reports from California.
1: On Monday night, a California Highway Patrol officer came upon a vehicle along Interstate 5 north of Redding. The car was running, and inside were 84-year-old Judith Sheldon and 86-year-old Wiley Sheldon. Both were dead. Judith was a daughter of three-time Oscar-winning filmmaker William Wyler, and the Sheldons were well-known arts patrons in San Francisco. They were reportedly on a road trip to Oregon. They allegedly had no water in the car, and their air conditioning wasn't working on a day when the temperature reached 109 degrees. The CHP has not said how they died, except that it was medically related. Alex Stone, ABC News.
0: This Sunday is the longest day of the year, and among the traditions on the first day of summer is something called Hike Naked Day. The origins are not clear, but Backpacker.com says it appears to have started with thru-hikers on the Pacific Crest and Appalachian Trail. However it started, hundreds of people now celebrate it. They do wear boots. Wayne Cabot, ABC News.
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4: 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We've got those stories next, but first, let's check the roads with Andy Bass.
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3: It's 3:04. How are things looking?
5: Oh, extremely busy, but we got some good news coming out of 405 southbound. That earlier accident at Lake Washington Boulevard was just cleared, so the HOV lane has been reopened. But you're still dealing with a 50-minute drive time, 50 in between Bellevue and Tukwila. But now that all lanes have been reopened, that number should come down just a little bit. You've got about a 23-minute drive time on the northbound side of 405 Bellevue into Linwood, with about 6 or 7 minutes worth of delays through there. And then 405 southbound at 83. Fish Street. That earlier problem in Kirkland was also wrapped up. Heading over to I-5 southbound right at Highway 524 Alderwood Mall Parkway. Getting reports of an accident in Linwood off to the left shoulder. Everett to Seattle on the southbound side is about a 30-minute drive time, so it's really not affecting it too badly. On the northbound side, Seattle into Everett, that's about a 42-minute drive time with about 17, 18 minutes worth of drive time in the central sound. Now, you don't want to be anywhere near I-5. Southbound side, you're dealing with about a 50-minute drive time in between Seattle and Tacoma. Northbound, you're up to about a 40-minute drive time through there. If you're continuing on the southbound side between Tacoma and Olympia, you're still dealing with about an hour and 20-minute drive time, 30 minutes worth of delays in between 512 and Steilacoom DuPont Road. Had an earlier problem at 512, but that has been wrapped up, which is some good news. 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
3: Marina, go ahead.
4: Well, let's talk about the weather, shall we? Tonight, mostly clear, overnight lows around 56, so still fairly warm tonight. But for Saturday, Sunday, Monday, Tuesday, sunshine for the next several days. But it's going to get hot on Monday with mid-80s, upper 80s on Tuesday. Right now in Bremerton, 81 and sunny. Kent was 77. Here in Seattle, sunny and 79.
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3: It's 3:06, coming up on 3:07 in the match we'd all been waiting for here in Seattle. USA versus Australia. 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
6: No, Dave Niehaus would be saying, my oh my, it feels like Manhattan down here right now, because there are people everywhere on the sidewalks, a stream of people elbow to elbow. And of course, the Americans are all smiling, including a father and son I caught up with from Tampa.
7: How was the experience?
8: It was phenomenal. Yeah. Phenomenal. Yeah.
7: How about being with all the Aussie fans?
8: It was cool. It was cool. And, you know, they had a lot of fun. But I'm sorry to rain on their parade, you know.
6: Home. And your son here, you got to see a major historical game here.
9: Yeah, it's incredible for the World Cup to be back in the U.S. after like 30 years.
6: It's really an amazing scene down here. Of course, I did gingerly approach some of the Aussie fans.
7: How you feeling?
10: Well, it was a tough day, but statistically, Australia won. If you look at the population of both countries, you'll find that we scored 12 times the goals of America. One of them happened to be an own goal. So if you can put that aside, Australia won. And statistically, we are very, very happy.
7: Did you know this guy's such a math whiz?
11: Yes, that's why I married him.
3: Okay, Scott, I swear, that's going to be a good one.
7: Damien could be the statistician of the future on every sports channel there is. Yeah, it's just incredible down here, you guys. And the Dilla Room, Vaughn's Thousand Spirits, Ruben's Brews all have lines way out the door. In the central area of Seattle by Seattle Art Museum, Scott Carty, Northwest News Radio.
4: All right, thank you so much, Scott. We'll be checking in again with you later. Meanwhile, a bill that would provide the NCAA with the means to oversee revenue in major sports college moves from a committee to the Senate for a vote. Northwest News Radio's Eric Heintz reports.
12: College Sports Act gives the NCAA an antitrust exemption so that it could enforce a cap on payments to athletes as well as rules related to eligibility and transfers. Co-sponsor Senator Maria Cantwell of Washington says it also protects high school and college athletes from predatory agents.
13: You've signed a piece of paper that probably signed away property, earnings, signed away things that even if you never make it into college or the pros, all of a sudden now you are financially obligated to this person who took advantage of you.
12: It calls for limiting college athletes to a single transfer without penalty and restricts athlete eligibility to a maximum of 5 years. Eric Heintz, Northwest News Radio.
3: A headache for commuters could get worse as the temperatures rise. Northwest News Radio's Aaron Wright has the story.
1: The Ballard Bridge is back open after a heat-related mechanical issue forced a temporary closure Thursday evening. Seattle DOT says high temps caused the bridge's steel components to expand, jamming its opening and closing mechanisms. My Ballard reports a repair crew responded and had the bridge back up and running in about an hour and a half. Aaron Wright, Northwest News Radio.
4: And looking at some gas prices, if you plan to hit the road this weekend, you might find some relief at the pumps. AAA reports the current state average for regular is now $5.40 a gallon. If that still sounds high, well, it is down by about 15 cents from a week ago. In the Seattle, Bellevue, Everett area, the average is now $5.70 per gallon.
3: Washington State Ferry is about to launch a new program to help some people without them having to ask for it. Northwest News Radio's Denise Whitaker explains.
14: Not all disabilities are apparent, which is why the Hidden Disabilities Sunflower Program came to be. Anyone with chronic illnesses, mental health conditions, neurodivergent diagnoses, or other invisible disabilities can request a lanyard with a sunflower on it to signal silently that they may need some extra patience or other assistance. State Ferries plans to now follow in SeaTac International Airport's shoes in offering this program.
15: It indicates to our staff that the wearer or a member in the wearer's party may need additional patience, flexibility, or support.
14: Chelsea Rodriguez oversees the program at SCA. State Ferries is now training its staff with plans to launch its Hidden Disabilities Sunflower program in late July. Steve Nevy, Ferries chief, in his weekly blog post said this new effort helps them build a system where everyone feels welcome. Denise Whitaker, Northwest News Radio.
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3: 3:11 coming up on 3:12, and everyone is celebrating in downtown Seattle and across the country after the U.S. national team wins 2-0 over Australia in the World Cup.
4: And that celebration means big bucks for local restaurants. And we go back to Northwest News Radio's Scott Carty. And Scott, the last time we talked to you just a few minutes ago, it sounded like wherever you were, it was absolutely packed.
7: Well, I am right on First Avenue, right by the Seattle Art Museum, the Harbor Steps. I'm looking in the windows of Ruben's Brews here. Hey, there's a line outside completely. Inside, it's packed, and everybody has drinks. Everybody has food. This is going to be a huge economic boom for the city, which, of course, we all expected that something would happen, but this isn't on the level that even I expected to see. There are so many people out and about. This is a significant distance from the stadium for a lot of walkers, too. Pike Place Market, absolutely packed with fans that came straight from the game, and they're just milling through the city now and spending money.
3: Any idea, Scott, as to the size of the crowd? I would imagine that it was a sellout at Lumen Field, or what we're calling Seattle Stadium, for the World Cup.
7: I haven't seen the official attendance, but they were expecting it to be a sellout. I think that the last was
6: 65,000 or something like that. But the other story about this, Jeff, is that it isn't just about the fans that were in the stands. That is only one portion. I can tell you I've already seen an entire stadium full of people walk by. These are people that are also coming from other venues that they were down there to be around it and celebrate. I talked with Juice Jones, who owns the Occidental Hall right next to the first skates there. He said last night he couldn't believe how many people came through and the amount of money that was spent there, because it was just all of the Australia fans coming in to watch South Korea face Mexico.
4: Well, Scott, we really appreciate you being out there, checking out the bars and restaurants. I know somebody's got to do it, right?
3: Tough job.
6: I know,
4: yeah, totally.
6: Tough job. I'm here for you guys.
4: But it will be interesting to hear those numbers of sales, all the retail and restaurant sales that come through after the fact. All right, thanks for following that for us, Jeff. It's now 3:14.
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3: 3:14, let's get a check of the roads. Here's Andy Bass.
5: Well, a brand new problem checking into the traffic center in Linwood. I-5 southbound right at Alderwood Mall Parkway. Everything is off to the left shoulder, where it's some good news. So all travel lanes are open, but you're dealing with about a 35-minute drive time from Everett to Seattle with about 5 to 7 minutes worth of delays through there. Northbound I-5 from Seattle into Everett is a little bit busier. That's about a 45-minute drive time with about 20 minutes worth of delays. Those two earlier problems on 405 has also been cleared up. One was at 80 Fish Street. The other one is at Lake Washington Boulevard. Things have settled down. You're still dealing with about a 30-minute drive time from Bellevue to Tukwila with about 16 minutes worth of delays through there. Northbound side, just as busy from Linwood to Bellevue. I'm sorry, from Bellevue to Linwood. That is about a 25-minute drive time as well. Heading back over to I-5, Seattle down to Tacoma is a 50-minute drive time and still dealing with well over an hour in between Tacoma and Olympia. You're dealing with about a 30-minute delay just in between 512. And Steilacoom DuPont Road. That earlier accident at 512 at the I-5 interchange was also wrapped up, still dealing with about a 10-minute drive time in between Puyallup and Lakewood on the westbound side of 512. So things have definitely recovered through there. And other than that, looking pretty good throughout most of Seattle. Rush hour delays on Highway 18 also starting to form, especially right around the 90 interchange. In the Northwest News Radio Traffic Center, I'm Andy Bass.
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4: All right, let's get a look at your weather forecast. What can we expect for the next couple days? Here's George Waldenberger of Como News.
16: All right, nice end of the weekend. We'll actually be a little cooler tomorrow. So good news if it was too warm for you today. Mid-70s in spots, low to mid-70s tomorrow. We'll have upper 70s to near 80 on Sunday. Good amount of sunshine, but watch those morning clouds. They may be a little stubborn to clear. Monday, Tuesday, Wednesday, mid to upper 80s, a little warmer. Then we cool down with a rain chance by Friday. In the Como Weather Center, I'm meteorologist George Waldenberger, Como 4 News.
4: All right now in Olympia, beautiful 80 degrees, couple high clouds. Tacoma with 78. Here in Seattle, sunny and 79.
3: 3:16, and it's time for a check of sports and a perfect end to the match. Seattle soccer fans have waited so many years to watch. Northwest News Radio, Zach Wildfang joining us from the stadium. Zach?
17: Yeah, Jeff, I don't know where all these people keep coming from, but they keep pouring out of the stadium. There's celebrations in the streets. They are flooding into the city, ready to celebrate this occasion. The United States took control early in its World Cup Group D match against Australia today. They built a 2-0 lead behind an Australian own goal and a second tally from Alex Freeman that was confirmed after review. The Americans dominated possession and created better scoring chances while keeping Australia largely on the defensive. At one point, I saw that U.S. had taken twice as many shots as Australia had. We did this all without U.S. star Christian Pulisic, who was literally a game-time decision dealing with a calf injury he sustained during the last game against Paraguay. So he was replaced by Ricardo Pepi today, sat this one out, should be ready to roll and well-rested next week when we play Turkey. The United States now advances to one of the knockout rounds. That is a for-sure deal. So you'll get an extra United States men's national team game in this 2026 World Cup. In golf, the second round of the U.S. Open is underway in New York. Wyndham Clark sitting atop the leaderboard after round one, currently Still in first after last check. The cut line is currently sitting two strokes over par. The Seattle Storm, they're going to try to shake their 3-13 record tomorrow. They're on the road to play the Phoenix Mercury at noon. The Mariners kicking off the second series of their home stand tonight at T-Mobile Park. Games at 7:10 against the Red Sox. Just be prepared. Things down here by the stadium getting a little not out of hand, just excited. From Lumen Field, I'm Zach Wildthing, Northwest News Radio.
4: So coming up, now that the U.S. has beat Australia in the U.S. World Cup, there's another way in which the Americans are adding insult to injury. That's coming up.
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3: 321, I'm Jeff Pogula, in for Aaron Wright, along with Marina Rockinger. Not only has Australia lost to the U.S. in the FIFA World Cup match today,
4: but Seattle takes a world record from Sydney, Australia. 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
25: So my name is Michael with Guinness World Records in New York City. I am here today because you are about to attempt to break the Guinness World Records title for largest dim sum dinner.
26: Yesterday afternoon in Seattle's Chinatown International District, people gathered to eat dim sum. This traditional Chinese meal consists of bite-sized foods shared between people. The Seattle Times reports the previous record was set in 2019 by Sydney, where 764 people ate. But yesterday, a record 830 participants gathered on a stretch of South King Street to eat more than 3,000 dumplings and buns. Lillian James, Northwest News Radio.
3: A new place to hit the links without going outside. 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
27: A new indoor golf chain will open at Northgate later this year. Another nine, based in Cincinnati, will become the latest recreational offering to open in the Seattle area, along with several pickleball outlets and game rooms. Another nine offers private suites with simulators, but patrons will have to bring their own alcohol.
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4: Known as the grandmother of Juneteenth, Dr. Opal Lee brought national attention to the historical significance of what was actually the official end of slavery in the U.S. ABC's Jacqueline Lee tells us how the retired teacher and counselor from Texas created a national movement by walking and how other Americans are following in her footsteps.
1: The annual Walk of Freedom was held today in Fort Worth, Texas, in honor of the 99-year-old Dr. Lee. Dozens of people sharing why they wanted to come out today.
8: It's a celebration for African Americans, but it's a celebration for everybody.
9: So I want to follow in her footsteps in a way. I want to be a change for some of our young people, too.
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1: It's a symbolic 2.5-mile walk representing the 2.5 years it took for news of the Emancipation Proclamation to reach enslaved people in Galveston, Texas on June 19, 1865.
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3: 324, let's check in with Andy Bass.
5: We're still dealing with heavy rush hour delays, 76-minute drive time in between Tacoma and Olympia, and you got about a 50-minute drive time from Seattle down to Tacoma. Cleaned up that earlier problem on 405 southbound at Lake Washington Boulevard. Still got about a 30-minute drive time from Bellevue to Tukwila. In the Northwest News Radio Traffic Center, I'm Andy Bass.
3: 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America250.org/LA.
4: And looking at your weather forecast, sunshine is what we have in store. Tomorrow, 75. Sunday, near 80. Monday, 85 and close to 90 on Tuesday. Right now in Tacoma, it's 78 and fair. Kent was 77. A little warm in Bellevue, 83. And here in Seattle, sunny and 79.
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11: From Hollywood, it's Jimmy Kimmel Live. 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
3: Guillermo from Jimmy Kimmel Live will be joining Dancing with the Stars. The full cast of celebrities and dancers will be announced on September 2nd on Good Morning America. Nearly 50 million votes cast during last season's competition.
4: If it seems like there are more home runs in some baseball stadiums, seems climate change could also be the reason. Right now, Dodger Stadium is in the spotlight because they seem to think the marine layer that slows down the baseballs has disappeared.
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28: ABC News, I'm Wayne Cabot. More than 1,000 flights canceled now, mostly in and out of Dallas, where rain's been relentless. Tomorrow, many of us are advised to keep an eye on the sky, says meteorologist Leslie Lopez.
32: You're looking into areas of, it looks like the Midwest. We're going to continue to see a high level threat, 3 out of 5, for destructive wind, large hail, and also tornadoes breaking out. Now, this does not happen till Saturday, so we're preparing ourselves for what's to come as we're heading into, it looks like, Saturday afternoon.
28: President Trump says there's no date yet for postponed peace talks between Iran and the U.S., but
33: we have an agreement that was signed last night, and it's 60 days. They have to make a deal, otherwise we will do things that won't make them happy.
28: Israel and Hezbollah have agreed to stop their heavy fighting in Lebanon. The director of Cheers and so many classic TV comedies has died, James Burrows, at 85. Team USA advances at the World Cup. This is ABC News.
20: When you need to know, Northwest News Radio. Here's Marina Rockinger and Darren Wright with a quick review of our top stories.
3: I'm Jeff Pogula, in for Aaron Wright, along with Marina Rockinger. Team USA, as you heard ABC just report, winning against Australia today at the World Cup match at Seattle Stadium, otherwise known as Lumen Field. Final score, 2-0.
4: Gas prices down significantly. AAA reports the current state average for regular now, $5.40 a gallon. That's down by about 15 cents from a week ago.
3: Washington State Ferry is joining the Hidden Disabilities Sunflower Program, encouraging passengers to wear a lanyard with a picture of a sunflower on it. It signals to others they may need a little help or patience from staff.
4: The Project College Sports Act, Protect College Sports Act, has moved from a committee to a full Senate vote. If passed, it would empower the NCAA to enforce rules that have been repeatedly challenged in court.
3: Now to some stories you haven't heard yet this hour. Washington and 9 other states are part of a $7 million settlement with property management company LiveCore over a rent-fixing scheme. According to a lawsuit, LiveCore used a revenue management computer program from RealPage that coordinated rental prices with competing landlords. It enabled landlords to keep prices higher even when the market would have caused them to decline. The settlement requires LiveCore to stop using the software, refrain from sharing sensitive pricing information with rivals, and establish strict antitrust compliance. This follows a similar settlement with Graystar, another property management company.
4: Workers at Washington's largest art museum have formed a union. Northwest News Radio's Lillian James reports.
0: Over 100 Seattle Art Museum employees announced their plan to unionize last month. And now the Seattle Art Museum Workers United has been formed. The Seattle Times reports 94% of workers voted earlier this week to form the union. According to a news release, members believe this will help give workers more say in museum decision making. The release also mentions stagnant wages, dangerous working conditions, and high turnover. Emily Height, SAM's Director of Public Relations and Strategic Partnerships, tells The Times, quote, "We look forward to sitting down with SAMU leadership to begin negotiating in good faith a fair and sustainable collective bargaining agreement," end quote. Lillian James, Northwest News Radio.
3: It's 3:34.
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3: Let's check in with Andy Bass, and I would imagine things are finally starting to dissipate in the Soto area, the Stadium District, but still a lot of congestion throughout Seattle.
1: Yeah, you're correct, Jeff. People are starting to leave that area unless you're going to that second game that's going to happen down at T-Mobile Park. So yeah, give yourself a couple of extra minutes, but things are definitely settling down, but a lot of people are starting to use I-5 and the bridges to get across to where they need to go. So I-5 just gained a couple of minutes of traffic. You're still dealing with about a 40-minute drive time in between Everett and Seattle, and about a 45-minute drive time on the northbound side from Seattle into Everett. The south or central sound area, still extremely busy. Seattle to Tacoma is a 51-minute drive time and about a 45-minute drive time on the northbound side. And the big doozy we have is about a 75-minute drive time in between Tacoma and Olympia. Still dealing with about a 30-minute delay in between 512 and Steilacoom DuPont Road. So very heavy delays through there. 405 is still a recovery from a couple of earlier afternoon accidents. Southbound side between Bellevue and Tukwila is about a 30-minute drive time with about 15 minutes worth of delays. Northbound Bellevue into Linwood, still trying to recover from that earlier problem in Canyon Park, but it got about a 22-minute drive time and about 5 minutes worth of delays in there. 522, Lake City Way in between Bothell and Monroe, extremely busy through the Malpe area. And speaking of US 2, very busy, especially on the eastbound side, anywhere from Fralands Boulevard as you make your way out to about Fern Bluff Road. Your average speed is about 20 miles an hour. In the Northwest News Radio Traffic Center, I'm Andy Bass.
4: And a look at your weather forecast. Going to be a beautiful weekend. Sunshine and 75 for Saturday. Mostly clear on Saturday night leading into Sunday, where we're going to find sunshine once again. High of 80, 85 on Monday, and 90 on Tuesday. Right now in Everett, sunny and 76. I call that perfect. Kent has 78. Here in Seattle, sunny and 79.
3: 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It is 3:36. I'm Jeff Pogel along with Marina Rockinger. Aaron Wright has the day off. Well, actually, he worked earlier this morning. Retail theft hurts everyone, not just the stores hit by thieves. Northwest News Radio's Denise Whitaker explains the latest case local police are looking to crack.
2: Tukwila police are asking for your help identifying two organized retail crime suspects accused of stealing about $4,000 worth of merchandise at one time from Macy's. The video shows a man and a woman casually walk up to the clothing racks right next to the outer door. The man starts going through the garments on the rack as if looking for a particular size, but then he just grabs as many as he can carry, turns, and heads for the door. He dropped at least one item on the floor, and you can see the anti-theft sensors blinking as he walks through them. The woman could not be seen collecting items, but both of their faces are clear as they exit the store. You can see those images on the Tukwila Police Department's Facebook page. Denise Whitaker, Northwest News Radio.
4: It's a bad day when you get cited for DUI, and it's a doubly bad day when you get two citations within about 6 hours. Here's the story from Northwest News Radio's Rich Johnson.
5: An Aberdeen police officer cited a woman for DUI after she was pulled over, failed a sobriety test, and gave up a blood sample. She was later released to a sober, responsible friend who promised to give the woman a ride and look after her. That didn't happen. According to the Chronicle, the friend drove the woman back to her car, and she drove off right past the very same officer who pulled her over the first time. The second time resulted in a second DUI citation and a stay in the Aberdeen City Jail. Rich Johnson, Northwest News Radio.
3: It's 3:37. Gunfire sends one person to the hospital about a block away from Seattle's infamous 12th and Jackson corridor. This comes days after Mayor Katie Wilson announced a plan to increase police presence and add more services to the area. Officers responded to the incident at a homeless encampment this morning, the 1000 block of South Main Street. One person hospitalized in stable condition so far. No arrests have been made.
4: GPS navigation apps have created a big headache for neighbors in DuPont. Seems semi-trucks were mistakenly directed onto neighborhood streets, leading to multiple crashes as semi-drivers tried to navigate tight turns, knocking down street signs and colliding with parked cars lining both sides of the streets. The trucks were following a detour route after construction by WSDOT closed nearby main roads.
3: A new four-legged officer has joined the Puyallup Police Department. K-9 Dexter will be working closely with Officer Bond to sniff out suspects and evidence. Opposed to Puyallup Police's Facebook page shows Dexter locating a gun during a recent deployment.
6: Yes! At a man!
3: Dexter is the second dog currently working at the department. 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
4: Well, today, Seattle held a soccer match many fans have waited their whole lives to witness, quite frankly. Now those fans have flooded the city in a celebration fitting for the occasion. Northwest News Radio's Zach Wildfang joins us from Lumen Field, where fans are still gathered following a 2-0 victory for the U.S. Zach, what's it like down there?
8: Well, it is pretty different than Monday's game between Egypt and Belgium. This is a very different atmosphere. It is very fun. You want to talk about excitement? You want to talk about people who are having a good day? I just got to watch the families leave and depart to their bus out of here, and they had some pretty big smiles on their face as they watched their team, their family members and friends just compete to a 2-0 victory that was certainly, I thought, expected that we would win, but not necessarily in that fashion. That was a pretty spectacular game to take place here in our backyard. And that's really the thing, is that, sure, the alley behind Lumen Field is flooded with people. Sure, Pioneer Square is now pouring with fans that way. The entire country is this way. If you recall, last week on Friday, we had a watch party. I was at Bremerton. Scott was out here in Seattle. Our watch parties were just as full, and there was just as much celebration when we won that game. So the entire country celebrating what we got to witness here in Seattle is pretty special.
3: And I would imagine that these crowds, as you say, pretty excited. And as we hear in the background, I don't know exactly where you are, but the crowd seems to have died down. But the celebrations are going to continue, and a lot of them probably headed over to T-Mobile Park.
8: Yeah, the jerseys are starting to blend, that's for sure. Starting to see some big dumper jerseys I didn't see a few hours ago. I'm right on the north end of Lumen Field right now. All the crowds are headed north. They're headed towards, I would imagine, Pioneer Square and the waterfront. I would be lying if I think it's important for the sake of news gathering that I follow that crowd and see where they might end up. I just think that's important, you know.
4: Zach, I don't think you're wrong. Of course, very newsworthy, yes.
3: Especially if they end up at a bar.
4: Yeah, right? I do want to ask you, though.
8: I mean, call me.
4: Mm-hmm.
8: Oh, I was going to say, call me the Little Mermaid, because I want to be where the people are.
4: Of course. Okay, that's your new nickname from now on. So, Little Mermaid, let me ask you this. With the Australian fans, from what you've witnessed, my understanding is they can get pretty raucous, pretty rowdy. Now, I do realize they didn't win today, but is there anything you have witnessed today from the Australian fans that, did they live up to the reputation, or are they fairly subdued? What's going on?
8: I mean, they certainly brought the noise in the stadium. They were outnumbered. They showed up in force. I was really, really impressed, and they got there early. When you look out at the stadium, when the fans started to first kind of take their seats, it looked almost 50-50. It certainly wasn't, but a lot of Australian fans, and they're, I mean, it's nothing but kindness and joy out here, even though they lost. Now, it's a different story, them losing. Had we lost, we have to go face Turkey next week, and they're a tough team to beat. Australia has the benefit of having already beaten them, so they would not have to play as tough of a team in their next match. They now have an opportunity to still make the knockout round, whereas we, if we had not won today against Australia, would have had to go face Turkey, which is a much steeper of a climb to try to make that happen. So it's not the end of the world for Australia, I don't believe.
4: Well, Zach,
8: but,
4: I don't know if you have the schedule in front of you, but do you know who USA faces next?
7: Yeah, it's Turkey on Thursday.
4: Oh, it is Turkey. Okay. I was trying to figure out if that...
7: We will be playing Turkey. Yeah, that's the third round, third game in the group stage of the tournament. We are Group D, I believe it is. And right now we have two wins, so we sit with 6 points. Australia, having only won once, sits in second place with 3 points.
3: All right, Zach, down at the waterfront or at Lumen Field, where all the celebrations will continue for the victory of the U.S. men's national team in the World Cup. It's five. I'm getting way ahead of myself.
4: Should I give the time? It's 3:43. Yes. Let's go with 3:43.
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3: The markets are closed for Juneteenth, but let's take a look at the sports industry.
10: Of Sports Report, I'm Charlie Pellett. A Senate committee has approved a bill to regulate college athletics. The Protect College Sports Act was passed by the Senate Commerce, Science, and Transportation Committee on a 19-9 vote. The PCSA would grant athletes rights to make money off of their name, image, and likeness, extend revenue-sharing requirements for colleges, and mandate that schools cover athletes' medical costs. Olympic figure skating champion Alyssa Liu and world champion Ilya Malinin are set to make their returns to top-level competition at Skate America next season. The International Skating Union has published lineups for the new season's Grand Prix events, listing Skate America in Everett, Washington, on November 13th through the 15th. And the boating supply retailer West Marine says it's closing 59 stores in 23 states. And that's the Bloomberg Business of Sports Report. I'm Charlie Pellett.
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3: Let's get the latest from Andy Bass.
11: We are still monitoring a couple of slowdowns still lingering around town, especially on 405 southbound. Bellevue to Tukwila is still about a 30-minute drive time with about 15 minutes worth of delays through there. On the northbound side, Bellevue into Linwood is about a 22-minute drive time with about 5 minutes worth of delays. Northbound I-5 still got about a 45-minute drive time from Seattle into Everett, 20 minutes worth of delays being reported, and about a 35 to 40-minute drive time on the southbound side, Everett to Seattle. If you're walking to the game and following the Little Mermaid, don't follow him in any bars because, you know, you got a little bit of time to go into the game if you are headed to Lumen Field or T-Mobile Park from Lumen Field for the second game of the afternoon. It is still pretty busy down in the stadium district, and it is still closed to all vehicle traffic, so you can walk freely and not worry about any cars. But yeah, watch out for that. If you're traveling by car on I-5 southbound from Seattle down to Tacoma, you're still dealing with about a 50-minute drive time, and then from Tacoma down to Olympia is still well over an hour, about an hour and 10-minute travel time. Very heavy traffic in between 512 as you make your way to DuPont. That little stretch is about a 30-minute delay through there. Southbound Valley Freeway, you're at about a 40-minute drive time in between Renton and Sumner. Very sluggish in between Auburn and Sumner, anywhere from Highway 18 down to Highway 410. In the Northwest News Radio Traffic Center, I'm Andy Bass.
4: Andy, I love the fact that you caught on to now we are going to start calling Zach Wildfang the Little Mermaid. Right?
11: Absolutely.
3: I don't think he's going to appreciate
4: well,
3: that.
4: Well, he made it up. He came up with it. It's now on him.
11: Right?
4: Yeah. All right, let's look at your weather forecast. It really doesn't change much other than the temperature going up a bit. So sunshine for the next several days. High around 75 tomorrow, 80 on Sunday, 85 on Monday, and close to 90 on Tuesday. Right now in Tacoma, fair and 76. Puyallup has 78. Bremerton with 82. And here in Seattle, sunny and 79.
3: Well, it is 3:46. That means it is time for a check of sports. Mariners start a new series at home tonight. But before we get to that, of course, we have to talk about the World Cup. So we head to the Little Mermaid, Zach Wildfang, in downtown Seattle.
7: Is that just because I have Whoosits and Whatsits galore?
4: Yes. Yes, that's why.
7: I'm a bit of a hoarder. Anyway, we're talking about rowdy Australians. Did not take me long to find that. The first bar I came to, they're dancing on tabletops. I almost want to go let them know what the score was because they're so happy. I don't know that they know that they lost 2-0 when the United States men's national team took on Australia today in our own backyard here at Lumen Field, Seattle Stadium. What a game it was. And we did it all without U.S. star Christian Pulisic, who missed today's World Cup match against Australia because of a calf injury that he sustained during the team's first game against Paraguay. He was replaced in the starting lineup by Ricardo Pepi and is likely to return well-rested next week when we play Turkey down in Los Angeles.
8: The Mariners, they are playing tonight, though. That's 7:10 against the Red Sox, kicking off the second series of the homestand. The team's suggesting, as is Andy Bass, I'm pretty sure, take public transportation or approach a stadium from the south if you're driving, because it is a party in the streets down here in Soto, and rightfully so. The NBA, they're entering a critical weekend. Teams are making their final preparations ahead of Tuesday's draft in Brooklyn. The Wizards hold number one pick in the draft. The Jazz, Grizzlies, Bulls, and Clippers are behind them after Washington makes its decision. Live from Lumen Field, I'm Zach Wildfang, Northwest News Radio.
4: All right, thank you very much, Zach. Coming up, if you're thinking about flipping houses to make a profit, well, there's one Northwest city you might want to think twice about.
12: A budget crisis in Olympia.
29: Ferguson faces a lot of criticism over his ideas for how to plug a $2.3 billion budget shortfall.
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4: It's now 3:51. Good afternoon. I'm Marina Rockinger, along with Jeff Pogula, in for Aaron Wright. One Northwest city ranks pretty low when it comes to flipping real estate. Northwest News Radio's Rob Smith explains.
18: Seattle is tied as the least popular market for flipping homes, though the practice is rising in most metro areas across the U.S. Only 5.1% of homes are flipped here, tied with Tulsa at the bottom, according to real estate company Adam. The national average is more than 7%, with Columbus, Georgia, and Atlanta both over 15%. Rob Smith with Formidable Media for Northwest News Radio.
3: President Trump today praised Israeli Prime Minister Benjamin Netanyahu days after he and his administration sharply criticized Israeli officials over fears that military operations in Lebanon could derail U.S.-Iran negotiations. News Nation's Kylie Meyer has more.
21: Striking a different tone than we've heard over the last few days, especially in comparison to what his vice president said yesterday here at the White House. But President Trump said
0: said, we've had a good relationship with Israel. He called Netanyahu a warrior prime minister, and he should be acknowledged as that. So a bit of a different tone, perhaps because Israel and Hezbollah strike the ceasefire deal. They want to see that last because that will help lead to a better U.S.-Iran deal as they begin those technical negotiations.
3: U.S.-Iran talks in Switzerland planned for today were called off when fighting flared up in Lebanon.
4: 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I'm Marina Rockinger. If you find yourself raiding the pantry late at night, it's possible you're not eating enough throughout the day. Registered dietitians say that while a midnight snack now and then is okay, you don't want to make it a habit. Try to not skip meals and be sure you're getting enough protein throughout the day, which will help you feel fuller longer. We're getting into watermelon season, and there are big health benefits to eating the delicious, juicy fruit. Watermelon is loaded with lycopene, an antioxidant that comes from the bright red color. It's also rich in an amino acid called citrulline that can help move your blood throughout your body, helping to lower blood pressure. And it's loaded with beta-cryptoxanthin, which can help with inflammation. Feeling stressed? Head outside. Studies find spending just 15 minutes outside can reduce your cortisol level, the stress hormone in your body, and boost your serotonin and dopamine levels, the feel-good chemicals in the brain. The scents, sights, and sounds of nature can help clear your mind, leading to a calming effect. And that's today's Northwest Life Beat on Northwest News Radio.
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3: Here's Andy Bass.
11: We are still dealing with some heavy rush hour delays throughout all of Seattle, especially on the southbound side of I-5 from Tacoma to Olympia. You're still well over a 75-minute drive time, 30-minute delay just in between 512 and Steilacoom DuPont Road. So give yourself extra time to work your way through those heavy delays. Seattle to Tacoma on the southbound side, that is a 52-minute drive time with about 20 minutes worth of delays. On the northbound side, if you're coming up from Tacoma to Seattle, it's actually running up to speed. That's about a 33-minute drive time with no delays, but in between Seattle and Everett, that's going to cost you about a 45-minute drive time with about 15 minutes of delays through there. 405 southbound, still very heavy from Bellevue down to Tukwila. That's about a 28-minute drive time, 15, 16 minutes worth of delays. And on the northbound side, almost back to normal, in between Bellevue and Linwood, that's about a 21-minute ride. In the Northwest News Radio Traffic Center, I'm Andy Bass.
4: All right. Thank you, Andy. And we're going to take a look at your weather now. So it's beautiful. We are going to see sunshine all weekend long. Tomorrow's high around 75 degrees. For Sunday, we're looking at sunshine and a high of 80. Our overnight low is going to be in the mid to upper 50s. For Monday, we've got sunny skies and pretty warm at that point. Highs around 85. And by Tuesday, we're looking at highs around 89. Right now, it's fair in Tacoma with 76 degrees. Olympia has plenty of sunshine right now and 80. Right here in Seattle, it's sunny and 79 degrees.
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5: Do you notice sounds coming from your crawlspace or attic, or possibly stale or foul odors in your home? This could be that rodents have gotten into your attic and crawl and have made it their home. They tear up the insulation to make nests to have babies. 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

0: 10 years. 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
0: Well, I just got back from Maine. I was biking in Acadia. I biked probably over 100 miles for the 5 days, and no pain whatsoever in my knee.
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6: From ABC News, I'm Dave Packer. That southern soaker from what was Tropical Storm Arthur is still a threat, with waters rising and millions on alert for flash floods. ABC's Morgan Norwood is near a flooded road in Robertsdale, Alabama.
7: For the past couple of hours, we have watched as truck after truck tries to make its way through. Thankfully, they've been able to get through. We've watched as other folks have used golf carts. Others not even risking it. They just, you know, roll up their sleeves and roll up their pants legs, and then they just trudge through it. You know, for others, I've even seen them using a kayak to pedal across. So this is definitely concerning. It's been frustrating for folks who live here.
6: Israel and Iranian-backed Hezbollah agreeing to halt the fighting in southern Lebanon that left 47 people in Lebanon and 4 Israeli soldiers dead. It's threatened to unravel the interim agreement to end the U.S. war with Iran. Peace talks in Geneva were postponed. ABC's Britt Clendon in Jerusalem.
8: The White House insists there's now a ceasefire, but Israel's far-right ultra-nationalists have come out with some very strong words, including one of them saying that all of Lebanon must burn.
6: Trump administration officials insist they no longer plan to distribute money from an anti-weaponization fund stemming from the president's settled lawsuit against the IRS, but they won't swear to it.
9: Judge Leone Brinkema, who's already issued an injunction blocking the anti-weaponization fund, has said she would dismiss the lawsuit over it if senior Justice Department officials swear in a declaration that it's truly dead. Instead, the department responds to the judge by saying she can't make the officials do that. Rather than putting forward a sworn declaration in her court, they're pointing to Acting Attorney General Todd Blanche's pledge in a congressional hearing that the fund isn't moving forward.
6: ABC's Stephen Portnoy. A passenger train collision in England north of London, leaving one person dead, dozens injured. Team USA beat Australia 2-0 in Seattle to advance to the World Cup knockout round. You're listening to ABC News.
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6: Prices have fallen to just under $4 a gallon on average nationally, but how long will that last with the uncertainty over the U.S.-Iran deal? ABC Chief Business Correspondent Rebecca Jarvis.
12: Prices go up like a rocket, but they come down like a feather. And with these talks stalled now, it throws another wrench in. Prices of oil are started above $120 a barrel in the midst of this war. They are down this morning to about $77 a barrel.
6: Still, American drivers are collectively paying a dollar more per gallon than they were in late February. The union representing drivers says horse carriage rides in Central Park are on hold until at least Tuesday. They're reviewing safety protocols in the wake of an 18-year-old tourist death in New York. The union says it supports increased oversight of drivers, including regular checks and enforcement of protocols. Earlier this year, War Secretary Pete Hegseth made the flu vaccine optional for U.S. troops. Now, an Air Force base is dealing with an ongoing

0: outbreak.
1: Sources tell us there are now at least 159 known cases of the flu among recruits at Joint Base San Antonio, along with 2 hospitalizations. One source says officials are also investigating the death of a 25-year-old male who was reportedly unvaccinated. That person allegedly tested positive for influenza and was diagnosed with pneumonia before
0: ABC's
1: death.
0: ABC's Selena Wang. North Carolina will be going for its first national championship in baseball when it faces Oklahoma in the College World Series Finals. Dave Packer, ABC News.
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3: 404, how are things looking?
5: Well, people are still partying in the streets, especially in the stadium district, as they probably are walking to the second game over by T-Mobile Stadium for the Seattle Mariners game that's going to start here within the next couple of hours. But yeah, we are still seeing some massive people hitting the streets, and they still have pretty much the entire stadium district completely closed down as people are still celebrating that unbelievable win. Yesler, eastbound, westbound Yesler Way remains closed down. Second Avenue, Jackson Street, King Street, Occidental Avenue remains all closed to vehicle traffic, at least for the foreseeable future. So watch out for that. Let's head over to the highways, where we're still stacked with normal rush hour delays. Seattle to Tacoma, still a 55-minute drive time with about 20 minutes worth of delays. Still dealing with well over an hour travel time in between Tacoma and Olympia. 30-minute delay just in between Highway 512 and Steilacoom-DuPont Road. So you can just see how busy we really are. Southbound side of the Valley Freeway, still got about a 35-minute drive time from Renton to Sumner. About a 25-minute drive time on the northbound side of the Valley Freeway. Highway 18, extremely busy eastbound and westbound in between I-5 and the Valley Freeway. And even on the eastbound side extends beyond that to about Auburn Black Diamond Road. So watch out for that. And US 2, also very busy from Fralands Boulevard through 522 Lake City Way and even out to about 399th Street. But we are getting reports of an accident at Kellogg Lake Road. Single line traffic through there. In the Northwest News Radio Traffic Center, I'm Andy Bass.
4: And the weather forecast, sunshine for the next several days. I know a lot of these visitors here in Seattle are going to think it's like this all the time. Well, it is for at least through Tuesday. We've got sunshine tomorrow, 75, Sunday, 80, Monday, 85, and close to 90 on Tuesday. Temperatures right now, though, we've got 82 degrees in Bremerton, Olympia with 81, 82 in Bellevue, here in Seattle, sunshine and 81.
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4: Northwest News Radio's Scott Carty still downtown Seattle, living vicariously through the fan experience. How's it going down there, Scott?
6: It's great. I'm now at Pike Place Market, where it's equally packed. There are lots and lots of fans who have come by here, and as I was walking up here, I did spot a trio, a man that he'll just say he's in his early 70s, his adult children with him. He had a blue sparkly hat. His name was Parvis. His daughter was Farah. And I said, well, what now?
7: Food. Head back to the hotel to drop off all this merch that we bought at the stadium and take it from there.
8: I love Dad gives you the international signature for drinking.
9: To go for the record, this is my daughter's present to me for Father's Day. Happy Father's Day.
8: Happy Father's Day.
9: All the Seattle people.
6: Parvis could basically be an ambassador now. He loves the city. He says he's having a great time, and they are off to go, imbibe, which is what a lot of people are doing down here. It's beautiful. It's unlike anything I've ever seen in Seattle. At Pike Place Market, Scott Carty, Northwest News Radio.
3: Meanwhile, the Protect College Sports Act has moved from a committee to a full Senate vote in the other Washington. If passed, it would empower the NCAA to enforce rules that have been repeatedly challenged in court. Co-sponsor Senator Maria Cantwell says the main idea is to protect college athletes.
10: It is the first time we will be creating a federal right for student athletes in name, image, and likeness that does preempt state laws that are much weaker and basically negate many of the opportunities of athletes if you are in conflict with your university.
3: It also preserves the ban of making students, athletes, school employees. It also stronger protection from pro agents who use predatory means to sign players.
4: So a lot of people have today off, but a lot of people don't. Just kind of depends. But if you do plan to head out of town or anywhere that's any kind of distance, there is some relief at the gas pump. AAA reports the current state average for regular is now $5.40 per gallon. That's down about 15 cents from a week ago. In the Seattle Bellevue Everett area, though, the average is $5.70 per gallon.
3: A headache for drivers could be a warning of what's to come. Northwest News Radio's Aaron Wright tells us why Seattle drivers may want to find an alternate route in one neighborhood.
11: The Ballard Bridge reopened Thursday evening after getting stuck due to a heat-related mechanical problem. Seattle DOT says hot weather caused the bridge's steel components to expand, interfering with its opening and closing mechanisms. My Ballard reports the closure lasted about an hour and a half before a repair team, including a supervisor mechanic and an electrician, got things back up and running. Heat issues on Seattle's drawbridges are nothing new. During extreme heat, SDOT has sometimes sprayed cool water on the Ballard, Fremont, and University bridges to keep steel components from overheating and expanding. Those cooling showers can require brief closures while crews work. Aaron Wright, Northwest News Radio.
4: The Hidden Disabilities Sunflower Program, designed to help people with hidden disabilities, is now expanding in our state. 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
12: Washington State Ferries is now joining the movement of recognizing and helping people with invisible disabilities. It's as simple as wearing a lanyard with a picture of a sunflower on it to signal to others they may need a little help or patience from staff.
13: Travelers with hidden disabilities or invisible disabilities such as autism, PTSD, anxiety, MS, etc., can choose to optionally wear this lanyard.
12: That's Chelsea Rodriguez with SeaTac International Airport. SEA was the first U.S. airport to offer sunflower lanyards, and now State Ferries is joining the movement. Ferries Chief Steve Needy, in his Thursday blog post, said they are training employees right now to officially launch their program in late July. The Hidden Disability Sunflower Program is also expanding beyond travel to shopping, entertainment, and banks. Denise Whitaker, Northwest News Radio.
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3: 4/11, today is Juneteenth, and celebrations are underway across the country. Here in Seattle, the city's largest is also celebrating its 10th anniversary.
4: ARC Seattle's Tyra Majors spoke with Wyking Garrett of Africatown Community Land Trust, who runs the annual Juneteenth Freedom Festival at Jimi Hendrix Park.
14: For those who may not know, can you just briefly talk about the significance of Juneteenth and why this day is so significant?
15: Absolutely. Juneteenth is significant. It's celebration of freedom. We know that as America approaches 250 years of the signing of the Declaration of Independence, at that time our ancestors were still enslaved. And 1863, Emancipation Proclamation, but some of the slave owners were not wanting to respect the rights of those newly freed citizens of America. And so it took the Union Army to go into Galveston, Texas, and declare and enforce freedom for all in America. And so that was June 19th, 1865. So that's celebrated as, I guess, the second Independence Day in the United States. So it's a big deal because, you know, obviously what happens here is American history, but it's also world history. So, yeah.
14: That's true. And thank you for providing that historical context. And this year marks Africatown's 10th anniversary. What impact has your organization made on the Central District and the entire region in general?
15: Yeah, so this is the 10th year of Africatown Community Land Trust. And we know that one of the things that's very important to freedom is land, right? And so Africatown Community Land Trust has been focusing on acquiring and developing and stewarding land to make space for the continual growth and presence of the black community that has called the Central and the District and Seattle home for over 140 years. And so our projects have been pretty, I guess you could say, transformative or paradigm shifting in terms of the Liberty Bank building, Africatown Plaza in the Midtown Square, in terms of creating a space where you can experience the legacy as well as the current beauty and brilliance of the black community in the Central District, black businesses, black culture. You have Communion, you have Art Noir, you have Riso, Jerk Shack, you know, Earl's Barbershop, all in that, you know, hub there. And I think the bigger impact is, you know, showing others that another pathway is possible, that there is a future of Seattle, that it can include the people who have helped make the city what it is. I mean, this is the home of Jimi Hendrix, Ray Charles, you know, Quincy Jones, so many more, Rotary Styles Basketball, which given us many NBA players, you know, and so there's a rich culture, and our work has really been around focusing on making space for that culture to continue to grow and thrive in the Central District and as a part of Seattle.
4: That was ARC Seattle's Tyron Majors speaking with Wyking Garrett of Africatown Community Land Trust.
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5: Well, those highways and byways are definitely busy, getting reports of a brand new stalled vehicle. This is on 520 westbound side, exiting off to the southbound side of I-5. Right lane is blocked off on that exit ramp, so give yourself a couple of extra minutes just to work your way through there. Once you're on the westbound side of 520, anywhere between Redmond and Seattle, you're dealing with about a 10-minute drive time. Really no delays through there. Westbound 90 bridge is a little bit busier. You're dealing with maybe a 10 to 15-minute drive time. Starting to see those normal rush hour delays right on the approach to the I-5 interchange. Got a big problem in Salton, US 2 westbound of Kellogg Lake Road. You got single line traffic alternating directions through there. We got a jackknife semi-tractor trailer that approximately spilled about 10 gallons of diesel all over the roadway. So they're going to have to shut that down and clean that up. Right now you're dealing with about a 30 to 35 minute drive time in between Index Galena to Man. So watch out for that major accident. Heading back into town, we're still dealing with about a 70, 71-minute drive time on the southbound side of I-5 in between Tacoma and Olympia. Still got some heavy rush hour delays through there. In the Northwest News Radio Traffic Center, I'm Andy Bass.
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4: Let's look at your weather forecast now as we check in with meteorologist George Waldenberger of Como News.
16: All right, a little warm today, otherwise very nice and a nice weekend. We'll be a little cooler, though. Morning clouds may be slightly persistent Saturday morning. The afternoon low 70s and sunny. Sunday near 80, morning clouds, afternoon sun, then mid to upper 80s. The warmest weather next Monday, Tuesday, and Wednesday in the Como Weather Center. I'm meteorologist George Waldenberger, Como 4 News.
4: And it's warm out there in Olympia. It's 81 and sunny, 78 in Tacoma and sunny, 81 in Kent, and right here in Seattle, sunny and 81.
3: 416, and that means it's time for a check of sports, and we are going to head down to the Stadium District where we've had our sports reporter Zach Wildfang reporting all day long for this America versus Australia match. And Zach, before we get to your report, I want to bring this up to you because this is something you said on the morning news with Aaron and Denise earlier today.
17: Call it the World Cup celebrations of U.S. fans celebrating U.S. men's national team victory will just carry on into the evening.
3: You called it, and that was earlier this morning at around 8 o'clock, and it's a 2-0 victory.
17: Well, I don't know if you can hear that music behind me, but I think I got it right. I also called that the men's team was going to win, first of all. So I'm 2-for-2 on the day. I'm feeling pretty good, just as every fan of the USA is. And honestly, so is Australia, for reasons I don't understand. But I'm glad they're having a good time here with us. The United States, they did win. They took control early on in the Group D matchup we had today. They built a 2-0 lead behind an Australian own goal and second tally from Alex Freeman. That was confirmed after review. The Americans dominated possession, created better scoring chances while keeping Australia largely on the defensive. And they did it all without the help of their kind of idolized star, Christian Pulisic, who was out because of a calf injury. And it was quite literally a game time decision, I think, the Associated Press reporting that he would not be playing today, just 90 minutes before the match. So many of the fans didn't even know that he wasn't going to play until they got inside the stadium. He was replaced by Ricardo Pepi. The U.S. now clinching themselves a knockout round match. So next week they'll play Turkey, and we are guaranteed at least one more match to watch this United States men's team continue to do what they do and win these games. The Seattle Storm, they're going to try to shake a 3-13 record tomorrow. They'll be down in Phoenix playing the Mercury at noon, and the Mariners gearing up to play tonight in their second series of the homestand at T-Mobile Park. They're taking on the Red Sox at 7:10. Just use some caution getting up here to the stadium, because we're all having a pretty good time celebrating United States men's national team 2-0 victory over Australia. Live down from Pioneer Square, I'm Zach Wildfang, Northwest News Radio.
4: Well, Zach, we appreciate you, taking it for the team and being with the crowds and having a good time. 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
3: It's 422. I'm Jeff Pogula in for Aaron Wright, along with Marina Ronkinger. Local hospital ranks at the top of a new ranking thanks to artificial intelligence. Northwest News Radio's Rob Smith explains.
25: Artificial intelligence has named UW Medical Center the top hospital in the state. Researchers asked 5 popular AI tools 12 questions based around several health metrics. AI, in fact, named academic medical centers as the top hospital in all but 4 states. Researchers say that's likely because AI gave heavy weight to U.S. News and World Report rankings as well as press coverage. Rob Smith with Formidable Media for Northwest News Radio.
4: A world record is set in Seattle's Chinatown International District. 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
26: A stretch of South King Street was closed yesterday afternoon while hundreds of people ate dim sum together.
27: Three,
0: 2, put your cell phones down. 1, go eat.
26: This traditional Chinese meal consists of bite-sized food shared between people.
0: I am here today because you are about to attempt to break the Guinness World Records title for largest dim sum dinner.
26: The Seattle Times reports the previous world record was set in Sydney, Australia in 2019 when 764 people ate together. But yesterday, 830 participants ate more than 3,000 dumplings and buns. Lillian James, Northwest News Radio.
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5: Brand new accident checking into the traffic center on I-5 southbound just a little bit past 1st Avenue, North Gateway. 2 left lanes blocked off. That's the HOV lane and the left lane through there. You are now up to a 50-minute drive time in between Everett and Seattle on the southbound side with about 10 to 15 minutes worth of delays and about a 40-minute drive time on the northbound side in the same area. Still dealing with well over an hour travel time in between Tacoma and Olympia with about 65 minutes worth of a drive time. In the Northwest News Radio Traffic Center, I'm Andy Bass.
4: All right, thank you very much, Andy. And now, looking at our weather forecast. Tonight, clear, overnight lows around 56. For Saturday, sunshine and 75, 80 on Sunday, 85 on Monday. You see where that's going. In Puyallup right now, sunny and 80. Tacoma has sunshine and 80, and right here in Seattle, we have sunshine and 79 degrees. Hey, Jeff, have you ever thought about not paying your taxes?
3: No.
4: You've never thought about it?
3: Not dumb.
4: Okay, that's probably a good idea because it did not work out so well, allegedly, for comedian Carlos Mencia. He allegedly decided to give it a try and not pay his taxes. Well, it turns out
3: Uncle Sam doesn't like that.
4: No, and they'll find you. That's the thing, is he's been arrested for federal and California tax evasion with 12 charges, accusing him of failing to report his income from 2019 to 2024, which amounts to nearly $9 million. So now it looks like the 58-year-old comedian who was arrested at his home in Los Angeles, he's in jail right now. He was booked into the L.A. County Jail. So I guess the lesson learned here, pay your taxes. Even if you don't want to, just pay them.
3: What do they say, the two things that are the most certain in life?
4: Death and taxes.
3: Absolutely. We'll check ABC News coming up in just a moment. 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
27: ABC News, I'm Dave Packer. What was Tropical Storm Arthur has moved out, but flooding is still a threat from Texas to Georgia. ABC News meteorologist Leslie Lopez.
28: Post-Tropical Storm Arthur. Arthur left behind a lot of rainfall, rising waters along the Gulf waters, right along the coastline. Perkinston, Mississippi, water rescues near mobile homes, lots of cars submerged, businesses affected as well.
27: Israel and Iranian-backed Hezbollah agreeing to halt most of the recent fighting in southern Lebanon. They left dozens dead, threatened to unravel that interim agreement to end the U.S. war with Iran. Peace talks in Geneva were postponed. An Italian tourist reported dead after a large fire at a resort in the Dominican Republic. That fire consuming multiple buildings in its path. Reports of an unknown number of injuries. A passenger train collision in England, north of London, leaving one person dead, dozens injured. Team USA beat Australia 2-0 in Seattle to advance to the World Cup knockout round. This is ABC News.
2: When you need to know, Northwest News Radio. Here's Marina Rockinger and Darren Wright with a quick review of our top stories.
3: Well, I'm Jeff Pogela in for Aaron Wright on this Friday afternoon, where Team USA fans celebrating their win against Australia at today's World Cup match in Seattle. Final score, 2-0.
4: Gas prices down significantly. AAA reports the current state average for regular is $5.40 a gallon. That's down about 15 cents from a week ago.
3: Washington State Ferries joining the Hidden Disability Sunflower Program, encouraging passengers to wear a lanyard with a picture of said flower on it to signal others that they may need a little help or patience from staff.
4: Oh, pardon me. And the Protect College Sports Act has moved from a committee to a full Senate vote. If passed, it would empower the NCAA to enforce rules that have been repeatedly challenged in court. It's now 4:32.
3: Now, some stories you haven't heard yet this hour. A settlement in a nationwide lawsuit over how rent is determined. We get details from Northwest News Radio's Eric Heinz.
29: Washington is among 10 states that are part of a $7 million settlement with property management company LiveCore. Allegations were made over the last year about a rent-fixing scheme. LiveCore used a revenue management program from RealPage that coordinated rental prices with competing landlords. It enabled landlords to keep prices higher even when the market would have caused them to decline. This follows a similar settlement with Graystar, another property management company. Eric Heintz, Northwest News Radio.
4: Washington's largest art museum now has a large-scale union. Northwest News Radio's Lillian James has that story.
30: The Seattle Times reports more than 100 workers announced their intent to unionize last month.
26: citing stagnant wages, dangerous working conditions, and high turnover. Now, that has become a reality. Earlier this week, 94% of employees voted to form the Seattle Art Museum Workers United. Emily Height, SAM's Director of Public Relations and Strategic Partnerships, tells The Times, quote, "We look forward to sitting down with SAMU leadership to begin negotiating in good faith a fair and sustainable collective bargaining agreement," end quote. SAM is the latest large museum to form a union, following institutions in New York City, Boston, and Portland. Lillian James, Northwest News Radio.
4: It's 4:34.
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4: Let's get a look at those roadways once again. Andy, I know you've had your hands full today. It's been very crowded out there.
5: Well, yeah, we are enjoying that amazing USA win, and people are still partying downtown, and that area in the district, or the stadium district, remains closed down pretty much throughout that area. King Street, Jackson Street, First Avenue, Occidental Avenue, that is all closed down to vehicle traffic as people are still walking the streets, so give yourself lots of extra time through there. I-5 southbound, just south of First Avenue, North Gateway. That earlier accident was just cleared by officials, so all lanes have been reopened. Got about a 40-minute drive time in between Everett and Seattle on the southbound side of I-5 with about 12 minutes worth of delays. Continuing on the southbound side, Seattle to Tacoma is about a 50-minute drive time, and you're still well over an hour in between Tacoma and Olympia. So the southbound corridor, extremely busy. Northbound, not as bad, but it's still pretty busy through there. In between Seattle and Tacoma, Tacoma to Seattle on the northbound side is about a 33-minute drive time, and you're still dealing with about a 40-minute drive time in between Seattle and Everett. US 2 still has that big problem going on in between basically Freelands Boulevard as you make your way out to Sultan. US 2 right at Kellogg Lake Road. You got a major accident with a semi-tractor trailer that spilled some fuel on the roadway. So now you've got to alternate lanes through there, and you're dealing with about a 45-minute drive time. In the Northwest News Radio Traffic Center, I'm Andy Bass.
3: And now for some weather greatness. Mostly clear skies tonight with lows around, you know, mid-50s or so. Mostly sunny tomorrow, highs in the mid-70s. And that's going to be about the most pleasant day you've got over the next couple of days because the temperatures are going to be climbing. I know we here in Western Washington not used to temperatures near 80 degrees on Sunday, 85 Monday, and close to 90 degrees on Tuesday. Yeah. It is going to be toasty, to say the very least. Taking a look at conditions throughout the Sound at the moment. Bellevue, 83 degrees and sunshine. Puyallup of 80 and sunny. Everett, 78 and sunshine, and 79 and sunny in downtown Seattle.
4: And for anybody from out of town that's listening right now, this never happens. So it's always raining here, right? Let's just stick with that. It's now 4:36, just days after Seattle's mayor announced a new public safety strategy in the city's Chinatown International District. A shooting happens. Officers responded to shots fired this morning at the 1000 block of South Main Street. One person was transported to the hospital in stable condition, and so far no arrests have been made. This happened at a homeless camp about a block away from the corridor around 12th Avenue South and South Jackson Street. On Wednesday, Mayor Katie Wilson announced a plan combining increased police presence and more services in that area.
3: An Aberdeen police officer experienced a bit of deja vu with a driver. Details from Northwest News Radio's Rich Johnson.
0: The officer pulled over a driver last week after she failed to pull over for an emergency vehicle. The driver admitted to drinking and smoking marijuana. The Chronicle reports that after a field sobriety test followed by a warrant authorized blood draw, the woman was booked into jail, then released to a sober friend. The friend agreed to take the woman home and not let her drive. Instead, that friend drove the woman to her car. Minutes later, the same officer stopped the same woman who failed the same sobriety test. This time, she was booked in for a stay in the Aberdeen City Jail. Rich Johnson, Northwest News Radio.
4: Organized retail crime does not have to involve a large number of people or stores. It can be as simple as two people stealing a large amount from one store. Northwest News Radio's Denise Whitaker takes a look.
16: In this case, a man and a woman got caught on camera stealing about $4,000 from the Tukwila Macy's store. Tukwila police say Detective Ryan Mosley is working hard to stop all organized retail crime and is now asking for help identifying those two suspects. Video of the theft posted on the department's Facebook page shows the couple walk out of the store with handfuls of clothing that they grabbed from racks just a few feet from the store's anti-theft sensors at the outside door to the store. Investigators say the pair then jumped in a waiting vehicle to make their getaway from the shopping center. Tukwila police say these are felony charges and not minor slaps on the wrist. They said they're working to prove that by getting your help identifying the suspects and pursuing charges. Clear images of the suspects' faces are posted on the Tukwila Police Department's Facebook page. Denise Whitaker, Northwest News Radio.
3: A city worries about the use of AI on public transit. Betting on a popular video game is about to begin, and a classic computer makes a comeback in an unexpected way.
27: From ABC News Tech Trends, a new AI push is dividing Kansas City. Officials there are getting ready to equip some public buses with facial recognition technology. Officially, it would be used to check if someone on a bus is on a list of banned riders who has been reported missing. Opponents, though, worry the program could become a threat to privacy. Pre-orders are now open for one of the most anticipated games ever. Rockstar Games now says players will be able to start putting money down on Grand Theft Auto 6 starting June 25th. It was originally supposed to be out last year, but now is expected to be released in November. And people of a certain age will remember the name Commodore, the Commodore 64, dominating the computer world in the 1980s. Now the brand is making a comeback on a phone. The Commodore Callback 8020 is a flip phone that is staunchly anti-social media. It's expected later this year, starting at $500. With Tech Trends, Dave Packer, ABC News.
4: I might just pick up that phone. That sounds delightful, because now that we all have smartphones, I'm kind of ready for a simple phone.
3: Are you keeping up with Commodore?
4: You know, I just might.
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3: I do.
4: Nicely done. It's 439.
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1: Hydroplane racing was once the biggest professional sport in the Pacific Northwest in the years before the Mariners, Seahawks, Sounders, and Sonics. The annual Seafair races on Lake Washington were so popular, they inspired kids to make miniature wooden boats to tow behind their bicycles. These street hydros weren't made for the water, but they were made for racing. Many kids, including a young Chip Hanauer, who would go on to become one of the winningest drivers of real hydroplanes, raced the little wooden boats on cul-de-sacs and driveways all around western Washington. No hobby store sold street hydro kits. This was strictly a homemade phenomenon. And the cool kids hammered nails through the plywood hulls to make sparks as they were dragged down the street. That's today's Northwest 250. I'm Felix Bunnell.
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4: Earlier this week, the defense team for accused killer of the United Healthcare CEO was planning to claim extreme emotional disturbance in court. And now there's been a major about-face. ABC News legal analyst Royal Oaks joins us once again to sort this out. And Royal, why did the team decide to withdraw the psychiatric defense?
6: Well, withdrawing the defense comes a day before the defense would have had to hand over Mangione's psychiatric records. So what happened? Probably the defense figured that the psych records probably wouldn't help them much to show that he killed in the throes of an extreme emotional disturbance, and they might have had material that put Mangione in a bad light.
4: Wouldn't they have had access to this material before even trying this defense?
6: Well, the defense, of course, has had access to it. And in fact, back in September, they went to the prosecution and said, you know, we might do a mental defense here. We haven't really decided. So they've been stewing over this for months. But the fact that on one day this week, they say, yes, we're going to use the defense, so we'll be handing over the records. Then the next day they turn it around. Somebody obviously had a change of heart. Now, one reason to use the records was to help the defense, the idea being the emotional distress that justified a conviction of manslaughter instead of murder, because it was the stress was caused by the homicidal practices of the insurance industry. So they're still going to want to try to prove that.
4: I'm speaking with ABC News legal analyst Royal Oaks. So for anyone who might have lost track of this story, let's back all the way up to what Luigi Mangione is accused of doing.
6: So in December 2024, he is accused of walking up behind a CEO of a big insurance company on the streets of Manhattan and shooting him dead. And there is video that appears to corroborate that Mangione did that. And basically, after he fled to Pennsylvania, he was caught. Then for the last many months, they have been talking about schedules, trying to formulate the scope of the trial, which has led us to this fork in the road about now not using a psychiatric defense.
4: And of course, that CEO being Brian Thompson. Moving forward, do you think that this might have been some sort of delay tactic, or do you truly think, nope, they just thought better of it?
6: I think they thought better of it because they aren't asking to put things off. The schedule is what it is. The trial is set for the day after Labor Day, September 8th. And then there's a federal trial set in January where you could have even further charges advanced.
4: So help me understand why there's two different trials. There's a federal trial and then there's a state trial in New York?
6: Correct. So New York State charged Mangione with murder and other things, and that's proceeding. The federal government charged him with murder, but that was dismissed for technical reasons. In fact, there is no generic murder charge in the federal law. Basically, you have to be on federal land or do something in an interstate way. So, but the federal charge that remains is interstate stalking, which, because a murder was involved, could put Mangione in jail for life. So he's got the two challenges, state and federal.
4: As always, we appreciate you sorting this out and keeping us up to date.
6: You bet. Thanks.
4: And that's ABC News legal analyst Royal Oaks joining us on Northwest News Radio.
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4: And actually, Wall Street is what I'm trying to say was closed today for the Juneteenth celebrations and acknowledgement of Juneteenth.
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4: Now's the time to take a look at those roadways once again. If you're trying to get home, here's Andy.
5: Well, those roadways are extremely busy, but we've got some good news. That southbound accident just south of First Avenue North Gateway was cleared and delays have thinned out very nicely, dealing with about a 35-minute drive time in between Everett and Seattle with about 6 minutes worth of delays through there. And then on the southbound side from Seattle down to Tacoma, still about a 50-51-minute drive time and still dealing with well over an hour travel time in between Tacoma and Olympia. So the southbound corridor, extremely busy. Northbound, not as bad. Tacoma to Seattle, that's about a 31-minute drive time, no delays being reported, and then about a 38-39-minute drive time in between Seattle and Everett with about 12 minutes worth of delays through there. Big problems continue on the east side on US 2, right at Kellogg Lake Road. We got an accident involving a jackknife tractor trailer that spilled about 10 gallons of fuel all over the roadway, so they're going to have to clean that up and get that jackknife tractor trailer straightened out and removed. Right now, you're alternating single line of traffic through there, so it is causing about a 40, maybe even a 45-minute drive time, anything from Roosevelt Road out to Kellogg Lake Drive. So watch out for that. Heading over to Highway 18, we're actually in really good shape anywhere from 90 down to Issaquah Hobart Road. Those rush hour delays have never really formed. But eastbound, westbound Highway 18 in between I-5 and the Valley Freeway, you got about a 5-minute delay. In the Northwest News Radio Traffic Center, I'm Andy Bass.
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3: Now check the forecast. Here's meteorologist George Waldenberger.
8: All right, nice end of the weekend. We'll actually be a little cooler tomorrow. So good news if it was too warm for you today. Mid-70s in spots, low to mid-70s tomorrow. We'll have upper 70s to near 80 on Sunday. Good amount of sunshine, but watch those morning clouds. They may be a little stubborn to clear. Monday, Tuesday, Wednesday, mid to upper 80s, a little warmer. Then we cool down with a rain chance by Friday. In the Como Weather Center, I'm meteorologist George Waldenberger, Como 4 News.
3: Bremerton, 82 in sunshine. Everett, 78 in sunshine. Olympia, 83 in sunshine. Tacoma, 82 in sunshine. See a pattern here? 80 degrees
4: so.
3: And what, Marina?
4: I think we're looking at 85 on Monday.
3: They're about 80 in sunshine
4: oh,
3: now.
4: Yeah, I'm sorry. Yes, I'm sorry. Seattle. I'm looking ahead. Seattle Mariners are going to pick up where the World Cup action left off. Yep, we've got a game at home tonight. Northwest News Radio's Zach Wildfang has some tips to help you get to the game.
9: The M's will host the Red Sox tonight, and if you were thinking to yourself, hey, wasn't there some sort of soccer thing going on at the stadiums today? You would be right. The team suggests taking a public transportation to the ballpark tonight, and if you have to drive, attempt to do so coming from the south. U.S. men's national team star Kristen Pulisic missed today's World Cup match against Australia because of a calf injury sustained during the team's first game against Paraguay. Pulisic was replaced in the starting lineup by Ricardo Pepi. United States head coach Mauricio Pochettino made the announcement during an interview just 90 minutes before kickoff at Lumen Field here in Seattle. This year's World Cup is showcasing players with diverse backgrounds who could have represented many different countries. Phelan Balogun was born here in the U.S., but could have played for England or Nigeria. And Yassine Ayari picked Sweden over Tunisia and then scored twice against that North African team. FIFA has relaxed eligibility rules, which makes switching teams easier. In basketball, the NBA is entering a critical weekend. Teams are making their final preparations ahead of Tuesday's draft in Brooklyn. The Wizards hold the number one pick in the draft. Projected talents include BYU forward A.J. DeBosna, Kansas guard Darian Peterson, and Duke power forward Cameron Boozer. The Jazz, Grizzlies, Bulls, and Clippers are on the clock after Washington makes its decision. From the sports desk, Zach Wildfang, Northwest News Radio.
2: It was supposed to fix a broken system.
10: Leaders pursuing corrective action after an audit found several million dollars in public funds missing from the King County Regional Homelessness Authority.
2: Now, the agency itself is fighting for survival.
3: The report says the agency burned through cash, went deep into the red, and could not reconcile millions of dollars in receivables.
2: Who is accountable? And what happens to people living on the streets?
12: Cats get 9 lives. This organization has had 10. It's time for it to go.
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4: It's now 4:52. Thanks again for having us along on this Friday afternoon. I'm Marina Rockinger, along with Jeff Pogula, in for Aaron Wright.
3: Well, the Puyallup Police Department is welcoming a new furry officer. Canine Dexter is a tracking dog who will be working closely with Officer Bond.
4: Now, though he is new to the department, he already has experience in the field, opposed to PPD's Facebook shows Dexter locating a gun during a recent deployment.
20: Right there, boys. Atta boy!
4: He did it. Dexter is the second dog currently working at that department.
3: Meanwhile, Trump administration officials insist they no longer plan to distribute money from an anti-weaponization fund stemming from President Trump's settled lawsuit against the IRS. But the Justice Department is declining to say in a sworn statement in federal court that they will stop spending the money or stop not distribute the money. ABC News national correspondent Stephen Portnoy explains.
21: Judge Leone Brinkema, who's already issued an injunction blocking the anti-weaponization fund, has said she would dismiss the lawsuit over it if senior Justice Department officials swear in a declaration that it's truly dead. Instead, the department responds to the judge by saying she can't make the officials do that. Rather than putting forward a sworn declaration in her court, they're pointing to Acting Attorney General Todd Blanche's pledge in a congressional hearing that the fund isn't moving forward.
4: It's 4:53.
11: It's time to find out what's on the screen. I'm Zach Wildfang. The Super Mario Galaxy movie has become the first film of 2026 to surpass $1 billion at the global box office. The animated sequel has continued to draw family audiences worldwide, cementing its status as the highest-grossing Hollywood release of the year so far. Netflix has unveiled the first look at its upcoming live-action Scooby-Doo series, offering fans a glimpse of the new Mystery Inc. gang ahead of the show's planned 2027 debut. The 8-episode series will follow the friends as they investigate a supernatural mystery involving a lost Great Dane puppy that ultimately brings Mystery Inc. together. And Deadline reports that Kelsey Grammer has joined the cast of Ethan Almighty, an upcoming drama inspired by the true story of a shelter dog whose story of survival touched the lives of thousands through a best-selling memoir. The project is currently in production. That's what's on the screen on Northwest News Radio.
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4: All right, Andy, what do you see out there as we close in on 5 o'clock?
5: Well, it appears that some of the crowd has made their way to their final destination. It looks like officials have reopened some of the roadways right around Seattle Stadium. Maybe they just walked to T-Mobile Park. That's going to start the second game in a couple of hours. Maybe had grab a dinner in between. First Avenue, Fourth Avenue, Edgar Martinez Drive, that all remained shut down. But they did reopen up some of the other roads. King Street, Washington Street, that has been reopened. So there are some delays in and around that area. So definitely give yourself a little bit of extra time. Heading over to the highway. And the byways are actually in really good shape on the north and southbound side. In North Sound, you're dealing with about a 35-minute drive time in between Seattle and Everett, 31-minute drive time from Everett to Seattle. Got about a 48-minute drive time from Seattle to Tacoma, and still about an hour in between Tacoma and Olympia. 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
3: And it's going to be hot and sunny this weekend. Look for temperatures going to be around 80 degrees by the time we reach Sunday, and then Monday near in the mid-80s, and then towards 90 degrees on Tuesday. At the moment, sunshine and 80 degrees in downtown Seattle.
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4: From ABC News, I'm Dave Packer. A day after Vice President J.D. Vance's trip to Switzerland to negotiate peace talks with Iran was canceled, now a U.S. official is saying that Special Envoy Steve Witkoff is en route to Switzerland, where Jared Kushner is expected to join him. The conflict between Israel and Hezbollah was a sticking point for Iran, despite a ceasefire, attacks continuing along the border. ABC's Britt Clenett is in Jerusalem.
5: The agreement, it does follow concerns that continued fighting in Lebanon could undermine the deal, the memorandum between the U.S. and Iran, which called for an end, an explicit end. That was in point one to all military operations on all fronts, and that included Lebanon. But this morning, we woke up to news. Lebanon's health ministry said Israeli strikes since midnight killed at least 47 people, while Israel says four of its soldiers were killed by Hezbollah.
4: In the aftermath of Tropical Storm Arthur, rushing water in Crisp County, Georgia. Roads inundated, some impassable. Cleanup all across the South. At least one person reported dead after a large fire broke out at a Dominican Republic resort. Many injuries. ABC's Matt Rivers with the latest.
6: Tourists seen watching the flames erupt, many forced to run for their lives as that fire raced along the property, quickly consuming multiple buildings in its path. Dominican authorities saying an Italian tourist died. First responders unable to save the 46-year-old, police say was first injured in the blaze.
4: One person dead, more than 90 injured after two passenger trains collided in England north of London today. An investigation is underway. Juneteenth celebrating the freedom of slaves after the Civil War. Dion Sims, granddaughter of Opal Lee, who campaigned for decades to make Juneteenth a federal holiday.
7: Juneteenth is a unifier, and it has always been our thought that it would be the healing start for bringing the country together. Even more so now than ever.
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4: It's been a frustrating World Cup for some soccer or football fans.
10: Last December, Alejandro Roman Fernandez paid $3,000 on StubHub for tickets to this week's World Cup match between the Netherlands and Japan here in North Texas. Come game day,
11: when I click on it, it says your vendor was not able to secure tickets in time.
10: StubHub places much of the blame for problems fans face on FIFA's new ticketing technologies and policies, but does offer refunds. Roman Fernandez got his money back, but says he'd rather have seen the match. Jim Ryan, ABC News.
4: A divided Ohio appeals court has ordered a state law restored that requires children under 16 to get parental consent to use social media. Across the pond, British Prime Minister Keir Starmer is facing a challenge to his leadership with his main rival, Andy Burnham, winning an election overnight. That means Burnham can challenge Starmer for leadership of the Labour Party.
12: The Labour Party is incredibly unpopular here. The government and Keir Starmer particularly has low approval ratings. Now, why is all this happening to Keir Starmer in particular? Well, he's seen widely as very wooden, whereas Andy Burnham, well, he's much more personable, a former mayor. So they've been looking around for a replacement, and they found it in Andy Burnham.
4: That's ABC's James Longman. Get ready to soak up the sun. Sunday is the longest day of the year in the Northern Hemisphere. The summer solstice, meaning the days will start getting a little shorter till late December. I'm Dave Packer, ABC News.
2: Straight ahead on Northwest News Radio,